0: Yeah, it scared the hell out of me. After that, my buddy Tanner started something, and here we are.
1: My name is Tanner Hoskins. I am the co-founder of Pacific Northwest Bigfoot Search and the executive director at Pacific Northwest Missing Persons Project.
2: Hey guys, Rogue Amputee here. We're out here actually smack dab in the middle of Sasquatch country. Well, tonight we'll be staked out along this creek.
1: Pacific Northwest Bigfoot Search is a self-funded team of avid outdoorsmen that collecting scientific data about unknown reported bipeds that are roaming the Pacific Northwest.
3: And so they look for like sightings of like footmarks and stuff like that as they go through.
4: Evidence.
3: And some of it's pretty fun, but some of it not a lot of fun. When you're out at night, the search teams have discovered strange sounds that you can hear. There's some dog barking in there, but there are also some sounds that don't quite sound like any other animal, and they captured some of that.
5: Sounds like Chewbacca. Or there's a tsunami coming.
3: Yeah. Isn't that weird?
5: It is weird.
3: That is really weird. I don't know. I don't know what it is, but it is odd. There's also a wild 911 call.
5: Ooh.
3: Where a guy here in the Pacific Northwest has a crazy experience. Now, this, what you're about to hear, is a real 911 call, and it's two moments cut together because the guy called in twice. When first something happens, and then when a second event happens. And, of course, the call was captured.
6: 911, what are you reporting?
7: I got a strange going on out here. Something just killed my dog.
6: Something killed your dog?
7: My dog went flying through the air over the tree, and I don't know how it did it.
6: Okay.
7: Damn it, I'm really confused. All I saw was my dog coming over the fence, and Nate was dead when she hit the ground. I didn't see any cars. All I saw was my dog coming over the fence.
8: 911, what are you reporting?
3: Second call.
7: We got someone or something crawling around out here.
8: Did you see what it was? Was it a person or an animal or?
7: I can't tell. All I know is that my sensor light came on and I just happened to glimpse and see this thing running across the yard. A good sized man or something. It looks like a man. I don't know what it was. Just that it ran across the yard.
8: Okay. You've had problems in the neighborhood before?
7: Yeah, my dog was killed here just recently. I don't know what it was. Whatever it is, it's running. I couldn't catch it if I was going to chase it. But whatever it was standing up. I'm out here looking through the window now and I don't see anything. I don't want to go outside. Jesus Christ, you better...
8: Sir?
7: Dio!
8: Hello?
7: Get somebody out here.
8: What's going on now, sir?
7: That son of a bitch is about 6'9", I don't know.
8: Do you see him now, sir?
7: Yes, I'm looking right at him.
8: Uh-oh.
5: Okay,
8: hang on.
7: He's right...
8: Is he in your yard, sir?
7: Yeah, God, he's big.
8: Okay, what's he doing in your yard?
7: He's looking at me.
8: Oh, and the guy is on foot.
7: I don't know what... It's a big... Real big person. That's all I can say.
8: Okay, but it is a person.
7: I'd say it was a person. Somebody really big. But he's all in black.
8: Is he a black male or a white male? Did you actually see whether, or was he just wearing black?
7: He's all black and he's big. He is big.
3: Isn't that wild?
5: Yeah.
3: That's from 1990.
5: Oh.
3: Yeah.
5: I was worried when we talked about bears in the pre-show that I was going to have nightmares.
3: Uh-oh.
5: and now that we've tied Bigfoot.
3: And bears, yeah.
5: Like, supposedly living in where I grew up, literally.
3: Yeah.
5: Where I grew up.
3: Yeah.
5: And where I grew up is where I would have recurring bear nightmares.
3: Of course.
5: Well, and cougar. Oh, gosh.
3: Boy, I should have saved this for Halloween.
5: Oh, I hope I can sleep tonight.
3: Well, if it makes you feel any better, it may be that Bigfoot is actually everywhere and has been for a long time.
5: Okay.
3: Some say he's all over North America. In fact, there's like different types, different breeds, if you will, of Bigfoot. In fact, a town in Mississippi claims to have one of the very first spottings of Bigfoot in the North Americas forever. They cover that.
9: And I saw some trees shaking. And then I really looked and I could see the silhouette of him holding trees like that. And then when he realized I saw him, he screamed at me again. And that really scared me.
10: Well, we're in the Mississippi River backwater shooting the story, but I wanted to get a place that looked a little bit more Bigfootish. So I stopped by a couple

0: on the way home on the Natchez Trace. Now, keep in mind, I had just talked to a person who told me that he had seen a Bigfoot and that the Bigfoot screamed at him. And so here's what I heard in the woods. Can you hear it? Way, way back in the distance. There's this sound. At first, I didn't know what it was.
1: Sounds like a chainsaw.
0: I really didn't think it was a Bigfoot, but I couldn't rule it out because I just never had heard a sound like that. Not on the Natchez Trace, anyway. But fortunately, at the end of one of its last yowls, you can't hear it because it's inaudible to the camera, but it went putt, putt, putt, putt, putt, putt, putt. Chainsaw. So that's my Bigfoot experience. Now, had it been a real Bigfoot, I would have turned into a UFO, an unidentified fleeing object. Back to you guys.
2: Now, I feel like they're trying to cash in on our Bigfoot hype.
1: Mm-hmm.
2: But actually, I'll link to BFRO.net, and they have an archive of various Bigfoot sightings and sound clips. Some of them are quite
1: creepy.
2: Interesting. Yes. Mm-hmm. Some of them go all the way back to the 70s. One that I liked a lot was there's an encounter where they capture it on their walkie-talkies. And so somebody back at home was recording the walkie-talkie, and they have a friend out that has the encounter, and they capture that on the walkie-talkie. So that's linked in the show notes for that, too. What do you think, Andrews?
1: It's crazy.
2: Yeah,
1: I'm going to be thinking about this all day. Yeah. I'm going to be thinking about, are my nightmares because of Bigfoot?
2: Boost in and tell me if you think Bigfoot could be real. If you're a Satsquatcher or a Squatch hater.
3: Now's the time. It's the song of the week. Remember, you can boost the track. They sure like that.
2: That's right. 95% of the Sats go to the artist of the track. And Vicious Clay is back this week. We don't often have a repeat artist, but we do this week. Vicious Clay's here with Can't Leave You.

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1: the launch.
0: I haven't checked in since yesterday.
1: 774-462-5667. That's it. All right. 774-462-5667. Call now.
2: And we do have a nice batch of voicemails to get into this week. And our first call this week is from a second-time caller. I think it's from the Caribbean.
3: Hi, good day. Long-time listener, second-time caller. This is your Trinidad Connect from the Caribbean.
2: Yeah.
3: With regards to the lunch, I have two items from my country that I would love for you to try.
2: All right, I'm ready.
3: Unfortunately, I don't know anywhere on your side of America that might have it. If it is that you're able to meet up with a Trinidadian, I'm pretty sure they might either make it for you or direct you to somewhere that sells it. But
2: can we mail it?
3: First item. Mm-hmm.
2: Could you come over and make
3: roti.
2: It? Roti.
3: I spell it because some people pronounce it wrong.
2: Uh-huh.
3: R-O-T-I.
4: Mm-hmm.
3: It's a Trinidad East Indian dish.
2: Oh, yeah. I think
3: and
2: we know about
3: the second
2: this.
3: One, East Indian as well, is doubles. So, second one, more uh-huh. street food. First one, all wrong lunch.
2: Yeah.
3: Type stuff.
2: Okay.
3: The second one, doubles.
2: Yeah.
3: Is like what they generally refer to as a cheap chickpea sandwich.
2: Yeah.
4: Ah.
2: Looking at it right now.
3: Eat with your hands, both of them.
2: Yeah.
3: Both of them are curry based. What else I can say? You could probably see a few reviews.
2: Yeah.
3: Online.
2: Onions, garlic.
4: Mm, yes.
3: On the West Coast. I'm not sure exactly how it is that you would
2: I bet we could find this.
3: Interact mm-hmm. with it. Sorry about the weird cutting in there. But I'm heading after work, heading home. So give it a try. Hopefully you enjoy it. Hopefully you can find it. If I do find anywhere that has it
2: yeah.
3: close to your side, I'll let you know.
2: You could just come on over and make it for us. Do a meetup. Come on over and make it.
4: Yeah, I'm trying to. I can't think of any Caribbean. Like, there's Mediterranean.
2: Yeah, for sure. Yeah.
4: But yeah. I don't know of any Caribbean restaurants.
2: Kevin and Raleigh calls in.
5: Hey there, Kevin and Raleigh. I was just listening to the launch, and somebody, one of the callers, mentioned a virtual conference he's doing. It reminded me, and by the way, use this on any show, All Things Open, the big mm-hmm. open source conference, is in Raleigh, North Carolina. And it's getting close. It's just over a month from now. Allthingsopen.org, you can find it. Last year, they had about 5,000 attendees. We've got lots going on. It's year lucky 13. I'll be there. Will I see you there?
4: Yeah, I think
5: have
4: we went
5: one.
4: To that back when it, I think it came to Seattle.
2: Maybe. It's been a long, if it, yeah, I this has been on my want to go to, you know, and Raleigh's a great area too. We got a great listener base over there. The problem is that it's always around something else and it's a long way to travel. It is a long way. But I really would like to make it. I thought this would be the year. But no, Kevin, I don't think it will be. But I would really appreciate it if you wanted to call back afterwards and give us a little field report. Give us a, you know, an on the ground. You could even call in while you're there. Get a little background crowd noise and give us an on the ground report
4: mm-hmm.
2: if you'd like. Thanks for the call, Kevin. Tech Geek in Orlando called in.
6: Hey, guys, this is Tech Geek from Orlando. Calling in about a phone mishap. I'm actually still trying to catch up on episodes.
2: It
6: was one of the topics in a recent episode. Phone mishap. I don't know if you remember when the Galaxy Nexus was released. Was it back in 2011, something like that?
2: Yeah.
6: Loved that phone. This was before I had, a mount on my dashboard or whatever, but I used to put my phone in my cup holder right next to me in the middle console. Well, one day my wife was riding along with me and I hadn't noticed that when I put my phone into
4: oh,
6: the
4: no.
6: cup holder that I was also putting it in her cup of orange juice.
4: Oh, no.
2: Orange juice has got to be the
6: it
2: worst.
6: Was destroyed.
2: Yeah.
6: I left that phone too.
4: Who has an open cup in their car?
6: I was able to get a replacement at the time, thankfully, but I don't know. It just one of those scars that hasn't healed. But anyway... Yeah, that was one of my, probably my only strangest mishap of a phone. But also, I wanted to point out something that maybe parents out there should consider. I'm a parent. I have a 9-year-old. Truthfully, I actually have no intent of giving her a smartphone anytime soon. Or
2: yeah, smart.
6: Probably not until at least driving age. But something to consider, and I've looked at, is something called the Light Phone, L-I-G-H-T. It's a pretty much a dumb phone, but it has some features like texting and such, but something I consider getting my daughter within the next 2 or 3 years, maybe. It all depends. But that's one option for the kids out there. And another option is something called Gab, G-A-B-B.
2: It I'm going to say, I think you got cut off there. Sorry about that. But Tech Geek, the Galaxy Nexus came out 13 years ago. He's still sore on that.
4: Mm-hmm.
2: And I think the show has decided wife's fault. Shouldn't have had an open glass of orange juice in the car. That's crazy. Also, I hear from some parents, although I don't know if Ann and I would necessarily co-sign on it, but they get their kids the Apple Watch with cell service.
4: Oh, yeah.
2: And the advantage there is if you're already in the Apple ecosystem, then you can use iMessage and Find My and FaceTime and all that.
4: Yep.
2: So that's, I know.
4: I do have the Apple Watch 11.
2: Oh, you got the new one.
4: I did.
2: Do you like it?
4: Well, so first of all, I got the sports band.
2: Uh-huh, new band.
4: But it Velcros differently than the one that I had, so I might switch it out. It's a little bigger, 1 millimeter bigger.
2: Yeah, definitely. I can tell.
4: Oh, yeah, yeah. It doesn't do the whole, conserve charge, right? My other watch, it was preserving the battery.
2: At low power mode, you mean?
4: No, it was just only charging it to 80%.
2: Oh, yeah, yeah, sure.
4: Yeah, I hate it. I hate it. I'd have to override it every time so that my watch wouldn't die by the end of the day. But also, I had to update to iOS 26.
2: Yeah, I was going to ask you
4: about
2: that.
4: It is doo-doo.
2: You're going to hate it.
4: Do you know how many times I had to Google turning off the glass, the see-through, motion? Oh, my gosh.
2: Did you find it inaccessibility? Inaccessibility options, you can turn that stuff off.
4: It is inaccessible.
2: Yeah.
4: The way they did it.
2: Hadia also turned all that off.
4: Yeah, yeah. And
2: I'm like, turn it on.
4: Even my clock was transparent, so I had to change my
2: The worst, actually, as far as I'm concerned, the worst transparency is the notifications on the watch.
4: Oh, yeah?
2: It's ridiculous. They're hard to read. It's crazy.
4: Oh, I haven't had that issue.
2: Well, if you turned it off, I think it turns it off for the watch, too, possibly.
4: Oh, okay.
2: But otherwise, you like it? Does the battery seem better?
4: Yes, 100%. Yeah, actually, it's getting to 100%. Like, it wasn't getting to 100% ever, even with me overriding the charge past 80%. So
2: that's weird.
4: Yeah.
2: Have you noticed any of the new features or anything?
4: No. Huh? Yeah. No, it's a dumb watch. Like, I just use it for tracking and getting notifications. I did notice that I got a Be Real notification on it, though, which I had not been getting them on my previous watch. I'm not sure what that's about.
2: Well, we got a call from Southeast New Mexico, where I imagine the Bigfoot out there are real stinky.
7: Hey, Chris. This is Bearded Zero from Southeastern New Mexico. Hey, so I was listening to 630, and you were complaining about the Framework 16 laptop costing so much. And I feel that. But I think what you should take into account is that you're not just buying one laptop that you're going to use and then throw away or, gift it to whoever, right? You're actually buying a system that you will continue to upgrade. I got the first 13, and I've upgraded the motherboard 3 times already and still have the same chassis. You're going to be able to upgrade that laptop. So the fact that the modules are there means that in the future, you're going to get to a point where man, I don't need this anymore, one port or whatever. And you're going to be able to, it's going to be able to change with you. It's going to be able to grow with you. So you're buying yourself a platform, something for the greater days that are in the future,
2: Sure.
7: And they have released now the second motherboard for it. So yeah, it's, you're buying towards the future. It's more like a normal computer that you build as opposed to just a laptop where the whole unit just goes away when you're done with it. You're going to be able to bring bits and pieces along with you, and it'll grow with you. So I think that's probably the mindset you need to look at. I don't know. It's just my thoughts. Anyways, have a good one.
4: I think that's funny because half of our lives, that is what you say when you want to buy a
2: computer,
4: technology.
2: Yeah.
4: Yeah.
2: Yeah. Well, he's right on all the accounts. That is the thing I like about the Framework computers. You can replace the parts and you can continue to upgrade. And in the 16, which he was talking about, they even have a graphics card module. You can put NVIDIA in, you can put AMD in. It's nice.
4: No, I know. There's a but coming though, right?
2: But.
4: Okay.
2: So base price, and this is before I've got, this is, here's the but. This is a crappy version of the laptop. I'm talking the base processor, base storage, 16 gigs of RAM, no second disk, 1 terabyte hard drive, no OS, 1 power adapter. It's $1,600. Now, like he's saying, well, $1,700, but like he's saying, $1,700 for a decent medium performance laptop that you can continue to upgrade, that's a fair price. Where I think the cost and value gets a little bit off the rails with the framework is that $1,700 doesn't include a single port on the machine. So if I want, say, 2 USB-C ports.
4: Oh, wow.
2: And, you know.
4: Yeah. Yeah, you're an early adapter. You need all the bells and whistles.
2: I got to have some USB-C. I probably need one USB-A port. I need an HDMI out port. I need an Ethernet. I need one. Honestly, I would like to have a DisplayPort too, because at work I use DisplayPort. At home I use HDMI. I'll skip the microSD. I would like a sound card. I know I'm a crazy guy. And so I add another $100 in cost. It's now over $1,800 in order to have USB-C. HDMI, to have just basic ports, everything.
4: That's crazy.
2: And that's, by the way, that's not
4: Can
2: enough
4: you add
2: RAM.
4: A CD-ROM?
2: probably not enough. Not enough RAM and not enough storage and not the video card I want.
4: Yeah.
2: So
4: immediate
2: really
4: upgrade required.
2: Yeah.
4: Yeah.
2: And it's like now if we were going to price it the way I'd really want it, I would probably get the higher end CPU because I'm getting this to do some AI work. I'd probably get it with an AMD graphics card because I'm on Linux, and quite frankly, because AI workloads are ginormous, I would like to get it with more than 96 gigs of RAM, but that's what I can get. My primary disk could be 1 terabyte, but I need a lot of storage for models and for games, so 2 terabytes for a home directory. So to actually make this a usable computer for me and still only have the bare minimum ports I need, 2 USB-C, a USB-A, and HDMI, and audio, and Ethernet, $3,200 almost.
4: Wow. Wow.
2: Yeah, it's a bummer. I mean, that's more expensive than a freaking MacBook.
4: Yeah.
2: So I feel what you're saying, man. I feel what you're saying. But once you add the ports and all the stuff you want, the cost is still really high. Now, if those modules lasted for, say, 7 years and I could swap out the motherboard 3 times and the graphics card module twice, maybe. I'd like to know if people would think that would make it worth it. Nick from Ecuador, I think, called in.
8: Hey, JB Crew. This is Nick McKenzie calling you from beautiful Ecuador. Just wanted to say I've been listening to you guys for a while now. I love all the shows in the roster. And, you know, keep doing what you're doing. It's great to hear from you guys every couple weeks, and especially with all the different shows I'm listening to pretty much every other few days. So have a good one.
2: All right, Nick. Nice. Thank you. Giving us a little pump up there. Appreciate it. All right, now we have another callback from Hacker Zero in New Mexico.
9: Hey there. This is Bearded Zero from Southeastern New Mexico. And I just got done listening to you guys talking about that there issue with the whole mouse situation. I don't have a good mouse recommendation, but you guys are saying that Andrews is using a KVM, yeah? There's this program called Synergy. Just search for Synergy app. You'll find it things like seamless.com or something like that.
2: Yep.
9: Anyways, a lot of you use one mouse and keyboard across multiple screens or multiple devices. If you have like a laptop next to you and you have your desktop screen, your mouse will just go between them, kind of like what is it? Logitech Flow is a solution that does a similar thing. But this is a dedicated app for that. Also lets you even share clipboard between them. You can even drag files between them. Complicated. I don't think I've ever got that to actually work. But anyway, it does cost money. It's not free, but it's an awesome app. The team that's been working on it has been working on it for like these freaking 15 years. It's amazing.
2: Mm-hmm.
9: Go take a look at that. That's not going to help with KVM necessarily, but she has multiple screens. Then that could make it where she has multiple of them active at once. I don't know. Anyways.
2: It's a good tip. Thank you, Bearded.
4: Interesting. So at the beginning of that voicemail, I'm like, mouse problem. It was a rat problem. I forgot.
2: No, your mouse problem.
4: I know. Yeah, my mouse problem, not your rat problem.
2: No.
4: So one of the reasons why I use the KVM is because I'm switching between my personal and work computer, and I wouldn't want clipboard shared between those. Yeah. Or
2: you don't even want to share them on the same network.
4: They're not on the same
2: right,
4: network.
2: Which
4: yeah.
2: is where this wouldn't work in that case.
4: Oh, okay. Yeah. No, I have my work computer on a guest network.
2: Yeah, which is a good move.
4: I know.
2: Yeah.
4: I know. I'm proud of myself for that.
2: You know, though, Bearded, Wes and I may be coming. We don't have an actual route yet, but we may be heading through New Mexico next week. And what we're going to do, and you'll have to catch the latest LUP for the link, but we're going to have a live tracker of both our location, Brent's location, and each of our average miles remaining to get to Austin. And thanks to a little magic by Mr. Wes Payne, our geo hash for BitChat. So if you're in our area where we're at the time, you'll see our geo hash. You pop that into BitChat and you can have a little local chat with us and we'll meet up and maybe we'll have a little dinner or something.
4: Nice.
2: So we'll have to keep an eye on BitChat. So you want to get the BitChat app and you'll want to watch our tracker page once we actually announce it. But thanks for the call. And our last call this week comes from just outside of Pittsburgh.
10: Hey, this is Joe from just outside of Pittsburgh. Just calling in to say love the show. Been a Jupiter Party subscriber for several years now. I've been listening since around 2017. Launch is a very enjoyable show. Can't wait for more episodes. Thanks.
2: Bye. Well, thank you.
4: That's two out of the seven voicemails that were like, hey, we just love the show.
2: Also, longtime party member. Thank you. You know what it is?
4: Because we missed a week. Yeah.
2: We missed a week, and now people want to call. We will be missing next week, too. I'm not sure exactly. Yeah, well, because I think I'm leaving Monday.
4: Oh. Oh, yeah. It's not on the calendar.
2: I know, well, because I haven't figured out my plans yet.
4: Ugh.
2: I know. That's me.
4: It's that's the worst. Me. Oh, my gosh.
2: I don't even know what route I'm taking.
4: When is Texas Linux Fest?
2: October 2nd through the 3rd, I think.
4: Okay. All right.
2: And so I think I'm leaving Monday.
4: Okay.
2: So I don't think I'll be, and then I'll be driving like a maniac Tuesday. You know? Yeah, I'll talk to it 3rd through the 4th. If people want to go, I'd love to see you. It's a great little fest. And then Austin's probably going to be lovely in October.
4: It sure is.
2: So thank you, everybody, who gave us a call. And keep calling in, please. We do love it.
11: Call the launch. We're standing by. 774-462-5667. That's the line.
2: Yeah, you got to call the launch. Come on, don't be a fool. You got to call the launch.
4: That's such a jamming tune.
2: It's great, isn't it?
4: Like, I am mouthing it over here. That's the line.
12: And now, as the French say, it is time for Le Boost.
2: And we did get some boost this week to support the show, and J-Cube is our baller booster with 32,000 sats.
13: Hey, rich lobster!
2: J-Cube's a Jupiter Party member. Thank you very much.
14: B-O-O-S-T!
2: But my wife and I enjoy the show so much, I had to boost, too. It's a breath of fresh air. Amusing fresh air. Well, thank you, J-Cube. It's all Wes Payne. It really is. It's all Wes.
4: Wow. And his gun.
2: That's right. Thank you for the boost. Aaron's here with 3,333 sats.
15: Aaron.
2: And Aaron writes,
15: where is Aaron right now?
2: I recently started playing with Suno, and I'm having a total blast. I wanted to share one song. To preface it, it's for my son. He's obsessed with Bluey and has a favorite thing. And that is, quote, just one more episode.
4: Of course, yeah. All parents know that one.
2: Yeah, so here's a little bit of just one more episode that was made for his son.

0: Watch the episode.
1: That's great. Right on. Well done, Aaron. Thank you for the boost.
2: Don't move on yet.
1: Okay.
2: Did you read the part where this is their first boost using funds from a self-hosted Albie Hub?
1: Whoa, good catch, Edgers. Well done. Isn't that a cool unlock? You know, you feel like a craftsman. Well done. Double well done, Aaron. Good to hear from you. Mick Zips here with 5,000 sats.
3: Make it so.
1: Checking in as someone who raw dogs their iPhone 17 Pro ever since the Note 20.
2: Wow.
1: Mick Zip, I think that's a miscalculation. Have you seen the Scratchgate reports? They're back to aluminum, and I guess it's very scratchable. So be careful out there, Mick Zip.
2: Raw dogging it.
1: Yeah, you be careful. You let us know. I'm a little worried for you, buddy. I'm not going to lie. I think that could go wrong. Keep us updated. PJ's here with 6,666 sats. What does that stand for?
4: Thank you for helping us help you help us all.
1: Sounds a little ominous.
4: You're doing very well.
1: Yes. PJ says he misses Android 2.2. Both platforms are just going to crap. I've been slowly trying to wean myself off of mobile apps entirely in favor of desktop apps, but it's hard when the most accessible computer is in your pocket.
2: Yeah.
1: Here's to having a real platform competition one day. Cheers. Cheers to you, PJ. Yeah, the trend of history is not to move away from mobile apps. It's definitely to embrace the mobile apps, unfortunately. And, you know, signing up for stuff these days, it's like, sometimes I don't even have a website. You gotta just get the app.
2: Yeah. No, at Taco Bell.
1: Yeah, that's, yep.
2: Like, I just got their app.
1: Yeah, the fast food places are pushing the app so hard.
2: Right now. Except they don't have it dialed in like McDonald's. Although, I had a funny story the other day. I went to McDonald's right as breakfast was ending, but I was ordering breakfast.
1: Yeah.
2: But, because they have a buy one breakfast sandwich, get one for $1, right?
1: All right.
2: And for the steak bagel, that's $7.
1: Yeah.
2: That's a savings.
1: Yeah.
2: Anyway, I opened the app and I placed a mobile order.
1: Okay. Before breakfast was over.
2: Before breakfast, yeah. 7 minutes before it was over, actually. Okay. And I placed it at the
1: wrong McDonald's.
2: Yes.
1: I have done that too. Not with McDonald's, but I have done that.
2: And so I called the McDonald's that I thought it was, and I was wrong. I thought it was the one at my exit, but it was the Tulalip one. And I was at Lake Stevens. And so it's so stupid, but I was able to cancel it through the app, and I'm going to get the refund. Like, there was no question about it at all.
1: Oh, okay.
2: I was going to call and be like, hey, give somebody my breakfast sandwiches because I'm not picking them up.
1: Yeah. I once ordered eggs from Starbucks on the app. This is years ago.
2: Ew.
1: I don't do it anymore.
2: Just,
1: I know. Well,
2: why?
1: That's thick because they have really good, cheesy
2: Nothing.
1: Egg bites.
2: No.
1: No, they do. They do. Well, they used to, at least. I haven't done it for years. But I did the same thing. Wrong Starbucks, and I show up. It's not here, buddy.
2: Yeah,
1: here.
2: I did that with Little Caesars, too. I ordered in, like, Anacortes. Yeah, it was like, there's no way. No. Instead of right around the corner.
1: It's cold pizza.
2: Yeah.
1: Oh, man. Jeez. Thank you, PJ. Appreciate the post. Turd Ferguson's here with 10,000 sats.
5: Turd Ferguson!
1: Are you allowed to take a week off in podcasting? Those YouTubers have to post like 3 times a week.
2: I mean, do they? But also, we're taking next week off, apparently.
1: Yeah, I know, right?
2: You
1: know,
2: also, go ahead.
1: The podcasting's a better business. Let's be honest. That YouTube business does seem a little rough.
2: We should do a lunch episode on the different apps.
1: Oh, you're right. All the different
2: Wouldn't
1: food
2: that be
1: apps.
2: Fun?
1: That's a decent idea right there.
2: I'll need to get some more.
1: Yeah. I should check how many I have, unfortunately. Also,
2: I only have two. I only just gave in to the McDonald's one. And then because I did that,
1: McDonald's is the one I don't have. I don't have that one.
2: Bella gets Taco Bell or McDonald's once a week for her entire band career for starting bands. So I'm, collecting points.
1: See,
2: which expire, by the way, but this is for the next.
1: And the irony
2: show.
1: Is like, I'll be like, hey, here's some Bitcoin. You'll be like, fast food. And they like that better. Kids, they like the food better. They're so dumb. But it is like, I definitely have DoorDash. I think my most hated app is I have the Great Clips app.
2: Oh my gosh.
1: I know. I hate it.
2: That was probably a really good clip, though. Like, that should go onto your thing. Oh, wow.
1: It's horrible.
2: I don't have DoorDash. I don't have any delivery.
1: Yeah, don't do it. Well, what about Instacart?
2: Oh,
1: really?
2: No. When I place Costco, I do it on my computer. Yeah, no, I haven't. Nope. Just McDonald's and Taco Bell.
1: Don't cave. It's a slippery slope. Don't do it.
2: I know. You know, I was thinking the other day, I refused to put the Amazon app on my phone because it was
1: good.
2: Too easy.
1: Smart.
2: I mean, like, I gave in, like, I don't know, 6 or 7 years ago.
1: Oh, yeah. So did I. Yeah, big time.
2: And then I started placing orders all the time, and now I'm consolidating again, right? Because I wanted enough things to order to make it worth it.
1: Mm-hmm.
2: But, yeah.
1: Mm-hmm.
2: Oh, this is so funny. Yeah. Reject the apps. That's our future.
1: Yeah, good luck with that.
2: Show.
1: We're going to be like PJ, and we're going to be struggling. Bobby Pink comes in with 2,000 sats. Boost! He says, live video in my fountain app? We're living in the future. That's right. We have the alternative an alternative enclosure for our live stream. What that means is I can both host audio and video streams for the Podcasting 2.0 apps and on jblive.tv. They're a little bit extra to go with the show. 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
2: That was a great clip.
1: That Mario one?
2: That music, yeah.
1: I love Mario.
2: It's so good.
1: It's the best.

0: This house doesn't have it in the looks, but it has it in the personality. It's in Bear Lake, Michigan. It's
1: another bear.
0: Yep. 7,374 square feet. It's a big one. It sits on 20 acres of fenced land. It's clocking in at $1.45 million.
1: Okay.
0: It boasts pretty small rooms, but massive kitchen with a 12 by 4 island. It has new high-end appliances, an electronic fireplace. It has a hot tub, an exercise area, a walk-in tub, a steam shower, and even a garage that fits frickin' RVs.
1: Oh, wow.
0: It's massive. It's just the only downside is it's not much of a looker when you walk up to it. You know what they call that, Ange? They call that the curb appeal.
1: Yeah, I was going to say curb.
0: It's got the note. But look at that. It's got a yard on it that goes for
1: That's
0: days.
1: That's insane. Did you see the theater?
0: That's why it's in the show today.
1: Okay.
0: That theater is more legit.
1: Oh, no. The walk-in shower with benches in there.
0: They have a urinal, Ange. They have the theater has its own bathroom.
1: Hold on.
0: Yep.
1: I haven't found that yet.
0: That's in there. The theater has its own bathroom, and it has a freaking urinal.
1: I mean, I can't use that.
0: No, but there's a regular toilet too. Like, it's got the toilet. It's got the urinal.
1: They have a sit-in bathtub.
0: Yeah.
1: That's crazy. What is that?
0: This place is bonkers.
1: Wow, an arcade?
0: Like, they don't do much with the yard. They don't do much with the curb
1: appeal.
0: Oh, there's
1: a urinal. Oh, my God. Oh, there's stalls. It's a bathroom with stalls.
0: It's
1: You're entertaining people.
0: It's better than a movie theater. It's crazy. They have a huge flat screen in the TV. They have a bar area. The inside is like this play paradise. Did you see the shower?
1: Yeah. I was like, never mind the theater. The shower with the benches.
0: Yeah. I mean, just everything. But I've never seen a house.
1: This is so cool.
0: Also, outside the home theater, they have an arcade.
1: Yeah.
0: They even have a waiting area with popcorn machine.
1: Man, and they just thought of everything.
0: Why would you ever leave your house? You would never leave your house with this.
1: Uh-uh.
0: So this is just crazy. If you're really big into movies, I guess this would be the way to go. If you've got $1.4 million. The bedrooms are kind of the weak point, but the bathrooms.
1: Yeah, they are.
0: Yeah.
1: They're not even staged well.
0: No. Because it's all about that theater.
1: Here's this quilt that I got from my grandma's grandma.
0: Yeah, probably not going to be it. Okay, now, when we're talking big investments, I always think it's good to go with a theme, something that's got some history, so that way when you go to sell that sucker, you can tell some fool about a story that makes him want to buy it. And this one, I think's it. This is David Lynch's former Hollywood compound. It's on the market for a cheap $15 million.
1: Okay, who is he?
0: David Lynch?
1: Yeah.
0: Does the name ring a bell?
1: Why would I be saying who is? I mean, okay, maybe to help out the audience. I'm helping out the audience.
0: Yeah.
1: No, asking for the friend that is in the audience.
0: He's an American filmmaker. I'm trying to think of what movies. David,
1: okay.
0: Legendary, though. Legendary.
1: Okay. And then.
0: Mulholland Drive, but that's not. Twin Peaks.
1: Okay. It's a compound. Does that mean it's multiple living places?
0: Yes.
1: Okay.
0: So it's an estate that spans 2.3 acres. You get 10 bedrooms. 11 bathrooms, 11,000 square feet of living space across 5 parcels.
1: Whoa.
0: The centerpiece, of course, is Lynch's home, designed by 1963 Lloyd Wright.
1: I took a stupid American art and architecture class in college,
0: yep.
1: And I'm like, this looks like architecture I have studied.
0: Isn't it?
1: That's crazy.
0: And of course, what Lynch did to make it a compound is he acquired 2 neighboring homes and their yards.
1: Mm-hmm.
0: It's got a pool house and a giant pool designed by Lloyd Wright as well in 91. It's got a 2-story guest house, 1-bedroom unit finished, also a 1-bedroom unit finished with sort of like a signature style by David Lynch. So together, it's 3 residences and 5 contiguous parcels of land.
1: Picture 25 of 37.
0: Yeah. Okay.
1: There are books with David Lynch's name on
0: it. I know. I don't like that.
1: Several of them say David Lynch nudes.
0: You're right. It's also just like, did David Lynch have books of his nudes on his desk? Like, what's that about?
1: Maybe it's a film term.
0: I feel like this would be a good one for Wes because it's got a production studio built in.
1: That looks really cool.
0: Yeah.
1: That actually kind of looks way cooler than the theater.
0: Well,
1: this looks
0: honestly, the rest of it. I mean, could you picture yourself living in this place with all the cement? It's kind of cold.
1: It is.
0: It's a little weird.
1: It definitely needs some more rugs.
0: And then, like, you buy a $15 million home and it's got lime green countertops. Homes, yeah. But the main house has lime green countertops in the kitchen.
1: It's gross.
0: $15 million.
1: No.
0: 10 bedrooms.
1: Well, you get your whole family there.
0: But you do get a theater. You do get a pool. It is a very unique look.
1: Mm-hmm. Weird.
0: It's crazy to get an insight into how these people lived. Mm-hmm. Like, this is how this guy lived. And you never even heard of him before.
1: No.
0: To me, it's nuts. 2.3 acres and 10 bedrooms, 11 bathrooms, 11,000 square feet.
1: Wow.
0: Five contiguous parcels. There you go. See, now that's a winner. Links in the show notes. In fact, weeklylaunch.rocks not only has the links for this episode, but for all the episodes that you can find, including our RSS feed. Now, we'll try to get the calendar updated with the live production schedule and all that, so that way you know what to expect. And of course, if you have a podcasting 2.0 app, when we're back, we'll just put a pending live item right there in your podcast list, so you'll know it's coming. You'll be ready for it. You'll prepare your body. Okay? We really enjoyed having you today, and I can't wait to come back and do another episode with you, but from the beautiful Pacific Northwest and the mighty American West Coast. Thank you for listening to this week's episode of The Launch. See you right back here next week.

0: Streaming from the beautiful Pacific Northwest and the mighty American West Coast, we greet you all. A good morning, a good evening, or whenever your timeline may fall. Time-appropriate greetings, indeed, to one and all. This is The Launch, and my name is Chris.
1: And I'm Angela.
0: Hello, Angers. Here's a few things we want everyone to know. We'd love it if you gave us a call. You can do it while we're live, or you can call us and leave us a voicemail after the show. 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Well, Andrews, rumor has it you've fallen down the rabbit hole of another favorite series.
1: Yes. Again, I think I briefly mentioned it last week, but I wanted to expand on it a little bit. So I started reading the Silo series like, I don't know, a year and a half ago or so. It was part of the book club at my work. The Slack channel is get-lit. and, you know, get literature. Yeah, I really loved the first book and ended up nobody else continued on with the series. But
0: did you pause at that point and switch to the TV show?
1: No.
0: Oh,
1: no,
0: okay.
1: I read the whole series because so at the time that I was reading the first book, you and Hadia were watching.
0: Yeah, the series.
1: The first season. Mm-hmm. And so, no, I waited till I finished the whole series reading it. And then I watched season one, and then I rewatched season one last year, and I'm going to rewatch season one again here
0: soon. So you don't mind swapping between the book and the TV show, huh?
1: No, I do.
0: Oh.
1: I do mind. I don't know. I think I'm going to try to get through the series again before, well, I don't know. I'm not sure.
0: Yeah.
1: I'm just not sure, but I am reading it, and I love it.
0: That's usually a pretty tricky thing to do.
1: It is.
0: Switch between the book.
1: It is, especially because some of the characters are different, just completely different, you know, in the show.
0: Or combined
1: than the book.
0: Or whatever. Yeah,
1: yeah. Yeah. So the cool thing about book one is it has an epilogue at the end of the book. And it is the author talking about how we're obsessed with end of days and the different themes
0: says
1: over
0: the decades.
1: Says the
0: person writing the Silo series.
1: No,
0: that's
1: no,
0: interesting.
1: For sure. Well, yeah. So the Silo, this is mentioned in the epilogue. He actually wrote this as just a short story. He just sat down to write because his dog had just died and he was in pain. So he just started writing this story. He posted it on somewhere for 99 cents and it started getting a bunch of downloads. Word of mouth spread it and he made like he sold like 1,000 copies.
0: Wow.
1: And the reviews were, where's the rest of it? And so that's when he decided to write the rest of the book. And that I think that ended up being his sixth book. The Silo book one.
0: Do the books move slow? Like, I find the TV series, literally, I would say 60% of an episode is slow-mo. Like, I'm not kidding when I say it figuratively moves slow, narratively moves slow, and it visually moves slow.
1: Well, I don't know, because I've already read it, I know what's going to happen.
0: Oh, true.
1: So
0: yeah,
1: it's kind of hard to determine.
0: Yeah.
1: But when I rewatch it, I'll let you know. I will say that it can... It starts with deaths, and it's like, it's jolting. It makes you want to throw the book away. Or or like the skip in timelines. That really bothers me, too. Like, oh, we're 100 years, you know, and then 100 years forward, and then 100 years back.
0: Yeah.
1: And
0: you're like,
1: every
0: just
1: other
0: got
1: chapter,
0: invested in this space. And
1: right?
0: Now, yeah.
1: Yeah. Sometimes I don't like that, or most of the time I don't like jumping around. But
0: yeah,
1: and then
0: good.
1: Book two is like a prequel. So it just doesn't have any of the original characters in book one.
0: Huh.
1: And it just, yeah. But... I am really enjoying it again. I was wondering why I like dystopian novels.
0: Does the epilogue make you think why, maybe? Like, is there something in there that made you think why it's appealing?
1: Well, yes, but I can't quite figure... I don't quite have the words for
0: I wonder
1: for
0: if it's
1: it.
0: Because it's like... We have a general sense that, you know, our world is built on... growth and always expansion, and that's impossible, and that eventually this is not sustainable. Something's going to change, and if we don't do it in a measured kind of honest way, it could be more of a collapse than the transition.
1: Yeah.
0: And these sort of show us what it might look after that collapse happened and how life would go on.
1: So it suggests that we've already like figured everything, not figured everything out, but like explored things. Like we're not afraid of the wilderness per se, right?
0: Yeah.
1: But
0: we do have a lot easier in some senses.
1: In a post-apocalyptic world, the whole landscape literally changes,
0: yeah.
1: and there's new challenges. You know, we're all just too comfortable,
0: huh.
1: And that might be the draw to.
0: Well, move into an RV.
1: Right. So I started book two a couple days ago. I started book one a couple weeks ago, and now I'm on book two.
0: Mm, cool.
1: Of three.
0: Oh man, I love a good series,
1: mm-hmm.
0: and like I really enjoyed the Expanse series. There's been a few. So here's what I want. I need a new book series. Right now, I'm re-listening to a famous classic that I've listened to before. It's an audiobook at night. I just look for something fun, easy, you know, something that won't disturb your sleep. Send it in. Send us a boost. Or a web zap. We'll have more on that in the future. And give me a few suggestions for a series I could listen to in the evening.
1: I didn't know that you liked series.
0: Yeah.
1: I love series.
0: Yeah, it's something probably I'd say in the last year or two.
1: Huh.
0: Yeah, as I've been looking for books in the evening that I'm like, I'm going to strap down and I'm going to get into this for like 6 months.
1: Mm-hmm.
0: You know,
1: mm-hmm.
0: this is like.
1: Yeah. Right. I hate just reading one book and having it be over.
0: Yeah.
1: Like, although I am going to reread The Ferryman. That's a good one. It's not a series. It's just a single book, but it is dystopian and fun.
0: It doesn't have to be dystopian. Let me know. I love sci-fi. All those kinds of things. Doesn't have to be sci-fi either, though. Boost it in. Appreciate that. All right, this is a bit of a crazy idea that I have had. I am hallucinating a plan to solve my sleep.
1: Okay.
0: I don't know what happened. I'd say 3 years ago, I was a pro sleeper. In fact, the kids used to give
1: what?
0: Me... What? 3-4 years ago, yeah. I nailed it for like six...
1: Really?
0: Oh, it
1: good
0: was
1: for
0: great.
1: You.
0: Oh,
1: that's
0: it was,
1: insane. I didn't think
0: wonderful.
1: You ever had achieved that.
0: I know. Well, I was... But of course, you it's funny because Dylan would constantly razz me because I'd be going to bed at like 9:30
1: mm-hmm.
0: and be like, Dad, you know. But as time has gone on in the last couple of years, it's just progressively... And when I say nailed it, I mean I was getting at least 8 hours a night. I was sleeping with my CPAP mask every single night,
1: mm-hmm.
0: waking up feeling like I'd got enough sleep. But for like the last 2 years or a year and a half, I've been developing all kinds of really horrible sleep problems. It started with just insomnia that would hit me about once or twice a week, which
1: mm-hmm.
0: I've never had insomnia before. And that was a new thing to deal with. Then restless leg syndrome started building up over the last year.
1: Magnesium deficiency, both of those.
0: I wonder, but I take magnesium supplements at night.
1: Which one? Glycinate?
0: Yeah. Mm. But I need to look into that more.
1: Mm-hmm.
0: I've also heard iron.
1: Most people with ADHD have low iron.
0: Yeah, I could see that. So that's been getting so bad that it's like when I heard about restless leg syndrome, I'm like, there's a medication for that? Like, how bad can that be? Go take a walk. It doesn't matter. I can walk 10 miles. I can physically exhaust myself that day, and I still have horrible restless leg syndrome. But also my arms flail all over the place.
1: Oh.
0: Yeah.
1: Yeah, I'm not familiar with that at all on Ambien.
0: that's a thing. My legs, I mean, it's bad.
1: Right, but you're not taking Ambien or anything.
0: No, I don't even take melatonin. Maybe, once or twice a year. What I've been doing, just because I don't really know what the core problem is, and I'm not really great at pattern recognition on my own behaviors, so I started just over the last 6 months having casual conversations with ChatGPT. And at first, I was really apprehensive about this because I don't like the general idea of them collecting this data about me.
1: Mm-hmm.
0: Not a fan of that. But I sort of, as time went on, started telling it a bit about what was going on and asking it for ideas and suggestions. And it started, in the most recent conversations, pointing out a few trends it had noticed from our previous conversations.
1: Mm-hmm.
0: And it dawned on me, maybe I could leverage this. So I started thinking, well, I sleep every night with an Apple Watch and I track my sleep. And I have 6-7 years or whatever it's been of sleep data on here.
1: Mm-hmm.
0: And I have definitely the last 2 years of really bad sleep. 6-7. And so I got this app. And if you're interested in this, I think it's a pretty good app.
1: Yeah, absolutely.
0: It's called Health Auto Export.
1: Mm-hmm.
0: And it lets you export any of your health stuff or all of your health stuff to CSV file or JSON.
1: Okay.
0: And you can also specify a date range or you can say all of your data.
1: Mm-hmm.
0: And then what I did, and I don't recommend you do this necessarily, but I grabbed all of my sleep data for 2025, and then I imported that into ChatGPT and had it crunch on the data and analyze it and try to find out trends and give me some sleep stats. So I have a variability on average, these are all averages, a variability of 4 hours a night of sleep that I get. I get sometimes, there's a four-hour variability in my, 4 hours of variability in my sleep. Lots of time in bed, but not asleep.
1: Mm-hmm.
0: On average, I awake about 8.3 times per night.
1: Mm-hmm.
0: Weekends are slightly better. I'm in bed for 10 hours with an efficiency of, out of one, an efficiency of 0.6.
1: Mm.
0: On weekends, I'm in bed for an average of 9 hours with an efficiency of 0.7. Interesting. But big swings night to night, and the trends are getting worse, including this, one of the stats that ChatGPT is focused on is wake after initial sleep. Or WASO, as it calls it, and shows some more fragmented sleep, and it shows that fragmentation is increasing with time.
1: Mm-hmm.
0: So I thought, okay, well, if you know my sleep trends, you have my sleep data, could we create a 7-night sleep optimization sprint?
1: Mm-hmm.
0: So I said, recall our previous chats about my sleep, my restlessness, health data that you've now imported and chewed on, and create a 7-day plan that starts tomorrow night and tries to improve my sleep in a way that you can measure after the fact. I don't want any generic advice, but tailored advice with a tight, easy-to-execute action plan and with a goal to improve sleep efficiency, et cetera, et cetera. And then, after the end of the 7 days, I'm going to come back to you, and I'm going to load the last 7 days of sleep data, and we're going to see what worked and didn't work. It's sort of a way to sort of troubleshoot my way through the sleep problem. It could take a while, but if every 7 days I check in this thread and I say, okay, here's the latest sleep data, what worked, what didn't work? So it created a 7-day plan. And day one is kind of like a reset the clock and just say to a baseline bedtime, 9:30, 10 p.m. And also a couple of adjustments to my sleep tracking so I get accurate data capture. And then day two, which actually starts tonight, is lower, what is that?
1: Cortisol.
0: Thank you, cortisol before bed.
1: Yeah.
0: So no work or scrolling.
1: Or stress, like just try to be calm and not, you know, get triggered by anything.
0: It wants me to do breathing before bed.
1: Yeah. Yeah, okay. There's some deep box breathing is really good.
0: And then some gentle neck and hamstring and shoulder stretches for 3 minutes.
1: Mm.
0: Trying to get my wake after sleep down. Day three is stimulus control.
1: Yeah, so retrain your body to associate bed equals sleep. Because, yeah, laying in bed for 10 hours but only sleeping for four.
0: Yeah.
1: That your body's probably confused about the purpose of being in bed.
0: Perhaps. So no TV or podcast or audiobook once in bed.
1: What?
0: I know.
1: Oh.
0: I know. It did suggest adding white noise, but I already have white noise.
1: Mm-hmm.
0: And then day four is energy curve alignment. Move early, wind down early. So I have to take an early outdoor walk, well, before 4 p.m.
1: Mm-hmm.
0: Avoid late evening caffeine or excess water, which I already do.
1: Okay.
0: And then maintain the magnesium routine, but I'm going to double check what type of magnesium it is.
1: Yeah.
0: And then day five, cognitive cool down. A quiet mental loops that cause restlessness. So 10-minute journal, which I think what I'm going to do is more like task list of like,
1: right?
0: This is what's on my brain of things
1: that
0: need to be
1: to-do
0: done.
1: To-do lists, yeah.
0: And then they say some sort of neutral audio that is sort of like, chills you out.
1: Yeah, I have lyricless music playlists.
0: That I could see.
1: That I put on just because, and I've heard them so many times that it just doesn't, I don't pay attention actively.
0: Yeah, or like an ambient.
1: Ambient kind of sounds, yeah.
0: Day six, this is interesting, light therapy.
1: Mm.
0: So morning, 10 to 15 minutes sunlight within an hour of waking. Which, the sun isn't even up within an hour of waking.
1: Right. So, and especially we have daylight savings this coming weekend.
0: Yeah.
1: Actually, I guess it will be lighter earlier.
0: It would be better,
1: earlier.
0: But I'll already be past, well.
1: Yeah.
0: Man, this might line up, actually.
1: Yeah.
0: This might actually be fine.
1: So even if it's overcast, you're still getting some benefit of the sun.
0: Yeah. And then day seven, last day, consolidate and review. Same bed wake times, short reflection, rank each habit 1 to 5, then export the CSV file, upload it here, and then it'll go through.
1: So it wants you to do each of these, not every day. Like these are just.
0: Yeah, I think that was one of the
1: things. Do you build them? Build?
0: I think I'm going to.
1: Yeah, okay.
0: I think I'm going to compound them.
1: Interesting.
0: Yeah, it doesn't necessarily, it didn't specify that, and that was probably a lack of my prompt.
1: Mm-hmm.
0: You know, I probably should have had it. Be more clear about that. And
1: right.
0: That's
1: not
0: where these tools
1: AI failed.
0: Right.
1: Just
0: well,
1: kidding.
0: It
1: just
0: is
1: joking.
0: In the sense that it you don't know what you don't know, and it doesn't know what you don't know,
1: right.
0: So it'll miss it.
1: A room
0: you
1: full
0: don't know
1: of
0: it
1: idiots.
0: Missed it. Yeah. Yeah. The blind leading the blind. Dummies all the way down. So this dummy is going to try like going back and forth with it. And then what I figure is like it's probably not going to be perfect in the first 7 days.
1: Mm-hmm.
0: But 2 or 3 weeks into it, maybe I'm going to be onto something. And at first I was like, oh, my God, 3 weeks?
1: Mm-hmm.

0: LLMs to create a plan and then go back and measure it. Mm-hmm. That seems to me to be the particularly useful part is you can actually measure the results at the end of the 7 days and see what worked and didn't work.
1: Yep.
0: That's bonkers. Mm-hmm. So hopefully it works. Who knows? I'm ready for anything at this point.
2: Well, I'm just going to make a quick call to my launch. I haven't checked in since yesterday. 774-462-5667. That's it. All right. 774-462-5667. Call now.
0: Don't worry. I love that jingle so much I'm going to play it again, but we are about to play our track of the week. We have a caller waiting now, and if you want to call in and talk to us live, you absolutely can. The voicemail is also open, so if you're listening after the fact, don't worry. You could call in after the song and leave us a voicemail just like a live caller did. It counts just as much. That's 774-462-5667. And before we get to the track of the week, Hank wants to make one more thing obvious and remind you that if you boost during the music, 95% of your sats support the artist that created that track.
2: Now's the time. It's the song of the week. Remember, you can boost the track. They sure like that.
0: This seemed appropriate. Our track this week is by Arthur Yori, I think is Yoria, maybe is how you say his name. Yoria, probably. Y-O-R-I-A. Mm-hmm. Yoria. Arthur Yoria. And the track name, how perfect is this?
1: Mm-hmm.
0: Sleep is on the way.

0: Well, I'm just gonna make a quick call to the launch.
1: I haven't checked in since yesterday.
0: 774-462-5667. That's it. All right. 774-462-5667. Call now.
2: Told you'd hear it twice.
3: And now, on with the show.
2: All right, we have a live caller. I'm going to get that going here.
4: Oh!
2: Ba-ba-ch. I like that one. We should play that one more often. All right. Let's pull him in, Andrews. I'm going to hit the button here. Stand by as it makes a connection. Caller who's been waiting online for like 11 minutes or something like that. Who do we have there? Caller, are you there? Hello.
5: Hey, Chris and Angela. This is our podcast.
2: Hello.
6: Hello.
2: Hello, our podcast.
5: Finally, I can call on this live. I don't have a work meeting.

0: destroying my afternoon, so listen in.
1: They are afternoon wreckers. I don't know if you're this kind of guy, but I'm the type of personality that if I have a meeting, say, at 1 p.m.,
2: yeah.
1: I'm not getting anything important
2: done. It's not your personality. It's your ADHD.
1: You're dreading it. Yeah, I can't like start a big project because...
2: Yeah.
1: Eric, what if I got in the flow? You know, if I'm in the flow and then all of a sudden I got to stop for the meeting, so I can't risk flow state. You know what I mean? Is this you or do you not have this problem?
0: Oh, I know exactly what you mean. Wednesdays are my day of hell for meetings, so I don't get anything done on Wednesdays, but yeah. I get it. Totally get it.
1: Yeah, I stack them on Thursdays. I generally stack the calls on Thursdays, yeah.
0: Good for you. I wish I could stack them all in more than one day, but I digress. I have a very probably silly question about some AI stuff I've been thinking about, which is not nearly as productive as what you're trying to do to solve your sleep, but bear with me here, since you are easily the most creative person I've ever seen online with all this stuff. If you recall, what was that, about a month ago, I had asked for that advice about generating the songs of AI that kind of like what you do, and that was really helpful. It was kind of a big hit at the conference I went to, but
1: I wanted
0: to take it up another notch.
2: Nice.
0: I want to do something kind of silly inspired by a lot of the classic sitcoms like Seinfeld, Everybody Loves Raymond, all those fun ones. I want to generate a funny kind of sitcom set of quotes for data science jokes, but use the voices of famous characters from TV shows.
1: Yeah, I see where you're going. Sure.
0: Okay. So if you think where I'm stitching with this, I want to do what you just did with Hank Hill, but for my kind of data science jokes. But first, I got to generate the jokes themselves. So first question, which model do you think would be good for just generating the text around, you know, comedy jokes or stuff like that?
1: I mean, assuming you primed it, you know, with some themes and whatnot, and you gave it a good prime, a lot of them would do this. Grok and ChatGPT-5 would probably handle this just fine. I might try Grok first just because it tends to be a bit spicier. And, you know, a little bit more sarcastic.
2: Mm.
1: And then for the voices, that's a tricky one. You know, to really do this right, I think what you'd have to do is you'd have to get some sample isolations of the voices you want to clone and get clips of them and probably several minutes worth of just the voices without other people interrupting or talking over or too much music. And then it's not very much money to get it's 11 Labs. Their pro, which I have been coveting, getting their pro subscription, has a very interesting voice cloner system where you can do something really quick and that's okay, that takes about 30 seconds, or you can supply it really good source audio to clone a voice. And they do this with the intention for like podcasters to clone their own voice so that way you could, I don't know, have it read something that sounds like you. And they also, another thing that 11 Labs has been specializing in is agents that you can have answer the phone. So these voices are pretty good. And one of their specialties is voice cloning. So that, and I think the pro subscription is like $10 a month. It's not too unreasonable to get in on that. But you would have to have the clips to get the really good stuff.
0: Well, imagine I'm creative, i.e. I have saved clips of old TV shows like King of the Hill or Raymond, and I could just use that, rip it a bit, and put it together, possibly as a voiceover.
1: Here's a demo. So this is the original voice.
3: All right, so get this. I'm at this new cafe downtown, trying to act all sophisticated with an espresso, you know.
1: And here's the clone voice.
3: All right, so get this. I'm at this new cafe downtown, trying to act all sophisticated with an espresso, you know. And I'm sitting there.
1: It's pretty close.
2: Mm-hmm.
1: It's pretty close.
0: Yeah.
1: So that could be.
0: I think.
1: I'd love to know how it goes.
0: I think this is worth it.
1: Yeah.
2: Yeah.
0: I want to try it.
2: That's fun.
1: Yeah. If you do it, let us know. Let us know the results. Okay.
0: Oh, yeah. Well, I'll do it. And it's going to be for a very, I guess, either techie crowd in life sciences. So who knows if the jokes will actually land. But I tried something like this last year or 2 years ago when I did kind of a battle rap between users of R, Python, and SAS. And it was actually a pretty big hit, so I think I can take it up a notch here.
1: Well, our podcast is always good to hear from you.
0: Yeah, thank you so much for the great advice. And every time I do either conference presentations or whatnot, I always find a way to plug JB one way or another.
1: Oh,
0: so
1: thank you.
0: Trying to pay it forward.
1: Thank you very much. Thank you for calling, too.
0: Thank you.
1: All right, sir. Have a good one.
0: You too.
1: Okay, we got one. You hear that jingle? That means we got one more caller there, Andrew. Should I try pulling him in? A California Dreamin'?
2: Yep.
1: California Dreamin'. I don't know how any of this works. You know what I mean?
2: Yeah, I think you...
1: California Dreamin', are you there? Hello, California.
4: Hello.
1: Oh, it's
4: this
1: not
4: is
1: California.
4: Adversaries 17.
1: Adversaries, I'm not
4: California.
1: You're not in
4: California.
1: We have, look at all these skulls going on. Well, Adversaries, it's great to hear from you. Hello.
4: Hello. I believe earlier you were asking for some books to read.
1: Mm-hmm. Yeah, you got a series or book.
4: Variety, there's Peter F. Hamilton is a fantastic writer. You may want to look in some of his books. He's got several different series. And on good authority, once you start one, it's very difficult to quit. So.
1: Okay. All right.
4: Good luck.
1: Are these?
2: That's fun.
1: So he's, what is he, a sci-fi author?
2: Definitely. Yeah.
4: Yeah. Peter F.
2: Click on
4: Hamilton.
2: Books. Look the second tab in books and you'll see by the covers.
1: Oh yeah. Yeah. There's some space right? covers. Yeah. I see space covers. Oh yeah. Okay. Oh, this, okay. I think I know a couple of these actually. I don't know if I've read them, but I think I recognize them. All right, that's good. That's solid. I'm writing that down. Thank you.
4: Very well-developed characters and a very thick plot. Not, like, thick and difficult to follow, but there's a lot going on, and there's several different plots. Have you seen The Expanse?
1: Oh, of course. Yeah, I love The Expanse.
4: Okay. So similar style.
1: Really? Really? You don't say? That is appealing. That is very appealing. All right, I like that tip. I like that a lot. Where are you at right now? I mean, are you on a break? Are you on work? Are you at home? Are you on a boat? Like, what are you doing right now?
4: I'm at home.
1: Okay.
4: I took today off just as a personal mental health day.
1: And we get the treat of you calling. That's awesome.
2: Yep.
4: Thank you.
1: Well, that's, you deserve it too. I know that. I mean, your work. I don't know if they have any questions or anything. You just or whoever, you just have them contact me. If anybody. Gives you a hard time. You send them.
4: Okay. Yeah. All right. Hey, guys, talk to this guy out in Washington.
2: Yeah. We'll write the doctor's note.
1: And they'll say, who the hell is he? And you say, he's a podcaster, and he gave me this note. And then, I'll write something up for you. It's fine. We can
4: PDF. He's actually a professional on solving sleep insomnia problems now. So, yeah.
1: Yeah, I'm a vibe sleep consultant.
4: Yeah, there you go.
1: All right. Well, thank you for calling.
4: Oh, yeah.
1: Is there anything else before I hang up? At least I attempt to hang up on you and not me.
4: Yeah. Well, I don't have anything else. But, okay. Yeah, don't hang up on yourself.
1: That's embarrassing.
4: There's another caller in there.
1: I know. All right. Thank you. It's good to hear from you. Call again.
4: Likewise.
1: All right. Bye now.
4: Bye-bye.
1: All right. I'll try. I think I got it. I don't think I hung up on us.
2: Nope.
1: Whew. Nice. That feels good. You know, when you get it right.
2: Yes.
1: It feels like I did something, Ange. It feels like I did something right. I like that. All right, here we go. All right, first up on the voicemail list, we have, I think it's Jasko. And he's in California, at least, I believe.
5: Okay. Hi, Chris and Angela. This is Jasko calling from Sacramento, California. Had a great time meeting... Well, at least Chris up at Linux Fest Northwest earlier this year. I just finished listening to your latest show. Happy to have it back. Love the lunch. But Chris, you had mentioned getting car parts, ordering them. 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
1: I mean,
5: they're not the fastest shipping, but they've got everything. They break it down by, like, the economy and
1: this
5: premium and all that. And they've got kits for you. Like, I was looking for replacing my rear struts and, you know, you could just buy the cylinder or you could get the whole assembly. And it was just as expensive to get the whole assembly. So I just went with that. Yeah. No complaints there, and they send you a cute little fridge magnet in just about every order. I've gotten some where it was too small to include it, but yeah, rockauto.com.
1: This is good.
5: As for Amazon, I've done the the have a friend ship it to you or buy it for you, ship it to them, then drive by their house, pick it up. But if I really need it and don't want to, you know, work that out with a friend, I just get the 1 month subscription, grab a whole bunch of things, and then once it arrives, cancel the subscription. So a lot of the time I forget to do that. Cancel it.
1: That is the trick, isn't it? Rock Auto. I've heard it before. I forgot about this. This is so good. Here's a little price test. So Liquid Moly Gen, which is the fancy boy oil that I put in my vehicle because it's a Volkswagen that wants to tear itself apart constantly. This is interesting. So it's $17 for a bottle of this stuff from Amazon, just as a benchmark.
2: Okay.
1: And from Rock Auto, it's $10.20.
2: Wow.
1: And so that kind of gives you a discount of the price differential. It's not the prettiest website, but if you need to buy parts for your car, I've heard other people mention Rock Auto. I completely have forgotten about it and putting this on my list of things that I will be checking in the future.
2: It is a crazy good website, too. It is like the Amazon of auto parts. It's so well organized.
1: So what do you think? I've so far have made the decision to hold on to all of our cars because they're all three paid off.
2: Mm-hmm.
1: But my GTI has 80,000 miles on it. And they usually start falling apart around 90, 100.
2: What?
1: Yeah.
2: Nah.
1: Yeah. Is that crazy to you? 80,000 miles on my...
2: Okay. Yeah. No. 2018. Yes and no. Yeah.
1: It's a 2018.
2: Yeah.
1: Hadea's,
2: I just hit 30,000 on my 2022.
1: Hadea's is about 190. And the Volvo just is rolling over to 190 probably this week.
2: Oh, wow.
1: So they're all really up there in mileage.
2: Yeah.
1: And they're all getting to the point where, like, rubber gaskets are going to start failing. Mm-hmm. Belts are going to start failing.
2: So what's the question?
1: Well, so the question is it's like, do you think it's worth adding up my maintenance costs, adding up my insurance, and seeing if that exceeds, and gas, and seeing if that exceeds the cost of a new car payment?
2: I think
1: there's value to not having a car payment, but I don't know what the premium of that is versus what I'm spending to maintain old cars.
2: No, for sure. And I was there with my MDX, right? Like, there was a lot of maintenance needing to happen, I wanted a new car, and then I was forced to get a different car in the meantime. I don't know. Have you lowered your insurance coverage since you're not, since you are the owner of the vehicle now?
1: I think maybe on the Volvo.
2: Mm.
1: Not the GTI, but yeah. I don't know. I love not having a car payment, but I'm feeling like basically they're constantly needing maintenance now.
2: Yeah.
1: There's always something.
2: Right.
1: And that gets old really quick. It's like, geez, I'm never going to get ahead.
2: Yeah. I mean, the worst I'm having is just tire problems.
1: Maybe,
2: you know,
1: Rock Auto will be the solution. That's a good tip.
2: Yeah.
1: All right. Our next call
2: that's so cool.
1: is Mark, and I believe he's in Michigan.
6: Hey, guys. Mark, Northern Michigan here. Called in on my drive home. So thankful I have you guys to listen to. So you want to know why we're living 25 miles from anywhere in Northern Michigan?
1: Yeah.
6: Well, we're campers, and we used to have a seasonal camping spot up in the area and found a property that we absolutely loved.
1: Oh, yeah.
6: It was during COVID. We moved our fifth wheel over to that property to make it become our seasonal campground spot that we own. But it was COVID. My wife was working permanently remote. I had to be in the office one day a week, and our youngest was graduating high school. We said, hey, why should we wait until we retire to live where we want to live? So we sold our house and moved and lived our fifth wheel for a year. That summer we moved up there.
1: Wow.
6: And lived in our fifth wheel for a year while we decided what's next, and we built a house. We love it. We have 20 acres.
2: Oh.
6: Mostly pine trees.
2: Nice.
1: Oh, boy.
6: Only downfall is the week we were closing on our house, my boss informed me that we were going back to 2 days a week. That kind of sucked. And then a year later, it went to 3 days a week. So I had to travel all the way downstate one morning, spend the night at my in-laws for a couple nights, and drive back. And like I said, thank you. And I get to listen to you. And thanks for the tips on eating out. My wife and I love to eat out. We're going to be looking for some places. If you've got a tip for a great real Japanese restaurant, love to hear it. Talk to you soon.
1: Oh.
6: Out.
2: Is he talking about locally?
1: Yeah, because remember, they're visiting Vancouver.
2: This is one. Yeah, okay. Yeah.
1: I mean, I love Tokyo House, but I don't know if there's one in Seattle.
2: Oh, yeah.
1: That's good. Boy, Mark, that was an adventure. I'm curious what you did for internet while you were out there. If you had Starlink or if you had to use cellular.
2: Yeah. Back to the car thing. Mm-hmm. No car payment is going to be cheap. Like it's just accepted that they're going to be minimum.
7: It's crazy.
2: But then also, you know, we're maybe going to have lower Dylan rates. Driving.
1: Oh yeah.
2: And that's going to skyrocket.
1: Well, but that's another factor. That's a fourth vehicle. Dylan's vehicle has 300,000 miles on it.
2: Right.
1: So it's a fourth vehicle with super high mileage. That was actually what sent me spiraling when I thought about it.
2: Yeah.
1: I was like, oh my God, I'm going to have four cars.
2: Yeah.
1: Oh my God. Like they're all old. But I just, like, well, I don't want a $600 payment, and I don't want $400 or $300 a month insurance or whatever it's going
2: to
1: be.
2: Right. Well, you want to keep the younger Dylan assigned to the oldest car. That would be the lowest premium impact.
1: And what crossed my mind is if I could get, like, I don't know if I would do this, so bear this in mind. But, like, say I took my GTI in and got a good trade-in value on it because it still has some value to it and got, like, a Volkswagen EV. Mm. And I just use that for commuting to the studio. Mm. And then I don't even buy gas anymore. Because, like, if I go on a long drive, then I take a Diaz gas car.
2: Mm-hmm.
1: But if I'm going on a just driving back to the studio at home, like I do 6 days a week, then why not EV it? I don't know. The idea of not having to replace oil, reduced maintenance costs, and not having to buy gas.
2: Well, I don't understand why an EV vehicle wouldn't need any oil.
1: There's no oil.
2: Really? None?
1: No.
2: Oh, okay, because it's not a hybrid. I was thinking of a hybrid.
1: Right.
2: Okay.
1: There's fluids and there's coolants, but those are pretty low.
2: Yeah.
1: Those are pretty low maintenance. And then tires and brakes.
2: Yeah, and the battery when it dies.
1: Yeah, but that could be a decade.
2: Yeah, no, I know.
1: I don't know. That's been on my mind. All right, moving on. Captain T calls in. I think he's in Central Michigan.
8: Hey, gang. This is Captain T from Central Michigan. Listen, I just came into possession of some older computers and thinking of starting a home lab, home assistant. I got a bunch of Wyze cameras and an old Buffalo Station router and just looking for some suggestions on what I can run on these 8 gig of RAM, 500 gig spinning hard drive, Lenovo M720Qs. Let me know. All right. Thanks, guys.
1: Oh, you got a lot of options. You have a lot of options there. You might want to start with something simple like a basic Debian or, you know, something like an Unraid, maybe even easier. 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Or a FreeNAS. It's sort of a management NAS OS. If you want to make them into desktops, really, Fedora could be. I mean, there's so many great options there. You're in a pretty good position. The RAM's a little tight, but... that's a really good one. There's endless possibilities. If you want to do a home lab, create a little Plex server or a Jellyfin server. So that would be my three recommendations. If you want to make it a server, check out Unraid or FreeNAS. If you want to make it a desktop, check out Ubuntu or Debian or Fedora. And if you want to make it something like a media server, do Jellyfin. That's such a great – it's like almost too many options. Captain T, let us know how it goes. Speaking of adversaries.
9: Hey, Chris and Andrews. It's Adversary 17 checking in here.
2: Mm-hmm.
9: I'm listening to the episode where I believe it's 37 where you guys are talking about what do you do when power goes out. Well, first thing I'm going to do is fire up my portable generator because I won't have water or heat without any power due to being in the middle of nowhere. So probably the first thing, then we'll fire up some candles. If it's prolonged outage, then I'll probably get some wood and put it in fireplace and start a nice cozy fire to keep the house warm. But after that, not really sure. Hopefully it doesn't last too much longer than necessary. Also, I'm still waiting on a call during the live show from you guys. Chris, you've been talking about calling people and seeing if you could just, if they'd pick up or cold calling them. I'm still happy to be on that list. So, what's taking you so long?
2: Yeah, where do we have that
9: list? Anyway, keep doing the show. Appreciate you guys. Bye-bye.
1: You called me. That worked better, I thought. I thought that worked better. So, we had a power outage this last weekend, and it wasn't too bad. I was really glad to have the diesel heater, because that doesn't require very much power and just requires diesel fuel. But I was slightly concerned, because they said it was going to take 2 days to restore the power. Well, this is probably the last trip of the RV for the winter.
2: Oh, yeah.
1: Then we park and, you know, we huddle down. And one of the things you have to consider with an RV is if you're storing it over the winter, the fuel will go bad.
2: Oh.
1: Because we put corn in our fuel. So it makes the fuel go bad. And one of the things you can do is you can add a stabilizer product.
2: Mm-hmm.
1: And one of the other things you should consider doing is filling the tank. Because if you don't fill the gas tank, it leaves room for moisture to accumulate and rust and gunk to accumulate on the inside of the tank. But if you fill it, there's no room for that moisture.
2: Right.
1: So... boy, oh boy. I'm like, I got it figured out. We'll go out, we'll do our Halloween camping out in the woods, and then on our way back, there's a great gas station. I'll fill up before we park for the winter. No problem. So we're rolling into the campground. I'm like, oh, look at me. Just enough gas to get to the campground and down to the fuel station.
2: Oh, gosh.
1: We're going to be good. Then the power goes out. Well, the way the generator works on the RV is it pulls from the master tank.
2: Of course.
1: Right? Why have multiple tanks?
2: Right.
1: And to make sure you have enough fuel to drive... they automatically cut the generator off when you're at, like, the last notch before the red, you know, like the last quarter or whatever.
2: Yeah, yeah.
1: They cut off the generator.
2: Uh-huh.
1: And I was right at what we call, we just refer to it as generator cutoff.
2: Sure.
1: And so I'm like, ah, it's fine. We're at a campground. We're going to have power.
2: Right.
1: And I thought, what is stormy? Nah, it'll be fine.
2: Yeah.
1: And then the power goes out, and I check their website, and it says a two-day outage, and I'm like,
2: oops.
1: Uh-oh. Crap. Thankfully, it came back on later that morning, so... it was a little exciting. All right, we got another call about power outages. Linux 412 called in.
7: Hey, launch crew. This is 412 Linux calling in because I wanted to touch base on the power outage conversation. Next to ensuring that my family is safe, the most important item that I have to do after that is ensure I have battery backup for my CPAP machine. There's nothing scarier than not having power because, frankly, I'm not going to sleep at night. So as a 20-year CPAP user, I have a battery backup specifically for that device. If I get sleep, then everything else is going to go A-OK.
1: Yes.
7: Anyhow, enjoy the show. And P.S., Ange, I also took advantage of the 92% discount on Amazon.
2: Nice.
7: And this will be my last year with Prime. So... anyhow, have a good show. Thanks.
1: Nice prime move. I agree with you on the sleep. I think Colonel's still in our bumper room, too. Let's see if I can pull him into this. See if I get all that wired up okay. Hey, Typical, are you still there?
10: I am indeed.
1: Hello, sir.
10: So, how are you doing?
1: I'm all right. You know, actually, last night, slept pretty good. So, I mean, not great.
2: Oh, what was your sleep score?
1: Oh, yeah, good question. I don't know if I have my... can you tell on the watch?
2: I earned... I don't know. I don't use my watch for anything. I earned a 97.
1: What?
2: Yeah. Oh.
1: I've never gotten that high of a number ever. No. Okay.
2: Did not achieve 8 hours. I do try to get 8 hours. I only got 7.5. But
1: I got an 87, which is really good for me.
2: That is really good.
1: Mm-hmm. Mm-hmm. So I'm doing all right. How are you doing, Colonel?
10: I'm doing all right. So a couple of things that might help with your sleep. So one of the things, I looked into the restless leg syndrome.
1: Yeah.
10: And depending on the person, there is actual restless leg syndrome, but you can get a condition that mimics it if your electrolytes are out of whack.
2: Yes.
10: And it's not just a lack of potassium or a lack of magnesium. It's actually the ratio of the two for your calcium ion gates in your cells and whatnot.
1: Oh, boy.
10: So, yeah. So just taking one, you might be have plenty of that, but not enough of the other.
1: So should I take it with like an electrolyte drink at night?
10: So that was going to be my next recommendation is there's an electrolyte drink that I really like because it doesn't have the standard mineral stuff they put in there.
2: It is
10: actually
2: it ice?
10: Has trace. No, it's trace minerals.
2: Oh, yes. Mm-hmm.
10: And they make one that is sugar free, comes in packets. You mix it in water, comes all pre-dosed, and it's called Zeolite.
1: Zeolite. Okay.
2: Yeah.
10: Yeah, and so it's zero sugar. They use stevia, not an artificial sweetener, and it has a pretty good electrolyte blend.
1: Okay.
10: That has been my go-to for hydration for a long time now. I have a bunch of different hydration powders and mixes that I use, but that one, if I'm really trying to just bulk the hydration, that's what I go to.
1: So it's a powder, not a drop? Because I see a dropper on Amazon.
10: Right. So Trace Minerals, they make a bunch of different things. So they make one that is a liquid that you put drops into water.
1: Uh-huh.
10: That one is unflavored. supposedly.
2: No,
10: it definitely
2: not.
10: Has a flavor.
2: No, it tastes like dirt. I have it at home.
10: That's what I was just gonna say. Is yeah, it. They say it's unflavored, but that means they haven't added flavor. It uh-huh. definitely
1: okay.
10: has a flavor.
1: Okay, I see. Yes. Yeah.
10: And even their zeolite product, that one, it tastes salty, but it's the first time you drink it, it's like, whoa, this is salty. But then what I have found is that my brain starts to associate that taste with hydration mm-hmm. and actually start to crave it.
1: Okay.
2: Yeah. Dr. Berg has stated to load up on salt before bedtime.
1: Really?
2: Yeah. Because salt Weird. Is what allows us to be hydrated.
1: I know that, but I'd just be worried about having to pee all night.
2: That is a symptom of dehydration, though.
1: Oh, okay. So if you're drinking, okay. All right. So that's something I got to look into. Zeolite. All right.
10: Yep. Specifically from Trace Minerals.
1: From Trace Minerals.
10: And you can look at, some of their other products as well. I have not seen any product they put out be bad. Just be aware that different products are meant for different things.
2: Of course.
10: And they're pretty good about telling you that on their site. So.
1: Okay. And is it a zeolite? Is it like a tub with a scooper, or is it like?
10: So it comes both ways. So it comes with the individual packets. So like a single dose packet, uh-huh. or it also comes as a tub.
1: Okay.
10: I've always gotten the packets. They come in like a combo flavor pack.
1: I want the packets.
10: Yeah, just because it's so much easier. And I have so many different things that I mix into water that if I got the tub, it could go bad before I use it all.
2: That's
10: the other reason I go with the packets.
1: Yeah, okay.
10: You had also been talking about the type of magnesium that you're taking. The magnesium that I recommended to you a while ago,
1: mm-hmm.
10: which Andrews, if he is taking the one that I recommended to him, it is a chelated.
1: Yeah, I think so. Yeah. Yeah. That sounds right.
10: Yeah. It's a specialty form of a chelated magnesium that is a ultra absorption. So that's like best you can buy.
1: Okay.
10: So, but there is another type of magnesium, which I may or may not have mentioned to you at the time. So the one you're taking now, assuming it's the same one, is a magnesium glycinate formulation. The other one you can look for that will specifically help with sleep is magnesium threonate.
2: Oh, yes. Okay. Yeah, I have that.
1: Magnesium, is it threonate? T-A-U? Or is
10: no.
1: It's threonate, like C-O-R, so, like T-H-E-R-E-O-N-A-T. Oh, can't spell, but yeah, okay. I see. I got you. Threonate. All right.
10: Yeah, mm-hmm, because mm-hmm. the magnesium threonate is the only one that will cross the blood-brain barrier.
2: Ah.
10: And crossing the blood-brain barrier, one of the primary minerals that your body will use to get rid of caffeine and other central nervous system stimulants is magnesium. So by putting that magnesium directly into the brain,
1: it can
10: actually help with getting that caffeine out of your brain faster, allowing the GABA system to activate, because you have two primary systems in the body. Mm-hmm. You have the cortisol system. That's what keeps you awake and moving and doing things. Then you have the GABA system. That's your go to sleep, regenerate, detox. That's that system. There's multiple factors that control how far you are into either one of those systems. But one of the other things that you might look at is, and I don't have a specific recommendation, but something to, I guess, feed the AI would be the supravagus nerve. It's this information highway for all of your hormonal stuff. So you could try, you know, there's different breathing exercises and hot, cold exercises and stuff like that that can help tone your vagus nerve. And then that helps to have those systems better communicate so they can turn off and on.
1: The old vagus nerve. My wife mentioned that to me recently.
2: Mm-hmm.
1: Okay. Well, this is good news. I mean, this is all very useful. So I need to go buy a bunch of products now.
10: And then the other thing, too, is the AI was talking about, you know, making sure you get light and everything. One of the things a lot of people don't realize is that it's the type of light, but it's also the intensity of light.
1: Sure.
10: So if you take actual sunlight, even on a cloudy day, is going to trigger those brain mechanisms better than, say, like a happy light or a daylight bulb or something like that you stick on your desk. Because it's a fuller spectrum, it's a more intense light, and it's not just your optic nerve, but it's also the more skin that you can expose to the sunlight. Oh. That will also make a difference.
1: So you're saying I should go out there and like take my shirt off and walk around like an adventurer? Is that what you're saying?
10: Well, I mean, if you do that, you know, you got to go all the way and make sure we post it on the JB After Dark feed. And, you know,
2: we got to live stream it.
10: Yeah, scare all the neighbors away. Right. Hey, if you do that, you won't have those hunters coming up on your property. You won't have to worry about getting the drone out.
1: That's true. You're right. That'll scare those guys off real good. All right. I added all that stuff to my cart. I'm gonna take a look at
2: that. Yeah, I found a gummy of glycinate with L-threonate that I'm going to get for Abby.
1: Yeah. Thank you, Colonel. I always appreciate your deep dive into the sleep stuff.
2: Yeah.
1: It's always good stuff.
10: Yeah, well, it's something I've struggled with all my life, so I've done a lot of research into it.
1: Yeah, yeah. Some of this stuff has cropped up in my conversation, so some of these things are, like, ringing bells for me, too. So, yeah, absolutely appreciate it. All right.
10: Yeah, just remind Hadia to not go calling me Dr. Colonel.
1: All right, thank you, sir. Appreciate it.
10: See ya.
1: All right, we have one last voicemail. It's from Mr. Magnolia.
11: Hey, it's Magnolia. After every show, I keep thinking, oh, yeah, that's what I was going to call in about. And then I don't. And then I think, oh, wait, there's something I was supposed to call in about. And then I don't. And then I forget. So I thought, what if I just call in and then maybe I'll remember what I was going to call in about. But, well, shit. Nope, didn't work.
1: The heck? It's still nice to hear from you anyways.
2: He's actually in the call-in queue.
1: Oh, he is?
2: Yeah.
1: Oh, I closed the call-in queue
2: because we closed it.
1: Because we're running long. But leave us a voicemail because we're running long. We have to keep moving, because we still have a few. I have a great investment opportunity for Ange that I really want her to have an opportunity to look at. So, see, I didn't budget for any boosts because before we started the show, we had zero boosts, zero boosts into the show, and I thought, oh no, we have a big hole in the show. Nobody loves us anymore. Show's doomed, and we're going to have like a whole gap we got to fill with something. But that's all changed. That's all changed because during the live show, we got some great support. So let's do it.
12: And now, as the French say, it is time for Le Boost.
1: And our first boost is our Baller Booster by our podcast, a.k.a. Eric, who called in just a little bit ago. And it is a Baller Boost indeed. 190,000 sats. Hey, woo! Rich Lobster. You're the best around. Nothing's gonna ever keep you down. You're the best. Woo! Hi, Chris and Angela. Hope this makes it up for the slow boost week. Yes, I think it does. This is still my kid's favorite show, and he gets mad if we don't listen when the bootleg shows up in Fountain.
2: Gosh, that's adorable.
1: Appreciate that.
2: Yay.
1: Keeping the show going. Thank you very much.
2: And bringing in the younger generation.
1: Uh-huh, indeed. Thank you, our podcast. We always love hearing from you. Adversary 17 comes in with also a quite substantial boost. 94,208 sats.
13: I hoard that which your kind covet.
1: Paying for my voicemail. You pay, by the way. Yeah, I do pay. Yeah, so that's true. Make it up. On last week's numbers were a little poor, so here's some extra love from me.
13: Make it so.
1: Yes, appreciate
14: that. Boost!
1: Thank you very much, adversaries. And also appreciate the call. Mick Zip came in with 20,000 sat.
15: Let's go!
1: 20,000 sats from Castomatic to say, you always get me with the lowered expectation soundbite. Consider this a seed to start a Dakota Fund. Oh my God! So I showed that to Hadia last night,
2: mm-hmm.
1: or the night of the launch.
2: Yeah,
1: of that toilet sensor.
2: Yeah,
1: and she got it because I was probably telling her a week ago.
2: She bought it.
1: She guessed it. She guessed what it was.
2: Oh, she okay.
1: Because it was probably a week ago. I was telling her about my idea about a toilet sensor. It was like a week before. She's like, yeah. "Is this a toilet sensor?" But then I had to explain that it was actually a camera sensor. Thank you, McZip. Appreciate it. Well, all right. We did a lot better than I thought. We had four of you stream sats, 4,555 stats stacked that way. And so we went from zero sats before the show went on the air to now 308,000.
2: Wow.
1: 663. Woo! One of the better episodes. Actually, maybe the best ever,
2: right?
1: For the show.
2: I was just going to say, it's a different record.
1: The value for value ride is a wild one, man. I tell you what, you just never know.
2: It's all or nothing.
1: Yeah.
2: And we experienced both.
1: Yeah. In one episode.
2: Yeah.
1: In one episode. I had this whole thing. I was going to blame Brent. You know, the legal
2: and
1: stuff.
2: The lunch, yeah.
1: Yeah. Mm-hmm. It held up our pivot, and the audience, I thought, was revolting.
2: Mm-hmm.
1: But it did motivate us. I looked at the stats and I realized that about 74% of you are using an app that doesn't support Boost. That's a big chunk. Now, 26% of you are. That's also remarkable. 26% of you are using a new podcast app, and I really appreciate that. But it does mean 74% of you cannot support the show directly with Boost. So what we're going to do is set up a promo code. 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I'm going to try what I'm going to experiment with the name. I'm going to call them web zaps. So you can support the show through a web message. And if we get this working, you can use your debit card or your credit card. 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And then you can send a message and your name. And I'm going to experiment with assigning that to a particular episode. So I'm going to generate a link every week. And if you go to weeklylaunch.rocks/zap, that'll point you to that week's web zap page. And then it'll go, anything you submit there will go to that episode. Does that make sense?
2: Mm-hmm.
1: So it's weeklylaunch.rocks/zap. It'll be a web form, and it uses Stripe on the back end. And so whatever Stripe supports,
2: right,
1: you can send a message, you set a value. If it's above a couple of bucks, we'll read it on the show. That's basically how it goes. Below a couple of bucks, we still save and read it, but we don't read it on the show. And you can put a message in there and your name in there, and you don't need a podcast app. So that's something we'll try. And if it works, it could be a great way to keep the show going, because this the tricky thing, and this is why it's a little crazy, is this is not like an advertiser attractive show. It's not something they want to sponsor necessarily. It's kind of a smaller show, but how do you describe the launch to somebody? If you were to pitch the launch, what do you say? It's a show where they talk about what? You know, I guess if you said they talk about AI, then we could sell it. If you just said they talk about AI all the time, we could sell it.
2: And Amazon.
1: Amazon. And
2: Amazon 2 weeks in a row.
1: And Amazon's efficiencies.
2: Sleep. Those are the three. Like, we should categorize it.
1: AI-powered sleep.
2: Yes. So. Yes. Yes.
1: You know what I mean? Like, that's how I could probably sell it now.
2: Posted
1: that I think
2: on
1: about
2: AWS.
1: It. But that's not really what we want to do. We want to create something that's a unique show that doesn't sound like anything else you're listening to out there. And the way to really do that is value for value. So a couple options. You can keep boosting us, which we really appreciate. Thank you, everybody. It really stepped up. I can't believe we went from zero to hero this week with the boost. We'll have the web zap, which will be linked at the website, or weeklylaunch.rock/zap. 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Can't really afford to do it for everybody, so I'm not going to mention this on the other shows. It's exclusive to the launch. You go to jupiter.party and use the promo code SOS. And hopefully we'll figure it out.
2: It's a quirky community show. Oh, but also, side benefit if you're signing up for the party,
1: mm-hmm,
2: is that you also get the pre and post show of Linux Unplugged.
1: That's true. And this show here, quite the pre and post show. All right. Thank you, everybody. We really appreciate it. Moving on. So a lot of times, you know, I try to come up with a big investment idea or maybe a new studio idea. This one, I think it's just fun. However, they don't lead in the sales pitch with the most fun thing about it.

0: All right.
1: Okay.
0: So,
1: I see the price.
0: Yeah.
1: And it's affordable.
0: Yeah.
1: Should I click it?
0: Yeah, go ahead. Go ahead. You can click this one. So $250,000.
1: Oh, and my gosh.
0: It's 1,500 square feet. It's got one bedroom, two bathrooms. It has original pressed tin ceilings, exposed brick walls, wood floors, a walk-in closet, a private courtyard patio, light commercial zoning, so you could do a little work in there legally, offers flexibility for both living and working. And it really is a beautiful design. It's also a bank.
1: Yeah.
0: It's a
1: wow.
0: bank. Yeah, it's an old bank. It's impressive what they've managed to do.
1: I love it.
0: It looks really good.
1: It's kind of an open concept, but yes. not really. Like, it's divided well enough that
0: you have sections. Like, there's clearly a kitchen area.
1: Oh, my gosh. I love it.
0: It is actually really good. What's funny, if you look at the Zillow link that I've included in the show notes there.
1: Yeah. That's what I'm on.
0: Yeah. Do you notice how Zillow doesn't show the fact that it's a bank until, like, the very bottom after, like, 20 other pictures?
1: Well, so I'm on 13 of 35.
0: Yeah, okay, yeah.
1: So I'm not there yet. But I did see in the article that I clicked on that was the first thing. And it's so cute.
0: Yeah, yeah. It's a red brick building. The tin roof, pressed tin roof, is really nice. The wood floor looks immaculate.
1: Yeah.
0: It looks amazing. I just thought this was a really fun one. But it's funny that they don't lead with the whole bank factor.
1: There is a video stream.
0: Yeah.
1: For this show.
0: Yeah, that's true. That is true. We also put the links in the show notes.
1: Yep. Picture 26 of 35. It says bank.
0: Yeah. Right, 26. So, yeah, the 26th picture of this place is when you discover that it's a bank.
1: Oh, and then it was something else on the backside. Did you see that? There's a...
0: Definitely a history.
1: Some paint.
0: All right, I got another place for you that's a history.
1: Oh,
0: got
1: okay.
0: some history. It's All a distinctive right. property. It's in California. It's on the view from the highway. And it's been labeled a public nuisance. It's been, you know how I like homes with a bit of controversy. Built in 1976, last sold for $4.2 million because California's crazy.
1: Yep.
0: If you were ever to buy this, they will have no open hours. They will have no agent tours. Only serious buyers of this 3-bedroom, 2-bathroom dwelling will be allowed. So don't inquire otherwise. Yeah, this is after it's gone through multiple remodels. This house is now known as the Flintstone House.
2: Flintstones, meet the Flintstones.
3: No, not bedrock, but a bedroom community near San Francisco.
2: They're a place right out of history.
3: Modern Stone Age digs not owned by Fred and Wilma, but by retired San Francisco Examiner publisher Florence Fang.
4: I like to dream.
3: She bought the pile for close to $3 million to entertain friends. But the property's been called a landscaping no-no by the town of Hillsborough, which says she didn't get the proper permits for her statues.
4: Dare to dream. Dare to challenge. Dare to make changes.
3: Changes Hillsborough calls a highly visible eyesore. It's fined her $200 and is suing to force her to remove them.
5: It would be the same process if she were putting Rodin statues up there.
3: Fang is countersuing the city and says her home has generations of fans. Motorists on a nearby interstate admire it while driving by.
4: Yabba dabba doo!
3: But so far, it's a yabba dabba don't. Kevin Tibbles, NBC News.
0: All right, so there you go. It's called the Flintstones House.
1: It is really ugly.
0: It
1: looks like it should be SpongeBob's home or something under the water.
0: I didn't even get that it was a Flintstones reference.
1: It really is.
0: And then when I saw it, I thought, oh, like they made something and then they were trying to play it off as Flintstones. But then after reading it, no, they actually meant for it to be the Flintstones.
1: Wow.
0: I'm not even sure if it's all the dinosaurs and stupid colored fake mushrooms that are tacky, but I think it's the actual house itself and the kind of garish colors.
1: It's like Pueblo or whatever.
0: It's
1: a weird.
0: Like an Adobe style kind of
1: round mold. Round.
0: Yeah. mm-hmm. With a really obnoxious kind of loud color scheme. However, that said, if you were driving by on the near highway and looked off into the distance and saw this place, you'd probably get a little kick out of it.
1: Yeah, for sure.
0: So that's kind of what they were going for. They considered a work of art. The owner countersued and actually won.
1: Oh, yeah. I was wondering.
0: Yeah, yeah. They won the suit, and now they're going for money from the city.
1: Oh my goodness!
0: Yeah, there is also, if you are so inclined for some reason, I have a video in the show notes. it to me also, like, part of it is like the Fred Flintstone stuff kind of borders on creepy.
1: Mm-hmm.
0: You know, it looks like it's like a Batman Joker version of Fred Flintstone.
1: Ew.
0: And the colors are so loud. If I was driving by, I would like it. If this was my neighbor.
1: Right. No.
0: I think it'd get pretty old after a while.
1: Yeah.
0: And I don't think I'd want my house next to this.
1: I would not want to live there.
0: No. Oh, God, no. Did you look at the interior photos?
1: No.
0: It almost freaks me out.
1: No.
0: It's like
1: it's
0: claustrophobic.
1: It's like spray, not spray insulation, but spray plaster or whatever inside.
0: Everywhere.
1: Like, and there's no square cupboards. Like, they're rounded.
0: No flat surface or no flat wall or anything.
1: Yeah, it's bizarre.
0: I could like it for a minute, but like there's weird ball shapes hanging from the ceiling and stuff. It's just like I think I'd smack my head into stuff constantly. It's a fun thing to look at from the road, but beyond that, it's just wild. And what about that price though? It recently sold, or not recently, but a couple of years ago, sold for over $4 million.
1: That's crazy. So she doesn't live there anymore?
0: I'm not sure. I didn't. At a certain point, I started to get a little sick to my stomach. I couldn't look anymore. It was funny, though, because, you know, basically the housing authority and then the city got involved. I mean, she got the full bureaucratic might thrown at her, and she won.
1: Yeah.
0: What the tech house really is something. So if you've ever driven by it and you've seen it, boost it and tell us what that was like and if you like it or not. From where we're sitting, seems like a bit of an eyesore. All right. Links? Well, those are at weeklylaunch.rocks. We'd love it if you joined us live next Tuesday. Make it a vibe. Hang out in our mumble room or our chat room, or just listen at jblive.fm or jblive.tv, or catch it in your podcast app. It'll be out Wednesday morning for your download, enjoyment, and listening, hopefully for your commute. 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From the beautiful Pacific Northwest and the mighty American West Coast, thanks for listening. See you next week.

0: 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Time-appropriate greetings, indeed, to one and all. This is The Launch, and my name is Chris.
1: And I'm Angela.
0: Hello, Andrews.
1: Hello.
0: We got a show today. We got a show. We're going to get into it. 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And then the show comes out Wednesday mornings, assuming the scheduler works. And of course, we have our Launch HQ chat room and our Mumble room going as well. And we'll post links to the things we talk about at weeklylaunch.rocks, where you can get all that, the authoritative information. Well, Andrews, I have it on good authority that even though you decided you had plenty of cats since last episode, you have ended up with a new cat. Congratulations.
1: Yeah. Well, so I had tried out Gypsy's sister, Penny, and it didn't work out because Penny was very, I mean, she'd be good as an only cat. But your wife.
0: Yep, my wife.
1: Happened across a very young kitten, maybe 10 or 11 weeks, that traveled 18 miles in an engine.
0: Yeah, in the hood of an engine. How does that survive?
1: Well, he has some like whiskers that are like curled, burnt.
0: A little singed?
1: It's singed.
0: Oh my.
1: Yes, that's what I was. Yes,
0: God,
1: thank you.
0: That must have been horrible.
1: Yeah, but no visible burns or anything, like just the singeing. So anyway, I woke up Friday morning and she was like, "Ange, do you want a cat?" And I was like, "Oh, no." And I thought, man, this could be perfect, right? Because I thought a kitten, harmless, right? I mean, like some basic instincts, of course, but no established territorialism or whatever. Shouldn't be a problem with my cats. Well, so I drove up to Burlington, apparently where I might get a speeding ticket in the mail. I don't know. I have no idea. I didn't see that. But super sweet cat, black cat, white paws. Very nice. Just everything that we have wanted in a cat.
0: Very,
1: you know?
0: Snuggly,
1: like,
0: cuddly.
1: Yeah, sits on us, lays on us. Super playful, right? Because kittens are. Introduction with Gypsy went bad, right? Like, she was mad immediately.
0: Gypsy's a girl cat?
1: Gypsy is a girl cat, years old.
0: And the new kitty named Toes is a boy cat?
1: Yes.
0: Okay.
1: Toes. And because he has big toes. He's going to be a big kitty. And then Rocky introduction, Rocky just looked at him like, what is that? You know, no issues.
0: No growling or.
1: No. And really, and Gypsy, she didn't growl. She didn't.
0: One out of two's not bad.
1: Puff up. Yeah, right. But when Gypsy had an opportunity to walk up to said kitty that was playing, she attacked. And she's ferocious. She's been killing so many. She just left a rat on our front doormat like a week ago. She's killed us. Blue Stellar Jays, like, she is a killer.
0: She went in for the kill?
1: She did. I think she will kill him. Yeah. So I interfered, right? I grabbed her by the scruff of her neck because I thought that was okay. Or, you know, like the logical thing to do.
0: A safe place to grab, perhaps. Yeah. Because there's claws going everywhere.
1: Yeah. And she bit me once and I was like, oh, okay. And I let go. Because,
0: got a bite while you're grabbing her by the scruff, huh?
1: Yeah. Well, it was, yeah. Because I didn't get a good grip. And so then she went back to the cat. Thankfully, the kitten was hiding. So this time I went in knowing full well I could still get hurt. I grabbed her by the scruff of the neck again. And this cat needs like her demons exercised because she turned her head full 360.
0: Like a horror movie?
1: And, yeah. And chomped on my hand.
0: Oh.
1: Chomped it.
0: It could do damage.
1: It did do damage. So I managed to get her outside. And I did not hurt her, right? But I did get her outside, and then I tended to my wounds. I had 3 good puncture wounds on my thumb, like at the base of my thumb, and it would not stop bleeding. And you picked up the kids like maybe an hour after that, and then I went straight to the walk-in.
0: Wow.
1: And yeah.
0: It was just bleeding at all still?
1: It, not only would it not stop bleeding, but I lost feeling in the side of my thumb.
0: Oh, so that's like some nerve stuff going
1: on. I have nerve damage, yes.
0: No!
1: Yeah. So they prescribed 2 antibiotics. Normally amoxicillin is prescribed, but I'm allergic to penicillin.
0: Oh, they're worried about like bacterials in there.
1: Yeah, it's, I'm forgetting the name of it. Pasteurella, I think is the Pasteurella bacteria. But that typically, the infection starts 3 hours to 24 hours later. I'm like 72 hours out now, and there's no...
0: I don't know if I'd take it then, to be honest with you.
1: That's where I'm at, right?
0: Oh, yeah.
1: Especially because the reason why they had to prescribe two antibiotics instead of one was because it's not penicillin.
0: It's a probably pretty tough stuff.
1: But there's a 10% chance that I will react to it because it's a cousin of penicillin.
0: And then it's in your system.
1: Yeah, and it's 5 pills a day. And it's 3 of one and 2 of the other. So there's no opportunity to probiotic in between, you know, without possibly counteracting the whole reason why I'm taking them. But then not a huge deal, but kind of a huge deal. Cannot drink alcohol on this. It will make me projectile vomit, apparently.
0: Whoa.
1: It has an ingredient, one of them has an ingredient in it that they use to cure alcoholics of drinking.
0: I wonder if that could be a prank, if it doesn't have a taste, you know? I mean, if puking is a prank.
1: A prank? Yeah. Well, I mean, I do need to lose some weight, so I think
0: that. Puke diet? No.
1: Right?
0: No.
1: So, yeah, I'm on the fence. The puncture wound has healed really nicely. There is a little pink around it, but that's normal. The only problem right now is that I am getting the chills, and I'm not sure if it's because I was sitting out in the sun. Or if it's because
0: it's probably menopause.
1: Infection.
0: I wouldn't worry about it.
1: It is not menopause. Thank you very much. Yeah. Nope, not yet. But anyway, so I'm watching it. I have those pills ready to take. And yeah
0: just in case it seems like it's infected.
1: Yeah, I don't know.
0: Woo! So is there a strategy here to make peace? What's the plan?
1: I don't know.
0: Will they make peace over time?
1: I don't know. So basically, I prepared the kids that we might not be able to keep him. And I have a couple options for my neighbor. His cat died 2 years ago, or two months ago. He might be willing to take him.
0: Cat's so sweet. I wish I could take him. But Levi,
1: I know. Well, I wish I could keep him and maybe get rid of Gypsy. But you know, that's not what you're supposed to
0: you
1: do.
0: You bit me.

0: he would never run into a gypsy outside.
1: Oh, man. Can you imagine other poor cats that are just out having an afternoon walk? They run into gypsy and it's just on, I bet.
0: Well, so she is being targeted by what we call Bobtail Bach. It's a different cat in the neighborhood that she,
1: oh, really?
0: Yeah, just cornered her again today. And I want to be like, you stupid. This is what you're trying to do to that little kitten.
1: Yeah.
0: You know, and he's so small, she would totally kill him. Like, I know that she would kill him. And I told that to Dylan about this Bobtail Bach.
1: Yeah.
0: And how she's doing the same thing. And he's like, Gypsy doesn't know English. You can't tell her that.
1: All right, let us know what you would do.
2: Well, I'm just going to make a quick call to my launch. I haven't checked in since yesterday. 774-462-5667. That's it. All right. 774-462-5667. Call now.
1: Gosh darn animals.
0: So it only took me 20 episodes of listening to you say that number and Hank Hill saying that number for me to have it memorized in my head. Because I wasn't intentionally going out of my way to memorize it, but now it's there.
1: I think people should just put it in their contacts. And then when they think of something,
0: absolutely,
1: they just call us.
0: Yeah.
1: They have it for us.
0: The launch.
1: The launch, yep. And of course, you can boost in what you would do about our cat problem, too. Because I'm all in on this cat. I want to visit this cat.
0: I know.
1: We got to solve this.
0: He's a great cat.
1: He's a good cat. So let us know. Support the show with a boost. All right, let's get into it. Well, there is a ruckus online about just a wave of age verification laws and rules that are sweeping the internet, really getting kicked off because the UK's Online Safety Act rolled out on July 25th, which it claims its aim is to shield children from a harmful adult online content and, you know, maybe certain things they shouldn't be exposed to on social media. And a key component of the UK's Online Safety Act is age assurance to make sure that minors are correctly identified and avoid these things. And there's several methods by which one can verify their age, including facial recognition, where they try to recognize your face and guess your age, ID submission, where you take photos. And of course, you'd be more than welcome to set up a digital identity wallet with your government ID. So it seems like, you know, maybe some good intentions, protect the children kind of a thing in here. But as you can imagine, the implementation is really chaotic. Companies don't really know how to comply. Users have to go through these invasive, half-broken verification processes. And all in all, the systems don't seem that effective because things like a VPN can get around it pretty quickly. And those VPNs are heavily advertised across the internet. Now, platforms like Reddit are going to support this. YouTube and X are deploying AI-based tools. Like, for example, YouTube is going to monitor your watch behavior. And if it seems like you're watching some content focused at younger people, they'll pop up a thing making you identify yourself and perhaps even do photo ID. Spotify is doing something similar. Some podcast apps are looking into how to do age verification for podcast apps. NVIDIA seemingly mistakenly did age verification for some of their stuff. So if you were a kid, you couldn't get access.
0: Mistakenly?
1: Well, it seems like maybe that was a little bit of a mistake. I don't know. Some of the stuff they're still trying to figure out.
0: Hmm.
1: Chris Middleton on X has a thread that I'll link to. And he argues that the Online Safety Act, while marketed to protect children, is really a threat to privacy and free speech. He says it's got vague, complex language. It's 250 pages just for the age verification stuff, and it's all really, really vague, and it applies to a lot of internet communications. And in it imposes a, quote, duty of care on all platforms, where they have to go back and proactively remove anything that might be harmful or illegal, in this case, to minors, and they have to implement age verification. And it implicitly puts pressure on applications like Signal and WhatsApp to proactively scan messages. If you can imagine how these encrypted privacy apps would implement that, it would be a nightmare. They'd have to break the encryption. And it also suggests that backdoors might be appropriate, so that way that the government can audit this kind of thing. Which, I don't know if any of this has ever really worked. And then, here in the States, we've had a couple of U.S. states that are passing age identification laws, sort of to, you know, follow kind of, I think, in the general kind of direction of this UK online safety law. How are you feeling so far as I roll this out to you? As you know, you and I are both parents with kids that are on the internet.
0: I mean, but kids don't have official IDs. Are they going to implement a requirement for state IDs?
1: I think

0: a lot for of younger them, than 15 or 16?
1: Well, you, if you're in the UK, I think you can't get this digital wallet. But yeah, I think a lot of them are going to have to opt to do the face scan stuff. So then they're going to have scans of their faces. And remember just last episode, we talked about the T app that just leaked all that crap?
0: Yeah.
1: Yeah.
0: Huh.
1: All these different...
0: Well, so what if the scan says... Because Bella looks a little older than she really is.
1: True, yeah. Also...
0: Is it going to accept that?
1: This face scan stuff, by the way, the our two daughters do not look... I mean, they look related, but they don't look exact. They don't look like twins. However, they can sometimes unlock each other's Face ID phones.
0: Oh.
1: Yeah, have they never shown you this? It doesn't work all the time, but yeah, they can...
0: Crazy.
1: I know! So
0: that's
1: how,
0: really crazy.
1: How good is this face stuff,
0: I could
1: really?
0: See Bella and Dylan being able to... Well, Dylan's face is being a little more chiseled now.
1: A little more man face, but it was really a surprise. So yeah, they're gonna have to do the face scan stuff. But, you know, like, our kids very quickly figured out how to bypass filtering at school to get to, like, social media while they're at school. Like, they just on their own figured it out.
0: Right. You know what's funny is my phone has figured out that that's Gypsy.
1: Oh, yeah.
0: And that's Rocky. But then it also has Mother North from a game I play. as a people.
1: Yeah. Isn't it a screenshot so or something?
0: Yeah, it is. I don't know.
1: It's kind of neat. Yeah, it is neat. It is decent at detecting the faces, but I like that it does pet stuff. Okay, so now, at the same time all this kind of age stuff is going on, with Spotify, Xbox, and PlayStation are also kind of implementing these policies. Roblox announced they plan to.
0: Oh, yeah. No, they already had. The kids had an issue with verifying because you can't chat unless you provide some sort of,
1: It's all kind of happening at the same time.
0: Mm-hmm.
1: I mean, I'm not here to fry bacon.
0: Oh.
1: But if I was cooking some conspiracy bacon, it's just weird that as the Online UK Safety Act lands, maybe they all just decide they have to do this. Sort of like the cookies law that's crapped up the whole internet.
0: Mm-hmm.
1: The thing that does make it a little sus is at the same time, it turns out gaming platforms are being pressured to remove adult content. So there's some adult games.
0: Mm-hmm.
1: Steam and itch.io were the more popular ones that were forced to start delisting adult games. It seems that itch.io decided to air some of their dirty laundry and released a statement. Steam didn't say anything, but itch.io says in their public statement, quote, "The organization... Collective Shout launched a campaign against Steam and itch.io, directing concerns to our payment processors about the nature of certain content found on both platforms." So the payment processors that Steam and itch.io deal with started pressuring these companies to drop adult content or else they wouldn't be payment providers for them.
0: Wow.
1: So it comes kind of from that end. Now, Collective Shout was started in 2009 in Australia. It sounds like some other games are targeting. They're going after Grand Theft Auto. The Zoom platform, which is sort of a competitor to Good Old Games, the Zoom platform and Good Old Games also announced that they have been pressured by the same group. I thought GOG did something really awesome. They decided to put all 13 of the game titles that were being targeted on sale for free for 48 hours in protest.
0: Yes.
1: So, all right. Well, we don't need a payment processor. They're free.
0: Yeah. Right. That's funny.
1: Zoom said, quote, "They have no plan to remove any titles and instead are exploring alternative payment options such as a wallet system, which would allow users to add funds to their account and spend them on all of its products." It is kind of ironic that these payment processors are leveraging their position to do this when stablecoins are becoming a thing.
0: Mm-hmm.
1: Because you could solve this with stablecoins. You could buy some stablecoins, you could put them in an online wallet, and you could buy your game with stablecoins. And you could bypass Visa or MasterCard altogether, or whoever is their payment processor.
0: Bitebitten has an excellent point. We have to protect the kids, so upload their verified data to our servers that might get hacked. Like, it just really, like, and it's like joining a do not call list. Well, now you're on a list that can be sold.
1: Yeah, for sure. It's the age old thing of trading privacy for security, and it never ends up being an equitable trade in the long run. And especially with these things getting compromised. Now, here's my Steelman argument. I think there is a way to verify identity online to an extent. It's not perfect, but I don't think it needs to be perfect. And I know people are going to roll their eyes when I say this, but PGP, Pretty Good Privacy, solved this a really long time ago. And the way public PGP works is you have a public key that the world can know, and then you can verify that's you with a private key that only you have and know. And that combination, a public key and a private key, is really all you need to prove identity. Because only you can have that private key. And if once you know, okay, this is XYZ who's really a person, that's 90% of the battle. Now, if you want to attach other types of verification that could be done at a different layer, it could be attributes that get saved along with that public key. And it doesn't necessarily need to be this private thing that each tech platform implements. And then each tech platform could have their own security vulnerabilities. They could have their own issues, or they could have common problems too. And there's like DIDs, there's other standards that are these decentralized ways to do identity that are just math-based, that aren't government-based, that aren't corporation-based, they're just math-based. It's just using, you know, the standard old form of crypto that we used to call encryption. So you don't have to go this route.
0: Mm-hmm.
1: And if you had to, like, I don't hate the idea that our kids couldn't get on TikTok until they're 18. I don't hate that idea.
0: Mm-hmm.
1: I don't want them uploading their faces to TikTok servers
0: right.
1: to verify their age.
0: Right.
1: And then the other problem is a lot of time these age-gating things are just stupid. Like Steam does this already. If there's a game that's slightly risque or has violence, before it'll show you the game page, you have to verify your age. So like when Dylan and I are looking at a game, we just pick a random year. We scroll way up, boom, click it and go. We just look at it, right? Or after Abby had, you know, wanted to get something in iCloud. I can't remember what it was. Like we had to remove the kid restriction on her account so she had access to something. I can't even recall what it was. But like the platform's building these stupid limitations. And then I, as a parent, am the one that overrides them.
0: Right. Well, you know what happened recently is they took over my Netflix profile
1: and
0: filled it with a bunch of suggestions now that don't match.
1: Yeah.
0: You know, and thankfully I don't
1: really
0: watch.
1: They are algorithm wreckers.
0: Yes.
1: They wreck my YouTube algorithm sometimes.
0: Yeah. Well, so I was like, well, stay out of there. And then so Abby took over Rekai's.
1: That's
0: hopefully,
1: fine.
0: Hopefully he doesn't use
1: that
0: anymore.
1: I don't think he does. I don't think he's using it. I saw that. She also, I had her create a YouTube profile on the TV at my place.
0: Oh. For her?
1: Yeah.
0: Oh,
1: yeah.
0: Okay, cool.
1: And she's good about using it.
0: Wait.
1: Probably because you talked to her, but.
0: Yeah.
1: Yeah, she's good about using it. But at first, it was like all these silly
0: things. She has a YouTube, because she does, that's how she listens to music is YouTube.
1: Yeah. I don't know if it's like her account or if it's just like a separate profile on my app or whatever, but it works.
0: Mm. Yeah, okay.
1: And that's really, I mean, that's about as much as I need.
0: Mm-hmm.
1: And then I, as a parent, don't mind monitoring the situation and being like, no, let's not watch that or watching too much of that or whatever. Like it's.
0: Yeah, well, and I have Eero content filters.
1: Yeah.
0: We're almost growing out of those because, you know, what really is going to be so bad that they look at this point? I don't know. But they're still on.
1: There's this aspect of personal responsibility and parent responsibility, and then people come back with, well, but clearly they're not doing their response. You know, it's this whole age-old argument. But I imagine our kids, when they have kids, this is going to be settled.
0: Yeah.
1: I bet. They'll look at it as when they're our age. They'll look at it and think, boy, we had access to the entire internet? How weird was that?
0: Right. I cannot wait to find, like, Dylan severely restricting his kids.
1: Yes!
0: In, like, where we minorly impacted his life, where he's going to, like, wreck his kids' lives.
1: It's going to be great, though. I mean, there's so many moments that I'm gonna look back at and be like, hey, you remember? Remember when?
0: Absolutely.
1: Yeah.
0: Yeah, I'm gonna have a smirk on my face.
1: I should make a note. I should keep a note so I don't.
0: Right.
1: I mean, the big ones I never forget.
0: Dear future self.
1: Yeah, I feel like I should keep a note. So let us know what you think, if we're overreacting. Thankfully, it doesn't really impact us directly because our kids are all getting to the teenage years. They're generally, we have other means of filtering. But it is going to make using the internet, I think, worse. I think because, you know, that means you and I are going to also, all of us, we're all going to have to go through this process.
0: Yeah.
1: So they know. And that's going to make it worse. I think that's just the reality of it. But maybe it's worth it. I don't know. I'd love to know if I'm over my skis on this one or if the audience agrees with us. Let us know. You can send us a boost or, of course, you can leave us a voicemail. As you know.
2: Call the launch. We're standing by. 774-462-5667. That's the line.
1: All right. What do you say we up the mood with a little bit of music? This one's a fun song. It's called Pork Chops. I think it's maybe Pork Chops Fried. Yeah, I'm going to say it's Pork Chops Fried is actually the name. Not Fried Pork Chops. Don't get it wrong.
0: Mm-hmm.
1: It's Pork Chops Fried by Hey Citizen.

0: Now, we did get a good batch of voicemails this week, and Papa John calls in to talk about the T-App, amongst other things.
1: Hi, JB. This is Papa John from the beautiful west coast of British Columbia, Canada. Just thinking about that T-App. Yeah, it can be pretty damaging if, you know, people can spread false rumors on stuff like that pretty easily. For myself, I try to stay off social media. At least the mainstream ones, I'm on Mastodon a little bit. But just from the beginning of COVID and just seeing how crazy it got on there, I just stopped using it altogether pretty well. AI, we don't really use it at work. I'm an electrician, and so it doesn't really do a whole lot for me in the trade. And that's about it. And I really enjoy the show. Thanks for everything.
0: Thanks, Papa John.
2: Awesome.
0: You know, the thing about AI in the field for an electrician who's experienced makes sense. But what about someone who's just coming up and wants to learn about a quick conversion or look something up? Because, you know, I imagine people that actually know how to work on cars don't look up the stuff nearly as much as I have to look up when I'm working on stuff or anything electrical.
2: I don't know. I feel like they'll do what I did and dump the motor out. The mode motor, you know, like they'll see a summarization, but not understand. The depth of what needs to be done.
0: That's probably true.
2: I don't know.
0: Southern Fried Sassafras comes in with a plea to save the launch. A little bit clippy on the signal, but it came through.
3: This is Southern Fried Sassafras saying, "I love the launch. Please don't cancel it. You just brought it up in the web show, and I had to call in and leave a voicemail right now." Was going to call to my defense this week, but life got in the way with welcoming the newest JB extended family member. So please keep launch. I love it. Listen to it every week, even if I don't always do Sterling for voicemail. Thanks. Bye.
0: Congrats on the new family member. Nice to hear from you, Southern Drive.
2: Also, this is the first I've heard of canceling the launch.
0: Well, remember last week? Well, the 2 weeks ago, somebody boosted in about canceling the launch, and then somebody called in about, because nobody's been boosting or calling recently, so everybody's stepping it up, which I appreciate.
2: Well, they said,
0: save the launch. I know in LUP. I don't remember that.
2: Oh, okay. All right.
0: I think what I was is I was kvetching about no calls. That sounds like something I was saying. So maybe I did.
2: Yeah.
0: If I don't get any calls, I'm ending the show.
2: Okay.
0: Show's over. A guy named Ryan's back. He has a take on,
2: this is 12th time, probably?
0: 10th, 12th?
2: Is it?
0: With takes on shirts, I think.
4: Hello, JB Crew. This is a guy named Ryan. Long time, 11th time.
0: Ah!
4: The prompt was, do you wear shirts with sayings? First off, I am approximately your age, and I love to wear shirts with geeky things, like a Thing Geek style shirt.
2: Yeah.
4: You know, I got like a DJ Enzyme Breaking It Down. I got a Y'all Need Science shirt. So I wear those almost every day. It's pretty much all my personality at this point. And I love it. I love it if someone comes up and reads it and tells me that it's a funny shirt. I point out funny shirts and compliment other people when I come across them when I'm out and about. It's a whole thing for me. I really enjoy it quite a bit. And Chris, you're not nuts. No Fear was everywhere.
0: All right, good.
4: I never understood it. Wasn't really my thing.
0: Yeah.
4: But, definitely brought back some memories. So, thanks everyone for the great work. Keep it all up, and I look forward to the next episode.
0: Those shirts are definitely conversation starters.
2: Yeah, sounds like a guy named Ryan would really enjoy Cybite.
0: Yeah, I bet.
2: Like,
0: I think
2: it'd be kind of outdated at this point, and I don't know if it's available in the archives, but Cybite. With Chris and Mars Base.
0: I wonder, we should have some shirts with sayings on them. Why don't we sell shirts with sayings?
2: Right? Like Brent's, I don't install computers
0: or no, it was, I hate building computers.
5: Yes. I hate building PCs.
0: Oh, PCs.
2: Yes. Absolutely. Do you know, my gosh, that should be next year's Linux Fest shirt.
0: That would be good. We definitely need to do one for Linux Fest. Thanks, a guy named Ryan. Always good to hear from you. Kevin from Raleigh's here.
6: Hey there, Launch. Kevin from Raleigh calling you back about the LMs especially. Well, the internal only has the internal information, so it's completely useless for script writing. So that's a challenge. It looks like legal is telling us we can point at a website, but they haven't built in a scraper, so I don't hold a lot of hope for it. But did again, GitHub Copilot the other day made my life a lot easier when we had to do a script to do some stuff. And I think the net result is it's a big piece of trimming $10 million or so out of some licensing costs. So let's hope that's true. It is helping, but yeah, because, you know, what's cheaper than contract labor? A machine. So they will replace anybody they can. Have a great one. And still enjoying the show.
0: Yeah, it's interesting because we were wondering if something that's an internal only LLM would be as useful because of that problem. And then, yeah, I guess you could, you know, you hook up to other sources. I suppose that works. But curious to know how that actually plays out. Kind of sounds like the momentum might get lost in that. Thanks, Kevin. Good to hear from you. We have a trucker with a funny story. I don't know if he gave us his name and town, but I liked it.
7: Hey, Chris and Angela. I have a funny story for you just listening to the latest episode. This happened before I was married. I'm a truck driver, and this is before I bought my own truck and started my own company. But I was driving a company truck, broke down in Sparks, Nevada, and ended up being there for a couple of days while the truck got repaired. But I had to do laundry, and I didn't have any extra clothes with me because I wasn't planning on being out overnight. And I was at the Petro truck stop in Sparks. I got a hotel room, and I had to buy a little bit of clothes so I could do laundry. And I bought this shirt. It was a black shirt. And I didn't really pay too much attention to what was on the front. It was a silhouette. Said FBI on the front. And I was wearing this around for a couple of days, not knowing what it said till later. I it was just a design. I didn't pay much attention to it. And I'm sure you can figure out what it was, especially being it was in Nevada. It's not the FBI that does law enforcement.
0: Right.
7: Worst part is I'm a Christian, so that was I had to laugh at it when I realized it. Thankfully, nobody approached me. All right.
0: Hey, Christians can be body inspectors.
7: Catch you later.
0: He did call us back. I think he had something to tell us.
7: Hey, it's me again. I forgot to tell you the whole reason for my story. That's why one reason why I don't like wearing clothes with logos.
0: Sure.
7: Whatever. Just plain. Because logos are corporations that just want to make money. You know, that's their primary function. And other times I'm not observant enough to notice things in every case. All right. Anyway, bye.
0: That's why I never understood the no fear thing. I couldn't tell. Was it just somebody came up with a saying like got milk? And wanted to put on a bunch of shirts and stickers and was selling that, and that was the product? Or was No Fear, like, the product of another brand? Was No Fear the brand of something? Like, I never got it.
2: Mm-hmm.
0: I never liked it, and I never understood it. Magnolia wraps us up this week with our last call.
8: Hey, it's Magnolia. I guess I should have said who I was in any of the other calls that I've been in, but sometimes it's just a joke. Anyway, so this is completely off subject to the show, but this is kind of a community thing. I wanted to throw a question.
0: He cuts out, but he'll come back.
8: All super spooky shows. None of them are B4B or Podcasting 2.0, unfortunately. Maybe I should do something about that. I don't know. I don't have any time. Anyway, how many people on this show have had, like, UFO encounters, cryptid encounters, ghost sightings, or got possessed by a doll or something? Like, I don't know. It usually turns into really good conversation on a lot of these other podcasts, and that happens. So, what about this one? Any spookies?
0: That's good. And also, if anybody out there has any UFO or weird ghost stories, call in at Art Bellis. Do you have any? Nothing weird?
2: I don't think so.
0: Yeah,
2: actually, I have a funny story.
0: Okay.
2: So my Ring camera in the backyard is plugged in, right? So I could do continuous recording.
0: You get the time lapse and stuff.
2: Yeah. And but I didn't realize that the 24/7 was only a 30-day trial. So I was like, oh, I should really just buy it so I can scrub anytime. What finally pushed me over was the camera caught some big shadow running across the backyard. But all I could see was that it was a shadow, right? And so I was like, is that a coyote? Is that a giant cat? Is that something else? What is that? So I converted it to a purchase. I upgraded my plan, right, to the $200 a year one. And it was a spider that was really close to the lens.
0: That camera tricks.
2: Yeah. All I had was the moment, like a snapshot. But then when I scrubbed it back to that, I was like, oh, okay.
0: Well, one expensive spider.
2: Mm-hmm.
0: I always think, because I heard this voicemail as I was collecting them this morning, and I thought, I don't really have any, like, I wish I had a good UFO story. I wish I could say, like, all those nights of driving late, I saw something up in the sky, or, you know, being out in the woods, I saw something like a UFO in the woods or something. No. But for like a little while, it was this weird phenomena when I was in, you know, grade school or maybe middle school, probably middle school, actually, sixth grade, maybe seventh grade.
2: It was wolf spiders.
0: I would get this weird sense that like one of my stepdad's friends would be over at the house.
2: Oh.
0: And then I would show up and they'd be there. And it's like a mile walk from my bus stop to where the house is at. So I don't know if I was picking up on a smell.
2: Is that telekinesis
0: vibe,
2: or something? Like
0: ESP kind of a thing?
2: Yeah,
0: I don't know.
2: Interesting.
0: And it was shocking enough, and it happened a couple of times, that I still remember kind of like the feeling of being like, oh, what? Mm-hmm. Weird. And I would have no reason to know.
2: Hmm.
0: And they weren't even friends that were over regularly either.
2: Yeah.
0: So anyways, that's the closest I ever got. It's the closest. But maybe somebody out there has gotten a little closer. Let us know. I'd be really curious to hear some of those stories. That could be fun. Boost in or call and let us know. And thank you, everybody, who left us a voicemail this week. We appreciate it.

0: Ask not what your podcast can boast for you, but what you can boast for your podcast.
1: And we got some great boost this week. Mr. Turd Ferguson's our baller booster.
2: Turd Ferguson.
3: Rich Lobster.
1: 63,933 sats. Branded shirts or sayings can be a pretty handy way when you're at a... Oh, it can be pretty handy when you're at a conference for meetups. It helps you find your tribe quickly.
4: Mm-hmm.
1: That is for sure. Yeah, that's kind of what we're thinking about Linux Fest Northwest.
4: Yep.
1: I'm on board with you. Thanks, Turd. Nice to hear from you. Appreciate the boost.
5: A-A-Ron.
1: A-A-Ron's here with 3,333 sats.
5: Where is A-A-Ron right now?
1: It's sad to see that Charles got caught up with the wrong crowd. Hopefully Mr. Cheese learned his lesson. I had to go home, A-A-Ron. When I went home, I had to show that to the wife. I had to go to the show notes. I went to the show notes of the episode and pulled up the YouTube video of Chuck E. Cheese getting arrested. And I'm like, just watch this. And you know what I saved, too? Did I keep it?
4: Yeah. Oh, yeah.
1: I saved a soundbite.
6: Chuck E. Cheese got arrested.
4: Arrested.
1: I love the way she says arrested. So if you want to boost in, you get that. Oh, yeah, that's what A-A-Ron was doing.
6: Chuck E. Cheese got arrested.
1: All right, that's right.
4: That was the 2000. Oh, yeah, that's how you're supposed to.
1: Yeah, yep. All right, thanks for reminding me. I just got so excited because A-A-Ron has his own soundboard, but, you know. PJ also came in with a Chuck E. Cheese boost, 3,333 sats.
6: Chuck E. Cheese got arrested.
1: My odd pets have been small and not too crazy. I've had a guinea pig, a toad, and various fish and rats. One day it might be cool to have a pet crow, raven, or a possum.
4: Mm-hmm.
1: Okay, don't agree on the possum, but I was just telling the boy yesterday I want to train a raven or a crow.
4: Yeah. To bring you money?
1: Whatever. I would love that. Bring me cash. There's goodies all over the farm. And we have hawk-sized ravens. I mean, these things are king crows. They are...
4: Cool.
1: Gotta be 20-pounders. I mean, they're big ones. So, would love to train those things. Any tips to make a raven army or just a crew of raven workers? Please send them in. He says, also, I loved your bass story. We caught kelp. And some catfish alive in a neighbor's swimming pool. And his dad said, hey, keep them fresh. You just throw them in there. Keep them fresh. He says, catfish can live a long time in and out of water. Oh, I don't know why you know that, but I think I have an idea. Thanks for the boost. Adair comes in with 3,333 sats.
7: This is the way.
1: No message, just the value. Appreciate that.
8: That's not possible. Nothing can do that.
1: And, of course, Musical Coder is here with a Chuck E. Cheese boost.
6: Chuck E. Cheese got arrested.
1: First boost ever.
4: Woo!
1: Well done. Thank you. Sending over my Fountain earnings. Thanks for turning me on to Fountain and keep up the awesome podcast. Well, glad you're liking it, Musical Coder, and keep an eye out. There's some nice improvements coming, too. Nice job in earning those sats. Well done. Odyssey Westra is here with a row of ducks. 2,222 sats. He says, yeah, I was a thrift store kid, too, and even got into those tie-dye and Paisley pattern shirts back in the late 90s. Nowadays, I still wear branded t-shirts, but mostly now either gaming-centric Comic-Con or from you guys.
4: Yeah.
1: I still have that patch you put on the t-shirts from patch. TechSnap.
4: Yep.
1: Back when you all started doing the Teespring thing. Mm-hmm. Remember when Teespring was awesome?
4: Yes.
1: There was a minute.
4: You know what? The peak was when they were willing to coordinate the last challenge coin.
1: It was
4: with
1: amazing.
4: The last
1: never
4: shirt
1: again.
4: Orders.
1: Never again have we seen customer service like that.
4: Nope.
1: And it made it possible to execute in a way that was great.
4: It was so cool. Only a couple missing from orders.
1: Thank you, Odyssey. Good to hear from you. Mick ZP's here with 5,000 sats.
9: The traders love the vol.
1: Couldn't agree more about ghosting. And since the pandemic, I dread plans now than I did before 2020. I've always blamed the pandemic. Yeah.
4: Mm-hmm.
1: You know, it's good and bad. Like before the pandemic, there were some Thanksgivings and Christmases where we'd be going to like three in a day.
4: Sometimes four. There was at least one where we did four.
1: Yeah. And now if we have a Thanksgiving, it's because we throw our own.
4: Yeah. That's
1: which is better, but also weird that they just all fell apart. They all just fell apart. People moved.
4: Well, we divorced and your family was like, sorry, Ange, you're not part of the family anymore.
1: Right. But I mean, there's no family. There is no family.
4: Yeah, and my family moved away.
1: They just sort of stopped doing them.
4: Yeah.
1: It's a mess.
4: Oh, yeah. My grandma passed away and that was the end of that family.
1: I think that's part of it. Yeah. Is there were some elders in the families that sort of kept these things going and some of them passed.
4: Yeah.
1: And...
4: I will recreate this village for my kids.
1: Yeah, maybe. Somebody should. But yeah. I think that's interesting, and I think mixed up other people have also experienced the same thing. Thank you. Appreciate the boost. Bobby Pins here with 4,000 sats. Always great to catch you all live. Well, thank you for making it live. Appreciate that. Mr. Wes Payne's here with 6,666 sats. Oh, my God. This is great. Seattle now has bus lines that go right to the mountain trailheads.
4: That is so cool.
1: That is. Because also often the parking's pretty packed.
4: It is stupid.
1: Yeah.
4: Especially like Mount Baker Forest. Like they're all parked up on the edge.
1: Yeah.
4: And, yeah.
1: Take the bus. That's brilliant.
4: It is.
1: If money, kids, or other limitations and regional commitments weren't an issue, could you ever see yourself living car-free in a big city? In the U.S. or international? Why or why not? If I lived downtown, I think I could. Assuming I mostly worked from home. My thing, when we did live in cities, or, you know, as much as we got, which is like, you know, Everett area and things like that, was I had to, of course, do contract work. And mm-hmm. I sometimes have to drive between clients. Well, every day. So even when I lived kind of quote-unquote downtown, I couldn't really take advantage of the car-free lifestyle.
4: Yeah.
1: Do you think you could live car-free?
4: No.
1: Because the kids?
4: Well, yeah, but kids not an issue or not a thing is what Wes said. But No, I actually have recurring nightmares about being a driver while at school, while at, you know, high school, forgetting that I drove and taking the bus home and then having to take the bus back to school, or the opposite. Like
1: I used to have it. You still have that nightmare?
4: I do.
1: No.
4: Yeah,
1: I think I did have that nightmare
4: fresh.
1: Back in the day.
4: It is very fresh in my memory. So, yeah, no, I like to be efficient. And public transport is not efficient.
1: It does take longer sometimes.
4: Yeah. So,
1: but, you know, think about the overall cost savings, especially over a 5-year period, say, of not having to pay for gas, maintain a car, or
4: or not being able to just jump in the car and go get fast food, so not spending money.
1: That's true. Mm-hmm. You would probably sometimes
4: or you DoorDash more, and so savings would be put into delivery fees.
1: Knowing me, that would be what would happen for me. Mm-hmm. Yeah. Also, it seems like it would be, although I guess you would lean into Instacart, right? I was going to say grocery shopping or things like that would be difficult, but you would just Instacart.
4: I already do Instacart for Costco. Like, I just don't really prefer going to Costco.
1: Yeah.
4: But I pick up my own produce.
1: It's a good question.
4: For Safeway.
1: I would like to, in fact, I would really like to sell two of our cars and just get one car, but I do not want a car payment. And I don't want...
4: Or the juggle.
1: Yeah.
4: Right? The juggle is real.
1: Yeah. And selling a car is such a pain in the butt. You know, like, you gotta, if it's got any problems, you gotta fix it up, you gotta clean it up, then you gotta list the sales, then you gotta, like... You know, respond to
4: deal.
1: The queries and wheel and deal. And
4: it's considered a step toward RV sales.
1: Yeah, right. Yeah, I like it. Yeah, that's a good point. I'd rather sell an RV, I'll tell you what, than sell my own car.
4: Make it look like a house inside.
1: This is my camping version. Yeah. I don't know. I think I could probably do it if we had one car in the family. You know, so like if Adia kept her car and I could give up my car. If I live downtown, and then when I needed to go,
4: we need to find a studio up there. Then
1: it's been nothing but airplane noise.
4: I mean, that's
1: here.
4: Probably the first thing.
1: What?
4: Let's find a studio up there so that you could make a one car situation work.
1: Yeah, yeah. Where I don't know. Yeah, it's getting old driving down here.
4: I bet. Well, especially with this fish tunnel.
1: Yeah. It's...
4: Yeah, I drove in it on Friday and sucks.
1: Yeah, it does. Yeah, it does. Sometimes it just takes an hour to get each way. But. I love that question. Thank you, Wes.
4: Yeah.
1: Good luck traveling. Thank you, everybody who boosted in. We had 6 of you stream sats. Not a big showing on the sat streaming, but you did stack 2,745 sats for us. Just listening and streaming as you go. When you combine that with our total sats, which means our boosters as well, then we stacked 98,495 sats. Thank you for sending us some value and a message to the show. It's a great way to support this production and made episode 30 possible. If you would like to boost the show, all you need to do is grab something like Fountain FM, load it up with some sats, and send in a message. Or become a Jupiter Party member and support the automatic, ongoing production. Just set it on autopilot and support the show. Couple of odd stories, just to wrap us up. I don't know how smart these individuals are. I'm going to guess they're not the brightest bulbs. They came up with a scheme to fraud insurance companies.
4: Hmm.
1: And I'll see if you can identify where they went wrong, okay?
4: Okay.
1: So they collaborated together to damage cars and then file for the insurance claim trying to at one point get up to $300,000 by getting reimbursements from multiple insurance companies. And they had a pretty good process, except for one minor bit, and that is that they dressed up as bears and tried to pretend like it was bears that attacked the car. And, well, they just kind of used Halloween costume, so the fur and stuff wasn't actual bear fur.
7: You may remember this shocking video from November when four people were arrested for allegedly faking bear attacks in luxury cars to collect insurance money. Well, today they appeared in court.
1: So they show footage of a bear climbing into a car, attacking the interior, and in the grainy, digitally zoomed and cropped at night surveillance camera footage that they have, it still doesn't look like a bear.
4: That's so funny.
1: And then when the police got into their place, there was bear costume and bear claw stuff everywhere. So it's...
4: Why did they even submit video?
1: So good.
4: Idiots.
1: Well, I think, I don't know if they submitted. I don't know. That's a good point. Yeah, because it looks so fake.
7: Luxury cars to collect insurance money. Well, today they appeared in court. KCAL's Joy Benedict shows us what happened.
9: It's security video giving bears a bad name as investigators say someone in a bear costume ransacked multiple cars, the only honey inside, a false insurance claim.
10: You each waive and give up that right and agree that your preliminary hearing would be timely.
9: It's a case that certainly turned heads in San Bernardino County. And Monday, all four defendants faced a judge for a preliminary hearing.
11: Ruben Marazian, yes, Your Honor.
9: They waived their rights to a speedy hearing. The three men and one woman are out on bail. None of them wanted to speak on camera after the court appearance, but we're learning more about this case and the bear necessities of the complaint.
1: Oh, she loves the puns.
4: Mm.
1: You know they're real winners when they show up to their court case in sweats and t-shirts, too.
4: Right.
1: And
4: so
1: they look like total jerks.
4: They pulled multiple insurance policies on...
1: Well, no, they had multiple cars they wrecked.
4: Oh, okay.
1: Yeah, from different insurance companies. So no one insurance company necessarily
4: would be
1: was
4: the
1: hit.
4: Wiser, yeah. Mm-hmm. So, interestingly enough, back in 2022, April 17th, so as you know, just a couple weeks after Dylan's birthday, I got a notification from our insurance. It was a home insurance notice of non-renewal, right? And it said, quote, "We are unable to provide coverage because it was discovered that there is a dangerous animal on the premises."
1: Amazing.
4: And so here's what I captioned this ridiculousness on my social media. "I called Farmers and told them I'm only slightly offended they referred to my newly teenage son as a, quote, dangerous animal, end quote. When they said that wasn't it, I realized maybe they think I'm old enough to be a cougar." Not that either. I explained that we have animal allergies, that we don't even have animals on our property. And so they rescinded the non-renewal, which from all appearances was an error.
1: What a weird thing to just like, and how would they even know if there's a dangerous animal?
4: Yeah. Well, what's interesting is there was a pit bull on the loose from that a house down the street that we had kept in the backyard for him until he was claimed. But what are the chances that they would have seen that animal on the property behind
1: Unless
4: the fence?
1: Unless they're really watching?
4: Right? Yeah. Like super bizarre. Super bizarre.
1: You know, when you have stories like you pit bull on the loose, right? We've talked, of course, before about bears on the loose. We recently talked about a pig that was on the loose. Technology can provide a solution. And in Florida, they got python snakes on the loose. Not great. They got a real problem. They're hard to catch. They're sneaky. They're
4: scary.
1: Wiggly. I know. So technology comes to the rescue, and the solution is to deploy robotic rabbits.
4: What?
1: Yep.
12: Scientists hope that these fluffy decoys can help with a very real problem.
13: Yeah, Burmese pythons have devastated native wildlife in the Everglades. Now, as Wink News reporter Bridget Bruchowski explains, researchers turn to tech, hoping robotic rabbits can lure the snakes out.
4: Wait,
1: is
4: this a glitter bomb? Like, is it going to explode inside the python?
1: I don't think so, but that's what I was thinking, is it should blow up.
4: Yeah.
1: Blow up. Maybe they do, but then, you know, people might come along, you touch the bunny, and then they blow up. So you can't...
4: Oh.
1: Yeah.
4: Only after a stomach acid is detected.
1: Positive identification of snake.
14: Burmese pythons takes more than just a sharp eye. They're sneaky, slippery, and hard to spot. But now wildlife teams have a new snake hunting tool in their arsenal, robot bunnies. The South Florida Water Management District and the University of Florida have teamed up to create what looks like a toy rabbit. These solar-powered robo-bunnies move, emit heat, and soon they'll even smell like a real rabbit. All to fool Burmese pythons into thinking dinner's been served. If the snakes come to them, it could save teams hours of searching in swampy alligator-infested terrain.
15: If that python is detected, then it contacts someone like myself who's available 24 hours a day, and then I can deploy one of our many contractors to go remove it.
14: Pythons have been a disaster for native wildlife. Lead invasive animal biologist for South Florida Water Management District Mike Kirkland says they've wiped out up to 95% of mammals in parts of the Everglades.
15: If we can see statistically significant number of pythons that are coming to investigate these robotic rabbits in the pens, that would be a success because
1: they warm up. The rabbits warm up.
4: That's really interesting. And smell like rabbits.
1: It's crazy how they wiped out 90% of the mammal population.
4: Mm-hmm. Yeah, I thought if it's in crocodile or alligator, I can't remember which it said, infested waters, like, then why are we bothering it? But yeah, if it's killing all the things, you know, if it's, yeah.
1: I know. Okay, so that's weird. Robot rabbits. All right, I'll let it finish up because it's almost done.
15: Right now, pythons do a great job of staying hidden.
14: Robo rabbits are still in their trial phases right now. Researchers told me that it will take years to find out if they're effective or not. So for now, they're going to rely on hunters and tracking programs to get those pythons out of the Everglades. But for now, reporting in Estero, Bridget Burchowski, Link News.
1: You know, it's funny too that there's like a python strike team. So when the rabbit detects a snake, it like contacts a state employee who then dispatches a contractor 24/7. Like, yep, they are on it. Python war going on down there. Okay, last but not least, this one's more of a public service announcement. It turns out that alcohol got in some of the Celsius energy drinks, and as somebody who occasionally drinks Celsius and this particular flavor, this is just a hilarious story.
16: We are back now with a wild recall to tell you about this afternoon. Some Celsius energy drinks, the ones you use perhaps for the gym or to wake up in the morning. Well, they might actually have some alcohol inside as well. Might be giving you a bit of a different buzz than you expected. High Noon says some of its drinks were mislabeled as Celsius Astro Vibe Sparkling Blue Raz Edition. The products were not shipped to Texas distributors, but that does not necessarily mean none of the impacted products made it here. So, if you have any cans, you might just want to throw them away just in case.
1: Oh, yeah. Oh, yeah, sure.
4: Jeez. Wasn't it vodka in there?
1: Yeah.
4: Yeah, that would be so bad for me.
1: Yeah.
4: Although I've never had an energy
1: or
4: drink
1: kids.
4: Still, so.
1: Kids. You know, kids these days are drinking energy drinks like crazy. I don't know. They're all going to be a bunch of caffeine addicts. But there you go. We'll have links to those in the show notes if you'd like the full videos. In fact, we got the gosh darn links to just about gosh darn everything over at weeklylaunch.rocks. And you know the real pro move, right? You do know the pro move. That's to join us live on a Tuesday. That way you can be part of the live vibe. We appreciate that. Now remember, we want your tips for making cat peace because she's going to have to get rid of that cat and then I'm not going to have a really cute cat to visit. We got to solve this. So let us know. Let us know. Also, if you've got any of UFO or extraterrestrial or weird, bizarre, out there kind of stories, that could be a fun one. Let us know. Maybe I'll make a whole episode out of it if we get a few of them. All right? Well, from the beautiful Pacific Northwest and the mighty American West Coast, thank you for listening to this week's episode of The Launch, and we will see you right back here next week. Thanks, everybody!

Preliminary data from the University of Michigan shows consumer sentiment, or how people feel about the economy, declined for a second straight month. And it all comes as January saw a decline in spending, which has some economists warning the U.S. could face a possible recession.

0: Welcome into episode 50 of This Week in Bitcoin. 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I think us Bitcoiners know this feeling a little too well. Sometimes you come to an idea maybe a little too early, and you look around and you wonder, why is nobody else thinking this way? Am I missing something, or are they all missing something? But it seems like these days, instead of waiting years for people to catch up, you only have to wait a few weeks, and then everyone else seems to start catching up. And I guess the so-called market experts are just a bit slow. After last week's episode, like a row of dominoes kicking off, everything Bitcoiners have been talking about, especially I've been talking about on this show, seems to have caught up with the so-called economists.
1: On the CBS Money Watch, Treasury Secretary Scott Bessent today would not rule out a recession. He also downplayed stock market turmoil as a sell-off has taken the S&P 500 into correction. The benchmark index is down more than 10% from its February 19th record high. Still, some Americans are feeling squeezed, defaulting on car loans at a record level.
0: It is interesting. Before, I guess, 2025, I was watching these delinquencies on car loans and delinquencies on credit card bills. And I thought it was strange that the mainstream media wasn't reporting it. And now here we are in 2025. Maybe it's post-election. I don't know. They're opening the CBS Weekend News with this item. And I thought, well, am I tracking the wrong stats here? Because what I'm seeing seems rather alarming. But now they're just openly discussing it. I leave it to you to speculate as to why.
1: Still, some Americans are feeling squeezed, defaulting on car loans at a record level. CBS's Andres Gutierrez in Los Angeles reports.
2: How much are you paying each month?
3: $930.
4: Troubling times on the American road. 2 years ago, Alejandra Graciola bought her EV for $60,000.
0: Okay, I don't mean to be this guy, but do you think this report's going to bring up the fact that maybe she shouldn't have bought a brand new $60,000 EV for $900, almost $1,000 a month? I mean, that should be what your mortgage payment is. I realize it's not that, but that's what the mortgage payment should be. And 2 years later, we're surprised to discover that this gal can't afford a $1,000 a month EV. Like, that just seems obvious on its face. That was never going to work. Not going to be part of the coverage, though. I realize I'm being a little bit of a tough guy here, but there is some personal responsibility when it comes to taking out loans. When you get a $1,000 a month car, you have to think about not just a payment for the next few months, but you have to think about the payment for whatever it might be, 8 years, 5 years, whatever it could be. And you have to think about making that payment every single month, even when there's Christmas, even when there's issues, even when prices of eggs go up.
3: $930.
4: Troubling times on the American road. 2 years ago, Alejandra Graciola bought her EV for $60,000.
2: Is that pretty high for you? I mean, does it break your budget?
3: It is.
4: Graciola isn't alone. In 2024, more than 4% of auto loan holders had car payments of $1,000 or more. That's up from 1% in 2020.
3: And almost $1,000 for a car is just, you know, it's a little crazy, but
4: driving up prices, a double whammy of rising vehicle costs and higher finance costs to buy them.
5: Like, if we look at the average price people are paying for a new vehicle, it's north of $47,000. On used, it's $25,000.
4: With the economy showing signs of stress, Jessica Caldwell of Edmonds says borrowers are feeling the pinch.
5: So people that are kind of in the middle of their loan, they may be hitting the point where cost of living has gotten to them and they can no longer make these payments.
0: And that actually kind of would make sense. You buy the car a couple of years ago, inflation kicks in, now it's feeling really tight. And how could you possibly forecast that inflation would go up like 22% in a couple of years? That would just be unusual for most people. A lot of people that are, you know, crazy enough to make decisions like buying a $60,000 car when they can't afford it haven't been around long enough to experience, like, say, inflation in the 70s and interest rates in the 80s. So this is their first go around, and it's caught them, and it's tough. Americans are feeling the pinch, and it would make sense they should be after a couple of years of tough inflation. But now that data and that sentiment data is making its way into the hands of economists, and that's where some of the panic is coming from.
6: Renewed fears about an economic slowdown have rattled Wall Street and beyond in recent weeks, stoked by President Donald Trump and his top economic officials' refusals to rule out a recession.
0: This is a report by Forbes, and it kind of underscores the general vibe of the last few days. Also, the UCLA's Anderson Forecast issued their first ever recession watch. They say it's mostly due to Trump's proposed policies. if fully enacted, could lead to an economic downturn. In fact, the report is titled, quote, Trump policies, if fully enacted, promise a recession. Right. Now, the thing that's interesting is this is the first time they've ever put this indicator out. And they also highlight labor shortages and reduced federal spending as a factor in the economy as well. These things are what's sort of leading to these types of reports right now.
6: The technical definition of a recession is two consecutive quarters of negative growth in gross domestic product. The official quarterly GDP stats haven't turned negative yet, but JP Morgan Chase, the country's biggest bank, calls for a weak but still positive 1% GDP growth rate during Q1, though Wall Street recession indicators tilt towards higher odds of recession. And perhaps the most concerning signal is a breakdown in everyday Americans' conviction in the economy, as the University of Michigan's closely watched consumer sentiment survey tumbled this month to its lowest level since 2022. Many have pointed to the stock market as a reason to fear a recession. Stock prices don't completely correlate with economic growth, but the S&P 500 dove into a 10% correction last week, wiping out some $5 trillion in market value in less than a month's time. Trading in two of the world's most precious commodities, signals that investors are looking for safe assets to invest in, certainly point to the prospect of a global recession. Gold prices are up more than 10% this year to a record $3,000 per troy ounce, and an international benchmark for oil prices sunk to its lowest level since 2021.
0: Yeah, so gold's up, oil's down, that spooks people. Then you have a combination of tariff policy fears, the stock market, and some stocks are down, you know, 40, 50%, some are down much less. That combined with a softening consumer outlook has all kind of just spooked everyone. But have you noticed that the White House hasn't said much about tariffs in the last few days? There's been a few things. No tweets from the president, though. And the market's calmed a lot since that. Since the last mean tweet about tariffs. And it kind of goes back to what I was saying last episode. A lot of this policy uncertainty, which is playing a major factor here, is just driven by the White House jawboning. So if you ignore the tweets and you listen to the staff around Trump, I think you'll find that they're laying out a very clear game plan. And I have to admit, for the second week in a row, the Damn All In podcast has some clips on the show. This is actually pretty good. So Freeberg and Chamath made it to D.C. to sit down with the Treasury Secretary. And they had a pretty good conversation. It meanders a bit. I'll link to the full conversation in the show notes. But they did get him to lay out his three-point plan pretty simply. And I think, I mean, you can just listen to the words from the Treasury Secretary directly and figure out what the game plan is.
7: But plan one, we're going to delever the government via the spending. We are also going to shed excess labor from the government. So on that side, and then on the other side, we're going to deregulate the financial right. system. The regulated financial system's really been in what I call a regulatory corset for a long time. And as we deregulate that, then the private sector can re-leverage. So government deleveraging, private sector re-leveraging, and the employment or the folks who lost their government jobs will be picked up
8: and
7: by the private
8: be more productive.
7: Sector.
8: So
0: okay, so part one is shifting productivity to the private sector. And then part two is?
7: The other side of getting prices down is getting real wages up. Mm-hmm. So on getting real wages for working people up, it goes back to the Main Street versus Wall Street. And the

0: things we can do, which are the centerpiece of the administration. We can have the low and predictable taxes. We can substantially slash regulations, because regulations are the equivalent of...
1: That'll drive investment dollars, private investment dollars.
0: And predictability in regulations, and then cheap energy.
1: Right. And sorry.
2: So, you know, cheap energy, reordering world trade, redoing regulation. These are ginormous goals. And I think when a lot of the market forecasting and panicking is being worked in, they're picturing, like that UCLA post I told you about, they're picturing a world where they accomplish 100% of this. What would it take? 30 years to accomplish 100% of that? They're going to get, you know, a baseline. They're going to get maybe 20%. I don't know. I'd like to hear your speculation, because you can hear how big the goals are. Now, Scott never really fully gets to part three of the plan, although I suspect cheap energy was part of it. But I think they kind of covered part three in this discussion.
1: So, sorry, does tax cuts get made up with tariffs, or does tax cuts get made up with cutting government spending?
0: Well, tax cuts and deregulation will change the growth trajectory.
1: Grow GDP.
0: Will grow GDP. If trend line has been 1.8, if you can move the growth to 3 or above,
1: right,
0: then you really change the trajectory. And if you can keep expenses flat or do the unthinkable and cut expenses, then you can really...
1: So this is important. So, government revenue as a percent of GDP can go lower if you have lower expenses and a faster growing economy.
0: Yes.
1: I think that's like really important for folks to understand that relationship. And so in isolation, tax cuts might reduce revenue. But when done with reduced government spending and deregulation and a reordered international trade model, you theoretically will accelerate economic growth in this country, increase government revenue overall, even with a lower tax rate. That's kind of the theory.
0: Yeah. Right. And you know, I'll tell you, shame on me. I was in the investment business 35 years. I talk very confidently over that CBO scoring says this. And it turns out I didn't know you know what about CBO scoring. Like when you're on this side of the wall, you realize how crazy it is.
1: Right.
0: It's crazy.
2: Now, the idea of lowering taxes and bringing up revenue at the same time and cutting costs, all of it seems, again, like quite the target to hit. But I think what you hear in there is a strategy, at least. And from that, we can kind of deduce the steps that they're going to have to take. And ARK Investment's Kathy Wood seems to think there could be some decent results if given time.
3: Assets, Bitcoin or otherwise, how do you know that we're not at the lows?
4: So one of the things we think is going on right now is, and Treasury Secretary Bessent today said he does not believe that we're going into a recession. We think we've been in a rolling recession and that we are actually going to see some negative quarters here. And that's because the velocity of money is collapsing as people, the labor force, is worried that, and we're talking about federal, state, and local, quasi-government categories like education and healthcare, there's a lot of fear around job security right now. So we see the saving rate going up, we see the velocity of money coming down, and we do think we'll see one or two negative quarters. What we believe that will do is set this administration up and the Fed up with more degrees of freedom for tax cuts and perhaps lower interest rates, or at least ending quantitative tightening.
2: So in the short term, the velocity of money goes down, which probably means Bitcoin doesn't really pump. And we can kind of figure out there's just two big questions from that that the market really should be worried about. They can stop panicking and they can ask themselves just two things. Is this strategy going to work? Will it work? Even if it partially works, is it worth it? And then I think the next big question, especially if you believe what Kathy just said there, how long will this take? Because the sell, the upside, the reason why we're going to eat the veggies is because on the other side of this, liquidity is going to be loose, money's going to be pumping, the velocity of money will be high, people will be buying Bitcoin, they'll be buying stocks, they'll be buying all kinds of stuff. We're going to have a strategic asset reserve, we're going to have a strategic Bitcoin reserve. It's going to be just boomtown. Once we get through this, is what the promise is. If that's true, well, then how long? Is it just a quarter? Is it a year? Is it 2028? How long does it take? I'd like to

0: know what you think. So boost it and tell me how long, and do you think this is a strategy that's going to work? Because Bitcoin tries to teach us to be patient, right? We should be looking at this as a massive buying opportunity. If it takes 6 months, if it takes a quarter, we don't know. But this window is a massive opportunity. And the reason why I say that is because I feel like after the election, a lot of us plebs thought, well, we're kind of priced out of Bitcoin. You know, I heard a few people say, I'm just shutting off my DCA now. I'm just pissing into the wind. But now, all of a sudden, look at this. Well, Bitcoin's on sale. And the prices, I think, are wildly low. And why do I say wildly low? Because this Fed seems to be low-key ending quantitative tightening. They're still jawboning, but in the background, they seem to be low-key ending tightening. The dollar is tanking. Long-term yields are falling. Global M2 is pumping to new highs. And the U.S. government is telling us that they're going to buy as much Bitcoin as possible and that you should never sell your Bitcoin. This is President Trump's executive director on digital assets, and he was talking about ways that they're trying to acquire more Bitcoin.
1: Well, you know, we delivered on the president's promises that he made on the campaign trail. You know, the president was adamant about creating the SBR. We wanted to make sure that we did it right in a way that respected Bitcoin for being so unique and also gave credence to innovation in other spaces of the digital asset world. So, you know, for us here, we look at Bitcoin. It's not a security. It's a commodity. It has intrinsic stored value that's traditionally accepted. It has, as David likes to describe, the immaculate conception. There's no issuer. And, you know, that's why, as you saw in the executive order, we compared this to digital gold. It's something that's imperative for the United States to have, retain, continue to build on. And I think that's worth pointing out that, you know, the way that this is constructed, we talked about ways of acquiring more Bitcoin in budget-neutral ways that won't cost the taxpayer a dime. And what I like to say about this president, I think it's high time that our president started accumulating assets for the American people, which is what President Trump is doing, rather than taking it away. And I think that's one thing that we really wanted to make clear in this executive order. And we're looking forward to working with our partners at Treasury and the Secretary of Commerce in order to find those budget-neutral ways in which we can acquire more. You know, I've been asked all the time, it's like, how much do you want? And I said, well, that's like asking a country, how much gold do you want, right? I mean, as much as we can get.
0: I think Bitcoiners that have been around for more than a couple of years, they are all probably realizing what an incredible opportunity this low 80s Bitcoin price is. I know people don't believe it when I say it, but right now, at this particular point in time, while all of this is happening, I'd rather take low 80s K Bitcoin than 120K Bitcoin. There's just opportunity here like we've never seen before in the Bitcoin community. And this is BlackRock's Robbie Michnick. He is the global head of digital assets, and I think he's feeling the same way.
2: You know, and I'm talking to some of the most sophisticated long-term Bitcoin accumulators. They're pretty excited about this dip. They see this as a buying opportunity. They certainly don't look at economic headwinds and say that's bad for Bitcoin. They say that's probably a catalyst for Bitcoin.
3: Well, to be fair, they are always pretty.
2: That's true. That's true. But some of them, you know, were taking chips off the table a little bit in the hundreds, and you know now they see this correction and a lot of them view it as sort of an irrational sell-off based on short-term factors. I don't know whether that's true or not, but certainly there's a lot yet to be sort of understood and processed about this asset and how people think about it from a risk-return perspective and in a portfolio and how the correlation should play out over the long run. So we're trying to play a role in that. You know, lots of other financial institutions that have come into this space are trying to bring some quantitative rigor to that as well.

0: Now, I want to take a moment and zoom out. We got to look at the bigger picture. You know, I often set the stage for each episode's discussion by looking at the macro picture in the United States. I've talked about why I do that. I think I have some pretty good reasons. But we need to remember, there's a lot more than just the United States when it comes to Bitcoin. And there are some really big things playing out on the world stage that will absolutely be factors in Bitcoin's adoption. This came from the Digital Asset Summit that was held in New York this week. Now, this is a traditional economist who I've in the past not been particularly impressed by. It's Egyptian-American economist Mohammed, probably getting this wrong, it's Elrarian, probably wrong. And he was asked about Bitcoin's role in a macro environment where nations are increasingly worried about the weaponization of the dollar and SWIFT system.
1: Does that lead down a path where we could see Bitcoin become this reserve, this neutral asset that's used for global trade flows?
2: So when I travel around the world, the question I get asked the most is, how did Russia do it? Do what? Not invade Ukraine. How did Russia continue to trade while not being part of SWIFT, while not being allowed to use the dollar? How does it do it? And if you analyze it, it does it by using four different currencies. It's a really inefficient system, very inefficient. But it allows them to both export and import without going anywhere near the dollar. And the reason why I get asked that question is because countries are worried about the weaponization of the payment system. They're worried about the weaponization of investments, not just trade. They're worried about assets being frozen for political reasons. And that they're trying to look at substitutes. That's why gold is doing what it's doing. Gold has broken every single historical correlation it's had. Why? Because central banks are buying on a consistent basis as they seek to diversify at the margin away from the dollar. So if you were to let this system run, suddenly Bitcoins has a role to play internationally.
0: You think it might? In fact, there's been rumors that they have been using it for trade. I can't really get much confirmation on that because I've seen those before and then they kind of get dismissed. But it just makes sense to me. It absolutely makes sense because right now, when they're not using cash and they're not using currencies, there's also reports that sometimes they're just straight up trading barrels of oil. Which, could you imagine just the logistics of like buying a couple $1 million worth of goods and then trying to orchestrate the payoff with barrels of oil compared to just doing a lightning transaction or something, or maybe even just on chain? It'd just be crazy. I want to turn to the EU for a moment while we're talking about the worldwide stage, because it's been interesting to see that Bitcoin and other digital asset adoptions actually been growing pretty quickly in the EU. Now, if you just look at their ETF equivalent assets under management, it's actually been increasing by 46% in the first half of 2024, which is all the data I have for right now, but it's 11.7 billion euros. It seems European investors, particularly the younger generation, have showed increased interest in digital assets. For example, in France, 9% of the population owns cryptocurrencies, which surpasses stock ownership. And it's likely even higher than that because this data is a couple years old. So that might be why the European Central Bank is moving really fast, and I mean really fast for a central bank, to roll out their own CBDC later this year. Here's the president of the European Central Bank, your buddy, Christine Lagarde.
3: Fabio Panetta on the board and then Piero Cipollone, who has replaced Fabio, have taken the lead together with a very, very good team, which is focused on accelerating the pace and hopefully campaigning enough with all the stakeholders, meaning European Parliament, meaning European Council, meaning European Commission, so that we can eventually, not put to bed, but put to reality this digital euro. The deadline for us is going to be October of 25, and we are getting ready for that deadline. But we will not be able to move unless the other parties, the stakeholders, as I call them, Commission, Council, and Parliament, actually complete the legislative process without which we will not be able to move. And I think it is critically important. And it seems to the agnostic or the skeptics, it seems to be more relevant and more of an imperative now than ever before.
0: Ooh, October. Happy Halloween. Why do you suppose they're rushing right now? And does it spook you like it spooks me, even though I'm in the States? It still spooks me that Western nations are going to start implementing a CBDC. And what she's saying in that clip is essentially the banks putting pressure on the lawmakers to enshrine it in law. Why? Why by October? And does it spook you like it spooks me? And I also have another question for you. So guess what? I want you to boost in. You heard the Treasury Secretary's three-point plan there. Do you think something like that is actually going to play out? How many quarters does it take? One, two, a year? And then the big thing I want to know, sometimes it's a self-fulfilling prophecy. Do you think we are going to slide into a recession? Seems to be the sentiment that is slowly sweeping across the quote-unquote market. I'd like to know what you think. Boosting on all of those things. Why now is CBDC? Why by October? Is the three-point plan going to work? How long will it take? And are we about to slide into a recession? Your boosts support the show.

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That's the Fold card. I've stacked over 200,000 sats now in rewards just by paying my bills. Link to that in the show notes. And if you want to get access to your Bitcoin without selling it, i.e. access to that sweet, sweet liquidity, check out Salt Lending. That's who I use when I need to take a little loan out for Bitcoin. And I got links to all of that in the show notes. You can support the show by doing what you do.

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1: 4 score and 7 boosts to go.
0: Thank you, everybody who supports the show directly. A-Train is our first booster this week with 20,000 sats.
2: Things are looking up for old McDuck.
0: He says, thanks for the content, and I think I agree with your assessment that this admin is using their ability to inject volatility, i.e. through tariffs, to try to get some cheap financing. Trump isn't perfect, but he has a pretty good record of forecasting and making strategic moves for the long run. We shall see. And like you said, if we don't get the strategic reserve past Congress, it will remain on shaky grounds. In the meantime, I'm enjoying the cheap sats. You got it, dude. Yeah, nailed it. Thank you for the boost. I appreciate it. Ace Ackerman comes in with a row of ducks. Ooh, Trump is playing digital 3D chess. Go to the moon, Orange Man. I hope so, Ace. I hope so. I might be a little more comfortable if it was 4D, but that's probably asking for too much. Nice to hear from you, Ace. Thanks for the boost. Spectrus is here with a Jar Jar boost. That's 5,000 sats.
3: You're so boost.
0: So I was storing my on-chain in the Blue Wallet on iOS, but now you've made me go get a cold card Mark IV and link that up with Sparrow. Next up is spinning up my own Bitcoin node. I guess this is where you say, sorry, not sorry. Yeah, I think I might. That's such a great setup. The Sparrow cold card with your own node. You are your own bank. You are your own settlement network. You are your own truth of source of truth. That's so awesome, Spectrus, right? I mean, it feels good, right? Admit it, Spectrus. And thanks for the boost. Mix is here, and it's with 10,000 gorgeous-looking sats.
4: It's over 9,000!
0: Says, thanks for the best explanation I heard of the Bitcoin reserve and the crypto stockpile. Was glad to hear Sax's interview. I hadn't heard that one. Really great to hear that this is being done with transparency and accountability. Thanks for bringing the best coverage. Well, thank you, Mix, and thanks for returning the value. That's really how it should work. I appreciate that. I was relieved to hear some of Sax's statements. I have to be honest with you. Not initially super pleased with the Sax appointment just because I knew of his Solana history. And, you know, he was on his podcast kind of joking about how he was dumping on retail. Didn't really like that. I do respect that the man had to sell off like over 200 mil worth of investments and cryptocurrency. And I did see that later in the week, it was reported by, I can't remember, but it was reported that Sax had, quote, dumped his digital assets. So, you know, there's no winning. There's no winning, right? But at least we know what the reality is, right, Mix? Thank you for the boost. Gene Beans here with 7,222 sats.
5: Well, I'll be dipped.
0: That's right. He says, the thought experiment of there being a plan for cheap debt is a good one. It'd be nice if that happens and ends up being true. You know, idea, though.
6: Just pump the brakes right there.
0: I know. We just have to wait and see. He says, on a different note, I've been impressed with Aqua Wallet, especially after learning it's built on the Green SDK by former Blockstream employees. It makes pegging into Liquid really easy. It can do easy peg out to Bitcoin, but Sideswap's fees are higher than Bolts.exchange. Lastly, Aqua does support USDT Tether on Liquid, and I hear that Tether has become a really common way to move money around Latin America. I don't want USD Tether, but I thought the data point was interesting. Yeah, you got it. That's it.
7: Well, let's hear it, good buddy.
0: It is very popular outside the United States in general. Access to dollars and Tether is just super popular. I think Aqua's pretty good. I sometimes worry about like some of the automated swapping failing, but so far the, you know, little bit that I've used it, it's never been a problem. I have encountered a few bugs, but I think the team behind it's very dedicated. And I think it's a good temporary wallet. I don't know if I'd make it my long-term wallet. He says, okay, so which would you prefer for Lightning Wallet for a kid, using the friends and family feature of AlbiHub or Blue Wallet's LND Hub? Well, you know, Gene, I'll just tell you what I do, because I'm not sure if it's the right way. But what I started with essentially the Blue Wallet setup, and I've migrated to friends and family. I just think friends and family paired with the AlbiGo app is a real winner for like spouses, family, things like that. I just think the Go app, simple, works, and it just connects in so easily with the AlbiHub. But maybe somebody else has another idea for doing hosted Lightning Wallets for family. It's a good question, Gene. Nice to hear from you. StackSats 123 is here with a row of ducks. My general rule is I use when it comes to orange pilling friends, oh good, is that they need to show interest in savings and investment first. Oh, that's a great data point. He says, saving for your future isn't fun for most people. They'd rather drive around in a vehicle they can't afford while sipping on a fancy coffee. Glad to have you back this week. Well, Stacksats, if the first clip didn't prove you right, the first clip of the show, man, it proved you right. That gal with her $1,000 EV payment, right? That's such a good, like, I don't know, I'm trying to think of like benchmark or waterline or whatever it is if they show interest in investment. That means they're thinking in the right mindset. And if they don't think in that mindset, they're not going to get hard money. They're not going to get store value. That's a great boost. Thank you, Stacksats. Nice to hear from you. VFX Up is here with a row of ducks. That's 2,222 sats. Hey, first time booster. Shoot, look at that. Love all the shows and the JB podcast, though I thought I'd say hello just getting to Bitcoin over the last few months. Well, VFX, it is great to hear from you and welcome aboard. And if you have any questions, I'm always happy to answer new to Bitcoin questions in the booth. So please send them in. It's nice to hear from you too. That's exciting. I haven't heard from a brand newbie in a while, so it's great. Bham182 is here with 3, 4, 5, 6 sats.
3: Why you got to put numbers and letters together? Why can't you just go f*** yourself?
0: So I took a look at the Bitcoin Wells per the show's recommendation, and it allows direct deposit into a self-custody wallet. But I've noticed that it seems to list the price higher than anywhere else. Is there a legitimate reason for this? I don't want to point any fingers, but it does come off as a little sus. And then he continues. So I did some digging and I found out what's going on. They are pretty transparent about it. They're just not, it's just not said directly on the purchase page. Verified users buy Bitcoin at 1.2% higher than cost and sell at 1.2% lower than cost. Now, light users are at 3%. So you can expect to pay $12 in fees for every 1,000 in Bitcoin bought, which not horrible, really, than other exchanges, especially when you consider it is directly deposited into your wallet. But over time, the fee could add up. That's a great, great bit of information. Thank you, Bam. It's good to know that they have a 1.2% lower on the sell side, too. $12 in fees for every 1,000 in Bitcoin doesn't seem too unreasonable if you also consider you're never going to have to move it again, right? Like, now, it depends on the exchange, but a lot of exchanges you buy and you stack and you stack, and then you have to move it on-chain at some point. Sometimes you pay an on-chain fee, sometimes you don't. At least with Bitcoin Well, you're going directly to your wallet. But that is really great digging. Thank you for the information and the boost. So Achilles is here with 4,000 sats. Pew, pew, pew. Now, bear with me here, but I think the SEC is right. The poop coins aren't securities. They're actually a new form of gambling. At least that's how I see it. Okay, Zach, so do you think that gambling fits with their new trading card collectible analogy that they're trying to go with? That, oh, well, you see, meme coins are collectibles and certain brands will be valuable and other brands won't be, sort of like trading cards. Do you buy that? It sort of sounds like what they tried to say about NFTs. But I do think there are certain brands, you know, maybe Trump's one of them, that do have enough clout that people want to own some sort of theoretical stock in the brand or something. And if that's represented with a meme coin, maybe. We'll have more on that in a bit. Thanks, Zach, for the boost. Clarkian's here with 5,000 sats.
5: You're a boost.
0: Trust the plan. Indeed. Indeed, trust the plan. Thanks for the boost. Turn the Punch Bowl's here with 4,000 sats. Oh, man.
6: Never tell me the odds.
0: There's, I don't know, Fruit Loops in that drawer?
6: Oh my God, this drawer is filled with Fruit Loops.
0: Okay, so he had some problems boosting, but he says, I work in an industry that has many components imported from China, Mexico, and Canada. I've seen many announcements of the future price increases, but not many actual files containing the details of said price increases. My theory is manufacturers and suppliers are waiting out the Trump tariffs that are on and off constantly, simply announcing the possibility of a future increase. So that's not a surprise to their customers or partners, but they can't actually operate in this environment where tomorrow could be 25, zero the next day, or 100% the day after. Yeah. So with that in mind, I wonder if the dip in inflation could simply represent a pause while people try to make sense of the admin's economic and foreign trade policy. Then they cut, and then so they only do a cut once versus a change the prices every other day type thing. Maybe more relevant to my industry with publicly known and followed MSRPs. Curious your thoughts. I definitely think it's part of it. I also think a big part of the inflation dip is, so it's people pausing. It's a reduction in federal spending, right? That's going to be a big part of it. And I also think that just a lot of things that have been put in place over the last couple of years, including rising interest rates and other policies, are beginning to have an effect. And I think consumer demand in general is slowing simply because people, as time goes on, and prices aren't coming down, and wages aren't really going up anymore, so they're getting tapped out. And they're getting more and more tapped out as time goes on. Now, Besant there says the solution to that is to start raising real-world wages. We'll see about that. That takes time. But you would have to think, if all of what I just said holds to be true, then if the economy were to turn around, you would start to see things like the cost of oil rip, which would add inflationary pressures. And you would see the supply chain constraints start to constrain, I guess. What am I trying to, like, you know, the supply chain that was pretty disrupted during the COVID lockdowns hasn't been fully repaired. Trump is engaging in some warfare with the Houthis to try to open up certain shipping lanes again, which could help, but that also takes time. I mean, the more I think about it, the more I'm starting to think it's 2028. You know what I mean? Anyways, all I have to say is, if you're not listening to 40 hours of podcasts a week, what are you doing? Thank you, everybody who boosts in above the 2,000 sat cutoff. I appreciate it. We had one here that I wanted to pull forward. It was Axelrod00, who came in with 1,000 sats.
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0: 1,021, I should say. Is owning real estate an investment and the American dream, or should we rent as cheaply as possible and invest all disposable income into Bitcoin? Maybe we could be happy and only own Bitcoin? Thanks for sharing your personal living experiences. Makes the show all the more amazing. Thank you, Axelrod. The reason why I wanted to pull that forward is this is me being, you know, a crazy Bitcoiner, but I do kind of follow this philosophy, at least for now. Housing prices are ridiculous. Rates are too high. Now, remember, I live in the Pacific Northwest, too, so it's really bad here pricing-wise. And I would rather buy something that I can own fractions of at a time. I can put just a few dollars into at a time over a 5-10 year period and doesn't decay, doesn't suffer the universe's entropy, you know? And so I can live cheaply in an RV. It's a nice RV, but it's, you know, saved me so much money. It's ridiculous. And instead direct that money into Bitcoin. And I suspect long-term that will be the better play. Even if I had put that same money into a real estate payment, I think I'll still come out on the top. So thank you for the boost. Thank you, everybody who boosted in. We had 50 of your stream sats as you listened. So we stacked 98,760 sats via the streamers. And you sat streamers, you did the heavy, heavy lift this week. Because we had, when you bring in the boost, we stacked a total of 165,925 sats. Not too bad, not too bad. But this show is a lot of work. So if you get value out of it, I'd really appreciate it. You know, it's about an hour or two, 7 days a week. Maybe not Sunday. Maybe only about a half hour on Sunday. And then Wednesday morning, I'm up at 5 a.m. working on the show to get this thing out in the afternoon so you have something for your afternoon and evening commutes. So if you got some value for this show and want to return it back to me, I sure would appreciate it. You can do it with a boost. And I'd also like your opinion on advertisers. We've had advertisers approach the show. Bitcoin advertisers. I'd say decent Bitcoin companies. But I've always been a little hesitant because if you've been in Bitcoin a long time, you come and see, you'll see companies come and go, I should say. So it's a bit of a roll of the dice, but I do sometimes wonder if we can make the show sustainable with boosts alone. And of course, the use of the affiliate links in the show notes, just because it is an expensive show to produce. Right now, I'm keeping it locked in on the 100% direct audience support. But I would be interested in your opinion, especially if you've boosted on the regular, if you're feeling exhausted and can't keep it up. How do you feel about sponsors coming in to pick up the slack? As we hit episode 50 and I start thinking about the next 50 episodes, it does cross my mind. And I think the first place to go is to get your advice. So boost in and let me know your thoughts on that as well. I haven't talked about the Samurai Wallet hearing in a minute. There's actually a few things going on here. And I think it's important we touch on this. So the criminal trial of the Samurai Wallet co-founders, Rodriguez and Hill, is gaining momentum with key pre-trial dates now set. And The Rage has been doing a fantastic job of covering this. I'll put a link to them in their show notes. The pair face charges of conspiracy to commit money laundering and operate an unlicensed money transmitting business, largely stemming from their creation of the privacy-focused Bitcoin wallet that used, quote, mixing to obscure transaction histories. Importantly, they are not charged directly with laundering money or even running a money laundering business. So it's kind of a weak case because some of the things don't really seem to click, but it is proceeding. And it will have, I believe, rather large ramifications for open source software development in general if open source software is used to facilitate a crime. And you could think of all kinds of scenarios where things like Firefox or Linux or just a basic command line application could get you, like Nmap, could get used in a crime. So the way this, where, so the direction this goes could have large ramifications even outside of just Bitcoin. So here are the key dates we need to know about. May 7th, we're going to get the pretrial motion filings. We might get some information out of that. I'll keep my eye out. July 15th and August 8th, the government and the defense expert do their witness disclosures. I don't know if we will get that publicly, but we may get a witness list. On July 16th, oral arguments on the motions begin. And then, later this year, November 3rd, the trial actually starts. So you're getting a sense here of just the timetable and how long this is going to take. Now, Hill has been excused from pretrial appearances due to travel costs, while Rodriguez remains under home restrictions. The P2P Rights Fund is trying to support their legal defense, if you want to look into somebody to support. And this sort of has, you know, the echoes of the Tornado Cash case recently. Now, it is believed that Samurai folks earned $4.5 million in fees and did operate their own mixing servers. So that's where prosecutors may try to claim that they had active control. But civil liberties groups, easy for me to say, warned that applying FinCEN's outdated definitions to newer, modernized, decentralized tools is a distortion of the law and obviously could have a future impact on financial privacy tools. And I said the wider, like I mentioned, the wider open source use in criminal cases. So that one I'm watching closely, and it's going to be a while before we really start to get any resolution. How about some good news, though? Zeus version 0.10.0 is out. The Zeus wallet is one of the best. And it works great with your Albi Hub if you have one, too. Couple of new features in here that I'm going to highlight, but there's a whole bunch linked in the show notes. Number one, renewable channels. Users can now renew and extend channel leases from Zeus's liquidity provider. They can upgrade channels, and they can get like discounts and reduced fees and all kinds of stuff. You can also receive push notifications via Nostr DMs or on the phone when channels are close to expiring. And that's really nice. They also added Nostr Wallet Connect. So Zeus now supports Nostr Wallet Connect as a connection method, which means it's even easier to connect to your Albi Hub or LN Bits or Coinus or Cashew or whatever it might be. And also, this is where Zeus just continues to blow my mind. You can now run multiple embedded LND nodes in the phone wallet. So you can have multiple different Lightning nodes in your pocket. So maybe you want to separate out funds between work and personal, or maybe wife and kids or whatever, and you don't want to run a full-on server like a Linux box. You could actually do that. You could have individual Lightning nodes in the Zeus app in your pocket. Or maybe it's like an Android device just on the Wi-Fi or something. I mean, incredible. And that's just the tip of the iceberg. The Zeus app is absolutely amazing. And it's one of my favorite Bitcoin apps out there. And version 0.10.0 just adds a bunch of great stuff.

0: I want to come back to meme coins for a moment. This will be our final clip of the week. And I played ARK's Kathy Wood earlier in the show, but later in her interview, I didn't play this part for you, but I want to now. They asked Kathy about meme coins, about Trump's coin, and all of that stuff. And she just has like a stone cold killer's take on meme coins.
1: Cryptocurrency. You just spoke about the easing regulatory environment around crypto. I'm curious, though, what you think about President Trump's relationship with crypto. The Wall Street Journal reported that the Trump family has held deal talks with Binance following that guilty exchange plea. And then also you have the president getting into meme coins. You have World Liberty Financial. Are you at all concerned that the Trump family is too close to crypto?
2: Well, I think the Trump family is very supportive of crypto, which is great. It's completely different from the environment we had been in. Our view on meme coins, we are not as focused on them. We would not be putting them into our various private funds. Because, and I think that, you know, the combination of AI and blockchain technology is creating millions of these meme coins. We think most of them are not going to be worth very much. We think there are just going to be a few crypto assets that will gain most of the spoils in the entire ecosystem.
3: Kathy, even some of the people who believe most firmly in the crypto story here, they are still worried about those meme coins and a lot of retail investors being stuck holding the bag. And another thing that's happening at the same time is you have a lot of exchanges looking to loosen their listing standards. Do you worry that this could go too far, that too many coins that are going to hurt retail investors ultimately will be listed on too many exchanges?
2: Well, I think that the SEC did a very important thing in declaring these meme coins not securities. What they essentially were saying is, we are not going to regulate them, and it's buyer beware. And so if I have one message for those listening who are buying meme coins, buyer beware. And I think the message is loud and clear from the regulators. What we think will happen is there will be some fearsome declines in the prices of some of these meme assets. And, you know, there's nothing like losing money for people to learn. And they'll learn that the SEC and regulators are not taking responsibility for these meme coins.
0: Let's check in on the state of the network before I scoot. This episode is wrapping up at block height 888,514. The current price is $84,380 to one Bitcoin. That means our sats per dollar, 1,185 sats to one U.S. greenback. We are down 22.7% from our all-time high, which was 58 days ago on January 19th, 2025, 109,160. I don't care, though. I'm enjoying the cheap sats. It's not like I was planning to spend my Bitcoin right now. Anyways, I look at it as a great sale. And I'm impressed how well Bitcoin's holding up around and even above the 200-day moving average price. In that way, it's really kicking butt. And the state of the network is strong. Links to what I talked about today at thisweekinbitcoin.show. I hope you enjoyed the show and got some value out of it. I would love it if you shared it with somebody else, maybe somebody who's a little Bitcoin curious, is looking for a little signal above the noise. And also let me know how I did with the boost, and boost in what you would like to hear or see from the show, or what you thought I missed. Now, as I wrap up episode 50, I want to leave you with a Bitcoin-specific value for value track. I'll give a little bit of love and exposure to an artist who is making music about our beloved Bitcoin. And this week, our track is Satoshi Statue by Mitchell.

0: Got back from Chicago the other day and came home, and my monitor, my primary 38-inch ultra-wide monitor, has just decided that it's had enough of life. It's developed vertical lines all the way around the edge, so I've got like this vignette effect going on.
1: That stinks, man. And it was, of course, happened just while you're traveling. So who knows? Who knows? Maybe a power surge while you're gone. Probably not. Probably just died. You know, it's because you weren't using it. You neglected it. That's why.
0: Yeah, I think it's just throwing a paddy. You know, the best part is this monitor is 3 years and 2 months old.
1: And let me guess, the warranty expires at 3 years?
0: Of course. Yep, that's how it works.
1: Amazing. Well, that's too bad. But how was the trip? Good trip?
0: Great trip. Yes. We went to DevOps Days in Chicago, and we were at the bottom of the Willis Tower, the Sears Tower, I think is the real name. I don't know what this Willis thing is. We went to the top one day. That was pretty nice. So we got to look out over Lake Superior. Superior? Is it Superior? Well, Lake
1: Yeah,
0: Michigan.
1: that
0: It's
1: sounds right.
0: Michigan, isn't it, up there?
1: Nah, I don't
0: One of
1: know.
0: them anyway. It's pretty big. So that was fun. But the best part of the trip for me was the fact that we got to do a self-hosted listener meetup.
1: Yeah. And it sounds like it got pretty crazy. Mushrooms got passed around, acid, people got arrested. It went wild.
0: Well, certain things are legal in Chicago. I don't think those particular things are.
1: Okay.
0: No, we had four, maybe five listeners show up, so quite a small crowd, relatively speaking, but it was very short notice, so you can understand. And one listener in particular brought his entire family, his wife and four kids. So we were playing around with his 5-year-old son, who had some nunchucks running around the beer garden that we were in down by the river. It was a fun time.
1: You got to have somebody on defense, you know, somebody watching out, doing security. So that's nice to hear. I love the idea of bringing the whole family in too. That's get everybody onto the self-hosting bandwagon.
0: Absolutely. His wife looked at me and said, "I know your voice." I'm like,
1: Yeah.
0: oh,
1: Yeah.
0: okay. Yeah, it really is real. That's very strange.
1: Now, did she have a disappointed look or did she have a pleased look?
0: Oh, yeah. Yeah, no, her eyes conveyed deadness to me.
1: Yeah. That's
0: Yeah.
1: not what I pictured. She's thinking, that's not what I pictured.
0: She was picturing Bruce Willis, and here I am. Yeah.
1: Yeah, right. I used to get that all the time. That's not what I pictured. I'm not sure how to take that, but it's all right.
0: It's such a good time meeting listeners. One of the chaps that showed up in particular is a graphics effects artist, and he does all sorts of cool stuff for different websites. Like, I won't mention specifics, but you have heard of plenty of the stuff he's worked on, and it was just really humbling to meet some of those people that the phrase "you never know who's listening" could never be more true.
1: Yeah, now, well, maybe we'll find out at Linux Fest. Maybe we
0: Yeah.
1: can convince everyone to come out. It's happening sooner than later, October 20th through the 22nd, Bellingham, Washington, in the beautiful Pacific Northwest. Dress in layers, though, because it will be October.
0: Did you book your flights yet, Chris?
1: Well, I booked the RV. I'm taking the
0: Okay,
1: RV
0: well,
1: up there. Yeah,
0: Lady Jupes is
1: yeah,
0: booked. That's good to know.
1: yeah. She is booked and ready to go. I don't ask for permission. I ask for forgiveness. And we'll show up, and Friday night, we'll be getting everything kind of ready to go. The real thing kicks off Saturday, and then we're on lunch duty Saturday as
0: We
1: the
0: are.
1: JV
0: Yeah,
1: crew.
0: brats to the
1: Yeah.
0: front of the line, baby.
1: We're going to need some help from the audience because I was doing the math, Alex, and it's like, okay, well, if the event starts around, I don't know, 9 or 10, and lunch is at like 11:30, we're basically going to have to start prepping at 10 o'clock. So we're not going to be able to spend, we're going to have crew because we can't have all of the hosts out there cooking for the whole day. So we're going to have to do rotations.
0: And so, how many mouths are we feeding here? It's several hundred, right?
1: Yeah, I mean, you know, in the past, Linux Fest was 5,000-ish, but it's been, you know, after COVID and stuff, it's you got to expect maybe that goes down a few thousand, and then not all of them want to eat lunch on location. Some of them want to go enjoy the town. So, yeah, I'm thinking we roughly estimate feeding 600 people.
0: That's still a lot of people when you
1: It's a
0: actually.
1: lot. It's a lot of burgers, dogs, and pizza.
0: Really think about it, yeah.
1: Yeah.
0: So, if you have any experience in mass manufacturing burgers, we would love to hear from you. Oh, obviously, must say, and you're going to be at Linux Fest Northwest.
1: Right. Yeah, that would be good.
0: No remote work from home here.
1: They also have a community sponsorship program that's something they're focusing on this year, and the pricing is pretty reasonable. If you're in the open source community or in the tech community and you want to get your name out there and meet some people from Linux Fest, we'll have a link to their PDF, which has sponsor opportunities ranging from about $3,000 to $750. And gets you quite a bit and gets you name recognition at, I think, one of the best fests in the country.
0: Now, I've been a very, very long time Namecheap customer, probably a decade or more. I remember my first domain I bought from them. Just the name Namecheap sounds kind of sketchy. And I was like, this is totally not the right company to go with. But for some reason, I ignored this. And I went with Namecheap anyway. And I've been with them for, like I say, a decade or more now. Bought dozens of domains through them. And never really given them much of a second thought until this week. I got an email through saying that their .com domain renewals are going to increase by 9%.
1: And it goes into effect pretty soon, too. It's not like in a year. It's not like in 6 months. It's like next month. It's happening.
0: Yeah, so I guess if you want to lock in the old pricing, you could do a multi-year renewal now, and they'll honor that price right now. But what really kicked me in the teeth about this was that the actual upstream pricing change, so the ICANN pricing price list, is only going up by 7%, and Namecheap are just slapping an extra 2% on top for reasons, which
1: inflation
0: are not clear to me, to be honest with you.
1: It's domainflation. Yeah, and the thing that makes it a little extra salty is in their blog post where they announce, or in the emails where they announce the price increase, they pretty much put it totally on ICANN. Like, they straight up in there say, look, we didn't like this, but VeriSign oversees the .com domains. They have an agreement with ICANN. When those two companies want to raise the prices, there's nothing we can do, guys. We got to pass it on to you. But then you actually break it down. It turns out that the fees aren't really going up that much, and that it actually is their markup that's going up the most.
0: So when they say the price increases are entirely out of Namecheap's control, what they really mean is we're going to rename the company Name Expensive.
1: Yeah, not so cheap name. It's still not a horrible price, but where it starts to sting is those renewals, right? Because now you've got a much more expensive renewal, and if, like you and me, you got like a dozen domain names, well, if $16 renewal every year starts to add up when you've got a dozen of them.
0: We aren't all quite as much of domain hoarders as you are, Chris. Let's be fair.
1: Dozen was me putting a low number on it.
0: Oh, I know it was. I know.
1: I'm not really. Other people don't do this. You guys out there don't collect domain names. Like I'm sure I have under 100. It's probably under 100.
0: Okay. So yeah, triple digits is the bar now, is it? Okay. Yeah. I don't even know if I have double digits. So
1: I want to know. I want the audience to write in and tell us. Boost in and let us know what your domain name count is.
0: Now, they're also raising the prices on .xyz domain names as well. So it's not just the .coms that are affected. I mean, we're talking a couple of dollars, right? You know, a 9% increase on $14 is not the end of the world. And if you're running a website or a business, you know, that's just something you'd write off at tax season or whatever. But I think it's more about the principle of the thing. Like, if you're going to blame ICANN for raising the prices, and then also at that same moment use that as an opportunity to increase your markup, just be honest, tell us that and say current market conditions, blah blah blah, we need to increase our margin because of inflation or whatever. And right. I think the internet might understand that more than just trying to pull the wool over our eyes.
1: But at least be honest. It would at least be what's really happening there. Now, just as aside, I have noticed over the last year or so, I've kind of stopped using Namecheap, and I reluctantly have transitioned over to using Cloudflare, and I am unfortunately quite happy with their services.
0: Why'd you say unfortunately?
1: I really do feel like I have learned this lesson over and over again, not to become too wholly reliant on a singular company.
0: Well, you could always pick up the phone and call your buddy Danica, you know, remember from back in the day, GoDaddy used to.
1: Oh yeah.
0: Used to sponsor the show. Well, not this one.
1: I still call, but she doesn't answer. I'm not sure why.
0: I did see a lot of comments on Lobsters and Hacker News extolling the virtues of Pork Bun. This is a fairly new registrar that I hadn't heard of much before. I think it was a Joe Ressington show. I can't remember which one, where they were talking about Pork Bun, and Joe refused to use it because of the silly name, as I remember. and so they are now actually cheaper than Namecheap. So if you're looking for a cheaper registrar that is up and coming, maybe Pork Bun's the place to park your bun.
1: 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Alex, I got my hands on my $13 voice remote for Home Assistant. It's the Atom Echo Smart Speaker Development Kit. And I've got 2 of them.
0: Oh, yeah. I remember we talked about this briefly. So it's come in now, hasn't it? Right. This is a sort of thumbnail sort of sized little ESP speaker mic device.
1: Yeah. You would almost think it's like a micro Bluetooth speaker or something. It is really, like you said, very, very small. And it does require constant power. It's got a USB-C port and then a little ESP32 inside this thing. And it's ridiculously cheap at $13 for this entire little box, and it has a push button microphone, so the microphone isn't always listening.
0: It does say you can use it as a Bluetooth speaker, so if you want the worst audio quality Bluetooth speaker ever made, then this might be your bag. But I presume you're going to use this primarily as a microphone and just a okay, I'm going to do that now type device, right?
1: Yes. So this is the promised land. You know, if you have Home Assistant 2023.5 or later, and if you're a Nebucasa Home Assistant Cloud subscription, or if you set up your own Whisper Piper Assistant pipeline, which I've done both, and you got Wi-Fi and you got Chrome, you got to try this. For $13, it's the most no-brainer recommendation I think we've made on the show, because you get these devices, you plug them in, you fire up Chrome, you go to the guide that they have to set this thing up. You flash it through the website. So you just, as long as Chrome can see your USB device, the whole thing is flashed through the website. They rewrite ESP Home on there and set it up. They prompt you for the Wi-Fi details. They ask you if you just want to auto connect it to your Home Assistant instance. It takes 5 minutes and it's completely done. And then you have a dedicated microphone that's all over the LAN that talks to Home Assistant. And my God, it's fast. I mean, I thought HomeKit was fast. I can't even describe it. It's instantaneous, because one of the things they do is they're transcribing as you speak. So if I say turn off kitchen lights, by the time I get to lights, it's almost positive what I'm going to say. So the moment the word lights come off my tongue, the lights are off instantly. Because it's all happening right there. And the Home Assistant Cloud Service, too, is very fast as well. Extremely fast. And so what I have is next to my bed now, I have one of these little buttons, and I can push it, and I can speak into it to turn lights on or off. And one of the nice things about this is because they're so small and they're so cheap, you can put them anywhere. And I have really struggled with HomePods and Echoes and Google Homes when they're next to a white noise machine. I have a physical white noise machine that creates white noise in our bedrooms, and they blast out the microphones, and the microphones cannot parse over that noise. But if you can put it next to your bed with just this little box, you just press a button, it's far, it works. It's far enough from the white noise. I can place them. I can place one right at the entryway at the doorway. So right as I walk in, I just press in and I tell, turn on the lights, and it just does. And it's instantaneous.
0: That sounds really nice. I mean, that is kind of the purpose of a white noise machine though, isn't it? Is to block out all frequencies so that you can't hear them. And if you can't hear them, then neither can Tim Apple. So
1: yeah. And it works. It does work, but it means, like, you know, the middle of the night when the dog's throwing up and you just want the lights on, you're sitting there yelling at the smart speaker.
0: I love you picked that as an example, because that is one of those moments that you're fast asleep and you are suddenly very, very not fast asleep when you hear that noise.
1: It didn't happen too long ago. And it was like, turn on the lights, damn it. Turn on the lights. Levi.

0: powerful system, it may be even faster than the Nebucasa service. It's finally here, Alex. At $13, you can have them everywhere. And they're private. So there's not really a privacy risk of putting a microphone everywhere.
1: Don't you miss the fact that at least with the lady tubes and stuff, you could ask it to do other useful stuff like, I don't know, timers and play songs by, I don't know, the Beach Boys or whatever. I don't know what you're into.
0: I wonder if we won't see the Home Assistant community kind of backfill that functionality through Home Assistant add-ons and whatnot.
1: Designing a speaker, though, particularly one design, you know, to match the form factor of something like the HomePod Mini, it's no mean task, no mean feat.
0: But the flip side is you could build your own with huge speakers, fantastic sound, a pro amplifier, right? So you could go the other direction with this as well. And you could do a lot of them so they don't have to be as good as the HomePod, right? With the HomePod, the microphones are so fantastic, you only need a couple of them. But with this, you could have dozens everywhere.
1: So can you do things like multi-room audio through this?
0: If you used it as a media playback device, you could through Home Assistant's media playback, but not by default.
1: Interesting. No. Maybe that's something to explore. You know?
0: If you had it, you know, if you had them hooked up to good speakers, I think it'd be worth exploring. Absolutely. Yeah, I'm going to keep playing with it. The next phase in their development cycle is a wake word. So you can just shout out into the air, computer, activate lights.
1: Yeah.
0: And it'll just do it. And mine's obviously going to be computer from Star Trek, but you could be anything you want. And the other thing that I think is going to be really nice is you combine the always listening with custom phrases, because you can input your own custom phrases to do actions. And you take always listening and custom phrases, and I think you put the echoes in the trash can.
1: I would love it if you, when you say computer, if Patrick Stewart talks back at you. How cool would that be?
0: Yeah. I want make it so engage, you know, all those responses.
1: I used to have an alarm clock as a kid. It was of the Enterprise and, you know, the big saucer on the top. So you got like the engines out the back and they kind of dangle out the back. You know what I mean? And like the saucer part separates. Of course, you know this. And the alarm clock, as a kid, it used to say to me in Klingon, "Wake up, the Enterprise is under attack. Wake up and do something." And the way you had to fix it to turn the alarm off was actually detach the saucer from the engines.
0: Wow. Yeah.
1: It was like a magnet or something. And
0: that's a pretty cool device. That'd probably sell for a pretty penny today.
1: Probably. Maybe it's in a box in an attic in England somewhere. Who knows? But I'd love to find that thing. I'll tell you what.
0: Yeah, that's not, I mean, nothing gets the blood pumping like a Klingon attack.
1: Well, this week, my blood did get pumping when I found a couple of really cool app picks. If you're the sort of guy that likes to live in the terminal like I do, I think actually a terminal might be my favorite video game of all time, then this tool, GoTTY, there'll be a link to it in the show notes, allows you to share your terminal via a web browser.
0: And this is so handy when you're trying to figure something out and a buddy knows how to fix it and you just want to show them what you're doing and things. I mean, I've played with various versions of this, but GoTTY feels like it's a lean, mean implementation.
1: Yeah, the really nice thing is it's available for all platforms. You know, it's available for macOS via Brew. It's just a Go application. So
0: right.
1: if Go runs on the platform, then almost certainly this app will work as well. So what I started doing was pair programming with someone at work and, you know, GoTTY, and then I would bring up tmux as the process that it was sharing. And if you enable write access with a tacW as part of the command, you can basically give yourself full shell access to this specific node. And then if I just share that node over my telnet with colleague, then we both see what's going on and nobody else on the internet can see what's going on either, without screen shares, without, you know, compression crap, you know, all that stuff. It's really nice.
0: It reminds me, although I don't think it's as nice, but it reminds me of Teammate, which is a similar vein. And I've used that on and off over the years to do like remote troubleshooting and stuff, but I think it's more involved.
1: I used Teammate with our buddy Brent this week.
0: Oh, really? Okay. So you've used it before.
1: But the nice thing about Teammate in particular is it does NAT punching for you. It's a fork of tmux, and Teammate lets you do instant terminal sharing. So it's the two tools in a very similar vein. One might be right for another use case where the other one isn't. So two very useful terminal sharing applications.
0: Linode.com/SSH. They have some great news. They're now part of

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1: I had one of those weekends where I probably slightly neglected my father duties in lieu of doing website stuff.
0: Right.
1: I completely overhauled the navigation for perfectmediaserver.com this weekend.
0: Aha. Well, it's been a bit. What, it's been about a year, maybe?
1: Well, I launched it on New Year's Eve 2020, or is it New Year's Eve 2021? I don't know. It was the 31st of December 2020.
0: Okay.
1: Whichever New Year's that belongs to, the Eve belongs to, I'm not entirely sure. But yes, it's been a hot minute. And I've updated the site a little bit, you know, a couple of typos, a couple of pull requests, that kind of thing. But nothing quite as major as this. And since release, MKDocs, which is the platform that I based the wiki on top of, has added tons and tons of features. So I've overhauled not only the navigation, but also the main landing page. So when you first load up the site, there's now a very simple grid of four cards that shows you, you know, tech stack,
0: installation, advanced topics, hardware, and of course the overview.
1: Yeah, that kind of thing. And so my idea was, you know, if you land on this page and you've never heard of Perfect Media Server before, you have a very quick portal into the different areas and topics that are covered in the site. Now, I also took the opportunity to start my journey on writing up NixOS. So there is a whole page in there talking about what my journey with NixOS has been like and the whole Flakes situation. I think we're going to mention Flake Hub in the post show this week. If you're interested in that, you know, make sure you're a subscriber to the party membership and you'll get that post show. But it's been really interesting, you know, doing this stuff a couple of years removed from when I first did it. Do you ever have that thing where as a content creator, you listen back to old episodes and you're like, oh my God, I sound so crap. What was I thinking?
0: Oh yeah. Oh, all the time. I either have that or I go, how did I have that figured out back then? But I don't understand how that works now. Yeah. Both things happen.
1: Yeah, because I will be honest. I was reading a lot of the articles that I'd written and posted on the website thinking, God, that's clunky. Why did you write it that way? I just didn't like it. So I've rewritten huge chunks of the website as well. There's still plenty more to do, particularly in the NixOS land. But since the original publication, I've switched from Ubuntu to Proxmox as my primary instance, and the website doesn't really quite reflect that. And just a bunch of stuff. Now, to talk shop for a second, the Perfect Media Server website has never made any money, and I don't intend for it to make money, to be honest. I've never served ads. I've never really pushed the donations thing that's been in the corner, you know, the buy me a coffee button. I probably had $50, maybe 100 over the duration of that button being there, which is not nothing, of course, but it doesn't pay for the running costs of the website. So now I know from the analytics that many thousands of you find this site useful each month. And I thought, therefore, it only seemed fair that Squidfunk, who is the upstream developer of MKDocs material theme that I'm using to build the site, you know, without that amazing project, I thought it was only fair that he got some support as well to keep building this project. So I've signed up for the MKDocs Material Insiders program, which is $15 a month to contribute that back upstream as part of the GitHub Sponsors program.
0: Oh, okay.
1: Now, that gives you access to a bunch of interesting stuff, like pre-release features or subscriber-only features, insider-only features, sorry.
0: Nice.
1: One of those is the cards I talked about on the landing page, but another one that used to be insiders only is the brand new blog feature that's been added to MK Docs. So I've put a small link in the show notes to a news and updates section for Perfect Media Server. So anytime I do anything that is relevant or something, you know, like a new interesting case is released or something comes to my attention, I'll post little updates on there. So if you want to throw that in your RSS feed, be my guest.
0: Yeah, that's nice. Get occasional updates when things change.
1: Now, if this website has saved you from buying an Unraid license or something, and you're in a financial position to do so, I'd love it if you contribute a few dollars just to pass it back upstream to those, that Squidfunk developer that I talked about. It's not my goal for the site to be profitable. I just would love for it to cover its costs, which it currently doesn't. I just think it's important in this day and age of, you know, centralized knowledge and media sites imploding, Twitter, Reddit, that independent resources of information like this stick around. So
0: yeah,
1: if you agree with me, then get your wallet out, I suppose.
0: It's a nice time, too, to consider it since it's just recently been updated. It's got some new information and it's being expanded in the future. It's a good time to kind of kick in.
1: Now, as part of that, I took the opportunity to fix my GitHub action for deploying to production, which has been broken for approximately forever.
0: Okay.
1: So the idea behind the original GitHub action was when you make a commit to the mainline branch, it will build the site and publish it and push it to my Linode VPS, which is running an Nginx container, which hosts the built static site that MKDocs generates. Now, the new solution, full disclaimer, involves some tail scale, so you can roll your eyes now. Yes, I am a paid corporate shill.
0: Honestly, I kind of would hope that it involves some tail scale.
1: Yeah. So I ended up building a bit of a cursed GitHub action over the weekend, which solved my problem completely. So what this thing does is it brings up a GitHub action runner instance running Ubuntu. From there, that runner connects to my tailnet using a tail scale GitHub action. You feed it your OAuth client ID and secret, and then give your runner a specific tag. So in this case, I tagged that instance as a CI instance. In my Tailscale ACLs, I'm able to limit that node's blast radius, the scope, the things it can connect to using those tags. So at the moment, any other node that I tag as a CI node, that runner can connect to.
0: Oh my gosh.
1: Yeah. If I wanted to, I could say that GitHub runner can only connect to the tag of Alex's basement server.
0: And so it can essentially spin up a totally brand new environment every time, but still get access to your tailnet, and then you restrict it on the ACL side as to what it can actually get access to.
1: Absolutely. And it means it's got full access to everything that your tailnet has for DNS. Also means that you can take advantage of Tailscale SSH. And the really nice thing about that is I only learned this in Chicago. So this is fresh off the mill as far as I'm concerned. And it absolutely blew my mind is that Tailscale SSH reuses the authentication token that you have to access your tailnet to SSH into the remote host. So what that means, dear listener, is that you don't need to install SSH keys anymore. If you're on your tailnet, you're good. Just let that sink in for a second.
0: It's huge. It's so great not to have to fuss with the keys anymore. I just put it on my tailnet and I got SSH.
1: Yeah, because in the old days, I had to have my private key stored as a GitHub repository secret and then, the SSH user and run it on a specific port so that it was less of an attack vector and blah, blah, blah, blah, blah. Lots of reasons why it was a bad idea to have hard-coded credentials like that. So that now means I'm able to have the runner SSH into my Linode VPS. From there, it changes into the project directory and does a git pull to get the latest changes. Then it does a Docker Compose build, which is just the standard thing I do to build the website. I build the website in a container, and then it spits out through a volume mount the built MKDocs website. Here's where it gets probably a little bit cursed / awesome. The MKDocs material insiders image is a private thing for insiders,
0: Sure. Obviously.
1: So that means you then have to authenticate to GitHub container registry and store extra tokens and just add a bunch of complexity. And I thought, how could I do this more easily? I've got a Git T instance in my basement, don't I? Which is also on my tailnet. Why don't I push the insider's image to the Docker registry built into Git T, which, by the way, not many people know it has that functionality, but it does, and it works, and it's great. And then from Linode, I can pull that image from my basement to the Linode VPS over Tailscale, do the build, and everything just works.
0: And you avoid the complexity required to otherwise authenticate it.
1: It's one of those moments where the various light bulbs required to connect all those dots together took me most of the weekend. And I was like, holy crap, this is going to completely change the way I do everything.
0: Game changer. Yep, absolutely. That is really, really nice. I mean, and the whole thing is private too, which is really, really slick. And I noticed in there, so you're building your MKDocs inside a container. Is that just so you have like a consistent environment to build the website inside of? Is that why you're doing that?
1: Yeah. I mean, otherwise I'd have to install MKDocs on the VPS.
0: Yeah. Yeah. And then you're touching the VPS. Yeah. Right.
1: Or install it into the GitHub Actions runner environment, which is also a totally valid option. And I could do that up there and then rsync the stuff from the GitHub Actions across to the VPS. I just prefer to do it on the node itself because it has a lot more CPU than the GitHub runners do.
0: Yeah, for sure.
1: And I feel like it's more portable too. Like if it breaks, for example, which it did for the last year and a half, the way I've deployed the updates to the website is just SSH into the node, change to the directory, do a git pull, do a build, and then it deploys to Nginx. So kind of protects me from myself because I know that I will not get to fixing stuff as quickly as perhaps I should sometimes. Yeah. So, I mean, for ages, I used that Appleboy SSH GitHub runner, which is the way that you typically would do remote SSH commands. But this is just completely replaced that for me. And I don't have to store as many secrets in the repos anymore. And it's just really nice. I know. Tailscale. It basically sounds like an advert, everything I just said. But, you know.
0: It works.
1: It's blown my mind. And I hope somebody else finds some utility in what I just said. Now, the very last call to action for you as part of the Perfect Media Server segment today is the case review section. I know a lot of you have computers, and I'm assuming most of them are in cases. So if you have a computer case you've used to put hard drives into and you think it's good, bad, ugly, whatever, I would love it if you would take just 20 minutes out of your day and take a picture and submit a very short 200-ish word case review for perfectmediaserver.com. There aren't very many repositories of that kind of thing online of good media server cases. I'd love it if perfectmediaserver.com was it.
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1: So Philip writes, hey guys, I think I remember you mentioning a while ago some custom open source firmware for the Wyze cameras. Is there any update on this or are there any other alternatives? I'm kind of hoping to set up some home surveillance solutions for the first time and I've settled on using Shinobi over something like Blue Iris, but it feels a little odd putting proprietary cameras on an open source monitoring software. Do you know how far the Wyze cameras have come or if there are any other FOSS camera solutions? Besides building my own with a Raspberry Pi, that is.
0: There's definitely it feels like a impedance mismatch where you build this whole open system and then you go buy these proprietary cameras that need to be configured with an app and all of that. There is the Wise Hacks project that we've covered before on the show, but they haven't released an update for quite a while. They do have their set of cameras that they're compatible with, and it helps. And there's projects like Wise Bridge, which will use the local Wise proprietary LAN video streaming protocol to capture the Wise video and then put it into standard feeds. But I honestly cannot recommend the Wise cameras as serious security cameras.
1: The Wise Bridge in particular will absolutely destroy your Wi-Fi network because those cameras are streaming all of them all the time, no matter what. Whereas typically they only stream one, maybe two cameras that you've got open on a couple of devices around your house, you know? So just bear that in mind too.
0: I've had a couple of circumstances over the last few years where something odd happened outside of Lady Jupe's, and both times the cameras failed to capture it. Like, I, you know, cats walking by, dogs walking by, randos, that stuff never fails to capture. Me, you know, walking up the rig, scratching my butt, it captures that every single time. But two times in the history where some nefarious character was walking around the rig when we were somewhere, and the cameras both times screwed up. And I think in part it's because they have budget CPUs, and it's because they're Wi-Fi. And I think if you want truly rock solid home monitoring, you're going to want to go wired. And I hate saying that because it's hard for me to run Ethernet, but I think it's the reality, Philip, is you want wired cameras.
1: I mean, the benefit of wired is, you know, most cameras are PoE, so it's only one wire that you've got to run.
0: Yeah.
1: And those things are set it and forget it. I mean, when I first moved into this house, I guess three and a half, four years ago, I put a few cameras up and I haven't really touched them since. Same with that Blue Iris box. I know you said that you've went with Shinobi instead, but my Blue Iris just renewed. I think it was $32 for the next year or so. I use that almost every day. Like if I hear a delivery truck coming, like I just want to know, is it stopping at my house? Or it's just, it's one of those things you just set it and forget it. And it's worth the extra few pennies to run the wires, to buy the slightly better cameras. It's just worth it in the long run.
0: I have gotten by with Wise cams by having the Wise Bridge, having a dedicated 2.4 gigahertz just for the Wise cams. And then I pull the feeds that the Wise Bridge creates into Home Assistant and I pull them into VLC. And on iOS, there is an RTMP, RTSV, RTSP stream viewer app called IPCam. So good. It costs money, but it's so, so good. And it works on Apple TV too, which is nice. You can pull up a grid on your Apple TV. And so it works. But I'm telling you, somebody's been using it for a couple of years. I would invest more than $120 into the entire setup. You get about $120 worth of value out of your security camera system. You can decide if that's a good choice or not. I'd say not. But I do get by.
1: Pick money or reliability.
0: Yeah, you can't.
1: There's two options. Pick one, right?
0: Yes, exactly. All right. We got some great boost messages as well. Thank you, everybody who does write in at selfhosted.show/contact. And then everybody who decides to send a message by boosting. We are experimenting with a new way to fund podcasting, which is a good time to be doing it. And Daja came in with our baller boost with 770,770 sats from Podverse. And they write, I'm a little late, but here's some sevens for Alex.
1: That's a lot of sevens.
0: It was. Odd question. My home lab is pretty janky. I got some containers on ThinkPads. I got some K3 clusters on Pis. I have a 5th Gen i7 box with cross-fired RX 580s for Plex. I use K8s at work a lot, but Proxmox is also appealing. Any suggestions on a good way to unify many machines to maybe have some semblance of node selection, affinity, etc.? Or is it all just a pipe dream?
1: I mean, you already said it. Proxmox is probably the most open source, freedom-respecting way to go. I'm not going to condone pirating VMware necessarily, but if you know where to look, you can find a license for VMware. And that has some pretty fancy features in it too. But the downside of a VMware-type solution, first of all, it's not open source. Second, it is... You have to run an app called vCenter, which is typically a 12 to 16 gigabytes worth of memory type application. It's designed to run massive deployments. It's not designed to run your home lab. Sorry, but it's just not.
0: Mm-hmm. And it's Windows only, which might matter to some people. And, you know, I mean, Daja, I don't think there's any shame in that ThinkPad game. Honestly, I would bet we have a good amount of listeners that are running home servers on ThinkPads. You know, you get an old laptop, they're still completely solid. They run Linux like a champ. As long as the hardware is still solid, I don't think there's anything wrong with that.
1: So you know how 2.5 admins, every answer ends up with ZFS?
0: Sure.
1: I think we're going to start turning into being the NixOS show.
0: Yeah.
1: Because I tell you, if you have a centralized build server and you're running libvirt on all of these things, you could then connect in with Vert Manager, I think it was the name of the app.
0: Yeah.
1: And connect to that over a remote socket and just manage it all through Nix and push the build remotely. And
0: oh, I love it. I love it.
1: There you go.
0: that's some solid thinking. All right. Morningstar is another baller booster this week. 500,000 sats from Podverse. Hey, Chris and Alex. Found self-hosted a few years back and have been listening ever since. Never missing a week. The show helps me with my grueling commute into New York City since my big tech company job has called me back into the office 3 times a week. Oh,
1: boo.
0: Man, I bet that is a slog of a drive. I'm glad we could be there for you. He goes on, I know things are tough for everyone right now, and I wanted to give you guys a boost to hit your goal all at once. Your show is a refuge from the commuter life for me, and I'm sure plenty of others. Keep up the great work, and we'll keep listening. Thank you, Morningstar.
1: It really is lovely getting boosts like that, because there was a time in my life where that was me, where I was the one commuting, listening to you in particular, and Tech Snap days where you and Alan talked for hours about Heartbleed and who knows what else, you know? So,
0: oh yeah, absolutely. I mean, it was one of my inspirations for getting into podcasting too, was early on in my tech career, I did a lot of driving to clients in tech. I spent hours commuting. It's like, there's just not enough.
1: Just imagine what else you could accomplish with that time, huh?
0: Well, that was it, kind of. The audiobooks and podcasting were like a way for me to semi-productively spend that time.
1: Yeah. Yeah, it's true. It's true. Well, thanks for writing in, Morningstar. Appreciate that.
0: Yes, thank you, Morningstar. Ross also came in with 500,000 sats using Podverse. Love the show. I'm here for more hot IoT talk and low-power home servers. I do like that. And my IoT gear was running hot, you know. I hadn't really pushed the Odroid through high summer heats yet, where the booth is like 95 degrees and whatnot, and it survived flawlessly. Not a single complaint. I didn't even notice any CPU throttling. Maybe it happened. Didn't even notice. Very happy. The Odroid survived the heat.
1: Fantastic. Glad to hear it.
0: Nev comes in with 43,311 sats using Podverse. That's a zip code for the highest natural peak in the state of Ohio. I can say that for my BetterFS RAID 6 array of 7 disks, it's been running fine for about 3 months now using weekly scrub tasks and balances. Weekly, huh? Wow, I definitely don't do that. He goes on to say, I wonder if I'm being too aggressive. I backup regularly, and I do test to make sure the backups work. I think more home labbers should give it a look if they have a spare machine and maybe help contribute feedback. The BetterFS devs could probably use the help. Well, I believe 43,311 works out to be Belfonte, Ohio. So hello, Belfonte. I know you don't necessarily agree, Alex, but I also feel like everyone should experiment with ButterFS. Maybe don't put your most important stuff on there. You know, here's my take. If you can't afford to put your root file system on ButterFS, you're doing it wrong. You should be able to lose your root file system and be fine.
1: Totally agree with that one. Yeah, yeah. I was expecting to need to go and get a glass of milk to deal with the spicy take I was about to get, you know, but...
0: I'm not saying put your most valuable data on there, right? I'm not saying your pictures or your home, you know, media collection or whatever. Keep that on ZFS, because why not? ZFS is fantastic. There's fantastic, nothing really to complain about. But on the root file system, play around with ButterFS. I challenge you, dear listener, play around.
1: Whenever I hear anybody talk about imaging entire computers that works in tech, like I can kind of understand it for a family member, sort of.
0: Yeah.
1: But if it's your laptop, if this laptop that I have next to me, I'm using to record this show, went pop tomorrow, there is nothing on here that isn't already synced elsewhere that I actually care about. Maybe something in my downloads folder I might miss that, for example. But for the most part, it's all cloud-based. It's all synced over Sync Thing or Nextcloud or whatever else. It's on my NAS, you know. So I always think whenever I hear someone talk about backing up entire systems, that you're kind of holding it wrong, you know, to quote Steve Jobs.
0: Yeah, I tend to agree too. It's, in fact, I don't want to restore the old system because it's likely several months behind.
1: Exactly. Are you backing up your cache directory? When are you ever going to want that back? Like, yeah. Presumably, the entire reason you wiped your home directory or the rest of the system is because something in your .cache directory has gone screwy on you. So, yeah, I find it very unlikely you want something like that back again.
0: Yeah. Maybe for a family member's computer that you're doing tech support for or something like that. That's where I can see it making some sense. But yeah, I'd like to know if we got Belfonte, Ohio right. Let us know. VT52 comes in with 24,576 sats. He sent us in some information about NixOS in permanence mode. And he also writes that while he was waiting for the next episode to drop, he listened to some other podcasts that cover self-hosting. They were, quote, so, quote, good that he felt the need to come back and show some extra love. You guys consistently hit that sweet spot of concise, engaging, and non-judgmental. Thank you very much. We appreciate that, VT.
1: God, those other guys are a bunch of jerks, aren't they?
0: Those guys, right? Yeah. Yeah. Especially those Coda Radio guys. Watch out for them. A couple of jerks over there, Coda Radio.
1: Yeah. God. Robes and everything. They're like Jeff Bridges over there. It's ridiculous. So what's interesting about NixOS impermanence is it basically wipes your system every time you reboot. So it's really a true test of the last commenter's opinion of backing up and stuff like that, and making sure that everything that you have that needs to be persistent is stored in a persistent, friendly manner. So
0: it sort of forces your hand to treat the machine like a cattle instead of a pet, right? You really got to make sure that every time you reboot that thing, you've accounted for everything because it's gone.
1: I could see that being really useful on like a cloud VPS or something where that, you know, it's a little more publicly accessible than the thing in my basement, although these days probably not much, you know, with the internet being what it is. You know, something like that that is running public-facing services where the attack surface is perhaps slightly higher. But be curious to know, though, what your use cases for a fully impermanent system are beyond just a technical exercise.
0: Our last couple of boosts to round us out. Paul J comes in with a row of Grandpa Ducks, 22,222 sats. I put Tailscale on some devices that were shipped all around the world. Everything was going fine until a handful of months, and they all stopped working. Turns out they needed to be re-authenticated, but the unable to connect warnings printed by so fast that nobody could send me the link before it scrolled off the screen, and I wasn't the domain controller, so I was totally powerless to extend the auth time. It was a total nightmare. How do I get around this problem in the future? With a self-hosted solution, thinking about Headscaler, Nebula, ZeroTier, all those things, ideally it'd be fully open source, long off periods with the fewest moving parts to manage.
1: Well, speaking about Tailscale specifically, you can extend the key expiry to be forever.
0: Yeah.
1: So set it to never expire if you want to. If you aren't the domain controller, that presents a unique set of challenges. I would potentially suggest, if possible, you created a second tailnet where you are the controller. There's no reason why you couldn't create another one. You know, 3 users and 100 devices are free. So unless this is a work scenario, then maybe it's not possible, but that's probably what I would do there. Now, I would say about the error messages and the things scrolling off the screen too quickly, I was in a chat with a couple of the engineers this week having that exact same conversation. So we're aware of it, and there are going to be changes in that area. I can't promise anything at all.
0: I do think if you could get access to the command line and you type tailscale status, it would reprint the authentication URL again. So you wouldn't necessarily have to retrieve it from the console output.
1: The other thing you could do is set these things up with auth keys, so that you just have a script that runs every time the node reboots and uses the auth key to authenticate with your centralized tailscale server. The other thing is, if the operating system supports cloud init, you could put that authentication key in there as well.
0: Hmm. Been hearing more and more about Narrowlink, but I don't have any hands-on. With Nebula, I do. It's a more manual process. What I've decided to do, I guess I'll just speak to my use case. I've got 2 machines that I've just set not to expire. All my other machines, they routinely expire, but I've made exception for 2 of my machines to just never expire the key. And you can do that in the Tailscale dashboard, but you got to be able to have those permissions. And I think that's probably the way to go for certain things. And then our last boost, we really want to get to all of them, but for time, we do focus on a handful. But then what we do is we share all of the boosts with everybody on the team in our group messaging, and then we also enshrine them all in the doc. So thank you, everybody who boosts, and we'll get to the totals in a moment. Marcel comes in with our last boost for this episode, 22,222 sats, a row of McDucks. Marcel says, thanks for the show. Do you have any recommendations on personal finance or budgeting apps? I'm using Actual, but I don't love it. I'd appreciate some suggestions. Alex, I remember you mentioned an invoice generator a while ago. I would love some more details on exactly what that does or doesn't do for you. Thanks.
1: I think the invoice generator in question is probably Invoice Ninja. I've used that for the last 3, 4, 5 years or so to send various invoices to different folks, and it just gets on with the job. I don't really keep it very updated because I think there was a big major update a year or so ago, and it broke a lot of stuff for me, and I just left it. I mean, I use it a couple of times a month. It's not worth a huge amount of effort for me to keep it up to date. It's not publicly exposed, etc., etc. But so far as personal finance and budgeting apps go, no, not really. There's plenty of options. Firefly, I think, comes to mind. I've tried a few, but honestly, even the hosted services that there are all kind of stink. They all kind of suck. They've got to integrate with your bank account to be of any use. Otherwise, you've got to enter every single transaction manually. And I don't know about you, but I ain't got time for that.
0: Yeah.
1: It's just an area of self-hosting, just an area of software in general that just doesn't seem to be a huge amount of demand for. So the software that's out there kind of stinks.
0: I'll tell you, it's really easy. I don't know why you guys didn't think of this. All you got to do is make so much money that it doesn't matter what your finances are. That's the solution. What's the problem? What's the big deal?
1: It's certainly a solution, yes.
0: Yeah, Firefly is the one that I think probably gets the most mentions in our community. So I'll toss a link to that. It seems to be also the one that just has the biggest network effect and highest range of compatibility. But this is an area we could use some suggestions.
1: What I would say as well is that the Awesome Self-Hosted list this week had a brand new coat of paint. So they've got a brand new website, awesome-selfhosted.net. It has search at last. So if you want to go and look at something a bit more engaging than just a GitHub README page with a bunch of links, maybe the finance section on there will have something for you.
0: Great idea. I got to check that out. I read about the update, but I have not seen it since then. The search sounds nice. Thank you, everybody who boosted in. We had 20 boosters, thousands and thousands and thousands of downloads. We had 20 people who boosted 23 boosters in, or 23 boosts in total. And get this, 1.9 million sats. It's unbelievable. We almost hit 2 million sats on this episode. We really, really appreciate the support. Everybody who boosts in, we're really trying to build something here that could be a future that is not directly attached to sponsors or maybe some new thing. It's all coming together right now, and it's big part of it is your support. 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I understand. Not all of us do. Just get Albie, getalbie.com. You top that off with some sats either directly. They got a couple of options in the app now. 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But you could use Strike or whatever it works in your locale. 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There's several out there that are fantastic. 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And you can also support us by becoming a member. It's like the foundation of the show. 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
1: And don't forget, meetup.com/JupiterBroadcasting. Keep an eye on that page for any last-minute events that pop up. You know, Chicago is a great example. All Things Open is coming up just the week before Linux Fest Northwest, and I'm fairly certain that I'll do something in Raleigh around that sort of time. So keep an eye on that page. There is a Spokane meetup that I saw.
0: Coming up. Yep, coming up soon, in like the 16th of September. Although only like one or two people have signed up as we record, although, you know, with our schedule, maybe by the time this comes out, more people have. So I don't know. We'll see. We'll see. I'll head out there, and maybe I'll just be drinking beer by myself at the Iron Goat. Spokane, September 16th.
1: Well, worse things have happened at sea, huh?
0: Yeah, at least there's beer.
1: As you well know, selfhosted.show/contact is the place to go to get in touch with us. And you can find me over at alex.ktz.me.
0: 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I'm Chris Elias on there.
1: As always, thanks for listening, everybody. 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

0: Streaming from the beautiful Pacific Northwest and the mighty American West Coast, we greet you all a good morning, good evening, or whenever your timeline may fall, time-appropriate greetings indeed to one and all. 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
1: And I'm Angela.
0: Hello, Andrews. 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And then the show's out Wednesday mornings, assuming I remember to publish it. Mumble Room's going as well. And links to what we talk about today will be at weeklylaunch.rocks. Well, Andrews, one has to wonder, has the music stopped for you?
1: Ooh, you know, the day the music died.
0: Yeah,
1: right?
0: That's another
1: lyrics
0: good reference.
1: And everything.
0: Yeah.
1: So I've been doing karaoke for over a year now, consistently every week, sometimes three times a week, because my boyfriend is a KJ, a karaoke jockey. And the place that we've been going to is just such a beautiful facility and so nice and so accommodating. We've been building this really good community of decently good singers. Over the last month or so, we've been trying out a couple new karaoke places just to see what it's about in other places. And it just solidified that the place that we've been going is the best, right? And that he's been hosting. Well, last Tuesday, we found out very quickly that was going to be the last week of live music altogether.
0: What?
1: Yeah. No. Yeah.
0: Whoa, that's kind of sudden.
1: No karaoke, no live bands.
0: Why?
1: And like no notice. Well, they're
0: what's the deal with no notice and why the change?
1: They're claiming cost prohibitive, right? That insurance. So
0: like you guys don't bring in business?
1: Right? No, but we totally do.
0: Yeah,
1: that's
0: of course.
1: What's crazy.
0: Yeah.
1: So the insurance used to be apparently you just insured the bar, right? For live music. But now you have to insure every seat in the house, but the rest of the seats in the house are closed, right? Like, so the bar's only like maybe 25% of the seating, maybe less. But now they have to pay for 100% of the seating under this insurance for live music. Yeah, I don't know.
0: That sucks.
1: That's what they're claiming. I don't know if that's true, but regardless, we have to find a new place, and it's sad, and it's the end of an era, and like, it's never going to be the same.
0: Well, and if it's true, wouldn't other venues also be?
1: So a lot of the other venues are very small. They're very small.
0: I see. One of the advantages, this was a larger venue.
1: Yeah.
0: Bummer.
1: Yep.
0: Why the short notice, though? Didn't they know about this?
1: Right? Yeah.
0: That's the only thing that makes it a little sus.
1: Skeptical and just skeptical. Yeah. There's got to be more to this. Yeah. So we'll have to see.
0: So you're searching for a place?
1: Yeah. We think we found one within less than, not even, I don't know, within walking distance.
0: No way, really?
1: Yeah, yeah.
0: That's but crazy great.
1: It's kind of more of a dive,
0: it can be okay.
1: But we can make the experience good.
0: Is the food okay?
1: It's Thai food.
0: Really?
1: Yeah.
0: Oh.
1: Yeah, we're going from American to Thai.
0: You're
1: going to
0: have to learn some Thai dishes.
1: I know. Well, they have wontons. Not crab rangoon. Yeah. There's no crab in it, but basically crab rangoon without crab.
0: I think we should get the kids eating Thai food, so maybe get Abby started.
1: I think we could get Dylan started before Abby, but
0: oh yeah, probably.
1: Yeah.
0: Yeah.
1: And then in other news,
0: we got a thumb update for us.
1: Yeah.
0: Last week you told us about a thumb injury.
1: Thumbs up. Yeah. I have nerve damage from Gypsy biting me when I tried to get her off the new kitten.
0: Right.
1: And I've been using my thumb too much. Like I took Monday off of work after it happened so that I wouldn't use it.
0: Mm-hmm.
1: And then since then I've just kind of like been using it, and it was trying to reconnect. The feeling was coming back, and then I stretched it out. I used it too much, and I injured it this morning cleaning out my car. So I went and got a brace. But the brace, despite the material saying that it's not rubber, natural rubber, it smells like natural rubber, and it's making my throat itch, and I'm allergic. I think I'm allergic to it, but it is immobilizing my thumb. It sucks.
0: There's ways to do it with cloth and wrap it, too.
1: Yeah, I do. Yeah, I need to. Yeah, maybe I'll try Coban instead.
0: Yeah.
1: Or I'll
0: if that ends up being a problem.
1: I might hit this Rite Aid and see what they have. This is just what the CVS, formerly Bartels by my house, had. But I hate it. I hate the smell of it. And I hate it not being able to be used, but that's the whole point.
2: Yeah, well, that's a big thing.
1: Wearing my watch on the wrong hand.
2: Driving's
1: got to
2: be
1: weird.
2: All out
1: of sorts.
2: Driving's got to be super
1: weird.
2: Driving
1: was fine.
2: Really? With that brace?
1: Yeah.
2: Well, at least you're not shifting. I suppose if you were shifting.
1: I wasn't using
2: that. Oh, yeah, it's not that hand, right?
1: I wasn't using that hand.
2: Mm-hmm. That's good. That helps, yeah. All right. Let us know. What is a night out for you? What does that look like? Is it karaoke? Is it playing video games at home? Is it going out and getting crazy?
1: Hiking.
2: That would be healthy. Mm-hmm. That would be healthy. All right, Andrews, let us know. Boost in and tell us because we'd love to hear your version of a night out. I'm trying to think if I have one. I think mine's watching TV that the kids don't complain about what I'm watching. That's my version of a night out. Okay, Andrews, I got a big idea for you.
1: Yes.
2: Are you? I've been teasing this all morning. I think it's time for the launch to make a big pivot. I've been noticing a trend since COVID that I think we could capitalize. It's only growing. And I'm wondering if you've noticed it too.
3: Well, many of us have pulled out our mixers and sourdough starters during COVID.
4: It has been the year of bread baking and cooking making. And through it all, some Minnesota bakers have seen more than bread rising. WCCO's Jason DeRusha takes us into their home kitchens, seen by growing audiences around the world.
2: That's right, Andrews. It's the rise of the cooking influencer. And I think we have seen this space get dominated in the tiny videos, like on TikTok and YouTube.
1: Mm-hmm.
2: But we're not seeing anybody dominate the podcast space. So we have an opportunity. We could pivot the launch into the lunch and have already come up with our intro.

0: Oh my gosh, that's funny.
1: Does drinking count as cooking?
2: We sure hope so.
3: Huh? Mm-hmm. What do you think? Ready
0: that's
3: to go.
0: Funny. That's funny.
3: I think we just got to consider it. I'll put it out there to the audience. You guys let us know if you think we should pivot into the lunch and just embrace it.
0: Yeah.
3: We replaced the rocket with a hot dog. Good to go. There's even an emoji for it.
0: Nice. Brats to the front of the line.
3: I'm a man without a browser home these days.
0: What?
3: I kind of make it work with Firefox. That's what I got going here. Is Firefox still your main browser?
0: Yes.
3: Yeah.
0: I mean, I use three at all times.
3: Yeah.
0: I use Safari and Chrome as well.
3: Yeah. Well, I use Chrome and Firefox these days mostly, so I'm using two. Every now and then I slip in a little Brave or something else. But I'm not thrilled with the state of the browser ecosystem. So one problem is almost all the browsers out there, except for Firefox or Safari, are based on Chrome. And there's a lot of them. Edge, right, Brave. The list goes on and on. And so we've really suffered in browser diversity. Firefox is probably the best last stand we have in forcing web developers and the creators of the standards to create things that are cross-platform, cross-browser. So Firefox is sort of, you know, it's the last standing champion of making websites that work on something besides Chromium. And the fight is slipping over there. Global platforms, if you include like all devices, including mobile devices, which browse the web, and you look around the world, Firefox's user share of the worldwide browser market share is about 2.4 to about 2.6% of browsers. Not great. If you focus on just the desktop, it gets a little better. It's 6.4% around the world on the desktop. But Chrome, not too long ago, made a change with their browser manifest support, and they dropped support for a bunch of extensions that I use, some good ad blocking extensions. I don't like the direction Google takes Chrome. It's really becoming its own. It's slowly going in sort of in a shitified direction. So I try to run Firefox in part because I like the browser. It's improved over the last couple of years. And because I want to represent this vote for cross-browser compatibility. But Mozilla is a bit all over the place. They're not doing great. Firefox doesn't seem to be their primary focus. So I haven't been enthusiastically embracing Firefox. I've been using it because it's not Chrome.
0: Mm-hmm.
3: And I see it slipping. I feel like there needs to be, you know, a better competitor, something that comes along. But everything new that comes along is Chrome-based. And I was starting to feel pretty crappy about it all until Zen arrived. Yes, Andrews, the Zen browser. The gateway to a calmer internet. Designed with a focus on beauty, privacy, and features, not data tracking. Yeah, so the Zen browser's been around for a minute, but it's really getting to a pretty usable place. And it is built on Firefox.
0: Mm-hmm. Okay.
3: So you're using the Firefox engine, you're putting the vote out there for the standards, and it's open source, and it also happens to work with Firefox extensions.
0: That's nice.
3: Very nice. It has a very different UI. You might Google this. Look up Zen browser there. I should have put a link in the show notes, but look up Zen browser. It's a very minimal UI. They call it a clutter-free interface, and it utilizes a very clever vertical tabs approach, which has never really worked for me in the past.
0: Oh, interesting. So I have a vertical dock.
3: Gone to this workflow.
0: Not for my browser, but for my OS.
3: Yeah. Yeah. Mm-hmm. Yeah. So this, and I do think it kind of makes sense these days to put more and more stuff on the side there as we have less and less horizontal space.
0: Yeah. Yep. I have a wide monitor, I run out of space often.
3: Same
0: vertically.
3: And so this
0: Well, you have a monitor that's literally turned vertical.
3: I do have a couple of those too. But it also has different workspaces, so I could have home stuff, personal stuff, individual show stuff, work stuff. That's just built in, and they do a really good job of making it clear what group you're working in.
0: Mm-hmm.
3: They have a split view, so you can, in one window, have two browser windows, which is really neat when you're taking notes.
0: Yeah.
3: And then you can have a minimal UI mode where all the toolbars and everything go away, and it's just the browser in the frame.
0: Mm-hmm.
3: That's really nice.
0: Mm-hmm.
3: But then they seem to have done something to turn up the performance. So, like, web pages load faster, it scrolls smoother, Not that I really have a complaint with Firefox, but I noticed a little bit faster, a little bit nicer in Zen. And they're really open about their development process and to the community, and they're rapidly developing this thing. So I've been very impressed. I've only been using it for a couple of days, But the fact that I could import my Firefox, either my Firefox extensions and browser history, either manually, or the gosh darn thing supports Mozilla Sync, and it will just sync down all of your Firefox profile stuff, and it'll work if you use that. It is a different workflow because, like, when you go to open up a URL, it opens up almost like a launcher, and you type it in there, and oh, there's just little things that it takes, I would say, probably 4 or 5 days to transition to using this, and I'm two and a half days into it, so I'm still transitioning. But man, when you combine it with, for me, a Tiling desktop, it's really neat. It's a very good browser for that environment. I was very impressed with Xen, and here's kind of how I summarize it up. If you're a Firefox user, it's a really heavily modified version of Firefox. It tracks a little bit less usage data. Well, it doesn't track usage data. Really privacy first. But you're getting that same core engine, so you get anything like Firefox does there security-wise. You're getting extension compatibility. Then you're also getting modern features like workspaces, the really nice interface, sort of like a premium Firefox. If you're a Chrome user, well, it's nice to try something that isn't Chromium-based. It's a genuine alternative to the Chrome domination that's happening. And it's way more private than Chrome is out of the box. And the user experience in Xen is more about organization and focus and productivity features like split view or glances that let you just sort of quickly look at a web page. Chrome doesn't have any of that stuff. And so Xen sort of offers us, I think, maybe a better workflow. But I don't think it's for everyone because there are a lot of changes. It's probably, and I think Xen's sort of targeting this audience, is for more technical people or people that are use a lot of tabs and want to be able to group things into different like areas of their life and sort of section off this area from that area, like work and personal. Then I think it's really great for that kind of stuff. I was first like half hour with it. I was just spending that half hour figuring out how to use it. I mean, it's that big of a change. But now, like, I'm using it all the time. And the other browsers just sort of feel like old, like the whole tabs along the top and the URL bar along the top, they all take up so much space. And we've been doing it that way since the 90s. And Xen comes in, sort of shakes it all up. And it's based on an idea that started over on the Mac platform called the Arc browser, which innovated a lot of these things, only available, I think, for Mac at first and maybe for Windows, and not open source. So then Xen comes along and says, well, we're going to release it for Mac, Windows, and Linux, and we're going to base it on open source, and we're going to have all these goals. And yeah, I really like it. So in summary, I'd say give Xen a try. Maybe make it a second browser or a third browser for whatever like you do that's dedicated. So if you have a browser dedicated to YouTube or a browser dedicated to Gmail or whatever web, whatever, try it in Xen. It'll look amazing in Xen because you can have it just fill up the whole frame. And then kind of start using it from there.
0: And it's not available for Android.
3: No, they don't have a mobile version. But because it does sync with Firefox, you could run Firefox on your mobile device and still sync your bookmarks to Xen. It's kind of a workaround. I don't think they have any plans either to support mobile. They're really focused right now. But I think if the project were to grow, at some point they probably would. But I think if you're up for a new browser and you want to continue to support cross-platform standards, give Xen a try. Boost in and let me know how it went.
2: Now's the time. It's the song of the week. Remember, you can boost the track. They sure like that.
3: All right. Our music this week, it's from an artist I've never heard of before, and I'm glad I came across it. The 54 Plates. How about that for an artist name? And it's their track, River.

0: on to shut the show down. And I've been listening for years, and he said he just said you needed to get more calls, or he's going to shut it down. It was pretty dire,
1: it's
0: I guess.
1: True.
0: So
1: I
0: just wanted to call and be part of something that maybe keeps it going. To be honest with you, I've been listening a long time, and I still haven't got over the end of Beer is Tasty. Still,
2: oh my
0: still
2: goodness,
0: remember those fondly. But anyway, so. Yeah, keep it going. I think Angela and you are awesome on the show, and Angela's sort of like the sparkling breath of fresh air on Jupiter. All right. Thank you very much, and have a great day.
3: Well, thank you, sir.
2: That's really nice.
3: I mean, I think our pivot to the lunch could save the show. We'll see. Angela hasn't
2: yeah.
3: signed off, but I think she's going to – I think I'm winning her over. We'll see. I think we got some good calls this week, so the show lives another week. Mr. Adversaries 17 calls in. Take it away, Adversaries.
4: Hey, Chris and Angela, it's Adversary 17, now married. Just
2: hey.
4: Checking in with the launch. It's been a while. I just wanted to share that Steve Gibson of the Security Now podcast did a whole age verification discussion about how to do it safely. Not exactly the technical bits, but more of the theory called Zero Knowledge Proofs. In episode 1034, maybe something you want to look into, but I think the bigger problem is parents just don't take responsibility for doing that kind of stuff, like making sure the kids are properly able to look at what they should be. And I work in youth a little bit, and I'm starting to see a trend of parents are starting to be more intentional with their kids. Whereas if these lawmakers turn it all into law that the tech companies have to, quote unquote, parent these kids, then it's going to continue to make that trend go the other direction, in that the tech companies will be parenting, whereas the parents will be having less responsibility. Just something to think about.
3: Yeah, I suppose so.
2: Mm-hmm.
3: Yeah. One less thing to think about, I suppose, good or bad. Yeah, one more role that they don't have to take on, which I don't actually think is good. Thank you, Adversaries. Nice to hear from you. Mark from Michigan called in.
5: Hey, Chris and Angela. Mark calling again from Northern Michigan. Just listened to the show on my drive back home, my 3.5-hour commute home from work.
3: Yeah, boy.
5: Anyhow, the issue you're having with the water and the filter might be able to help you with two things. My wife and I lived a full year in our RV on our Northern Michigan property where our house is being built. A key thing there is, of course, insulation. Skirt your RV with some thick pink foam, straighten, you know, kind of secure it. But then you can run your water line in there, have your filter system underneath the RV, and put a little small milk house heater to keep that space nice and not toasty warm, but warm enough to not to freeze, and then
3: sure.
5: you can keep your filter going. That's my thought. Have a great show and a great week, and I'm glad you guys have a kid. Thanks,
3: Mark. I've been thinking this could be the year to skirt, but I'm worried about attracting
2: Driving.
3: Critters.
2: Oh.
3: Yeah, you can't go anywhere, but we don't tend to go on many trips. Once winter really sets in after November, we don't tend to really go
2: Would
3: anywhere.
2: Would it be a detachable skirt?
3: Yeah, you'd want to.
2: Yeah.
3: You could even just cut foam to the right height and kind of really wedge it in there, but we get some wind up there.
2: Mm-hmm.
3: Yeah, I wonder. I've worried about skirts attracting critters because you create this little warm space, but the thermal improvements for the RV are obvious because the floor is off the ground. And so all of that air flowing through there is stealing heat away from the RV.
2: Sure.
3: So it does make a big difference. Thanks, Mark. Now, how about this, Ange? We got a call from an Aussie listener.
2: Ooh.
6: Hey, g'day, team. It's Retro Gear here from sunny Western Australia. I thought I'd give you a quick call. Been listening to all the JB podcasts for a while. Loving the content. Love the launch. Keep up the great work. Don't really have anything to add. Just thought I'd do a quick call in. Good on you guys. Catch you later.
3: I love it.
2: Nice.
3: But it turns out he did have something to add.
2: Oh.
6: Hey, g'day, JB team. It's Retro Gear here again from sunny Western Australia. I just remembered a funny story about camping when I was a young fella. I used to be in the Navy Cadets here in WA. And we used to once a year have a week-long camp where cadets would come from all over the state. you got to choose a course that you got to do.

0: marine technician or adventure training, or you could do ceremonial or something like that. In this particular year, I'd selected adventure training, and they had us all set up on a big oval on a Navy base here in WA on Garden Island, HMAS Stirling. And had to set up these big tents for us to camp in. And the first night, you know, we're all set up in there thinking this is great. And about 4 o'clock in the morning, there's screams going on. Everyone waking up, running out of the tents, wondering what's going on. And what they'd done is set these tents up on top of the reticulation on the oval, and no one had turned it off. So inside a couple of the tents, the reticulation could come on and just doused everyone down. It was hilarious. suffice to say, they fixed it for the second, third, and remaining nights. But but it was funny, and the camping was a pretty whole lot to remember. Anyway, good on you guys. That'll give you an idea of what episode I'm up to as well. I just about caught up with the launch, and just listening to your latest lump right now to IM Rescue. So good stuff. Good on you guys. Cheers. Catch ya.
1: Thank you, and cheers to you. Hope you call back soon. Now, Faraday Fedor also had a sort of a similar, you know, we were talking about UFO stories and light sightings. Mm-hmm. Faraday called in with one.
2: Hey, JB crew, it's Faraday Fedor again. I have a UFO story for you guys, and it's a little bit in the same line of the three dots. My wife worked at the local hospital here for quite some time, and she was bringing up a story that she had heard from the older nurses. Of the constant UFO sightings that had gone on at the same hospital over the years. And it's actually to the point where the Canadian Mint printed something for it. And then while telling the story, my mom starts breaking out laughing. She then tells us that growing up, they lived on the property next door to the hospital. And over the last 10 years when they were kids, they used to set off Chinese flying lanterns a few times a year. And that was the sightings. It's been a whole family secret for
3: the last 30 years or so. That's so funny. So
2: that's it. We'll talk to you guys later.
1: I should do that. What a fun family tradition.
3: Yeah.
1: Punk everybody, make them think it's UFOs. That's great. Thanks, Faraday. Tech Geek from Florida called in.
4: Hey, launch team. This is Tech Geek from Orlando, Florida. Just sitting here. I just got arrived at work here at NASA KSC at the Launch Control Center, about to head into work. Just finished up episode 30, a little bit behind. I guess this is conversation about T-shirts and branding and such. I can tell you the only brand T-shirt that I have, and or I should say shirt, you know, is a Red Hat polo that I wear to work from time to time. But pretty much the entire, you know, inventory of shirts that I have, apparel that I have, are all T-shirts for the most part. And none of them really have any branding except for pretty much genre. You know, a lot of sci-fi film. Mm. I got a lot of Star Trek t-shirts.
3: Yep.
4: Quite a few NASA t-shirts and some film t-shirts that I actually like to buy from not a sponsor, not a promoter, but I love the site Last Exit to Nowhere. They have a lot of cool film t-shirts. But yeah. I've never been a fan of wearing any kind of branding shirts per se, like Adidas or Pro Nike or whatever. But anyway, and also as far as the story about UFOs and other strange sightings, I can tell you probably about 30 years ago, I was driving in the evening and I saw a red globe-like object in the distance falling, but then immediately stop and shoot straight back up.
1: What?
3: Ooh.
4: Strangest thing I've ever seen.
3: Huh.
4: Pretty odd. And I'll just have to call back later for our ghost story.
1: Yeah, yeah.
3: Ooh.
4: So I hope you guys take care.
1: Thank you. Do call back. That's a weird one. I was going to say like meteor or rock or something.
3: Right. Not. Yeah. Wait. That is so weird.
1: All right. A guy named Ryan calls in with his lucky 13th call.
5: Hello there, JB Launch Crew. This is a guy named Ryan. Long time, 13th time. Lucky number 13, because I hear, Chris, I love the idea of the lunch instead of the launch.
1: Thank you.
5: Amazing. You know, topic suggestion, what's your favorite sandwich spread? Mine has got to be spicy brown mustard. just delicious on just about any, you know, meat-based sandwich. Throw a little cheese in there, and it, ah, man, I am good to go. Anyway, can't wait to hear more from the Lunch Bunch going forward. Let's go lunch.
1: The Lunch
3: Let's
1: Bunch.
3: Let's go lunch. When did he place that voice?
1: They're in sync with us. They are in sync with us.
3: Wow.
1: I think, you know, they sense the pivot coming.
3: Okay, well, let's answer his very important question.
1: Meat-based sandwich, too, is a hilarious one.
3: I know. It's making me hungry, though. My favorite, what did he say? He didn't say condiment. Spread?
1: Yeah.
3: Sandwich spread?
1: Yeah.
3: Cream cheese.
1: Oh, sure. Can really kick it up.
3: Cream cheese on everything. Yeah. Cream cheese and cheese and cheese.
1: My favorite is homemade mayo. I'm not a huge mayo on a sandwich guy as atypically would be, but homemade mayo doesn't creep me out as much as regular mayo. So I like the homemade mayo. Little eggs, little oil, little mustard seed. It's not a big deal. Crash Master calls in.
6: Hi, Chris and Angela. This is Crash Master from Connecticut. Boy, am I excited for the new show. Here's a recipe for you. Shepherd's pie.
1: Yeah?
3: Yes.
6: Now, it seems simple, I know, and it's an American standard, right? And really, it's an Irish standard.
3: There better be cheese on it.
6: But if you want to really simplify things, so you want a nice, quick way to do it, here's what I do.
3: Okay.
6: You still brown the ground beef in a saucepan, and I like to do it with a little bit of salt and pepper and some olive oil, believe it or not. It gives it a nice richness. Let it brown, and then add creamed corn.
1: Whoa.
6: Just creamed corn.
3: Uh-huh.
6: Two cans of creamed corn. One of those standard, like, 16-ounce cans of creamed corn. It's got to be like a pound of ground beef, and you don't want the healthy-for-you stuff. You really want the 80, no more than 80%.
1: Yeah.
6: You want 20% fat.
1: Right.
6: The fat is what gives it the flavor.
1: You want the fat.
6: And whatever you do, do not drain the ground beef.
3: Of course not.
6: So you want to get this nice, heavy mixture, and then you can add a little bit of breadcrumbs to that mixture. Just a little bit. Like 4 or 5 tablespoons. Not too much.
1: Don't
6: right?
1: go crazy.
6: This will give it a nice, flavorful consistency. And then you take that and you put it into a sprayed 9x12 baking pan.
3: Mm-hmm.
6: Once it's all browned, and everything kind of mixed up really good. And then while that's going, hopefully, I forgot to tell you, this is very first. First step, sorry. Prepared. You really want to be boiling water because you want to take some russet potatoes.
1: Sure.
6: And carve them up after you peel them. Carve them up and they'll dice them.
1: We're going to have to extend the voicemail runtime for recipes, I guess, right? I mean, we're going to be taking recipes, I would assume.
6: How are we supposed to do recordings in 1 minute recording limits?
3: It's
6: How are we supposed
3: minutes.
6: To do recipes? It's ridiculous. Anyway, as I was saying,
3: russet potatoes.
6: Let it boil for like 30 minutes, okay? Eat them really soft.
3: And then
6: throw them into a nice mixer. It can't be a cheap mixer. It's got to be like one of these KitchenAid blenders.
1: Okay.
3: Oh.
6: Throw it all in there, and how many potatoes, Kevin? Well, Crash Master, how many potatoes? I do a full 5-pound bag.
1: All right.
3: Oh, my God.
6: You don't
3: God.
6: Have
1: That's a lot.
6: To. You could get away with, like, 3.5 pounds.
3: Feeding the town.
6: Because save the extra for using another side dishes, right? So put it all into the blender. Throw in two. Don't do cheap. You got to throw in 2 sticks of butter.
3: Yes.
1: Oh.
6: And then, as you're mixing this on high in that blender,
3: Jeez.
6: You want to keep adding some whole milk or cream, either one.
3: Mm-hmm.
6: Cream is preferred if you can. And you really want the potatoes to be like a frosting-like consistency almost, like a whipped frosting consistency. Put that on top. Once it's got the right consistency, it's probably a little cool because you added a lot of cream.
1: Yeah.
6: So go ahead and spread that on top evenly over the rest of your meat mixture, right? And then layer a little bit more breadcrumbs over the top, a little paprika, and throw it in the oven. I like to do 450 for 20 minutes. You can also do 350 for 30 minutes. And then you're done. You should be a brown top. You don't need to cover it at all.
1: Oh, yeah.
6: It should be fantastic. Have a great day, guys.
1: Thanks, Crashmaster.
3: No cheese, though.
1: I know. I think it needs more cheese.
3: Yeah.
1: What we'll do is when
3: and green onions.
1: When we get the when the pivot's complete, we'll bring Crash on as a special guest.
3: Absolutely.
1: For the lunch.
7: The lunch is now the lunch. I hope you're hungry. Just tweak the logo. That's budget friendly.
8: A budget friendly.
7: We all gotta eat.
1: So all right. We did get a caller calling in about the non-standard holiday traditions.
3: Ooh, okay.
9: Hi, Chris and Ange. I'm just calling about the non-standard holidays. I mean, for some people it might be a standard one, but it's not very well known. I enjoy Shrove Tuesday, which is, I guess it's more of a religious one as a pre-Lent season before Easter, but I just like it because it's also called Pancake Tuesday, so we just cook and eat pancakes.
1: Heck yeah.
3: Nice.
9: Thanks for the great show, guys. Bye.
1: I want to do Pancake Tuesday.
3: Right?
1: I should just come up with the excuse to do Pancake Tuesday. We also got a call from a longtime listener in Ireland.
10: I'm on show, Silas calling from Ireland. I've listened to you guys since London was host on the Linux Action Show.
1: Hey!
10: So the network is very, very dear to me.
3: Mm-hmm.
10: It's a very integral part of my day, so I'm plumb concerned about this talk about canceling the launch. It's no good, guys. What you got to do is pivot this.
1: Uh-huh.
10: Pivot it into a cooking show. You have the
1: there
10: right there in the name. Launch is practically lunch.
3: Mm-hmm.
10: And as a former chef, let me tell you, the intersection between food and technology, I mean, it's right there for the taking. It's brilliant. It'll be great. And secondly, Chris, please call Mike. Please call him. Figure something out. You two need a new show. It's podcasting gold when you two are together. You could present the weather for all I care, but we all listen to you. So please just make it happen. And thank you for the last 15, 16 years. You've all done a great job, and I'm so happy to listen every
1: week.
10: Wow,
1: 16 years. Wow, thank you.
3: Okay, so
1: this is a great idea. We should bring Mike on as a guest to the new cooking show.
3: Launch.
1: Uh-huh.
3: The A's in the wrong place.
1: Yeah, it's
3: it
1: lunch.
3: Goes before the L.
1: Yeah.
3: A lunch.
1: A lunch. It's the A lunch show. I know. I think we really got something here. Now, following up from last week, you might remember, open source accountant took me to task.
3: Mm-hmm.
1: He calls up with some follow-up.
11: Hey, Chris and Angela. Derek, the open source accountant, again. Couple quick points to clarify my position on the last call. I would actually prefer seeing everything moving towards the Fountain platform, if that's an option. I would love to see the energy expended towards getting off of Memberful if it's not fulfilling your needs. And if Fountain is, I think that's a much better option. I also think Twib deserves its own subscription.
3: Mm.
11: So I don't think that what you're doing is a bad thing. I just think that if I was just kind of asking if everything else was moving that way, if possible, because I'm pretty excited about it. That said, turning this into a cooking show would be awesome. You should do an egg white and mayo on lightly toasted sourdough as your first option.
1: Ah,
11: have a great day.
1: There we go. Thank you, Open Source Accountant. Appreciate the follow-up and the encouragement and the cooking tip.
3: Mm-hmm.
1: Everybody's pretty much on board. Well, except for our last caller.
12: Chris.
3: Oh.
12: Okay. Last show I called. I poured out my heart. I beseeched of you to not destroy the launch. To not kill the launch. And you didn't. You didn't kill the launch. Instead, what you did, you might as well have hopped in the jeeps, driven diagonally across the United States all the way to Mississippi, knocked on my front door, slapped me in the face, and driven away. A cooking show? You're turning it into a cooking show? Last week, I was sad. This week, I'm not even mad. I'm just disappointed. A cooking show. Jesus Christ.
1: Hey, we all gotta eat.
3: Yeah,
1: we all gotta eat.
3: Everybody eats.
1: See, I think your calls, except for that call. I was making so much progress with Ange, and now we've been set back. Thank you, everybody who calls us.
3: Yeah.
1: We would love it if you left us a voicemail. Just a reminder, that phone number, because we want to hear from you, is 774-462-5667. And let's wrap it up with some boosts.
13: And now it is time for Le Boost.
1: And Adversary 17 is our baller booster.
14: Hey!
1: And 17 writes, I'm fully convinced that cats are just evil and there's nothing you can do about it, Andrews. Good luck. I think you might be right. He says, adding to the age verification conversation, 2 minutes wasn't enough, I guess, on his voicemail. One problem with PGP would be that I can give anyone my secret key. That's true. Mm. So I would have verified as an adult what's stopping my children from using my key.
3: Right? Mm. Just like they use my Netflix profile.
1: Yeah. He says, I think we're headed to a Ready Player One Minority Report world where you're tracked and everything you do is under surveillance.
3: Yep.
1: Not a fan of it.
3: Nope.
1: But I think it's inevitable.
3: Mm.
1: Yeah, I think, you know, what I've realized is if the technology allows it, somebody eventually will try it.
3: Mm.
1: I mean, look at these license plate readers, which are now adding in AI detection to find events and automatically alert police.
3: Mm-hmm.
1: The Flock cameras are. So that's great. Yep. That's great. He says, someone more knowledgeable than me, please correct me, but I'm pretty sure that you only need to pump the average household septic system every 3 years, unless there isn't a drain field. Yeah, it's only like an 8-foot deep tank, no drain. I know. I said, I tried calling again, but I got a busy tone. I wonder, you might only be able to call a couple of times. I don't know how that works, because there's like a DDoS prevention. I don't know when it kicks in, because you never know. But thank you, adversaries. Thank you for being our baller. It's always nice to hear from you. Always enjoying diving into topics.
15: Right then. Let's get ourselves settled in for a wee deep dive.
1: Appreciate the calls and the boost. Galactic Starfish is here with 2,000 sats.
16: Coming in hot with the boost.
1: The Navy Federal Credit Union still has voice login.
3: Wow.
1: A friend of mine logged in near me, and I was concerned well before I heard Altman say anything about it. No kidding. Yeah, I figured they must still be out there. But I thought maybe it was with the fancier, higher-end banks for some reason. I don't know why I thought that. Maybe it's credit unions. Not that they're not fancy. Thanks for the report from the ground, Galactic Starfish. The Dude Abides is here with 10,000 sats.
17: It's over 9,000!
1: Just says, please don't cancel the show. It's under consideration, the dude. Thank you for your boost. Your signal has been received. Appreciate that. Mr. Turd Ferguson's here with 12,000 sats.
18: Turd Ferguson!
1: I don't know if this is a weird holiday, but the wife and I always have a second Thanksgiving.
3: Oh.
1: Just the two of us with everything made the way we like it, incorporating the best of the leftovers.
3: Right.
1: That's a good way to go. We've done that sometimes.
3: Yes, yes.
1: That's a good way to go.
3: Yep.
1: Yeah, and, you know, sometimes, like, you go to family events, and maybe that family isn't the best at cooking.
3: Mm-hmm.
1: Yep. Plus, you sometimes have enough leftovers to eat for days. It's wonderful. Thank you, Turd. Appreciate the boost. Thank you, everybody who boosted the lunch. We really appreciate it. We had 7 of you stream sats as you listened, and y'all collectively stacked 6,075 sats for us. Thank you very much. When you combine that with our boosters, this episode stacked 65,148 sats. If you'd like to boost, Fountain FM makes it real easy. 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And if you're a Jupiter Party member, you get the extra bootleg version of the show, which is clocking in at a big, mighty hour and 26 minutes right now. Holy! All right. I know we're running long, but we got to talk about this. It's crazy. So this is a quick story. A blind man can see once again because up in Canada, they installed a camera in his tooth. In his tooth. Can you believe this? So I don't know if he has to walk around smiling all the time or not. They don't get to that. But here, I'll play a little bit of you for you.
19: A Canadian man who was blind for more than 2 decades can now see through his tooth. Yes, you heard that right. Brent Chapman is one of 3 people in Canada to undergo tooth-in-eye surgery. The 2-part surgery involves removing a patient's tooth, inserting a plastic lens into it, then stitching the whole thing into the patient's eye socket. Ooh. So why a tooth? Because they consist of the hardest substances humans produce, making them the ideal casing to bridge the lens.
14: To watch them come back into the world is it's an incredibly rewarding feeling.
20: When Dr. Maloney and I made eye contact, We both just burst into tears. And
1: so he's got a big black spot there on one of his canines where the camera's at. It's a little weird, but I mean...
3: Okay, so it's not... They didn't put the tooth in his eyeball? Because that's what I was understanding.
1: Oh, maybe they took the tooth from there. I couldn't...
3: They took out the tooth, and it sounds like they put it in the eyeball.
1: Yeah, okay, that would make more sense. Because so he's just missing a tooth.
3: So
1: now.
3: He just can't see when he's chewing?
1: That's what I was wondering. That's what I was wondering. I tell you what. No. I was like, how does this work? Like, what is brushing your teeth like?
3: This is so incredible because I wonder if people that have never seen, like, if this is a possibility.
1: Right. Yeah.
3: Because, wow.
1: I know.
3: I would never want to be blind. Like, that. No. What? I mean, I'd make the best of it, but still.
1: You really got to respect people that just get through life and make it work. It's amazing.
3: Yeah.
1: Okay. So I have a quiz for you on this next one, Andrews. Is this real or was this a stunt?
3: Okay.
1: Her name is Katie Santry, and she found something in her backyard, and when she discovered it, it made her go viral on TikTok.
3: Okay.
1: So at the end of this, you'll determine if it's real
3: or
1: if it's fake.
3: Fact or crap.
21: All right, this is a story that is definitely trending today. An Ohio woman has gone viral on TikTok after a disturbing discovery that she made in her yard. Tonight, Avery Fitzgerald with our Ohio sister station is breaking down the saga of the lady and a rug.
22: I think my house is haunted and I'm freaking out. Like, I'm literally shaking.
23: It all started with this video posted to TikTok. Columbus mom Katie Santry says she woke up one morning and noticed something was off.
22: I'm down this morning to work. Screen shattered. This stuff down here. This hanging off.
23: Santry says she was spooked.
22: We close these doors so the dogs don't come in here at night. No one is in this room.
23: She had recently started digging holes in her yard to install a fence. As she and her husband went digging the other day, they noticed something unusual.
22: Back here, we dug a hole. There is a rolled up carpet buried underground that we came across as we were digging this hole.
23: From there, the internet started to spiral.
24: I jokingly on TikTok said maybe the body in the rug is a ghost and broke my computer.
23: As tens of thousands of people all over the world became invested in Santry's story, she started to take a closer look.
24: Okay, so a tree was planted above the rug.
25: Yeah.
24: And it is called a blood good. Was in the hole.
23: Santry wanted to fill the hole and move on, but TikTok users said more needed to be done.
24: I was just gonna leave it, and then TikTok was like, you need to dig it up, you need to call the police, so I did. And then when they first came out, they really thought nothing of it.
23: This video taken just 3 days ago.
26: You need an excavator out here to get that.
1: Cops.
26: Most likely.
27: Potentially.
26: Yeah.
23: When nothing happened with police, Santry made some plans of her own to get to the bottom of it.
24: My friends and I were going to dig this rug up today out of curiosity.
23: But today, she got a call from police saying they were coming back, this time with canines.
24: I thought there was maybe like a 0.005% chance that anything was going to happen.
23: She decided to stream some of it live on TikTok, and more than 100,000 users tuned in as she watched the canine sniff through her yard.
24: Oh my God.
23: Santry instantly knew what that signal from the canine could mean.
24: When they sit, that means something though, right?
28: Usually.
23: A second canine also sat in the same spot. At this time, it's still unclear what they may discover underground.
24: They said that there's still a chance that this rug just could have blood on it. It doesn't necessarily mean there is a body in my backyard.
23: But for now, it's a waiting game as the investigation continues.
24: Yeah, I don't know. This is the last thing I was anticipating.
29: I don't understand what the heck is going on here.
1: All right, Andrews, what do you think? Real or fake?
3: Well, I mean, there's definitely a rug under there, but like, I don't know. I am interested to know what they find.
1: So she bought the house recently when those videos were shot. The owners previously were in their 90s and had moved into a nursing home, and they'd lived there for a long time.
3: The only owners.
1: Or did they leave? Yeah. A nearby neighbor who's lived in their home for 20 years told the TV station that the attention has been disturbing and alarming, saying, quote, This is the loudest it's been in a long time.
3: Oh, my gosh.
1: Hopefully they find what they're looking for and we can get back to life as normal, quiet and peaceful.
3: Mm-hmm.
1: Sounds like a neighbor. All right, so here's a couple of stats. When she started talking about this rug in her backyard, this was in 2024. She had 6,000 followers.
3: Mm-hmm.
1: Today, she has 2.1 million followers.
3: That's crazy.
1: Those videos about this rug in the backyard got over tens of millions of views. And then she quickly pivoted into like a mommy vlogger. And then she got pregnant. And then she did like the reveal on TikTok. And then now the birth is on TikTok. And
3: We're in the wrong business.
1: I know. I know. But those videos are still some of the most popular. Mm-hmm. They blew up her channel on TikTok or whatever you
3: Crazy.
1: Call it. And I watch it. And I think all it is I think it was an old couple that lived there.
3: Mm-hmm.
1: They probably had a pet. That pet probably died. They probably rolled it in a rug and buried it in the backyard.
3: Eh.
1: That's a pretty common thing people do.
3: Mm.
1: And then she comes along and she finds a rug in the backyard and manages to make a TikTok career out of it. But to do so, she has to abuse the cops' time. She has to harass the neighborhood.
3: Yep.
1: I don't know. I think it's fake, but I could be wrong.
3: I don't know. I would just bury the pet. I wouldn't roll it in a rug.
1: Yeah, maybe not. I don't know. All right. That's my guess, though. Boost it and tell us what you think. If you think it's legit or not. Could be a pet. Could have been nothing. Seemed a little odd to me. I don't know. Put a link in the show notes if you want to watch it yourself. Also, I have a link in there to the world's oldest chicken.
3: Oh.
1: Still kicking. 14 years old.
3: Still kicking. Oh,
1: that chicken's still kicking.
3: That's pretty. What's the average lifespan?
1: I don't think it's 14.
3: You don't.
1: I don't know. I didn't look it up. All right.
3: And that's the show.
1: Yeah. Weeklylaunch.rocks for the episode. Links and all of that. Also, the phone number's there, ways to boost in. And of course, we'd love it if you join us next Tuesday or catch it in your podcast app Wednesday morning when it releases. We'd love it if you did that. From the beautiful Pacific Northwest and the mighty American West Coast, thank you for listening to this episode of The Launch, and we'll see you right back here next week.

0: Hello, everyone. Welcome back to Office Hours. It's a very holiday-spiced edition of the show. Brentley joins me here all bundled up in a holiday blanket.
1: Oh, hi, Chris.
0: You got your hot cocoa?
1: I do. Yeah, I like that, like, muddled cider.
0: You're kind of getting settled in over there, right? You've been in Berlin now for about a week as we record this, so I imagine you've probably got your favorite spot to get your groceries. Probably got your stuff all set out now.
1: Well, you know, I've been here a few times now, and I've stayed kind of in the same area. So now I actually have a routine, Chris. I got, like, the local organic shop just here that's connected to the train station, so it's just smooth. It's going smooth, but it's also just about a week in, which is your favorite time because it's also about the time to do laundry, Chris.
0: Oh, doing laundry while you travel absolutely sucks. It's expensive. Also, it's not like you packed a laundry basket, you know? So it's like just operationally, it's difficult. And I find the entire thing frustrating. This is how I know I need to, you know, spend a good amount of time being poor, because if I were rich, I would just go out and buy all new clothes. Now I would never do that. But now that I've been humbled, but yeah, you know, just God, I hate it that much.
1: I don't do the laundromats or anything. And I pack somewhat lighter because I like to do the carry on completely. I don't like to, even though I'm like have elite status now or whatever with the airlines because I've crossed the ocean too many times, carry on everything. I don't check any bags. So, but you've seen that clothesline that I bring with me, right?
0: Yeah, that doesn't take much space.
1: Yeah, it's literally just a piece of string. But I also have like a dry bag, and I throw all my laundry in there and do like a, I don't know, shake that bag a ton with a bunch of water and soap in it in the showers in the hotel room. It's a whole scene. I'm going to have to record it for you sometime. And then I use that string and try to tie it to anything in the hotel room, and then it just looks like I'm homeless in a hotel room, basically.
0: I'm picturing soapy water all over the bathroom floor when you're doing this, like, you know, because the showers aren't meant for this.
1: It's like there was a wet, shaggy dog in there in the end, you know, but my clothes is clean.
0: At least you're getting it done. And you can actually bring that with you, too, I would imagine, because I imagine that packs down pretty tight.
1: That's true. That's true. But, and it means, you know, I could bring laundry or clothing for 2 weeks, but this way I could bring half of it, and I don't know, works out. No one's told me that I have a scent problem, so I think it's going okay.
0: Are you working on my top travel tip, though? Are you low-key looking for a spot to just have an always-there stash of clothes and toiletries?
1: Yeah, you know, Nextcloud has moved offices recently, and all the stuff I left, like stickers mostly, JB stickers, I haven't found yet, and no one's mentioned to me, so I don't know. As long as we keep this office for a little while, I have started to stash things in a particular place that I won't tell too many people about. So I think I can do it.
0: I've told Brent this 100 times, but for the audience, the full picture that I think is, if you're doing a situation like Brent, where you work from home, but a few times a year you're brought into the main office, like I was when I worked at Linux Academy, what just made that work so well for me is I did the same thing Brent would do is I would just bring my backpack. Towards the end, all I would bring with me on the flight is my laptop backpack. Man, does that make traveling so slick. Because I had a duffel bag that I would stash at the Linux Academy office. And so I would arrive at the DFW airport and just take an Uber to the Linux Academy office. Now, towards the end, because, you know, I was a VP after all, I actually had a car there. I had my own car there as well. So I'd have the Uber take me to the office. I know. I'd grab my bag. I'd unlock my office there at Linux Academy. I'd grab my stuff. And then I jump in my own car and drive to the hotel.
1: That's so awesome.
0: It was.
1: Do you have your own plane, too, or what?
0: One day, you know. But in the meantime, we grind it out. But, Brent, we should probably get right into it because there's some breaking podcast news. That's right. Fresh news here on the Office Hours program. Well, at least fresh as we're recording it. There is a new podcast directory troll out there.
1: What?
0: A Danish company, copyright agent AS, claims to represent content producers and news agencies, is going around to different podcast directories and asking them for about $400 in damage, just enough to make it cheaper than, you know, a copyright lawyer hour or two of time. Just enough that they can make money. And of course, if they do this at scale, you know, across maybe 10, 20, 30, 40, 50 directories, they'll make a decent little chunk of change. And what they're going after is imagery that's in a podcast album art. But they're suing the podcast directory since the directory is displaying it. They're not going after the podcasters yet. They're going after podcast directories, and podnews.net, which is a great resource for podcasting news, is one of the companies getting sued, and they kind of fought back. They hired a lawyer. Yeah, it's an Australian company. They're trying to use some sort of backwaters Australian copyright law to go after podcast directories. But you know, Brent, you know what the meta story is here to me?
1: Please tell me, because I'm still flabbergasted by this.
0: The copyright trolls are turning their eyes more and more onto podcasts. Like, it's been a long time, podcasters have been able to play certain things that maybe the copyright law didn't necessarily allow for, because there's no way for them to license it either. Or, you know, they could use a picture on their album art that was representative of the topic of the episode, and they didn't necessarily have to do attribution or go license that. That's all changing. As, you know, maybe it should, but it's all changing once you have the ability to just scan stuff and do machine matching, is essentially, I think, what happens.
1: Does that mean that podcasting's all grown up now?
0: Yeah, or it's at least big enough.
1: Someone's paying attention now, right? We got to watch out.
0: Yeah, it's been a little bit. It's been all right. So this is actually an interesting developing story, and I don't think Pod News is the last one that's going to get this letter saying you owe us $450. And I would imagine they're eventually probably going to move on to podcasters, too, if they can. So I'll put a link in the notes for that. We got another interesting story going on. So advertising has really been in the toilet for 2023, and it's looking even worse in 2024. Of course, we came on this show a year or two ago and started warning our podcaster friends that this was coming. And one of the things that's at the core of podcast advertising is verifying download numbers. And so the industry has been trying to come up with a standard to measure. And they have an IAB, which is this group of folks that I don't really recognize, but they claim to set the standard. And they have decided it is time to have a 2.0 version of the standard. The problem is there's also a massive recertification fee. People don't really agree on the new standard. And there's a looming deadline. So speaking of Pod News, I want to play a clip from one of their episodes that we'll link in the show notes. Actually, the entire episode's great, too. They also touch on the Spotify layoffs and other stuff. But here's a moment from Pod News that explains what's going on. It's going to make tracking podcast downloads a lot harder in 2024.
2: 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In November 2022, we reported that the IAB's version 2.0 certification would no longer be valid after the end of this year. And as of today, some of podcasting's largest names are still only compliant to version 2. So all will lose their claim to certification by the end of the year. Those companies are AdsWiz, Buzzsprout, Captivate, Chartable, Empire Streaming, who are now called SoundStack, Libsyn, Podbean, Podtrack, Simplecast, and Anchor, now of course called Spotify for Podcasters. A spokesperson at the IAB Tech Lab told us, "We do expect companies who have not been certified on version 2.1 to be recertified, or they will lose current status. They're welcome to regain status once they sign up again and complete the certification and audit process. We do have several companies in process of recertification, and we do expect them to be completed by the end of the year. For obvious reasons, I cannot tell you which ones." Obviously.
0: I think that certification process to get to the 2.1 version also comes with like a $10,000 or $11,000 fee. I'm not exactly sure what the cost is, but you can imagine that's causing some people to drag their feet. But you have this supposed industry group that defines what the standards are for tracking downloads. They come up with a new standard, and now some of the biggest names in there, like Libsyn and Podtrack, don't seem to be on board.
1: I wonder if they're not on board because they're fighting back on it. Or they just find it useless, or like, I have so many questions.
0: I hope that's it. I wouldn't mind a standard, but I think it should be an open standard. This is why I like OP3.dev. It should be something that's documented publicly and that we all agree on is the right way to measure these things, and not some private group that manages to make the certification process a profit process. I just don't like that.
1: Well, Chris, you can get certified to be a tester. So maybe you go on the inside and give us the news.
0: There you go. All right, next story. Along with downloads, a lot of podcasters out there are reporting a significant drop in downloads. I think it's a little sus, but it started back in October when iOS 17 came out. Updates in iOS 17 to the podcast app disabled automatic downloads on shows that you haven't listened to for 15 days or longer. Like this show, probably, because we haven't been out in that long.
1: Ooh, sorry.
0: And then if you do enable automatic downloads, the podcast app, instead of downloading all of the previous shows you missed since you hadn't been downloading, it will now only download new episodes since the point you resumed. So instead of getting the back catalog download, you're only going to get new published episodes. That is a change, and it does seem to be impacting the downloads for some podcasts, especially the podcasts out there that have a lot of Apple Podcast listeners. Depending on where you go, we'll have a couple links in the show notes. Some people are seeing up to 20%. Others are seeing it's almost unnoticeable. For us here at JB, it is unnoticeable. I don't think also we don't have a huge Apple Podcast listener base. It's definitely part of it, but it's not our primary listener base. And we've been encouraging the adoption of podcasting 2.0 apps too. So that's also been encouraging folks to leave the default app. But for some podcasters, they're reporting 20%.
1: Chris, I'm curious how you feel about this, because I could see, like, on one side, if you lose 20% of your, you know, quote unquote audience, then that's a real problem. But on the other hand, it's kind of a report of who's actually listening versus who's virtually right. listening, you know? So how do you feel about this?
0: I think that's a better number, right? I'll tell you the bad reason. The bad side, the bad thing is there, Brent, is that it means you don't get to quote such a high number to advertisers. That's the bad news. And I do believe some places, if I was just going to pick a name, like say Twit, I bet you about 15% of their downloads are just auto download and the people don't listen. You know, I think it's a decent little percentage there. So then I think you do get hurt in that circumstance. And Twit has reported as much. But I think, especially in a value for value model, I would way rather have the real number than the phony number. The phony number only does you good if you're trying to basically have a number you can scam advertisers with a slightly higher number. That's really the only reason why. And so if you're actually going by value for value, then, you know, like a show like this could have a couple thousand. It doesn't really matter.
1: I would imagine there's a bit of a challenge here as well, though, because let's say you've set up auto downloads for a particular podcast or set of podcasts. And you expect them to be there because, you know, sometimes you're maybe for a month, you're not in the mood to listen to tech podcasts and you listen to something else. And then.
0: Or you're banking for a road trip. I've done this.
1: Sure, sure. And then, you know, you have the habit of going through your downloads to kind of get inspired. Then if the software is determining to, you know, change your settings, basically is what's happening here, then all of a sudden you lose that discoverability within your own library, which is kind of an interesting challenge.
0: Yeah, I think Apple made this change to, because they sell their devices with too small storage by default, you know, unless you pay more.
1: That's a terrible reason.
0: So they're probably, you know, people are buying their $1,000 phones and they're running out of space. So I think this is probably just to help kind of cut back on that a little bit. Because those podcasts can be 80 megabytes or 20 megabytes or 100 megabytes, depending on the length. So.
1: Fair enough. But imagine, you know, your favorite podcast wasn't downloading or you missed, you know, 12 episodes because it forgot to download things for you. Wouldn't you be kind of peeved?
0: I'm not a fan of using the platform app to begin with. I think you get drug around by Apple's sort of design choices at the time and what they're kind of focused on. And I think it's like all things. If you get an independent app that's created by a person or a team that's really focused on it, instead of it's just one of the many things that a giant company does, you're always going to have a better result with the small focused team. NewPodcastApps.com.
1: I was going to say, do you have any recommendations on where they can go?
0: Man, Fountain 1.0, I don't know if they're going to do like a beta or what, but it is so close. They have their Telegram group testing builds right now as we record. And they have been working so hard night and day on the 1.0 release. They are really, really trying to put everything they've got into Fountain 1.0, so I'm kind of excited about that.
1: Hey, that sounded like kind of a new news item, and you didn't play the jingle. Can you play it for us and give us a... Yeah, there you go. I feel better.
0: Fountain 1.0, close to release. Stand by for more in the future. And now, here's another app. This one I'm not so excited about. I want to describe the app to you and see if you can reverse engineer what it's actually doing.
1: Oh, no.
0: Based on the hypey description, okay? We've engineered an AI-enabled listening experience that provides users unlimited choice and control. Our technology removes those annoying interruptions and lets you replace them with audio content you actually want to hear. So, Brantley, what do you think this app is actually doing based on that description?
1: I mean, my idea kept changing, but in the end, I believe it's replacing ads with fillers that you choose, but using AI to do it.
0: I'm going to give it to you.
1: Really?
0: I'm going to give it to you. Yeah. So Fader, and I hate to even say its name because, my God, this could be a death knell to the podcast industrial complex. They initially started life, and you go look at it, go look them up from like a year ago, as we're going to bring every radio station in the world to one app. And you'll be able to mix and match news and music stations in one playlist, and we'll seamlessly stitch it together for you. Okay, neat. But then the money got tight, and the only thing getting funded in tech was AI, and all of a sudden, they became an AI. I think they got acquired. They became an AI app.
1: Right.
0: It's pretty neat. So what it will do, and this all launches in early January, is it will do exactly what you said, is it'll process podcasts and radio shows. It will automatically remove the ads from the podcast and then stream it to the user. And they're going to charge you a little bit for this eventually. There's going to be a little bit of a price. 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Currently, it's going to be $5.99 per month. 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After that, there's going to be an upcharge associated with to subscribers. 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They're going to start out of the gate with about 50,000 commercial-free podcasts available just right in the app as they ramp it up. Some of the 200 most popular shows in the world, they say, are featured in there. And there is no opt-out for the podcaster who says he doesn't say, hey, Fader, I don't want you to play my shows without ads. They'll tell you to go pan sand because really they're just automating the skip feature. And so it's nothing really any different than just like, you know, auto skipping. So no, you can't opt out. There's no opt out.
1: Oh, I have a few thoughts here. The first one is I'm curious because I hear you saying you really don't like how this sounds. Obviously, as a podcaster, that makes sense. But then I know you use things like ad blockers on YouTube and such, and during your video playing experiences. So is that not the same thing just being applied now to, you know, your near and dear?
0: Well, I mean, I pay for YouTube Premium. So I do, you know, I kind of feel like I give that way. I just don't want to watch ads on YouTube. So I pay for Premium. I don't, you know, and I don't tend to skip ads in podcasts. I tend to send a little value back to the ones that do value for value. It kind of depends on the medium. Like where I will block ads is on the web. And I think you could make a security argument for doing that. But where I don't block ads is necessarily on the high value, expensive content to produce. I think that's a death nail because podcasts and good content take time and research and production and expertise, and that takes a lot of value. And so if you're cutting that out, imagine if Fader got even just 10 to 20% market popularity.
1: Right.
0: It'd be pretty devastating, especially when it rolls out in an ad winter already, when ads are already paying less and they're fewer and further between. And the nature of the ad deals is constantly changing right now. And then this comes out in the middle of all that.
1: This makes me wonder if it's legal. I mean, it depends where, of course, but doesn't it feel like they're taking someone's copyrighted material and changing it and redistributing it? Yeah, you can make that argument.
0: Again, their defense is that it's like you pressing the 30-second forward button on your app.
1: Yeah, but they're, you know, you're paying money for them to distribute this stuff to you. So I don't know. It feels different to me.
0: Man, it's getting wild out there for advertising. 2024 is going to be so freaking wild with all this stuff. You got the biggest names in tracking can't agree on how to track.
1: Yeah, right.
0: Right. You got less advertising available than in 2023 and way, way significant. 70% less than it was available in 2022 and 2021. Then you got apps like Fader, which if this is doing it, others are going to do it. Inevitably, there'll be some open source version of this that can do it. They're just going to auto cut ads out. They also in there in one of their releases, they talk about how they're going to turn towards YouTube eventually too. They say online video content, but
1: right. It makes the models just feel unviable, doesn't it? We got to come up with something new.
0: It's a little scary. And I think it's another area where I think the value for value podcasts will have an edge up. And where this stuff, these numbers are for the sponsor side are getting kind of more and more concerning. On the value for value side, the trend is the opposite direction. They're getting better and better. Now, this isn't a complete snapshot, but from what we can monitor based on the stats that like flow through the podcast index, which is not 100%. Like, for example, if somebody has their own custom feed and you subscribe to that RSS feed and they don't put the podcast index in for a split, then that doesn't get tracked. But if you subscribe through an app where you do a search and that feed is provided by the podcast index, then likely the podcast index is cut in. So there's a lot. It's most. And in the last 90 days, it's really unbelievable. 97 million sats were sent to podcasters.
1: Wow.
0: Which works out to be about 42,378 U.S. greenbacks, which that is from a couple of days ago, and the price has gone up since I took that snapshot, so it's likely more than $42,000 in value in the last 90 days. I bet you it's around $43,000 at this point. $43,000 in value has gone through the Boost Network to podcasters in the last 90 days. Now, that's not going to pay everybody if everybody's on Value for Value. But then again, if more podcasters got on board with Value for Value and Boost, then more audience members would be boosting, and then that number would be going up.
1: I mean, Value for Value is like quite the niche in podcasting and quite the niche in the listenership. And yet this is really impressive. So imagine if it just becomes, you know, mainstream. That's a big ask. But
0: zooming out a bit more, the Lightning Network itself, this is a report done by River, a very solid company in this space. This is an unbelievable stat. The Lightning Network, this is an incredible stat. The Lightning Network has grown by 1,212% in the last 2 years alone. Now, River has been looking at about half of the biggest nodes in the network. So this is an estimation, but if anything, it's on the low side. Another thing they've noticed is the average channels on the Lightning Network have gone up to like 8 million sats from just 6 million 2 years ago, which means there's more liquidity available on the network. That's a really big deal. And this build out, I think the other thing to appreciate here, this build out over the last 2 years has happened during a horrendous bear market, the longest bear market in Bitcoin's history. As the Fed has pivoted and tightened liquidity, this has grown an incredible leap and bound during all of that. Now, at least for the short term, don't know about by the time this comes out, when the price rises, the fees on the network go up, which even strengthens the case and even strengthens and increases the demand for Lightning. And so this kind of growth, Brent, in when you combine it with the Lightning's network, combined with the Value for Value network in the last 90 days, with the increasing price of sats, so these podcasters, the contributions that have been sent to them, they're able to do more than they were a couple of months ago. It all really comes together to something that feels like it's really getting stronger and going in the right direction. And then we look at the advertising situation and it just feels like the exact opposite.
1: Yeah, I'm speechless actually, because it's just like such a opposing forces, it seems like. And I'm glad we're part of one of those.
0: Keep an eye on it. Okay, one last thing. While we're just talking about neat things coming up in Value for Value, I saw this on the podcast social. There is a new Value for Value based multi-redundant object store with a totally decentralized CDN that would be great for PeerTube self-hosters, that removes 99% of the bandwidth costs of media hosting and storage costs online, and it's going to be value-for-value split-based. It's going to use Seaweed FS and PeerTube, and the idea is that you can have a decentralized CDN that you put into your splits, and boom, now you've got great back-end storage for your PeerTube instance, which is the trickiest part about PeerTube. And it's coming in 2024, and I think this is another example of services sort of like Transcribe.fm and Sovereign Feeds and others, where you can put them in your splits. And essentially, as long as you're using them, you put them in the splits. You could call it a membership or a subscription if you like, and then when you're done using them, you take them out of the splits, and it's just really clean and simple, and you send them a little value, they give you value back. And how cool is this? A decentralized, redundant object storage for PeerTube self-hosters, and maybe this will help kick off more PeerTube instances and help people kick the YouTube habit.
1: Man, this is exactly what we were looking for like a year ago.
0: Yeah, right? I'm feeling really good. I think the future for value is bright. If there's a podcaster that you would like to help gently introduce them to the concept, if they're struggling right now, point them at the Value for Value show. Kyron from Immortals does it. We'll put a link in the show notes. Could be a nice way to get maybe a podcaster you know gently introduced to the topic and help them start thinking about it.

0: Now, Chris, you had the chance to sit down with Moritz Kaminsky of Albee, and it turned out to be quite a nice chat.
1: Well, look who is in our stocking, right from getalbee.com.
2: Yeah, thanks a lot for having me here. I'm Moritz, co-founder at Albee, and yeah, we are building Bitcoin infrastructure, basically, to allow value transfers natively on the internet, basically.
1: And you're moving really fast. I've noticed you guys came along just sort of at the perfect moment in the Lightning Network's development, where we really needed a solution that was browser-based and that was solving some of the back-end plumbing problems for users. That's a hard problem in itself to solve. But then the podcasting 2.0 stuff you kind of caught wind of, and then Noster as well, and you've been able to kind of tuck and roll and take advantage of both of those waves and kind of be an important piece of the glue there. How have you managed to keep up like that? Are you guys working 7 days a week over there?
2: I think we work quite a lot yet, that's true. But I think it's mainly because we have a great team of people who's working on Albee. And we are very much aligned all on our mission to bring, like, yeah, sort of a native payment layer to the internet. And that's why also

0: it kind of makes a lot more sense to outsource that back end to you. And then as a benefit to the user, I can move between podcast apps and take those sats with me really easily because I just connect to my Albi wallet. You're kind of that back end, and it's really important. So before I get into like all the really, really, really good stuff, a couple of questions on my mind are, I noticed recently that there's been some new limits placed on newer users, and I think some limits on withdrawals. Is that a sign that there's problems? Is everything okay? Is it part of the volatility? What's the story there?
1: Well, the main reason is just like we are not a small company in sense of we have a small amount of users. We have only a small amount of Bitcoin on our node. No, it's just we are constantly growing, and we have to make sure that Albi also exists in 5 years or 10 years of time. And with our current setup, how we operate today, we have to do some basic risk management and make sure that also we comply with the regulations and such. And that's why we have to have these things like limits in place to know, okay, how actually people are using our systems and not be completely blind there. But it's really just like, I think it's more like it paves the way for what's next with Albi. Certainly, that's not where we want to end, right? But it's just a necessary step in between.
0: So it's proactive fund management, essentially.
1: Yes, yes. You could say that. Yeah. So, yeah.
0: Well, what I mean by that, too, is with a hard asset, you can't just go to the bank and take out a 5 Bitcoin loan and then cover the withdrawals on a busy day. It's not how it works. It's a hard asset. So if somebody wants 3 Bitcoin taken out, you have to have that 3 Bitcoin.
1: Yeah, exactly.
0: You have to proactively manage those funds to make that. Yeah, I get that. So you hinted that there's something kind of in the works, and this is kind of proactively managing things to make sure you can kind of get to that. Do you have more details there? Is there some specifics?
1: So I think like the basic idea of Albi is always like you can bring your wallet to other applications, right? And as of now, because we want to make it super easy for users, for creators to use Albi, we offer them a managed wallet. But actually, if we look at the Albi browser extension, for example, which is a separate product of ours, you can already today connect your own, for example, non-custodial Bitcoin wallet, your own Bitcoin Lightning node to the extension. And you can already do that today also to your own Albi account. But it is not yet, like, it does not yet completely cover all the features. So what we want to do basically in the next year is also offer a comparable, like in the sense of similar convenience, backend or wallet to users who have a little bit different needs, meaning they want to have want to transfer higher volumes, higher payment amounts and such. And that's what we are basically working on. And until then, we can only motivate people to use a non-custodial option themselves until we can provide that out of the box as Albi.
0: Fascinating. So if I were, say, looking at the recent updates to the Zeus wallet, would I kind of be getting an idea of where you guys might be going?
1: Yeah, similar. But there are really a lot of developments actually happening on Lightning, and Zeus is a great example what they do, for example. And yeah, we have to see how we can enable similar functionalities also with Albi. Actually, the tricky part here is really a little bit the fact that Albi itself is not just not a simple app that you have on your phone and you run around and buy at your merchant and pay with Bitcoin. No, it's like a super flexible account that you can connect to other apps, and this is also quite challenging for us as developing team to see, okay, how can we then still give the user a chance to interact with the Bitcoin and Lightning network in a non-custodial way, because usually you need to have the keys for yourself, right? But how do you do that if you want to use Albi in different applications, actually?
0: It kind of sounds like, too, it's what you're telling me is it's not necessarily in Albi's best interest for users with a large amount of sats to keep that on an online wallet that's on Albi servers. You would prefer those users have an offline option. They have them now, but they're kind of complicated. And so how do you walk that line of giving them a self-hosted option that's reliable, that they can

0: easily migrate to, but then can still connect all the applications like the online Albi does.
1: I mean, yeah, that's true. It's already a little bit possible today, but not very nicely integrated. So the current Albi, you can easily connect and pay in all these different apps, like super conveniently. And if you know how, then you can also already today constantly offload the Bitcoin that you don't need to have on a spending account, and send them to your saving account, meaning like your own
0: cold storage or something.
1: Bitcoin Lightning node or cold storage wallet, exactly. Yes.
0: I like that idea. I like that idea a lot. It's kind of like a small balance checking account, spending account, and then your real stack is something that's protected and offline. Mm. I'm really pleased to hear that's the direction you guys are thinking. I think that's really fantastic. Remind me, where is Albi Incorporated at?
1: It's a U.S. company.
0: So are you watching some of these discussions around some of this and thinking too? It's probably maybe long term in your best interest just not to have large balances from just avoiding legal or regulator attention.
1: Yeah, so we have to follow it, and I think we, like, with the measures that we take right now, we are quite well positioned for the next year.
0: Okay, well then, I've noticed that Albi had an announcement with Podhome, which I believe is a host that's integrating Value for Value and Albi in there, and this seems like a fantastic opportunity for Albi, just sort of as it enabled applications like Podverse to have a value for value backend without having to do all the plumbing. Seems just like a no-brainer that more and more podcast hosts should be talking to you guys. You don't have to name names, but are you having conversations with hosting companies?
1: Yes, we are having a conversation with companies. Some go quite quick, like with the Podhome, super easy, super smooth. Some take a little bit longer, but I think we are able to onboard more and more, luckily on more and more podcast hosts also to Value for Value. What is quite good, because honestly, I don't think there is as Albi is built today and how we can integrate with these podcast hosting companies, yes, it is literally done within just a few days. Like I think the biggest work is just like some nice UI. But at the end, there is no deep integration required in order to get the value block into the RSS feed. I think people might think it's a little bit more, but at the end, it's super, super simple. And this is also the idea of Albi. We want to make it as easy as possible for all these developers, be it podcast players or podcast hosting companies, to integrate this payment system.
0: The back end is pick a node. Either you're going to self-host it or you're going to use something like Voltage. And inject the value block into your RSS feed. I mean, that's what we're practically speaking about. The hard part really is the front end stuff. It really is. And you guys do that. You guys handle that pretty well and make that pretty simple. Well, I'm glad to hear that there are some hosts talking. I really see it becoming much more approachable to most podcasters when it's integrated into whatever system they're using to publish their podcasts.
1: 100%.
0: Yeah. I think without that, it's too manual, right?
1: It's also a little bit like people need to learn about that. And I think also podcasters, they need to take on this challenge, embrace this new way of thinking, actually, that's behind Value for Value, and not give up after like the first or second show and there is hardly any boostergram coming in. But like, it's also a lot on them to educate their own listeners and teach them, look, these are the wallets that you can use. I use Value for Value because of these reasons, and if you send me some funds, you enable these great things what I can do without requiring ads on my show, for example. So I think there's some storytelling also about that from a podcaster perspective.
0: Yeah, and I think it's on the podcaster to really kind of contemplate what is the value here for the audience. Why would they want this? Who is the audience for this? And, you know, we have like a really casual approach to this show because we understand it's not for everybody. It's sort of people that are into podcasting or into JB or into Bitcoin. You know, there's some crossover there, but it's not a huge demand in our audience. So what we say is, you know, when we get to 1.4 million sats or 1 million sats, I've actually lowered it recently because the price went up, you know, then we'll do a podcast, because what we do is we do 30% splits across the board. The editor gets paid. I get paid. The co-hosts get paid. JB gets its small cut and we're done. And it's all right there in the RSS feed. And it's really simple. And what I've experienced as I've done something that's gone from a hobby into a business is there is enormous benefit to just everything being simple, everything being transparent between everybody involved. Because when things get serious and if real money does get involved, all those little details start to matter. And I think it just keeps it really clear. And it's not only clear between the hosts, but it's clear to the audience too, because they can just look at the splits when they do the boost. I think that's pretty great.
1: So, 100%. I think it really nicely aligns all the incentives of all players involved, right? So podcast players can earn a fee by allowing listeners to send payments, for example. Podcast hosts can earn a fee by enabling their own podcasters to earn or to receive these boostergrams at the end of the day, and all have also then are like really aligned and to promote this feature, because there is almost no downside. Because I think it is really not about Bitcoin or the Lightning Network itself. This is really like the underlying technology. I think they're really the idea in general is I want to share value with someone, right? Because he deserves that, because he contributes value back to me by like entertaining me, for example, as a if I was a listener. And that's also why we at Albi, we think a little bit also over the next months, how can we provide an API that completely abstracts away that the fact that it's actually Bitcoin and gives people the chance to just send US dollars, for example, but in the back end then rely on this instant payment layer like the Lightning Network, for example. So
0: sort of as Strike does right now. Strike, you could interface with Strike all day as USD, but when you're actually sending the money, it's using Lightning on the back end and just instantly converting between sats and USD.
1: Yeah, for example. Mm-hmm.
0: Yeah, I like that idea, and I think you nailed it. And the part I want to underscore for what you said that is a game changer for podcasting is the value for value model brings in a funding source for the first time for the podcast apps. It's amazing. We're like almost 20 years into this, and we haven't had a built-in revenue source for the podcast apps. Now, they can do monetization through memberships. They could have advertising. They could end up like our beloved Pocket Cast getting sold around three times. You know, there's a lot of different strategies, but there's never been just like a built-in way for if you make a good app, you'll make money. And nobody can charge for a podcast app because all the other podcast apps are free. That died 8 years ago. So value for value with the splits rightfully includes things like, you know, part of the infrastructure. You get a split to the podcast index. You get a split to the podcast app creator. I don't think I could overstate how important that is, how massive that is, right? To just if you make a great app and if the user base adopts this feature, and as more podcasts adopt this feature, the podcast app creator makes more revenue. I mean, it's just talk about incentives aligning as to what you were saying.
1: Yeah, 100%. Yeah. It's really great to see also that also the number of podcast apps is really like almost exploded the last months or in 2023. So I think there's at least like four or five that like onboarded onto value for value this year, just this year.
0: Yeah, I think we've seen a growth in our downloads because we're participating in this community. A lot of podcasters are reporting as much as 20% drop in downloads. And we're touching numbers we never thought were possible with niche Linux content. And I'm looking at that, and I'm attributing some of that to obviously the topics we cover in the shows. That's obvious. But I'm also attributing that to participating in a growing community that is hungry for content that participates in this community.
1: 100%. So that's actually already also another point. What's so interesting about this new way of monetization is like this, the interactive part here, right? This community building part between the podcaster and the listener, because they have a way now to interact through these messages, for example, that wasn't there before.
0: You see these kind of these memes, if you want to call them that or whatever, that start to spread through from the audience, created by the audience. And then they spread through multiple shows like Row of Ducks or Spaceballs Boost. And, you know, some of the other ones that come in that are like, first we're like, what is that? And then it's, then the podcasters start catching on. Oh, that's for, and it's like, it's to me as somebody who's been doing this for so long and everything that goes into the show has been very intentionally chosen. And a lot of research and discussion behind the scenes has gone into that. And then even when it's just kind of off the cuff commentary, it's off the cuff from something we've planned to talk about. But the booths are totally organic, total improv, and they kind of they pull the shows out of their own little bubbles, and they make a one big community. I just think that's wonderful.
1: It is, and it's also interesting to see that you have now also like first podcast hosts that like completely build on this monetization model. And leave apps completely out of their service, like Podhome, for example, or Podfans. Also, Podfans, especially, is super interesting what they do actually with their app, because there's a lot more to micropayments. If you use Podfans, for example, they really literally tie every single action of a user to a reward or a payment, basically. And yeah, it's quite interesting to see, and quite interesting also to see what type of new use cases this actually enables.
0: Right. Yeah. So Podfans, the way I describe it is it's value for the listener's time. So the time that the listener interacts with the podcast and the directory and the different app options and the community in Podfans, they get rewarded in sats for that time. So it's kind of, it makes it almost a cyclical value cycle, where sats come into the podcast puts some sats into a kitty, those kitty and also Podfans' own kitty of sats get distributed back out to listeners. And there is something, I think when I got the demo from Sam, I thought there's something to this that is going to be a big deal at some point. And you could only do it with something like the Lightning Network.
1: Yeah, exactly, because the Lightning Network is interoperable payment layer that you don't have when you use PayPal. And it's especially then useful if you are in such a very diverse and different system like podcasting, where you have a lot of different podcast players, but they all need to talk to each other over the Lightning Network at the end. And imagine if everyone needs to implement the same wallet. Like if everyone needs to implement support for PayPal, it's just super, super hard. But now you can have a Fountain, for example, or you can have a Breeze, and you can have a Podcast Guru, and they know all talk to each other, although they all have different wallet providers. And that's what's actually the strength of such an open payment network.
0: Right. And you manage to have that open payment network where they can have their own providers, self-hosted, you know, hosted, whatever it is. And there's still not six middlemen in between taking a percentage. So you can do a 5 sat transaction. You can do a 10 sat reward. That's my lightning rant, but thank you. Okay, so I got an email the other day. This is one of my last questions. I got an email the other day kind of hinting that if I signed up, I could get some additional expanded Albi features in the future. Is that kind of what you were talking about earlier? Is this a different service? It looked like potentially there might be a little more KYC involved with this new service. Can you tell me anything about that?
1: With the limits that we introduced, we are obviously not satisfied. We have to do it, unfortunately, right now. But we are already thinking, okay, how can we give users the option to increase these limits? And there are two ways to that, I think. As we think and currently and plan for it, is either people go and verify their identity as they are all used to with traditional payment apps, or we can offer them a comparable solution in a non-custodial way where they can have completely no limits, no KYC required and such. And yeah, that's really like that's the path that we see going forward with Albi if users are not satisfied with the current limits, what is completely understandable.
0: Sure. Are there going to be adjustments to the current list? Because I think if I recall, it's something like 10 million sats in and out within a 7-day period. So that's total in and out, no more than 10 million. Is that going to get adjusted without any KYC, additional KYC required? Or is that sort of the line that you feel like you have to follow?
1: We might adjust that, but that's like for the next weeks, or next two or 3 months, very likely that we settle for now on this, and then we have to see how comfortable we feel by also interacting with the regulatory bodies and such, on what we can then also, yeah, what's a good way in between?
0: Play it smart and safe.
1: Yeah, exactly.
0: Yeah, I think also for most users, they probably shouldn't, in my personal opinion, they shouldn't be keeping anything that size, that amount in a hot wallet. Of course, it's for every person, it's your own personal what amount of money you're willing to lose. But for me personally, you get above a few million sats, I just really don't think those should be in a hot wallet to begin with. Now, that's for individuals. I do think it gets tricky for a podcast like us, where for Linux Unplugged, we're trying to raise 8 million sats to get to scale. But that's you know, we also have our own node, and we can manage that, and we can do a little more advanced. So that's mitigatable. So I think it's probably best for the health. I think it's such a valuable application, such a valuable service what you guys do, and the future is bright, and there's so much potential. And the way you're also able to quickly embrace new uses of the Lightning Network as they come online, I think, is also an indication of probably the likelihood, if you guys can stick with it, you're going to be successful. And if this is what it requires to manage that, I can totally get behind that. And I'm always happy to help listeners get started with self-hosting their stash and their stack if they want to reach out on Matrix. Totally, totally always happy to do that.
1: That's important, I think, that we tell people how, like, show them a path, also, to take care of their own funds, give them easy ways to onboard, and then, yeah, ways to improve, later on.
0: I saw you also are participating in hashtag backup day, which is today as we record. So that's good. That's
1: Yeah,
0: good.
1: yeah, yeah.
0: Glad to see that.
1: Exactly.
0: Well, Moritz, will you keep us in the loop as things develop and maybe check in from time to time, and we'll do another chat in the future as things develop?
1: That would be great. Yes.
0: All right. Well, thank you for joining us, especially in the evening for your time, and have a great holiday.
1: Likewise. Talk soon.
2: And now, as the French say, it is time for le boost.
0: Indeed, it is time for the boost. Now, we didn't reach our milestone, but of course, we wanted to get an episode out before the end of the year and celebrate the holidays with you. And we do have some boost to help support this episode. Arwin comes in with 55,426 sats. He's our baller this episode.
3: Hey, rich lobster!
0: Oh, he's coming with a zip code boost from where he grew up. Have you guys documented your needs for a self-hosted podcast feed? Making a podcast server sounds like an interesting way to learn podcasting 2.0. No, but maybe if I figure it out, I will document it. Brent, do you happen to... Oh, you do have the map with you.
4: It has Wes' fingerprints all over it. I don't know how I feel about that.
0: Yeah.
4: Oh, sorry. I'm holding it upside down. Jeez, this is
0: Oh,
4: hard.
0: there you go. That's all right.
4: Okay, this looks like 55426 is Minneapolis, Minnesota.
0: Hello,
5: I'm a
0: Minnesota.
5: duck, D-U-K, duck, loaded with talent.
0: Where the ducks are from?
4: The Mighty Ducks?
0: Nope. Just the ducks. Thank you for boosting in. Appreciate that. Ghost Mullet comes in. God, I love that username. 27,577 sats using poppers. You guys were off by a country mile in the zip. But that was actually my fault. I didn't realize that the podcast index split the boost up into multiple smaller boosts, and I canceled it before the small amount was sent. You know, the full amount. Yeah, that. Oh, man. Oh, yeah. That is a UI change that needs to happen. First-time boosters always get confused by that, I think. Hopefully, the third time will be a charm, though. Here's to challenging more assumptions, as the mullet is no mister, but a dame. Now, is he implying that Ghost Mullet, is he implying that this is a zip code boost this time around? Is that the implication you're getting from that?
4: I think so. We can just
0: I'm
4: try
0: so
4: it and see if we
0: con
4: get it this
0: I'm
4: time.
0: confused and dazed by the mullet stuff, but okay. Looking here, it looks like it's Smithfield, North Carolina. Does that look right to you?
4: Yeah, it's in the east of North Carolina, I think.
0: Okay. All right. Well, hello, North Carolina. Thank you for the mullets and the boosts. Well, Todd from Northern Virginia, he just came in with a row of McDucks. No message at all, though.
6: Things are looking up for old McDuck.
0: That's all right, Todd. We just appreciate that support. Oh, the JB Crow comes in. Oh, man, we need a good crow sound. Somebody give me a crow sound.
4: You've got some bird sounds, right?
0: With a, I mean, I got a, well, it's not a crow. I got a, it's not a crow, though.
4: It'll have to do.
0: All right, 5,000 sats. Boosting the awesome song. West Payne came in. Hey, that's me. 5,000 sats. The Golden Dragon sent in a whole bunch of ducks. Look at that little rack of ducks. Talking about the Bearded Tech's blog index getting rolled out. Talking about progressive web apps. Getting excited for Linux Fest Northwest. And the Jupiter Signal RSS feed that's in new podcast apps.
4: That's a lot of ducks.
0: Dragon coming in hot. Yeah, that's a lot of ducks. Thank you, Dragon. Appreciate that. K-Mogged came in with 5,000 sats using Podverse. He's, quote, surprised, I think those are air quotes, that Google killed off their halfway decent podcast app in favor of an inferior product. In case you didn't notice, he's being sarcastic. Yeah, so you remember this? They killed off the Google, they're killing off Google Podcasts and moving everybody over to YouTube Music.
4: Right. They had too many products and they, someone made the wrong decision.
0: It's like all things get consumed into YouTube. All things. Yeah, like all things become like a YouTube thing.
4: Oh, it's so sad.
0: Yeah, yeah. Mere Mortals podcast comes in with a row of ducks. Podfans is awesome. New podcasting 2.0 app, this progressive web app that we were talking about before. Sam is a smart cookie, too, and his app is rock solid. I don't like the idea of listeners competing to get on the top of the leaderboard to be able to be part of the splits, though. Feels like incentives of that could create some unexpected or bad behaviors. Keen to see if it works or not. Yeah. Me too. If you recall, there is a listener ranking feature in PodFans, and they count things like if you play, how soon after you hit play after they publish, if you listen to the whole episode, and you go up the ranks, and then the podcaster can start including people at the top of the ranks into the splits. So you start getting some value back. Kind of nice, right? Kind of nice. We'll see, though. I'm watching PodFans with a lot of curiosity. The Podfather comes in, Mr. Adam Curry, with 10,000 sats.
7: B-O-O-S-T!
0: Doesn't look like the wallet switch worked. I know. I know. I am so frustrated because the last, and I'm really going to give it a go this time with like three songs. The last couple of times I've tried it, it has been like this last time, it was two problems. I entered the duration in minutes and not seconds. And there's no, like, input validation checking in on Sovereign feeds for that. And so it just takes it. But you have to put it in seconds or else it breaks everything. And then the other thing that I did wrong, which was a bug in Sovereign feeds, but I had channel level splits set up for everybody. And I didn't have anything on the episode level split because I just wanted to inherit the channel level. But because of a bug in Sovereign feeds, when using value time split, you have to define it both in the channel and at the episode level. I had not. Initially, and so it was busted because of that. And by the time I got it fixed, it's basically everybody was done boosting.
4: Oh, that's too bad.
0: You know, I mean, it really, I've really gotten cut up trying this, inserting the value time split music stuff. I think it's incredible. You know, we talked about patent trolls coming for podcasters. So having a legitimate way to play and change up songs and music, you know, it's a holiday episode, so we want to play holiday music and be able to do that in a way that's legit and the creators get value for that. I think it's really important for podcasts. So I'm going to keep trying it, especially with this episode. But every time I've tried it, it's blown up in my face in some way that is so infuriating because it's like, well, a little bit of validation checking could have done that, or the tool I was using maybe had a bug, or I got something wrong one time, you know, that's surprise, surprise. It's just, it's been a lot of paper cuts or scissor cuts. But
4: It sounds like a big opportunity for improvements, really. I mean, it's still kind of early days for this, but it sounds like with a tiny bit of effort, this could be really slick, though.
0: I think, and I know, like, I think there are places like RSS Blue that are working on this. I think it'd be 100% solved if it was baked into my tooling, right? The issue here is that I'm not really familiar that well with Sovereign feeds or the split kit. And so I'm pulling two different tools together that I don't use a lot. And I'm trying to get the right results where if it was, say, you know, you go to like RSS Blue or Fireside and you're inputting your episode title, description, tags, and then you say, oh, hey, at this minute, I have some music and it helps search the index and find the music for you all, you know, that. And then it just puts everything in there for you and it builds the feed. When you get to that point, it's going to be freaking flawless. We're just not quite there yet.
4: Okay. I have an idea. You ready for this one?
0: Yeah.
4: So yeah. What if you take that little piece of technology that we saw that wants to cut out ads and instead use it for good. So use it to indicate when these songs are starting and it just does it all for you.
0: I like that idea. That's it. Let's use these chatbot AI thingies for good. Here, here. Remaking Eden comes in with 10,000 sats.
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0: Danny boosts. Zack Attack came in with 2,048 sats. It'd be interesting to see what happened if a major artist started distributing their albums via value for value. You know, someone say the size of T Swift just to see how the system would handle it. Oh boy, well, oh, okay. Gosh.
4: I don't, are we ready for that? I don't think so.
0: Yeah, I don't think so. No. No. We have stars right now. I mean, there's a live event getting planned. It's going to be a live music event that's going to be streamed using the lit item tag in podcasting 2.0. People are going to be able to boost the whole event. It's going to be sponsor free. It's going to be value for value based. So keep your eyes out for that. Might already have happened by the time this episode comes out, but it's neat to see it. And it's all around the music stuff. Kyron comes in, Mirror Mortals podcast again, Row of Ducks, highlighting the Podverse for my value for value run through for the podcasting 2.0 apps. Love you guys. Yes, nice. Aww. Keep on it, Kyron. Thank you. Ben the Tech Guy also came in with a Row of Ducks. Now that you're experimenting with all these fancy podcasting 2.0 features, I've decided to embark on a challenge of my own. Hello from Boost CLI. Hell yeah, buddy. Ben the Tech Guy.
7: Oh, you're doing a good job.
0: You're doing a good job. Right on, man.
4: That's impressive.
0: Right on. That is. Gene Bean comes in with 7,000 sats. He says, I still feel like y'all should shift off of Fireside and just be done with it. Well, all right. Job done. You could host with Castapod.
4: Well, 'tis the season, yeah. Right?
0: Oh, my gosh. Oh, my gosh. Yeah, I know. RSS Blue. I know, Gene Bean. You see, how do you put it, Brent? It's like...
4: complicated?
0: Yeah.
4: Not the only thing we have to worry about?
0: Right. We also have a lot of tooling.
4: Complex
0: in-house
4: pipeline.
0: Built around
4: that's
0: that.
4: It. Mm-hmm. Inertia, you might call it?
0: Yeah, if we could take 3 months off, but we all still showed up and, you know, spent the same amount of time, we could get a lot of things done.
4: We need like a time machine that just has a pause button. I could use that.
0: Yeah, right.
4: Okay, but let's ask, like, what would it take?
0: I think it's something you do one show at a time as the tech gets ready. Like, I really thought we would have our own, we'd be brewing our own RSS feeds by this point. And, you know, part of me really wishes we were still. But also part of me realizes that we have, like, iterated on the idea of how we do it two or three times in-house. So it's like, I don't know, like, sometimes we just take a little bit longer than I'd like, but then it's like we're iterating on the idea, so, like, what we end up doing is better in the long run anyways. It just takes time, and I probably just shouldn't talk about it until we're, like, really close. But then, you know, where's the fun in that? You know, and Gene suggested, too, like, maybe we write up, like, a spec that we would require for a host and all the stuff, and it's like, even something like that. I have a problem with some family members that are angry at me right now.
4: Oh, no.
0: Because they haven't seen much of me. And so they're trying to schedule time to come see me. They're unemployed. They're retired. And I am self-employed, you know, doing some shows. Also, this is the holiday schedule, so we're recording doubles right now. So we're running the regular show load, plus we're prepping an additional show for each show. You know, I got 3 kids. I got a lot going on. And this person has nothing going on. But yet...
4: Right.
0: They're like, well, why don't you just do this? Why don't you just do X, Y, Z? And I'm trying to say to this family member, it's like, you are a priority to me, but I literally don't have the time. Like, I collapse like around 9:30 at night, exhausted. I wake up around 5 a.m. and I'm usually out the door by 6 a.m. working. And I do that 6 days a week usually.
4: And the 7th day you've got kids.
0: Yeah, the 7th day is I spend with my kids. Yeah. Although it's the 6th day of the week, Saturday. I spend with the kids. And then Sunday, it's back to work.
4: Yeah.
0: There's a real bandwidth problem there. I was thinking, you know, what a real life goal would be to get to a position where I could hire a couple of people full time. And then we just start executing on stuff all the time because it's just never going to get there otherwise. But, you know, we'll see. We'll see, Gene Bean. We're always like, you know, it's what I have learned is not to let it stress me out too bad, because the way it generally happens is it's slow, slow, slow, sort of like building and building and building, and then it pops. And then it's just boom, all of a sudden it's immediate and things change on a dime. So it's always kind of goes like that. Bunch of Nuts sends in our first Spaceball boost of the batch. 1, 2, 3, 4, 5 sats.
8: So the combination is 1, 2, 3, 4, 5.
7: the stupidest combination I ever heard in my life.
0: And a bunch of nuts is asking if there's like, you know, like a definition of special boost numbers, like 1, 2, 3, 4, 5 is Spaceballs, row of ducks. There is an old list that I think Pod News has kept up to date, but it doesn't, they haven't updated it in a long time. So right now it's sort of just you pick it up as you listen. But we've had a lot of requests for that bunch of nuts. So if somebody wanted to put something on our GitHub, right? Maybe that'd be a good place to put it. And people
4: can That's a good place to put
0: start
4: it.
0: Revving it.
4: You can also create your own, you know? Screw the dictionary. Just make some.
0: Yeah. Tell us. Generally. You come up with the boost, and then you tell us what it is. And we'll go with it. Marilyn JB comes in with another Spaceballs boost. Luggage boost.
8: 1, 2, 3, 4, 5.
9: Yes.
8: That's amazing. I've got the same combination on my luggage.
0: Thanks for providing hours of entertaining content. Oh, love it. I love the combo. Oh, I'd love it when we get the combo. Thank you, guys. Thank you both. I appreciate that. Bunch of Nuts and Marilyn JB, appreciate that. Cameron comes at 4,321 sats. Just FYI. Eric has created an IPFS podcasting flake.
4: What?
0: Here at IPFS-podcasting.nix. Since I know very little about NixOS, I figured you and your audience would be the perfect test group. Oh, Cameron, yes! IPFS podcasting continues to be very exciting. Cameron, thank you so much for your hard work over there, and I will put a link to that in the show notes. We very much would like to base our system around NIX. We'd eventually love to have our own redirector, too. We got Road Ducks from Scott, but no message. And our last message that's going on air this week comes from Adversary 17. Adversaries, Adversaries, Adversaries 17, 5,000 sats using Podverse. Just boosting it for the next office hours. I hope to hear it someday. Well, you know what? Here you go.
10: B-O-O-S-T.
0: Mr. Rustacaster Versa also came in with some support. Fear Gas Balls. Sam Sethi came in with 10 sats using Podfans. So we had 23 boosters total, and we stacked 208 sats, 208,591 sats.
4: Well, thank you very much.
0: Not quite our 1.4 million goal, although I'm lowering that with the increase since we set that. I'm lowering our goal to 1 million. This will definitely be our last episode of 2023. It may be our last office hours ever. I don't know.
4: Unless
0: we reach our next goal. But Brent, you know, it's been nice either way. It's always fun hanging out with you. It's always fun. So
4: yeah, I kind of miss it, actually. We shouldn't let it go that long.
0: Well, yeah, we could do better. You know, we could have done better. I don't really put that falling short of the goal on the audience. We lost momentum. It got busy with the holidays. Brent got a new job. He's traveling a bunch. There's just a lot.
4: The Linux Fest happened there. Yeah.
0: Yep. Yep. And next year's crazy, too. Oh. We got so much going on just in the first quarter or two. So it's okay. I do miss doing it. And if we got to our 1 million milestone, 1 million sats, I'd be happy to sit down and do another one. So maybe subscribe and make sure you set it to auto download. So after 15 days, iOS doesn't screw you.
4: Oh, so good.
0: Or get a new podcast app, podcastapps.com. Fountain 1.0 might be out by the time you hear this. If not, Podverse is beloved by our audience. Podfan seems like it's picking up steam. Castomatic's fantastic on iOS. There's a lot of good apps out there. Okay, Brantley, I think that's it. I think we're all done here. Happy holidays, everybody. I hope you have a great one with you and your family. Happy holidays, Brantley. And safe travels.
4: Well, thank you.
0: Make sure you warm up that eggnog. That vegan eggnog, I'm sure.
4: Vegan nog, or what do they call it? I don't know.
0: Vegan nog?
4: Not nog?
0: No, that doesn't sound right. Doesn't sound right. All right, thank you for joining us. Happy holidays. We'll see you maybe 2024.

0: We spent the entire pre-show talking about free and open source software standards for hacking on electric cars and stuff like that. So it's a shame we didn't press the record button on that because there was some good stuff in there. It's always the way, isn't it?
1: Yeah, I mean, it turns out you've got an ODB2 port dongle with an ESP32 in it. That's pretty cool.
0: I know. Yeah. And we might talk about this on the show at some point. It's not strictly self-hosting related, but imagine being able to flash an ECU tune to your car with an ESP32. That's what I've got in my hand right here.
1: Yeah, that is so neat. And it all just fits right in the dongle that connects right to your diagnostic port.
0: So are we just going to ignore the elephant in the room right now?
1: What, that I'm switching from caffeine to just water?
0: No. Oh. Keep going.
1: I'm wearing short socks, even though I wore pants today.
0: Yeah, well, this is the internet, baby. You could be wearing whatever you want. No, it's episode 100.
1: It's episode 100.
0: Yeah. We made it.
1: We did it. Yeah. I mean, in my mind, it feels like episode 200, but it also feels like episode 50. So maybe that's just right.
0: Well, strictly speaking, if we were a weekly show, I think the math checks out. I think it would be 200 now. I think that's how it works, right?
1: Boggles the mind, doesn't it? Congratulations.
0: So our first episode aired on August the 27th, 2019. That was our show feed pre-tease, but the actual first episode aired on September 12th. That was a super fun time. Do you remember we went to see Wendell over at his crib?
1: That was great. What a great way to kick off the show. I'm glad we did that. We took the time to do that. And we also took advantage of a sprint that we had here in Seattle a little bit beforehand to like bang out some of the rough details and do some practice recordings. And
0: you know what's weird? We're at that point now where, you know, if we were a band, we'd be on our third album. And there'd be people in the audience who'd never heard the first one.
1: Right.
0: We're at that point now. So for those that aren't aware, we do talk about it quite a bit as if it's legend. What was the sprint?
1: Oh, yeah, it was from the before times when we brought everybody together here at the studio, everybody behind the scenes at JB, mostly everybody, to knock off a whole bunch of projects, with one of them being let's like record couple of trial runs of self-hosted, have the team listen to it, share their feedback. Such a nice opportunity when everybody always is remote to actually get together in the actual studio.
0: Yeah, we got everybody in, didn't we? Drew was there. We flew Joe in from England even.
1: Yeah.
0: Brent came. Yeah, everybody was there. And we went up to the lake, Diablo Point or something?
1: Mm-hmm. Some of us stuck around late and we did a little underground Seattle tour too. That was fun.
0: Oh, right. Yeah, that was awesome.
1: Mm-hmm.
0: I think that might have been, was that Linux Fest or was that the Sprint? I don't remember.
1: Oh, I might be, I can't. They were both really close together, so it kind of gets mixed.
0: I mean, it was all before COVID. So, I mean.
1: Before times.
0: It's an amorphous blob of history that I can't remember anymore because
1: yeah.
0: I went into COVID without a kid. And here we are on the other side of it, and she's 2.5 now, you know?
1: And we got 100 episodes.
0: It's wild. You think about how much our personal lives have both changed in the last four years or so.
1: Yeah.
0: But the world of self-hosting hasn't changed all that much, and yet I feel like we're in a better spot than ever.
1: Oh, I think definitely so. Like, the applications that are available to us now, like some of the ones we're going to talk about today specifically, are just in such a better place or didn't even exist when we started this show. Like, there's legitimate viable Google Photos alternatives now. That wasn't even on the radar when we started this show.
0: No, it wasn't. I think, in fact, I remember a conversation you had with me in the car on the way to see Wendell, actually, was what's the pitch of the show? What, I mean, are we just going to be those guys that say cloud bad, local good? Because that's a tired message, even at that point, you know, 4 years ago, we felt that was a bit of a tired, kind of cliche message. And I think, certainly from my perspective, we've always tried to walk that line of pragmatism versus data sovereignty versus learning and having a bit of fun.
1: Yeah, trying to figure out when maybe it's better to go with the service versus when is it time to, the other side of that too, when is it time to say, okay, I'm done using somebody else's computer and I'm going to run this now on my own. Like, I made that journey with Google Photos again as an example on this show. And it's funny because I have kind of ebbed and flowed on that journey myself. I think there was a period of time during the show where I was like, oh, I'm okay with this being hosted. Oh, I'm okay with that being hosted. But then, I don't know, just things have changed. Companies have made mistakes. I think that's the big one. You know, we can cite many from Ring, Amazon.
0: Well, I think for me, the inflection point that I observed of yours was the Google Photos thing.
1: Yeah, with that dad.
0: The kiddie porn thing.
1: Mm-hmm.
0: That wasn't, obviously. And just that dawning realization for you in those episodes around that period of, yeah, this is actually a real problem that's not going to go away. I can't just sweep this one under the rug.
1: Right, because my threat model had always been data privacy, maybe like dragnet warrants that like just grab stuff and find something in there from years ago. Who knows, right? Like, because things change and rules change. And I've always worried about building this ginormous history that's essentially auditable at any point in history. But I had never really conceptualized the threat of all of the automated tooling that's being built with machine learning and analysis they can do. And now with that Google Photo story, and also remember when Apple was going to start blocking and scanning for.
0: Yeah.
1: That shows us the tooling is there now where they're attempting to do this at scale, and they've connected it with processes where they zip up your entire 15-year history of your account and they automatically send it to the police and they shut off your access to your phone and they shut off access to your account, your email, your calendar, all that kind of stuff. And they just assume you're guilty. There's no process. There's no. And we saw this just most recently with Amazon.
0: We did. Lewis Rossman.
1: Yeah. Yeah. When a delivery driver reported that a doorbell said something that was racist, it turned out the doorbell just said, "How can I help you?" or something like that. But they misheard. But the delivery driver reported it anyway. And Amazon completely neutered the guy's account, disabled his devices and his voice prompts. And I just watched these things happen over and over again. It's like, well, how many times am I going to watch this? I fit the profile of all these guys we just mentioned. I'm a dad. I got kids. I use telemedicine. Like, it's a problem. And so it's kind of made me double down.
0: So you're all in now on, what is it, Giraffine OS, right?
1: Yeah.
0: Still enjoying it?
1: I am. I still miss the iPhone from times, but overall, you know, once I found the apps that really work well for me, that really made the transition stick.
0: That's it, yeah. Hey, and now you don't need a Reddit client, so that's a good thing.
1: Yeah.
0: I guess so.
1: It's kind of sad.
0: I'm still sad about that. We are entering a new age of the internet. I know we talked about this to death in the last episode, so I won't belabor the point. But, you know, that centralized kind of social media stuff is dying in front of our very eyes, I think. And, you know, there's still the Facebook, Instagram behemoth. There's still the TikTok thing. Reddit's still there for now. But I do think they've done a lot of irreparable damage over the last few weeks. We'll see if I'm right or not. Who knows? I hope moving forward that the Fediverse to some degree takes off, because it's always a double-edged sword, isn't it? If you have a centralized body like a Twitter, like a Reddit or a Facebook, there is a gatekeeper to that platform. And so if there is some outrageously nasty political commentary or some kiddie porn, or, you know, the typical examples the establishment like to use to stir up and engender anger in folks, there is a body you can go to and say, hey, take this down. That doesn't fit with the values of our society. Whereas on the Fediverse, who is that gatekeeper? You're putting that control in the hands of the person that runs that federated server. And then you have to appeal to their sense of common good, I suppose, to comply. I mean, depending on where they're running the server, they may have to comply with certain legal obligations, but if they're running that thing on a barge in the middle of the Atlantic with Starlink, then they can do what they want.
1: You could almost take out Fediverse with everything you just said and say Usenet, and it would all still apply. You know, that's what's interesting about that. It's like we're kind of going back to, you have news group servers, admins of those news group servers. Some of them are niche and strange communities that are into fringe stuff. And some of them are like very popular mainstream that have like groups of moderators and admins that are responsible for managing them. And that's just sort of how Usenet has operated for like 100 years now, or maybe like 150 years.
0: Yeah, we shouldn't talk about Usenet. That's the first rule of Fight Club, right?
1: I know. But I wonder if it's not sort of a similar model that could be applied to federated applications.
0: Could be. I think it's different, though, because Usenet's profit motivated to a certain degree, whereas the Fediverse is ostensibly follows a sort of open sourcey kind of spirit, right? It's an open source love of hippie fest type deal, right? Everybody's doing it for the greater good, we hope, but we know that's not going to be the truth, because the internet is
1: and a popular server instance costs money.
0: Yeah, they do. So let me ask you this. I have a question before we get into our first topic of the day. What is your absolutely most indispensable self-hosted service or application?
1: Hmm. Well, I mean, I suppose if you were to really break it down, it's probably Docker. But I'm actually tempted to say Tailscale.
0: Really?
1: Yeah. Yeah. I mean, I don't put anything over the public internet anymore for any of my systems. And the ability to get to like my solar charge controller through a subnet router from my phone, or like if I want to check a camera, I just have the I have the LAN RTMP feeds stored in VLC, and I just tap the bookmark and I'm streaming my camera immediately. It's just, I can do that from anywhere. I can be driving home and I can be like, let's see how the driveway is. Where can I park? And I just tap it and I can check it. I'm on cellular. I can check it when I'm on Wi-Fi. It's all over Tailscale. Now, it's me getting access to all these dispensable services and applications, but it's been a game changer. I say it in the ad reads and I mean it.
0: Yeah, for sure. They are a really interesting service, I think.
1: What about you? I'm curious to know what your answer would be to that question.
0: Well, I mean, when I wrote the Perfect Media Server website, I wrote a top 10 self-hosted apps list. And in that top spot at the beginning, a few years ago, was Plex. And I still use Plex, mostly now for Plex AMP. But those that listen to the show for a while will know we did Jellyfin January. And I am pleased to say, here we are at the end of June, knocking on the door of July, still Alex's main server is Jellyfin for video content.
1: All day, every day. Now, I disclose, I still primarily use Infuse, but that's just for spousal approval and kid approval. But the back end is Jellyfin.
0: I could also probably pick something like a Nextcloud or an Obsidian in there. I don't know if Obsidian really counts. I'm picking Obsidian because it's a data sovereignty angle that I'm talking about there. I can't pick just one. If I had to pick just one, it'd probably be Home Assistant.
1: Oh, of course. Yeah, Home Assistant. Life is not as pleasant without Home Assistant.
0: Yeah. I think it just has to be Home Assistant.
1: A lot of people in chat room are shouting out Nextcloud too. Nextcloud has really become kind of like a glue for a lot of various different applications. Instead of having to use somebody else's backend, I just use Nextcloud.
0: It's true. And then maybe I could talk about OpenSense and how that's been my firewall of choice now for going on a decade.
1: I know, of course, this is a Chris thing, but I am thrilled with NixOS as my server OS. It's taken all the fear out of updates and managing a box, and it solved a problem I've talked about on the show before. When I set something up, and of course this is true for Ansible too, I set something up, I forget about it, and I forget how I set it up. But now with Nix, I can just read the config, and it's self-documenting.
0: I saw a really interesting post. I don't know which subreddit was on. I think it was Reddit. It might have been Twitter or something. I don't know. I saw an interesting post about NixOS where someone had built a firewall out of NixOS, and the config for this thing looked monstrous, honestly.
1: Yeah, I bet. Yeah.
0: Because they were having to do all sorts of stuff with, you know, loading DHCP services and, you know, just everything you need to run a firewall. But I think for a simple use case, I've been looking at Nix quite a bit as an outsider for a while. I can't even articulate why, because I know that it makes sense. I want to be on the Nix train. I like the repeatability. I like the declarative config. I like the reproducibility. I love all of these things. That's why I use containers for everything. So why can't I get over this mental hurdle about Nix? Help me out.
1: I had this same problem for like 2 years. The audience to LUP was emailing me, Chris, you got to try out Nix. And I would go, and it would be so thick and so obtuse that I would just get frustrated and walk away. And I think the problem was that I was starting with the documentation, because what made it stick for me later is I just got to doing, and it kind of makes so much more sense when you start to do it. Because I think their issue with their documentation is it's almost written as if the audience already knows a whole bunch about Nix and the Nix config language. And if you don't, it's not giving you complete answers on how to do stuff in a lot of the documentation. And so you have to go then fill in the holes by looking at like Stack Exchange and Forum Pose and Reddit threads and Ask on Matrix, and then fill in, or if I've even asked ChatGPT to fill in some of the gaps for me sometimes. And so it is definitely trickier than just about every other distro out there. It's like, I call it Linux on hard mode, but it also unleashes a power that in retrospect seems basic and ridiculous that you can't manage other Linux distributions like you can manage Nix. Like, so silly. An example here is our OBS machine that we're live streaming on. It's a NixOS desktop. And before we put NixOS on there, it was Ubuntu 18.04. And it was installed brand new when 18.04 just came out, and we never touched it. We would do updates once every 3 or 4 months. It would be after the week of shows was done. Both Wes and I would be here. We'd sit down, we'd do the updates, and we'd fix anything that broke, and then we'd verify we could live stream again. And it was this whole process we had to go through, and you wouldn't touch it. If something didn't have to be fixed, you just leave it alone because it's so fragile. Now, after LUP, we're like, hey, you want to see what happens if we switch the whole thing over to Wayland and Pipewire and just see what happens? And then, you know, we're like, oh yeah, looks like we could expect this to break because this isn't working. So the system's going to be completely wrecked after we do this. Great, let's do it. And we make the change, we apply it, we reboot. The system is completely broken, but we test the things we want, and then we just roll back right to where it was before that. It's so instant, so seamless, that it's totally taken out the fear of managing a fragile production system. And to me, that is just such a huge win that it's worth all the other complications. And I mean, you can probably get there with other systems too, but the nice thing about Nix is that I'm composing the entire install from the ground up from this config. So like everything is specified there, and then you build the system with the Nix package manager itself to your liking. And I just love that.
0: I think you have just described what myself and many other people have built around old school Linux, if I can call it that, you know, with Ansible and other tools. Sure. Mm-hmm. The reason I've always been such a zealot about those tools is because it gives me that confidence. If I break something, I can just revert my last commit, and then I might have to reinstall the system, which is a bit more of a pain than rolling back in Nix world. I appreciate that, but it's not the same as starting from zero. And so,
1: yeah, doing a whole reinstall by manual style. Yeah, it's way better.
0: I totally want to adopt Nix, and maybe at some point in the future we should do Nix November or something.
1: That's a good idea. I would like to hear your take on it, because I suspect it's like peanut butter and jelly or whatever. Like, they go good together, possibly. Like, you solve some stuff with Ansible that maybe is a little more complicated than Nix, and you solve other things at the Nix level that perhaps requires more finessing in Ansible or something to that degree, right?
0: I've grown very accustomed to the fact that all of my configuration lives in Git.
1: Mm-hmm.
0: And so no matter which laptop I'm on, which desktop, like, I don't have to think about it. I just do a git pull and it's there, or I can SSH to wherever and pull it.
1: Right.
0: I think one of my hangups about Nix maybe is it encourages that, which is weird. I'm going to talk myself out of it mid-sentence, but it encourages that cattle versus pets mentality. It kind of encourages a pets mentality to a degree, because you just SSH in and you just make a small change to the config, and then you just NixOS switch. And then that change doesn't get recorded anywhere except in that config file. And then what if something happens to that file? For example, I think that's one of my hangups. It's not a big one. You could just as easily run it through Git and then write a very simple Ansible role to install said config on remote box and then

0: Documentation needs two tiers almost. And this is true of so many documentation sites for companies, for open source projects, whatever it is. You need a hobbyist tier for people that want to screw around and make changes and just poke the water. So you've got your hobbyist tier of documentation. And then above that, you've got your NixOS nerd level. You've got your engineer level documentation. And those two documents should be separate. They should be written by different people. They should be administered by different teams. Roxida says in the chat, traffic documentation. Absolutely. That is a monstrous project to try and stand up for the first time.
1: I think, you know, I think it's always a resources issue. The pet cattle thing, I think it depends on your style. Like, I definitely treat them more like pets because I'm dealing with like a handful of systems. But if you look at our Nix nerds matrix chat, most of them are managing their configs through GitHub. Some of them are doing like GitHub actions to change and do updates on their servers and stuff. So it kind of just depends on your style a little bit. And I just sort of skew more old school because I'm dealing with my personal servers for the most part.
0: Yeah, I think when you work in a team for a while, you kind of have that mentality of everything goes through source control hammered into you so strongly that you can't be, dare I say, that selfish and just do it your way.
1: It's harder to maintain when you do it your way. Like when you do it like the pet way, it's harder to maintain long term, even for one person. I mean, you're totally right about a team, but even for one person.
0: Yep, absolutely.
1: Tailscale.com/self-hosted. 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And it's a great way to support the show. So what is Tailscale? It is a zero config VPN that you can get up and running on your device in minutes, multiple devices in a few minutes. It makes existing VPNs seem old and busted. Do you know what I mean? Like, it's just so smooth the way it integrates all your machines together in a flat mesh network protected by WireGuard's noise protocol. And it's perfect for us self-hosters that want to build a mesh network across maybe LANs, maybe VPS and your devices. Maybe you don't want to mess around with open firewall ports anymore. I know how you do, because that's how I do. And Tailscale has been an absolute game changer for my workflow. Also really handy is Tailscale Send. It's like AirDrop, but for all your devices, which is absolute magic when I'm trying to send something from a machine here to a machine that maybe runs a different OS, like, you know, Mac to Linux. Or honestly, a lot of times I just move stuff to my phone that way too. I love it on the mobile devices as well. I sync all my data over Tailscale, completely protected by WireGuard's noise protocol. 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
0: So speaking of MVPs in the self-hosting space, Proxmox had a huge release this week. They've released Proxmox Virtual Environment version 8 based on Debian 12 Bookworm.
1: Nice to see, isn't it? I mean, Debian 12 is a nice fresh release. And then like Proxmox does, they ship it with a updated kernel. Linux 6.2 is in there. And of course, QEMU 8.02 gets updated. LXC 5.02 is in there. ZFS 2.1.12 is in there. You know, it's like Debian, but Debian you really wanted. Version 8 looks great, Alex. Like, totally very, very interested in deploying it on our servers we have here in the studio. They have a new text-based installer, kind of an ncurses style, which is always great to see.
0: Yeah.
1: Love to see it. It's funny that this is an add-on and this is a new thing. They had the graphic installer first.
0: Well, I just lifted the Debian one and just reskinned it.
1: Mm-hmm. Yeah, but it's nice to see it. I tried it briefly just to kind of get a sense, and it's basically feature identical to the graphical environment.
0: This week in particular, I'm really valuing the fact that it's based on top of Debian, and I know that Debian's not going anywhere or doing anything. There's been a lot of drama this week with the Red Hat closed source stuff. Obviously, full disclosure, I'm sure you all know, but that's where I work, so I'm not going to comment too much on that other than to say I hope where it's landed is softened some

0: because it doesn't feel quite right to me, but I think that's probably all I'll say on the matter.
1: Yeah, I think Debian is a pretty solid base, because you can also, I love this about Proxmox, and it continues in version 8. You can just install Debian 12 and then install Proxmox on top of that. And the reason why that's so nice is I've got this super slick HP desktop tower server that Brian S. sent us here at the studio that I was able to set up for this episode and experiment with this stuff. But for, you know, I think because of like legacy boot versus UEFI, but for whatever reason, Proxmox just wouldn't directly boot on this system. It would install. The installer would boot up off the USB stick. It would go through the whole installation, finish up, say everything's good, reboot, and then no OS can be found. But I solved that by then installing Debian 12, getting Debian 12, a minimum net install of Debian 12 running, and then you can put Proxmox 8 on top of that. And it's worth upgrading, I think, if you're a Proxmox user, especially if you use anything like external authentication directory for user authentication, like LDAP or Active Directory. Automatic sync is massive. But the one that I thought seemed like a game changer, I've never used this, so I wanted to get your opinion, is they've created this abstraction concept for the mapping between PCI or USB devices and a virtual host. So you assign a PCI, let's say a video card. You assign a video card to an abstraction device, and then you assign that abstraction device to your host. And the reason why this is nice is because the abstraction device remains the same even when you migrate to a new server or you do any kind of like backup and restore somewhere else. The VM is just referencing that abstraction device, and then you connect what that abstraction device actually is plumbed to. That seems like a great feature.
0: I agree. And it enables, you know, the offline migration of stuff that, as you said, is previously not been possible. I do wonder like how useful it's actually going to be in practice, because let's just take Home Assistant as a good example. I have my Z-Wave and Zigbee radios passed through physically to the Home Assistant VM. And if I want to make a mapping to those radios in order for the IDs that all those devices speak to, doesn't matter what abstraction you put in the way, it's not going to migrate to a different radio on a different box. So is it going to work across a network? I would love to know that. I haven't had time to test this feature yet. I agree, it looks very interesting. I think for less stateful, it's not quite the right word, but you know what I mean.
1: Like GPUs, maybe?
0: Yeah, where it's just compute, a specific GPU or a specific type of audio device or something. I could see it being very useful in that use case.
1: The other one that I can't really appreciate because I'm not like a day-to-day Proxmox, I'm just a Proxmox visitor. But one that I noticed people chatting a lot about in our community and online is small change, but they have a new faster CPU type when you're creating VMs via the web GUI or via the API that is just better optimized. So supposedly there's just going to be, by deploying that CPU, you're going to notice a somewhat of a performance improvement. I can't really speak to it because I don't have a lot of long-term Proxmox experience. I think my last time really seriously using Proxmox is probably version 4. So it's been a long time since I seriously used it. And these are my first impressions with 8. But I'm very seriously considering deploying 8 on a couple of our servers.
0: Yeah, be interesting to see. It runs a lot of my infrastructure in this house, actually. In fact, everything is running on Proxmox 7.
1: How do you decide when to upgrade?
0: I don't know. When I find time. I mean, time is my most limited resource at the moment. Typically, like if I think about Ubuntu as a good example, I'll wait for the .1.
1: Mm-hmm.
0: On an LTS, and I feel like a similar strategy to something that's as critical as Proxmox is for me and my infrastructure. I don't know what the .1 equivalent is, but when I know, I'll know. You know,
1: yeah. I don't have, like, have a set system either, but I do generally wait for maybe a point release. I do this with Home Assistant too. Is when they make their announcement, I wait for like a week after, because there's usually like a point release or two or three.
0: I think I typically wait for the .2 or the .3 on Home Assistant.
1: Yeah. Yeah. After the monthly. And it's fine. It works, right? I mean, it works fine. It's just once you just figure it out, the cadence, it's fine. Sometimes I got to be honest. Okay. All the time. I upgrade the Studio Home Assistant like the day they release it, just so I can try it out immediately and start getting experience with it for the show. So I do have one instance that I update day of, like while they're doing the live stream about the new release, I'm doing the update. But then my home system, I usually wait after a few point releases, and I think that's probably going to be my approach with Proxmox because it's downtime, right? All the VMs have to come down. that's a pain in the butt for what we do.
0: Yeah. Yeah, it is. No way around that, unfortunately.
1: But you get goodies. You get new goodies.
0: That's just the way it is with infrastructure sometimes. There's got to be maintenance windows.
1: Sometimes you can't avoid downtime. We've tried in 100 episodes, and we have to admit you just sometimes can't avoid downtime. 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So Image has been getting good. IMMICH. We talked about Google Photos replacements either. And this is the one I've landed on. I still love PhotoPrism. But Image, to me, is the more complete self-hosted Google Photos alternative because it has the app, the front-end gallery app, which I realized once I got rid of Google Photos, I needed a decent gallery app to show people photos that I'd just taken on my actual phone. And PhotoPrism doesn't have anything for that. Image does. And of course, it does background uploading. And since I've been using it, when we first started talking about it on the show, I've transitioned from casually using it as one of my backups to now it's like one of my main ways I am saving my photos. And they've added face detection. They've added, you know, geotagging. They've added iOS proper background uploading. And they have been releasing like crazy. It is actually a bit of an effort to keep up with this project. I'm not even going to lie to you.
0: Yeah.
1: You know, so far I've been successful, but every now and then, Alex, they do introduce a breaking change and they warn you on the release. And of course, this is an experimental project, but every now and then I've had to go in and fix something. But I still love it. I'm very happy with how it's working.
0: So in terms of, you know, maturity, Chris's maturity score out of 7, where is the project now? I mean, when I last seriously looked at it, which would be, I guess, about 6 months ago, there was still the big disclaimer on the front of the project that said,
1: "Oh yeah,
0: we're moving fast and breaking stuff. Do not rely on this yet." Where is it now?
1: It's still in that. It's in that phase. I'd say, like, on a scale of 1 to 7, it's entering a 4.5. You know, you can gate the reliability in the sense that you can moderate the update. So it's on your own system, so you don't have to update. You know, so you don't have to. And then if something's working, you can keep it working. But I am really impressed with just the features that are landing in this app. So I have been staying current. And you do need to sort of update the Docker container and the app at the same time, or however you have installed. You have to update them both kind of in conjunction. So that kind of gives you an idea of sort of where this is at. And for me, I'll tolerate that because it's actually checking the box. And then I back up the photos using PhotoSync to another system anyway. So it's not my only copy of the photos, and I haven't switched to being my only copy yet, but I think it's going to get there in the next year or so. One gotcha that I noticed with the iPhone is if, like many of us out there, you're using optimized photo storage on your iPhone, you know, where it offloads the ones you don't look at very much into iCloud, it seems Image doesn't work with that. You need to have all your photos on your phone if you want Image to be able to back them up. Like Google Photos will actually download them from iCloud and then upload them. It doesn't seem like Image has that capability. What they recommend you do is just download your photos from the Apple iCloud website. You can go in there and just download individual albums or all your stuff or whatever you want and just download it as a zip file. And then they do offer an Image bulk command line client upload. And you can just import the pictures that way.
0: Well, that's a new feature as of version 1.63. One of my good buddies, Alex Phillips, over in the Linux server dev team, has recently joined the image development effort. And he has, under the highlights section of the 1.63 release, added initial support for read-only / existing libraries.
1: Yeah.
0: Which is huge because, you know, I've got 15, 20 years worth of crap to put in my machine learning thing and figure out if it's a hot dog or not a hot dog. Right.
1: Baby or not baby now is what the game is.
0: Yeah. I mean, the release notes are very clear to say it's an early implementation, but I'm really pleased to see that feature make it in, and a great job to Alex for doing that, because it's going to take, you know, things like that really take image up a notch and make it a viable alternative to the big G in the sky.
1: Mm-hmm. When I saw that, I thought, okay, this is how I'm going to do it now. Because every photo I take on the Pizel 7 is immediately uploaded to image. It's working great. It's been flawless. The iPhone would be flawless if I was willing to download my 1.7 terabytes of photos to my iPhone. But I don't think they make a 2 terabyte iPhone, and I don't want to buy one if they do. So I'm not turning that setting on. It's not happening.
0: Can you imagine how expensive they would make that thing?
1: Oh, man.
0: You'd have to go panhandling to afford that.
1: I hadn't checked in on the size of the old photo library for a while. When I saw that number, I was like, oh, crap. That's gotten away from me. I thought it was around 800 gigs. So it's, yeah. But image, you know, it's handling it. I just have to manually put it in there. So big props to the project. So excited. I'd say I've been really serious about using it. Like when somebody wants to show a photo, I'm opening the image app. I've been running it on both my phones. I'm like, if they come up with like a membership, I'm there, right? I'm gonna support them for a while. I think this is such a service they're doing. I love it.
0: Did you hear that, image? You need to find a way for Chris to show you the money.
1: I actually am gonna visit their donate page after the show. I know they have a couple options on there. I'm gonna take a look because I think they've earned it.
0: Now it's been one of those weeks where there's almost too much show, even though it's episode 100 and we spent a huge amount reminiscing at the beginning. But Ventoy had a big, interesting release this week. iVentoy came out, and this is an enhanced version of a PXE server, so a network boot server for, well, if you've used Ventoy, it's basically that, but Pixie booted.
1: Oh, well, I sure could have used this when I was trying out Proxmox this week. That's great.
0: I'm not sure why. I mean, Ventoy itself is open source, and I think I'm right in saying that iVentoy, for some reason, has gone closed source on the bootloader, and it's written by a Chinese developer, I think. So, you know, put that into your risk matrix and come out with whatever outcome you want. But I think I'll avoid it for now until I'm clearer on quite what that means. But it's still an interesting thing to see, right? There's also, in this space, there's also netboot.xyz. I think we've talked about that before as well, which achieves much of a similar thing. And it's just really handy to have in your Pixie server to be able to boot literally any Linux ISO over the network without having to flash a thumb drive.
1: Yeah. You drop the ISO in a directory and then you go boot the machine and it just shows up right there. The Ventoy USB stick program is also fantastic, but
0: it is
1: big upgrade for me. I'm going to keep an eye on it. I agree. I don't quite understand everything yet, but assuming it passes the sniff test, yeah, that's going in. Well, as you can imagine, we got a lot of feedback for episode 100, and so we're going to cover some of it. RJ from lovely Cleveland, Ohio, wrote in, "While pruning my tech garden, I finger-thumbed an RMRF and wiped out the wrong season of a TV show. Fortunately, I have the Perfect Media Server and was able to quickly recover from lost data. Thanks to PerfectMediaServer.com, I often wonder if the time, the money, and the effort spent on redundancy and backup data was worth it for my self-hosted services. But when the ish hits the fan, it feels really good when I'm able to quickly restore my services. Thanks again, Ironic Badger, for sharing your Perfect Media Server setup."
0: You are very welcome. I go through that same calculus often, particularly as, you know, most of the stuff that lives in my media, air quotes, array these days is all largely ephemeral stuff, which I could replace pretty easily if I wanted to. Do I therefore even need a snap raid, you know, parity check every day on that data? I don't know. I'll keep it for now. I can't quite bring myself to go raw dog and just have 6-7 drives just with no kind of backup.
1: But all the space, Alex.
0: It's tempting. It's real tempting. You know, the fact that the drives are now 10, 12, 14 plus terabytes makes it a bit easier to lose one to parity.
1: That's true. Yeah. I also debate this all the time. And then I go to get something online and it's been pulled down or the site's down or the media files are missing or something like that. And I think, oh, I should have put that in a note, or I should have downloaded that when I had the opportunity, or I should have saved that YouTube video, or I should have downloaded that television series, or like it comes up actually surprisingly often how often I have that regret.
0: Yeah. One of the big ones for me is the Tour de France in England, actually. Well, I don't mean the Tour de France in England, but ITV4's coverage of the Tour de France every year. I don't really have a very good way of watching it here, so I tend to record that show using Plex in the UK now, and then Resilio sync across the ocean if I need to back it up. And, you know, it's just a 45-minute highlight show of the race every day. But there's just something about the way in which that particular presentation is put together. Like I'd hate to lose that. And I've got an archive of the Tour de France going back like a decade. So there are things that I wouldn't like to lose. It's not all totally replaceable, but I wouldn't cry if it went away, you know?
1: We also got some feedback about Lemmy skepticism, the Reddit alternative. KBIN has been suggested as alternative. KBIN might be worth checking out. And then a booster and an email suggested PairDrop over SnapDrop, which is what I mentioned last week. PairDrop looks identical, functions identical, but I think maybe it's just a better maintained code base, sort of seeing sort of mixed results with SnapDrop from the audience. So PairDrop, PARDROP.
0: Oh, open source. Why have one version of something when you can have seven?
1: Fork it. Just fork it.
0: What did you say?
1: Fork you.
0: Yeah.
1: We got some amazing boosts this week. We got a lot of support from the audience out there. We always appreciate that. And our baller booster this week is Eric from the R Podcast. And he comes in with 1,000,008 sats, which, woo, that's a baller right there.
0: Yeah. Thank you very much.
1: Sent in from the podcast index, too. He says, an early congratulations on self-hosted reaching episode 100. I've listened to every episode, and my home lab is much better for it. I'm about to embark on a project involving Podman that could be a game changer for life science. Wish me luck. Wow, Eric, that is very fantastically exciting.
0: Yeah, good luck with that one. Let us know how it goes.
1: He was tactical with his timing because he boosted from episode 98, kind of knowing the timing math, knowing our 2-week recording schedule, and got the land, boom, right here at the top of the docket.
0: Yeah, fantastic.
1: For episode 100. Todd from Northern Virginia comes in with 100,000 sats from the podcast index. Happy episode 100, team. I'd like to take a moment to hop in the time machine and revisit episode 6 at 3214. So I ask, is the challenge accepted? Good luck getting a hold of a Raspberry Pi 7. Oh, no. I probably said something stupid, didn't I, Alex?
2: If we make it to 100 episodes to celebrate, we launch our own self-hosted mail server.
1: Oh, no.
2: For our email. We do something, you know, we get our own, like, you know, we could just use our self-hosted.show domain and we could just have, like, show at.
0: And we'll throw it on the Raspberry Pi 7.
1: Well, the Raspberry Pi 7 isn't a thing, so we can't do it, right? It's void. It's void.
0: Yeah. Jeez. How are we still on the Raspberry Pi 4? What happened? I know what happened, but
1: they dropped the ball. Yeah. Oh.
0: I know what happened.
1: I do kind of like the idea, but I also don't really want to host my own mail server.
0: What would be more appropriate these days, I think, rather than a mail server, would be some kind of a refuge from the self-hosted subreddit that, I don't know, we'd need a mod team, we'd need infrastructure, we'd need people that actually want to work on this and kind of own it and turn it into a real forum. But I would love to do that, you know, in my mind. I just don't have the time to dedicate to it personally. But if you do, and that's of interest to you, and we get enough critical mass, we'll do it. We will host a self-hosted subreddit alternative forum software of, I don't know what, back end, but we'll figure it out, right? We're smart people. We'll figure it out.
1: If we make it episode 200 now.
0: Episode 1337. How about that?
1: Self-hosting his life also came in with 100,000 sats, saying congratulations on episode 100. It's my favorite podcast, and I'm happy to support such content. We usually do the top four, but I want to sneak a couple more in since episode 100. Friar Tech came in with 100,000 sats. Just wanted to wish Alex, Chris, and Drew, JB, happy 100th episode of Self-Hosted. But I had to boost with a question. In the coming year, I want to migrate some servers to Linode, but I'm debating between Ansible or NixOS. Using these servers primarily for DNS, for domains, and some light web hosting. Which do you think would be better in 2023-24 to keep things organized and structured for maintenance purposes and light workloads?
0: Free BSD.
1: There you go. Yeah. I mean, I think we covered this mostly, right? It's sort of your style.
0: Yeah, it depends.
1: I would say the nice thing about Ansible is that's a skill set that's applicable to a lot of places in the industry, right? So that is where I kind of recommend if you're at a fork in the road trying to figure out which way to go and you think this skill set could be applicable to a job in the future, I'd probably go the Ansible route, unless, of course, you go work for a Nix shop. But if you're building infrastructure for yourself and you're really Linux first focused, then I think I'd go the Nix route. That's my sort of simple answer.
0: There are jobs out there. Like if you look on the job boards for NixOS these days, it's not a zero sum game in terms of employment. There are government and financial institutions seriously taking Nix seriously for the reasons we probably articulated earlier in the show, you know, so it's really up to you. I love the fact that we covered this earlier in the show. I hadn't read this this question, but it says in the question, I'm debating between Ansible brackets Alex,
1: yep,
0: or Nix brackets Chris.
1: He knows.
0: Fight.
1: He knows what's up.
0: Yeah,
1: we got so many great boosts. I'm just going to read one last one because we try to keep it tight. Leaky Canoe came in with 50,000 sats using the podcast index. First time boosting in from Minnesota, looking for some advice here. I have about 2 terabytes of data stored on an Ubuntu server VM on a Samba share. Before my data grows, what's your recommended home lab storage method? Should I keep using Samba? Maybe you switch over to TrueNAS. Do you have any tips also for migrating storage methods? Thanks.
0: Well, that's a pretty interesting question with about 8,012 answers, depending on your use case. Now, you say here it's a very simple situation, 2 terabytes of data stored in a VM and shared out via Samba. That's not a very high bar to clear. You could probably do that with a potato, I think, these days.
1: A Raspberry Pi doing NFS could probably manage that.
0: Yeah, yeah, I think so. So it depends what your resiliency requirements are. Do you need a mirror of that data? How important is it to you? If it's data that I care about or have any kind of performance, you know, requirements, I'd be tempted to just get a pair of 2 terabyte disks and mirror them and throw them on ZFS and share that out over Samba instead.
1: Yeah, Samba is nothing to be ashamed about, actually. Especially Linux Samba client talking to a Linux Samba server. The Samba software recognizes that talking Linux to Linux and uses extremely optimized communication protocols. You get great performance now with Samba. So there's lots of ways to do it, but you're talking a few terabytes of data. There's really no shame in the Samba game, I think. There's other ways to do it for sure.
0: I mean, unless you're running Linus Tech Tips, you know, and you want to do all of your video editors remotely.
1: Right, all doing live video over the network.
0: Yeah, I don't think you're going to run into any performance bottlenecks for most home lab storage situations over Samba.
1: I want to just say thank you. We had a whole bunch of people that boosted in for the first time, including Wick Wizard or Wick Zerd, who boosted in live while we're recording the show just to send us some support. So thank you, everybody. We had a total of 15 boosters across 16 boosts total and a grand total of 1,392,956 sats. The number is so big, I had to read it twice.
0: Wow.
1: Thank you, everybody. Yeah. Really shows the support. And of course, if sats aren't your game, understand you can also support the show by becoming a member at selfhosted.show/SRE. And then you just get right in there, sign up, and you get the show with a ad-free version of the feed as a thank you, plus a little post-show tacked on to give you a little extra content. And that's just our way of thanking the folks who contribute that way. Monthly, you can also sign up at jupiter.party to support all the shows. And if you can't support financially, just sharing the show, word of mouth, it helps a lot with a podcast. Recommend it to a friend who you think might be interested. That's a great way to support the show as well.
0: You know, we went to see an accountant the other day. Turns out her boyfriend was at the self-hosted meetup in Raleigh a few weeks ago.
1: How about that?
0: So it's a small world. It's a small world. Share the show amongst your friends. We're a small community. And we've been growing steadily since episode one. I mean, every episode has been an upward trend, you know, every single time. I'd love for that to continue. So share it amongst your friends, family, you know, you tell your dog if you like, you know.
1: Your crazy cousin.
0: Yeah, yeah.
1: We'll take them all. You can send them all to selfhosted.show. Why not start at selfhosted.show/100 and then they can decide if they want to go back from there.
0: Absolutely. Now, as always, this is the line I say at the end of every episode, but I mean it particularly today for those of you that have made it to episode 100 with us. Thank you very much for listening. We couldn't do this show without you. That was selfhosted.show/100.
1: This is a special episode because it's Brent's last episode until he's in the studio for a bit. I was being really dramatic there, but yeah, he's getting
3: last
1: on the road.
3: Last episode for now.
1: Da, da, da. Yeah. Yeah. Are you packing your bags, Brent?
4: Oh, it's still packed waiting? From the last trip. I just got to grab it and go, you know, do a little laundry and I'm good.
3: Yeah. That's the best way of doing it.
1: You can just do laundry when you get here, right?
4: That's like, true. Yeah. Someone's got to keep that thing running.
1: You just want to get everything washed before the meetup. That's the only gotcha.
4: That's true.
1: Know?
4: That's true. Actually, the worst part is undoing, you know, my desk with all the like dongles and stuff to bring my laptop with me. That's usually like the most effort.
1: You need a dongle go pouch.
4: Oh,
1: this is something while I was traveling, I created with just like a little, basically something for probably your toiletries. But I just dumped all that crap out.
4: Who needs that?
1: And I put like my dongles and my chargers in there. And so I just have the dongle go bag and I just put that in the backpack.
3: It's a good idea.
1: Everything's there. It's nice. Just got to have that. Just means you got to buy two of all your chargers and stuff. But, you know, you do it once and it lasts forever.
3: You probably already have three or four of those chargers.
1: I hope so. It's Office Hours with me, Chris. Well, hello, friends. Welcome into Office Hours, the show that just won't die because Brent won't let me kill it. Hello, Brentley.
4: Hello.
1: Hello, sir. And that voice you heard earlier, that's our Linux podcasting friend from the Tux Digital Network, Mr. Michael Tunnell. Hello, Michael. Good to have you back.
3: Hello. Thanks for having me.
1: It's been a minute.
3: It has. I think about a year or so. So that's way too long.
1: I can't believe we've been doing the show for this long. I just, honestly, I would have had you back, but I thought I would have canceled the show by now. But here I am. Here we are. Still going. It's so much fun. There's a lot to do. All the other shows we have to take so seriously, and this one we can screw around.
3: That's the best kind.
1: You know? We got the most mind-blowing feedback on the show a couple of weeks ago. And people that maybe tuned into, was it two episodes ago? They might remember a story Brent told where on his drive to and from the studio, he stopped off at this beautiful spot along the Columbia River to really take the scenes in. And while he was out there having a serene, peaceful, meditative-like moment, some hard American steel came flying overhead at unbelievable speeds and nearly blew him over. And now we actually know the story behind it, don't we?
4: You know, sometimes we get these messages and it just blows us away. And Ginger messaged me on Matrix, I guess it's a couple weeks now, and said, hey, Brent, I heard you mentioned a low-flying jet flying down the Columbia River near the I-90 bridge and the Wild Horse Monument. And that bridge is totally worth going across. Super awesome. It says that was an EA-18G, that jet. And it's based on the NAS Whidbey Island in Puget Sound. And I fly them. Previously as an active duty for 14 years, and now as a reservist going on 3. Anyway, that's part of a well-established low-level route that's been used for years and years out of Whidbey, going all the way back to at least the Vietnam era. The route ends back in the Cascades near Arlington. It's one of the best low-level routes in the country. And in fact, a good portion of Top Gun 2 was filmed on the back half, weaves through those mountains. Anyway, since you mentioned it, thought I'd give you a little background and context. I've flown that route hundreds of times, and it's pretty amazing.
1: We'll have in the notes some cockpit video of the route, and it is some serious Top Gun stuff. Oh, and there's Baker. So this is my backyard. This guy is basically zipping around in a fighter jet in my stomping grounds. Oh, my God, I've always dreamed of something like this. He's just whipping around these mountains that I have to drive around like some sort of pleb. Oh, well, beautiful, beautiful.
4: You mentioned the route ends near Arlington. So, I mean, that's literally your backyard. That's why there's so many planes going over the studio.
1: Yeah. Yeah. This is just so random. We were just telling a story about how Brent got buzzed by a fighter jet on the highway one day. And a listener not only caught that, but has flown that very route themselves, yeah. and then shows us the video of it. It's
4: we have the best
1: what a small world sometimes.
4: And also, Chris, we're only mentioning it now because it took you and I like 2 weeks to figure out where we had mentioned the story.
1: Yeah, we had to put the math together and figure out, like, I know we told this story.
4: Which show did we respond to?
1: Wow, he's just flying right alongside the mountains. It's, could you imagine something like that? It's everything that Top Gun makes it look like.
4: Oh yeah, that's, well, I've been paragliding, so I can start to imagine it. But man, you're going super fast in those things too, right?
1: Yeah. Stupid RV, stupid cars.
4: You just need wings. I've been telling you that for years.
1: Yeah. You're right. We'll have a link in the show notes. I didn't even know that kind of thing was going on in my own backyard. Now I find out they're Top Gunning it. Wasted my life. What a waste.
5: What could have been.
1: What could have been? Imagine podcasting from one of those things. I'm sure the noise would be a little rough, though.
4: Yeah, one of those videos just has cockpit sound, and it's the worst white noise you could ever fall asleep to.
5: Podcasting at 5Gs?
1: Yeah. The mic's getting ripped away from your face, the headphones. Wires jamming up the controls. What could go wrong? Laptop not working properly. So... we're gathered here today to kind of just sort of share our perspective on the remainder of the podcasting market over this year, because Michael's been a longtime Linux podcaster. We've been kind of covering this meta story on Office Hours for a while, and it seems like a lot of things are kind of lining up. And I'll put, again, notes, links, all that stuff. But the short version is that ad sales in the podcast space seem to be dropping off a cliff. It's generally one of the first things that gets cut back on. It's a discretionary spend. So, you know, a company can choose kind of electively when they're going to stop spending on something. There's not a lot of things in business you can do that. Not salaries, not property, right? Not product investment, but marketing. You can kind of just cut arbitrarily. And so it really responds fast to a bad market. And it would seem that statistically, things are not looking very great. In fact, advertising's kind of fallen off a cliff. And another interesting parallel is new podcast creation is also falling off a cliff, perhaps related because there's less money out there. And we'll have some links in the notes. But one of the things, Michael, that really surprised me was if you look at this data, and, you know, all data has to be somewhat looked at skeptically, but if you look at this data, podcasts that started in 2019 and older are dropping like flies.
5: Mm.
1: There's a lot of podcasts around that were started in 2020, and 2021 and 2022 starts to drop off. But when you get to 2019, 2018, the podcasts are just dying. Huge numbers.
5: I think that's more of like the amount of effort put into a podcast is going to be a lot higher than people expected. And over the amount of time that it has been,
1: they pod fade.
5: Maybe people, yeah, they're just kind of fading off and not wanting to do it anymore. And I also think it's because of the amount of people who created podcasts during 2020. It was so drastic that the numbers were just kind of skewed in that sense.
1: Yeah. A real boom, Riley, with all the work from home.
5: Oh, yeah.
1: Yeah. So kind of a natural correction, perhaps.
5: Yeah, I think so.
1: Yeah. I wonder if that's not what we're seeing here in general. You know, like Brent and I were joking ahead of time, but there's just been literally a podcast for everything out there. And there's so many of them.
5: Yeah.
1: Like I wanted to go listen to a podcast for a road trip one time. And it's like you have a hard time if you're going into a new genre of even knowing what's a decent. You have to listen to like 4 or 5 podcasts to even figure out what's a good one or not. And it just seems unsustainable. And then again, like with advertising, like if all these advertisers are out there on these podcasts that don't last or they're not doing well, it seems like that's going to hurt the advertising market. Then you combine that with a slowdown and we kind of have this perfect recipe for what kind of feels like a bit of a podcast winter setting in. And not that like all podcasts are going to die, but to me, it feels like it's getting a little more grim. Like we are definitely going to see a thinning of the herd. I'm wondering if you have similar instincts.
5: I think there's going to be a thinning of the herd, but I think it's because of just the natural order of things. So because of 2020, there was a weird dichotomy of a ton of new podcasts being made and also a lot of people limiting their amount of podcast consumption due to the lack of commuting and that sort of stuff. And I also think there's a percentage that kept that lingering on. So they lowered their amount of consumption and got used to that. So I think that there's a combination of those two things happening at the same time, creating this seemingly drastic change, but not really all that drastic, in my opinion. And I also think that the saturation of the market is probably the biggest factor of what makes it seem like there's so much drop off, because with 2020 having so many new podcasts and a lot of those now seeing the fact that they don't really want to continue. And also the same thing going on with the future, because a lot of times people would see like these videos on YouTube of how to get started with podcasting and like the top five things to do as a podcaster, but at the same time, not really tell them that if you aren't committed to this medium, it's going to be very difficult to do it. And I think that there's even a statistic of saying like, if you don't get past 7 episodes, then the podcast is just doomed.
1: Interesting. Yeah.
5: And also like sometimes based on the amount of saturation that happened, that number is even dropped down to as low as 3 in some cases. But 7 is like a guarantee. If they don't get past that, it's not going to happen. And I think that there's a lot of people like creating podcasts and then dropping off very quickly in that sense. But we were talking about the whole like a podcast for everything.
1: Mm-hmm.
5: That's something that made me curious about looking it up, not just now, but in the past. I was curious about like, are there still arcades? Do people have a podcast about arcades? And how far can you go with this? And it went so far as I found a podcast that is about hobbyist building of pinball machines.
1: Oh, sure.
5: Yeah. Like, okay. That goes pretty deep.
1: Yeah. Yeah. And some of these are like, okay, what, could they have 10 listeners? But some of them, they find a niche, right?
4: And mm-hmm, I think that's sure. One of the beautiful things about podcasts is you can create a niche. The question, I suppose, for us just becomes, how do you make that sustainable? You know, if you've got 10 listeners, then is it worth the time to do it for 5 years or whatever, right? And is it okay for podcasts to end after 3 years or 2 years or something? So I think that's the real question, is like, how do you keep it going?
1: Yeah. And it's a hobby for some, and like that's, you know, I'm not really so worried about those. I'm worried about the ones that did find their niche, built a little bit of a small business around it, and that small business is maybe, you know, providing a couple of jobs and that kind of stuff. I think those are going to be the hardest hit over the remainder of this year and into early next year, like over summer into fall, the end of this quarter even. I think we're going to start seeing a lot of damage to that. And that concerns me, because I feel like that's where some of the best podcast content comes from, is that kind of scale operation where you got a group of people who are really focused on a particular topic and it's kind of what all they think about. And it's a small team, like with a little LLC or a small business behind it. And that's what they do. Like, it's kind of like what we do and it's what Michael does and our friends like Joe do and others out there and other content creators that are running these kind of almost micro businesses. And, that I'm a little more apprehensive. Like, it's not quite hobby, you know, it's, you know, it's not overly professionally done. So it's not like financed by a radio station or a larger company that's just going to eat the losses. What are your thoughts along those lines, Michael?
5: I think that's an interesting point, because there's the extremes of massiveness of a podcast network. And then there's also the lower level of like a hobbyist thing. And what is usually the effect in this kind of situation is in the middle ground. Like, how large of a project or how large of a network do you need to have to sustain those kinds of issues? And there is definitely some level of pullback in the tech world for sure. You know, like if you're we're in the space of tech media, and there is a pullback of these tech companies that everybody has probably noticed of laying off people or pulling back spending in various different things. And I mean, that started in like late 2022, and it's just kind of continued on, you know, as of now. So I don't really know exactly. Obviously this is just a prediction thing, but I think that it's going to right itself. I think it's going to have a little bit of a period of time where there's going to be some pain felt by pretty much every space, as long as you're in the middle ground and lower. But I also think that it's going to correct itself, because of there's going to be a lot more people who are not fully committed giving up And then the people True. Who are fully committed are going to sustain through this. Yeah.
1: Yeah. You know what I remember too is JB was here during the 2008 financial collapse. And at first it was negative in ad sales, but as the time just sort of went on, things, you know, just kind of didn't really recover, but it was sort of normalized. I seem to recall, at least, a lot of advertisers that were traditionally radio and television advertisers started coming to podcasting because they wanted to still reach an audience. They just didn't want to spend as much money because they still Right. got a product to sell. And so I think maybe could even be positive long term for podcasting for everybody who hangs on. It makes me glad that we've developed these hybrid models like you guys have with Patreon.
5: Oh, yeah.
1: You know,
5: yeah.
1: Where you do have some, you know, you have some alternative income that's not just sponsor based. And I think those are probably folks that are going to probably survive the best is some sort of value for value or Patreon model that is sustainable. And then on the other end of it, you know, it could be like a podcast spring again, hopefully.
5: I think it's interesting because you bring up the idea of like the different revenue streams, basically. And when it comes to business and marketing, this is something that, you know, if you've never been in like a business class, for those who are listening, one of the most important things, not necessarily 101 or whatever, but in terms of business classes, the first thing they tell you is to have more than one revenue stream. Don't have all your eggs in one basket, as they say. And this is a very good example of why this is important, because if sponsors drop off, if you have other revenue streams, it won't hurt as much. But of course, it's going to be something that you'd have to put into play very quickly. You know, if you only have one path, you need to diversify immediately. But for the people who are doing stuff where like you have a value for value, or you have Patreon related stuff, or you have like even just affiliate marketing or something like that, even that sort of thing is a good benefit to have. But more importantly, to have all of those things at once is really going to have sustainability over the long term.
1: Yeah. Yeah. And start figuring those out, you know, start thinking about that now. And hopefully this episode kind of serves as a reminder. If you have some sort of internet-based business, now is probably the time to start sorting through those details. It's something we're thinking about. And I am hopeful long-term, concerned short-term, and worried that some of my favorite podcasts may have some troubles, but we'll see. We just don't know till we get there. Maybe things turn out fine. I'm grateful for the, you know, for the support and the sponsors that the podcasts do get. Like it's been really great. And the last few years have been really good for podcasting. And so that's been nice to see. Now I just feel like we're bracing for another phase, but it's not necessarily a bad thing. It's just going to be different. And there's just going to be a different way of managing it. And, you know, we just don't know the scope of that yet.
4: Do you think it offers an opportunity to have those sponsors just be involved in a different way? You know, it's been kind of the same way.
1: Yeah, maybe
4: for
1: different
4: a long
1: types
4: time.
1: Of deals.
4: Yeah. Is there like some new ways of doing it that can be approached?
1: Sure. Yeah. The host read's a pretty tried and true format, but I could see other types of things, one off or more short term.
4: Yeah.
1: Maybe
4: sure.
1: Or limited range or event specific with things like Linux Fest Northwest. You can see that.
5: We could also do like a Mr. Beast style where you do something incredibly extravagant and have the sponsors cover it.
1: Yeah. And so you could do something wild that you wouldn't normally be able to afford to do, but yeah.
4: Wings on Lady Jupes, I'm saying.
5: Yeah, I'm not sure how practical that is, but you know.
1: What we need is like some really rich Linux. Wait. That's going to be tricky. But let's say thanks to Linode at linode.com/Jupiter. Linode is a fantastic supporter of the Linux podcast space. And if you're thinking, gosh, I just love all the shows, well, head over to linode.com/Jupiter and get $100 60-day credit. Kick the tires. Really try it out. And they have fantastic, fantastic documentation. And I'm going to link in the show notes this breakdown and introduction to serverless. It's actually a topic that's come up on Coder Radio a couple of times recently. So why not get a nice, clean, solid introduction? And they got the diagrams. They got the charts. It's all right here. Super easy. Get access to that. And then while you're there, you go to /Jupiter, you get the $100, you try something out. 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I've been playing around with Easy Stable Diffusion, which is an all-in-one to get the stable diffusion stuff going. Threw that on Linode with an 8-core CPU, and it auto-detects, oh, this is a CPU-based system, not a GPU-based system, and it loads everything to do that, and it'll just do it across all the cores. It's a fun way to, you know, if you're going to get the $100 credit, that's a fun way to, nice. To use it. I'm just saying. Well, let's get into some of our boosts this week, and feel free to chime along as we go, Michael. Chime along. I like that saying.
6: Boostagram.
1: We got 5,000 sats from Bunt. I've been listening to the Jupiter pods for a few months, and I never thought to ask, but what is the origin of the officehours.hair domain? I've never even heard of a .hair domain before.
5: I know this one.
1: Yeah.
5: I mean, I'm not sure about if it really relates to it, but I think going back a few years, there's been a meme about Chris's hair.
1: That's probably true. That is, yeah, and it is in the picture, the still art. So I think that's definitely an influence. And then I don't think I was aware of .hair domains until I went to find a domain for Office Hours. And then I did that thing where, like, you look at all the different variations of the TLDRs that you could use, the TLDs you could use, and I couldn't find anything funnier than hair. Like, every time I read the hair domain, I laughed, and I thought, well, that's got to be it. I mean, it's .hair. It's so funny. Dog.hair. That's funny.
4: Well, and I think,
1: right? Podcast.hair.
4: I think we made a mistake in calling the show something extremely generic and then fixed that mistake by finding a TLD that was super memorable.
1: True. Probably the worst podcast name ever, but that does help. Lurkzalot's a maniac. Yeah, he sent a series of leap boosts, which stacked up to about 4,011 sats. And Sir Lurkzalot's going to be at our meetup, it looks like.
4: Can't wait. That's great.
1: I am really looking forward to that. It's going to be beautiful. He writes, I love the show. It's a great place for the meta discussion about JB and running the podcast biz and podcasting 2.0 and the website projects and all the like. You can really rally the troops for projects and feature some top contributions. Well, Sir Lurkzalot, you're a top contributor. I enthusiastically geek out on the new developments. Albie wallets are great and easy for getting people on board. 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I also love to stack them. Sir Lurkzalot at getalbie.com is my Albie wallet address. Yeah, so they're making this now so easy. There's different URL services that make it essentially a Lightning address is formatted like an email address. So you can send sats to sirlurkzalot at getalbie.com. And as long as the client you're using knows about how the LN URL structure works, you don't have to do these long, complicated addresses anymore, right? These long keys, that's gone now with that, which you knew was going to happen eventually, right? It's just nice to see. Lurks wraps up with, I've been on Podverse for a while now. One thing I liked about Fountain.fm, though, was that I could actually see other people's boosts in the app. Then I could boost back to them, and I could also like their comments. I can't even see my own boosts in Podverse. I think raising the visibility of boosts in the apps the way Fountain does and providing a boost back mechanism to boost the booster is really an outstanding feature. And I'd love to see it become more universal with some sort of boost back fight field in the podcasting show spec. Maybe I should talk to Podverse. Well, Lurks, so what is being kicked around, we'll see, is either an IRC chat tie-in or some sort of activity pub universal comments that it's a standard format that all the apps can use. Or there's even discussion of something that's potentially Noster-powered, sort of an ephemeral chat room that's attached to a specific episode. It's not posted on Noster, but it's just kind of using that back-end technology to generate an ID and then create chat rooms that spin up when you start the show. The chat room exists during the show, and then when the show's done, that chat room shuts down, and then it's available in a JSON format. And then you can put that in your show notes. You could, in theory, build a player that could play back the comments like YouTube does. Like when you're watching a YouTube live stream and you can have the comments play back in sync with the video. That would be possible with the system they're looking at doing. And the thing that's compelling about it is it's all free software. It's all just standard stuff. It's not like any particular platform where you have to use their API. It'd just all be open. And then the podcast apps would just implement it. But cross-app comments has been one of the biggest areas of, I think, development debate in the podcasting 2.0 community. And speaking of that, Dave Jones, the PodSage, boosts in with 10,000 beautiful sats. Says, I wrote down a ton of ideas listening to last episode. One is in addition to the value block spec that I'm going to propose this week. Thanks, guys.
4: Huh. That's great.
1: I'd love to know what that is. Yeah. Must have been some great idea you had, Brent.
4: I don't know about that one. I mean, I'll take the credit, but unlikely.
5: The idea of the comments going across the network or the different applications is a necessity. Like, if you don't have this interconnection, it's just not going to work because people aren't going to know where to go to do the comments.
1: The kind of realization I had recently when I started looking at this podcasting 2.0 stuff is the real goal is to just bring in functionality that we as podcasters have always sent people to websites for, like watch our live stream over at Twitch and get in chat room over here. And, you know, what it does is it brings it all, like the boost too. That's a button in the app to send a boost. You don't have to go to like our contact page. And we found we get a lot more engagement when the button's right there by the play button. And the idea is, okay, well, let's do this in a standardized way, in an open source way. And I love that idea. It's just taking forever to get consensus, as you can probably imagine.
5: Yeah, for sure.
1: Alex Gates comes in, the podcasting 2.0 consultant with 2,456 sats. Says, here's a quick thought on the PeerTube seeding you guys have been talking about. So we've been talking about this little Python script that an awesome listener created that helps reseed headlessly our PeerTube stream to kind of create a quasi-CDN that people could spin up on their spare VPS or home system or whatever. He says, though, be aware, PeerTube intentionally limits and randomizes the available peers per client to reduce the ability for an attacker to grab all the IP addresses. I don't know how this will affect geo-based seeding peers. It might be worth talking to the PeerTube devs about optionally modifying the seed behavior in the instance settings.
4: Fascinating.
1: Interesting.
4: Huh.
1: Mm.
5: I didn't even know that PeerTube did that.
1: It would make sense though, right? Mm-hmm. You want to kind of provide some privacy for everybody watching.
5: Oh yeah.
1: Seems like a feature we actually want.
4: Uh-huh. I don't know how to solve that one in a way that doesn't compromise something else.
5: Security versus convenience.
1: Yep, that old one. I wonder if it doesn't totally make it worthless. Like perhaps even if you could only seed a little, it's still helpful.
4: No, this is only a problem if you have a very small number of seeders. If you have a large number of seeders, then the problem goes away, right? So it kind of relies on there being a minimum number of people to randomize across.
1: Mm-hmm.
4: So I think really the solution is just we need more seeders. That's what you're saying, right?
1: Mm-hmm. People need to watch live.
4: Yeah.
1: Now, Bitcoiner comes in. I mentioned last episode that I'm going to visit El Salvador in early November. Never been there. I think the only other country I've traveled to is Canada.
4: I'm honored.
1: Well, Mexico. Mexico, probably, actually. But Mexico and Canada. But, you know. So, I had to come try to find Brent. Never found him. I don't actually think he's in Canada. But
4: who's to know?
1: Took a trek anyways. But Bitcoiner writes for 2,100 sats. I visited El Salvador earlier this year. And I'm going to go again in May to look for a winter retreat and a plan B in case where I live gets worse.
4: Oh, man.
1: Especially for Bitcoin promoters. I want to run some online Bitcoin services from El Salvador as well. I would look at the San Blas to El Zante for other Bitcoin expats. Oh, okay. And he says MoneyDelics on YouTube is a good contact as well. Great. Thank you. And two people in paradise, Nikki and James. Thank you. I was asking for some people I could get a hold of just to kind of get a lay of the land. I'd love to do some interviews with people doing tech down there. And then he continued with another boost, 2,101 sats. He also recommends Jeremy from escapeelsalvador.com. Escape to El Salvador.
5: Yeah, that first part, that little two part is very important.
1: Yeah, it's like, what? Yeah. He says it's really helpful for getting started and settled. And if you're looking to get a worker's residency. Well, I'm not. But, you know, if I fall in love with the place, you never know. Finally, oh, this is huge. There's a Telegram group, which might be helpful for English speakers going to El Salvador. Well, yes. That is t.me/BitcoinElSalvadorEN, all one word. Good luck, and perhaps I'll see you in La Liberate one day. Well, thank you. That is really useful info, especially that Telegram group and those names. You know, it's so strange to go to a place that you've just never been to, and I'm bringing the wife and kid too.
4: Oh, so you've got your own like Spanish translator? Now I'm making an assumption of Spanish right down there. Oh gosh, now I'm showing my ignorance.
1: No, you're right. You got it. And I've already asked her to, start figuring out key phrases, like where's the bathroom, you know, like How do I pay for this?
4: She's got that so figured out. She's on like a, I don't know, 5-year streak or something. I think it's you who needs to, you need a cheat sheet.
1: Definitely. I definitely will. I actually arrogantly assume I'll pick a few things up pretty quick when I'm in the situation.
4: Sure. Yeah, because that's the best time to try something new, right?
1: We'll see.
5: Just

0: Oh, you stop. You know, the thing is, it's kind of a silly use of our time. I mean, I do enjoy it. I think if we weren't going to do it on the regular, I'd still try to.
1: See, I'm going to disagree with you of it being a silly use of our time because I said that same thing like 6 months ago and you defended it. Uh-huh. So I think I'm just going to regurgitate what you said.
0: Okay.
1: It has been an extremely positive influence on like us building the website. I think we got a ton of traction through discussing, you know, the website building process here, but also on the podcast 2.0 stuff.
0: It has been a good test bed yet.
1: It's been an excellent test bed. That's true. So if we're getting bored, we just got to do something crazy.
0: Okay. Well, let's think about it while you're here.
1: Yeah. Okay. I'm in.
0: I've always wanted to do an entire episode from the backyard or outside or something.
1: All right.
0: Be probably horrible sound quality, but it's going to be so nice. I've always wanted to do that. And maybe what I could do is just convince people to stop listening, and then I'll be forced to cancel it. So
2: an interesting goal right there.
0: Yeah, right? It's twisted. It's probably not healthy. Gene Bean, pro podcaster here. Gene Bean comes in with 2048 sats. I don't have the time to do the work myself, but if anyone was interested in converting the JB site to a reusable package, I'd happily brainstorm with them. I have some thoughts about what would be needed to make it work for all involved. I'm Gene Bean in the JB Matrix, and I'm Fostodon, so reach out. If you want to chat. Thank you, Gene Bean. To make it portable, I think is probably the term we're looking for, to make it a more portable site. Although, like I said last episode, you might as well wait till we get done replumbing it to read the RSS feed to generate the whole site. Because that's going to be crazy. You just point the Hugo stuff at an RSS feed with all the plumbing, and it just automatically will generate the website for you. Yes, please. We're not there yet, but that would probably be the time to make that thing portable.
3: That's very interesting.
0: Then it's really easy. Just take that, plug your RSS feed in, generates, populates it for, I mean, I'm sure it's going to be a little bit harder than that, but that would be the general goal, I think. I'd love to hear brainstorming on that. Brandon's Bits comes in with 1,000 sats. Keep the ads. They're high quality. Without them, I wouldn't have learned about Tailscale or Linode. Oh, well, thank you. Thank you. Yes. All right.
1: I mean, it's very rare when listeners say, please don't take the ads out. And we get that. We get that from time to time.
0: Well, but, you know, the funniest, frustrating thing is when we were bought by Linux Academy, first thing we did was took out all the ads, made everything ad free. And I mean, I swear to God, if we got one email saying they liked it, I'd be surprised. Nobody said anything. Nobody. After 10 years of having ads or whatever it was, you took out all the ads from all the shows and didn't get any feedback about
1: it. The gift they never asked for, I guess.
2: That's an interesting experiment note, you know, that you have.
0: Yeah. Right? Yeah. And then we put them back and it wasn't a big deal.
1: I feel like that's a real testament to the way you've been doing ads for the last 10 years.
0: Well, and the sponsors, right? Like Linode is a good fit for a Linux audience.
2: Yeah, you're not getting Raid Shadow Legends or something like that.
0: Right, right.
2: So people are not going to be annoyed because it's stuff that's relevant to them.
0: That's the idea, right? And then it's like stuff we try to go use and have some experience with and share some anecdotes. And like we really do use that stuff. It's crazy.
2: I also think it's because most people understand what the ads are for, and it's not just randomly saying these things just for the sake of it. It's for the things to exist. Now, I've had people comment about having too many ads or not wanting ads, but it's very rare. Like the amount of people who actually say that, you know, like this theory of 1% of people will like your content in terms of like visibly engaging likes. 1% of those people will comment. And I think it's not even like 1% of those would be a negative comment about ads. It'd be much less than that. Like almost so minuscule, it's hard to define. And that's what I think is the greatest thing about the podcasting community is that they understand the value of the ads, not only just because it's beneficial to them, but also because it's necessary.
0: Mm-hmm. And they're so much less obnoxious than the ads on commercial radio. Right. So if you're coming from commercial radio or television, it's not nearly as bad. It's just, I mean, maybe some podcasts. The ones that kind of drive me crazy are like the Rogan style, where they just go for like 7 minutes at the beginning of the pod. And you're like,
2: yeah, I agree. Just slam them all together.
0: Yeah. And you're sitting there hitting forward. I mean, everybody's going to do that eventually. It's just, in fact, there's even a podcast player out now. I forget which one it is that lets you per podcast set a skip ahead start time. So you can just start like 2 minutes and 50 seconds or 7 minutes into the podcast or whatever. Cause it's just so bad. Yeah. So
2: that's not a good sign. What you should do is in the future, just to test.

0: test it for experimental purposes is to do an ad read where you increase the volume for no apparent reason, just on the ad read.
1: Oh, yeah.
0: And then also be sure to add some car alarms and some play sirens in the ads just so, you know, you can get that full radio feel.
2: I think also randomly, like, part of the sentence cuts to, like, sounding him on the telephone. You know, it's like, get that telephone compressor. You know? So that just they randomly do that all the time on radio Perfect. Ads. It's like, yeah. Joe Hill comes in with our last boost, 5,000 sats, and says, been enjoying office hours, and I'm sending in via Albie, since I don't want to switch to my darn, I don't want to switch my darn podcast app. I agree. Well done. I've been really enjoying the Albie boost. I'm glad that you guys are finding a good balance there. That's a good system. GetAlbie.com. Get that topped off. 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You can boost right in from the playback page, which is super sweet. And if I missed your boost, let me know, because we're trying out a brand new, super fancy, go extract the boosts, automatically categorize them, format them as markdown, and put them in the doc system. It's so glorious, and it makes email feel so old and slow now. But you never know. Maybe we missed something. It's a new system. So let me know if I missed your boost. I don't think so, though. It's pretty great. I love it when Wes just comes up with little.
1: I know. He's like the best thing ever.
2: And then we've just been tweaking it over the last couple of weeks and tweaking it and tweaking it. And it's pretty great. And probably, you know, all closure based knowing him. It's probably all written in closure. He loves it.
1: And he's the only one who understands what's going on.
2: Well, I bet we'll have a few anecdotes from our meetup coming up on Saturday.
1: Ah, that's true.
2: That'll be great.
1: We have been toying with doing some crazy stuff at that meetup that we've never done before. So I won't spill the beans here, but.
2: Well, maybe we can cover the implementation of that, how we pulled it off in office hours.
1: Oh, all right.
2: Michael, thank you for joining us and hanging out again. It was good to catch up with you.
0: Yeah, it's been fun. Thanks for having me.
2: Yeah, man. Absolutely. And I think from there, we're going to wrap it up. Join us. I'm assuming we'll have another one of these. I can't say for sure, but if you'd like to, you know, we do it live. Yeah. And thanks for being a baller, too. Brent, you're a baller.
1: Oh, thanks.
2: I guess that's it. I'm not even going to ask you to watch it live. Don't do it. Why get hooked into something I'm just going to cancel anyway? So I wouldn't do it, but it's on JupiterTube if you want. It's low pressure. Thanks for being here, and we'll probably see you next time.

0: Streaming from the beautiful Pacific Northwest and the mighty American West Coast, we greet you all. A good morning, a good evening, or wherever your timeline may fall. Time appropriate greetings indeed to one and all. This is The Launch. My name is Chris.
1: I'm Angela.
2: And my name is Brent.
0: Hello, you two. We have a big show coming up. A couple of things I'd like everyone to know before we get into it. We'd love it if you called us. You can call us live, or you can leave us a voicemail. The number is 774-462-5667. That's 774-462-5667. 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We've got a quiet listening mumble room always going as well, where you can pop in and chat with us. That's running during the live stream. And of course, the call line is open as well. And we'll take some calls after the music. And then you can catch everything we talked about, links, past episodes, all of that at our website, weeklylaunch.rocks. That's where you'll find everything. Well, Andrews, we did it.
1: Yes.
0: We Linux fested.
1: Yes, we did.
0: How are you feeling? Do you get a sense, you know, from, you know, more of like the leadership side of Linux Fest Northwest, that it went okay? I mean, on the ground, I know it felt like it went okay, but how does the team feel?
1: We're going to do our retrospective in a couple weeks.
0: You mean like not this week, but like in weeks?
1: Yeah.
0: Oh.
1: Yeah.
0: Just give everybody some time to
1: availability
0: chill.
1: And yeah, just take a break. We've been meeting weekly for, I don't know. I feel like half a year now. So it has been a lot. But overall, like, we really nailed some aspects that we haven't in the past. So, like, we did coffee. We got the pipe and drape, which made the exhibit hall look a lot more professional and allowed for better banner hanging and sponsor representation, both paid and unpaid sponsors. And then optimizing Sessionize was, like, key. People could look up the talks and scroll down and see scroll up and see there's breakfast, like community breakfast that they could join, or scroll down and see the after events right there with the schedule. Duh. So, we really nailed some aspects of it. And even though a food truck canceled on Friday before the fest, we still managed to feed everybody lunch. So.
0: Yeah. Lunch was one of my favorite things. So we had a pizza truck there. And then my wife, Adia, and Emma from System 76 went out and picked up like 100 sandwiches from a local sandwich shop. And people just came out in front of Jupes and just ate on the grass. We just hung out in front of the RV for a bit. And it was nice and chill. The weather was beautiful.
1: Yeah, seriously.
0: I think that
1: no
0: helped.
1: Rain. Last year, we got so covered in rain.
0: Soaked. Yeah, I think it helped a lot to have good weather. I think it helped with attendance and the mood. Brent, this is you've been going for a little while now. You're kind of a Linux Fest pro. What'd you think of this year?
2: I deeply enjoyed this year, I gotta say. I was less stressed than any other year. I don't know why. I think maybe it's the location we had Jupes in, you know? It was so beautiful. But also it's just like seeing old friends now. Even the new people we meet, it's like we've known them for a long time. It just like felt really cozy as a fest, I would say. The chaos of like scale and stuff was, we didn't have, this is it. We didn't have to deal with any Airbnbs on this one.
0: Mm. That was nice.
2: That's the key.
0: That was mm-hmm. That was nice. Those were a little chaotic sometimes. I felt like there's improvement for the Linux Unplugged stuff. Like maybe we should be doing it Saturday.
2: Yeah.
0: But
1: yep.
0: Also, we need 3 hours. Like we need three
1: yeah.
0: hours.
1: Yeah.
0: It was so stressful setting up in 15 minutes. And they didn't provide us networking. So we spent the 15-minute setup time creating a LAN and setting up networking. And then we spent 20 minutes into our period, you know, our actual allocated time, then getting everything else worked out. And then we, of course, ran long. And there was never a clear delineation between when we started and when Wes has started. So the fest staff, you know, they want to introduce everybody and stuff like that. And we couldn't accommodate that because it was all chaos. And by the time it was time to start, we were 35 minutes late, and so we're starting now. And yeah, that was really rough. Whereas the year before, there was nobody after us in that room, and then we had two folks leading up to us. We had Olympia Mike and Wes himself giving talks that were kind of on theme with Linux Unplugged. So attendance, people were able to just come to the room and then just stay.
1: Mm-hmm.
2: It was like
1: last
2: the warm up act.
1: Yeah, last year.
0: Yeah. last year. This year, I think it was more sort of spread out. It was on Sunday. We were running behind. The whole thing was...
1: The classroom format was a little less ideal as well compared to last year. So definitely have some good notes on that.
0: Yes. So, you know, we sort of felt like that was partially on us too, because, you know, I guess we could have had a network set up ahead of time.
2: Yeah, we could have set up the night before.
0: Yeah, we were up late just getting the audio dialed in the night before. We were up till 1-ish. But yeah, there's always more to be done in those types of situations. And then, you know, the other thing is when we live stream, you think about this. So we take the RV. Well, so Friday night, we're not really going out and socializing because the RV can't arrive until the staff is cleared out. So we have to wait until at least closing hour, which some of the social stuff has already started by the time it's closing hour at the college. So then we arrive at the college, and then it's an hour to 2 hours to set up, depending on what we want to do. And by the time we're done, it's kind of like social stuff is over. So Friday, we're like, okay, well, we're just going to work on the audio gear. And then we did. We worked from like 7 p.m. to 1 a.m. on setting up the audio gear. And then Saturday, well, the first thing you got to do when you wake up is, okay, you got to get everything working again. Then we discover the audio gear has all been reset to factory defaults, even though we stayed up till 1 a.m. dialing all in. So then we got to fix the audio settings. Then we got to make sure the remote audio is working because Brent's going to go out in the fields. So we got to make sure that's going. We got to go schedule some guests because the guests got to come on and talk to us because we're about to be live and all of this. So Saturday is burned up by doing day one live stream. And we finish around lunchtime, and then it's break down the gear, take the audio files we recorded, process them, get them posted, get them on extras, get them on the feeds. And by the time we're done with all of the post-show stuff, the fest is over that day.
2: Yeah.
0: And then the next day, it's rinse and repeat because it's Linux Unplugged. And then it's like we have a little more time in the afternoon, but we're still publishing. I mean, we worked, literally Wes was working on the road. Like even after we were done at Linux Fest, at the end of the day, Wes got on the road, hotspotted his laptop to his phone, and we continued to get things out during his commute. And then, you know, same with us in the evening. It was just, there was just very little time to actually go to a talk or anything like that. We got to talk to people and do the social stuff. So I think next year, if we just do one day for all the production stuff and do it on Saturday, and Sunday is just a chill day, and the show's already done, and we just go hang out and go to some talks and things like that, I think that would be better.
1: Mm-hmm. Definitely.
0: Because we get very little time to enjoy the fest when we're covering the fest. It's a really tricky thing.
2: It's interesting that every single fest we learn new things about how we want to do it, how we don't want to do it, what's better for the audience, etc. And then we almost didn't do a Saturday stream. Remember you were asking like, hey, would
0: maybe we shouldn't
2: people
0: have
2: listen?
0: I don't know.
2: That said, I think it went really well.
0: It did. Yeah, I do think it went well. Yeah, and the episode is out on extras.show. We posted day one, and I think it's a good chunk of content.
2: Mm-hmm.
0: Wes says that he went to go get some chicken katsu while uploading the final files, so he made it work.
1: did the interview you did with me, Brent, did that make it into the extras or Linux Unplugged?
0: Nope. Oh, okay. It was on day one.
1: Cool. Yep.
0: We put it out on day one because one of the things we wanted to do is people did say they did some of this, is we thought, well, if you're attending the stream and you want to know what the hell's going on, you just tune into jblive.fm and we'll recap, okay, either the talk's going on this hour, here's how to fest. I thought it worked. Yeah, we should put that in the show notes. It's extras.show/93.
1: Yep.
0: If you'd like to get there.
1: Yeah, I did three sessions. They were all orientation on how to Linux Fest. And the last two were pretty low. But the first one had about 50 to 60 people. And a majority of them were first-time attendees.
0: That's great.
1: It was crazy. And then I would say about 60% of them were from out of state even. So it was really interesting and hopefully very helpful for people to know what buildings have what and how the fest runs.
0: Yeah, I think that was a good idea. And I was impressed. You mentioned out of state. Yeah, we had people from Georgia, Florida, Louisiana, Peru.
2: Puerto Rico,
1: yeah. I
0: think there was somebody there from the UK.
2: One crazy guy came all the way from Canada.
1: Right, I was just going to say.
0: Canada. So it is interesting. We seem to be pulling more and more folks from out of state and building that base too. It was good.
2: I thought it was so fun meeting people from all over. I thought like, oh, this is our little local fest, right? And that's not true at all, it turns out, when you start chatting with people. It's really, really fun.
0: We don't have any hint of rough numbers.
1: No, because we, so part of part of the free and open source community is not being tracked. So we didn't do
0: registration,
1: any kind of registration or name tags or anything like that that we'd be able to count.
0: Yeah, so. I understand. I do like that vibe of just be able to walk in, like nobody's gatekeeping me.
1: On Saturday, though, for those that stayed for the raffle at 4 p.m., which a lot of people have left by then, but everybody that was willing went out to the grass and took a group picture.
0: So
1: I'll be able to at least count this how many were there at the end of day one.
0: I missed out on so much good stuff. Yeah. I also missed out, like, it was the 25th year, and so they had some of the OGs that were still around. I missed that because we were working on the...
1: Bill
0: I'm
1: and...
0: I'm a little bitter about it.
1: John, the founders.
2: You seem to have some regrets.
0: I do. Well, some Fest regrets. I didn't get to Fest much.
1: Right.
0: You know?
1: And in my interview with Brent, he said, are you going to any talks? Are there any talks you're interested in? And I'm like, you don't eat at your wedding.
0: Yeah,
1: you
0: that's what it feels like. What it feels like.
1: Yeah. You just, you don't get to enjoy the festivities.
0: Food.
1: You organize it.
0: Yep.
1: But you don't get to actually participate.
0: All this energy and thought goes into like ordering all the food for that's exactly what it is. You get this great buffet or whatever it is for the wedding, and then you don't get to eat a bite of it. That's exactly what it felt like.
1: Mm-hmm.
2: It's an extremely generous thing you do. Like, organize the whole thing, do all the streaming. It's just for everybody else, not for you. You don't do it.
0: All right, Andrews, we have a very special question this week. It's a very revealing, probing question. Okay, what do you want people to boost in with?
1: Okay, so I accidentally clicked a bookmark today and it overrode my first tab. And I was like, oh no. And for whatever reason, when I do that, I can't just hit back. Like I have to go to I have to type the URL. And then I thought, how lame is it that I always keep my first tab is Facebook? This seems really lame.
2: Wow.
1: And so then I thought, I know.
2: I am judging you now, actually.
1: Yeah. So then I thought, you know, okay, I use three different browsers and Firefox is my primary. And I have at least, you know, 20 tabs open in each of the browsers. But Firefox is my primary and the go-to first tab is Facebook. So I want to know, what browser are you using? What is your first tab? Do you have a first tab? Are you pinning your tabs? What does your browser look like?
0: Brentley, do you want to admit what your first tab is?
2: Well, I have questions first because I don't quite know how to answer that question without having my questions answered.
0: If you could only have one browser window, so don't count your 30 browser windows.
1: Chris is already like, I know the problems you're having.
2: Oh, all right. You know me so well.
0: Which, you know, like, what, you know. Tab number one in your mind. What's tab number one out of all those?
2: Oh, man.
0: Mine wouldn't be surprising.
1: Not the one that you go to all the time, but just like the first, like you're always, I need this tab to always be here.
2: When I'm doing like sit down at the jobby job work stuff.
0: Bangbus.com?
2: Yeah, that's the one. And I do have, and I even call it like my workspace. So I have a couple bookmarks and I just open them all and there is an order of those tabs. And that's actually been super useful. So there's always one there. And generally it's like, me attempting to organize what I should be doing, like executive function stuff. But aside from that, what is the one tab that I always have open on my computer as the very first one? Oh, man, I don't even know how to answer that one. Jeez.
0: This is a man with a lot of tabs, folks.
2: I'll call in at some point.
0: Okay,
2: and,
0: yeah. You tell us.
1: And answer it.
0: Report back.
2: Oh, it's embarrassing.
0: Mine is not that surprising. It's either
1: Star Trek
0: email
1: something. Oh,
0: or it's our show docs.
1: Okay.
0: Because I'm always, and I pin them. I'm always,
1: mm-hmm.
0: I don't know if other people take advantage of the whole pin tab thing, but actually right now on my browser, I've got a lot of tabs open. Not a lot, but I mean, not in Brent standard, but you know, almost 10 tabs and they're all pinned.
1: Mm-hmm.
0: So this machine always has like these 10 tabs and there's stuff to control the stream and manage chat and you know, all that kind of stuff. But for me, it's almost always Hedge Docs or Gmail.
1: Yeah. My second one is Gmail.
0: Is it?
1: Yeah.
0: Yeah. Oh, and then I often, very close in that first group, is Home Assistant.
2: That makes sense.
1: Oh, sure. Yeah. That one definitely needs to be pinned.
0: Yeah.
2: I have a confession, I think.
0: All right.
1: Ooh.
2: I have never used pin tabs.
0: Oh, really?
1: Oh.
2: I've tried for about 3 minutes one time a couple years ago. And I can't do it.
1: Is it because they're so small?
2: Yeah,
1: like, are you looking for a full-size tab?
2: Mm-hmm. Uh-huh.
1: Well, okay, so at work, my first tab is a pinned Gmail.
2: Okay, you monsters.
0: You know, if you use it a lot, it's kind of nice not to take up more room. And then it always reopens with the browser.
1: Yes.
2: Have you heard of apps?
1: Oh.
0: All right, let us know. Boost in. What is your first tab and your favorite browser? So we imported ourselves a Brentley, and he had quite the border bonanza on his way into Washington State. You drove across the border this time.
2: Mm-hmm.
0: Not always your route to go, but it gives you some flexibility.
1: Not in the Bing bus yet.
0: Nope. Nope. That comes up next. But tell me about this border crossing you had.
2: Well, border crossing has changed, or at least the idea of border crossings, especially from Canada to the U.S., the like general societal idea of what that is has changed recently, at least for Canadians. You know, current affairs being what they are and some horror stories coming out about, let's say, people trying to get into the U.S., out of the U.S. So I've always had, for the most part, really, really good experiences. Especially recently, my experience has been like the one question border guard. They're like, oh, where are you going? Okay, have fun. So that's been my experience for probably the last year. Likely because I travel so much, they know exactly where I am, what I'm doing. I don't know, something like that. But it's been a really nice experience. So there's been such a contrast for me between what my experience has been even recently, like going to scale, for instance, and some of the stories and worries for even people really close to me were like, oh, you're going to the U.S.? Like, why are you going to the U.S.? It's like really scary over there now. And like, I have so many friends here and stuff. And it's like, yeah, okay, maybe the border has some slightly heightened risks, but I'm not doing anything that
1: nefarious.
2: I need to hide. I'm not doing any. Yeah, exactly. Right. I'm probably bringing trail mix, and that's the like thing they need to worry about the most. So I was gonna say a little bit more nervous than I have been in an extremely long time. That said, I decided to drive because of the flexibility. Chris, you know, the flexibility, leaving whenever you want and all that stuff. It's just amazing. And also,
0: then you have transportation while you're here, too, if you need it.
2: Mm-hmm. And also, Highway 20 was open.
0: Oh, yeah. Beautiful
1: highway.
0: Oh,
1: yeah.
0: Beautiful. Which closes in the winter for snow. They throw up their hands and say, we're not going to plow that. We can't get our equipment up there. It's too crazy because it's like a highway built in the early 1900s that you would never, ever build today. But it makes for a beautiful drive.
2: So can we take a little aside? Because I want to talk about Highway 20 and why it's like one of my favorite roads that I've ever been on.
0: Oh,
2: I gotta say.
0: All right. Okay.
2: It's definitely my favorite road in Washington
0: State.
2: This is
0: high praise. Yeah. You might even say, controversially, perhaps even better than Tale of the Dragon.
2: Oh, 100% is.
0: Woo, that's fighting words for some folks.
2: I know I said that the other day when we were looking at Tale of the Dragon videos.
0: Yeah.
2: And I firmly believe it.
0: All right. Tale of the Dragon's famous. But I agree. This is because you got altitude, you got mountains, you got waterfalls. I mean, it's just everything.
2: And some of the names are great. So it's called the North Cascades Highway. Great name. And some of the places you go by is like Diablo Lake. We have some experiences there.
0: Which is a very unique kind of emerald color lake.
2: Mm-hmm. There's a little spot called Deception Pass.
0: Yeah.
2: You know, like, what happens there? I don't know.
0: It's gorgeous, though.
1: Deception happens there.
2: But I thought, like, oh, maybe I should find a link for the show notes just for the audience so they know what the heck we're talking about. And it turns out the Wikipedia page on highway, you know, the state route 20 is very complete.
0: Oh,
2: so
0: really?
2: I pulled out a couple little historical things here. You want me to share a couple?
0: Yeah, I'd be curious because this is a highway I'm frequently on.
2: Okay, so this one's very often called the most beautiful mountain highway in the state of Washington. I think that's easily true, although there are some others that are quite nice. It also follows one of the oldest state roads in Washington and was established in 1896. You said early 1900s. You got to keep going. And was originally a wagon route.
0: I wasn't sure if they quite started in the late 1800s or not. That's interesting. So it was for wagons.
2: Well, it turns out they started way before that because it was originally a corridor used by the local Native American tribes as a trading route.
0: No kidding.
2: Uh-huh. From, I guess, Washington's Eastern Plateau all the way to the Pacific Coast more than 8,000 years ago.
1: Wow.
0: So this is a well-traveled location.
2: Uh-huh. So I didn't realize that when I was driving on it, but now, like, it's just a very important historical route as well.
1: Trip through time.
0: No wonder why you like it so much.
2: It turns out it's also the state's longest highway. Do you believe that one?
0: Well, it does go all the way, right, to Idaho?
2: Yeah, I just thought north south would be longer.
1: Me too.
0: Oh no, no, she's a Y gal.
2: And this, the thing I love about this route is that it weaves.
0: Yeah, it does.
2: And it goes around like it's tight turns,
0: switchbacks that are going up mountainsides
2: for 436 miles, which is 700K. Yeah. So, if you ever get a chance to be on this highway, I would say do it. And then I love mountains. Occasionally I kiss them. So I counted the number of passes that I took to get here.
0: Get ready for this one.
2: Do you have any guesses, Ange?
0: How many passes between...
2: Mountain passes.
0: Mountain passes between when Brent gets into Washington when he arrives here.
2: No. When I leave my home.
0: You're counting Canada too?
2: Okay. Yeah.
1: I didn't know Canada had much in the way of mountains. I'll say three. Yeah, fake mountains. Three. Okay. Three?
2: Eight.
1: Ooh.
0: Isn't that something?
1: Eight. Wow.
0: And he's not, I mean, it's like a 10-hour drive.
1: So yeah.
0: Eight mountain passes in a 10-hour drive.
2: Yeah, five of those are in Washington. And the tallest one was in Canada, which is 5,800 feet.
0: Oh, please.
2: But three or four of them are in the like mid-5,000s too here in Washington. So it's just a beautiful route. And because it just opened a couple days ago, no traffic, still snow on the mountains, but the roads are totally clear and it's just super lovely. So highly recommended. Thank you for letting me go on that little aside so I can share my love with the 20.
0: You might recall, too, on Highway 20 at the Washington Pass Overlook, that's where we hit some swag one time.
2: That's true. Oh, it got eaten by a bear or something like that, but I'm sure they enjoyed it.
1: You know, my biggest memory of Highway 20 is it's usually during a road trip, a long enough road trip that I need caffeine. So I drink a lot of caffeine, and there aren't a lot of places to go pee.
0: There are not.
2: And I mean, there aren't very many places to get fuel either, like 50 miles.
1: Right.
2: There's just a desert fuel.
0: Yeah. Nothing, yeah.
1: So, yeah. So plan accordingly if you want to check out Highway 20. The Diablo Lake or whatever does have restrooms. Thank goodness. That is usually where, like, I almost didn't make it there.
0: Yeah. Diablo Lake has a nice little rest stop area with some turlets and some places to, like, picnic and stuff. But otherwise...
1: And beautiful water. Just beautiful.
0: The Washington Overlook Pass does as well, but it's quite a bit further down the road from Diablo Lake. So you get to the border, and you're coming into America.
2: Nervous.
0: Did they give you the old pat down and take you out of the car and say, sir, put your hands on the hood? Like, what happened?
2: That's only happened once before. I decided to take, like, a really tiny little border crossing in the middle of nowhere. I figured that would be easier, and the chance of my Canadian charm working on this one would probably be higher. It turns out that was a really good decision because I got there and there's nobody around.
1: You just went right through.
2: The border guard was in their little hut and they made me wait because I don't know, they must have been playing a video game or something.
1: Finishing solitaire.
2: YouTube, or who knows?
0: Yeah.
2: And it's literally just one person. And
1: wow.
2: But I was still kind of nervous. I like even printed out like the homepage of Linux Fest to prove that,
1: my
2: face is on the homepage. This is why I'm going. This is where I'm going, etc. I remember I did that years ago on my first like time doing a border cross, actually to come to Linux Fest. And I was super nervous because I hadn't really done that experience. But up these days, it's just like, they're almost like friends, you know, across the border
0: so much.
2: Hey
0: there, Brent, welcome back.
2: But I was nervous. So, you know, they started asking questions, fair enough. It was more than one question, which I wasn't used to these days. And he said, oh, you know, where are you going? And so Betty starts to walk around my car as I'm answering. So
0: taking
2: I'm like,
0: a look at things going, is this thing going to make it?
2: Well, there is that about my car. It's got some, well, let's say, personality. So I'm hanging my, you know, head out the window trying to answer the question as he's really deeply checking out my license plate, which is kind of, it's kind of bent from the last time I kissed a mountain, but it, anyways.
0: Kind of straightened it out a little bit.
2: And he says, where are you going? And I say, oh, I'm going to Linux Fest Northwest, and that's in, you know, Bellingham, Washington, and it's a tech conference. And he, like, is scrutinizing this license plate quite a lot. I was like, oh, no. And then he leans over towards my window. He's like, well, where's the penguin?
1: Yeah.
2: And in that moment, it took me a minute to be like, what is he? Oh. And in that moment, I realized I was fine. This was going to be totally
0: because he's making a Linux reference.
1: But that you don't look like a groupie because where's your penguin?
0: Yeah, where's your penguin?
2: Fair enough. I mean, I try to be incognito Linux fanboy, you know? but I did realize in that moment, like, okay, there's my connection and you got to grapple onto it. So he asked me a bunch of other questions that he had to for like, you know, making sure I'm, I don't know, not trying to move here or anything.
0: Mm-hmm.
2: But then he continues to ask me a bunch of Linux questions. He's like, so, you know, if I want to recommend Linux to my friends, like a Linux desktop, what is the distro you recommend for this kind of stuff? So I was like, well, actually, I think I would recommend, if it was your parents. He's like, yeah, my parents. I was like, I think probably Kubuntu. He's like, wait, I've heard about Ubuntu. Is this Kubuntu thing? So I launch into like explaining the difference between. Mm-hmm.
0: Should give him a thumb drive, Brent.
2: Here you go. Yeah. Didn't have one within grabbing distance, I guess. But he did ask some other questions that I thought was interesting.
0: Oh, yeah?
2: Uh-huh. Like, how in the world do people make money with a free operating system?
0: Good question.
2: So, you know, I educated him about how the entire internet was run on Linux, et cetera, et cetera. But then he did ask me one last question. Any guesses?
0: He's a border guard.
2: Has to ask questions.
0: No, I don't have
2: current
0: any.
2: Current
0: affairs. I can't imagine what a border guard would ask.
1: Yeah, no.
2: He said, okay, well, are you bringing any eggs?
0: Of course.
1: Oh, my gosh. Are you serious?
2: That was his last question.
0: Yeah, he's where you got a big egg trade going. You're arbing the eggs between Canada and America.
1: Wow. Mm-hmm.
0: Yep. Arbing the eggs.
1: Making a profit on the eggs.
2: Hide them under my rear seat there just so no one finds them.
1: Sir, can we look in your vehicle?
0: Yeah.
2: So it turned out to be actually a really memorable and great border crossing.
0: That's good.
2: You know, he had to ask questions, but he asked also a bunch of really fun ones about Linux.
0: Yeah.
2: And what are the chances of that?
1: Yeah.
0: That's wild. So I have a question for the audience. Do you have a crazy border crossing story? And do you, like me, think that Brent just got totally snowed by this border guard? This border guard was testing Brent, right? Brent's Linux knowledge to see what Brent would say, to see if he was lying about Linux. And if Brent had told them that he milked cows for a living, he would have had all kinds of milk questions. It was all a plan to entrap him. And if he would have screwed up, he would have made it across the border. That's my theory. What do you think? Boost in. Tell me if you think I'm crazy. Well, I think I'll just give y'all a real quick update here. Like we said, we had a great fest, and we had the final camping destination baked into our now month-long rat escape at Linux Fest Northwest. When we set out, we were like, maybe we'll stay out till Linux Fest, but that's like a month away. And here we were, Friday night, pulling up to the Bellingham Technical College and getting ourselves a spot, and we spent two nights in the Technical College parking lot, Saturday working all day, and then Sunday was a great spot to go back and work after we were done with Unplugged. And how was your parking lot experience, Brent, sleeping in the old college parking lot?
2: I think we got an upgrade this time. You know, we switched to the other side of the parking lot.
0: That was nice.
2: Which is actually about 15 feet away.
0: Yep. Had a nice big grass field in front of us.
2: Yeah, you open the door and the stairs led into this beautiful grass field, and it was super sunny out there. So I think we got a better lot this time around. I don't know who navigated that one.
0: I would
2: that
0: say
2: a good decision.
0: The temperatures were better too.
2: Yeah, mm-hmm. That is
0: right.
2: Very true.
0: So we were comfortable at night, which made it easy.
2: Yep.
0: And during the day, we weren't hot.
2: Wow. It was kind of a perfect fest, wasn't it?
0: It was just right.
1: Yeah.
0: So we could work in the RV all day and not overheat.
1: Yeah, it was hotter in some of the rooms.
0: Yeah. Oh, for sure.
1: Than the RV that was literally in the sun.
0: But we were still making like tons of solar, or definitely, you know, 700 watts or whatever it was.
2: You were worried about that.
0: I was, because the forecast app is like, it's going to be below normal UV production for you today. Mm-hmm. And I'm like, we're running 500 watts of gear.
2: Yeah, with all the extra audio gear, you were like, I hope it's going to be okay, because if we got to run the generator to give power during the stream, it's going to be a problem.
0: Too noisy.
2: Mm-hmm.
0: But then the pizza food truck showed up, and they pulled up right next to the RV for a little bit, and we weren't sure if that was their intention to stop there, because they were there for like 10, 15 minutes, and they bring what's called the 3500 Predator, which is a big 3500-watt gas generator with no muffler. And if you run that thing next to our RV, we would not be able to live stream. And so all three, Brent, Wes, and I were looking out the window. Oh, no, are they going to stop there? Oh, no, are they going to stop there?
2: Jeff, get out there, do something.
0: But they went to the other side of the parking lot. It totally worked out. So
2: I think they sensed, because there were like six pairs of eyes staring at them.
0: What are they doing?
2: We don't want to park beside these guys. They're crazy.
0: Right, right. I felt like Jupes was one of the MVPs of the trip, though, because it was such a great spot to have, not only for us, but for the sandwiches and all that. We had a fridge, and we could put like the things that perish in the fridge while we got everything handed out. So it all worked out.
2: I think, I got two things to say about that. I think A, Jupes did really well as a Mobile Studio. I think we did a great time doing the live stream from there.
3: Sure.
2: But B, on previous trips, we've had like some discomforts about the state of some of Jupes's, let's say, lady parts, like the slides and
0: stuff.
1: Whoa.
0: Uh-huh. Yeah. All fully functional.
1: Not in front of the kids.
0: Fully functional.
2: Yeah, but this time around, yeah, we were, I don't know. Jupes didn't present any problems at all. It was just smooth sailing. So
0: mission accomplished. Thank you, Jupes. Yeah. Thank you, Jupes. And thank you, everybody who came out and said hi at Linux Fest Northwest. It was great.
4: Rich got a bang bus. What's he going to do?
0: All right. It is time to unveil the master plan for Brent's...
5: A big, juicy van.
0: And we are just days away from jumping on an aeroplane this Thursday and flying down to L.A. to begin emergency rescue procedures of Brent's van. We're going to start with tires and then just see what breaks from there. That is the plan at the very high level,
2: yes.
0: Broad stroke, structural level. But I think you're starting to wrap your noodle around the actual details of the trip. So you've got some tires ordered. What else is going on? Where are we at with the master plan, the master rescue plan?
2: Yeah, there's a couple categories, I think.
0: Mm.
2: So I'll let you like choose your own adventure. There's the actual travel plan, because I was thinking this morning, hashtag share thoughts, that I might have dropped the ball on a couple things that we got to solve. So
0: okay,
2: maybe
0: so
2: we want to like talk about that.
0: Travel plan?
2: Uh-huh. Or the mechanicals.
0: Oh, sure. Mechanicals.
2: We also have paperwork. And the last one, my favorite category, the viability.
1: Wow. Should that be the first thing? Like, before you go down there?
2: That's not how we do it. That's not how we do it around here.
0: Oh, my God. Okay.
2: So, which category would you like, Angela?
1: Oh, I mean, I like the viability part.
2: It's very responsible to choose that as the first category. I regret to tell you and the audience that this has consistently been the last category on my list. Is this ridiculous? That's really my question. I don't think we've asked ourselves this. Is this whole van plan, is it just a whole ball of ridiculousness?
1: I don't think so.
0: I mean,
2: it could be
0: for some people.
2: Okay, all right, mm-hmm. Okay, all right.
0: But I don't think it is for you. No.
2: What about for you? Because you're joining me.
1: So are you talking about owning the van at all or this rescue effort?
0: Yeah, yeah.
1: Because effort, it's a group of intelligent guys.
2: Ooh, thanks.
0: What are you going to do? What are you going to do?
1: Yeah.
0: You got to get down. You got to rescue. What are you got to do? You got to do it.
2: Once you get there, it
0: doesn't really matter if it's viable. Uh-huh. It's got to happen.
2: I agree.
0: I mean, is it viable? If you could do it anyway, you'd probably take the RV down there so we'd have like a place to rest and have tools and stuff like that.
1: Oh, but... you're not bringing tools? I'm just kidding.
2: Yeah, Jeff's coming.
0: Yeah.
1: Perfect. Wait, so does that lead into the mechanical?
2: Well, I don't know. Chris, would you like to choose the next choose your own adventure category?
0: Sure. Let's do mechanical.
2: All right. Yes, there are some questions about the mechanical part. Now, I think this is the category in which we're doing the best because we got our peepers on this particular van.
0: Yep.
2: Before I made the decision to purchase it, but I think you had decided before we even got there. So there's that. We know the tires are bad, but I have good news. The tires are sitting there waiting for us. They're in hand order. They're at the tire shop. They're just waiting for us to arrive. So that's all good. Check. I think that's the most obvious one, considering there are fist-sized holes in the back tires currently.
1: Wow.
2: So they don't hold any wind.
0: No.
2: So that's solved. I think that's good. That gets us rolling, which allows us to try a few other things like...
0: Brakes.
2: The things that stop the thing.
0: Wheel bearings.
2: Oh, right. I forgot about those.
0: Mm-hmm.
2: Yeah.
0: Mm-hmm.
2: What else comes to mind?
0: Mm. Who really knows? I mean, you think about it, you're like, you know, things probably not been lubed in 7-8 years. We know the fluids are good. We know the oil's good. We know the transmission's good. We're not sure about the radiator fluid. I'm a little sus about that because I gave it a sniff, and it sniffs a little sour.
2: Oh, really?
0: Yeah. So we could probably have some gunk build up in there. But the thing also, that engine takes quite a bit to overheat it, so might be all right. We'll just have to figure that out as we go. I also think, the rubbers.
1: Mm-hmm.
0: The rubbers that have been in there for a while, you're like line protectors that like go around an O-ring, your
2: hoses.
0: Radiator hoses,
2: yeah.
0: All that kind of stuff ages out.
2: Seals, all that stuff.
0: Seals.
2: Yeah, they haven't been lubricated basically in 6+ years.
0: So I would think seals definitely. Like we know this engine in particular does have some seals.
2: Valve covers always leak on these things. Yeah. Yeah.
0: And we know that there are replacements for that. So that's the kind of stuff I'm a little worried about. Add that in brakes.
2: Yeah, the brakes are a good question. I didn't see...
0: I think there was some firmness in the brake pedal.
2: Exactly.
0: So I think... Yeah. And we didn't see any leakage.
2: Yeah, and we didn't lose pressure. So I think the lines are still sealed, which is really, really good.
0: Yeah.
2: So we might get... Actually, I think we're going to get super lucky on that one.
0: Yeah.
2: We'll see when it starts rolling. I did take notes, though. If you remember, the engine oil is overfilled.
0: Yes.
2: So we need to do something about that. The other question is, do we just want to replace the oil while we're doing that?
0: Maybe. I don't think so. Maybe. I mean, it looks brand new.
2: And I know.
0: I don't think it's really going to degrade just sitting there. But I do think we should make sure it is not overfilled because that's going to contribute to the oil leakage that we were experiencing. 100%.
2: I was watching videos on overfilling oil and what happens at various levels.
0: You could even hydrolock the engine up.
2: I mean, fascinating.
0: Yeah.
2: It like gets foamy.
0: Yeah. It foams up.
1: Huh.
2: We do have to check the blood stick, I think.
0: Okay.
2: We did that earlier, but we didn't do it in the proper procedure, so we should do that. The ice cube juice is also a question.
0: Yes.
2: Because we opened it to see if the flow was happening, which it was, but there was a bit of a leak, too.
0: And it was stinky.
2: Yeah, I know.
0: And we do think there might have been a slight leak.
2: And it's a bit low in the reservoir and stuff.
0: And
2: like that.
0: It could have just been the hood light, but there does seem to be a phantom draw that killed a brand new battery.
2: True.
0: So it's just something for us to keep in mind.
2: Oh, that... You and I are like up in the mountains in northern, like California, like Oregon or something, staying in a beautiful spot.
0: And the battery dies.
2: That's what I can totally picture.
0: Yeah. Well, you know what else, Brent, we should add to the list.
2: Okay.
0: It's not necessary before we leave, but shortly after, we should verify that we can get the generator working.
2: Oh.
0: I think we probably want to wait till we have better gas. We don't want to run that old gas through the generator.
2: Mm-hmm.
0: So it's not something we do before launch. But shortly after takeoff, I think... we want to make sure that generator's working because that could be a way we do like a rescue situation. So
2: that's a good point.
0: Something to think about.
2: So I would say in the mechanical category, I feel the best. I think we spent the most time kind of thinking about that.
0: Yeah, and we can kind of, I think this area we can wrap our head around.
2: And it's a series of somewhat known problems. We're going to run into unknown problems, I would imagine, on the road, but they're the infrastructure for
0: solving these, like an O'Reilly's in every town kind of thing.
2: Yeah, and there's a bunch of like Vice Grip Garage videos we can refer to if we need to.
0: Just we'll study up on YouTube
2: exactly.
0: When we have a problem. That's exactly what we'll do. Yeah.
2: So that's it for, I think, the mechanical category. I think,
0: okay.
2: Please, listeners, tell me if we're missing something super obvious that we need to know before we get there. That would be really useful.
0: You know, there's another area I think we could use a lot of listener input on. And I mean, seriously, hopefully somebody has been in a similar position that could really help us. You know what I'm
2: thinking? Do you want to choose the next category?
0: How about paperwork?
2: Oof.
0: So this is an American rig that needs to be imported into Canada. It's not currently we have the title. We will have the title, right?
2: I heard some bad news.
0: What?
2: Apparently, so this was owned by Jeff's grandfather's brother.
0: Who is deceased.
2: Unfortunately.
0: Yeah.
2: Who took really good care of this thing. So thank you. There was a disconnect between, you know, transferring the title to a family member at some point. So I don't think that part ever got done. So I think it's officially considered abandoned. But that might work in our favor. I'm not sure.
0: Oh, okay.
1: Okay.
2: So
0: I think the question is like, do you need to deal with California's government at all? Can you move?
2: Jeff would say, hopefully not.
0: Yeah, I think that this is something I wonder if the audience has an experience with. Could we move it to Washington and then just deal with the titling and licensing in Washington? Or do we need some sort of blessing from the California government saying this is legit, there's been a legit transaction that's taken place, and then Washington would need that paperwork, in theory, to be able to complete the licensing. And then after that, homeboy's got to move it
1: to Canada.
0: To Canada.
1: How do you prove it was abandoned? Do you need the death certificate?
2: Oh, we have photos.
0: I almost wonder. You would need like a death certificate.
2: Yeah, so that's where I end up in this category with more questions than answers.
1: Yeah,
2: right?
1: No kidding.
2: Because from our perspective, it's like, it's all good. But from the like legalese official paperwork perspective, I think there might be actually more work to do here than on the mechanical side of things. And a lot of unknowns. So
1: I would definitely go to a California DMV or DOL or whatever.
2: Yeah, Jeff was wonderful and did this, and they didn't have very good answers.
1: Oh, lame.
2: So
0: that's shocking.
2: I guess maybe the AI would know.
0: I mean, we've been asking some questions, but yeah.
2: So there's that. And then the process of exporting a vehicle, because you can't just, I guess it's a two-stage thing. You got to export the vehicle from the U.S. and then 10 feet later, you got to import it into Canada. And they each have their different processes and stuff. And one thing I learned to look out for, that despite this thing being made in Canada, which it is, you know, it's like a pilgrimage home, this whole trip, we have slightly different rules in terms of like daytime running lights on vehicles. And so it's possible that it doesn't even mechanically match what needs to happen for importing. So we have got a bit of a process to go through, a checklist here.
0: Huh. Wow. That's going to be a thing.
2: But there is one last category.
0: Okay, what is it?
2: Well, if you remember, it's the travel.
0: Yes, the travel. All right, the travel for 500.
2: So I think we did really, really well here several weeks ago after scale. You and I, Chris, came up with this crazy plan to go rescue this van. And I think we did pretty good, but I'm curious what you think. So we booked this trip. We're going to fly out of Payne Field, which is a teeny tiny airport near here, which is, I think, expert mode travel to California. Teeny tiny airport, really, really no security, really.
0: Super smooth.
2: Yeah, and fancy. When we landed, it was fancy.
0: Yeah.
2: So I think that's awesome. Mm-hmm. We also booked it for this coming Thursday instead of what our instinct was, which was, oh, we'll be back from Linux Fest. We'll leave on Monday, which I think we did well there in giving us a few days of
0: some time just to recovery. Think things through and, you know, post-fest brain process. Yes. So we're leaving on Thursday.
2: Oh, okay. Thanks.
0: It's coming up quick.
2: Let me know Wednesday. I think that's where things start to maybe crumble slightly, because I forgot to book us a place to stay, but I kind of gathered from you were thinking we might just stay in the van.
0: Well, at some point. It depends on how day one goes.
2: Yeah, I know.
0: Really, we're going to probably need something for the first night that we get there.
2: Okay, I can do that.
0: That's probably something we should think about. Yeah. Yep.
2: But then the rest is just a mystery, right? Because where we're staying, when we're staying, how we're staying is all based on what happens in all the other categories.
0: And it's not like, you know, the other thing is like we don't have room to pack sleeping bags.
2: Oh, I brought one. I brought two. I brought you one.
0: You have a sleep. Where the did you fit a sleeping bag?
2: Well, you see, I drove, and so I had a car I could fit things into. But these are
0: flight.
2: Like
0: But we
2: small-
0: have to go on a flight.
2: Oh, yeah.
0: Okay.
1: Oh, yeah.
2: I pretty much packed two flights worth of gear, one for Linux Fest what I was going to wear there, because what I'm going to wear to Linux Fest is very different than what I'm going to wear to like get
1: work
2: under a rig
1: van.
0: In LA.
2: So I have another set of things that I thought would really help us when we got to get on this flight to go to Cali. So a sleeping bag is one of the things I brought for you. I'm not saying it's going to be like 5-star, but
0: I imagine I'm going to pack light. So we have to think about gear. Because we are going to end up doing a show or two on the road. I don't think we'll have a launch while we're on the road. So that
2: I
0: probably means
2: next
0: week's.
2: I forgot about the gear. Oh, God. Okay, you do gear. I'll do quote-unquote hotel.
0: Yeah.
2: And also mechanical tools that we might bring.
0: Okay, yeah. So we'll make enough gear. Well, I'll bring enough gear so we can at least do a Linux Unplugged and maybe something else from the road. We'll see. So I don't think we'll have a launch next week, because we'll be probably right in the smack middle on Tuesday of the rush back. Hopefully, if we're lucky. But we will be able to connect into the studio. Hopefully Wes can be here and live stream it and manage the levels and stuff from, you know, JB1.
2: Will it be easier or harder than the last time we tried to do that from Jeff's place?
0: We'll find out. I mean, there's always random things that happen, right?
2: Stay tuned.
0: It's crazy.
1: Are you planning to do that Tuesday?
0: LUP. It'd be Sunday.
1: Oh, Sunday. Good. Yeah.
0: Sunday LUP.
1: Got it.
0: Yeah. Oh, boy.
2: So overall, I think we're crazy. And also, this is going to be so much fun.
1: Mm-hmm.
0: It is. And it's been great, like, learning about the van itself. You know?
2: Oh, yeah. So I'm including a bunch of links to this van. It's, if you're curious, it's a Dodge Ram B250, but it's converted.
0: Yeah.
2: So it's converted by a company called Road Trek. And our dear Wes found a brochure from 1990 of all of the different chassis like configurations you can get for this Road Trek conversion. I forget now. I think mine's like the B conversion. It's got a shower and like seats in the middle and stuff.
0: That sounds right.
2: But this thing is classy.
0: It is. The Road Trek.
2: Oh, I have the Independent.
0: Yeah, of course you
2: do. Seems fitting.
0: You're rogue.
2: Although the two other models, the other one's versatile or popular, and I was kind of bummed out I wasn't those, but I'll take Independent.
0: I think Independent, well, versatile is a compliment. Popular, I'm not so sure.
2: Okay.
0: You know, because that's fleeting. All right, well, let's take a break. Of course, the phone lines will be open if you'd like to call in during the song. Then we'll come back and do voicemails and boosts. We are a little low on boost this week, so if you want to boost right now, listening live, you still have a moment. It might just squeak it into the show. We'll be back in just a couple minutes with more show. And the value for value track this week is Undone by Laura Price.

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1: Call the launch. 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That's the line.
2: Now, our first voicemail this week, I think, is Magnolia Mayhem. I believe it was. He sent me a special link so we'd have extra high-quality audio. But you remember, when you call in, we need your name in town if you wish to opine.
3: So everyone's been telling their band stories here, and it's not an issue of me not having enough stories. It's an issue of me having two. And I was thinking about not telling my stories, but then I have one thing come up. I grew up playing music. My dad was a preacher. He had a preacher friend together. They played bluegrass together, and I would play guitar with them, mandolin, piano, stuff like that. I spent a couple of years playing trumpet and baritone in middle school. So that came back to bite me in the butt. I don't know how the rest of the military does it, but Air Force basic training, there's like 95% of people who marching for their parade stuff. There's that 5%, they tell you never volunteer for anything in basic training, but when you get there, they ask you, like, have you ever touched an instrument before? And if you raise your hand, they put you in what's called band flight. So band flight, instead of marching and doing all the parade stuff, you actually play the instruments, because I guess they wanted to make it weird. I'm not exactly sure why. When I got there, I was late. The guy that was ahead of me, like, broke his leg or something. I'm not even sure exactly what happened, but he ended up getting hurt and dropping out, and so I ended up being just stuck wherever they could find me. So I show up 3 days late to basic training. They stick me in a band flight. I didn't even know it was a band flight until we went for our first practice. They form us up outside, run us to this other building over here, and then suddenly I'm holding different instruments, and we're like, what instrument did you play? And I just, out of the top of my head, I was just like, trumpet. I get stuck with the trumpet, and it turns out I am the only person in this flight that can play a scale on a trumpet. And so I am front and center, the trumpet guy. And so we're graduating. My mom still has this picture. She took a picture because I'm standing in attention. I'm supposed to be heading eyes straight forwards, but I've committed the cardinal sin of turning my eyes. And I finally locked onto my parents, and there's this picture of me supposed to be heading eyes straight forward, except my eyes have craned like 90 degrees. It looks like I'm demon-possessed holding this trumpet on this parade ground. And I don't know how that's relevant, but that is my band story that I guess I'm going to bring to show and tell today.
2: He got drafted, Ange. He got
4: the
2: drafted.
4: The trumpet guy. Yeah. I love the way you said that. Like, I feel like that should be clicked.
2: He is the trumpet guy.
4: The trumpet guy.
2: Our next caller is Graphene Man.
5: Hey, crew. This is Graphene Man. A handful of things that I meant to mention. I'm doing a faux pas, and I'm recording this while driving. You guys in Linux Unplugged were talking about your Dream Mac machine that was restored. And I thought that was kind of cool until you mentioned the name of the town. And I realized that's my town. That's literally my town. And as silly as it is, it's oddly exciting to hear my podcast network from all the way over there mention my town. And if there was some way, any way, I could pick that up and get it to you, just know I absolutely would. Also, feedback on the gaming episode. Definitely support it. I think it was fantastic. I understand why some people may not be the biggest fan, but frankly,

0: $1,000 for an old computer.
1: Yeah, but an iPhone's like $2,500 these days.
0: Oh, that's
2: is
0: weird.
2: Is it really?
0: Well, no, but if you got a maxed out one, it gets up there like $1,700, $1,800. Yeah.
2: Wow.
0: Maybe with tariffs. Jasco left us a voicemail.
3: Howdy, Chris and Angela. This is Jasco. Normally, I'm out of Sacramento, California, but currently I'm leaving Seattle, Washington on my way up to Bellingham for Linux Fest Northwest.
4: Yep.
3: Hope y'all are having a good day. This is by far the longest road trip I've ever gone on, at least in a single day. Left Sacramento at 8 o'clock this morning. It's currently 8:30 at night, so that's 12 hours. And I think by the time I get there, it'll be about 9:30, according to the GPS. Actually, don't play this one on the show, please. I kind of hoped I would get somewhere, but
0: you got there.
1: Oh, I totally nailed it.
0: Too late. Too late.
3: Seeing you this
0: weekend.
3: Yeah,
0: if you put it at the end of the voicemail, we might not hear that part. But, you know, isn't that like that's a true road trip when you're like, oh, I'm getting in like hours after the sunset.
1: Yeah, but Seattle makes everybody feel that way when you have to drive through it.
0: That's true.
1: Except that one time.
0: That's true. Nicole left us a voicemail.
5: Hey, y'all. It's Nicole. I'm calling you from Cuenca, Ecuador. Yeah, halfway around the world.
0: Cool.
5: I've been listening to all of the Jupiter Broadcast shows and all the different Linux-y stuff going on. It's been great listening to you over coffee and stuff in the mornings or running around taking care of business. I appreciate all y'all do for us and hope you get to stay on the air for as long as possible.
0: Oh, that's great.
2: Yay.
0: Thank you.
1: Getting all warm and fuzzy over here.
0: All right, almost our last voicemail here. It is from Sir Lurks-a-Lot. And he's got some things to say.
6: Hey, Chris and Angie, this is Lurks a Lot again. I got bullet lists now. So my parents did me a big favor when I learned how to drive, and they took me to a parking lot, large ones, and I practiced losing control where it's safe.
2: Mm.
6: I practiced in water. I practiced in snow. I practiced in ice. And the whole idea is get used to losing control of your car where it's safe and not scary so that you can survive it when it happens unexpectedly. It was one of the best things they ever did for me. Learning stick, learn in a parking lot, get comfortable with that, and then go and tackle a small hill where you can learn how to do it when you're coming up the hill and having to stop and when you're going down the hill having to stop. You get those motions under your belt, and you'll be fine out there driving a stick. You'll probably like it. It's a lot more fun sometimes, as long as you're not trying to juggle a coffee or something. When I was young, I had to learn how to fix cars because I was poor, and that taught me an awful lot and made me appreciate them, taught me how they work so I could be a lot more thoughtful about how I operated the car because I knew what it was doing to the thing. So all in all, I'm saying if you have to put your own money and your own time into it, you have a greater appreciation for it. You take care of it, and you're just more respectful of the whole situation you're in because it is life and death.
0: Mm-hmm.
2: I mean, really.
6: Also, it makes you more confident about operating your car when you know how it's working and what it's doing.
0: Sure.
6: Oh, and last but not least, don't forget your blinker fluid. Have a great day, guys.
0: Got to keep the blinker fluid topped off.
1: Larkis, that is great advice, and I subscribe to 100% of it.
0: Yeah, mm-hmm. Me too.
2: Yeah.
0: I was just the other day, while I was driving, I was like, okay, do you feel that sort of bump that we just felt? That was shifting. That was the car shifting. There's gears. And I was going through the whole explanation to Dylan, just because I do think, you know, it's helpful to know, like, there's this thing that the engine revs up and then it shifts and then it revs up and it shifts. And it won't always be the case when you have an EV, but helping them understand that's what's actually happening under the hood right now while you're driving. And then if you start, I think Lurch makes a great point. You start to just build on that knowledge. And
2: side note, my 2022 Subaru Ascent, the engine shuddered less than a mile off the dealership parking lot.
0: Oh, yeah, right.
2: And it continued every day. Every day, a mile into the drive.
0: You're just going like a straight speed, too, right?
2: Yeah. Yeah. When I'm maintaining a speed and it's flat and, yeah, about a mile, it doesn't matter if I heat up the car or like preheat it or run it.
0: Oh, yeah, sure.
2: It doesn't, because I tried a bunch of different things. Uh-huh, uh-huh. Is it at certain RPMs? No, it doesn't matter what speed it is. I could be going 20, I could be going 45. It's going to do it. Anyway, they ended up having it for 27 days. 28 days is when you can officially claim Lemon Law.
0: Oh, wow. So they were following that.
1: Oh, my God.
0: Yeah. They must have been like, oh, we got to get this thing out of here.
2: They could only replicate it once per day, right? Like, it never happened.
1: That's awesome.
0: Was that true for you, too? Was it once a day for you when you had
2: it? There was one time I went and saw a theatrical production of Rocky Horror Picture Show called Rocky Horror Show.
1: Good decision.
2: Yeah, right? And it did it twice.

0: day. Like leaving that theater, it did it.
1: Interesting.
0: I don't know why, but it's never done it twice. And really? It has done it less now, but they tried to gaslight me.
1: It still happens?
0: Yes. So Dylan just asked me yesterday, does your engine still do that? And I said, yeah, not as often, but it definitely still does it. And he's like, you sure it's not the road? So my own son is trying to gaslight me.
2: Oh, my God.
0: Yeah. And the dealership suggested, oh, it's because you live on a hill. Like, dude,
1: no.
0: I drove it off the lot and it did it. And my first thought was, okay, I'm a crazy woman driver, and I just don't know how to, you know, like, I don't know the feel of this car yet, but no.
1: Remember, I looked it up for you at one point, and I saw other people with older Model Xs reporting the same thing.
0: Yeah, yeah, but they claim that this one doesn't have that particular thing.
1: Right,
0: so,
1: right. They claim they fixed it.
0: Yeah, anyway.
1: Uh-huh. All right, our last voicemail. This came in just before the show, and the number looked pretty official, so we'll see.
3: This is Colonel Williamson over at NASA, and we heard tell that your show is called The Launch, and it's causing some confusion over here. We kind of need you to change the name of your show. I know that as a good American, you'd be more than happy to do that, and we wouldn't want to have to send anyone your way who would, let's say, facilitate that change. So why don't you take care of things the right way, and we won't have to apply the pressure. So maybe you could call it The Lunch. Or maybe you could call it the Lynch or something. Maybe you could call it the Lynchpin. There you go. That'd be great. That your show is pivotal to whoever the hell listens to it. Anyway, thank you for cooperation, and God bless America.
1: Woo!
0: Ooh, maybe we name it Takeoff.
1: We better move on that. So if you got an idea for a better show name, boost in before we get in trouble. We got to rename it pretty quick. Send your thoughts in. All right. 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Please do call 774-462-5667. Just add that to your phone book. You know, the launch phone number right there. Put it in your phone, 774-462-5667.
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1: 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All right.
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5: 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That's the line. 7-7.
1: All right.
6: 4 score and 7 boosts to go.
1: Our first boost comes from Mr. Turd Ferguson, who comes in with 31,222 sats.
7: Turd Ferguson.
1: Hey, Ange. I'm sorry I didn't get to say hi at Linux Fest this weekend. It was great to meet Brent and Chris, and mostly fine to meet Wes, too.
0: So, wait a second. You met everybody but me? I was all over the fest. How? How did you see me?
1: Thank you. I got this all weekend, too. Oh, yeah, I got to meet Wes and Brent. Sorry I didn't get to bump into you.
0: I didn't see you come into Linux Fest.
1: Well, I was there.
0: Yeah, right?
1: I was there.
0: I know, but I was all over it.
1: I got it.
4: It's
1: I got
4: not
1: DMs.
4: A competition,
1: I opened
4: people.
1: Up the old Matrix this morning with the DMs. Hey, man, sorry I didn't get to say hi. So I got this, too. I tell you what.
0: Sorry I didn't get to meet you.
1: I do not understand why him and Wes didn't hit it off, but it just sometimes it's oil and water. He says, have you guys considered a food-themed episode of The Launch?
0: Wait, no, he said of The Lunch.
1: Oh.
0: Fail.
1: Oh, my God. Turd's getting it on now, too.
4: Oh, my goodness.
1: What did you say to him at Linux Fest?
4: We made friends.
1: We could.
4: Well, you know, if you did listen to the recent Linux Unplugged that we did live at Linux Fest, Turd also said I was even handsomer in person.
0: Was in during the live Linux Unplugged. Did he leave for Wes's part? Because that's where
1: I don't think
0: he
1: was at the show.
0: Oh.
1: Yeah. No, he just sent a boost. Which I didn't just. We appreciate the boost.
4: Yes.
1: So could we do a barbecue thing? What would we do for a food theme? Like a summer episode? Maybe one of our separate.
4: Are you saying grilling or barbecue?
1: I'd probably be grilling here. But like maybe we do like, I don't know, food episode? We should think about it.
0: Yeah.
1: A summer food episode.
0: I mean, we did the breakfast and then favorite fast food thing. But we can do, favorite thing we like to make.
1: Yeah.
0: Go to make foods.
1: I think we should make it though and try it. And review it on the show.
4: Is it a competition?
1: Not a competition.
4: We can give points away.
0: You know what? Let's do it next time Brent's here because it makes sense to do the lunch with his confusion about about that A.
4: What do you
0: in
4: mean?
0: Launch?
1: Damn it, Brent.
4: I didn't never called.
1: Oh, it wasn't you? Okay. No. All right. No, of course not. Devator came in with 9,001 sats.
8: It's over 9,000!
1: Here's a quart of oil for the van.
4: I love this.
1: The odds may the odds be ever in your favor.
4: I love the idea that we're like, yep, this is Dev's quart. This is, and then someone else buys us, I don't know,
1: that'd
4: some
1: be
4: spark
1: hilarious.
4: Plugs or something.
1: All right,
4: there, their name on the side of it.
1: Dev, there you go. When we pour the first quart, we will dedicate
0: you
1: it
0: out.
1: To you.
4: Dev, you got to tell us though, what's your favorite brand of oil? You know, we want to get the right one.
1: Yeah, we got to make sure we get the good dinosaur juice.
2: Smoke if you got them.
1: Mr. Wes Payne comes in with a row of ducks, 2,222 sats. Has Brent considered the van scentscape at all? Doesn't seem like a new car smell kind of guy. Do air fresheners come in maple?
0: That's funny.
1: That's a great maple syrup. I'm going to look that up right now.
0: When you said you guys might sleep in it, I'm like, okay, but is it musty or moldy?
1: No, we're going to have to do we're going to have to like run over to Target or something and get a bunch of cleaning products.
0: Steam cleaner or something.
1: I don't know, but we're going to go that far. I mean, we are dudes after all.
4: The first question that comes to mind is, will it be mustier before or after we sleep in it? And then the next question is, now I think of it, I did put air fresheners in this thing. I put a new car smell
1: freshener. We did put a couple of new fart new
4: so
1: car
4: I
1: trees.
4: Planned ahead.
1: New fart trees.
0: New
4: fart trees.
1: So it's going to be a little rough when we get there.
4: Hey, I thought it was a good thing.
1: Oh, man. So just to let you know, I can verify there are maple syrup air fresheners.
0: Oh. You know what? Pine is better. Like homage to Highway 20, maybe.
1: Yeah, okay. Pine, I'm not sure about, but I do know that
0: I love pine.
1: Sea salt maple syrup air freshener from Febreze is $9. Yeah, I guess I don't know why they
4: put it. Can I get a chocolate made out of that? Yeah. It sounds delicious.
0: Oh my goodness.
1: A little caramel twist in there. That's a great question, Wes. We're definitely going to have to work on the smellscape, or the scentscape, as he puts it. I'm going to pull up Mogolith in too, because Mog sent in 1,500 sats.
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1: For our music artist last week to send some music. If you send the sats while the song plays, 95% go to the artist. You know what? It wasn't a baller week, but it was a fun week. We had 12 folks stream, and collectively they stacked 12,991 sats, almost 13,000. When you combine that with our boosters, a very humble show killing 56,936 sats. Everybody called instead, which is nice. You, however, can support the show with a boost at support episode 20 by using something like Fountain FM. They make it really easy to get started, get in there, and send us a boost. There's a lot of great options, but Fountain and Strike are the killer combo, and we appreciate everybody who supports this with a boost or by becoming a Jupiter Party member and supporting us at the network level. Thank you very much.

0: I thought we could use the vast reach of this show to help solve a crime.
1: Ooh.
0: In Duluth, police have been on a multi-day chase, and the suspect, it's kind of creepy. I mean, imagine picturing this happening to you. The suspect has been hiding in people's backyards for days, moving from backyard to backyard. And the police at one point were very close to capturing the suspect, but they got away. And I think we'll share the information here on the show, and perhaps the audience can help crack the case.
2: New this morning, there is a goat on the loose in Duluth. Police say the hoofed Hyundai was seen yesterday trotting down Peachtree Industrial Boulevard like it just had somewhere to go. When officers tried to capture it near Albion Farm Road, it hopped some fences and just disappeared. Police believe this may be the same goat recently seen in Suwannee. Gwinnett Animal Control has been called, so if you see this galloping goat, please call police or animal control.
3: Somebody lost their source of goat milk.
2: Yeah, and we need that. We need that nowadays. You know, everything is kind of expensive. So,
3: no,
2: yeah,
3: no.
2: That would be quite the sight to see.
3: Yeah, that'd be memorable. Make that call if you happen to see it.
0: Yeah, make that call if you see the goat. And then I want to leave with an educational message. We often don't get to have the opportunity to train and teach, but this is a moment where we have an opportunity to do just that. So, you know, dogs, they mark their territory.
1: Mm-hmm.
0: By peeing on things.
1: Typically, or spraying.
0: Kind of gross.
1: Mm-hmm.
0: Kind of gross. Turns out there's worse, more gross ways to mark your territory.
1: Like cat anal glands in your face in the middle of the night? That happened to Chris. In this very room.
0: That is bad. That is bad. Might be along the same lines as the beaver. The beaver turns out to be a gassy, windy creature. For very good reason, actually. It's just a little gross.
4: We put some camera traps out to try and track the beaver activity, and we got loads of really great stuff. So we got the beavers building their dams, we caught them grooming, feeding, swimming, but one that did stand out and made everyone in the office laugh was the beaver breaking wind. And there is actually a really good reason that we think that they did this, and it's actually because beavers have, near their tail, they have glands that can secrete this oil called castoreum, and that actually helps them to mark their territory. So we think what the beaver was doing in the video is actually marking its territory and communicating to any other beavers out there that actually this is my patch.
1: Gross.
4: It was unexpected beavers arriving here.
0: So the beaver's been extinct in the UK for a long time, and so they are actively, the new ones that have arrived are actively marking their territory by farting all over it.
1: Mm-hmm.
0: So if you, like me as a kid, I came across beaver dams. I was all over them. Turns out, probably should have washed my hands afterwards. Didn't know. But now you know. So you can be safe. You can be safe. Did you, Brent, know that beavers fart all over their territory to mark it?
5: You know, I don't think it really matters because they tend to live in like swampy, gross areas that just stink anyways. Mm. So I've never noticed, but it's only because I was already being bombarded with the stank.
0: I lived on a lake with beavers and it was interesting. I had no idea that was going on. But this is a real scientific breakthrough. You know, over there in Cornwall, they put up a camera and they caught the flatulence on camera. So history was made. Shout out to Astro Penguin, who wrapped us up with a live boost that just says live boost. Pew, pew, pew. We appreciate that. Now, you also can send us a boost on our way off to wish us luck to get the van. And tune in to the next episode, 21, when we come back. And, of course, check out Linux Unplugged from the Road this coming Sunday.
5: Yeah, you can boost whichever mechanical part you want to take ownership of. We'll write your name on said mechanical part. We need many things.
0: I think that'd be great. All right. Well, links to what we talked about at weeklylaunch.rocks. Join us in 2 weeks live again on Tuesday at jblive.tv or in your podcasting 2.0 app of choice. And of course, the show comes out Wednesday mornings, assuming the platform publishes it. Apologies about the snafu last week. From the beautiful Pacific Northwest and the mighty American West Coast, thank you for listening, and we'll see you right back here next week. No, 2 weeks. 2 weeks.

0: We have been given the scientific knowledge, the technical ability, and the materials to pursue the exploration of the universe. To ignore these great resources would be a corruption of a God-given ability.
1: Ignition sequence start. 6, 5, 4, 3, 2, 1, 0. All engine running. Liftoff. We have a liftoff.
2: 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It will be a lit live feed before Coder Radio. And I'm always looking for your thoughts in every clip I play. So you can join the conversation with a boost, and I'll get to your boost. 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And speaking of the week, I'm glad you're here, because Samsung just had their big event, and they managed to cram AI into everything, and they want to put it on your body.
3: We just watched Samsung Unpacked, and at the end, there was a big surprise. Samsung teased the Galaxy Ring. This is a product that's been rumored for a long time, and this is the first time Samsung has actually publicly acknowledged it. Now, they didn't tell us too much about it. They basically just showed a silhouette and kind of teased it. But it's really interesting when you kind of look at the direction that Samsung has taken with its health products in recent years. And you can easily see how something like the Galaxy Ring would fit into that. Samsung has been really, really big.
2: All right, that's all she really says about the ring. That's all she really says about the ring. So I thought maybe it would be fun for us to take a little bit of time and observe a cut-down version of the keynote. And I mean cut down. Not only am I going to play a cut-down, but I'm going to cut it down further because, well, I think the reason will speak for itself when you see Samsung's presentation of the ring. Prepare to be underwhelmed.
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2: 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You get it. Let's jump ahead. 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

0: big screen, big moment. A circular black object is revealed.
1: Woo!
0: Yes! More things you can charge.
1: Yes!
0: Yes! Another thing I can update.
1: Yes! With AI, technology is empowering us.
0: You see what they did there? You see how the first lead-in sentence after the big reveal is with AI? You see what they did there? That's not an accident. That's very intentional. Like, oh, we got to make sure right off the top we mention AI.
1: With AI, technology is empowering us to stay connected, unleash our creativity, and build healthier habits, all in more meaningful ways. This is just the beginning, and we can't wait for you to try it yourself. Thank you so much for being a part of Unpacked.
0: Yeah! Woo! Get a ring on your finger. Okay. So AI, you heard there. Even when they're introducing a brand new hardware product, they got a lead with AI. So it's obviously still the big topic. And even their non-new devices, or I guess we'd say updated devices, were really all about AI, as Mark Gurman points out.
2: What caught your eye from Samsung?
3: Thank you for having me, Ed, as always. So it's interesting, right? Samsung, some of these other companies, they typically come out with maybe a breakthrough new camera feature, big hardware changes, new speakers, some overhauled software interface. But this year, you're not seeing new-looking software. You're not seeing new-looking hardware. You're seeing AI, AI everywhere. And so what Samsung's doing to get people to buy their latest phones is integrating artificial intelligence throughout the system. I'll give you a couple examples. I think by far the coolest...
0: All right, okay, hold up. If you're in the chat room and you're in the chat room early, what do you think are the advanced AI features that Samsung is building into their phones? What is the advanced fancy feature? Can you imagine? Can you guess? Because I mean, there could be things, right? I suppose that somebody could figure out that would make your day-to-day life useful. Like I use AI for summarizing and things like that. So, all right, put your guess in the chat room before I hit play if you're in there, just so we have it. And then I'm going to play the reveal in 3, 2.
3: This example and something I wish I had in college is a new voice memos app. You can record a lecture, and at the end of the lecture, you can get a readout of a summary of what was discussed with AI. You can use AI to summarize web articles. You can use AI to do more advanced searches. You can circle something with the stylus that comes with the phone and get insight through Google search. And
0: maybe the summarizing a lecture thing, but like, I could also do that with my laptop that has a mic, and probably there's a million different apps and web apps that can do that. So, okay. All right. I mean, is this really something I want to burn my Android battery over?
3: This is all powered by the Google Gemini models, their Nano model, their Pro model. They're also talking about integrating their Ultra model. So it's AI everywhere rather than major hardware or software upgrades. So I think that's where the industry is going. You're going to see Apple do the same this fall. The iPhone 16 is not going to be some massive overhaul. I do think the camera changes that Apple will be making this year are more significant than what Samsung has done this year. But in terms of major fundamental shifts, it's all about AI this year from Samsung to Apple. The other thing that Samsung did was they teased the Smart Ring. This is a competitor to Aura. The company tells us it'll be on sale before the end of the year.
2: Yep.
3: And I think it's an exciting new product category for them.
0: Wrap it up, Mark. Wrap it up, Mark. Come on, Mark. Wrap it up. Mark Gurman, everybody. Mark Gurman, everybody. There you go. Now, staying on the topic of AI, and one more Bloomberg report. I know they have horrible production value. I apologize. It's worse than, an amateur podcast. But it's Bloomberg. And they have a report on an adjustment to the narrative that Sam Altman is raising funds to build AI chips. It sounds like perhaps that original take wasn't quite what he's doing, or the story has changed. Now, this lady's audio, like I said, it's rough. But I think the general message here is worth listening to. So I'll try to clean it up as best I can with real-time filters. I mean, I can't believe they didn't, to tell you the truth. I'll do my best, but it, you know, crap in, crap out. But listen to this analysis about what Altman is actually trying to do with funds and AI chips. I think it's interesting.
2: Dina, you know, we've done a lot of reporting on this kind of initiative. We know that Sam Altman was looking at chips, but actually what's new here is the focus on capacity, future capacity.
4: Yes, that's right. So in the kind of wake of the Sam Altman ouster, we, you know, Ed, you and a couple of other reporters reported this chip initiative. But I think the belief or assumption was that what OpenAI would be doing here is similar to what Microsoft is doing, is similar to what Google does, is similar to what AWS and Annapurna does, which is design their own artificial intelligence chips. In reality, what we hear from our sources is that what Altman is trying to address is the chip shortage, that there's not enough fabrication capacity to make enough chips. Now, that's been going on for a while, but what OpenAI and Sam Altman want to address is actually not the current shortage. It's, you know, what our sources tell us, Altman fears that there will be a significant shortage a couple of years out from now.
0: So, okay, so to try to translate, because I know that is pretty rough audio. She's saying they're not so much investing in a new AI chip per se, but they're going to invest in AI chip manufacturing capacity, because AI is going to be so successful and those chips are going to be built into so many things. We're going to have massive shortages greater than we know today.
4: When we come to the end of the decade, if artificial intelligence is as pervasive as Sam Altman thinks it will be, if you remember, he's very focused on heading towards AGI, artificial general intelligence, then there will simply not be, in his view, enough processors for what he thinks is going to go on at that point.
2: There are still many questions about how mechanically this would work, right? You know, what I'm hearing, you're hearing is that...
0: I think we'll leave it at that, because it is so horrible. But if you are curious, I'm putting a link in the Matrix chat room, which you can always get to after the fact at coder.show/matrix. Or you can Google... Altman seeks to raise billions for a network of AI chip factories. If you Google that or YouTube that, you'll get the results. Now, we need to transition to the commercial streams. I did not get to everything I wanted to share with you guys. I had more to share, but the show is about to start, so we got to whittle it down to the things that are most relevant to the pod. You got to whittle it down. So stand by. We got to transition into commercial mode. You know, get everybody that isn't brave enough to join us over at Jupiter Station or Jupiter 2. Bring on the leggers, the Luddites. I'm kidding. Mostly kidding. No, really. I'm kidding. I'm happy people watch wherever they want, because there have been times, actually. I mean, the JB Live FM stream, Jupiter Station stream, is pretty low bandwidth. But there have definitely been places and times where something like only the YouTube stream would work, stuff like that. So I totally get it. We'll take a break, and then we'll play our last couple of news items before the Coda Radio Show.

0: Apple under attack on several fronts, regulatory, legal, and antitrust. And Steve Kovac joins us more. It's an important stock, Steve.
1: Yeah, and we're only 3 weeks into the year, and these just regulatory and legal pylons just keep happening for Apple. And they're putting some restrictions on Apple's ecosystem, but more telling than that is how Apple responds to all these regulations and legal cases and tries to water them down. Let me give you a couple examples that have been happening.
2: Good morning. Hello. Before he gets into his examples, thank you for joining us on the Coder Stream. We're setting up. We're going to be talking about this story and more. If you're just joining us on the commercial streams, I invite you to come into our matrix, coder.show/matrix. You can also catch us over at Jupiter Station on a podcasting 2.0 app. And here we go. Apple facing a lot of regulatory scrutiny. This will be relevant to today's Coder.
1: All these regulations and legal cases and tries to water them down. Let me give you a couple examples that have been happening over the last several days. You had the Supreme Court, which declined to hear the Epic Games lawsuit. Now, Apple won that case mostly, except for one count, and it's now legally required to let apps offer discounts by sending users to a separate website in order to make their payments. Now, that would normally get a 30% fee to Apple, but Apple found a way around it, and it's still going to charge 27%, just a 3% discount. And some other things going on recently. A concession from Apple, actually. Apple offered in the EU to let third parties have access to its wallet app. That means PayPal and other payment services can get in there as well. And another concession just last week, they're going to sell the Apple Watch here in the United States without that blood oxygen sensor in order to comply with the import ban over that patent dispute we've been talking about for the last several weeks. But we're still waiting to see how Apple responds to the EU's Digital Markets Act, which is going to go into effect later this year and goes directly after Apple's lucrative App Store and other core services. So that's going to be the big one to see if they can skirt around it the same way they've been kind of able to skirt around these other smaller cases that have been hitting them in recent days. It's a lot piling on here.
2: Gonna all get folded into one giant DOG case, DOJ case, DOG, DO gangsta. Perhaps. Got a live boost into the stream from Rotted Mood. Coming in with 25,000 sats, saying value for value. Thank you, sir. Thank you for listening on Jupiter Station. We'll roll that into the show. And one more story, this one on the Microsoft hack that'll be mentioned in the show today. Let's talk about this. Definitely doesn't look good for the boys in Redmond, does it?
3: Tech giant Microsoft saying it was hacked by a Russian state-backed cyber group. In a blog post, a company saying that intruders broke into corporate email systems and gained access to accounts belonging to members of its leadership team, as well as cybersecurity and legal team employees. Microsoft saying the hacking group is the same one that was behind that huge 2020 SolarWinds hack. Here to weigh in on all of this is Sentinel One Chief Trust Officer Alex Damos, formerly led the cybersecurity efforts at both Facebook and Yahoo. Good morning to you. When you hear news like this, you start to think that Satya Nadella's email may very well have been hacked. You can go through the whole list if you think that when they talk about leadership. What does this say to you, and how dangerous is it really?
4: This is pretty dangerous. So this is the second kind of major announcement of an email hack by a state-sponsored intelligence agency. Last one was September. In that case, it was the Chinese broke in to Microsoft. Now, that was a much bigger hack, in that we know for sure that the Chinese government got access to thousands of accounts, including the Secretary of Commerce, including members of the State Department. In this case, it does look like it's more contained. What's a little frightening here is that of the three major intelligence agencies of the Russian government, this is the SVR, and they are the hardest to deal with. They're the most subtle. Some of the other ones, like GRU, for example, are somewhat famous for smash and grab operations, for causing lots of damage, for not caring if you know it's them. In this case, the SVR is famous for, like you said, the SolarWinds hack, which is something that they took years to plan and to pull together. And it looks like this could have been the start of a pretty significant campaign, because one of the things they were looking at were the emails of the security right. team and security leaders, so they could see what Microsoft knew about their activities.
3: So, Alex, does this suggest to you that Microsoft is somehow more vulnerable than others? I mean, we have not heard about such attacks, for example, at Apple. I just raise that as a question, or necessarily at Google. Is it because these hacks are happening at those companies and they're not disclosing them? Are they less interesting to the hackers? Is the security better or worse at these companies? I mean, how do you sort of baseline what's really happening?
4: Yeah, so Microsoft has a very good security team, but they're also incredibly highly targeted. Really, the people we should compare them to is Google, because really the only company that hosts as much email and as much important data as Microsoft is Google, and to a lesser extent, Amazon. And neither Google nor Amazon have had these intrusions announced in the last year. Does that mean it never happens? No. Google in particular is kind of famous for really turning up their security. An equivalent attack happened in 2009 when the Chinese government broke into Google, and that kind of really changed security across the entire tech industry. This is not a great look for Microsoft, especially because it looks like from the small amount of information they gave us that this was a pretty simple kind of attack called a password spray, something that can be prevented by two-factor authentication. And Microsoft was not enforcing their own policies on certain systems. They've promised to do better. It's hard to judge how big of a deal it is until we get more information.
2: The Russian government gets Microsoft again. The Russian ninja hackers. More than one of the world's largest corporations can withstand. Attackers using Red Linux from 1998. Breaching modern Microsoft infrastructure. Truly remarkable. And an embarrassment for Microsoft. Almost as embarrassing as Hertz. Everybody was laughing about Hertz getting rid of their EVs. Well, I guess Wall Street didn't think it was that funny.
5: Not been a good year so far for electric vehicles, with car rental companies phasing them out, shedding their fleets, and automakers slashing production. This morning, Morgan Stanley analyst Adam Jonas, a member of the Jonas Brothers, by the way, said each day brings increasing signs of slowing global EV demand. And this could potentially get worse with another Trump presidency and the end of tax credits for those EVs. Our next guest just downgraded Hertz from a buy to a hold and says the EV problems aren't going to go away overnight, despite what Hertz has done. Stephanie Moore is equity research analyst at Jefferies. Stephanie, welcome. I love it when an analyst puts a stake in the ground, as you just have. I mean, you have cut the estimates on EBITDA by 40% next year to $500 million, lower than the consensus by more than $300 million. What's wrong here with Hertz?
6: No, absolutely. And thank you for having me. What we're seeing right now, it's really two factors that are coming into play. The first is that used vehicle values, particularly EVs, as you have noted, have decreased pretty materially on the EV side, but also broadly across the board. And that's certainly having a pressure on car rental stocks, but mostly Hertz, as you noted. The second issue is actually very unique to Hertz, in that they are seeing elevated EV costs from higher damages and repairs related to these EVs. And these are higher damages and repair claims versus even, internal combustion engine vehicles. This is creating a lot of just lack of visibility into when these issues are going to actually subside over time. So while you noted we did cut our estimates to about $500 million.
2: I read some research about transitions to EVs, and this seems to be what's really hurting Hertz, is when a gas driver gets an EV, their chances of accident go up quite a bit higher initially. There seems to be just a transition period predominantly around learning how to throttle, feather that accelerator. So the data's there. For short-term EV drivers, they crash more. I think also data suggests that if you are predominantly an EV driver and you transition back to gas, you also have issues. We just don't have as much data there. There's not as many transitions going that way. But I think there could be a bit of that at play. People don't know how to drive these cars. They're way faster than they expect. And then you also have some of the manufacturers that just seem to have done it wrong, because it's not just Hertz that's having a problem. Ford is having major issues with their EV line.
7: Welcome back. Ford is cutting production of its F-150 Lightning electric pickup truck, in a move that will impact over 1,000 workers and move consumers away from all electric vehicles as well.
2: Fox. See, here's what I think. In my opinion, it is both the product doesn't meet the expectations of the consumer, especially in the case of a truck, where if you pull something with this thing, you get dramatically less range. If you load the bed up, you get dramatically less range. There's a lot of neat tech in there, but fundamentally, that's an issue. Secondarily, the charging takes too long. None of the charging stations really accommodate a truck with a trailer, so you're pretty much stuck charging at home for that kind of setup, which means you can't go very far from home. And then they're expensive. And I think right now people are cutting back on non-essential purchases. Instead of getting that new Ford truck, they're keeping the existing Ford truck and they're making that work because everything's more expensive. And so people are cutting back. And you see that in a collapse in beer sales. You see that in a collapse in Disney park visits. You see it in all these discretionary spending areas that are not getting money right now. And I happen to think fancy-ass EVs might be slightly on the discretionary side, especially if you have an existing vehicle that just needs a little bit of work. So I think Ford's got a problem here because, A, they're behind Tesla in a lot of ways, and B, a lot like the Apple Vision Pro, they're trying to sell it to a market that's feeling really pinched right now.
7: Will impact over 1,000 workers and move consumers away from all electric vehicles as well. Fox Business's Jeff Flock is live this morning from a Ford dealership in New Jersey with the impact. Good morning to you.
8: Good morning to you, Maria. Here it is. It's a beautiful looking truck. This is the F-150 Lightning, one that is on the showroom floor here in Celebrity Ford in Toms River, New Jersey. Veronica Maioli, we always come to her when we want some honest answers. She is the youngest Ford dealer, female Ford dealer in America. How's it selling?
9: You know, it's a really beautiful truck, but we're having some trouble getting it off of our lot. There's a lot of charging concerns. A lot of commercial companies don't really want to have to spend the time to charge. And, you know,
2: Jesus, this is so devastatingly embarrassing for Ford Corporate. Their youngest female dealer is on Fox Business this morning saying they can't move these trucks. Seems like somebody ought to be cutting me a great deal. Maybe I should be able to go get me a Ford Lightning at a fire sale. Wait, I should probably use a different term.
9: You know, they add wheat to the back of the truck. It's a little bit of a struggle right now.
8: We got pictures, Maria, of the Rouge plant. That's where they've just eliminated one shift and, you know, hundreds of workers. What do you think? As you go forward, a lot of people are getting into hybrids these days.
2: Yeah. This guy seems like he's really struggling, and he doesn't know anything about this.
9: Yeah, I think that that's the way that things are going to go. I think that we all know and we all talk about how it is just the infrastructure is not there yet for EVs. And I think that they're trying to move a little bit too fast. So the happy medium right now is a hybrid.
8: Yeah, we're looking at the market share for hybrids doubled in the last month, which we have numbers. And also hybrids can be a better buy, right?
9: Yeah, absolutely. That's a smooth drive. You know, you don't have to worry about always having to charge. You have the option to have that, you know, eco, you know, mode, but you don't have to have the charge. You don't have to depend on that.
8: Yeah. And of course, hybrids, as you know, Maria, they're not exactly a new thing. You know, they've been around for 25 years, and actually, the technology is pretty perfected by now, right? Unlike with
9: yeah,
8: the EVs.
9: Absolutely. You know, we're still doing a lot of research and data analytics on EV. We don't know what the value is of the cars after. We don't know even the battery life capability right now.
2: Oh, devastating.
9: So, you know, that's one of the big concerns.
2: Those are body blows. I cannot believe one of their prominent dealers is saying that, and he's not even having to pry it out of her. He's not having to, like, grill her. He's, like, setting her up with cliche narrative questions, and then she's just, like, unloading hard consumer concerns that are devastating the sales. Wow. I wonder if she has any – she must have no ambitions about a future at Ford Corporate. None.
9: Lot of research and data analytics on EV. We don't know what the value is of the cars after. We don't know even the battery life capability right now. So, you know, that's
2: don't
9: one of the big concerns.
2: On,
8: and
2: you?
8: This is why we come here, Maria, for straight.
2: Wow. Damn. That girl just buried Ford EV. That she just buried them.
10: Not Tesla, are you? Failed, you have.
2: That lady, that woman, damn. Wow. Wow.
10: Oh, are you politically correct now?
2: Well, I mean, she's, you know, I don't know how old she is. I don't know.
10: But is there a difference between lady and woman in terms of age?
2: I don't know. 18. I don't know because I don't
10: know. Most countries it's 18.
2: Right. If she was talking about us and she called us boys, I wouldn't find that offensive, I suppose.
10: Yeah, but we're boys, yo.
2: Boys. Boys. Yeah, we are. Hey, how you doing over there?
10: Strong with the force.
2: Oh, yeah. Good. Good. I was just watching news about Microsoft getting hacked. That's always good.
10: I mean, I'm not happy. I'm looking forward to being a Microsoft partner. Am I my $40,000 back?
2: Microsoft, your reputation, man. It's on the line.
10: No, it isn't. They all get hacked.
2: Come on.
10: What?
2: This is like the third time in the last 2 years or
10: Listen,
2: something.
10: I will cry the day they hack Craig Federighi's glorious mane.
2: Yeah.
10: And we all know what I'm talking about. It's tight. talking about.
2: This is The Launch, episode 39 for October 28th, 2025.

0: Streaming from the beautiful Pacific Northwest and the mighty American West Coast, we greet you all. A good morning, a good evening, or whenever your timeline may fall. Time-appropriate greetings, indeed, to one and all. This is The Launch, and my name is Chris.
1: And I'm Angela.
0: Hello, Angers. Here's a few things we want everyone to know. We'd love it if you gave us a call. You can do it while we're live, or you can call us and leave us a voicemail after the show. That phone number is 774-462-5667. 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Well, Andrews, rumor has it you've fallen down the rabbit hole of another favorite series.
1: Yes. Again, I think I briefly mentioned it last week, but I wanted to expand on it a little bit. So I started reading the Silo series like, I don't know, a year and a half ago or so. It was part of the book club at my work. The Slack channel is get-lit. and, you know, get literature. Yeah, I really loved the first book and ended up nobody else continued on with the series. But
0: did you pause at that point and switch to the TV show?
1: No.
0: Oh,
1: no,
0: okay.
1: No. I read the whole series because so at the time that I was reading the first book, you and Hadia were watching.
0: Yeah, the series.
1: The first season. Mm-hmm. And so, no, I waited till I finished the whole series reading it. And then I watched season one, and then I rewatched season one last year, and I'm going to rewatch season one again here soon.
0: So you don't mind swapping between the book and the TV show, huh?
1: No, I do.
0: Oh.
1: I do mind. I don't know. I think I'm going to try to get through the series again before, well, I don't know. I'm not sure.
0: Yeah.
1: I'm just not sure, but I am reading it, and I love it.
0: That's usually a pretty tricky thing to do.
1: It is.
0: Switch between the book.
1: It is, especially because some of the characters are different, just completely different, you know,
0: yeah.
1: In the show.
0: Or combined
1: than the book.
0: Or whatever. Yeah,
1: yeah. Yeah. So the cool thing about book one is it has an epilogue at the end of the book. And it is the author talking about how we're obsessed with end of days and the different themes.
0: Says
1: over
0: the person
1: the
0: writing the Silo series.
1: No,
0: that's
1: no,
0: interesting.
1: For sure. Well,
0: yeah.
1: So the Silo, this is mentioned in the epilogue. He actually wrote this as just a short story. He just sat down to write because his dog had just died and he was in pain. So he just started writing this story. He posted it on somewhere for 99 cents and it started getting a bunch of downloads. Word of mouth spread it and he made like he sold like 1,000 copies.
0: Wow.
1: And the reviews were, where's the rest of it? And so that's when he decided to write the rest of the book. And that I think that ended up being his sixth book. The Silo book one.
0: Do the books move slow? Like, I find the TV series, literally, I would say 60% of an episode is slow-mo. Like, I'm not kidding when I say it figuratively moves slow, it
1: yeah.
0: narratively moves slow, and it visually moves slow.
1: Well, I don't know, because I've already read it, I know what's going to happen.
0: Oh, true.
1: So
0: yeah,
1: it's
0: yeah.
1: kind of hard to determine.
0: Yeah.
1: But when I rewatch it, I'll let you know. I will say that it can... It starts with deaths and it's like it's jolting. It makes you want to throw the book away or like the skip in timelines. That really bothers me too. Like, oh, we're 100 years, you know, and then 100 years forward and then 100 years back.
0: Yeah.
1: And
0: you're like,
1: every
0: I've
1: other
0: gotten
1: chapter,
0: invested in this space. And
1: right.
0: Now,
1: yeah. yeah. Sometimes I don't like that. Or most of the time I don't like jumping around. But
0: yeah.
1: And then
0: good.
1: Book two is like a prequel. So it just doesn't have any of the original characters in book one.
0: Huh.
1: And it just. Yeah. But. I am really enjoying it again. I was wondering why I like dystopian novels.
0: Does the epilogue make you think why, maybe? Like, is there something in there that made you think why it's appealing?
1: Well, yes, but I can't quite figure, I don't quite have the words for
0: I wonder if it's
1: it.
0: Because it's like, if we have a general sense that, you know, our world is built on growth and always expansion, and that's impossible, and that eventually this is not sustainable, something's going to change, and if we don't do it in a measured kind of honest way, it could be more of a collapse than the transition.
1: Yeah.
0: And these sort of show us what it might look after that collapse happened and how life would go on.
1: So it suggests that we've already like figured everything, not figured everything out, but like explored things. Like we're not afraid of the wilderness per se, right?
0: Yeah.
1: But
0: we do have a lot easier in some senses.
1: In a post-apocalyptic world, the whole landscape literally changes,
0: yeah.
1: and there's new challenges. You know, we're all just too comfortable,
0: huh.
1: And that might be the draw to.
0: Well, move into an RV.
1: Right. So, yeah. So I started book two a couple days ago. I started book one a couple weeks ago, and now I'm on book two.
0: Mm, cool.
1: Of three.
0: Oh, man. I love a good series.
1: Mm-hmm.
0: And like I really enjoyed the Expanse series. There's been a few. So here's what I want. I need a new book series. Right now, I'm re-listening to a famous classic that I've listened to before. It's an audiobook at night. I just look for something fun, easy, you know, something that won't disturb your sleep. Send it in. Send us a boost. Or a web zap. We'll have more on that in the future. And give me a few suggestions for a series I could listen to in the evening.
1: I didn't know that you liked series.
0: Yeah.
1: I love series.
0: Yeah, it's something probably I'd say in the last year or two.
1: Huh.
0: Yeah, as I've been looking for books in the evening that I'm like, I'm going to strap down and I'm going to get into this for like 6 months.
1: Mm-hmm.
0: You know,
1: mm-hmm.
0: This is like...
1: Yeah, right? I hate just reading one book and having it be over.
0: Yeah.
1: Like, although I am going to reread The Ferryman. That's a good one. It's not a series. It's just a single book, but it is dystopian and fun.
0: It doesn't have to be dystopian. Let me know. I love sci-fi. All those kinds of things. Doesn't have to be sci-fi either, though. Boost it in. Appreciate that. All right, this is a bit of a crazy idea that I have had. I am hallucinating a plan to solve my sleep.
1: Okay.
0: I don't know what happened. I'd say 3 years ago, I was a pro sleeper. In fact, the kids used to give
1: what?
0: Me... What? 3-4 years ago, yeah. I nailed it for like six...
1: Really?
0: Oh, it
1: Good
0: was
1: for
0: great.
1: You.
0: Oh,
1: That's
0: it was,
1: insane. I didn't think
0: wonderful.
1: You ever had achieved that.
0: I know. Well, I was... But of course, you it's funny because Dylan would constantly razz me because I'd be going to bed at like 9:30.
1: Mm-hmm.
0: And be like, Dad, you know. But as time has gone on in the last couple of years, it's just progressively... And when I say nailed it, I mean I was getting at least 8 hours a night. I was sleeping with my CPAP mask every single night,
1: mm-hmm.
0: waking up feeling like I'd got enough sleep. But for like the last 2 years or a year and a half, I've been developing all kinds of really horrible sleep problems. It started with just insomnia that would hit me about once or twice a week, which
1: mm-hmm.
0: I've never had insomnia before. And that was a new thing to deal with. Then restless leg syndrome started building up over the last year.
1: Magnesium deficiency, both
0: yeah,
1: of those.
0: I wonder, but I take magnesium supplements at night.
1: Which one? Glycinate?
0: Yeah.
1: Mm.
0: But I need to look into that more.
1: Mm-hmm.
0: I've also heard iron.
1: Most people with ADHD have low iron.
0: Yeah, I could see that. So that's been getting so bad that it's like when I heard about restless leg syndrome, I'm like, there's a medication for that? Like, how bad can that be? Go take a walk. It doesn't matter. I can walk 10 miles. I can physically exhaust myself that day, and I still have horrible restless leg syndrome. But also my arms flail all over the place.
1: Oh.
0: Yeah.
1: Yeah, I'm not familiar with that at all on Ambien.
0: And that's so that's a thing. My legs, I mean, it's bad.
1: Right, but you're not taking Ambien or anything.
0: No.
1: Yeah.
0: No. I don't even take melatonin. Maybe once or twice a year. What I've been doing, just because I don't really know what the core problem is, and I'm not really great at pattern recognition on my own behaviors, so I started just over the last 6 months having casual conversations with ChatGPT. And at first, I was really apprehensive about this because I don't like the general idea of them collecting this data about me.
1: Mm-hmm.
0: Not a fan of that. But I sort of, as time went on, started telling it a bit about what was going on and asking it for ideas and suggestions. And it started, in the most recent conversations, pointing out a few trends it had noticed from our previous conversations.
1: Mm-hmm.
0: And it dawned on me, maybe I could leverage this. So I started thinking, well, I sleep every night with an Apple Watch and I track my sleep. And
1: yep.
0: I have 6-7 years or whatever it's been of sleep data on here.
1: Mm-hmm.
0: And I have definitely the last 2 years of really bad sleep. 6-7. And so I got this app. And if you're interested in this, I think it's a pretty good app.
1: Yeah, absolutely.
0: It's called Health Auto Export.
1: Mm-hmm.
0: And it lets you export any of your health stuff or all of your health stuff to CSV file or JSON.
1: Okay.
0: And you can also specify a date range, or you can say all of your data.
1: Mm-hmm.
0: And then what I did, I don't recommend you do this necessarily, but I grabbed all of my sleep data for 2025, and then I imported that into ChatGPT and had it crunch analyze on the data and analyze it and try to find out trends and give me some sleep stats. So I have a variability on average. These are all averages. A variability of 4 hours a night of sleep that I get. I get sometimes there's a 4 hour variability in my 4 hours of variability in my sleep. Lots of time in bed, but not asleep.
1: Mm-hmm.
0: On average, I awake about 8.3 times per night.
1: Mm-hmm.
0: Weekends are slightly better. I'm in bed for 10 hours with an efficiency of, out of 1, an efficiency of 0.6.
1: Mm.
0: On weekends, I'm in bed for an average of 9 hours with an efficiency of 0.7. Interesting. But big swings night to night, and the trends are getting worse, including this, one of the stats that ChatGPT is focused on is wake after initial sleep, or WASO as it calls it, and shows some more fragmented sleep, and it shows that fragmentation is increasing with time.
1: Mm-hmm.
0: So I thought, okay, well, if you know my sleep trends, you have my sleep data, could we create a 7-night sleep optimization sprint?
1: Mm-hmm.
0: So I said, recall our previous chats about my sleep, my restlessness, health data that you've now imported and chewed on, and create a 7-day plan that starts tomorrow night and tries to improve my sleep in a way that you can measure after the fact. I don't want any generic advice, but tailored advice with a tight, easy-to-execute action plan and with a goal to improve sleep efficiency, et cetera, et cetera. And then, after the end of the 7 days, I'm going to come back to you, and I'm going to load the last 7 days of sleep data, and we're going to

0: Just try to be calm and not, you know, get triggered by anything.
1: It wants me to do breathing before bed.
0: Yeah. Yeah. Okay. There's some deep box breathing is really good.
1: And then some gentle neck and hamstring and shoulder stretches for 3 minutes.
0: Hmm.
1: Trying to get my wake after sleep down. Day three is stimulus control.
0: Yeah. So, retrain your body to associate bed equals sleep. Because, yeah, laying in bed for 10 hours, but only sleeping for four.
1: Yeah.
0: That your body's probably confused about the purpose of being in bed.
1: Perhaps. So no TV or podcast or audiobook once in bed.
0: What?
1: I know.
0: Oh.
1: I know. It did suggest any white noise, but I already have white noise. Mm-hmm. And then day four is energy curve alignment. Move early, wind down early. So I have to take an early outdoor walk, well, before 4 p.m.
0: Mm-hmm.
1: Avoid late evening caffeine or excess water, which I already do.
0: Okay.
1: And then maintain the magnesium routine, but I'm going to double check what type of magnesium it is.
0: Yeah.
1: And then day five, cognitive cool down, a quiet mental loops that cause restlessness. So 10-minute journal, which I think what I'm going to do is more like task list of like,
0: right?
1: This is what's
0: yeah.
1: on my brain of things
0: yeah,
1: that need to be
0: to-do
1: done.
0: To-do lists. Yeah.
1: Yeah. And then they say some sort of neutral audio that is sort of like, chills you out.
0: Yeah. I have lyricless music playlists.
1: That I could see.
0: That
1: yeah.
0: I put on just because, and I've heard them so many times that it just doesn't, I don't pay attention actively.
1: Yeah. Or like an ambient.
0: Ambient sound. Sounds. Yeah.
1: Day six, this is interesting. Light therapy.
0: Mm.
1: So morning, 10 to 15 minutes sunlight within an hour of waking, which the sun isn't even up within an hour of waking.
0: Right. So, and especially we have daylight savings this coming weekend.
1: Yeah.
0: Actually, I guess it will be lighter.
1: It would be better,
0: earlier.
1: But I'll already be past. Well,
0: yeah.
1: I mean, this might line up actually.
0: Yeah.
1: This might actually
0: so
1: be fine.
0: Even if it's overcast, you're still getting some benefit of the sun.
1: Yeah, yeah, yeah. And then day seven, last day, consolidate and review. Same bed wake times, short reflection, rank each habit 1 to 5. Then export the CSV file, upload it here, and then it'll go through.
0: So it wants you to do each of these, not every day. Like, these are just...
1: Yeah, I think that was one of the
0: Do you build them? Build?
1: I think I'm going to.
0: Yeah, okay.
1: I think I'm going to compound them.
0: Interesting.
1: Yeah, it doesn't necessarily... It didn't specify that, and that was probably a lack of my prompt.
0: Mm-hmm.
1: You know, I probably should have had to be more clear about that. And
0: right.
1: That's
0: not
1: where these tools...
0: AI failed.
1: Right.
0: Just
1: well,
0: kidding. I'm
1: it
0: joking.
1: Is in the sense that it you don't know what you don't know, and it doesn't know what you don't know,
0: right.
1: So it'll miss it.
0: And
1: you don't know
0: idiots.
1: It missed it. Yeah. the blind leading the blind. Dummy's all the way down. So this dummy's going to try like going back and forth with it. And then what I figure is like, it's probably not going to be perfect in the first 7 days,
0: mm-hmm.
1: but 2 or 3 weeks into it, maybe I'm going to be onto something. And at first I was like, oh my God, 3 weeks?
0: Mm-hmm.
1: I'm like, dude, you're like 2 years into like this being awful. 3 weeks isn't so bad.
0: Right? I'm actually at 3 weeks of supplementing iron again.
1: Mm.
0: And in 3 weeks, I can get it tested and see how well I'm doing. So
1: it takes a while.
0: It does, but it went by so fast. Like, yeah, implement it now. Don't wait. Just implement it now. Just start doing it.
1: So I started day one already because there's not much to it other than go to bed at the right time. But so hopefully we'll have a report in the next episode of how it went. I'm interested to know if an LLM can be useful in this way.
0: Mm-hmm.
1: Because there's other, you could think other health habits that you could probably apply and measure, like steps and walking, anything that a health tracking device export, you can record and export. You could then work with one of these LLMs to create a plan and then go back and measure it.
0: Mm-hmm.
1: That seems to me to be the particularly useful part is you can actually measure the results at the end of the 7 days and see what worked and didn't work.
0: Yep.
1: That's bonkers.
0: Mm-hmm.
1: So hopefully it works. Who knows? I'm ready for anything at this point.
2: Well, I'm just going to make a quick call to my launch. I haven't checked in since yesterday. 774-462-5667. That's it. All right. 774-462-5667. Call now.
1: Don't worry. I love that jingle so much I'm going to play it again, but we are about to play our track of the week. We have a caller waiting now, and if you want to call in and talk to us live, you absolutely can. The voicemail is also open, so if you're listening after the fact, don't worry. You could call in after the song and leave us a voicemail just like a live caller did. It counts just as much. That's 774-462-5667. And before we get to the track of the week, Hank wants to make one more thing obvious and remind you that if you boost during the music, 95% of your sats support the artist that created that track.
2: Now's the time. It's the song of the week. Remember, you can boost the track They sure like that.
1: This seemed appropriate.

0: It, our track this week is by author, is by Arthur Yori, I think is Yoria, maybe is how you say his name. Yoria, probably. Y-O-R-I-A. Mm-hmm. Yoria. Arthur Yoria. And the track name, how perfect is this?
1: Mm-hmm.
0: Sleep is on the way.

0: I'm just gonna make a quick call to
1: the launch.
0: I haven't checked in since yesterday. 774-462-5667. That's it. All right. 774-462-5667. Call now.
2: Told you'd hear it twice.
3: And now, on with the show.
2: All right, we have a live caller. I'm going to get that going here. Oh! Ba-ba-ch. I like that one. We should play that one more often. All right. Let's pull him in, Andrews. I'm going to hit the button here. Stand by as it makes a connection. Caller who's been waiting online for like 11 minutes or something like that. Who do we have there? Caller, are you there? Hello.
4: Hey, Chris and Angela. This is our podcast.
2: Hello, our podcast.
4: Finally, I can call in this live. I don't have a work meeting destroying my afternoon, so listen in.
2: They are afternoon wreckers. I don't know if you're this kind of guy, but I'm the type of personality that if I have a meeting, say, at 1 p.m., I'm not getting anything important
5: done. It's not your personality. It's your ADHD.
2: Dreading
5: it.
2: Yeah, I can't like start a big project because,
5: yeah.
2: Eric, what if I got in the flow? You know, if I'm in the flow and then all of a sudden I got to stop for the meeting, so I can't risk flow state. You know what I mean? Is this you or do you not have this problem?
4: Oh, I know exactly what you mean. Wednesdays are my day of hell for meetings, so I don't get anything done on Wednesdays, but yeah. I get it. Totally get it.
2: Yeah, I stack them on Thursdays. I generally stack the calls on Thursdays, yeah.
4: Good for you. I wish I could stack them all in more than one day, but I digress. I have a very probably silly question about some AI stuff I've been thinking about, which is not nearly as productive as what you're trying to do to solve your sleep, but bear with me here, since you are easily the most creative person I've ever seen online with all this stuff. If you recall, what was that, about a month ago, I had asked for that advice about generating the songs of AI that kind of like what you do, and that was really helpful. It was kind of a big hit at the conference I went to, but I want to take it up another notch.
5: Nice.
4: I want to do something kind of silly inspired by a lot of the classic sitcoms like Seinfeld, Everybody Loves Raymond, all those fun ones. I want to generate a funny kind of sitcom set of quotes for data science jokes, but use the voices of famous characters from TV shows.
2: Yeah, I see where you're going. Sure.
4: Okay. So if you think where I'm stitching with this, I want to do what you just did with Hank Hill, but for my kind of data science jokes. But first, I got to generate the jokes themselves. So first question, which model do you think would be good for just generating the text around, you know, comedy jokes or stuff like that?
2: I mean, assuming you primed it, you know, with some themes and whatnot, and you gave it a good prime, a lot of them would do this. Grok and ChatGPT-5 would probably handle this just fine. I might try Grok first just because it tends to be a bit spicier. And, you know, a little bit more sarcastic. Mm. And then for the voices, that's a tricky one. You know, to really do this right, I think what you'd have to do is you'd have to get some sample isolations of the voices you want to clone and get clips of them and probably several minutes worth of just the voices without other people interrupting or talking over or too much music. And then it's not very much money to get it's 11 Labs. Their pro, which I have been coveting, getting their pro subscription, has a very interesting voice cloner system where you can do something really quick and that's okay, that takes about 30 seconds, or you can supply it really good source audio to clone a voice. And they do this with the intention for like podcasters to clone their own voice so that way you could, I don't know, have it read something that sounds like you. And they also, another thing that 11 Labs has been specializing in is agents that you can have answer the phone. So these voices are pretty good. And one of their specialties is voice cloning. So that, and I think the pro subscription is like $10 a month. It's not too unreasonable to get in on that. But you would have to have the clips to get the really good stuff.
4: Well, imagine I'm creative, i.e. I have saved clips of old TV shows like King of the Hill or Raymond, and I could just use that, rip it a bit, and put it together, possibly as a voiceover.
2: Here's a demo. So this is the original voice.
6: All right, so get this. I'm at this new cafe downtown, trying to act all sophisticated with an espresso, you know.
2: And here's the clone voice.
6: All right, so get this. I'm at this new cafe downtown trying to act all sophisticated with an espresso, you know. And I'm sitting there.
2: It's pretty close.
5: Mm-hmm.
2: It's pretty close.
4: Yeah.
2: So that could be.
4: I think.
2: I'd love to know how it goes.
4: I think this is worth it.
2: Yeah.
5: Yeah.
4: I want to try it.
5: That's fun.
2: Yeah. If you do it, let us know. Let us know the results. Okay.
4: Oh, yeah. Well, I'll do it. And it's going to be for a very, I guess, either a techie crowd in life sciences. So who knows if the jokes will actually land. But I had tried something like this last year or 2 years ago when I did kind of a battle rap between users of R, Python, and SAS. And it was actually a pretty big hit. So I think I can take it up a notch here.
2: Well, our podcast is always good to hear from you.
4: Yeah, thank you so much for the great advice. And every time I do either conference presentations or whatnot, I always find a way to plug JB one way or another.
2: Oh,
4: so,
2: thank you.
4: Trying
2: thank
4: to pay
2: you.
4: It forward.
2: Thank you very much. Thank you for calling, too.
4: Thank you.
2: All right, sir. Have a good one.
4: You too.
2: Okay, we got one. You hear that jingle? That means we got one more caller there, Andrew. Should I try pulling him in? A California Dreamin'?
5: Yep.
2: California Dreamin'. I don't know how any of this works. You know what I mean?
5: Yeah, I think you...
2: California Dreamin', are you there? Hello, California.
1: Hello.
2: Oh, it's
1: this
2: not
1: is
2: California.
1: Adversary 17.
2: Adversaries,
1: I'm not California,
2: you're not in California.
1: Though.
2: We have, look at all these skulls going on. Well, Adversaries, it's great to hear from you. Hello.
1: Hello. I believe earlier you were asking for some books to read.
5: Mm-hmm.
2: Yeah, you got a series or
1: variety,
2: book?
1: There's Peter F. Hamilton is a fantastic writer. You may want to look in some of his books. He's got several different series. And on good authority, once you start one, it's very difficult to quit. So.
2: Okay. All right.
1: Good luck.
2: Are these?
5: That's fun.
2: So he's, what is he, a sci-fi author?
5: Definitely. Yeah.
1: Yeah. Peter F.
5: Click on
1: Hamilton.
5: Books. Look the second tab in books and you'll see by the covers.
2: Oh yeah. Yeah. There's some space right? covers. Yeah. I see space covers. Oh yeah. Okay. Oh, this, okay. I think I know a couple of these actually. I don't know if I've read them, but I think I recognize them. All right, that's good. That's solid. I'm writing that down. Thank you.
1: Very well-developed characters and a very thick plot. Not like thick and difficult to follow, but there's a lot going on and there's several different plots. Have you seen The Expanse?
2: Oh, of course. Yeah, I love The Expanse.
1: Okay. So similar style.
2: Really? Really? You don't say? That is appealing. That is very appealing. All right, I like that tip. I like that a lot. Where are you at right now? I mean, are you on a break? Are you on work? Are you at home? Are you on a boat? Like, what are you doing right now?
1: I'm at home.
2: Okay.
1: I took today off just as a personal mental health day.
2: And we get the treat of you calling. That's awesome.
5: Yep.
1: Thank you.
2: Well, that's you deserve it too. I know that. I mean, your work. I don't know if they have any questions or anything. You just or whoever you just have them contact me. If anybody. Gives you a hard time. You send them.
1: Okay. Yeah.
2: All
1: hey,
2: right.
1: Guys, talk to this guy out
2: yeah.
1: in Washington.
5: Yeah. We'll write the doctor's note.
2: And they'll say, who the hell is he? And you say, he's a podcaster, and he gave me this note. And then, yeah, I'll write something up for you. It's fine. We can
1: he's
2: PDF
1: actually
2: it.
1: A professional on solving sleep insomnia problems now. So, yeah.
2: Yeah, I'm a vibe sleep consultant.
1: Yeah, there you go.
2: All right. Well, thank you for calling.
1: Oh, yeah.
2: Is there anything else before I hang up? At least I attempt to hang up on you and not me.
1: Yeah. Well, I don't have anything else. But, okay. Yeah, don't hang up on yourself.
2: That's embarrassing.
1: There's another caller in there.
2: I know. All right. Thank you. It's good to hear from you. Call again.
1: Likewise.
2: All right. Bye now.
1: Bye-bye.
2: All right. I'll try. I think I got it. I don't think I hung up on us.
5: Nope.
2: Whew. Nice. That feels good. You know, when you get it right.
5: Yes.
2: It feels like I did something, Ange. It feels like I did something right. I like that. All right, here we go. All right, first up on the voicemail list, we have, I think it's Jasko. And he's in California, at least, I believe.
7: Okay. Hi, Chris and Angela. This is Jasko calling from Sacramento, California. Had a great time meeting... Well, at least Chris up at Linux Fest Northwest earlier this year. I just finished listening to your latest show. Happy to have it back. Love the lunch. But Chris, you had mentioned getting car parts, ordering them. 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
2: Oh, yeah.
7: I mean, they're not the fastest shipping, but they've got everything. They break it down by, like, the economy and
2: this
7: premium and all that. And they've got
5: wow,
7: kits for you. Like, I was looking for replacing my rear struts, and, you know, wow, you could just buy the cylinder, or you could get the whole assembly. And it was just as expensive to get the whole assembly, so I just went with that. Yeah, no complaints there. And they send you a cute little fridge magnet in just about every order. I've gotten some where it was too small to include it, but yeah, rockauto.com.
2: This is good.
7: As for Amazon, I've done the have a friend ship it to you, or buy it for you, ship it to them, then drive by their house, pick it up. But if I really need it and don't want to, you know, work that out with a friend, I just get the 1 month subscription, grab a whole bunch of things, and then once it arrives, cancel the subscription. So a lot of the time I forget to do that. Cancel it.
2: That is the trick, isn't it? Rock Auto. I've heard it before. I forgot about this. This is so good. Here's a little price test. So liquid moly gen, which is the fancy boy oil that I put in my vehicle because it's a Volkswagen that wants to tear itself apart constantly. This is interesting. So it's $17 for a bottle of this stuff from Amazon, just as a benchmark.
5: Okay.
2: And from Rock Auto, it's $10.20.
5: Wow.
2: And so that kind of gives you a discount of the price differential. It's not the prettiest website, but if you need to buy parts for your car, I've heard other people mention Rock Auto. I completely have forgotten about it, and putting this on my list of things that I will be checking in the future.
5: It is a crazy good website, too. It is like the Amazon of auto parts. It's so well organized.
2: So what do you think? I've so far have made the decision to hold on to all of our cars because they're all three paid off.
5: Mm-hmm.
2: But my GTI has 80,000 miles on it. And they usually start falling apart around 90, 100.
5: What?
2: Yeah.
5: Nah.
2: Yeah. Is that crazy to you? 80,000 miles on my...
5: Okay. Yeah. No. 2018. Yes and no. Yeah.
2: It's a 2018.
5: Yeah.
2: Hadea's,
5: just hit 30,000 on my 2022.
2: Hadea's is about 190. And the Volvo just is rolling over to 190 probably this week.
5: Oh, wow.
2: So they're all really up there in mileage.
5: Yeah.
2: And they're all getting to the point where, like, rubber gaskets are going to start failing. Mm-hmm. Belts are going to start failing.
5: So what's the question?
2: Well, so the question is it's like, do you think it's worth adding up my maintenance costs, adding up my insurance, and seeing if that exceeds, and gas, and seeing if that exceeds the cost of a new car payment?
5: I think
2: there's value to not having a car payment, but I don't know what the premium of that is versus what I'm spending to maintain old cars.
5: No, for sure. And I was there with my MDX, right? Like, there was a lot of maintenance needing to happen, I wanted a new car, and then I was forced to get a different car in the meantime. I don't know. Have you lowered your insurance coverage since you're not, since you are the owner of the vehicle now?
2: I think maybe on the Volvo.
5: Mm.
2: Not the GTI, but yeah. I don't know. I love not having a car payment, but I'm feeling like basically they're constantly needing maintenance now.
5: Yeah.
2: There's always something.
5: Right.
2: And that gets old really quick. It's like, geez, I'm never gonna get ahead.
5: Yeah. I mean, the worst I'm having is just tire problems.
2: Maybe,
5: you know,
2: Rock Auto will be the solution. That's a good tip.
5: Yeah.
2: All right. Our next call
5: that's so cool.
2: is Mark, and I believe he's in Michigan.
8: Hey, guys. Mark, Northern Michigan here. Called in on my drive home. So thankful I have you guys listen to. So you want to know why we're living 25 miles from anywhere in Northern Michigan?
2: Yeah.
8: Well, we're campers, and we used to have a seasonal camping spot up in the area and found a property that we absolutely loved.
2: Oh, yeah.
8: It was during COVID. We moved our fifth wheel over to that property to make it become our seasonal campground spot that we own. But it was COVID. My wife was working permanently remote. I had to be in the office one day a week, and our youngest was graduating high school. We said, hey, why should we wait until we retire to live where we want to live? So we sold our house and moved and lived our fifth wheel for a year that summer we moved up there.
2: Wow.
8: And lived in our fifth wheel for a year while we decided what's next, and we built a house. We love it. We have 20 acres, mostly pine trees.
5: Nice.
2: Oh, boy.
8: Only downfall is the week we were closing on our house, my boss informed me that we were going back to 2 days a week. That kind of sucked. And then a year later, it went to 3 days a week. So I had to travel all the way downstate one morning, spend the night at my in-laws for a couple nights, and drive back. And like I said, thank that I get to listen to you guys. And thanks for the tips on eating out. My wife and I love to eat out. We're going to be looking for some places. If you've got a tip for a great real Japanese restaurant, love to hear it. Talk to you soon.
2: Oh.
8: Out.
5: Is he talking about locally?
2: Yeah, because remember they're visiting Vancouver.
5: This is one. Yeah, yeah. Okay.
2: I mean, I love Tokyo House, but I don't know if there's one in Seattle.
5: Oh, yeah.
2: It's good. Boy, Mark, that was an adventure. I'm curious what you did for internet while you were out there.
5: Mm.
2: If you had Starlink or if you had to use cellular.
5: Yeah.
2: That's fun.
5: Back to the car thing.
2: Mm-hmm.
5: No car payment is going to be cheap.
2: No.
5: Like they just like it's just accepted that they're going to be minimum.
2: It's crazy.
5: But then also, you know, we're maybe going to have
2: lower
5: Dylan
2: rates.
5: Driving.
2: Oh yeah.
5: And that's going to skyrocket.
2: Well, but that's another factor. That's a fourth vehicle. Dylan's vehicle has 300,000 miles on it.
5: Right.
2: So it's a fourth vehicle with super high mileage. That was actually what sent me spiraling when
5: I thought about
2: it. Yeah. I was like, oh my god, I'm going to have four cars.
5: Yeah.
2: Oh my god. Like they're all old. But I just, like,
5: well,
2: I don't want a $600 payment, and I don't want $400 or $300 a month insurance or whatever it's going
5: to
2: be.
5: Right. Well, you want to keep the younger Dylan assigned to the oldest car.
2: Mm.
5: That will be the lowest premium impact.
2: And what crossed my mind is if I could get, like, I don't know if I would do this, so bear this in mind. But, like, say I took my GTI in and got a good trade-in value on it because it still has some value to it and got, like, a Volkswagen EV.
5: Mm.
2: And I just use that for commuting to the studio. Mm. And then I don't even buy gas anymore. Because, like, if I go on a long drive, then I take a Diaz gas car.
5: Mm-hmm.
2: But if I'm going on a just driving back to the studio and home, like I do 6 days a week, then why not EV it? I don't know. The idea of not having to replace oil, reduced maintenance costs, and not having to buy gas.
5: Well, I don't understand why an EV vehicle wouldn't need any oil.
2: There's no oil.
5: Really? None?
2: No.
5: Oh, okay, because it's not a hybrid. I was thinking of a hybrid.
2: Right.
5: Okay.
2: There's fluids and there's coolants, but those are pretty low.
5: Yeah.
2: Those are pretty low maintenance. And then tires and brakes.
5: Yeah. And the battery when it dies.
2: Yeah, but that could be a decade.
5: Yeah, no, I know.
2: I don't know. That's been on my mind. All right, moving on. Captain T calls in. I think he's in Central Michigan.
9: Hey, gang. This is Captain T from Central Michigan. Listen, I just came into possession of some older computers and thinking of starting a home lab, home assistants. I got a bunch of Wyze cameras and an old Buffalo Station router and just looking for some suggestions on what I can run on these 8 gig of RAM, 500 gig spinning hard drive, Lenovo M720Qs. Let me know. All right. Thanks, guys.
2: Oh, you got a lot of options. You have a lot of options there. 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Captain T, let us know how it goes. Speaking of adversaries.
10: Hey, Chris and Andrews. It's Adversary 17 checking in here.
5: Mm-hmm.
10: I'm listening to the episode where I believe it's 37 where you guys are talking about what do you do when power goes out. Well, first thing I'm going to do is fire up my portable generator because I won't have water or heat without any power due to being in the middle of nowhere. So probably the first thing, then we'll fire up some candles. If it's prolonged outage, then I'll probably get some wood and put it in fireplace and start a nice cozy fire to keep the house warm. But after that, not really sure. Hopefully it doesn't last too much longer than necessary. Also, I'm still waiting on a call during the live show from you guys. Chris, you've been talking about calling people and seeing if you could just, if they'd pick up or cold calling them. I'm still happy to be on that list. So what's taking you so long?
5: Yeah, where do we have that
10: anyway,
5: list?
10: Anyway, keep doing the show. Appreciate you guys. Bye-bye.
2: You called me. That worked better, I thought. I thought that worked better. So we had a power outage this last weekend, and it wasn't too bad. I was really glad to have the diesel heater because that doesn't require very much power and just requires diesel fuel. But I was slightly concerned because they said it was going to take 2 days to restore the power. Well, this is probably the last trip of the RV for the winter.
5: Oh, yeah.
2: And then we park and, you know, we huddle down. And one of the things you have to consider with an RV is if you're storing it over the winter, the fuel will go bad.
5: Oh.
2: Because we put corn in our fuel. So it makes the fuel go bad.
5: Huh.
2: And one of the things you can do is you can add a stabilizer product.
5: Mm-hmm.
2: And one of the other things you should consider doing is filling the tank. Because if you don't fill the gas tank, it leaves room for moisture to accumulate and rust and gunk to accumulate on the inside of the tank. But if you fill it, there's no room for that moisture.
5: Right.
2: So, boy, oh boy. I'm like, I got it figured out. We'll go out, we'll do our Halloween camping out in the woods, and then on our way back, there's a great gas station. I'll fill up before we park for the winter. No problem. So we're rolling into the campground. I'm like, oh, look at me. Just enough gas to get to the campground and down to the fuel station.
5: Oh, gosh.
2: We're going to be good. Then the power goes out. Well, the way the generator works on the RV is it pulls from the master tank.
5: Of course.
2: Right? Why have multiple tanks?
5: Right.
2: And to make sure you have enough fuel to drive, they automatically cut the generator off when you're at, like, the last notch before the red. You know, like the last quarter or whatever.
5: Yeah, yeah.
2: They cut off the generator.
5: Uh-huh.
2: And I was right at what we call, we just refer to it as generator cutoff.
5: Sure.
2: And so I'm like, ah, it's fine. We're at a campground. We're going to have power.
5: Right.
2: And I thought, well, it is stormy. Nah, it'll be fine.
5: Yeah.
2: And then the power goes out. And I check their website, and it says a two-day outage. And I'm like,
5: oops.
2: Uh-oh. Crap. Thankfully, it came back on later that morning. So it was a little exciting. All right. We got another call about power outages. Linux 412 called in.
11: Hey, launch crew. This is 412 Linux calling in. Because I wanted to touch base on the power outage conversation. Next to ensuring that my family is safe, the most important item that I have to do after that is ensure I have battery backup for my CPAP machine.
2: Mm-hmm.
11: There's nothing scarier than not having power because, frankly, I'm not going to sleep at night. So as a 20-year CPAP user, I have a battery backup specifically for that device. If I get sleep, then everything else is going to go A-OK.
2: Yes.
11: Anyhow, enjoy the show. And P.S., Ange, I also took advantage of the 92% discount on Amazon.
5: Nice.
11: And this will be my last year with Prime. So, anyhow, have a good show. Thanks.
2: Nice Prime move. I agree with you on the sleep. I think Colonel's still in our bumper room, too. Let's see if I can pull him into this. See if I get all that wired up okay. Hey, Typical, are you still there?
12: I am indeed.
2: Hello, sir.
12: So how are you doing?
2: I'm all right. You know, actually, last night, slept pretty good. So, I mean, not great.
5: Oh, what was your sleep score?
2: Oh, yeah, good question. I don't know if I have my, can you tell on the watch?
5: I earned, I don't know. I don't use my watch for anything. I earned a 97.
2: What?
5: Yeah. Oh.
2: I've never gotten that high of a number ever. No. Okay.
5: Did not achieve 8 hours. I do try to get 8 hours. I only got 7.5, but.
2: I got an 87, which is really good for me.
5: That is really good.
2: So I'm doing all right. How are you doing, Colonel?
12: I'm doing all right. So a couple of things that might help with your sleep. So one of the things I looked into the restless leg syndrome.
2: Yeah.
12: And depending on the person, there is actual restless leg syndrome, but you can get a condition that mimics it if your electrolytes are out of whack.
5: Yes.
12: And it's not just a lack of potassium or a lack of magnesium. It's actually the ratio of the two for your calcium ion gates in your cells and whatnot.
2: Oh, boy.
12: So, yeah. So just taking one, you might be have plenty of that, but not enough of the other.
2: So should I take it with like an electrolyte drink at night?
12: So that was going to be my next recommendation. Is there's an electrolyte drink that I really like because it doesn't have the standard mineral stuff they put in there. It
5: is
12: actually
5: it
12: has trace. No, it's trace minerals.
5: Oh, yes. Mm-hmm.
12: And they make one that is sugar-free, comes in packets. You mix it in water, comes all pre-dosed, and it's called Zeolite.
2: Zeolite. Okay.
12: Yeah. Yeah. And so it's zero sugar. They use stevia, not an artificial sweetener, mm-hmm. and it has a pretty good electrolyte blend.
2: Okay.
12: That has been my go-to for hydration for a long time now. I have a bunch of different hydration powders and mixes that I use, but that one, if I'm really trying to just bulk the hydration, that's what I go to.
2: So it's a powder, not a drop? Because I see a dropper on Amazon.
12: Right. So Trace Minerals, they make a bunch of different things. So they make one that is a liquid that you put drops into water. Uh-huh. That one is unflavored, supposedly.
5: No,
12: it definitely has a flavor.
5: No, I have it. It tastes like dirt. It tastes like dirt. I have it. Yeah, I have it at home.
12: That's what I was just going to say is, yeah, they say it's unflavored, but that means they haven't added flavor. It definitely has a flavor.
2: Okay, I see. Yeah.
12: And even their Zeolite product, that one, it tastes salty, but it's the first time you drink it, it's like, whoa, this is salty. But then what I have found is that my brain starts to associate that taste with hydration mm-hmm. and actually start to crave it.
2: Okay.
5: Yeah. Dr. Berg has stated to load up on salt before bedtime.
2: Really?
5: Yeah, because salt is what allows us to be hydrated.
2: I know that, but I'd just be worried about having to pee all night.
5: That is a symptom of dehydration, though.
2: Oh, okay. So if you're drinking, okay. All right. So that's something I got to look into. Zeolite. All right.
12: Yep. Specifically from Trace Minerals.
2: From Trace Minerals.
12: And you can look at, some of their other products as well. I have not seen any product they put out be bad. Just be aware that different products are meant for different things.
5: Of course.
12: And they're pretty good about telling you that on their site. So.
2: Okay. And is it a tub with a scooper, or is it like?
12: So it comes both ways. So it comes with the individual packets. So like a single dose packet, or it also comes as a tub.
2: Okay.
12: I've always gotten the packets. They come in like a combo flavor pack.
2: I want the packets.
12: Yeah, just because it's so much easier. And I have so many different things that I mix into water that if I got the tub, it could go bad before I use it all.
5: That's
12: the other reason I go with the packets.
2: Yeah, okay.
12: You had also been talking about the type of magnesium that you're taking. The magnesium that I recommended to you a while ago,
2: mm-hmm.
12: which Andrews, if he is taking the one that I recommended to him, it is a chelated.
2: Yeah, I think so. Yeah. Yeah. That sounds right.
12: Yeah. It's a specialty form of a chelated magnesium that is a ultra absorption. So that's like best you can buy.
2: Okay.
12: So, but there is another type of magnesium, which I may or may not have mentioned to you at the time. So the one you're taking now, assuming it's the same one, is a magnesium glycinate formulation. The other one you can look for that will specifically help with sleep is magnesium threonate.
5: Oh, yes. Okay. Yeah, I have that.
2: Magnesium, is it threonate? T-A-U? Or is
12: no.
2: It's threonate, like C-O-R, so, like T-H-E-R-E-O-N-A-T. Well, can't spell, but yeah, okay. I see. I got you. Threonate. All right.
12: Yeah, mm-hmm, because mm-hmm. the magnesium threonate is the only one that will cross the blood-brain barrier.
5: Ah.
12: And crossing the blood-brain barrier, one of the primary minerals that your body will use to get rid of caffeine and other central nervous system stimulants is magnesium. So by putting that magnesium directly into the brain,
2: it can
12: actually help with getting that caffeine out of your brain faster, allowing the GABA system to activate. Because you have two primary systems in the body. Mm-hmm. You have the cortisol system. That's what keeps you awake and moving and doing things. Then you have the GABA system. That's your go to sleep, regenerate, detox. That's that system. There's multiple factors that control how far you are into either one of those systems. But one of the other things that you might look at is, and I don't have a specific recommendation, but something to, I guess, feed the AI would be the supravagus nerve. It's this information highway for all of your hormonal stuff. So you could try, you know, there's different breathing exercises and hot, cold exercises and stuff like that that can help tone your vagus nerve. And then that helps to have those systems better communicate so they can turn off and on.
2: The old vagus nerve. My wife mentioned that to me recently.
5: Mm-hmm.
2: Okay. Well, this is good news. I mean, this is all very useful. So I need to go buy a bunch of products now.
12: And then the other thing, too, is the AI was talking about, you know, making sure you get light and everything. One of the things a lot of people don't realize is that it's the type of light, but it's also the intensity of light.
2: Sure.
12: So if you take actual sunlight, even on a cloudy day, is going to trigger those brain mechanisms better than, say, like a happy light or a daylight bulb or something like that you stick on your desk. Because it's a fuller spectrum, it's a more intense light, and it's not just your optic nerve, but it's also the more skin that you can expose to the sunlight.
2: Oh.
12: That will also make a difference.
2: So you're saying I should go out there and like take my shirt off and walk around like an adventurer? Is that what you're saying?
12: Well, I mean, if you do that, you know, you got to go all the way and make sure we post it on the JB After Dark.
5: We got to live stream it.
12: Yeah, scare all the neighbors away.
2: Right.
12: Hey, if you do that, you won't have those hunters coming up on your property. You won't have to worry about getting the drone out.
2: That's true. You're right. That'll scare those guys off real good. All right. I added all that stuff to my cart. I'm gonna take a look at that.
5: Yeah, I found a gummy of glycinate with L-threonate that I'm gonna get for Abby.
2: Yeah. Thank you, Colonel. I always appreciate your deep dive into the sleep stuff.
5: Yeah.
2: It's always good stuff.
12: Yeah, well, it's something I've struggled with all my life, so I've done a lot of research into it.
2: Yeah, yeah. Some of this stuff has cropped up in my conversation, so some of these things are, like, ringing bells for me, too. So, yeah, absolutely appreciate it. All right.
12: Yeah, just remind Hadia to not go calling me Dr. Colonel.
2: All right, thank you, sir. Appreciate it.
12: See ya.
2: All right, we have one last voicemail. It's from Mr. Magnolia.
13: Hey, it's Magnolia. After every show, I keep thinking, oh, yeah, that's what I was going to call in about. And then I don't. And then I think, oh, wait, there's something I was supposed to call in about. And then I don't. And then I forget. So I thought, what if I just call in and then maybe I'll remember what I was going to call in about. But, well, shit. Nope, didn't work.
2: The heck? It's still nice to hear from you anyways.
5: He's actually in the call-in queue.
2: Oh, he is?
5: Yeah.
2: Oh, I closed the call-in queue
5: because
2: we're running long. But leave us a voicemail because we're running long. We have to keep moving, because I have a great investment opportunity for Ange that I really want her to have an opportunity to look at. So, see, I didn't budget for any boosts because before we started the show, we had zero boosts, zero boosts into the show, and I thought, oh no, we have a big hole in the show. Nobody loves us anymore. Show's doomed, and we're going to have like a whole gap we got to fill with something. But well, that's all changed. That's all changed because during the live show, we got some great support. So let's do it.
14: And now, as the French say, it is time for Le Boost.
2: And our first boost is our Baller Booster by our podcast, a.k.a. Eric, who called in just a little bit ago. And it is a Baller Boost indeed. 190,000 sats.
15: Hey, woo! Rich Lobster. You're the best around. Nothing's gonna ever keep you down. You're the best.
2: Woo! Hi, Chris and Angela. Hope this makes it up for the slow boost week. Yes, I think it does. This is still my kid's favorite show, and he gets mad if we don't listen when the bootleg shows up in Fountain.
5: Gosh, that's adorable.
2: Appreciate that.
5: Yay.
2: Keeping the show going. Thank you very much.
5: And bringing in the younger generation.
2: Uh-huh, indeed. Thank you, our podcast. We always love hearing from you. Adversary 17 comes in with also a quite substantial boost, 94,208 sats.
16: I hoard that which your kind covet.
2: Paying for my voicemail. You pay, by the way. Yeah, I do pay. Yeah, so that's true. Make it up. On last week's numbers were a little poor, so here's some extra love from me.
16: Make it so.
2: Yes, appreciate
17: that. Boost!
2: Thank you very much, adversaries. And also appreciate the call. Mick Zip came in with 20,000 sat.
17: Let's go.
2: 20,000 sats from Castomatic to say, you always get me with the lowered expectation soundbite. Consider this a seed to start a Dakota fund. Oh my God. So I showed that to Hadia last night,
5: mm-hmm.
2: or the night of the launch.
5: Yeah.
2: Of that toilet sensor.
5: Yeah.
2: and she got it because I was probably telling her a week
5: ago.
2: She
5: bought it?
2: She guessed it. She guessed what it was.
5: Oh, okay.
2: Because it was probably a week ago I was telling her about my idea about a toilet sensor. It was like a week before. She's like, yeah. Is this a toilet sensor? But then I had to explain that it was actually a camera sensor.
5: Mm-hmm.
2: Thank you, McZip. Appreciate it. Well, all right. We did a lot better than I thought. We had four of you stream sats, 4,555 stacked that way. So we went from zero sats before the show went on the air to now 308,663.
5: Wow.
2: Woo! One of the better episodes. Actually, maybe the best ever
5: right?
2: for the show.
5: I was just going to say, it's a different record.
2: The value for value ride is a wild one, man. I tell you what, you just never know.
5: It's all or nothing.
2: Yeah.
5: And we experienced both.
2: Yeah. In one episode.
5: Yeah.
2: In one episode. I had this whole thing I was going to blame Brent. You know, the legal
5: and
2: stuff.
5: The lunch, yeah.
2: Yeah. Mm-hmm. It held up our pivot and the audience I thought was revolting.
5: Mm-hmm.
2: But it did motivate us. I looked at the stats and I realized that about 74% of you are using an app that doesn't support Boost. That's a big chunk. Now, 26% of you are. That's also remarkable. 26% of you are using a new podcast app, and I really appreciate that. But it does mean 74% of you cannot support the show directly with Boost. So what we're going to do is set up a promo code. 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I'm going to try what I'm going to experiment with the name. I'm going to call them web zaps. So you can support the show through a web message. And if we get this working, you can use your debit card or your credit card. 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And then you can send a message and your name. And I'm going to experiment with assigning that to a particular episode. So I'm going to generate a link every week. And if you go to weeklylaunch.rocks/zap, that'll point you to that week's web zap page. And then it'll go, anything you submit there will go to that episode. Does that make sense?
5: Mm-hmm.
2: So it's weeklylaunch.rocks/zap. It'll be a web form, and it uses Stripe on the back end. And so whatever Stripe supports,
5: right.
2: You can send a message, you set a value. If it's above a couple of bucks, we'll read it on the show. That's basically how it goes. Below a couple of bucks, we still save and read it, but we don't read it on the show. And you can put a message in there and your name in there, and you don't need a podcast app. So that's something we'll try. And if it works, it could be a great way to keep the show going because this the tricky thing, and this is why it's a little crazy, is this is not like an advertiser attractive show. It's not something they want to sponsor necessarily. It's kind of a smaller show, but how do you describe the launch to somebody? If you were to pitch the launch, what do you say? It's a show where they talk about what? You know, I guess if you said they talk about AI, then we could sell it. If you just said they talk about AI all the time, we could
5: and
2: sell it.
5: And Amazon.
2: That. Yeah. Yeah, Amazon. And
5: Amazon 2 weeks in a row.
2: And Amazon's
5: and
2: efficiencies.
5: Sleep. Those are the three. Like, we should categorize it.
2: AI-powered sleep.
5: Yes.
2: So.
5: Yes. Yes.
2: You know what I mean? Like, that's how I could probably sell it now.
5: Posted
2: that I think
5: on
2: about
5: AWS.
2: It. But that's not really what we want to do. We want to create something that's a unique show that doesn't sound like anything else you're listening to out there. And the way to really do that is value for value. So a couple options. You can keep boosting us, which we really appreciate. Thank you, everybody. It really stepped up. I can't believe we went from zero to hero this week with the boost. 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Can't really afford to do it for everybody, so I'm not going to mention this on the other shows. It's exclusive to the launch. 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And hopefully we'll figure it out.
5: It's a quirky community show. Oh, but it also is, side benefit if you're signing up for the party is that you also get the pre and post show of Linux Unplugged.
2: That's true. And this show here, quite the pre and post show. All right. Thank you, everybody. We really appreciate it. Moving on. So a lot of times, you know, I try to come up with a big investment idea or maybe a new studio idea. This one, I think it's just fun. However, they don't lead in the sales pitch with the most fun thing about it.

0: All right. Okay. So,
1: I see the price.
0: Yeah.
1: And it's affordable.
0: Yeah.
1: Should I click it?
0: Yeah. Go ahead. Go ahead. You can click this one. So $250,000.
1: Oh, and my gosh.
0: It's 1,500 square feet. It's got one bedroom, two bathrooms. It has original pressed tin ceilings, exposed brick walls, wood floors, a walk-in closet, a private courtyard patio, light commercial zoning, so you could do a little work in there legally, offers flexibility for both living and working. And it really is a beautiful design. It's also a bank.
1: Yeah.
0: It's a
1: wow.
0: bank. Yeah, it's an old bank. It's impressive what they've managed to do.
1: I love it.
0: It looks really good.
1: It's kind of an open concept, but yes. not really. Like, it's divided well enough that
0: you have sections. Like, there's clearly a kitchen area.
1: Oh, my gosh. I love it.
0: It is actually really good. What's funny, if you look at the Zillow link that I've included in the show notes there.
1: Yeah. That's what I'm on.
0: Yeah. Do you notice how Zillow doesn't show the fact that it's a bank until, like, the very bottom after, like, 20 other pictures?
1: Well, so I'm on 13 of 35.
0: Yeah, okay, yeah.
1: So I'm not there yet. But I did see in the article that I clicked on that was the first thing. And it's so cute.
0: Yeah, yeah. It's a red brick building. The tin roof, pressed tin roof, is really nice. The wood floor looks immaculate.
1: Yeah.
0: It looks amazing. I just thought this was a really fun one. But it's funny that they don't lead with the whole bank factor.
1: There is a video stream.
0: Yeah.
1: For this show.
0: Yeah, that's true. That is true. We also put the links in the show notes.
1: Yep. Picture 26 of 35. It says bank.
0: Yeah. Right, 26. So yeah, the 26th picture of this place is when you discover that it's a bank.
1: Oh, and then it was something else on the backside. Did you see that? There's a...
0: Definitely a history.
1: Some paint.
0: All right, I got another place for you that's a history.
1: Oh,
0: got
1: okay.
0: some history. It's a distinctive property. It's in California. It's on the view from the highway. And it's been labeled a public nuisance. It's been, you know how I like homes with a bit of controversy. Built in 1976, last sold for $4.2 million because California's crazy.
1: Yep.
0: If you were ever to buy this, they will have no open hours. They will have no agent tours. Only serious buyers of this 3-bedroom, 2-bathroom dwelling will be allowed. So don't inquire otherwise. Yeah, this is after it's gone through multiple remodels. This house is now known as the Flintstone House.
2: Flintstones, meet the Flintstones.
3: No, not bedrock, but a bedroom community near San Francisco.
2: They're a place right out of history.
3: Modern Stone Age digs not owned by Fred and Wilma, but by retired San Francisco Examiner publisher Florence Fang.
4: I like to dream.
3: She bought the pile for close to $3 million to entertain friends. But the property's been called a landscaping no-no by the town of Hillsborough, which says she didn't get the proper permits for her statues.
4: Dare to dream. Dare to challenge. Dare to make changes.
3: Changes Hillsborough calls a highly visible eyesore. It's fined her $200 and is suing to force her to remove them.
5: It would be the same process if she were putting Rodin statues up there.
3: Fang is countersuing the city and says her home has generations of fans. Motorists on a nearby interstate admire it while driving by.
4: Yabba dabba doo!
3: But so far, it's a yabba dabba don't. Kevin Tibbles, NBC News.
0: All right, so there you go. It's called the Flintstones House.
1: It is really ugly.
0: It
1: looks like it should be SpongeBob's home or something under the water.
0: I didn't even get that it was a Flintstones reference.
1: It really is.
0: And then when I saw it, I thought, oh, like they made something and then they were trying to play it off as Flintstones. But then after reading it, no, they actually meant for it to be the Flintstones.
1: Wow.
0: I'm not even sure if it's all the dinosaurs and stupid colored fake mushrooms that are tacky, but I think it's the actual house itself and the kind of garish colors.
1: It's like Pueblo or whatever.
0: It's
1: a weird.
0: Like an Adobe style kind of
1: round mold. Round.
0: Yeah. Mm-hmm. with a really obnoxious kind of loud color scheme. However, that said, if you were driving by on the near highway and looked off into the distance and saw this place, you'd probably get a little kick out of it.
1: Yeah, for sure.
0: So that's kind of what they were going for. They considered a work of art. The owner countersued and actually won.
1: Oh, yeah. I was wondering.
0: Yeah, yeah. They won the suit, and now they're going for money from the city.
1: Oh my goodness!
0: Yeah, there is also, if you are so inclined for some reason, I have a video in the show notes. it to me also, like, part of it is like the Fred Flintstone stuff kind of borders on creepy.
1: Mm-hmm.
0: You know, it looks like it's like a Batman Joker version of Fred Flintstone.
1: Ew.
0: And the colors are so loud. If I was driving by, I would like it. If this was my neighbor.
1: Right. No.
0: I think it'd get pretty old after a while.
1: Yeah.
0: And I don't think I'd want my house next to this.
1: I would not want to live there.
0: No. Oh, God, no. Did you look at the interior photos?
1: No.
0: It almost freaks me out.
1: No.
0: It's like
1: it's
0: claustrophobic.
1: It's like spray, not spray insulation, but spray plaster or whatever inside.
0: Everywhere.
1: Like, and there's no square cupboards. Like, they're
0: no,
1: rounded.
0: No flat surface or no flat wall or anything.
1: Yeah, it's bizarre.
0: I could like it for a minute, but like there's weird ball shapes hanging from the ceiling and stuff. It's just like I think I'd smack my head into stuff constantly. It's a fun thing to look at from the road, but beyond that, it's just wild. And what about that price though? It recently sold, or not recently, but a couple of years ago, sold for over $4 million.
1: That's crazy. So she doesn't live there anymore?
0: I'm not sure. At a certain point, I started to get a little sick to my stomach. I couldn't look anymore. it was funny, though, because, you know, basically the housing authority and then the city got involved. I mean, she got the full bureaucratic might thrown at her, and she won.
1: Yeah.
0: What the tech house really is something. So if you've ever driven by it and you've seen it, boost in and tell us what that was like. And if you like it or not, from where we're sitting, seems like a bit of an eyesore. All right. Links? Well, those are at weeklylaunch.rocks. We'd love it if you joined us live next Tuesday. Make it a vibe. Hang out in our mumble room or our chat room, or just listen at jblive.fm or jblive.tv, or catch it in your podcast app. It'll be out Wednesday morning for your download, enjoyment, and listening, hopefully for your commute. We hope you always get to listen every single week, and then let us know what you think. Don't forget, you can call us, too. We have the phone number in our show notes. And that new WebZap form, also linked in the show notes. From the beautiful Pacific Northwest and the mighty American West Coast. Thanks for listening. See you next week.

0: It's been a long journey to this week. The Cosmic Desktop is just days away as this episode comes out. And I was thinking about how we got here. It started, right, System 76, shipping Ubuntu, and I mean, you could really say the first die was cast when Canonical announced they were wrapping up Unity and switching to GNOME. And System 76 had to really kind of process what they're going to do about that.
1: Yeah.
0: Then decided that they would ship GNOME, but with their take on it. And they kind of evolved that over time.
1: Extension after extension.
0: Yeah, and really kind of created their own spin of GNOME through extensions. But like we've all seen, you can only get so far, especially when you don't have a standard extension API to use.
1: Yeah, I don't know that you could tell from the surface, but I've got to imagine there was a lot of pain in the maintenance there.
0: So you look at the kind of decision tree, like, okay, so this isn't working, but we still think this is the right direction to go. Do we capitulate and do less extensions, or do we go down the rabbit hole and create our own desktop environment? And then if we create our own desktop environment, what technology stack do we use? And what really, if you were going to build something today, would be the correct stack? And it's been 2 years or so of this process. And now we're finally here.

0: Hello, friends, and welcome back to your weekly Linux talk show. My name is Chris.
1: My name is Wes.
0: Hello, Mr. Payne. Mr. Brentley is out trekking across Canada this week with no cell signal, but we still have a packed show for you. The Cosmic Desktop is just days away. We just got done chatting with the development team, got all the details we could possibly ask, and then kicked the tires on an early press release of Cosmic. So we have some surprising things that we've learned, our thoughts on this new desktop environment and kind of where it's at, sort of set the expectations. And then we'll round it out with some great boosts, killer couple of picks, and a lot more. So time-appropriate greetings, Mumble Room. Hello, hello, y'all.
2: Hello, hello, guys.
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0: Hello. It's really nice to have you all here. 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
0: 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All right, so we're asking for a friend this week. No particular reason, but what's the craziest thing you, yes, you, dear listener, have ever ran in a container? Or maybe come across someone running in a container? Try to get your answer in for episode 575. Boost it in because, well, let's just say your answers might be on theme next week. No particular reason. The craziest thing that you've ever run or seen run in a container, boost it in and tell us. Also, looking for

0: So this week, we attended the Cosmic Desktop press briefing by System 76. You know, pretty interesting, because they gave us a pretty straightforward presentation of some of the overall features and that we'll get into of Cosmic. But then they answered some questions that I think have been on our minds for a while. Cosmic, computer operating system main interface components.
1: So that's what it means.
0: You like that?
1: Yeah, here that's we actually are. Pretty fun.
0: I don't know, about 2 years later. It is alpha right now, and as you're listening to this, if you're listening when it comes out, it'll be just out in a couple of days. So it set your expectations accordingly. These things are a huge task, but the basics seem to be there. It's alpha in terms of releases, but feature-wise, it's already kind of comparative to a lot of minimal desktop environments like XFCE or LXQt. Like it's offering that and more already. It's already competitive in that space.
1: Yeah, if you use it, it feels like a desktop environment. Maybe not as fully wrought as, you know, your Plasmas or GNOMEs just yet, but like a recognizable desktop environment.
0: And I think it's worth pointing out, this is coming out at a time when both Plasma 6 and GNOME are really strong. Strongest they've ever been. Great, great releases, great sets of features, real refinement. So the primary competition has never been in a better place. So our expectations are pretty high. And they demoed the workspaces. They talked about vertical workspaces, how you can span displays or per display. And there's touchpad support for swiping between them. The window snapping stuff looked pretty good. And the stacking where you can kind of group them with like a Super S.
1: Yeah, I like that in particular.
0: All that looks really good. They have a good launcher, pretty quick. You know, you can, in launcher, you can do the question mark. You can get help. You can run commands directly from the launcher, like command line commands, and you can also do like basic math calculation. They also have a app launcher that shows you the icons. It's not full screen. It's just pops right up. All this stuff is really quick. And they also built in support for like right-clicking on app icons and choosing to run on the primary GPU, you know, if you have like two GPUs in your system.
1: That's a nice touch.
0: I have to imagine that would also work with an eGPU, something I want to play around with. As I haven't busted out the old eGPU in a long time. But, man, if you built it into my desktop environment where I could just right-click and run an app on that, you know, eGPU, that'd be pretty sweet. Assuming I could find a Thunderbolt system. Where I think they've put a lot of work, very, very clever, and I think it's going to get Cosmic a lot of attention, is the theming support. Wow. Wow. I mean, of course, you got your standard light and dark mode, and you got your accent colors.
1: You
0: got
1: to have accent color.
0: You can adjust the background window color. You can separately adjust the sidebar or container background, you know, like where you have your list of disks and stuff. You can set that color. You can tweak the active window hint color. You can style, you can set different styles all over this place. Of course, icons and all that kind of stuff. But what is essentially built into the theme selector is a character builder. It's a theme editor almost in itself. You could sit there and create your own theme just by tweaking all of the different things they already have built into Cosmic. And then, yes, you can actually export those settings and you could import those settings. So you may see somewhere Cosmic users start sharing their themes, maybe on Reddit or in the Cosmic Pop Mattermost, or I don't know where they're going to do this. But, you know, you could see, like, if I had really dialed it in and you liked what I had going, well, I just export that for you and give it to you.
1: Absolutely.
0: Really, really impressed how much customization is already built into the graphical environment. Like during the press call, Carl, within a few seconds, just basically made a Unity-like layout. Just tweak this, do this, do that. Boom, now you got a Unity layout. They really spent some time on that part of it. And then there's a whole suite of keyboard shortcuts. So if you're a navigate using the keyboard kind of user, you are set. And they built in a pretty minimal tool in the settings to go through and figure out what the keyboard shortcuts are or change them.
1: I was very impressed right from the get-go just in terms of how many things have shortcuts. I mean, even just under, you know, like the file menus and stuff, they're all over the place.
0: Yeah.
1: It's great.
0: I mean, if you got a keyboard, yeah, like they make a nice keyboard, you might as well be able to navigate the UI with it. I do appreciate that. It's one of the things I used to love about old Windows. They have an MVP app store. It handles finding your apps, removing apps, doing updates. It lets you switch between FlatHub or a Debian repository. They have a file browser called Cosmic Files. Carl says, quote, of all the apps, it probably still needs the most work, end quote. So it's very basic. So I might be pulling in Thunar for a little bit if I continue to use it. Very kind of MVP screenshot tool, but you know, it draws

0: draws a box around what you want, or you can choose an app or choose a window.
1: Yeah, it doesn't have a bunch of those fancy features like, oh, upload to your image host or whatever. It pretty much just automatically saves it in your on your file system, but it works.
0: They got a basic text editor in here. Some of the standard table stakes apps for a desktop environment they've created and written from scratch. And the key thing to keep in mind is all of this is extremely performant, and it's all written in Rust. And so they've used things like Iced, and they've created libcosmic, and they have these standardized UI elements also that are all written in Rust. And I tried this Cosmic Desktop on a very low-end system, and it was still impressively, impressively fast. You do need video acceleration at the moment in Cosmic's current state, but if you even have, you know, a generic Intel embedded GPU, it's impressive how fast this desktop is. It doesn't have like this totally brand new raw feel to it. It feels as complete as like an XFCE does. It's like in terms of the apps that are available to it. So that's all, and they've had to create all of those.
1: Yeah, it kind of feels like you know, when you're building up a minimal system, maybe it's Arch or you're doing a Debian install. And you don't do the big package group that has like all the GNOME desktop stuff or all the Plasma, and you just get whatever's in that like minimal set of minimum viable desktop. Yeah, that's the stage it's at.
0: Yes, yep. And you could slot in other applications just fine. GTK apps in particular, I think they look just fine.
1: Oh, yeah.
0: Yeah. So what I realized as we were looking at this is this really does make Pop! OS its own Linux now. It's truly its own unique distribution now. They've got their own installer, which is nice. They've made their own design choices at different parts of the OS, and now with Cosmic, they'll have their own desktop environment. That's a complete unit right there. That's a full Linux distribution.
1: They do other things, right? Like quite different. Like they ship that recovery environment right out of the gate. Yeah, I mean, sure, there's a whole bunch of Debian and traditional Ubuntu things under the hood, but which can be really nice actually when you don't have to learn a whole new system. But yeah, the actual end user experience is just getting more and more distinct.
0: So before we get into our into our individual usage, there is the elephant in the room. There's still a lot to do here. Number of settings pages haven't been completed yet. Accessibility isn't baked in yet. They do say it's a big priority for them, though. They want to do little things like frosted effects in the OS interface. They want to support a variable refresh rate across multiple monitors.
1: Nice.
0: They have lots of refinements and features they want to add to the workspace management. Lots of work to go into Cosmic files. They need to add software rendering to the compositor, because that makes it hard to even just test in a VM. If you're going to use it in a VM, you've got to use it in a hardware-accelerated VM. So that's limiting.
1: More to set up, yeah.
0: Sounds like GNOME boxes works for most people, out of the box, if you will.
1: I was playing around with it. I was able to get it working with just like QEMU on the command line with Virgil. But yeah, it did take, you know, I had to install the packages and figure out the right flags. And so software would be nice.
0: So if you dug around on the internet, you could get your hands on an ISO for a little bit now. And they've been working really hard to add new features. The plan is around Thursday of the week that this comes out, Cosmic is supposed to drop. Now, I would imagine that could change depending on anything with the development cycle. And then once Cosmic is at a 1.0 phase, whenever that happens to be, once we've reached 1.0, currently System 76 expects annual releases of the Cosmic desktop.
1: Right, and that's not the whole Pop system. We're just talking specifically about the desktop.
0: Yeah. However, you know, you could kind of mix and match there. You could be on Pop! OS LTS, but still get annually a new Cosmic desktop.
1: That sounds pretty nice.
0: That could be really nice. It could be a really nice release cadence, and it also gives it plenty of time for distros to integrate it. So, you know, by February, every downstream distro probably has it. Say you release in January, obviously, just an example. So that's, you're not left out, really. You're not getting, just as the next release comes out, you're just getting the old release. And speaking of non-Pop! OS distros, it sounds like we should look forward to pretty great support on Fedora. System 76 was very complimentary of the collaboration between Fedora and System 76. And it looks like Fedora 42 will have a Cosmic spin. You'll probably be able to get your hands on it a lot sooner than that because they're pulling it right from the main branch. They're building it pretty frequently. They're interacting with the Cosmic dev team when there's issues. So you may be able to get it on Fedora 41, but there will be an official spin of Fedora in 42 for Cosmic.
1: That's exciting.
0: Yeah, and they're thinking it's going to be a really good experience.
1: I'm excited to try Cosmic more decoupled from some of the other pop bits, and is in particular decoupled from like an apt-based system.
0: Jeremy made a point, the lead developer of Cosmic, that the external dependencies are pretty minimal because it's Rust-based, and because even like things like systemd, they've built in escape hatches, so you could, in theory, run it on a BSD that doesn't have systemd. There's a lot less work to move something like Cosmic between distributions than, say, Plasma or GNOME, where they have extensive external dependencies throughout the system. So if you're going to ship the latest version of Plasma, you'll likely have to update a lot of the underlying libraries as well, which has their own set of dependencies, right? Cosmic doesn't really have that. And so as a result of a minimal external dependencies, it does make it easier to package for more distributions.
1: Yeah, I feel like you can see the fruits of sort of, I mean, yeah, all the stuff Rust brings, just the modernness of everything, the simplicity. I even noticed if you go take a look at some of their GitHubs, they've got instructions for like how do you test Cosmic, you know, if you want to hack on it, play with it, whatever. The easiest way to test Cosmic currently is by building a systemd system extension, right? And so they've got like simple, they've got a just command specifically for that. So you can just build a system extension, dump it on your system and run it even on your own system if you want to play with it. And but, I think that's enabled by exactly what you're talking about.
0: And it kind of, I think, underscores portability. Jeremy runs it on Redox, or Redox, his Rust-based OS that he's created. He runs Cosmic on that and Linux, and then he synchronizes the settings files between the two systems, his Linux machines and his Redox machine, or Redox. There's also already work to port it to NixOS. Essentially, one person is doing that work right now. You are our hero.
1: Oh, I think we owe them.
0: We do. Oh, you're right. I just accidentally slipped into that. All right. All right, time for the Nix drink. All right. So we're going to have ourselves a gin shot chased by a little Red Bull because, you know, of course we are, right?
1: Yeah, to honor the hero, packaging Cosmic for Nix.
0: There you go. Cheers. And it seems like they've made significant progress. I don't know if you could put it on par with the Fedora stuff, but Cosmic on NixOS is looking really good, so it's worth that shot. And I'll talk more, but I think ultimately Cosmic could end up being a great fit for Nix users. But, you know, when you look at what they're doing here, Wes, you got something that's fairly portable, you have something that's fairly feature complete, and it's only going to get more feature complete. It offers end users a pretty sophisticated desktop that could really be in a fairly short time on every major distribution they might choose.
1: It's kind of an interesting middle ground, too, where, I mean, it is very flexible, as we've seen, and it does have a lot of advanced features, but it also feels, I don't know, like it's retained some of the GNOME ethics around, like, making
0: design
1: it just
0: and
1: simple and, mm-hmm. like, intuitive to use.
0: Yeah. There's some heritage there.
1: Yeah.
0: But yet it is very much its own thing still. All right, so let's talk about what it was like to actually use it. 1Password.com/unplugged. 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Those are like your company-owned devices. Those are the ones that have IT-approved apps on them. Those are the ones where you can manage identities and things like that. 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
1: Well, it's a bold new Cosmos, at least for Cosmic. You know, we touched a little bit earlier that it's developed in Rust. But I think maybe it's worth pointing out that, you know, up to now, Linux desktop development, and really especially development of the desktop itself, has been primarily done with toolkits like GTK and Qt, using languages like C and C++. Now, recently, Canonical's been exploring and using Flutter, which is pretty exciting. That's an, you know, that's a kind of a new approach to desktop apps with Dart under the hood. But so far, that's kind of mostly been used to build what you might call apps. Now, I guess like the installer is maybe bridging that divide, but kind of fundamentally apps and not as much the desktop itself, right? Ubuntu's still shipping GNOME.
0: Yeah, and I mean, I like Flutter apps so far, but they do feel like an answer to Electron more than something that I want my entire desktop built out of.
1: Yeah, yeah, that's a good way to look at it. So I feel like even with that, Cosmic really stands out for just throwing out the last 20 years of, you know, desktop development history.
0: But building for what the state of technology is today. So Wayland.
1: Yes.
0: High DPI monitors, you know, things like just acknowledging where computers are at, what you know, memory safe languages, where those are at. So if you're going to throw away the last 20 years of some of the stuff, but build for what's available right now, which means you don't have a lot of baggage or legacy.
1: No. And you get a lot of the nice affordances, right? I mean, like, Rust is great because of its low level and performance and sophisticated type system and the borrow checker and memory safety. But it's also really great because it has cargo and crates, right? It has, like, a modern language level package manager that lets you assemble things together in a reproducible way that is just much harder to do with C and C++ systems. It's also kind of just notable that they're taking that Rust approach and marching on down the stack, right? Because you could have a system where you use Rust bindings for GTK to develop a new desktop environment, but that's not what they're doing.
0: Right, you know? Right.
1: So they're using Iced, a cross-platform GUI library for Rust, which they've contributed to significantly. And they're also using something called Smithy, which is the Smithy for Rusty Wayland compositors. So, You've got Rust interfacing at the compositor level. You've got Rust going on to build out your toolkit. And then obviously they're building libcosmic as sort of the features on top of the base toolkit as well. That is a commitment.
0: Yeah.
1: To doing it new.
0: And really doing it the right way, but taking the long road. You know, they could have taken a few shortcuts and not built all of this.
1: Yeah, definitely.
0: It's really the idea that they're building for Wayland today too. Like, I just can't stress that enough. They're not a project with all of this X11 baggage.
1: No, they're growing up now.
0: Yeah, they're striking for the modern era now.
1: I don't know. I mean, for a lot of things, it's early days. But it reminds me of what we were talking about with Bcache FS on the show, right? Like, at the surface level, the features are very similar, but these are both opportunities to take what we have learned in the last 20 years and have a fresh version of it instead of just a fresh coat of paint.
0: Yeah, because you got to wonder, so what does version 2 and 3 and 4 and 5 look like? And what's the stability story around a desktop that's built this way? Is it much more resilient? Is it much more performant? It seems so. It seems so far, early testing.
1: Yeah, I mean, it sure does feel fast. I mean, it should, right? It's a fresh code base. It's written in Rust. But so far, it is delivering.
0: Yeah. In a way that I haven't felt in a while on Linux desktop.
1: It feels like other Linux desktops when you turn down, like, all the desktop effects.
0: Yeah, but it still has, like, smooth animations and...
1: Yes. And now it doesn't have as much effects as, like, any of those other ones do in the first place.
0: Correct.
1: But, yeah, it still retains some of that. It's still... It's an interesting mix, right? You're apt to compare it to XFCE, and I think that is... There's a lot there.
0: Like, if you were going to build XFCE today.
1: Yeah, because it doesn't have any of the old taste in it, right? Like, it's minimal, but in a clean way that feels...
0: Modern.
1: That feels modern. Yeah.
0: Yeah, you would be forgiven for looking at it and going, oh, that's just a heavily themed GNOME desktop. I think you could be forgiven for thinking that.
1: Totally.
0: So it looks a lot cleaner and newer than XFCE. But it has that minimal vibe going on and that high performance.
1: Even in a VM, even in like the installer ISO environment that we were playing with. So I think that shows that there's, you know, already some good fundamentals to build on. I was impressed both with like how just usable it was right off the gate. I think I could daily drive it. I didn't have a chance to try it on like a mini monitor system, but just on a laptop, I feel like I could definitely daily drive it. There surely would be rough edges, but it would happen. I do think, though, there's a certain exacting quality to some of the interactions or like overly precise requirements where it felt almost a little bit like it reminds me of the Reaper UI in some ways, where like you kind of have to be pretty precise in where you click to like get the thing that you want. It wasn't super flexible around sloppiness, I guess.
0: Yeah.
1: Which feels like probably just a symptom of like, well, you got the exact version and then you got to build in all of the additional logic to account for like, sloppy human interactions. But outside of that, I don't know. I'm excited to watch where it goes because even just in the installer environment, I found myself using the auto tiling. I really like where that is now, and I like where it's going.
0: Yeah.
1: And that's going to be, I think, that alone will be fairly compelling. If you've got that, you know, where you're just a quick toggle away from like, I want to manage this traditionally to, I'm tired, there's too many windows, just lay this out, or I know I want, you know, two or three to four up at a time. That alone combined with the portability, I think, will be a strong argument.
0: And like we said, it's so smooth. Even on older systems, I really enjoyed that. But what I think we have here is this is the beginning of the hard work now. And I'm sure the team would love hearing that. But there's going to be so much 10% to do. You know, there's just so much of that last little bit to get it across the final stretch.
1: And there's a lot of different user bases that each have a thing that's like, oh my gosh, you don't have that implemented yet? I can't use it.
0: So it's good to see the fundamentals are really solid because it feels like there's a good base to build on here.
1: One question that I was kind of trying to think, and I don't know if I have a good answer for this, but I think as a power user, I'm excited, and it feels like if this is alpha, then you know, beta and eventual production release are going to be really nice. But like, what timeline? What do you think is actually needed to get it to like ship for the non power user System 76 customers? Yeah. You know,
0: that might be sooner than later. You know, that might be sooner than us because we're the ones that have all these little edge cases that we need solved.
1: Yeah, how far is it for the person who's like, brother told them, oh, you need a new laptop, go here, buy it from System 76.
0: Next release, I bet. I mean, they move pretty quick and they have a lot of ideas for stuff they already want to build to finish it off. Like, they're not just sitting going, what do we do next? Like, they got a whole list. And I think for power users, though, once they add this, it's, you know, maybe another comparison we should be making lightly is Cinnamon.
1: Hmm.
0: You know, because it sits between Plasma and GNOME in terms of its power user features. It's right. It's definitely got more power user features than GNOME. I don't think it has as much as Plasma.
1: Mm-hmm.
0: And that's sort of where Cinnamon sits as well. But there's a really cool aspect to the way that Cosmic stores your configuration. And I think for power users that are using something like Nix or Ansible, this is going to be really attractive. So your config files just live in .config/cosmic. And then there's a bunch of pre-created subfolders. And then when you go into those subfolders, they're essentially empty until you've changed a setting in one of the built-in apps or built-in settings.
1: Yeah, so like as an example, I toggled on military time. I usually like that on my systems. And then so there's just a little file under that config structure called military time with the value true in it.
0: Yeah, yeah.
1: Super accessible, open,
0: super easy to sync,
1: easy to modify,
0: easy to back up, easy to preset up with Ansible or something like Nix.
1: Yeah, totally.
0: And then the state of applications, like some of their, you know, state information lives in .local cosmic, right? .local/cosmic. And then you can just same thing with that. You could sync and config that.
1: And they've already pre-split this out, right?
0: Yes.
1: So like they have a conception of like, this is configuration.
0: Right.
1: And this is runtime state. And so if you want one and not the other, you can have it.
0: And you very well might. Yeah. You might want to sync all your config and leave the runtime state per machine.
1: Exactly.
0: And not all the desktop environment, in fact, most of them do not separate that out. So I could see that being really appealing to guys like us who might just sync that .config/cosmic folder. Or, you know, maybe when you're installing Cosmic Nix, you can go in there and you can set up a bunch of stuff inside the Nix config. Or maybe there's going to be a Universal Blue Cosmic where you can set up all this stuff.
1: Yeah, right. I mean, they make it really easy there, right? Where you don't even need necessarily a fancy build system. You can just have a little script that sets up the folders.
0: Yeah. I mean, it's too early to say, but they seem to have a good design philosophy. They seem to have a good feature philosophy. And then they have a team that's managing this. That already puts them kind of at a top-tier open-source desktop project level.
1: And they have, right? I mean, like, they have a, there's a real world impetus, right? Because they have customers. Yeah. Real customers paying them real money to, like, provide a usable product that they have to design around. And that means they also have, you know, years of input from the things that those customers care about.
0: But, you know, I checked with our crystal ball before we went on the air, and it's still foggy where this really ends up long term. It's hard to see because, you know, you want Linux. If you're coming to System 76 and you know about Linux, are you going to want a one-off desktop environment? Or are you going to want, I want Ubuntu? Right. But if you don't know about Linux and you just want a good computer, well, then you probably don't care if it's got Cosmic.
1: You don't have any expectations around what it's going to be.
0: And I just wonder how that impacts. I wonder if that tracks in the future, if that's even a problem or not. Or, you know, people that know Linux know they can just swap desktop environments so they don't care. So it's just going to be interesting to see how that sort of works out for them and where they take this in the future. But it does seem
1: sort of like how well does the default position do to people? Does it take off from there? Or do people route around it?
0: Do their own customers find it compelling? Or is it something that, like, people on the internet like more? Like, there's just so many unknowns right now. But we're entering a new era now, both for Pop! OS and just for Cosmic. And the fact that the two are separable, I think, is going to be key. So don't think I'm ready to go back to an Ubuntu base, but I might be ready to use Cosmic.
1: I was going to ask, what would it take to DC Plasma for you right now?
0: I don't know, because I'm very, very, very happy with Plasma. Right? I've sort of reached a really good spot with Plasma.
1: Yeah.
0: So, like I said, the bar is pretty high. That said, the performance always does get me. And it is really fast and smooth. And if, you know, they add a few more Plasma-like features, you know, maybe.
1: Yeah, one thing I didn't see a lot about or get to try myself was, like, game mode type things, performance.
0: Yeah.
1: I could see it. I don't know if it is now, but I could see it eventually being strong there.
0: Yeah. I do kind of prefer GTK applications. You know, I prefer the Plasma desktop environment, but I like a lot of GTK apps.
1: Yeah.
0: And those GTK apps, they look really good on Cosmic. There's more work upstream needed to make Qt apps look as great and work as great on Cosmic. And I don't even know if that upstream work's going to happen. So they stand out a little more, but also this is just the same in general. Like Qt apps.
1: They're
0: Qt apps. They're generally not as well designed. Sometimes they have more features, but they're generally not as well designed as some of the newer GTK apps. And so I do tend to like the GTK applications on the Linux desktop. And so a very GTK-like environment might make sense. I guess it's really to kind of see where this goes. What about you? What would it take for you to actually use Cosmic as your daily driver?
1: Oh, yeah, good question. It's close. I think Alpha's a little too early even for me.
0: Yeah,
1: so maybe first release, maybe beta if it is looking really nice. I wonder how far off something like a remote desktop would be. That's not like a critical feature, but it's one I would look for, you know, reasonably soon.
0: I feel like definitely the file manager. I mean, I could use a second, you know, like a slot. I could slide in Thunar or maybe even Files or something, but I'd really like to see what they do with the file manager because I'm not thrilled with Files. I'm not thrilled with Thunar. Dolphin's all right, but something really brand new and fresh and fast and lean and mean that's got some good features, my body be ready for that. So good console, good files. I could see it.
1: I feel like we're at the, I don't know, 6 month, like give it another 6 months.
0: Yeah.
1: And it'll be worth checking in on again. Definitely.
0: Yeah, definitely. If you listen to this show, you're probably pretty observant. And if you've listened for a little bit, you've probably noticed that this spot right here usually has a sponsor in it. In fact, pretty much for the entire run of the show, Linux Unplugged has been totally sold out. Every now and then we'd, maybe have an opening and we'd rotate somebody in, but we'd get to be really picky. It was actually kind of a great position to be in. Now we maintain that pickiness, but it's not really too many people knocking on the door for this spot. The podcast ad market has collapsed. The CPM is what they call it, which really is clicks per thousand. Basically downloads per thousand, has declined for the last 2 years. The rate at which podcasters can charge has declined for the last 2 years. So podcasters are making less money while things like the cost of doing business and cost of living and inflation have gone up. Like what? Maybe 15-20%? And the podcast billing is down about 8-10-20%? And there's less ads to go around. That's why I'm a big fan of the Boost, and that's why we've been advocating this for now for almost about 2 years. LinuxUnplugged.com/boost. You can boost from the web. There's no middleman. There's no surge in marketing because, you know, interest rates go down. All of that kind of gets abstracted away. It's the value you get from the show you give back to the show. It's value for value. And when we get sats on this end, as a business, we can choose to sit on those sats. And we can sell them for a pretty tidy little profit if we need to. Because even with Bitcoin on sale right now, as it were, it's still up something like 50% year over year. I mention that because as a business, we can kind of be tactical. We can say, well, okay, we can sell now, we can HODL now, and we can beat inflation. We can beat the fact that ad rates are down. And it comes directly from our audience, so it makes our audience the biggest customer. There's no company we have to go to ask for the funds. There's no sponsor that feels like, maybe we got a little too political this episode, so we're not going to sponsor anymore. None of that really happens. It's just whatever makes the audience happy keeps us going. 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
0: Getting the Baller Boost on sale today.
1: Oh, yeah. First, we've got 42,024 sats. Oh. That's a fun one. Any chance we can get a year-to-date boost total? I'm curious about my current standing for the 2024 boosties.
0: Oh, very special request. Okay, we'll come back to that. Also, he's listening live, so strange to hear the host at 1x speed. You don't think 1.25 is so fast until 1x sounds so slow.
1: Maybe we can slow down a little.
0: Or speed up really good. You'll speed up. All right, so how is old Hybrid Sarcasm doing in the boost runnings there, Wes?
1: Oh, pretty darn well. Okay, for total amount boosted so far this year, in first place, we have got Deleted with 1.6 million. Which, I mean, thank you, gosh.
0: Yeah, thank you. Deleted, you're a rock star.
1: And then Sarcasm in second place with 895,000 sats.
0: Ah, not bad.
1: And Vaymax pulling in third with 333,000 sats.
0: Very nice. That's our top three boosters of the year so far. Yeah. Thank you, guys.
1: Come back at the end of the year. We'll have, a proper boosties celebration.
0: The full boost.
1: Also worth calling out maybe that our buddy Gene Bean is currently the top booster in terms of just amount of individual boosts with 66 boosts.
0: Heck yeah, Gene Bean.
4: B-O-O-S-T.
1: Somehow I got in next at 32.
0: That's you testing small boosts. Testing the node.
1: And then Hybrid is number three at 26 boosts so far this year. Wow.
4: Boost!
0: Thank you, Hybrid. There are people we love hearing from, you know. Thank you, everybody who does boost in there, but it is great to hear from you all. You and I are, you know, often boosting in too just to test the nodes and stuff like that. Apparently, I sent in 25,000 sats testing the node this week.
1: Yeah, you made yourself a baller.
0: I know. I moved nodes. I migrated to a new node, so I was very much just testing as things went along. I wanted to make sure it worked. Adversary 17 comes in with 23,015 sats.
1: You saw boost.
0: Across several boosts.
5: Everything's under control.
0: He writes, this is a very, okay, so he says we probably shouldn't read this on air, because he's very nice to us. Yeah, he's very,
1: super,
0: very nice
1: a
0: to
1: series
0: us.
1: Of super sweet boosts to each of us.
0: Yeah, a really very nice, very kind direct messages to each one of us. He says, but you don't have to read those on the show. I just wanted to send some encouragement to each one of you personally. I wish I could help out more by taking some of the workload and managing the infrastructure you guys have set up, but my own time is very constrained at the moment, so these messages will have to do. Absolutely. You know, that's part of the value for value model is time, talent, or treasure. And most of us are very, very, very, very, very low on free time.
1: Yeah.
0: And maybe we have a little more treasure And either way you can support, we appreciate that. Thank you, adversaries. It's always great to hear from you.
1: Bobby Pin comes in with 20,000 cents.
2: Coming in hot with the boost.
1: Plus one to the Gentoo challenge.
0: All right.
1: My network admin swears by Gentoo for everything, and he finally wore me down.
0: Really?
1: I'll be switching from Arch to Gentoo for at least a little while.
0: Really?
1: That's fascinating. You don't hear that. I haven't heard a story like that for a while, but no. In 2024, that's great.
0: And, you know, Brent not being here, we could probably just speak for him.
1: Yes.
0: And say that it sounds like the Gentoo challenge is probably
1: It has to happen.
0: Kind of on. Yeah, it seems like it's on. So thank you, Bobby Penn. Appreciate that. Bronze and Wing comes in with a row of ducks, 2,222 sats. Following up on the Blue Bubbles boost, I got a late 2014 Mac Mini with 250 gigs SSD on there from eBay. $99 shipped.
1: Okay.
0: I turned on fast switching in macOS, fast user switching, and it serves multiple users. I configured it in my Pi KVM, and I'm adding it to my USB HDMI switch. That's a brilliant little thing. So I'm assuming by that, Bronson, you mean you've got multiple Blue Bubbles users too, because you can use with fast user switching, they could all be logged in.
1: Right.
0: Got Blue Bubbles running for them. And then you put it on the Pi KVM. If anything comes up, pull it up on your Pi KVM.
1: Yeah, right.
0: That's
1: or,
0: the way to
1: or
0: do
1: reboot
0: it.
1: The box. And
0: you know, because really, these things are not meant to be left on all the time acting as servers. So using something like Pi KVM to stay on top of it would have helped my situation when I was traveling and
1: yes.
0: It just like shut off. Just turned off.
1: Oh, well, it looks like I sent in 3,333 sats for Brent's Gentoo Moosey Bank.
5: Make it so.
0: All right.
1: But BHH32 sent in 5,000 sats.
6: You're so boost!
1: I actually do use Bazite on my Steam Deck.
0: Okay.
1: It's been flawless, and I've had it on there for months. I also used Aurora for about 6 months and really liked it. What I didn't like was how opinionated things like the terminal were, and eventually switched away from it.
0: You know, it's interesting because I think you and I would also use the term opinionated for some of the design choices there, but the developers themselves consider it not opinionated. And, you know, you compare it to something, I don't know what, but there's other distros that are go extremely hard on design and whatnot. So I guess it's just a spectrum of opinion.
1: It's nice to see. I almost view it as like a smorgasbord to go look from. Like, here's a bunch of great modern Linux tools. I probably don't want to enable all of them personally, but, like, I want to take the ones that make sense for my workflows.
0: I think, too, the target user for a distribution like that is looking to have a lot of these problems solved. I want to just have XYZ tool, I want XYZ environment, and I just want it to work. And so choosing some of these individual design choices help just eliminate the overwhelming kind of, there's so much to do for the end user. So I think it's appealing to those folks, and I'm glad they got something like that. The immunologist comes in with 5,400. 32 sats.
4: B-O-O-S-T.
0: I use Tumbleweed myself and Aeon for my family. If
1: also with full disk encryption, I think.
0: Kalpa? Clapala?
1: Kalpa.
0: Thank you. What is Kalpa?
1: I mean, it must be a Linux, right?
0: Yeah, I mean, I'm guessing. Just one that I'm, you know, an old man about. Let's do a little Google.
1: It's an OpenSUSE thing.
0: I knew it. Before I even asked, I'm like, this
1: Kalpa
0: is
1: everything I've ever wanted from desktop Linux, says a Reddit user.
0: Good. Another SUSE project with yet another name that I can't tell if it's just a distribution or what. Great. But he says, if it'd be more stable, I would switch to it since Plasma 6 is a must. It's got Flatpaks, CoreOS, and DistroBox are all updated automatically and work together in beautiful immutability.
1: I see. So OpenSUSE Micro OS Desktop, the GNOME version was renamed to Aeon, and the Plasma Desktop version is what Kalpa is.
0: Okay.
1: So it's the Kinoite for OpenSUSE?
0: All right. Okay. But I'm glad to know about it. I'm a little tired of all the names. It's like you're really asking a lot of energy for me to keep all this straight. It's just a lot.
1: We need like a cheat sheet.
0: Yeah.
1: Jordan Bravo boosts in with 5,555 sats.
7: Put some macaroni and cheese on there too.
1: On a topic related to full disk encryption, I realized full disk encryption on my NixOS laptop had a major attack vector because Secure Boot wasn't enabled. So thanks to y'all mentioning Lanza Boot, I now have the peace of mind that comes with having Secure Boot enabled.
0: Heck yeah. Okay.
1: Next challenge, getting NixOS to work with the TBM.
0: For secret management or what? What are you thinking there?
1: Tell us what you end up doing there, Bravo.
0: Yeah, I want to know. I think you and I were talking a little bit off air about secrets managements, more different approaches on
1: this is true.
0: And could be interesting to chat more. Please do boost it with more details, Mr. Bravo.
1: Yeah, I know you can do like have the TPM integrate with systemd creds and stuff, which is neat.
0: We got a big old batch of boosts from Gene Bean.
6: Good, good.
0: Coming in with 11,666 sats.
1: Pew, pew, pew. Wow, that's three ducks plus a 5K boost.
0: Chris, I don't know if getting all defensive about Nix and the RPM Most Tree stuff applies to Apple's is productive. It would do listeners much more good if you evaluate the system on its own merits and then at some point maybe talk about how it's different. Well, that's exactly what I was doing, Gene Bean. And what my comment there was is that I'm surprised how many people thought they were comparable, that they're not comparable systems, really. It's apples and oranges.
1: Yeah, it may not have worked, but I think our intention there was to try to get that out of the way at the get-go so we could just focus on uBlue as its own thing.
0: Yep.
1: And avoid direct comparisons with Nix constantly throughout the segment.
0: Yeah. Yeah, what I was really commenting on is how shocked I was at how people seemed to think they were more comparable. But he wanted to give us some context on his Gentoo obsession. He says, I was introduced to Linux in 2004 via Gentoo, and at that time you could really tell the speed difference when using it versus like a general purpose distro. It really helped me understand that I was what was going on under the hood. And of course, stage two installs were normal at the time.
1: You know, just the other day I saw a Pharonix article talking about Ubuntu maybe exploring with turning on O3 optimizations for their builds. So I think that, you know, you've been waiting for years if you wanted that in Ubuntu. And with Gentoo, like, you could have that whenever you want.
0: Also says, I've been trying out Fedora CoreOS for Kubernetes. I've also been looking at OpenSUSE MicroOS for the same reason. But one thing that jumps out at me about the latter is the use of ButterFS snapshots. You could manage a very large number of bare metal installations across many locations. The OS just gets out of the way.
1: Yeah, I can definitely see the utility there.
0: Yeah, I love the idea that your system and your package manager is aware of the snapshots, and it is aware of all of that, and it's instrumental in managing that. But it seems like it's also belt and suspenders to have the file system do snapshots as well.
1: The Golden Dragon boosts in with the Roadux.
0: Hey, and you know what else?
8: The Golden Dragon!
1: Hello again. My wife and I run a small business called Kitterman Creative that focuses on unique swag for whatever your needs are. We do some 3D printing, some sublimation, stickers, etc. Our web store stinks, but you can find us at kittermancreative.com, or folks can find us on Facebook under that name as well. Or you can reach out via email at kittermancreative@gmail.com to see what our rates are.
0: Yep, that's Kitterman with a K. And send us your small business and your URL if you're out there. We want to know if our listeners, if you've got a little small business and you think the JB crowd could benefit, a little listener support and listener action. Thank you, Golden Dragon.
1: And we can vouch for those red stickers.
0: That's true. We have some right here in the studio. They are pretty cool. Vamax comes in with 17,345 sats.
9: The traders love the vol.
0: For Chris's VCS, Wes mentioned not booting might be because of CQ boot, and Chris said he had Ubuntu on it previously, and that worked fine. In my mind, that reinforces it as a possible secure boot issue. Microsoft signs the shim bootloader for some major distros, notably Ubuntu, allowing them to work with secure boot by default. Let me know if I'm on to anything. I think he is.
1: Yep, yeah, that would make sense.
0: Yeah, after the show, I went up there and booted and like read through and like, oh, that does look like a secure boot error message. In addition to their desktop experience contributions, System76 also maintains some other low-level projects. I ended up needing something called Kernel Stub for my Pangolin, which I actually think it's a pretty cool little utility. I'm not really sure if it's useful outside the System76 ecosystem, though.
1: Oh, fun. So Kernel Stub is a little Python app to automatically manage your ESP boot partition.
0: Yeah. Oh. Yeah, I could have used that in the past. Yeah. Yeah.
1: Jorel69 comes in with a row of ducks. Hello, gentlemen. It's nice to be back.
0: Hello, Jorel.
1: I got sucked into the retro gaming rabbit hole for the last year. Trying to get out now.
0: Okay.
1: I wanted to say that I love Plasma, but I have one big gripe.
0: Oh.
1: The way it connects to SMB shares. Most non-Qt apps can't save to it, and you can't open archives or mount images without copying it locally first. So I recently gave up and moved to Cinnamon, but I stayed with Manjaro. Love the show, and a big yes to the Linux desktop.
0: Heyo. You know, you could probably just install files. So the difference, and I agree with you, it's annoying, right, is Plasma's using like KIO, and it's connecting to it. And it does work for other Plasma applications and Qt applications. But what good old files does for GNOME is it just uses GVFS and does essentially a user file mount. and it's stuck under your user directory, and then it's just right there on the file system, and applications like VLC, which is a key one for me, interact with it a lot better.
1: You could probably get the GVFS stuff without any of the GUI layer, too, if you wanted.
0: Oh, yeah. Or there's a couple of different apps out there that let you just mount Samba shares. My solution, though, was just to use all Plasma Qt apps. Solve that right away. But I do agree that's always – and there has been – conversation over the years in the Plasma development team on how to handle that, and so far this is where we're at with it, Jarrell.
1: Maybe we just need, like, could there be like a little demon that, you know, talks the KIO protocols or whatever, and, you know,
0: yeah,
1: exports it as Fuse or syncs it up in a way the system can understand,
0: like a KIO Fuse. That's probably a thing, Wes. That sounds like a thing that I've seen, actually. But I'll tell you, the KIO protocol does work really well. Like, I've in one Dolphin window opened up a remote server that's here at the studio. Say I'm at home, I'll open up the file server here. I don't know, using SFTP. Or, oh, no, actually, I was using Samba. And then I'll open up another Dolphin window that's Samba'd into a local file server on my LAN, and I'll just move files between the two windows. And I'm copying over Tailscale, over Samba, from a remote file server to a local LAN Samba server, window to window, and it just works. And I'm really impressed. So you got to give them props for when it does work well, too. But I do kind of miss having it on the file system. I know. That's a weird thing, but I care. Open Source Accountant comes in with 3,000 sats.
6: Well, that's not possible. Nothing can do that.
0: Well, if you can believe it, I'm an accountant. My wife recently convinced me to start providing services for small businesses and independent contractors. Oh, very nice. I have training in working with nonprofits and other businesses that require fund accounting. There's no website at this point, but I can be reached through Telegram or Matrix. Open Source Accountant.
1: Neat.
0: Yeah, he was at the Spokane meetup, too. Good guy.
1: Taco Strange comes in with 12,100 sats.
0: What?
6: Well, that's not possible. Nothing can do that.
0: Scotty doesn't believe it, Wes.
1: Plus one for Gear Lever. My first ever contribution to open source was a feature request for Gear Lever to use app image run on NixOS. Oh, hashtag not a programmer.
0: Well, how great is that, Taco Strange? And here we are, you know, a little time later, praising that work. Appreciate you. Thank you for doing that. And thanks for telling us about it. Sam H. comes in with 11,006 sats. This is the way.
8: This is the way.
0: Thanks for the mention of the outdated Kate on NixOS and LUP 571. I was just going back through the show notes and it reminded me to check. I was still using KDE5's version of Kate and KCalc. I guess I didn't get any warning when I was building my config. But I'm glad that you guys had time to cover Universal Blue. I like a lot of the ideas, like low maintenance, the curation, and I'm hopeful about the future improvement around Boot C. I do like the, quote, curated desktop, and I'm like being able to customize that further via container images. I find that appealing. I wouldn't want to give up on NixOS's declarative config for most cases, but could try Bazite for my VFIO gaming VM.
1: Oh, that sounds fun, yeah.
0: That's for a gaming VM where you got acceleration? Yes. It does seem like it's early days for Boot C. But there isn't any reason we shouldn't be able to rebase between Fedora-based images and Ubuntu, Arch, or even NixOS images as easily as between Aurora and Bluefin today? Or is Boot C too specific to Fedora?
1: Okay, so it's all early, and I didn't even start looking at this till what, May, when we were checking out the RHEL stuff? Yeah. But from the docs I've seen, in theory, no. But the current implementation, again, the last time I looked at the docs in the last month or two, it needed OS tree on the inside. So there's specific bits. But yeah. I don't think down the line that should be a... It's not an inherent limitation.
0: Right.
1: It's more like that's just the implementation as it is right now.
0: Right. It's possible, but not as things currently stand, it sounds like.
1: Yeah.
0: All right. Well, there you go. And then he finishes up with, I'm a little concerned about the reliance on GitHub. If I was going to build my own images, it'd be nice to do it on a local CI server on my tailnet. And it seems like you're on your own figuring out that for now. Yeah, everything he says in those instructions is GitHub-based.
1: Yeah, you would have to translate some of all the CI actions and stuff for the CI system of your choice, I think.
0: I also get a little nervous about the GitHub reliance, but it just doesn't feel like that's going away anytime soon. I realize it's a slippery slope.
1: I go back and forth. It is super useful. Right?
0: Yeah, yeah.
1: And it is also a dangerous trap.
0: Thank you, Sam H. Appreciate that.
1: Forward Humor comes in with a Robodux. Brent, don't do it. Oh, this is in response to
0: the Gen 2,
1: challenge. All the warning signs are here.
0: Oh,
1: these co-hosts and the audience members are 100% not encouraging you to do this for your benefit. You know you were destined to build your own distro from scratch. Don't fall for the trap.
10: Don't let this happen to you.
0: So
1: we're gonna have to clip some of these for Brent since he's not here.
0: he had me there for a second. The co-hosts and the audience members are 100% not encouraging you to do this for your benefit. That's true.
1: Yeah. Not everyone, though. I think Gene Bean, yeah. You know.
0: All right, Gene Bean. All right, the rest of us, we just want to watch him suffer. But then he loses me. He loses me. You know you were destined to build your own distro from scratch? Well, that's an even deeper trap.
1: Well, you know, Brent doesn't ever want to update. And with a distro you build from scratch, it'd be too painful to update anyway.
0: Great point. You just build a new one eventually. That's a great point. All right, well, thankfully, Brent's not here, so he will not hear this discouragement. And we'll make sure he only hears about the encouragement. We got very lucky, Ford Humor. We got very lucky this week. 412 Linux comes in with 3,000 sats.
2: Coming in hot with the boost.
0: I just wanted to let you fools know that all that talk regarding Garmin got me hooked. I purchased a Venue 3, and it has been great so far. I'll definitely pass along more of my experience as it evolves. Oh, great, 412. FYI, as a CPAP user for almost 20 years, I use Oscar. It's a tool to review all my device data. The community is knowledgeable with open information. It has supported all my devices with no issue. Now I can correlate the SpO2 data from Garmin with my Oscar experience. So much data.
1: You're going to need to hire like an assistant just to, you know, analyze and curate your health data.
0: I've been thinking about doing this, though, because not too long ago, well, I suppose it's been about 6 months now, I got a replacement CPAP unit because the current CPAP unit, my previous one that I had, which was great, had been killing people. And so they gave everyone who had the killer CPAP a new one. And I hate this new CPAP. I love my old CPAP, hate the new CPAP. And I wonder if it supports Oscar. It's a little black unit with a horrible, crappy little removable water tray. I think it's made by Philips. It's crappy plastic. It's cheap. It's awful. And it's bad. But if I could get the data off of it and figure out why I'm not sleeping very well for the last 5 months, basically almost the entire time I've had it, that could be useful. So 412, I may just take a look at that and solve my sleep problems. Thank you for the boost.
1: We did have a couple live boosts from Magnolia Mayhem, who chimes in just to say that the Manjaro Immutable sounds pretty great. Also, Chris, you were talking like Brent is dead, which thankfully he's not.
0: I mean, until he comes back, how do we know?
1: And then we got a response boost to Hybrid, you know, that hearing us at normal speed, super weird. And then also occasionally I try to reach up when I'm listening live and touch my headphones to skip forward.
0: Whoa, what's he skipping?
1: I don't know.
0: Probably us farting around on the live stream.
1: Yeah. Struggling to ingest punishment shots.
0: Thank you, everybody who boosted in. We appreciate that. We do have the 2,000 sat cutoff for just time purposes reading on the show, but we have all the boosts in our show doc, and we read them all. We had 23 boosters across 42 boosts this week, and we stacked 205,474 sats. Not great, but not too bad at all. Not complaining for that at all. And, you know, some of that might have been just because nodes were down as I was transitioning nodes.
1: Right, yeah. Of any of the boosts we've read on a week, this is the one where if we missed your boost, it wasn't intentional.
0: Yeah.
1: There's just been more hiccups than normal.
0: Yeah. There was a couple-day period during node transition where we could have missed something. We also, though, have totals for streaming sats. We had 62,543 sats streamed to us, 28 unique streamers out there. Thank you, everybody who streams those sats, too. Just turns it on and sends in the value. We really appreciate that. Bitcoin's on sale for a bit, too. So if you've been looking, if you've been thinking, been considering boosting, now's the time. LinuxUnplugged.com/boost. 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You just need something like Lightning or Cash App or, I don't know, Strike. 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Fountain is going from strength to strength, and they have a banger of a release just around the corner. Could be your chance, your time, your moment to try out a new podcast app with Cloud Chapters, Podping, so you get an update within 90 seconds of us posting an episode, live stream support baked right into the apps when we're live, you can use it, and much more. You can find it at fountain.fm. How would you like a pick, Wes?
1: I would love a nice, refreshing pick.
0: So this one's called Alpaca, and I and Brentley both kind of independently stumbled across this when we were looking to play around with Meta's LLMs. You know, they've got their Llama,
1: yeah.
0: Llama 3, and Alpaca is essentially a GTK GUI that sits on top of a LLM picker and integrator. So it has a whole list of LLMs that it can go download, and they're very big, and then install them, and then it has a nice little interface to chat with it. You can have different stored conversations in here like you can when you're on ChatGPT's website or Google's Gemini or Perplexity or whatever, where it'll store a record of your chat. You can go in there and export those individual chats, grab its answers. Nice, clean app. And then at the very top, you can select between multiple large language models. So you could throw a question at a bunch of them. And at least on my systems, it's CPU accelerated. I suppose maybe on some it might be GPU accelerated, but not in my testing. But it's surprisingly nice. Like, we've talked about these apps before. There's a couple of these out there, including web-based ones, a couple of desktop ones. None of them, you guys, are as clean, lean, and mean as Alpaca.
1: It looks really nice.
0: I'm on a Plasma desktop, and I'm still saying
1: I was going to say, why isn't this written in libcosmic? What are you doing with a GTK4 Adwaita app? But no, I mean, I'm just looking at some of the screenshots here, and I mean, just a nice, clean design, but also it seems like it has support for a lot of the structure in the conversations, right? Like, it's showing you copyable with syntax highlighted code snippets. That's great.
0: Also support for importing or appending YouTube transcripts to the prompt, text from a website, and PDF file support.
1: Oh, fine. I'll give it an install.
0: Yeah. It's one flat pack away, and then it will pull down the LLM you choose separately.
1: Do you know? So I noticed it has its built-in Ollama, but can you connect it to an external if you already had an Ollama?
0: Yes.
1: Ah.
0: Yes, you can, which is really nice. It's in the settings, very simple. You can have it running on a more powerful system, and then this will
1: connect. Might be a way to get acceleration, too. Neat.
0: Mm-hmm. Yeah. By default, it won't really have any LLM built in. It's just the UI and the stuff around it, but then it pulls it down, and it's like the first job you do is pull one down. A little GTK app to chat with local AI models on your own rig, privately, confidentially. Links to that in the show notes at linuxunplugged.com/574. And Wes, just about wraps us up. I guess by the time people hear this, they might be getting their hands on Cosmic. So very, very interested in your take on Cosmic and where you think it might be going in the future. And again, we're also looking for the craziest thing that you've ever run in a container yourself or you've seen run in a container. And try to get in by episode 575 if you can, because should be on theme for that episode. And then also, I'm still taking the temperature on a Toronto meetup. Would you haul your butt all the way to Toronto for a little meetup, say...
1: Toronto?
0: A Toronto meetup, I don't know, the 30th of August or something like that, maybe the 29th. Probably the 29th. But it'd be like it'd be the end of the last week of August. I'd love to know. You can boost that in, or you can go to linuxunplugged.com/contact.
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0: That's right. 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And then, if you could believe it, there's another website, jupiterbroadcasting.com. Thanks so much for being here. See you next Sunday.

0: I don't think it's putting too fine of a point on it. You know, the Cosmic could end up being like the third big desktop environment. And do you think we have room for a third desktop environment? It's been Plasma and GNOME, and then all of the others for so long now. Wouldn't it be wild if it turns out there was room for a third big desktop environment?
1: Yeah. Although, wouldn't that, to make it big, does that mean, does that require a capitulation? Right? Does that require some current big deployer of a different system to switch? Or can it be considered a big desktop if it's only deployed by System 76?
0: It's a good question. You know, if I'm picturing like that DHH type user,
1: yeah,
0: there could be tens of thousands or more that are still yet to come to Linux. There could be a lot of new user growth that Cosmic just sucks up. You know? So people don't have to leave GNOME or Plasma in, like, droves.
1: Right. And I guess as long as, I mean, if the spins, et cetera, flavors get attention, if you get, like, a, you know, is there a Ubuntu flavor that's, you know, kind of stock Ubuntu but with Cosmic?
0: Cosmic, yeah, I bet there will be, right?
1: And if those, maybe that would...
0: Mm-hmm.
2: What would be the time scale?

0: it's out
1: right.
0: without breaking people's setup, which it seems like it will be the way it's built, the way the config structure works.
1: Right. That especially probably is easier to back up or migrate or call problems out or whatever.
0: So, like, if we just see over the next year a trickle of steady improvements that hit Cosmic, that's all you really need before people will start switching over. It doesn't have to be done yet, especially Linux users. Crazy Linux users.
1: We like to front run, all right?
2: I'm really excited. You know, I didn't realize that we needed this hero. But Oracle is swooping in to keep Linux free. And they say they can't afford not to. You see, in 2006, out of their goodwill and for the people of this world, Oracle launched a RHEL-compatible distribution that offered support and lets you run your applications like it were RHEL. And they did that, and they chose RHEL. They write on their blog. Because we did not want to fragment the Linux community. And our effort to remain compatible has been enormously successful. And all along, Oracle has done this for us. Not so that way they could undercut a competitor. Not so that way they could try to control the stack in a free software world. But because they wanted to prevent fragmentation and they didn't want the user to suffer. And while Oracle and IBM have compatible Linux distributions, they have very different ideas about the responsibilities and the open source stewards about for an operating system under the GPL version 2, Oracle writes. And they're pretty upset about the change that Red Hat has made. Of course, they attribute it to IBM and they say, quote, why did IBM make this change? Well, if you read IBM's blog, which if I check, links to redhat.com, but if you read IBM's blog attempting to explain its rationale, it boils down to, quote, at Red Hat, thousands of people spend their time writing code to enable new features, fixing bugs, integrating different packages, and then supporting that work for a long time. We have to pay people to do that work. Well, Oracle writes, isn't it interesting? IBM doesn't want to continue publicly releasing RHEL source code because it has to pay its engineers, they ask. That seems odd, they write. And given that Red Hat has a successful, independent open source company, they chose to publicly release the RHEL source and pay its engineers for many years before IBM acquired them in 2019. Something has changed, they imply. Something is amiss. But Oracle's going to stand up, and they're going to fight IBM. Oracle, they write, will continue to release a RHEL-compatible distribution to the extent they can. They say in the past they had access to RHEL source code because, man, that made it real easy. But from a practical standpoint, they believe Oracle is going to remain as compatible as they can, even through the future. But, you know, they have some words of wisdom. They write, if you're a Linux developer who disagrees with IBM's actions and you believe in the Linux freedom the way we do, we're hiring. Come work for us, Red Hat employees, is essentially what they're saying. And then they have an observation for ISVs, you know, places out there that maybe run CentOS for customers. They write, IBM's actions are not in your best interest. 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I really love this paragraph. This is my favorite in here, maybe my second favorite, because it is Oracle essentially advocating to have everybody chip away at the very foundation of which they've built their product on top of. Stop contributing to RHEL and come contribute to Oracle Linux. Well, that's, how does that work when you base your product on RHEL? Where does that lead? And then they wrap it up with, they say, a big idea. Big idea for you, IBM, they say. You say you don't want to have to pay all those RHEL developers. Of course, they never said that. That's not what they said at all. It's an obvious twisting of their words, but they continue. Here's how you can save money. Just pull from us. Become a downstream distributor of Oracle Linux. We'll happily take on the burden. And that's the line that betrays their motivation to behind this entire thing and shows you they are capitalizing on the underinformed and the emotional reactions out there, because you couldn't do this. There would be no Oracle Linux to base on if there was no RHEL. This is an absolutely preposterous thing to say that is leveraging low information fools out there to get them all riled up.

0: 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My name is Chris.
1: My name is Wes.
2: And my name is Brent.
0: Hello, gentlemen. Well, coming up on the show today, the fallout from the recent Red Hat Enterprise changes has grown to a whole new level. You might have just gotten a taste of that. And Fedora is proposing telemetry collection for Fedora Workstation 40 going forward.
1: Say it ain't so.
0: It's true, Wes, but never fear. Red Hat's Director of Software Engineering will be joining us in a little bit to dig into the details, and I do indeed ask him the hard questions. And then we'll round out the show with some boosts and picks and a lot more. So first, let's say good morning to our friends over at Tailscale. 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
0: Hello, everybody. Thank you for joining us today up there.
1: I think we'll need them.
0: Now, a quick reminder before we go too far into the show. Brent's going to be in Berlin at a meetup on Saturday, July 22nd. Meetup.com/Jupiter Broadcasting for that. We just want to mention it now because it's coming up very soon by the time you hear this. Any new details to share with us, Brent?
2: I think my new detail is that I'm really highly considering doing two meetups again this time. Last time we did that last minute, I think we should just plan on doing that. So we've got July 22, that's the Saturday. And then I was thinking maybe the following weekend, like the 20...
0: Brent?
6: The cone
0: yeah.
6: of science.
0: Brent?
2: Oh.
0: Yeah. We don't want to put this in the show, but I don't know if you should tell him, right? It's like you tell the one meetup so that way as many people show up. And then he's like, oh, surprise, we got another meetup, you know, because otherwise people might just punt the first meetup altogether. So I don't know.
1: Yeah, you want them to feel like they've missed their only opportunity to see you and then surprise.
0: It's like the call for papers has a deadline and then it always gets extended a little bit. But like that deadline brings a lot of papers in. So I don't know. All right. Well, anyways, back to it.
6: The cone of silence.
0: Yeah, so meetup.com. Well, only one meetup for sure. Only one meetup. Meetup.com/Jupiter Broadcasting.
1: You better make it.
2: I'll be there for 2 weeks, but I'm really busy. So,
0: Yeah. He doesn't want to eat food and chat with people and socialize. It's no good. It's no good. All right. Well, let's get into our first story this week. And that is sort of the furthering of the Clone Wars that we saw after Red Hat Enterprise Linux announced that their source RPMs would no longer directly be available, and that Rails source would be available upstream via the CentOS stream GitHub. And we've been watching Rocky Linux and Alma Linux and Oracle Linux all have their responses, and we'll get into some of the updates there. But I think one of the bigger things that happened this week is SUSE made quite an announcement. SUSE announced that instead of using OpenSUSE, you should use their new RHEL fork, and they've also announced that they're going to put $10 million of investment behind it. They write, quote, "We have a responsibility to defend these values," talking about free software. "This investment will preserve the flow of innovation for years to come and ensure that customers and community alike are not subjected to vendor lock-in and have genuine choice as well today." And of course, this is a hypocritical statement by SUSE because they would probably trade their left arm to have the market share RHEL has and to have the vendor lock-in situation RHEL has. And this is the only kind of position they have. It's a position of weakness as they want RHEL's market share. So they're going to start producing a RHEL clone. They write, "SUSE is committed to working with the open source community to develop a long-term enduring compatible alternative for RHEL and CentOS users. And SUSE plans to contribute this project to an open source foundation, which will provide ongoing free access to alternative source code." So they're going to set up a foundation, Wes. So we're going to be hearing a lot more about this.
1: I see that they managed to get Edge and AI/ML into this announcement somehow.
0: Nice work. Oh, that's the marketing people at SUSE getting their paychecks worth there. So you remember a year ago or so, the rumors of Liberty.
1: Oh, right.
0: Linux. And
1: SUSE Liberty Linux.
0: That was something they were cooking up where they were considering making a CentOS clone sort of more akin to Rocky and Alma after the original CentOS news.
1: So I'm like, here's a path for you. Let's say, you know, you're using SUSE, but you got some RHEL boxes there you're not really happy with. We've got an offer right now.
0: And they also have that patching sort of umbrella service that patches and covers support for both SUSE systems and RHEL systems.
1: Right.
0: Which this would sort of snap in nicely with. And then the word that came out from staffers that could reveal with certain details on background, but the word that came out was they killed the project internally before the announcement, like right kind of early, or kind of sort of at the last minute, I should say, not early. Because they raised a concern that we raised on an episode of Linux Action News when we heard the news. And that was, they're just going to create Red Hat's original problem. They're going to have a CentOS clone that competes with their bread and butter. And in this case, it's not even necessarily going to be compatible with their main product. At least with CentOS, there was application compatibility. So if you wanted to upgrade, or whatever you want to call it, step up to RHEL, you could just move your applications. Hell, there's scripts to just convert a CentOS box into a RHEL box. I don't know if you should do it, but they're out there, right? I mean, that's the kind of compatibility we've been talking about before. Now we're going into an era where that won't necessarily be the case. And with SUSE's offering, whatever it's going to be like apples and oranges between their two enterprise products now.
1: I do wonder, out of you know, Oracle or SUSE or some of the other ones, do any of them have enough leverage to get some of the, you know, some of the value of having things certified for their, you know, their version of the ecosystem?
0: How do you even get it certified? How do you do that?
1: Well, I just mean, do they have more of a, like, at least background and staff who can reach out to other places, you know, places that are certifying for RHEL now?
0: What is the certification like? Damn close to RHEL stamp?
1: Well, or more like more product saying works with the SUSE fork of RHEL is.
0: You know, the other thing that leaves a bad taste in my mouth is SUSE uses quotes from Greg of CIQ and Rocky Linux to, like, emphasize their position. And Rocky Linux it doesn't even really seem to be associated with this. In fact, Brian Clams, the project manager at the Rocky Enterprise Software Foundation, wrote on Hacker News that they haven't teamed up with SUSE. They don't really know why they were quoted. The announcement from SUSE included that CIQ was teaming up with them. But that doesn't seem to be the case. I mean, they're open, it seems, to using, of course, whatever SUSE throws over the fence. Of course they will be. Because then they're taking the legal liability. He continues to write, Rocky is always going to try to be a one-to-one compatible, bug-for-bug compatible with RHEL as they can. Okay, we'll see how that plays out. And then he goes on to say, and this really shows you the groupthink at Rocky, in my opinion. He says, quote, I believe we, Rocky Linux, were pretty specific about how we're going to get the source in the announcement. And then he links to the announcement we've covered 2 weeks ago. We're going to get source RPMs from UBIs. That's the cloud images that are RHEL-based. We're going to spin up cloud instances, etc. And I always like it when somebody's snarky about how specific they've been, and then one of their specifics is etc. You know, we're going to vaguely figure out how to pull things out of these container images. We're going to find a cloud provider that won't shut us down for doing this, but we don't really know where, and we're not really going to say which one. But I don't know why you're accusing us of not giving you specifics. That's literally the logic here. That's the Rocky team logic right there.
1: Well, the next sentence, too, includes the only intentional omissions are...
0: Yeah. It even says there's intentional omissions. I know. And so this is the Rocky approach. You've got the SUSE approach. All of these feel like pretty sketch. The SUSE one, it's a little unfortunate, right? Because you're never going to see Red Hat market like this. They don't do this kind of marketing when, like, SUSE is down and SUSE has been sold for the third time. You don't see Red Hat coming out and joking about how, or, you know, making light of the fact or doing blog posts about how RHEL's been with one company this entire time, right? Like, they don't really do that kind of marketing. So it's a little unfortunate to see SUSE do it. And then, of course, quoting Greg, who's running Rocky Linux, who's just trying to find the biggest loophole he possibly can to keep this thing going. Alma's going to take a different path. And I fear, and I'm curious to know what you guys think, that perhaps, you know, they're going to suffer in user share as a result. Sounds like they're going to try to build from CentOS Stream. And it's going to be a more active development process for them. Looking at these different takes, Neil, Rocky's, SUSE's, and Alma's, I'd be really interested to hear your perspective.
3: Well, I would say that I think people don't understand exactly how close Red Hat Enterprise Linux and CentOS Stream are. I know Carl has made many statements about this on the Fediverse about, you know, how close they are vis-a-vis between a RHEL minor version and CentOS Stream. Furthermore, he's also said at one point that, like, most of the packages that are in CentOS Stream are basically, with the user space, are identical to the what they're in RHEL. And the stuff that changes tends to reconcile fairly quickly between the two, because CentOS Stream is where RHEL development happens. So necessarily, at some point, they've got to be similar, if not the same. And more importantly, they have to be compatible with each other, because CentOS Stream is ultimately where RHEL begins. So
1: right, you can only let them diverge so much before you're just making a bunch of additional work for the next RHEL release, right?
3: Absolutely, right. And so, I mean, the real sticking point that I've seen from some of the Rocky folks in particular has been the kernel, right? And up front, yes, the kernel is probably the one package where everything's going to be a little different, because the kernel is very aggressively, actively maintained, even across RHEL minor versions. But everything that is in the RHEL kernel is in CentOS Stream. They may not necessarily be in the same order or the same sequence, but if you know what to look at, it's not hard to figure out what makes a RHEL kernel from a CentOS Stream kernel. You just have to kind of do the work. And as someone who makes a derivative kernel from CentOS Stream for a distribution, the CentOS Hyperscale variant, right? Like, I know how it works. It's, and I'm able to work with it fairly easily to maintain a kernel for the CentOS Hyperscale workstation and other deliverables that are being made for CentOS Hyperscale SIG. So, I mean, if I can do it, and I'm just one person doing it on the side in my spare time, I'm pretty sure anyone else can too, if they paid attention to it enough. I don't have a lot of sympathy for those who aren't willing to roll up the sleeves and contribute to the community. And I am really happy about where Alma is going. I mean, the situation sucks for everyone, of course, but like, I think that this is going to make Alma better long term, and it's going to introduce more participation in the enterprise Linux ecosystem than we've ever had in the past. And with the open contribution model within CentOS Stream, I'm looking forward to seeing contributions come in from Alma Linux. I know for a fact that at least one member of Alma Linux has actually been sending merge requests to CentOS Stream to fix bugs and introduce features and stuff like that. And we're just waiting to see them land.
0: Neil, what do you think about my concern, though, that ultimately why people have chosen these clones is because it's the easy button, and they can kick the can down. They can have something that's RHEL compatible. And that's truly what sells these clones, is that RHEL compatibility. That's why Rocky leans so hard on the bug for bug compatibility. And Alma is going to be able to say probably what? Application compatibility, perhaps?
3: Well, so if you look at what where these distributions tend to be used, depending on what type of market segment you're in, some of it may or may not matter as much. So the main level of incompatibility that Alma Linux will experience compared to Red Hat Enterprise Linux, again, we don't know how that's going to work out for them. We haven't really seen them deal with it for the kernel, and that's the kernel stuff. But for most people, we're talking about building open source kernel module drivers for Alma Linux so that they can either enable hardware that's been disabled in the RHEL kernel officially, or they add additional features, or they're using add-on components of some kind, right? So these are all able to be built against any kernel and be tested against any kernel for compatibility. And so I don't foresee as much of a problem. The user space part is much easier to deal with. There are very few cases in which there's a binary interface breakage between RHEL minor versions. Off the top of my head, I know of two, and that is Qt, and that is LLVM. Most, if not all, applications will work just fine, even if they're just primarily sourcing from CentOS Stream.
1: Like you're deploying some sort of particular proprietary app that you can't really update or change that needs those, you know, that particular interface, and unless you have that, maybe you're not going to run into too many problems.
3: Well, they have to reconcile anyway when you go to a new minor version in RHEL anyway, right? It's going to happen no matter what, right? So when you're looking at, say, the main incompatibility issue that people would have a problem with, it's going to be proprietary kernel modules, which Red Hat and the community's position is proprietary kernel modules shouldn't exist and aren't really supported. So, I mean, if you're going to try to do weird stuff in the kernel, prepare to get bitten. And again, I should remind people, even Red Hat Enterprise Linux does not guarantee ABI compatibility at the kernel level between RHEL minor versions since RHEL 9. Even on RHEL minor versions, you have to rebuild the kernel module. If you're being compliant with the kernel license, your kernel module needs to be open source. If it's open source, then somebody can build it and do their own thing. So in practice, I don't think it's as much of an issue as everyone is making it out to be.
0: All right. I appreciate that perspective because that's, I think, similar to how we see it. And
1: it does make them feel much more like a, you know, their own entity now. I'm looking forward to that.
0: Could be a space for some innovation there. And they're open to that idea by reading their post. When I look at Oracle's reaction, I look at Rocky's, Alma's, and I look at SUSE's. Oracle and SUSE are standing out to me right now. Oracle is so unbelievably disingenuous with their post. Like, you're worried about preserving free software, and you're worried about the custodians of the GPL2, then open source ZFS. GPL ZFS, if you're so damn worried. What a bunch of liars. And if anybody remembers what happened to Sun and OpenSolaris after Oracle bought them, then it's laughable to say that they are the defenders of free software. There is so much irony and hypocrisy in that post that I'm actually angry about it. And it's just unbelievable the way they're like vultures taking advantage of this situation. It's shameful behavior from a company that's been around way longer and has unfortunately never behaved the way they should.
1: Wouldn't it be great if this like meant the Oracle and SUSE stuff in particular meant like, oh, a whole new, you know, cluster of activity in upstream, you know, helping do these things, making CentOS stream really great.
0: Almost the only one, because the rest of them are all just trying to figure out the most clever way to kick the can without getting sued. That's what they're all trying to do. I mean, Rocky's at least being fairly transparent about it in their kind of sales pitch way, but Alma's the only one that's taking the reasonable approach that's not only the most obviously legal one, but may even lead to some future innovation in RHEL because they're going to have their own bug catchers now. They're going to be doing their own testing. It's gross the way these competitors kind of turn and capitalize on this. And I guess that is what they do, but I just, Oracle has always disappointed me because I've watched them for a while. But SUSE, you know, with that whole preserving software and the whole thing is just such crap. They would love to be in Red Hat's position. They would love to. And I don't know.
2: Well, I think the biggest thing that stands out for me is, again, Alma. With Alma, they seem to be actually showing some actions that support what they're hoping to do, where everybody else is just kind of making promises, and we've yet to see it come to fruition.
0: Linode.com/unplugged. Head on over there to get $100 and 60-day credit. It's a great way to support the show, and you can see the exciting news. Linode's now part of Akamai. So all the tools that we love, like the command line client that I use to snapshot and upload to S3 object storage and more, their beautiful cloud manager dashboard, the API that's well documented with libraries ready to go for your favorite language, you know, all the things that have made it easy to deploy and scale in the cloud. All that stuff is there, but now it's combined with Akamai's power and global reach, and they're expanding services to offer more cloud computing resources and tooling while still giving you that reliable, affordable, and scalable solution for yourself, for a community, or a business of any size. I have friends that have been using Linode for over a decade, and I've watched them scale their business, and we now have several years of experience, and we've done the same. We've been able to scale up and scale down depending on listener demand, and everything that we put forward is on Linode because we want it to come across as professional and high performant. And we want to be able to compete with, you know, larger distribution networks. And now that they're part of Akamai, we're on that distribution network. And as part of their global network of offerings, data centers are going to be expanding worldwide, giving you access to even more resources to help you grow your business and serve your friends, your customers, your community, whoever it might be. So why wait? 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Like I'm talking the edge, like, you know, Brent's house, all the way out there. 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
1: Well, moving from the world of CentOS Stream over to Fedora, we want to get a little ahead of some potential controversy out there. As a proposal to implement quote unquote privacy preserving telemetry in Fedora Workstation 40. So, you know, to get the straight facts, we're inviting Christian Schaller back to the show, Director of Software Engineering at Red Hat.
0: Well, Christian, welcome back to the show. And once again, you've joined us. It's been just about a year, so it's about time you come back and tell us what's going on. So thanks for being here.
4: Well, thank you for having me. Much appreciated.
0: So the reason why we're chatting this week is because there is a proposal brewing for Fedora Workstation 40, so in a couple releases, to enable what the project is labeling privacy-preserving telemetry. And of course, the Linux community has traditionally been pretty sensitive when we're collecting telemetry about our systems. So could we maybe start with why? And then we'll get to how you guys are going to do it differently and whatnot.
4: Yeah. So the why is that I think we have very, very often for many years now come to the conclusion that we are making a lot of decisions based on assumptions, essentially. So, I mean, so when we have discussions in Fedora about like, hey, is it time to turn off support for an old generation of CPUs, for instance? It's like, well, based on, you know, what we see around us and what we hear, we think this is fine because we think there's nobody or not a significant amount of people using this anymore, for instance. Or for that matter, in terms of choices, right? I mean, I think there have been so many times over the last few years where I, like, for instance, listen to your show and there's like, hey, I use GNOME, but, you know, without that one extension, it's useless to me. That's sort of like a statement I heard quite a lot. And then, of course, I end up sitting there that like, okay, how representative is that claim? How true is it? And like, so I end up having to always parse data in this, like, and make guesstimates based on all the best experience. Like, is this relevant? Or is this because, hey, like, Chris really loves Sudoku, so that's why he has a GNOME extension doing solving of Sudoku puzzles.
0: What about something more recent, like the LibreOffice decision to switch from packaging to Flatpak? Would you think there could be a scenario where this telemetry data could have been used to make a more data-driven decision there?
4: Absolutely. And LibreOffice was a hard one to really know for because it's pre-installed in Fedora Workstation.
0: Right.
4: So we don't know whether that's in there. People never start it or use it or if actually everyone was using it, right? So it's, and I mean, another important thing for us, right, is that, you know, we have this long-term vision of moving maybe towards more something like Silverblue, which is an immutable core system. But there's a lot of things in the way of doing that. Like, for instance, there are certain printer drivers that you then have to either do a complex job of layering onto the system or, you know, whatever to get it in there. And once again, with modern printers and driverless printing, that might not be a problem. But once again, maybe there's 100,000 Fedora users who happen to have one of those older print models still in use. So there's a lot of these things where getting a system for gathering metrics can help us make better decisions, basically, for the Fedora community.
0: What about the art of it all? Like, I'll steel man this just for a moment. I think Fedora Workstation has turned out pretty great and has become one of the absolute leading edge distributions that's really kind of shown the way forward for a bunch of other distributions and has made a bunch of decisions that seemed semi-risky at the time. Systemd, Pipewire, ButterFS. Would a data-driven distribution have made some of those same decisions? What about the art of it?
4: Well, I mean, obviously there's certain decisions that I feel metrics probably can't help you with. Like, it's like, is making a choice to do something, for instance, going to bring in a whole new group of users? Getting metrics on the current user base probably will never help you answer that question. And at the same time, I don't think, at least the way we look at metrics, you know, it would affect the things like our investment in Pipewire as a good example. I mean, that was partially us thinking, okay, hey, how can we make life easier for pro audio users? And how can we, you know, stop having the audio stack being such a, mess, basically. And at the same time, also get similar line of support for video. So obviously certain things, metrics will not help us with. And that's, I guess, where the art of it comes in, where we have to sort of make some call it both strategic and educated decisions about where we're heading that we can't necessarily prove upfront with data.
0: So there'll still be some gut involved, of course. Okay, so let's talk about how you're going to do this, because one of the things I've noticed reading through the proposal and then the discourse conversation, it feels like there's a lot of thought about how to do it in a way that doesn't use a third-party system like Google Analytics. It sounds like there's been a lot of thought about doing things that don't capture identifying information, even like things like you know, not looking for looking at proprietary installed apps because maybe somebody has some sort of custom binary they run that might hint at who they might be. Like, you guys have thought a lot about that stuff, but I see less thought on what you actually want to collect. As the conversation has gone on, it seems like there's kind of been a realization of, okay, we probably do want to track that, but we have to do it right. It seemed like in the initial proposal, there was this attempt to be like, well, we think we want to watch these things, but as the conversation has gone on, that window seems to be expanding a little bit. What are your thoughts on the critical things and just sort of the way this might go? And my initial criticism of, there's been a lot of thought put into the technical implementation, but not a lot of thought into the actual practical collection so far?
4: When we put all the proposals our thought was, let's start agreeing upon the process for how to do it before we start digging into those. And for us, we thought, like, you know, instead of having a predefined list of these are the things we have been thinking about, let's instead focus on the fact that let's have a community-driven process where we have elected community members who will be part of the decision-making for what metrics you gather or not, so that it becomes more about the process for how we do it, as opposed to individual items. I mean, I agree, of course, based on feedback, we realized that we needed to provide more examples because people are like, okay, are you going to check my browsing history? Or, I mean, what are you trying to do here? And so we're trying to add that now and bring that in. But it's also this sort of weird situation when you do development in open, is that on one side, people say, oh, why isn't your proposal more fleshed out? But at the same time, if you come with something that's super fleshed out, like, oh, the decision is already made, you didn't involve this from the beginning.
0: Fair. Yep. And it seems like there is a lot of technology available that's thought through this a lot. Reading through the proposal, it seems like a lot of the tech that's going to be the back end is going to be stuff that was created by Endless for their platform with some modifications, it seems. And can you talk a little bit about why Endless's implementation and how it's going to work a little bit differently for Fedora?
4: Yeah, so the background for it was that quite some years ago now, I was at Goadec in Greece, and Rob McQueen, who's the head of Endless, he was actually talking about their metric system. The topic of the talk was like, how do we do metrics in a way that isn't sort of murky to users? And one of the things he pointed out was like, hey, let's make sure the data capture is open source so people can audit that code. Let's make sure the server is open source so people can audit that code. And make sure, you know, it's easy to turn on and off for people so they can, you know, easily opt out. So I thought like, oh yeah, that actually sounds reasonable, because I think a lot of the gut reaction people have against any kind of metrics gathering is, I don't know what's happening on my system. There's some people looking at what I'm doing and taking some data out, and I don't know which data it is or what's going to be done with it. So by trying to be sort of super transparent about it and having like everything being open source, everything being hosted in a clear way, and having even a community process for deciding what to gather, we're sort of hoping to alleviate those fears, right? And I think at the same time, we did some changes because Fedora is different from Endless in certain ways. So we felt we wanted to err even more on the side of caution when it came to how we did it. So for instance, that's why we did some changes to the Endless code. But at the same time, we're trying to basically, you know, work with Endless to have a shared code base so that, you know, as we improve this thing, it's useful for everyone. And then, of course, also other distros who might want to start using this can also take the same system.
0: One of the things that I thought was really kind of neat and gives me a bit of peace of mind is it sounds like it would be theoretically possible for the user to point the metrics collection at their own server backend, and then they could actually look at the exact data being sent to the server. That's neat. That's a neat implementation. So, okay, on the client side, it is going to be on by default for brand new installs so far, if the proposal goes forward, with Workstation 40. How will that practically work? I've got a brand new install. I've just done my first login. Are you collecting information about my system? What's being sent at that point?
4: Yeah, so nothing is being sent, but the system is collecting data. And we are discussing whether it's better to wait. I mean, it's also about, like, if you wait and maybe miss some critical information that could be useful to, let's say, figure out a bug that's happening on the system, right, before the first login, as an example. So, but what's going to happen is that the system logs by default, and then once you get the, you know, initial system setup screen, it will ask you whether you want to do metrics or not. And if you say no, then it will just turn off everything and delete whatever it collected so far. Could be, as I said, based on discussion, that we end up turning it on at that point, as opposed to having it on from the get-go. I feel that's a minor detail, but I mean, I think for some people it matters more.
0: But to be clear, the collection is on, right now, the proposal is the collection will be on, but the uploading is not on and does not get enabled until the user clears the privacy screen where they have the checkbox to turn it off.
4: Yes, correct.
0: Okay. And then once it's on and you're on a 39 system or a 38 system and you upgraded to 40 and it's not on yet, there's going to be a new UI created in GNOME settings?
4: Yes, correct. So there will be a UI there. People can go, and I mean, let's say you did a fresh install and then you regret your choice later on, be that you turn it on or off. You can go into the GNOME settings and change it. But also for people who did upgrade, they will then be able to go there and turn it on. We are talking about like whether down the road you can come up with a good way to present the UI after upgrade. I mean, part of the problem is at the moment we have nothing in Fedora that would sort of easily enable us to present a question to users. Hey, do you want to opt into this now since we have this new thing? So that's why at the moment it's only for fresh installs. But I mean, maybe down the line we come up with a way to do that in a non-annoying way.
0: Right. Mm. Interesting. I mean, because I think it'd be kind of maybe jarring for users that upgrade that had it off to have it turned on by default. So I think that probably is a safe way to at least start. Okay, so I want to kind of talk about the overall idea and goals here, because we have some implementation details. They seem pretty solid. They're going to follow a lot of the endless stuff, which they've done a really comprehensive blog post on that is fantastic, that I'll put a link to in the show notes if people want those details. So my question to you is, if this goes forward, what are like the must-have things from a 50,000 foot level managing the project view that you'd really like to have, like the data points that you don't have that are your pain points right now?
4: I think it's definitely, I would like to be able to see more about, certain technology choices, as we talked about, right? I want, for instance, know, hey, when is it fine to stop caring about a certain class of hardware, for instance? I also want to see, what shell extensions are popular, so we can see, do we need to try to integrate them closer? I mean, it doesn't necessarily be that, hey, okay, it turns out that 60% of Fedora users use a specific extension, so let's package that in Fedora. I mean, that might be the output, but it could also be that Alan Day, who's overhead designer, maybe he will take that as input to go back to the GNOME community and say, hey, what if you try to integrate this feature into GNOME itself? Because it turns out, there's a huge subset or even superset of users who wants this specific feature. Another thing could be, I mentioned Butterfess. I don't know how many Fedora users are still on XFS versus Butterfess. So, I mean, in terms of, for instance, starting to try to take advantage of certain Butterfess features, I need to know certain that, okay, no, 99% are over in Butterfess. So I can start sort of assuming almost that that's a default for a Fedora install. There are also things like, when we, for instance, want to convince a new hardware partner or not even a partner, we want to convince a hardware maker to start supporting the LVFFS for firmware. If I can say, hey, I know for sure that there's 50,000 Fedora users who have your hardware and they would love to get firmware updates for that. That's a lot stronger argument to make, both for me to them and for them internally, than if I say, I think there's quite a few somewhere out there who probably right. uses your stuff.
0: That data opens doors, I would imagine, and yeah. starts conversations, for sure. So one of the other areas I saw discussed is, and I suppose you could look at this with a perspective of, I'm sort of shocked this wasn't already there. Of course it's not, but I'm sort of shocked because any other commercial software package, this would be there, GNOME software. There's discussions in there tracking about, well, when does somebody actually click on a banner in GNOME software? Do the people actually use the featured app section? And just really, really basic information about just the standard stuff, how users are using GNOME software. I never even thought that information wasn't available. I, for some reason, thought maybe there would be like analytics in there, but of course there's not. And to me, it seems like obvious that how do you really improve something like GNOME software without having an idea where the rough parts are? But what if, now let's play just fun here. What if something comes back, and I doubt this is going to be the case, but what if something comes back and says like 4% of workstation users use GNOME software more than twice or something? Like it's such a, could there be a moment where upstream at GNOME or the Fedora project goes, we're actually just going to stop working on something? Could there be that kind of radical shift? What do you think the ultimate end result could be for something like that?
4: Well, I think definitely there could be cases where we, for instance, realize that, hey, this tool that we thought were something, quotation mark, everyone was using, nobody is using. And it would at least trigger some kind of rethink, right? I mean, there's no point in, we are investing, quite a bit in GNOME software in terms of having like an engineer more or less full-time on it. And And if it turned out that nobody was using GNOME software, then the question is, why is that? I mean, of course, maybe we would start probably by figuring out what, because to some degree it would feel natural, like, okay, people probably need some software tool. Does really everyone just use DNF command line, or what's the story there? But of course, worst case scenario, we might decide, okay, well, if nobody's using it, why are we, maybe that engineer can instead go and work on this other feature that, you know, we see from the data people are desperate for, but we currently have nobody working on.
0: Right. I mean, I'm sure it does, right? People, I'm sure it gets used. The pop-up comes up, says there's updates. People click it. It launches GNOME software. I'm sure it gets used. But I just thought it was an interesting thought experiment. I guess my other thought that I just generally, and this is kind of going for your personal opinion on this one, I've seen kind of a trend where there's people and groups out there that kind of want to capitalize and take the opposite position of anything associated with Red Hat does. You know what I mean? So if Red Hat mm-hmm. comes out and says, we're going to do this, they'll come out and say, we're going to save the users and we're going to do Y and come join us. Are you concerned at all about, you know, this metrics telemetry stuff getting spun as anti-free software or anything like that?
4: Well, yes, I guess I am. I mean, I do not want that to happen. At the same time, I always feel that you need to be sort of confident enough about that you're doing the right thing, that, you know, that fear doesn't deter you from doing it. Because, I mean, at the end of the day, I believe that this data will allow us to make Fedora significantly better, and I think that will pull in a lot more users. So for me, that's, I think that outweighs, you know, any noise on the internet basically around it.
0: Yeah, it's generally noise. I think you're right. I think if Fedora stands out, and as Fedora's gotten better over the years, and I think we've seen it, right? It's grown in its popularity and its praise, and it, rightfully so, because it earned that through just being a good product. So, and this really is just, we're talking workstation, right? We're not necessarily talking some of the other flavors or spins. This is just workstation right now.
4: Yeah. So, I mean, Endless, of course, is a GNOME-only distribution. They designed it specifically to track data in GNOME, but that said, of course, big chunks of it are usable. So what we have said is that if any other spins wants this, they are free, of course, to work on making sure that this is integrated into their spin and works for them. But at the same time, I want to keep the data separate because, I guess, as an example, I mentioned in one of these discussions we had internally, was I said, like, you know, I want to, for instance, know whether, well, I mean, what is an interesting data point for me is, for instance, how many GNOME users are using GNOME Terminal versus console, for instance. What is not from a Fedora workspace perspective as important for me is whether KDE users are using console or not. And at the same time, with that, again, might be useful data for the KDE spin, right? They want to verify, oh, people are actually using over default terminal application. So I think we will probably come up with a way that if some of the spins decides to do this, we will have a sort of separate repository for them, because some data, of course, is valid across the spins, but, you know, KDE probably couldn't care less about which GNOME extensions people use or not.
0: No, maybe they'd like to know what plasmoids I'm using, though, because I do have a couple. Okay, so really my last question for you is, just again, to just sort of steel man this a little bit. So actually, in totality, I think this is a great thing. And I think you guys have a really solid implementation that respects privacy. But let's just say, like, you say you're getting a really, there's a few data points that are coming, you got some great signal, and somebody at some point, by auditing this, discovers, actually, I do have a way to deduce somebody's potential identity from this metric. Have you thought at all about a process for how you'll wipe that data out, or if you will, if you're going to keep taking that signal, or if you'll get rid of that particular telemetry point? What are your thoughts there?
4: Yeah, no, I mean, I think our thought is that if that happens, we will basically on the database level need to go and do some data laundry. I have a hard time imagining the scenario where it will be possible. I mean, like, I was trying to think about it and, like, say, hey, like, if you happen to use an Acer laptop, maybe you're the last person in the world to do that. And if I know you and I know you use an Acer laptop, I know that we got that data from you. But that means I have to already know that you're using an Acer laptop for me to know that that was your data point. And you need to be the last person in the world using that Acer brand laptop.
0: Sure. Yeah.
4: So, I mean, if it happens, we will, of course, jump in and do surgery on the database to purge it. But I have a hard time imagining the scenario where this comes together like that.
0: Yeah. I mean, reading through it, it really seems like the number one priority is avoiding user identifiable information, even at the cost of losing out on useful information.
4: Yeah, correct.
0: Yeah. Well, Christian, thanks for coming on and answering some of my questions. And keep us updated on how it goes. We'll keep an eye on all of the discussion and Fedora Workstation 40 as well as it develops. Thanks again.
4: Can I actually add one last thing before we leave?
0: Sure, absolutely.
4: So one thing that came up a lot in internal discussion, and I want to address it, is people are like, because a lot of things in Fedora discussion has been about, should signing up for this be something that has a, we have a, you know, this privacy panel saying, do you want to join or not? And then the question is, what's the default? Should the default be join or not to join? And a lot of people feel that if you even suggest something, you're doing something wrong. But I ended up actually reading some studies from Cambridge University today, who had actually done studies on like opt-in and why do people behave a certain way when they see opt-in things. And the primary thing they pointed out was that when people see, for instance, a question asked, hey, do you want to opt-in? And it's defaults to yes, they take that as a recommendation from the people making the survey. And
0: certainly.
4: And of course, if we are asking people to sign up, obviously we want them to sign up. That's implicit. And then, of course, the two other things I mentioned was like ease of choice. I mean, of course, not time to go and click no. It's a little harder than just clicking next. But it was more about the fact that people like, I don't care enough, so I'll just click next, as opposed to I don't understand it, and I click next, right? And then interesting enough, the last thing I mentioned was that people tend to choose choose the default just because they consider it the status quo, basically.
0: Sure.
4: But I mean, to me, the most important thing is like, the thing that really struck me was this whole thing about like, people see that choice as a recommendation from the people asking. And I feel that like, if you're going to ask people or have a telemetry system, obviously you need to believe enough in it to feel confident about recommending our users to use it. And so I think we are looking at some, you know, design tweaks to try to compromise with people on that. But at the end of the day, in order to also get the volume we need, because once again, right, I don't want people, if it's sort of only the hardcore who ends up signing up, for instance, then you sort of like, oh, so the most popular ID is still Emacs. I never realized, you know?
0: Yeah. Yeah. Oh, everybody's on i3. Wow, who knew? They switched over. I didn't know. Yeah, absolutely. They're all using tiling extensions. That's, and I think that is a good point, is you want to try to cast a widest net as possible. And I think the thing that gives me some peace of mind as a user, and I don't know if I ever would, but if at some point I felt like I wanted to opt out, it's just right there in GNOME settings and I can just go check that box. And that's nice that I don't have to like invoke some sort of command line magic, you know, to get it to turn off some sort of service or something like that. I just go check a box.
4: Yeah. And it's worth mentioning that, you know, Fedora used to have this opt-in tool back in the day called Smolt. I don't know if you ever tried it. Yeah.
0: I was going to mention that. I forgot, but yeah, I remember it almost had like a, God, it had like a previous era UI to it. It was a different time back then, but it was kind of a more primitive version, right? It was not nearly as in-depth, yeah, I imagine.
4: And it sort of also proved that opt-in doesn't necessarily work, because it turned out that the only people who were motivated to run it were the people who like, oh, my system doesn't work correctly, so I'm going to run Smolt to submit that, and hopefully someone will fix my system. The problem with that is that you got a database that made it look like the Linux community was only using weird systems, basically.
0: Right, yeah. Yeah, it would skew the results, I would think. Or you got guys, and they're like, my system's so awesome, I want to submit it with my 6 monitors.
4: Yeah. Yes, exactly. And then if you design your system assuming everyone out there has 6 monitors, you're probably missing part of the market.
0: I mean, I imagine there's going to be a lot of software you'll have to create on the back end to visualize all this and view it and understand it, right? That's going to be a whole project in itself.
4: So, yeah. I mean, of course, as long as we have it all, I mean, you know, one of the restrictions we're putting is that it's all going to be independent data. We're not going to create like a user profile. It's like, you know, linking things together. So it makes, of course, parsing it a little simpler in some ways, because it's like, okay, so 40% of Fedora users like to use Inkscape. It's like, I cannot necessarily that easily correlate it with it, like, you know, and they use GIMP too, kind of, right? Because they're just two separate data points. I mean, maybe if the percentage is very close, I would assume that, you know, maybe these are some of the same people who are artistically inclined. But it means, you know, the sort of analysis we can do, at least as long as we keep that model of having everything completely independent, is a little bit more limited, but, you know, still a lot of useful data to be had.
0: That's an example of the privacy trade-off that the project's going to have to make, yeah. Yeah, and I could, you know, of course, there's commercial vendors that are going to go way farther and go way beyond, but I could see wanting to walk that line very carefully and respectfully as a free software project, because you'll probably be setting an example for other projects.
4: Yeah, and hopefully, and I mean, you know, we obviously have learned from what Endless they are doing, and I think they did a stellar job with their tooling, and we are trying to take it and sort of adopt it for our use case. And I think that's the other thing is like, I feel this is trying to do you know, metrics gathering the right way, as opposed to like people probably think about, like, as I said, like, you know, weird hidden things in your system that gathers hidden data in a mysterious way.
0: Right. Mm-hmm. It's in there. You know, it's doing something, but you just have no idea what. That's the Windows experience, and we don't want that.
4: No, yeah. Exactly.
0: All right, Christian, thank you for coming on and answering my questions and explaining it to us.
4: Yeah, well, thank you for having me. Let's try to make it less than a year the next time.
0: Sounds good. Thank you. Collide.com/unplugged. If you work in security or IT and your company is Okta, you need to listen to this. If you've noticed that over the past few years, the majority of data breaches, you know, hacks that maybe you've read about in the news, they seem to have something in common, don't they? The attack vector is often the employees. I mean, sometimes their device gets hacked because of unpatched software. I'm looking at you, old Android devices. Sometimes, unfortunately, employees leave sensitive data in an unsecured place. Sometimes they just don't know better. And it seems like every day a hacker, you know, breaks in using credentials they got from some phished account or something that leaked online. Just, it's a huge problem to deal with at scale. And the problem here isn't really end users, is it? I mean, they're not doing it intentionally. And it's the solutions so far that enterprises have been provided. They just haven't really prevented these breaches. They just don't do enough. It doesn't have to be that way, though. Imagine a world where only secure devices could access your apps. In this world, phished credentials are useless to hackers because you can manage every OS, even the Linux machines, from a single dashboard. And best of all, you get employees to fix their own device security issues without creating a whole bunch of work for IT. And the good news is, you don't even have to imagine this. It's actually available with Collide. That's what Collide does. 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
2: As usual, this week we got some great feedback. Thank you very much for that. 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LinuxUnplugged.com/contact for that, and I'll even read it personally for you. Now, Matthias sent us a little note, and I thought, Chris, you might add this to your wish list. Matthias says, I have a book suggestion about IT security. I do have to warn you, though, after reading this, you will feel a strong need to move out into the woods in a Faraday cage. The book recommendation is This is How They Tell Me the World Ends. The Cyber Weapons Arms Race by Nicole Perlroth.
0: Oh, man.
2: And we have a link to a Goodreads insert on that. So have a look. And Chris, are you going to get this one?
0: Boy, I already have run out into the woods tendencies. I don't know. Is this
1: next step Faraday cage, I think?
0: Can I build a Faraday cage into the RV bedroom?
2: Is Jupes a Faraday cage?
0: Maybe. Sometimes. She's got plenty of radio signals inside. Interesting. Okay. All right. This is How They Tell Me the World Ends, the Cyber Weapons Arm Race.
2: You know, I always find getting information on this fascinating, even if, you know, maybe it only affects a small percentage of those on the internet doing, who knows, maybe nefarious, dark, secret things. But it's always kind of interesting because even if it increases your own, you know, mindset or protection or the steps you take for yourself by, I don't know, 5-10%. Well, that's already a win for you personally. So I say go for it. I mean, if it's an audiobook, which I don't know if it is, but if someone finds it, please let us know. Why not?
0: Yeah. You got me. You sold me. All right. Thank you for I really appreciate the book recommendation.
5: And now it is time for Le Boost.
0: A delicious name, Noodles. With the Z writes in, and they are our baller this week with 93,650 sats. Hey, rich lobster! Sending in via the podcast index, they write, hey guys, just sending in a boost after a long kerfuffle with Strike and getting sats because I had my identity stolen in the past.
1: Ooh.
0: So KYC, that stands for Know Your Customer, which is sort of law here in the West, makes it near impossible to get sats for guys like me. Anyways, I've been listening since around episode 250. So a long-time listener, but a first-time booster. I just want to say love the show, and I hope it goes on for infinity or near it. Well, as best we can, right? I mean, look at these two guys. They look like they got years left on them still.
1: Maybe we can save these sats for robot bodies?
0: Yeah, definitely. You know the robots are going to be taking sats for sure. I actually would love to know more information about the whole, like, identity stolen, how you got the sats after that, and the troubles you ran into, because I got to imagine that could happen to anybody.
1: Thanks for jumping through all the even more hoops.
0: You know, it's also a zip code boost there, Wes Payne.
1: Yeah, looks like it's coming in from Fresno, California.
0: Hey! Not too far away. There are also noodles, 1232 on matrix.org, if anybody wants to chat from Fresno. Very nice. Thank you.
1: Rotted mood boosts in with 50,003 cents.
0: Oh. Hey, rich lobster!
1: I was wondering where you all get the most value for the show, the membership or the boosts. If one were to have to do one or the other, which provides the most for the network? Also, here's another boost. Just to say, I'll miss Linux Action News during its break. It's what brought me in to the network.
0: Oh, that's always interesting. I always like to hear that. Thank you. Yeah, so what? I don't know if I would say one particularly over the other. I think the memberships I look at as a nice predictable kind of, this is what we know we can afford to produce.
1: On an ongoing sort of.
0: Yeah.
1: Mm-hmm.
0: And so, you know, that's pretty important, a pretty important metric. I look at the boost as a way to try to finance that individual episode as sort of like, so if the membership covers the baseline production, the boost is sort of covering our time and a little bit extra. Some of it goes to Drew, some of it goes to developers. So it's kind of like a thank you for that particular production and the value you got from that particular episode. So I kind of see them as sort of two separate things. But my answer is whatever works best for you, right? Like if you don't want to mess with the sats, totally understand why the membership would go. If you're ready to experiment with something that's pretty fun and technically interesting, then the boosts are there. And they seem to be really, really popular for people that are on new podcast apps too, because if you think about it, you're just listening along and the feedback button's just right there. You just hit that button and boop, boop, boop, boop, boop, boom. You send it in. It's a nice way to say thank you if there was an episode that you thought was really useful.
2: We also touched on this topic quite a bit, Chris, in episode 32 of Office Hours. You can check that out, officehours.hair, where we're trying a bit of a new model if you haven't heard of it yet. Chris, can you give us like a one sentence what we're doing over there? What are we doing over there?
0: A bounty for production. You know, it's a community show and we're setting a modest bounty. And when we reach that or get near it, we start producing the episodes with short, quick, like little updates on what's going on in the feed in between from time to time. So it's a new model we're trying. So the idea is that we're not kind of like putting the show production on credit and then hoping we make it back. Maybe. Which we probably wouldn't. And so what we're going to try instead is we'll do a bounty. And when that bounty is getting closer reached, then we will begin production on the episode. And we know we can safely produce the episode and not put the network at risk.
1: Office Hours prepay edition.
0: Yeah, you could say it's a new experiment we're trying. It's not, you know, we'll see. We'll see.
3: What about LAN?
0: Well, the reason why we didn't do it with LAN is because our goal with LAN is to really keep it lean and tight. You know, I mean, if we can get really solid information in under 15 minutes, that's a win for us. And so if we, you know, the only way that I think the value for value model really works is it's not a payment technology. It is a format. And so you have to do the shout outs. You know, the community comes up with like the row of ducks and the rich lobster. And, you know, like that's all community driven and it's part of the value for value format. And I don't think LAN, not all shows, at least I think right now, are particularly well formatted for that. If you want something that's 10 to 15 and 25 minutes is a long episode, I just don't know if it works there. Maybe. I mean, maybe you could do like a short version of like the top two or top three boosters or something.
1: But that's maybe why we start with try things like that in Office Hours. And yep. Then, you know, if it's wildly successful, reconsider.
0: So Office Hours is a great point. That is our test ground show where we just, whatever like the wildest thing we're trying on the network. If we're trying some new technology, we're trying some back end thing, we're trying out a new format, we do it in Office Hours as sort of a skunk works.
3: So the reason I ask about this is because I remember when Linux Action Show split into LAN and LUP, right? And the idea back then was the two components of Linux Action Show would be decomposed into tighter, more focused shows. But, you know, LUP is designed to respond to LAN. And if you don't have LAN, like, so where does the inflow come in for being able to have the commentary of the news from the JB perspective? Does it mean that you want to pull pieces of LAN back into LUP and make the show again?
0: it's very rare that we do the same topics in both shows. It's probably one out of every four episodes or so of LAN.
3: Okay.
0: We're basically doing what we just did today, is we're pulling in the topics that are worth discussing. The reality is, and, you know, outside of this Red Hat news, there's not a lot of news during the summer in Linux LAN.
3: Yeah, it's usually a dead time. Yeah. This and Thanksgiving are pretty dead.
0: Right. So it's sort of like the time to do this for LAN, and we can take that extra load on. Now, when summer ends, news cycle picks back up, developers get back to work. Yeah, we'll see. And maybe the advertising market will be changing by then, too.

0: Yeah, travel is tricky because A, it's expensive, and B, I got three young kids, and C, I got a tiny farm. So it's tricky right now, but it is absolutely one of the highest goals I have is I'd really love to be able to travel more and get out and do more meetups and more live shows because, you know, when you do something for a really long time, going out and getting that kind of recharge is like, yeah, anytime you get a chance to do that, it's so great. Every time we have a meetup, we're like, let's go. And it really, you know, it gives us a nice boost because there's such great people, great conversation and all of that. So that's a long way of saying inevitably, yes. I don't know when. We really had a great crowd in the Raleigh area. So that I could see doing again soon. If we could find really cheap flights, or if we have a listener out there that can get us a cheap flight, or if I could get a source of a lot of gas and I could just drive there, I'd do that too. One way or another.
1: All right, we take the train and we podcast the whole way.
0: Oh, yeah.
2: Oh, yes.
0: Can you take a train all the way there? Can we do that?
1: Let's find out.
0: That would be great. It'd probably almost be as long as taking the RV. LeBand comes in with 20,000 SAT using Castomatic, which I hear is great on iOS. Interesting to see Oracle bashing IBM and Red Hat for the recent rail decisions. Yeah. He says, it's one Titan fighting another. However, should Oracle be the one to throw the first stone? I know. I thought Oracle was just not going to say anything. I think that's why I was taken so aback by like such a tacky post.
1: Right. They would just keep quiet, yeah. Do what they're going to do.
0: They're like a huge tech titan.
1: Lawyer driven.
0: They don't need to say anything. And then to have a post that sounds like it's written by like a tech bro who's cock of the walk of his department and nobody can tell him to say anything different. It's like, wow, I can't believe this is coming out. Like, you think this is coming out of a 100-person company. It's unbelievable. Anyways, that's my take. Sorry, I didn't mean to go on. LeBand goes on to say, but alas, Microsoft course corrected years ago and arose from everyone's S list, pushing Google down in the process. Perhaps it's time Oracle do the same. The easy way to do he says the easy way to everyone's heart is for them to GPL ZFS. I agree. I will have a thank you appreciative Oracle episode if they just GPL OpenZFS or whatever.
1: Oracle hearts open source.
3: The interesting thing about Oracle's relationship with open sourcing things people want. I will make an observation and you can make for what it's worth. Oracle relicensed DTrace, which had been wanted for a decade in Linux, from the Solaris license to the GPL after nobody wanted it anymore. At that point, you know, BPF Trace had came on board and SystemTap's DTrace portability framework was reused for eBPF and things like that.
0: Yeah.
3: At that point, Oracle relicensed DTrace into GPL and incorporated it into Oracle Linux. So I don't know what that says about how Oracle does stuff, but it is an observation that I've had about how they seem to approach taking Solaris technologies and making them available for Linux.
1: All right, quick, everyone, pretend ZFS is trash.
0: Yeah, pretend you don't care about it, and then Oracle will open source it, you know, because they don't want to fragment Linux, and they don't want to cause any heartburn for Linux users because they care so much about free software.
1: Hey, maybe they could be a Linux Unplugged sponsor.
0: Yeah, wouldn't they? Oracle. Go get Oracle Linux. It's just like RHEL, but now not quite as much.
1: J-Moon boosts in with 7,777 sats.
0: Boost!
1: With the simple message, boost!
0: Thanks, J-Moon. Love to know you're out there.
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2: 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Konjac, all the best from Pascal.
0: How great is that?
1: What?
0: They're kind of like passing on the message about the service via Boost. And that's great. So Konjac is a great dashboard. If you launch a value for value podcast that uses Boost, you can pipe it into Konjac, and then it'll also generate a support page for your audience so they can go and see, like, if it's something we could potentially use with office hours. So I'm going to look more into it. There could be something there. Radman comes in with 5,000 sats, is looking forward to this every single week. Thanks, guys.
1: Alwyn comes in with 4,000 sats, just to say, great show. Also from Konjac's web. Look at that.
0: Hey, okay.
2: Might be part of the Konjac crew there. User 5682357. Niner comes in from Fountain with 2,021

0: Satoshis. First time booster from NL. 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A postcode boost with Fountain earns sats. 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I'm telling you, it's Newfoundland. 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
1: Got a postcode boost.
2: Sorry, Brent. It's from the Netherlands in Haarlem. Haarlem?
1: Hey, that's great. Thank you for boosting in, and thank you for the zip code. Are you thinking, Wes, when you see these, are you thinking, maybe I should just build into the script? When somebody says something about a postcode, it just like looks at the SAT amount and go, look that postcode up and just give me.
2: I hadn't, but now I am.
3: Coming in hot with the boost.
1: Gene Bean comes in hot with 8,649 sats. You've all been talking a lot about XMPP. Is there an end-to-end encryption available for it? I think many years ago, end-to-end was not there. That's what led me to other places. XMPP it's hot again. People are talking about it again. They've looked at the alternatives and they go back and they say to themselves, I wasn't so bad. But I do think the end-to-end encryption, that must have been, I don't know. I mean, that must have been client-side because I could have sworn.
4: It was part of off-the-record conversations.
1: Oh, that's right. Yeah. I knew there was something.
4: Yeah, back then it was called OTR, off-the-record. And it encrypted the messages and then threw away the decryption key after a period of time so you couldn't go back and see the messages. That's what led them to be, quote-unquote, off-the-record.
1: That's cool. Okay, see, I think we should set up
2: edit. Just a really, really early Snapchat.
1: Oh, Matrix, yeah, of course, yeah.
4: You could do it with Matrix as well. The difference between Matrix and XMPP on this is that the decryption key is preserved by default. You could destroy the decryption key whenever you want and make all of your messages unreadable.
1: Yeah, all our Star Trek chats, destroyed like that.
2: So sad. Bear 454 boosts in with 10,000 sats.
1: Oh,
5: boost!
2: Ooh, from the podcast index. While I get your takes on the Red Hat source decision, I don't agree. For me, Red Hat has broken the promise of providing support for a free product. The product is now only freely available after you've paid for support. And while it may be technically legal under the GPL, it definitely is not free Libre open source software.
4: This is something that has kind of been a peeve of mine for a long time.
1: Okay. What, the it's not GPL anymore?
4: No, the support thing, like what they're defining as support, right? When you look at open source stuff and you look at what is actually involved in making, I mean, even in proprietary software, like what support entails is not just, hey, you file a bug and someone responds back and does something with it, it also includes basic things like being able to, you know, do the development to make the software work, add features and security fixes and stuff like that. It's engineering effort. It's customer experience effort. It's documentation effort. It's, you know, lifecycle. It's certification effort. Like all these things require, you know, people to spend time and energy on. And a lot of this is difficult to do on a volunteer basis. Some of it's straight up impossible on a volunteer basis. Like, are you going to ask somebody who can only spend like 30 minutes a week on a project to do like ISO certification or common criteria or FIPS? No, that's unreasonable. Those kinds of things require, you know, people to be paid to follow through with everything, to deal with all of the gnarly bits of these things.
1: Staff.
4: Also to keep the software working for a longer period of time than anyone really should.
1: Yeah.
4: Right?
1: Yep.
4: These kinds of things take effort and time and money. Nobody can live off of, you know, you can't live off of, in the art world and in the actor's world, you can't live off of exposure. In the open source world, you can't live off of GitHub stars. You can't live off of appreciation. Appreciation's great. I barely get any of it for the open source work I do, but I can't live off of it. If I got all the thanks in the world, it doesn't change the fact that if I have no money, I can't live in my house and I can't get food and I basically would be a dead man.
1: Yeah.
4: Like,
1: yeah.
4: No.
1: You gotta eat.
4: You got to eat. Everyone, you need to survive somehow.
1: And by the way, RHEL is for businesses. It's for enterprises and businesses that make money.
4: Right.
1: That's its customer base, right? That's truly its customer base. And I think where I can kind of jive with Bear here is like, I do wish all of these CentOS changes and RHEL changes over the years we're done on an enterprise time scale where it's like at the end of the supported release, we're making this change. I've been informed that, you know, it's like this has sort of had to be done because the infrastructure that we use to produce those SRPMs needed to be addressed. And so there was just several factors at play. But I do wish the time, I think with where I kind of agree with Bear there is I do wish the timeline could have been better and more user friendly.
2: It's complicated to, you know, weigh the interactions of all entities, corporations, people with their own agendas and goals in the open source, you know, mixing bowl. And this is just one factor, I think, to keep weighing as we watch what happens in the future choices and where you want to be in the ecosystem.
4: You know, I want you to think about this, the viewers, the listeners, everyone. How bad is it to pay $400 a year for all the software, all the open source software that underpins your applications, your workloads, to run essentially forever? Right. How bad is it to pay $400 a year to pay for the engineers that spend all that time to work on it?
1: Well, especially if the software you're running makes you $1 million a year.
4: Right. 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
1: I used to buy the box version of SUSE all the time. Loved it.
4: Just pay for paying for a subscription. You know, we talk about how doing code contributions and documentation and stuff like that. My philosophy here is that you contribute and support open source with either your time and effort or with money. Pick. You could do a mix if you'd like, if you're not skilled in everything, but like those are usually your choices. And I tend to choose more often than not that I spend my time and effort helping open source projects, but where I can't, I obviously give money instead. Or sometimes I do a mix if I can't help a lot, but I can try. Mm-hmm. Like, if you care about the success of the Linux desktop or the Linux server, the Linux ecosystem, start by trying to pay for the stuff that you consider that gives you value, that like enriches your life, that makes things great for you. Like, it's been a real problem for we've been talking about it for as long as, I don't know, all the way back to freaking Linux Action Show way back in the beginning, of like how there's this problem about funding open source work. Red Hat is the largest company that I know of doing open source work, and it's the largest pure play open source company I'm aware of. You don't want to support and enable them to do more of that? Like, that money helps make all that stuff happen and improve it and make it go better. Like, if you want to have open source be the default, if you want open source to win, you can't take it for granted and you can't just not be willing to support it.
1: Yeah.
4: Like that's my piece on it.
1: We agree.
0: Listener Brent boosts in to say, thank you, Neil, for everything you do for open source. And we've also got a boost from listener SWAT, 2,317 Satoshis. Longtime lurker and first time booster here.
5: B-O-O-S-T!
0: By the way, the Satoshi amount is half of my Dutch zip code. Good luck, Wes. Please keep newbie content available in the show, even if it's just a remark here or there. I noticed that the younger sysadmins or programmers don't always know or remember old stories and don't have the knowledge we older folks take for granted. Apparently there are still some people that we need to onboard.
1: All right, Wes, track him down.
2: It's somewhere in the Netherlands. Bergen op Zoom? Woonstrict? boost in and let us know maybe a little more closely where you are.
1: Yeah, and how good he got that. Yeah, we are still taking feedback on technical content versus newbie content. We're always trying to get that balance right. We, I think, personally like to skew a little more technical, but we're also, we don't want to be unavailable. And newbies, too, we want to be approachable by them. Sort of a hard Venn diagram to actually nail, but that's why your feedback kind of helps us nail it down. Unknown sender, a mysterious sender, came in with 6,777 sats with no message, but we just wanted to say thank you. And they're using Castomatic, which runs on iOS.
2: Zack Attack comes in with Aurora Ducks. A little behind on the boost, but wanted to thank you for your perspective on the whole Red Hat soap opera. Your coverage of it in 517 really brought a different perspective that I appreciate.
1: Well, we appreciate that when it does register with you, when you get a little value from it, you thought to boost in. Thank you, Zack Attack, for that row of ducks. Thank you, everybody.
4: It really does feel like a soap opera at this point.
1: I know. We got a boost, too, from Dan Johansson in the Mumble Room, who boosted in their Noster earnings in the last week. Man, Dan, I got to get my Noster game up. I got to figure out how to link my Noster identity. And I've been enjoying the discussions over there, but I'm just a lurker. I'm just a total lurker.
5: Well, some of those sets are yours.
1: Oh, okay. Yeah, I did give Dan a zap.
5: So you boosted into your own show.
2: Bonus boost that's relevant from AW17, 1,000 sets. Should JB continue to be technical? This is a response to 503. Yes, that's one of the main reasons I love these shows. You guys go deep and break down what's being talked about in a way that's understandable while explaining it along the way.
1: Well, we appreciate that. And I'd still like to get some signal on that and see if we can continue to get there. Thank you, everybody who did boost in. Not all of them do make it on the air, but we try to get most of them. We had 18 total boosters this week, which is awesome, across 20 total boosts, because a couple people boosted in a couple times. And we earned a grand total of 241,232 sats. It's a bit low this week, but still appreciate every one of them. And we'll put them to work. Thank you very much, everybody. And I had a question for the boosters next week.
2: Oh, you got a question?
1: Yeah, I'll ask you live. If you noticed any particular habits that your dogs have developed due to like your podcast listening or just listening to content on your phone, here's an example. So Levi likes to stay in whatever room I'm going to be in. And if I leave a device playing a podcast in a room and I step out, he stays in that room because he knows I'm coming back. But if I take the phone with me that's playing audio and I leave the room, then he follows me.
2: That is clever. I'm going to have to look out for that. No, yeah. I've noticed mine, you know, when I put my wireless earbuds in, they're like, oh, going for a walk.
1: Oh, yeah. That kind of stuff. If your dog does that, boost in and let us know because I love dogs. You can boost in by getting Albie. Just go to getalbie.com. 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Fountain, Castomatic, and Podverse, I think, are the favorites among our audience. And they're constantly getting new updates. Podverse just got a great update for Android, really solid. And Fountain has been a rock on my iPhone for a while now. They've really nailed it over there. And I hear good things about Castomatic. So thank you, everybody who boosts in. And of course, we'll be thanking our members later as well. But we are thinking about you, too. We've got not one, but two fantastic picks this week. I just wanted to give a shout out to Thunderbird 115, the Supernova release. It looks so good, I think I'm going to give it a go. They have redone the UI quite a bit, and I really like it. They've made it super fast, they say. A bunch of new stuff in here. Got a new logo, improved calendar design, new menu system, new unified folder system. I mean, it's just checking boxes for me, Wes Payne.
2: Pretty sure the updated version's already in Nix packages, too, so it should be easy to try.
1: Love it. I know they've been working on that, so congratulations to them. And then our second pick this week, I was so blown away. We had to have two picks. I can't believe it. Maybe it's because we shamed them on air. I doubt it. A while ago, I don't know if it was in the members stream or if it was actually in the show, but I mentioned I was a little disappointed in Rustdesk because they were really dragging their feet on Wayland support. And Rustdesk is a fantastic, true TeamViewer alternative. I'd say superior to TeamViewer in every way.
2: Been a really quality tool. I mean, you've used it a bunch for doing live production.
1: Oh, man. back when all of our systems were on X11, I would do entire shows remotely produced, routed through the studio, and Rustdesk was helping me activate all that software-based stuff. It was so solid. Then I made the transition to Wayland, and when I installed Rustdesk, it came up with a little box, and it says, oh, Rustdesk doesn't work on Wayland. Would you like us to fix it? And if you say yes, what they do is they go alter your system and change it to run X11, and they rip Wayland out. That's what they're fixing.
2: Right.
1: And I was so incensed by that, I just stopped using Rustdesk. Well, Rustdesk 1.2 is out. It's completely rewritten in Flutter.
2: What?
1: Maybe that's going to be a good thing. Beta support for IPv6. I thought I'd never see it. Hardware encoding for H.264, H.265 in beta. AV1 codec support. And the big one, it is a beta, but a big one, Wayland support.
2: No way.
1: Headless Linux support. Resolution adjustment.
2: I did see a comment here. Like, it looks like this is pretty new. Surely there's bugs. Just noticed KDE Neon doesn't seem to work. So far, we only are testing it. This is a quote on their GitHub. Only tested on mainstream stable Ubuntu 22.04, Arch, and Fedora.
1: All right. So it's a mixed bag on Nix, probably. We'll see. Sounds like it's not going to work so well on my Neon system. But I can wait. This is progress.
4: Just use Fedora.
1: Yeah, there you go. That'll solve it. This is fantastic progress, and I want to express a lot of gratitude for the Rustdesk team for taking this work on. Rewriting into a new toolkit, that's no major job. Hardware encoding, huge thing. And then Wayland support.
2: Yeah, maybe a little worried, you know, like not knowing what the plan for Rustdesk was. Was it ever going to continue to be a good player, something I could recommend? Even if we're not using it, something to recommend for other people because it was so easy to get. I mean, I've used it to support, you know, my mom's laptop in the past.
1: Yeah.
2: So it'd be nice to have it around. We'll see how it does. I'll be curious to see exactly how they're implementing it, too.
1: Oh, man. Oh, it works good. I'm putting it back on the kids' machines. That's going to be so nice. The RDP stuff's been a little rough. Oh, I'm excited about that. Well, if I do it, I'll report back. I'll tell you how it goes. I'd also like to put a request out to the audience for your thoughts on these most recent developments in the RHEL soap opera that we've been witnessing unfold. This feels like we've entered the beginning of a really new era. And Alma's the player that I'm personally the most interested in, but I also worry, and I'd like to know what the audience thinks, that this strategy may cost them those users that are truly looking for that kick-the-can, bug-compatible, I-don't-want-to-pay RHEL solution. And will Alma kind of get punished for that strategy? Or will they be successful because they're kind of doing it the legit Red Hat way, which if I were an enterprise, I'd be wanting to work with a distribution that's doing it the most legit, sustainable way possible, which seems like what Alma's doing. So I'd like to put a request out there for the audience's thoughts on that.
2: Now we're going to have to switch the studio to Alma.
1: I know, like, you know, like two episodes ago when we talked about all the RHEL stuff, I felt like I had a really fine resolution on my thoughts. On all these most recent developments, it feels a lot more vague. And a lot of promises and just, I don't know. Yeah, it's a little awkward.
2: Something we get to watch for, I suppose, a while to come. Enterprise timelines, after all.
1: Yeah, that's true. It is going to, and the whole foundation has to get spun up. It's going to take a while. Maybe by the time Linux Fest Northwest comes along, we'll see some serious progress, eh?
2: Hey,
1: I hope we see everybody at Linux Fest Northwest. Details at linuxfestnorthwest.org. It's going to be in October. We're going to have Lady Jupes there. We're going to have some cooking going. Crew's going to be there. It's going to be a great time. And if you want a little more show, remember we do get together every single Sunday at noon Pacific, 3 p.m. Eastern, over at jblive.tv.
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1: And a very special thank you to our members, unpluggedcore.com, where you can support the show. 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So I feel like you get like double the show, which could be, if you want more Linux show, maybe you're going to go on a long ride. I don't know. 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
2: RV approved.
1: Yeah, that's for sure. Road trip approved for sure. And of course, we appreciate that because that support maintains production. And you can support all the shows if you really want to go all in at jupiter.party. 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That's the website with all the links and deets, including that blog post from Endless OS that goes into very expanded detail about how that telemetry collection is going to work. So if you really want to be informed on the nuts and bolts, the Endless implementation is pretty solid, and they documented it over there, and a good portion of that will be used by Fedora. And love your thoughts on that as well.
2: linuxunplugged.com/519.
1: You got it. And of course, the contact page is over there, as well as our subscribe page and all that other good stuff. Thanks so much for tuning this week's episode of the Unplugged program, and we'll see you right back here next Sunday.

0: have been given the scientific knowledge, the technical ability, and the materials to pursue the exploration of the universe. To ignore these great resources would be a corruption of a God-given ability.
1: Ignition sequence start. 6, 5, 4, 3, 2, 1, 0. All engine running. Liftoff. We have a liftoff.
2: Oh, it's the launch. Welcome in. Let's kick it off with some music and some clips. First, it's Flux.

0: Well, welcome in. It's a special week of the launch because I'm doing two episodes this week. This is one of two. Coda Radio's been moved to Tuesday. But there's a couple of stories I wanted to cover with you, so I thought, let's get on the stream together and do a launch. We're going to cover stories, news, events that I think are kind of setting the tone for the week. And then kind of along with that, we'll do a little breakdown of some of my favorite Value for Value songs, too. A little fritcher-pritcher playback. But in the meantime, let's start with the news stories, because there's something brewing that I think is a bigger meta story that's going to have a much bigger impact on tech going forward.
1: iRobot is cutting hundreds of jobs after a big deal fell through. The company, based in Bedford, was supposed to be acquired by Amazon, but that deal is off now. iRobot's CEO will now leave, and nearly 350 workers are being let go. That's about 31% of the company. iRobot makes the Roomba and other household robot appliances.
0: This is kind of a big deal. Amazon is dropping this acquisition, which is a $1.4 billion acquisition, because they're clashing with EU regulators. They're going to also have to pay a $94 million fee for the breakup. And iRobot has been suffering $500 million in net losses. Ouch. The CEO is also stepping down, and the workforce is being cut by 31%. I think the bigger story here is there is a lot of these big tech deals that are falling through because of, quote unquote, clashing with the EU. It's massive. It's massive. Although, ironically, I think the stock's up, the iRobot, IRBT, is up about 5% as we're live right now. I think first it was after a big crash, though, so not like people are making much money on that one. This is, I think, the story, though. We have now tech merger after tech merger that's being derailed. I think we're going to see a pushback here. And how screwed is iRobot when they're laying off the robot? They're laying off their CEO. They're doing a 35% reduction in staff, or 31. This is bad. And then again, probably good for consumers, right? I didn't want Amazon to own this company that's mapping the inside of your house. So I don't know if it's all necessarily bad, but how sustainable is it? It feels like there's a big clash with big tech and the government. And I wonder if it's transitory to the Biden administration. Perhaps if there was a different administration in there, would it be different? Not to get political, but one has to wonder, because some of this is the policy of a Biden appointee. And I think that's, you know, a factor here. She's a bit of a, I guess, a hawk in a way. And I think if Biden were to leave office, there would be somebody else that might be a little more pro big business, for better or worse, right? For better or for worse.
2: Destructive of these ends, it is the right of the people to alter or to abolish it and to institute new government, laying its foundation on such principles and organizing its powers in such form as to them shall seem most likely to affect their safety and happiness. That line in the Constitution is being carried out by Bitcoin, not by guns, not by militia, not by so-called domestic violent extremists. It is a silent revolution.

0: just got a good catch, doesn't it? It's got a good catch. All right, moving right along in the news, clips you should use. This is a story that I think will have big ramifications for how we get our information and our news.
1: The hardest hit yesterday, the LA Times announcing massive cuts to its newsroom. The latest in a flurry of layoffs across the industry, but one California bill trying to stem the tide. It wants to force social media companies to pay journalists for the use of their content on social media platforms. Could this help save local journalism? Let's bring in one of our favorite people, Vanity Fair contributing editor Bethany McLean, also a CBC contributor. A lot of people don't care about local journalism. I get it. But local journalism, the death of it may cost everybody money.
2: I agree with you. It'll increase corruption locally. And even more, it will prevent national stories from being written, too, because the dirty little secret of a lot of national outlets is that they got their stories from local papers. And so those are the stories that will never be uncovered if local journalism continues to decline.
1: Yeah, it's like, why is this bridge project taking a year longer? Why is this politician who makes $80,000 a year driving an S-Class Mercedes? Nobody's going to be asking those questions, and credit ratings could take a hit, and taxes could go up.
2: But this bill isn't going to do anything.
1: Okay.
2: I'm sorry.
1: I thought you were going to come on and say it would.
0: So she's talking about the Journalism Preservation Act. And see if you can follow along with the premise here.
2: I was hoping
1: for once I'm endorsing a California policy.
2: Okay, so I have a utopian plan that might help save local journalism, but this isn't it. All you have to do, Australia tried to do the same thing, Canada tried to do the same thing. A similar bill has been sitting in front of Congress for a couple of years now. It just doesn't get passed. Google and Meta lobby against it. They talk a big game about supporting local journalism, and then they lobby against it, and it doesn't get passed, and whatever ends up happening gets completely watered down.
1: So if it did get passed, would it help? You're saying it won't help because it's not going to get passed.
2: Right. And even if it did get passed, the problem for local journalism isn't so much the advertising. It's partly the advertising going to Google and Meta, but it's also the lack of classified ads. And that's a bigger problem.
1: Well, that's what papers used to be.
2: Yes.
1: They knew neutral stories to sell as many ads as they can.
2: So believe me, I'd like to blame Google and Meta for everything that's wrong with the world.
1: I don't think we're blaming them, but if local journalism goes away, and people at home are being like, there is no local journalism. Like, I get whatever your argument. If it goes away,
2: we're all screwed.
1: Nope.
0: I like his mocking voice of people at home. You know, the audience. The audience, you jerk. The premise here that local journalism can be saved by big global tech companies paying for it seems silly to me. That seems just as bad as government paying for journalism, especially when these big tech companies enter all aspects of our life, right? Your health records, your financial information, your personal information, your mobile device, your email. Could there be scarier companies that would be paying for journalism? I think the entire premise is flawed. And of course, their concern is that it wouldn't be enough money from big tech.
1: Them. But if local journalism goes away, and people at home are being like, there is no local journalism. Like, I get whatever your argument. If it goes away,
2: we're all screwed.
1: Nobody's minding the minders.
2: I agree.
1: Corruption's going to be worse than it is now.
2: I agree. 100%. I think it's really important to save it. I'm just not sure that this bill, even if enacted, is the method to saving it. Do you know how steep the revenue decline is? I looked at this to come on the show. Revenues from advertising and circulation were over $50 billion for newspapers in the early 2000s. It's now just over $10 billion. I mean, that is a dramatic collapse. And I don't know that any bill is going to fix this.
1: Yeah.
2: I'm with you. It should be. I have more hopes for maybe some of the large language models as the future turns toward AI beginning to pay journalists for their work. But I think
1: monitor them. Listen, I know people at home are saying, well, whatever. Like, listen, I've got editors. I've got bosses. If I say something wrong or stupid on the air, they're going to call me out on it. I'm going to issue a correction. I mean, citizen journalism, I love it, but they don't do that. There's nobody calling people out.
2: No, I agree. And local shame.
0: I don't know. I'm calling you out right now. Nobody calling him. I'm calling you out, buddy. That's just, I cannot wrap my head around this idea that what's wrong is that they need money from big tech. And that if big tech hadn't come along, journalism would be booming. The idea that we wouldn't eventually have somebody create Craigslist and that Craigslist is considered big tech is funny. Let's not forget, the real problem is Craigslist and, of course, advertising. We just need somebody to crack down. You know, we need a real hawk, somebody in the administration that's going to put a stop to all this. Perhaps the FTC chair. Lena Khan will put a stop to all this.
3: Don't Trade Commission looking into recent deals made between big tech giants Microsoft, Alphabet, Amazon with artificial intelligence companies like OpenAI and Anthropic. The agency is saying it's going to scrutinize, quote, partnerships and investments to better understand their impact on the competitive landscape. Joining us right now in an exclusive interview is FTC Chair Lina Khan. We're thrilled to have you at the table this morning. Nice to see you.
4: Good to see you. Thanks for having me.
3: So help us understand how you're looking at this. These deals, if you will, are not classic mergers, if you will. These are effectively investments, but maybe they look a little bit like mergers to you.
4: So we are looking closely at the strategic investments and partnerships between Microsoft and OpenAI, Alphabet, Amazon, and Anthropic. And the goal here is really to look under the hood and understand precisely what is the nature of the relationship here. What are the deal terms? Is there exclusivity that's expected or required? Is there going to be privileged access? Are there rights to board seats or other mechanisms to be exerting control or influence over the business strategy? And just to step back, I want to explain why we're doing this. Right at this moment, AI is a nascent technology that could catalyze enormous growth and innovation. There is enormous opportunity here for a vibrant market, but we also see risk. We see risk of consolidation. We see risk of monopolization. We're already hearing some of the classic national champion arguments, the idea that it's in somehow America's national interest to be protecting monopolies. And unfortunately, we've been down that road before. We see very clearly now with Boeing some of the dangers of that strategy, where you had United CEO Scott Kirby draw a straight line between the 1997 merger between Boeing and McDonnell Douglas and some of the problems we're seeing now with planes falling apart in the sky.
0: So, all right, what do you think? Does she have a case here? Is this something they should be looking into? I mean, the Boeing one's a powerful example. She'll cite a couple other examples if we let it keep going. Do you think she has an argument? Let me know in the booths.
4: We need to be careful.
3: Part of the advance, and frankly, the advance that the U.S. companies, OpenAI, Anthropic, and the likes have had, is the scale of capital that they've been able to access. So one of the things that AI requires more than anything else is literally just server farms. And it is super expensive, billions and billions of dollars. And effectively, as you know, OpenAI was not for profit. It effectively needed the money ostensibly from Microsoft. But the question is, are there private markets or other money that you think that these companies could have accessed rather than doing it with the traditional folks that are probably most incentivized to provide those funds?
4: Look, I think you're absolutely right that these markets and some of these layers require enormous scale, be it at the compute level, be it at the data level. I think we just need to be very wary when you have some of the existing incumbents that are threatened by this moment of technological disruption, that they could be using this moment to try to protect their moats and protect their monopolies rather than allow the opportunity that this technology presents to fully flourish.
5: Look, the weekend that Sam Altman left OpenAI and then came back in, and everything we heard from that, I mean, it did seem like a possibility that Microsoft was going to get basically a stealth takeover of Sam, his team, all of that right. information. That did make me look at it a little differently. Have you figured out what happened? Is that what kind of set things off for you?
4: So we've been watching this space quite closely. As a general matter, we launch an inquiry into cloud computing. That's another layer where you see a significant amount of concentration. There was a lot of commentary in response to that incident, which I think really called into question, what is the relationship here? Is this right. really a passive investment, or is something more going on? And I think anytime you have control or influence being exercised through some of these partnerships,
5: you mean it's something that's on the board now?
4: Right. And we're a competition enforcer, and right. so it could have implications for competition. And so we want to understand what's going on.
0: All right. So I take this as both the EU and the U.S. are very serious about watching big tech. And the big tech has a massive headwind right now, at least as long as the Biden administration is in office. I suppose Khan could get replaced if a different president were to be elected. I don't know, actually. I guess that's how that works. You tell me. What do you think? Let's play another song. This one, To the Moon, another value for value song. Boost in, support the artist, 90% of the boost goes directly to them.

0: There you go. The sound of lightning, take me to the moon. I guess, you know what? It's pretty creative, I have to say. It's definitely better than I could do. I don't know. You know what? I like some of them more than the others. I'm not going to say that's my favorite, but it's still very clever. I will say that. Okay, this one. You knew it was coming. And I want to see if I can poke my head in there when I go down to scale. There is a California kitchen that's cooking burgers with AI, and the CBS Morning News is all over it.
1: The rapid advancement of artificial intelligence has caused some people to worry about whether their jobs will be taken by the technology. A study out this week finds those fears may be overblown, at least for now. Researchers at MIT published a report in which they found that a small amount of jobs could be done by artificial intelligence, but in the vast majority of cases, it would not make economic sense to use AI to do the work. That is not deterring some entrepreneurs and engineers from using AI in an unlikely place, the kitchen. Joy Benedict shows us a restaurant powered by robots.
2: Still lumpy.
3: It's long since been the vision of Hollywood.
4: Come and get it.
3: Robots and humans side by side.
5: Real stuff?
6: Just for cooking purposes.
3: Sometimes making things worse, sometimes better.
7: You want a cup of Jawa juice?
8: Oh, yes, thank you.
3: But now, in the suburbs not far from Tinseltown, the dream of an AI restaurant is already cooking. It's called Cali Express in the heart of Pasadena.
9: Is this the first time we've seen all this technology in one place?
10: Absolutely.
3: Vic Golick is in charge of the newest business on the block, a burger joint which brings a bunch of food-making robots into one cafe.
10: For this burger, it would take about 120 seconds.
3: There's a grill robot by Kachina and Flippy by Miso Robotics frying everything else. No human chefs needed.
10: We can't get enough people to come out to work on fryers and grills and their dangerous jobs. And this automation helps solve a lot of those issues that we're having.
3: But inventors say the use of these robots isn't a true technology takeover. It's intended to help humans.
11: I love the way, and I think a lot about how technology can work with people to make people's lives better.
3: Rob Anderson is a co-founder of Miso Robotics, which started working on Flippy, the fry maker, 6 years ago.
12: I mean, this is your baby.
11: Yeah. Oh, it's super cool.
3: The machine is already at work in some restaurants like White Castle and Jack in the Box.
11: Flippy's really good at doing repetitive tasks, which is just operating the fryer in those dangerous environments. And that way, the people who work in the restaurant can focus on those human elements.
9: Is it costing people their jobs?
11: That's not what we've seen. It's really here to help people.
3: Flippy can make 250 pounds of French fries an hour. The burger bot, 100 patties, all without needing a break or a day off like its human counterparts.
0: So I've been trying to think, like, would I eat one of these? I think I would. All right, because we're not talking like it's not, well, who knows the meat? I suppose we're not even asking how the quality of the ingredients are and the quality of the meat. But assuming that passes the sniff test and all of that, I would try it. I mean, because it seems like you could dial in a good burger and you could have the machines make a good burger, right? If they can make circuit boards, they should be able to make a burger. But I'm just curious if there's anybody out there that wouldn't try this on principle. Is there an art being lost here? Is there something about the human hand making a burger and every burger being unique in its own burger snowflake? You know, there is maybe. Every burger is a snowflake and unique. And if the robots make it, you're going to reduce that. Oh, I'm making myself hungry just thinking about how great a unique burger is, actually. I take pride in my smash burgers, for example. If I could press a button with a machine in my house and have great smash burgers made for me fresh, though. Yeah, it's pretty close to just going to a restaurant. I don't know. It actually, you know, the more I think about it, like if you were to make this a kitchen appliance, I'd find this kind of sad. And there is something kind of sad about the idea of going to a restaurant and just being served by a machine. Because I might as well just eat it from a box. I don't know. The more I think about it, maybe the less comfortable I am. But then again, there's an efficiency and things are getting expensive. Tell me what you think.
3: French fries an hour. The Burger Bot, 100 patties, all without needing a break or a day off like its human counterparts.
11: These restaurants are very, very busy at peak times, and every second that gets added to somebody waiting in the drive-thru is a lost revenue opportunity for that restaurant.
3: But it's not just tech chefs.
2: A cheeseburger.
3: The ordering system is powered by artificial intelligence, too, using facial recognition software.
0: That doesn't make it artificial intelligence. Gosh, we wish they'd stop this. So you go up, first of all, the burgers don't look that good, but you go up to the terminal to order, and it's the same thing you go like at a McDonald's, if you've seen that, where they got these giant touchscreens that you really got to smack with your nub. And it's funny how just everything, like robots that just repeat the same thing over and over again, that's not AI. Face ID unlock, that's not AI. We've been over this for years. All of a sudden, calling it AI doesn't make it AI.
3: It's not just tech chefs.
2: A cheeseburger.
3: The ordering system is powered by artificial intelligence, too.
0: Cheeseburger, the base cheeseburger. So she's getting herself a cheeseburger. She customized it for no sauce. Her total is $10.42. I mean, if a human was making that and you were paying for the human labor, that seems like a fair price. Why is that burger not $7? Why is it almost $11 for a burger with the only cheeseburger and the only customization is no sauce? She didn't add anything. She took sauce off and she's paying $10.42 for a robot burger. That doesn't seem right. It seems a bit expensive. And they've got burger and they got cheeseburger on the menu. That's their things for burgers. They got burger and cheeseburger with fries. So this is what this restaurant's capable of producing so far. And the pricing's, especially considering, oh my gosh, you're taking out the teller, so you're going to a machine to do the order. And so there's no human at the desk taking your order. You're taking out the cook. There's no humans. And yet, somehow, it's just as expensive as a human-made burger.
2: Cheeseburger.
3: The ordering system is powered by artificial intelligence, too, using facial recognition software.
0: By the way, you have to sign up for their service called Pop Pay. So, hey, you want another payment system that you can use your face so you can pay with your face? Yeah, it's called Pop Pay. They're going to let you do Pop Pay here at this burger place. So that way you can stand there and you got to line up. They put a little box. They put up a little box on the screen and you put your dumb face, your dumb, stupid face in that box. And then it'll take a picture of it and save in its database because you're dumb. And then you can pay for your over-expensive robot-made burger. Man, I am loving the value prop here.
3: Powered by artificial intelligence, too, using facial recognition software.
2: I don't want things looking at my face or getting my fingerprints. Like, should I be scared of these things?
0: No, no, no. Listen, I'm from the marketing department, and I'm here to tell you everything's fine.
4: We don't think so. So we're very clear on the point that we're not doing any kind of surveillance. Every single time our cameras are going live and recognizing the user in the U.S., you're always tapping a button or you're asking somebody to scan your face.
0: In the U.S.?
3: And there will be humans here, too.
0: Wait a minute. So her concern is that their artificial intelligence is scanning her face. And his answer is, no, you don't need to be concerned because we're asking your permission. That doesn't address the concern at all. What are you doing with that? Why does it have to be that system? Why can't I just use the existing payment systems?
4: So we're very clear on the point that we're
0: not... That was an edit. Did you catch that? That was a nice little assist they're giving this guy. First of all, he looks like a car salesman. He's wearing a jacket one size too big, and they're editing his answer.
2: Are you scared of these things?
4: We don't think so. So we're very clear on the point that we're not doing any kind of surveillance. Every single time our cameras are going live and recognizing the user in the U.S., you're always tapping a button or you're asking somebody to scan your face.
0: That doesn't make it okay. They're not listening. People don't want this. But because you're tapping a button, it's okay.
3: And there will be humans here, too, putting the finishing touches on your meal. But Cali Express plans on only staffing 2 back-of-the-house employees, a fraction of what it would take to run a non-automated kitchen.
5: This is the start of a revolution that's happening on the restaurant side.
3: Dan Ives is an analyst for Wedbush Securities.
0: Oh, yeah.
3: Statistics show that 62% of restaurants report being understaffed, and 82% of restaurant jobs could be handled by robotics.
5: We expect by 2025 that we're probably going to have 100 to 200 restaurants that'll be primarily AI focused.
3: And in a state where the minimum wage for most fast food workers will soon be $20 an hour, less people to pay can be a bonus for businesses.
5: Once the minimum wage went to 20, that's the bell going off. More and more focus on spending on AI. Because look, that's inflationary. That's the problem. You can't necessarily pass all that to the consumer.
10: It does reduce some jobs, but there's so many more jobs that are created with the technology as well as maintaining this technology.
3: In fact, these robots at Cali Express are rented as technicians watch Flippy all the time through cameras.
2: Truth is, I can't get my phone to work probably half the time. Yeah. What happens if Flippy flips out?
11: If for any reason Flippy's not working, they can kind of flip the barrier up and just cook manually as they would normally.
3: And as for taste?
2: Is it going to affect the quality and the taste?
10: I would say yes, in a good way, because now each burger is being cooked precisely the same way every time.
3: Only time will tell whether robots take over all kitchens, but watching the first of its kind come to life is a tasty technical treat and another AI debate worth chewing on. For CBS Saturday Morning, I'm Joy Benedict, Pasadena, California.
0: Pasadena, California. All right, one of my new favorite songs, Hello Stranger, another value for value hit, Boost.

0: All right, I'm going to be live again tomorrow because Coder Radio is actually kicking off Tuesday, and I'd love to have you join me. We'll do it on the Jupiter Station feed as well as at jupiter.tube, noon Pacific, 3 p.m. Eastern at jblive.tv. That'll be tomorrow, Tuesday, the 30th, if you want to join me for that. This story is, this is one that continues. I feel like I want to talk about it because I have thoughts on it that don't really seem to line up with the way most people look at two-factor authentication attacks. So we'll play a little bit of this clip. This is came out just a couple of days ago. It's a local report on an ABC affiliate about SIM card attacks.
1: This is asking a security question tonight that deals with your cell phone. How did a Maryland woman lose $17,000 even though she had two-factor authentication on all of her accounts?
2: Security experts tell iTeam investigator Scott Taylor that it's a lot simpler than you could ever imagine.
3: We all know criminals have multiple ways to steal your identity, but 7 News is sending out a warning. SIM card swapping almost cost Sharon Hussey of Bethesda, Maryland, $17,000.
4: It was absolutely stunning. It was just like my heart fell to the floor.
3: It all started when Hussey got this email thanking her for a purchase of a new phone at Verizon. Minutes later, her contact information at Bank of America changed. The problem? She didn't do either transaction and had two-factor authentication on her accounts.
4: The bottom just kind of dropped out.
3: She called Bank of America, but her cell phone was no longer active. An online attempt required a verification code her phone couldn't receive. Within minutes, her 17 grand was missing.
4: Initially, I didn't realize how big of a deal it was. I thought I had handled it on the first day by calling the bank, calling Verizon, figuring things out.
3: Hussey tells 7 News Verizon said someone in California walked into one of its stores and purchased a new phone along with a new SIM card and used Hussey's current phone number to activate the new phone. When the new phone was turned on, Hussey's phone went dead. Hussey used a landline to contact Bank of America, but it was too late. 17 grand vanished.
4: And I have two-factor authentication, which ended up kind of biting me in the face when it all came down to it. That was the thing that completely hijacked everything. They had complete control of my phone, and there was nothing I could do about it.
0: See, I think we've actually done a disservice to end users by having this religion around two-factor. But then the implications of actually implementing that forced us

0: swapping has been around for the past 4 years.
1: But security experts tell 7 News this type of scam has recently skyrocketed.
2: In 2021, roughly 6 times as many dollars were stolen through this as the years before.
0: Online security expert Alex Quilisi with Umail says the scam is simple.
2: The bad guys convince the telephone company that they have the SIM for your phone number. And the minute the phone company does the swap, they're in control of your number.
0: Scammers then use two-factor authentication through your cell phone to access your accounts.
2: If you've been doing two-factor authentication everywhere to your mobile phone number, if someone else gets that mobile phone number, they can authenticate as if they're you.
0: Over the next 3 months, Bank of America denied Hussey's claim, saying it can't be honored. Eventually, the bank reversed its initial decision and refunded the $17,000. Bank of America tells 7 News, "We take identity theft very seriously. We are always working to improve the experience, knowing that resolving identity theft issues is a complicated process."
3: I think we should have come up with another name for SMS two-factor. Like, it should have been called phone link two-factor or something. Something to make the connection in people's mind. Something to make the connection in people's mind that they are not truly protected and that their phone is the attack vector. All right, I'm wrapping up. I got one more thing I want to talk to you about. I also encourage you to send me some boosts with some songs that you'd like to hear, because otherwise I'm going to play some songs you probably don't like. You know, that's going to happen. But the more you can kind of guide me, we'll make this into something we all like. I have to talk about, before we go though, because it's just made me smile, a really stinky situation that our local news outlet Como News covered. And that is, a farting passenger on a plane allegedly causes the flight to turn around. Now, allegedly, let's get into the story. Como News reports that a gassy man apparently caused a big stink aboard the American Airlines flight, according to a social media post on Reddit. The plane eventually turned around and the passenger was asked to get off the plane, saying, quote, "We all breathed a sigh of relief when he was removed," the author wrote on Reddit. The stinky situation reportedly happened on January 14th during a flight home from Phoenix, Arizona to Austin, Texas. The Reddit user said that an unidentified man on the plane was audibly disgruntled about something and maybe hungover, and he was grumbling before the plane left the gate. The man was allegedly swearing and causing a disruption. The Reddit user wrote, "I overheard him loudly say, quote, 'You thought that was rude? Well, how about this smell?' and then farted loudly. IDK what provoked that comment, and while it was kind of funny to overhear, it was uncalled for, especially coming from a grown man on an airplane nonetheless." Later on the flight, the same Reddit user reported that people were eating when the man who farted said loudly, quote, "Yeah, everybody, let's just eat the smelliest food possible all at the same time." Another passenger said that the man was somebody yelled at the man to tell him to take a private flight next time if he didn't like the people were eating. He said, according to the Reddit user, quote, "That's so effing rude." Another person added, "I think we'd all agree. You're the rude one here." Fartman then replied something like, quote, "That's just so low class." And another guy rebuts with, quote, "Well, you're the one back here in economy with the rest of us." That's when attendants reportedly intervened and said that's enough to the man who passed gas. Soon there was an announcement on the plane that said everyone on board heard the bad news. Yes, the plane was turning around. Quote, "We get back to the gate," and a flight attendant comes back and informs Fartman that he'll not be staying on this flight. The Fartman simply replies, quote, "I don't understand." And she tells him they'll talk about it off the plane. The man then got up, grabbed his belongings, and got off the plane. Everyone seemed relieved because they were on edge about what he might say next, according to the Reddit user, who also noted the flight was delayed about 15 to 30 minutes. Quote, "All in all, I think American handled it pretty swiftly." He claimed that he decided to share the experience because it was something entertaining. And no, he did not film anything. Quote, "He missed an opportunity for a fart on the way out and yell, smell you later," one person wrote on Reddit. Yeah, he should have yelled smell you later. There you go. It's a real story. Como News. You can search for stinky situation farting passenger. I don't know if I did it justice, but I tried. So it happens, you know. It's funny, I've always called it the fart tube. I just feel like there's been a lot of weird things with flights recently. You know, doors falling off, wheels falling off. Weird stuff. And then, like, also, I kind of feel bad for Fartman. You know, because

he's having a bad day. And then everybody kind of ganged up on him. Although, you know, it is, you know, it's bad when, you know, what are you going to do when you got to rip one too? Oh, God, it's just a horrible situation. I hate flying for that whole reason. Okay, I think that's it for me today. Tell me what you thought. If you liked the launch, join me tomorrow too for another live edition. Coder will be live at Tuesday, probably for this week and for next week. And that's always a great way to start your week off too. Cover the news live with me, then kick it, stick around, and chill, and watch the Coder program. Just all in one go. Thanks for hanging out with the launch. See you tomorrow.

0: So it is Linux Fest 2024. We're here live at Linux Fest, and we're in room like DMC 118. And the big, okay, maybe not the big buzz, but some of the buzz is that Ubuntu 24.04 LTS is now available. And we've got it on a couple of machines here. And Wes, you also gave it a go.
1: I sure did.
0: And then immediately destroyed it.
2: For 5 minutes.
0: Yeah. Yeah, I did.
1: I must NixOS everything. But that means I got quite acquainted with that new Flutter installer.
0: Yes. Yes, I got a couple of goes with that myself. They're touting this as more performant, but they're also touting it as like a more security focused. They've tinkered around with unprivileged user namespaces to enhance the restrictions there. They've done binary hardening to fortify source, and AppArmor 4 ships in this. They're also disabling TLS 1.0 and 1.1, and they're shipping a new upstream kernel feature in 6.8. They now have the Intel Shadow Stack support. So I don't know what a shadow stack support is, but I think I probably want it.
3: Sounds like a superhero to me.
0: Hmm.
1: Considering how you maintain your systems, you probably need it.

0: 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My name is Chris.
1: My name is Wes.
2: My name is Brent.
0: And we're joined by a very handsome Alex.
3: Hello.
0: And hi. Noah.
4: Hey there.
0: Hey there, Noah.
4: How's it going?
0: Good. He's rushing to the microphone.
1: Like a true broadcast pro.
0: We are here at Linux Fest Northwest, and we have stories to share, barbecue tales, no doubt. 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That's right, tailscale.com/Linux Unplugged. 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
5: WireGuard.
0: That's right. So everybody in the room, give the listeners back at home a big hello and a round of applause for yourselves and for them. Linux Fest, let's hear it.
5: Yes.
0: Hello. We're finally back. We're finally doing it after what seems like 124 years of a break. I wasn't even sure if we'd have more than 15 people show up, especially after they heard the stories about how Wes likes to party. I thought we'd scared everybody away.
3: How are you enjoying Linux Fest 2020 so far?
0: It does feel like we're getting back into it. We're also in some of the older rooms that we used to be way back in the day, so it kind of feels a little nostalgic that way too, because that's just what's available, because there's still construction going on here. And we did it the traditional style by bringing Lady Jupes, my RV, up to Linux Fest Northwest. Brent got in town early and helped me get her ready to go.
2: I actually never left town from Texas Linux Fest. I just kind of stuck around. You're caught with me.
1: Fest season continues.
0: So I put him to work. You know, that's what you do with a good Brent when he's in town. You put him to work. So we washed the RV and got her all nice and shiny and pretty, so that way it wasn't embarrassing to bring to Linux Fest. And then it proceeded to rain every single day since we washed her.
4: So I got it washed twice.
0: Yeah, right. Just a little rain wash on her. Parked out in camping in the parking lot, we set the trend. Because all of the other food trucks, like the food trucks came, they parked around Jupes.
2: Really?
0: Like, yeah,
2: that Jupes planned?
0: No, she's the boss.
2: Whoa.
0: Jupes was the boss. And so we've got a couple of food trucks here. I've been sleeping with the kids in the RV every single night here in the parking lot. It's like old times.
1: You know, it doesn't hurt to have that food truck right outside when you need a snack.
0: No, and it's great to have Lady Jupes to, like, sneak back into and, you know, grab a beer ski or work on the show or something like that. So it actually works out really good. And then a new era has begun as well for Linux Fest Northwest. It is the all-hardware version of our live stream and mixing setup. Here on this table that we're sitting at, we've essentially replicated, in a rough style, our entire studio, including the mixer setup, the remote broadcast setup, and... you know, maybe not a complete version of it, but we're getting really, really close. And I think this is going to be our best remote setup.
1: You know, if hardware had alpha versions, this would be Studio V2 Alpha.
0: Alpha, yeah. And yesterday was pre-alpha even, because yesterday we had a lot of little glitches and things like that to sort out.
2: This was a dream that started, I think, on our Denver trip, like 3 years ago.
0: Yeah.
2: We were dreaming about this very setup because we ran into maybe a lot of problems doing it other ways, and we've iterated and decided we're going to do it this way, do it the real way.
0: It was the perfect kind of setup once we started getting into it, because it took advantage of our multiple stacks and skill sets. So, for example, for the first couple of days, Brent and I were assembling various things, like, okay, we know we're going to need a soundboard, we know we're going to need this. And then on Wednesday, Noah arrived in town, and then things really kicked up. When Noah's in town, it always does. And it kicked up, and he built us a test studio bench in the garage at the studio, where we sorted out the majority of the problems and, you know, just made sure everything worked.
4: While doing a radio show.
0: Oh, yeah. So I wasn't going to mention that unless you wanted me to. So I arrive at the studio at, like, I don't know, 8:30 a.m., and, you know, Noah's been there probably since, what, 5 a.m.?
4: Yeah.
0: Doing a radio show in the studio. And in between commercial breaks, or during commercial breaks, I should say, Noah ran out and built the test garage studio. And they would run back in and do the radio show. And then the commercial break would come and he would run
4: time for another mic.
1: It's probably worth pointing out we needed that because, I mean, at the end of the last Linux Unplugged, some of this stuff was still in the box brand new.
0: Yes. Yeah, it was still in the box. Yeah.
1: So we not only had we not really configured it for this fest or this operation, we hadn't configured it at all.
0: And we knew we needed to do, like, the full nine. So we did, like, a whole mock setup, including mock networking, just to make sure we're on a separate network and we could do the remote connectivity stuff.
4: And then tore it down and brought it into the house to make sure that it would survive a decommission, recommission, and then packed it up and brought it to the fest.
0: Man. And then we got it set up at the booth, which was a little hectic, but you guys got it done. You guys did great. Then we had to tear it all down again.
4: And move it into this room.
2: And how long did it take to set this version up?
4: 24 minutes.
2: I think that's pretty
4: down
2: good.
4: Down from an hour.
0: Yeah.
4: Down from 2.5 hours.
0: Down from three days. Yeah. It was really something, I'll tell you what. But it's all awesome because, like, the whole stack, even – so we're obviously Linux on the laptops, but the Mixer runs an embedded Linux, and our Barracks encoder runs a really old embedded Linux. So even though we're doing it all hardware now instead of with software and Jack, it's all still using Linux under the hood.
3: It's hard to beat a physical slider sometimes, eh?
0: Yeah, it is.
4: It's can we put one of the NOAA stickers on something?
0: Yeah, yeah. You can put it on the Mixer.
4: Yeah, little NOAA switch to the Linux.
0: Yeah, there you go.
1: Just make sure you put the Altaspeed support number right below.
0: Yeah, right. Now, the first thing I'm going to have to do is get Ubuntu off all these machines. No, I'm just kidding. It's fine. It's fine. Did you end up reloading the remote machine? Oh, my gosh. You let him talk you into that?
4: Well, here's the discussion went like this. So he goes, they're going to kill me if I take NixOS off this. Yeah. And I said, hold on. Chris put Ubuntu 24.04 on that machine.
0: Yeah, yeah.
4: And then he told me to put 24.04 on that machine.
0: Yeah, yeah.
4: So it'd be weird if we didn't put 24.04
0: well,
4: on that machine.
0: That was for the weekend, no. It was for the fest. That was
4: you
0: our
4: can
0: fest.
4: You reload all three of them with Nix if you like.
0: You know, you got your going to town distro, you got your introducing it to the family distro, and you got your Linux Fest in distro.
4: So at Linux Fest, I saw this great talk by this guy by the name of Wes Payne, and he actually took an Ubuntu 24.04 box.
0: An existing?
4: Yes. Huh. He switched it to NixOS. So maybe if you throw that guy a brisky or 10 bucks. Or
0: he'll just convert him for us.
1: I've got homework after the show.
0: You did have a great talk, Wes.
1: Well, thank you.
0: It was fun because you not only did you do a live swap, but you went the full, like, I'll reboot and make sure it goes in there, and you did it the hard way. You know, you didn't use, like, the NixOS Anywhere script stuff. Like, you did it hand by hand, well, which isn't, I mean, an astronomical amount of work, but it's a fair amount of work for a talk.
1: You know, if you really want to understand something, you got to do it the dumb way.
0: Did you end up going through that a couple of times last night?
1: Yeah, last night on the drive up today, my lovely girlfriend Jen was gracious enough to drive so I could make sure that I had things dialed in.
0: Oh, that's very good. That's very good. Now, that's down to the wire, Wes. I like it. That's how you knew when you're coming in it was going to be really fresh on the tips of your fingers because you'd just done it.
1: That's right. Practice makes, well, not perfect, but something like that.
0: Yeah, well, but putting it off to the last minute means that you were fresh and ready to go. You basically rehearsed.
1: Well, I was using Unstable. I wanted the latest and greatest Nix packages in there. But, you know, I wasn't the only one with a talk this time around.
0: No, Alex gave a talk, too. In fact, Alex, you kind of opened up Linux Fest, one of the very first presentations. How did it go?
3: Yeah, I did the shakedown in Texas 2 weeks ago. So the good people of Seattle, well, Bellingham, got the rehearsed version. So that was nice. Talked about accessing self-hosted services remotely, why doing port forwarding is dangerous, all that kind of stuff. So it was a good time.
0: I saw V1, and I really liked the talk.
1: Yeah, definitely. And, I mean, if you're not already using Tailscale and the power of mesh networking, it's the only reason any of the stuff we're doing today is working. So it's useful all over the place.
0: We should mention that one of the things that has been extremely awesome, and I was about to get into this, and then I got distracted like I do, is all of this stuff is network-based. Even the sliders that control the Mixer are doing it over IP. And how do you do that when you're going from a garage to a booth to a room where you keep all the IPs the same? You do it with Tailscale. So we've actually set up our own mini network here at the booth or at the table or in the garage. And then the machines have Tailscale running on them. And then, in fact, Wes, you even came across a cool little proxy utility.
1: Oh, yeah. It's like a Node.js app that's designed to proxy to these specific line of mixers. So while you guys were all testing in the studio, I had day job stuff to do, so I was at home in Seattle, but I was still able to connect remotely through your laptop over Tailscale and then live adjust the mixer.
0: So we'd be like, hey, Wes, can you send this channel to output number 2? And then, okay, it's all done, and he's not even in the room, right? Or, you know, these are motorized sliders, too, so Wes will make an adjustment, and I'll see the sliders move. I'm like, oh, Wes is in there.
3: Whoops. There's a ghost in the machine.
0: Yeah, exactly is what it feels like.
1: I hope you let me out for a walk sometimes.
0: Yeah, you got to walk your Wes. But it was pretty neat, and you know, being able to connect all of that together, and it even for our Brent has a little remote setup with a Pizel 7 and a microphone and a little USB-C audio interface running Sonobus. And Brent walks around, and he can chat with the peoples, and we're doing that over Tailscale because, again, you want to be able to direct connect back to the machine to stream audio as reliably as possible. Well, if this machine's on one Wi-Fi network and Brent's on cellular, like, how do you make a direct connection happen?
2: Well, the other thing is walking around the fest, I would jump between networks, right? Mm-hmm. I'm in one building where we have all of our booth and everything, and that's on one network. I walk outside, all of a sudden I'm on the cell network. Walk into this building, I'm on a completely different network again, and everything just seems smooth.
0: So last night after day one, there was some after parties. Did you guys have any interesting conversations or meet anybody that was doing anything interesting at work?
2: I had so many interesting conversations, I kind of forgot to eat or drink anything.
0: Yeah, double guilty on that one. I didn't eat all day, accidentally.
1: And we left. There were appetizers provided at that at the social, but I think we all left before or just as those were arriving, unfortunately.
0: I went all day. I went all day and did not eat. And then, but people just kept handing me drinks. What am I going to say? No to a free drink? I'm not an animal. Of course I got to be. Although I do know some animals that said no to a free drink, but
3: I did learn that your queuing buffer is full, though.
0: Yeah. Well, that got burned out at Terry Black's in Texas because we queued twice.
1: Texas-sized queue.
0: And I've got about a 45-minute queue per year tolerance in me, and we blew it out. Like, we doubled it at Terry Black's. And so when we got to dinner and there was a long queue, I just had to bail. I went back, and I tried to make myself do it, and I couldn't do it. So that might have been one of the reasons I didn't get to eat is the queuing tolerance was a little too low.
2: You know, I was in line, like, two positions ahead of you both.
0: Yeah.
2: And waited the queue because I'm a patient Canadian. And by the time, and we're having actually excellent discussions in the queue.
0: Sure,
2: I just got, you know, queue discussions are good ones.
0: Okay.
2: It's like the hallway track, but for food.
0: Mm-hmm.
2: And I finally got there and I decided, I'm going to buy these guys a drink. They're behind me. They don't have a chance to buy a drink yet. So I could do a nice thing for my guys. And
0: we were gone.
2: Yeah. Well, they had two types of ciders. They had a pineapple one. I know you like a pineapple cider and a hazy IPA for Wes is kind of his style.
1: Oh,
2: right.
1: Thanks.
2: And so I'm like, juggling drinks and like my meal tickets and stuff. And I turn around and the place is like, there's no Wes, there's no Chris, they've left.
0: Yeah, we bailed. Well, I thought I had a very effective anti-queue sales pitch. And I was really trying to just bring people into the anti-queue, you know, sphere so that way I could just bring as many people with me as possible. But speaking of great beers, also listener Jed brought us this incredibly spicy beer. I mean, it has a little bit of heat on the back end. It's got like some pepper in there and it. Boy, I tell you what, I thought, well, I'll just crack a little bit open. I'll have this with breakfast and eggs the other day. It was a little bit too much.
3: I had a nice chat with a gentleman who does photolithography for Intel.
0: Really?
3: Based out of Portland and does, you know, microchip manufacturing in the States. I was under the incorrect impression from the CHIPS Act, you know, stuff you see in the news that America wasn't making microchips, but that's not true.
0: Yeah, I think the takeaway I got from that conversation was maybe not like the 3-nanometer and 5-nanometer stuff, but a lot of industry auto appliances, you know, probably even things like our mixer, they don't need 3-nanometer CPUs in them. And those are, you know, those larger, older, if you'll allow, style are being manufactured in the States.
2: I learned also that a lot of the prototyping happens here and then goes elsewhere for kind of the mass production. So that was fascinating.
0: Huh. Yeah, I guess you'd have to, right?
3: Designed by Apple in California.
0: Designed by Intel in California.
1: I mean, I think it holds true. Like, we go to these fests, and there's a lot to like, and the audience is almost always the highlight because somehow, invariably, the audience is up to way cooler stuff than we could ever imagine.
0: Yeah. Well, they're not doing podcasts. They're doing real stuff.
1: Yeah, they got time to do real work, right?
3: That was a universal truth, both here and in Texas.
1: Right.
3: The hallway track is why you should come to these things.
0: Yeah.
3: You lot. You people in front of us. You are... great.
2: Yeah, I think the reality is we get as much from being at the fest from you that you hopefully get from us at these fests. So huge thank you to everyone.
0: Yeah, absolutely.
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0: And so indeed we did Fest, and we had the booth set up. I mean, for almost all day yesterday, we were chatting with people as they came and as they went. And System 76 is here, and they're making big noise about Cosmic. I think it's getting really, really close. And it sounds like it's like the final stuff. But there might have been one feature that was kind of missed on their radar until the Linux Fest Northwest presentation was looming.
7: We're getting there with Cosmic, and it's getting to the point where we're close to releasing it. So it's the most exciting time of a project. It's the most stressful time of a project. But it's also the time when you're pulling everything together and finally start to show everyone what you've been working on for this long.
1: You know, I didn't get to make it to the talk, unfortunately. I'm looking forward to listening back. But did you present from Cosmic?
7: Yes. Ah, yes, we did.
1: Amazing. The dog fooding.
7: Yeah, fun story about that. We landed display cloning on Thursday.
1: You might need that. I don't know why.
7: and it worked beautifully. So
0: good.
7: It was good. Yeah.
0: Nothing like a nice production test.
7: Right. Yeah, I didn't realize this. I gave a Cosmic presentation at our factory 6 months ago before we had cloning. And I asked Victoria, who works on the capacitor. I asked her, how do I clone my displays? Oh, well, we haven't done that yet. So I got to tell you what Cosmic DE entails. It's not taking GNOME or KDE or even Qt or GTK or an existing compositor or anything. Everything is Rust from scratch. Every widget, every switch, the compositor.
1: That is a lot of code to write.
0: Yeah.
1: I mean, great programming language or not.
7: Yeah, the workspaces, the application library, we call them applets. So that's all the applications you can add to panels, things like that. So the whole thing is built from scratch in Rust. And so when you're building something like that, where a window spawns when you open the window is a decision, a design decision that you need to make. Where the next one spawns on top of it is a design decision, all to the granular level. So we didn't have cloning 6 months ago. And I go to do a presentation, and I did not realize how difficult it is to give a presentation when you don't have cloning. And you have a mic in front of you, a screen behind you, and your display in front of you, and you have to somehow put all that together. But thankfully, we landed it Thursday.
0: Just in time. And yeah, they're building it. Was it Iced West? Is that what they're using?
1: Yeah, I think they forked ice. Iced and then made libcosmic. So if you want to start building on top of it, libcosmic is the thing to look out for.
3: So can I ask a stupid question at this point?
0: I love a stupid question.
3: Cosmic where does it fit in the stack? Like, is Wayland in there? Like, is it completely from the metal up?
1: They've got their own implementation of a Wayland compositor, also in Rust.
0: Yeah, I mean, they are doing a ton of the lift,
3: it's
0: though.
3: Quite a lift, eh?
0: Yeah, I asked Carl, like, so are you concerned at all about the mintification, if you will, of some of your apps? Like, Mint has a ton of X apps that don't really get used on other distributions. Are you going to go create all these apps and nobody's going to use them? And Carl said, well, then we haven't done our job. Our job is to make applications that people will want to run on other distributions. And they're going to try to build those in a way that it's easy to move them around to other distros.
1: I think the Rust helps there, right? I mean, it's good at packaging everything up and do a single binary or a couple things that you can run. I mean, System 76's Aaron Honeycutt has been working hard to package that kind of stuff in Nix already, so... Hey, you get it on Nix, that probably means it's not too far away from other distros.
0: Yeah, I think I also heard one of their staff is working on Fedora.
1: Wow.
0: So they're actively trying to make sure that it'll run on Fedora and on Nix. And then, of course, it's an Ubuntu base, so it'll run on Ubuntu as well.
1: Yeah, there's a PPA out there if you want to try it there.
3: What I thought was interesting is, you know, the infotainment in our Volkswagens is running Qt underneath.
0: Mm-hmm.
3: One of the use cases Carl talked about for Cosmic was automotive UIs or sort of embedded, you know, industrial applications, which I thought was pretty cool.
0: Yeah, I mean, I didn't realize that's how broad they were thinking until I chatted with them. It also sounds like they have been spending time, including Carl, the CEO, going hands-on with immutable Linux distributions. and trying to figure out where immutable distributions might fit in for System 76 customers. And Carl did himself a 30-day NixOS challenge. And he ran NixOS for 30 days just to try to get an idea of what's great and what's not great and what they might want to implement. And he thinks there's a way, you know, to kind of get a lot of what you get from an immutable system, snapshots and sort of that, you know, you specify it determinately and then it builds and either it fails the build or it passes without necessarily having to go the route of Nix or even something like OS Tree.
1: You know, I think it shows, right? Like System 76 is one of those few companies. The other big OSs, which we won't name maybe, but they've got the advantage of like, they have support teams. They interface with customers. They know like what the customer thinks, but a lot of the Linux stuff, it's developed by open source people, but a lot of that ends up being like developing it for ourselves, right? And there's not a direct channel to like my mom running KDE on her desktop or something. Yeah. But System 76 has both of that. So I'm curious to see what their take of like, well, here's the actual real problems that our customer base is solving. And here's how we think some of the techniques from NixOS or Fedora Atomic can actually solve their problems.
0: I think it'll be a bit of a journey, but I mean, they're actively researching that. So I think they're really looking at building something pretty unique as far as like a workstation OS that everybody could use or power users could use. I'm pretty excited because I think it's really close. I think the Cosmic release is probably the next couple of months or so. I think we're like in the final throes of version 1.0.
1: I bet we'll be trying it a little bit before it's actually.
0: Yeah. Who was? No, of course not. We had the barbecue here at Linux Fest Northwest as well. And my wife and Emma from System 76 really came to the rescue to get all that put together. It, of course, was pouring like crazy. You get one or two things at the end of April in the Pacific Northwest. Beautiful weather that makes everybody want to move here, or torrential rains that makes everybody want to stay away. So we got the second one this time. We did have some tents, though, thanks to Olympia Mike and others that brought tents and got things set up really, really quick. And while we were live at the booth, they got everything over there going and just kind of we showed up and we were ready to go. And we had to get started fast. I was impressed. Even though Brent's not necessarily one of the meat eaters, he jumped in and started grilling.
8: The barbecue has just begun. We have a bunch of lava on one side of the barbecue. And then
9: I don't know what I'm doing, actually.
8: I figure what we should do is probably assign the vegetarian to actually barbecue.
0: And you know what, Brent? You did pretty good. And then Jeff slipped in there. And then right down to the last dog, Alex gets in there.
10: It's a Linux festing right here.
0: Yeah, we are definitely Linux festing, aren't we?
11: Yeah.
0: Yeah.
11: I love it.
10: We're out of hot dogs in the cooler. Is this the last pack?
11: Oh, yeah.
10: Is that the last dog, dude?
12: Yeah, these are the last dogs.
0: Down to the last dog. And then when that last dog finished getting grilled, I hold my hand up to the air and I swear it completely stopped raining.
3: To the second.
0: Yeah, to the second.
3: To the point where I turned to Emma and said, it stopped raining. She stuck her hand out of the tent and went, oh, can you believe it?
1: Emma, who was by that time entirely soaked.
0: She was very soaked.
3: Emma and Hadia were very damp.
0: Yeah. Yes. Levi was running around. The RV dog, was running around like trying to avoid the rain, but also very much wanted to be in the action. This is one of his favorite things to do, too. So,
1: well, what if food spills on the ground? Someone's got to clean that up.
0: It's so funny, though, because it was a massive tranche of a barbecue, and one side of that thing was like, you know, 800 degrees. And so if you were standing in front of the barbecue long enough, it would just dry your clothes.
3: How's your arm hair, listener Jeff?
0: Yeah, I think Jeff lost a little bit of hair serving up hot dogs.
3: That thing was hot.
0: Yeah, that chunk charcoal barbecue gets really, really hot.
1: Nobody tell the health department, all right?
0: Yeah, anyway, the hair is... Okay, Jeff says he had fire pants on, so he was good. It was just his top we would have to worry about. But it's so much fun. And I'm very grateful that this time I mostly just showed up and got to eat hot dogs and didn't have to do all of the grilling. That was really nice. And it meant that we could focus on the live stream and do the booth stuff and work out the kinks still and do that kind of thing.
1: I was impressed with the folks showing up. I mean, you know, coming out in the rain, standing, people brought rain gear. It didn't stop any of the great conversations. It was a little party out in the parking lot.
0: I know. We were yakking it up. And you know what? When you're from the Pacific Northwest, you get used to it.
1: You have to.
0: It's like, yeah, I'm getting a hair wash. It's totally fine. You know,
3: it was some pretty wet rain that though.
0: It was, wasn't it? It was coming down hard and fast. I know. But it was still fun. We have been asking people this week what their very first Linux box experience was. And one of the audience members, Brian, also known as Boy in the Matrix chat, has joined us. Brian, hello. Welcome to the show.
13: Hey, thanks.
0: So tell us about your very first Linux box. You remember what it was?
13: Yeah, it was some kind of one of those
2: wall wart server things.
0: That's unique.
2: Yep, I know.
0: Wow.
2: Yeah. So I used a Mac. I was really into Apple, and I had never heard of SSH, but I SSH'd in and kind of found instructions online and poked around. So that was the start. And then I had a Mac Tiebook, so I installed Ubuntu on that. And then I was like, I want to get a ThinkPad. So I found a used T61, which I still have and love. I get ThinkPads all the time now. You can get them cheap, used. Anyway, but I switched away from Apple and kind of got interested in low-powered servers and things like that. So anyway.
0: I share that passion.
12: My ears really lit up when you said T61. Primarily because my parents, my father, used a T61 for like years to do just, you know, work stuff. And these days it's running like their home server and that thing just keeps trucking. It's like bulletproof. And I'm curious, for your T61, is it still doing stuff?
2: No. I mean, I fire it up occasionally, but no. But I can't bear to get rid of it.
0: Yeah. Nostalgic computers. I totally understand that.
1: What's your daily driver these days?
2: It's a ThinkPad. I can't remember.
0: You became a ThinkPad man.
2: Yeah,
0: that's for sure.
2: Yeah. Anyway.
0: Is it the Linux compatibility that drove you there?
2: I think so. They're easy to fix. You know, they're easy to upgrade, take apart. So
0: yeah.
2: I've got two kids and I buy them used ThinkPads.
0: That's such a great way to go.
2: Yeah.
0: It is. Yep. Well, Brian, thank you for sharing that with us.
2: All right. Thanks.
0: Appreciate it.
2: Thank you.
0: Morgan stepped up to the booth. And Morgan, I'd love to hear about your very first Linux PC.
13: Oh, well, it was a home-built 486. Running, I installed Slackware 3.1, I think it was at the time.
0: That must have been a process.
13: It was, number of floppies.
0: How did you even get your hands on the floppies? Did you download them and write them all to
13: Yes, I did, actually. I downloaded the images on my Windows machine and, you know, made the floppies and turned around and reformatted it, so...
0: Man, that is a level of dedication that you just don't have to put into today. Like, it just doesn't require that.
13: It was a process, yes.
0: And then once you get it installed, you never want to reinstall again.
13: Yeah, no, it was mostly recompiling the kernel after that and getting a window manager up and running. And
0: isn't that the funny thing, though? Like, today, if you mess a system up, you know, you'll try to fix it for a little bit. But if you got to reload, you know, it's not a big deal. But back then... That would have been a whole day to reinstall.
13: It was, yeah. I spent a lot of time just troubleshooting and fixing the problems as I went along. So.
0: Wow. Good for you.
13: Yeah.
0: An old 486, did it even have a CPU fan on it?
13: It did.
0: Oh,
13: actually.
0: It did.
13: Yeah, it did.
0: Must have had a turbo button on that sucker.
13: Yeah, it did indeed, yes.
1: Well, I assume it's not still kicking, right?
13: No. It's been... it's long gone. So
1: what are you using these days?
13: At the moment I'm using a MacBook Pro. So
0: all right, you know, you could put Nix on that and then we wouldn't have any problems.
1: Definitely.
13: The thought has occurred to me, so.
0: Well, Morgan, thank you very much.
13: All right,
0: it's a great story. Another brave soul joins us up at the booth. Alcaset is here, and Alcaset, tell me about your first Linux box.
14: I'm pretty sure it was an NEC Pentium 2 in 1999.
0: Oh, wow.
14: Which is the only brand new computer I've ever had.
0: Really?
14: But anyway, in 1999, my girlfriend at the time was reading in a newspaper, and she discovered Linux. She told me and said, you might be interested in this. And so that was really cool.
0: She knew you.
14: Yeah. Yeah.
0: It's funny. Remember when NEC and all those different companies back then were making PCs? There were so many PC manufacturers.
14: Yes, a lot. Yeah.
0: Yeah. I didn't realize NEC had hung on actually quite that long. Do you remember anything about the box?
14: Yeah, I still have it, but I haven't touched it for a few years.
0: Oh, I love that you still have it.
14: Yeah, the last time I used it was probably 7 years ago, and it was still functional.
0: You ever think about firing it back up again?
14: Maybe.
0: I know, there's a lot of things to do.
1: Are we going to have to do a second round of the 32-bit challenge here?
0: Yeah, sounds like a good contender. How big is it? Is it a big box?
14: No, it was a standard, maybe even slightly smaller than a standard desktop size at the time.
0: Neat.
14: Yeah.
0: What a collector's piece. You should hold on to that forever.
14: Yeah. Well, I tend to do that with everything. So.
0: All right. So what's your rig these days? A MacBook? A ThinkPad?
14: Chromebook? So I have a lot of old ThinkPads.
0: Mm.
14: The newest one is a T420, which is pretty cool. Let's see. I also have an old Chromebook. Actually, I have a few old Chromebooks.
1: If we need a spare rig, I think we know who to turn to.
12: Right.
14: Yeah.
12: Definitely. Yeah. Can I ask you, you seem to have a love for used machines or refurbishing them. Yeah. I'm curious, why go that route? Because I have, you know, I got feelings about this, but I'm curious about yours.
14: So I find that reuse is usually better than recycling and definitely better than landfill for e-waste. I used to volunteer at an organization called Free Geek in Portland. We even tried to just start one in Seattle. There's actually still some in Canada that I think still are running the Free Geeks.
1: Oh, good.
14: And with the Free Geek, basically, people could come and donate their old computer hardware and other electronic hardware. And what we can't refurbish and build ourselves, the volunteers, into usable PCs with running Linux, we recycle in the United States without, you know, sending it to a poor country, and like usually happens with e-waste. So that's kind of my main thing with the. So I'm really happy to hear that you're still using the.
0: The XP, the old Sputnik here.
14: Yeah.
0: Yeah, it's still hanging on. The ports may be a little loose, but it's hanging on.
12: Back at the Jupiter Broadcasting Studio, there's a bit of a computer museum, as you might.
0: That is true.
12: It's an unintentional computer museum, but it is certainly one.
0: Are you throwing shade right now?
12: No, they're there to use if we need them.
0: Or part out. Yeah, we'll see.
1: Or maybe put on the walls as decoration someday.
0: How cool would that be? Especially if it was like it exploded, you know, just all of the parts on a board. Well, thank you.
14: Thank you.
0: Fascinating story. Really appreciate that. And we have yet another brave soul over there. Tell us your name.
15: My name is Tristan.
0: Hello, Tristan. And what was your first Linux box?
15: So it was, Dell Precision 8400.
0: Was that one of their very first Ubuntu machines?
15: It was actually running XP, but in the middle of eighth grade, while everyone's learning to type in IT class, my buddy passes me a CD. I look at his computer, and I was like, I don't recognize that OS. Because I've run Mac OS at home, and this guy has, what do you know, Ubuntu 604, or 606, sorry. And so, in the middle of our computer lab, just boot up on 606.
0: Awesome. You know, one of my very first Linux experiences was in a computer lab, too. It was, hey, what are you running over there? That's not Windows. And I think it was some very old version of GNOME or something like that. It looked so cool and so different than Windows at the time.
15: Yeah, just completely different window manager.
0: Yeah. I then went and proceeded to delete my entire file system, and that was one of my first experiences with Linux.
15: Yeah. You know, it expanded to an ex-girlfriend and having to recover files, and the only system that could aptly recover files was PhotoRec.
0: Yeah.
15: And suddenly I'm nose deep in the command line, 14 years old, trying to recover this girl's flip phone photos. You know?
0: Yes, of course. Oh, gosh. Man. But you know what? That's how you learn, right?
15: Oh, yeah.
0: Did you actually get the files?
15: Oh, I did. Absolutely.
0: Oh, good. Okay.
15: Yeah, absolutely. And now it's just another, you know, tool in the wheelhouse there.
0: Absolutely. Well, thank you. That's a great story. Appreciate it.
15: Thank you. Appreciate it, Chris. Thanks.
0: And another brave soul joins us here. Brian, welcome. And tell us about your very first Linux machine.
16: Actually, my first Linux machine is sitting right over by my seat right now. It's my school laptop.
0: Okay. So you're a new Linux user?
16: Fairly new. Yeah, about 2 years now.
0: Well, tell us about the machine.
16: I mean, it's an old Windows, it was a Windows 7 laptop. It's a Dell Aspire 5530 something or whatever.
0: Nice.
16: It was reaching the end of its life as a Windows machine, and I needed a laptop for school.
0: Yeah.
1: What distro did you put on there?
16: Ubuntu 2004, I think it is. Yeah.
0: New 2404 is out.
16: Yes.
0: Might be time for an upgrade.
16: Yeah. Once I get through school, then I can actually safely delete everything from it.
1: This is a person with sense over here. You should learn something.
0: You don't upgrade before an important day? I thought that's the move. I don't know.
16: I feel like the important time to upgrade is finals week, right?
0: Yeah, right.
16: Right,
0: yeah.
16: Right during finals week.
0: Mm-hmm. Yeah, when things get really busy.
16: Yeah. Yeah.
0: All right. Well, thank you very much.
16: Yeah, thanks, guys.
0: Great to hear. Last one. Anybody else? Last one. And our last brave soul this week joins us here at the booth. Mark, tell me about your first Linux PC.
17: So when I started my Linux journey, it was in early high school, but I didn't have broadband internet was just becoming a thing. So, mm-hmm. But I lived in the middle of nowhere. I had dial-up internet. So this is around early Ubuntu stages when they're shipping CDs. So I remember ordering a bunch of Ubuntu CDs, and I wiped my family computer out.
0: Oh, how'd they take that?
17: They didn't like that.
0: No.
17: So eventually I got some hand-me-down computers.
0: Like, we got to give this kid his own machine.
17: Yeah, so and we did that for a while, but then I started learning about other things like Gentoo and stuff. So I have a fond memory of 3 days of trying to compile the kernel for Gentoo on a Pentium 3.
0: Yes.
17: I came into the room, and it actually just failed on the compile, and I gave up. So that was my last Gen 2 experience.
2: Oh. Does it still take 3 days? I think it does, right?
0: I mean, if you do it wrong.
17: Yeah, on a Pentium 3, it probably
0: does. With a CRT screen, too, right? So, like, you got to make the call, like, do I leave this super high-energy using screen on so I can keep checking? Do I come back and, like, clunk and turn it on and off to check on it? You know? And then don't even get me started on trying to build the plasma desktop. That just took forever, too. So, yeah.
1: That one still does.
0: Yeah, well, that's true. Well, you get the kernel, and then that finally gets working. Then you got to build plasma. So, tell me about your current Linux box.
17: All my boxes are Linux, basically. So, I run a mixture of Arch and Nix OS and across custom computers, mostly like custom desktops. But my current laptop is a T480S, and I have a, like, probably many of us have a museum wall of old ThinkPads and other devices of various eras. So.
0: I'm glad to know I'm not the only one.
1: Yeah, this is making me feel better about our choices. Yeah. We should do it more often.
0: Well, thank you, sir.
17: Yeah, thank
0: That's
17: you.
0: A great story. Really appreciate it.
2: All right. Let's see over here. So I've got Jose here in the crowd, and I think those who know Linux Unplugged might recognize Jose. Jose, you have come a little ways to get here. Can you introduce yourself for those who might not know you and where you came from?
18: Sure. My name is Jose Ibanez. I came here from Puerto Rico, flew out here with my company, my small business, Blind Penguin. I'm blind, so I name my business Blind Penguin. I'm here with my wife, the brains of the company, and my business partner, who's also in some of the talks, and just came here to networking. We're sponsoring some of the event because we really wanted to do it. And just here to network and have some fun.
2: Amazing. And can you give us a sense of what you do in your business?
18: Yes. We're a software development company. Right now, we do a lot of work with the local government and the U.S. federal government. Basically, back-end, web app development, APIs, database management, and a lot of like cloud infrastructure like Azure and AWS. And we also have some private clients where we do some mobile development. And we are starting our venture now into the open source sphere. And let's see how it goes for us.
2: Now, last night we met at the social event, and you were mentioning a project that you're working on that I think you're quite excited about.
18: I'm a super fan of movies. I love movies. I love sitting down and having the cinema experience, and I've always ran like a Jellyfin or a Plex client at home and buy the Blu-rays and rip them, and there's always been some features that I wanted, so I decided to build my own. It's like a little dream that I have, and so I started building my own from scratch with features that I wish Jellyfin or Plex had. And especially for me as a blind person who wants to play movies and music for his family, the other clients for the other servers are not very good with screen readers. So sometimes I'm like, okay, so let's watch this movie. And then I'm like, tick, tick. And then the screen reader is still reading like the previous menu. And I'm like, I'm almost there. You're there, click. And I'm like, oh, okay, sure. So I love it. And this will be the name of the app is Igloo, because Blind Penguin lives and watches movies on an igloo. And that was my wife's idea. And I'm hoping to release it in about a month or so. And I'll be sure to let you guys know. It will be available for Android. It'll have a web client, all native. And so that's my passion project.
2: Amazing. And if someone feels inspired by that, where can they go to get in touch with you?
18: I have a GitHub account. It's a Spanish name. Jibanis74. But we also have our website, blindpenguincoder.com. You can go there and get in touch with us, and we'll be sure to answer you as soon as possible.
12: How are you both doing? Introduce yourselves first and where you came from.
19: I'm Peyton. I'm from Cloverdale, BC. And this is my dad, and he's also from Cloverdale, BC.
12: Hi, Dad. What's your name?
20: Peyton's dad. No, my name's Jared. Yeah, I'm the driver. I've been 2 days of listening, and I don't really know. I really enjoyed the pizza. The barbecue was awesome yesterday. And I've been enjoying watching my son smile and learn and get excited and looking at me for more money to buy more stuff, to do more things.
12: Well, I'm curious then, like, what has you interested in being here? How'd you hear about this?
19: Well, I got into Linux on the Chromebook with the Linux development environment because I wanted to run Blender. And then I found Jupyter Broadcasting because I got more interested in Linux. I installed it on a bunch of different systems. And then I heard you guys talk about this, and I really wanted to come and see the community because you guys sounded so excited about all of it, and I'm so happy I found it. It's so much fun.
12: Nice. And when did you first kind of take that journey? How long ago was that?
19: It was about 2 years ago. I was with one of my friends. We were making a game in Unity, and he wanted a 3D character, so I wanted to install Blender, but the Chromebook wouldn't do it, so I got a Linux environment going, and then I wiped all my systems, reinstalled Linux, because I was like, why would I have Chrome OS?
12: That's amazing. And how did that process go? Because it used to be a little bit more difficult, but I've heard recently, even here this weekend, that it's getting easier and easier.
19: Yeah, the built-in Linux development environment on Chrome OS is really amazing, really great. Just got updated to Debian 12 Bookworm, so that's great. And then I installed it, Pop OS, on a old Mac Mini that we had that we were using as a media center. And now it's running NixOS, and I've got a Flake running, and that's controlling all my systems.
12: Okay, well, now I feel inadequate. So, Dad, how's it feel to, like, have Linux begin to infect the home? How's that feeling?
20: What's the thing where you took over all my switches?
19: Home assistant.
20: Yeah, I had all my houses all wired up, and then all of a sudden, my son jokes one day, and he's like, Dad, check this out. And I look, and he's like, got all our security cameras, all the switches, the fireplace. And I'm like, oh, boy, here we go, right? So I was no longer the boss of the home automation system. And I was just shocked. He didn't even need a password or nothing to do it. He just did it. I was like, what the heck? Yeah.
12: That sounds really exciting.
21: And now it is time for Le Boost.
0: And Bear454 is our baller booster this week with 98,225 sats.
22: Hey, Rich Lobster!
0: Bear is the key organizer of Linux Fest Northwest, and this was his last year, and so he wanted to send in this note, I think. And he said, so happy to have you all here at Linux Fest Northwest 2024. Special thanks to our partners, Bellingham Technical College, Cascade Steam, and Jupyter Broadcasting, and of course, the title sponsor of Linux Fest Northwest, Tailscale. Now, I got bad news for you, West Payne. I got bad news for you. I don't know if you brought your map. I don't know if I brought your map.
1: Well, I brought the mobile version.
0: You did? Okay, good. Get that out, because it is, in fact, a zip code boost. Oh, right in the eye, Wes.
1: Watch out.
0: I thought you said it was mobile.
1: We're supposed to have our safety glasses on for this part.
0: Jeez.
1: Okay, well, we got 98,225 sats, which is actually the zip code right here in Bellingham, Washington.
0: Oh, that was an easy one, Bear. I could have figured that out.
12: Why did you unfold the map so much? If you've lived here, right?
0: Yes. I think you just wanted to hit me in the eyeball.
1: That's right.
0: I should have looked at that and recognized that was a Washington zip
1: code. Yeah, the 98 kind of gives it away.
0: Yeah, it does.
23: You know what I've been enjoying all weekend is that the abbreviation for Bellingham Technical College.
0: BTC.
23: BTC.
0: Every time I'm like, oh, no, right. Right.
23: And outside, there is a sign that says BTC Moose Center.
0: No, are you serious?
12: No, almost.
23: It says more something.
0: Oh, Moose Center.
23: Walking past it with Brent, it says Moose.
1: Yeah. We'll bring our own sign next year.
0: I can see that.
1: Eric D. boosted in with 50,000 sets.
0: Boost!
1: First time joining a live stream. Sounds like you guys are having fun.
0: Oh, hey. Thank you, Eric. Thank you very much.
1: Accurate. We were.
0: Yeah, he was hanging out with us on day one, and we appreciate that boost.
12: Now, we got a boost from, I think, a new booster here. Listener Jeff, it says? 23,222 Satoshis over two boosts, and one of those is a row of McDucks.
24: Who
12: is
24: that guy? Thank you kindly.
12: Now, there are two messages here. The first one says, live ducks from Linux Fest Northwest. I think that's from one of our streams yesterday.
0: Thank you, Jeff.
12: And the other one simply says, Chris's kids are crazy.
0: Yeah, the trolls of Linux Fest Northwest. You know, you bring your kids here for basically their entire life. They basically know the place. They start to think they're running the place. I got to, like, you know, lock them down in the RV or something like that.
1: I mean, someday, if we're lucky, they will be.
0: Oh, maybe they will be. Yeah, that's true. Maybe that's how it starts. And Nginx kind of feels like it's Nginx, but with an E-N and an S.
1: How about Ensign Nix?
0: Oh, yeah, there's
23: I think it's Ensign Nix, yeah.
0: Oh, come on. Can we get consensus here? Can we just get consensus? They send in a row of McDucks.
4: Thank you kindly.
0: And they say, if I lived in the U.S., I'd be very interested in a camping event. In the U.K., we have EMF Camp at emfcamp.org. It's more of a temporary town than a group of friends camping together. But you got to start somewhere, right? Interesting. Have you heard of this? Like a temporary town that people camp at?
12: I have heard in Germany of CCC camp, I believe it is, that happens every 4 years. I think it happened just this last year, and I was invited to go because I was there, like, and I missed it by a day because of, you know, cross-Atlantic flights and all. But this concept is really attractive.
0: Huh.
12: It's almost like Burning Man for nerds.
0: Yeah. Huh. Yeah, maybe you could have some talks, make it into an event. I like it.
23: But we need internet.
0: Yeah, that's true.
12: Oh, no.
0: Starlink.
12: They set up, like, an entire local internet for the entire city, you know, quote unquote.
0: Yeah.
12: And it's this whole production. They've got it all figured out. They know what we want.
0: Really? Okay. He also gives us a shout out for our fest coverage and says he hopes he can make it. And then Craig says, plus one for Deep Space Nine being the best Star Trek series, by the way.
1: See what I'm saying about our smart audience?
0: Wow. Okay. We got some agreement in the audience. You think so over TNG, though? I mean, because could there even be a Deep Space Nine if there wasn't a TNG? Obviously, the answer is no. So therefore, does that make TNG better? I think it's up for debate, but can't argue with the generous booster.
1: Which season one is worse? I'm not sure.
0: Oh, probably TNG.
1: Complete Noobs boosts in with 21,233
5: sets. Coming in hot with the boost!
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0: Nice.
1: And then Noobs links us to a blog post about how they did it. We'll have that in the show notes. 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
0: Hmm.
1: This is something I want to check out.
0: So the same file system being accessed by FreeBSD and NixOS at different times? What could go wrong?
23: I'd love to see NixOS Anywhere do this with an encrypted partition.
0: NixOS Anywhere converting a FreeBSD box.
23: Mm-hmm.
0: That I want to see.
1: Okay, stay tuned.
0: That's pretty great. Good job, Noobs. Thanks for the link, too. Appreciate it.
12: Now we got a boost from the Open Source Accountant. Across two boosts, 2,250 Satoshis. I'm plus one for the camping.
0: Hey, good to know.
12: I'm starting to like where this is headed because I'm in the plus one category
0: good,
12: as well.
0: Good.
1: In case you missed it, we are tossing around the idea of a JB camping meetup. Yeah. So if you out there like Open Source Accountant are interested, keep boosting in because we're trying to see if there's a critical mass for it.
0: Right. And, you know, if we had enough people, I'd even kind of entertain the idea of, you know, maybe a couple of talks to share skills and things like that. I mean, it just depends on how big it gets. Open Source Accountant was going to be here and, you know, saying hi to us all, but their car broke down on the way up here. Such a bummer.
1: Our thoughts are with you.
0: Some West Payne guy boosted in with 4,714 sets. Look at you boosting your own show.
1: Hey, I got to use the set somehow, right? Yeah. Keep them flowing.
0: Yeah, it's a good way to test too, right? It's very true. MSC0135 comes in with a total of 2,500 sets.
5: Coming in hot with the boost.
0: And they were responding to a couple of different things. I'm curious why VS Code has become so popular on Linux. You know, especially when you got VM and Emacs out there. In particular, Emacs seems to have all the features people like in VS Code and more. Alex, you were getting pretty heavy into Emacs there for a while.
23: Yeah, Emacs was my COVID hobby. Yeah. Some people did bread making. Some people did meat smoking.
0: Well, you did a little of that.
23: I did Emacs for a while. And I think it comes down to closing that last 10% usability. You know, VS Code and VS Codeium by extension are defined by their extension databases, the add-ons that you can get, and it's just one click to add a GitHub Copilot thing in there or a YAML interpreter or whatever. And Emacs is great. It really is. And once you sort of get into the flow and get the things under your fingers, you can move at light speed. And then you think, I'm on the bus and I just want to do this one thing and It just doesn't quite.
0: Also, I think what adds a lot of pressure is the network effect around the releases of things that are now almost VS Code exclusive. There's several things that are just designed to just plug into VS Code, and they don't even release their own main application. You got to use VS Code as the front end.
23: I've stopped using Git on the command line almost entirely now. I just do all my Git workflows in the VS Code plugin that's right there. Also, remote SSH is amazing.
0: Yes. Well, there you go, Massey. I think that's maybe answers it.
1: They do point out that you can do some of the remote SSH stuff with Emacs. And I think that's part of it is, you know, you can make each of them kind of work like the other. They're super flexible. But, you know, Emacs, you kind of got to learn. You got to look. There are distributions of Emacs now that make it really easy and, like, get simple to get started with. But VS Code is just that way out of the box.
23: Mm-hmm. Another nice thing about VS Code as well is you can run it in a container or something as a server, like VS Code server.
0: Yeah, or so the web version, and just use it.
23: I can have it on any box available in a browser too.
0: Yeah.
23: And on GitHub, if you're logged in and you press the full stop key, the period key, it will bring up VS Code of the repo you're looking at. Like, Microsoft have done an amazing job with that piece of software.
1: The one thing I'll give to Emacs is it's a great excuse to learn Lisp. So, you know, there you go.
4: The other thing with VS Code is it allows you not to have to leave the application, right? So you can, like, there's an extension for everything. Like, you want to see the PDF, that's an extension. You want to generate the PDF, that's an extension. And so you get to this part where it almost becomes

0: But I do like the idea of a declarative operating system.
1: You know, you might check out Olympia Mike's talk on the Linux Fest YouTube channel, and then after that, watch Wes's talk. Because, like, Olympia Mike will set you up with some of the primers for NixOS, and then Wes comes in and shows you how to convert any system.
2: Why not both, though? Docker Compose on top of NixOS.
1: For sure.
0: NixOS is a great place to run containers.
1: I agree. Yeah.
3: Now, Mr. Pib boosted in with a total of 4,444 sats, and I think that's two rows of ducks.
1: Oh, you
0: double
1: did the
0: ducks?
1: You did the math.
3: I can do the earth.
1: Good
3: attack.
1: Thinking, good thinking. I was doing it, and I was actually thinking it was a ludicrous boost, but I think you're right. I mean, I'll give him one. Boom, a little bit of ducks.
3: Now, they're responding to our ask for the top five Linux first installed applications, and here they say, number one, Tailscale.
1: Tailscale.
4: Yeah, yo.
3: Number two, Proton VPN. Number three, Nextcloud.
0: Hey.
3: Number four, VS Codium. And number five, Fish.
2: Nice. Look at that. They covered us both.
1: Yeah, I'm loving Fish, obviously, Nextcloud, but Tailscale and Proton VPN? What are we doubling up on the VPN there for?
3: You got places to go.
0: I assume one of those, I mean, they must not be using the old Molvad integration or whatnot. I assume Proton is for, like, you know, securing the stuff and just being the exit node, or maybe you need to appear in other countries or something.
2: Exactly. They want to appear like they're far away.
3: Now, I learned recently that one of us sitting at this here table from that episode gave Fish a go.
1: Oh, really?
3: Uh-huh.
1: From the top five?
2: Oh, yeah, that's just me. Yeah.
1: Oh, yeah, really?
0: Oh.
2: I installed it in about 10 minutes, I'm afraid.
1: Oh, I like Fish.
2: I couldn't get it integrated with my Nix config properly, and I was about to get on a plane, so I just reverted to ZSH.
1: Uh-huh, yeah.
2: On macOS. It was a bit of a pain, I'm afraid, with Nix Darwin.
1: Sometimes you got to go with what you know. Sometimes you do. He also says he's looking forward to the Cosmic Showcase from System 76. They had a booth there with several laptops ready to go. Brandon L. comes in with 3,337 sats.
5: We're going to have to go right to ludicrous speed.
1: I feel like being ludicrous. My first Linux box was a 386, 33 megahertz system with probably 4 megabytes of RAM. What was great is that it was mine. It was a hand-me-down from my uncle, so I couldn't break the 486 of the family. Yeah. Yep. What was awful is pretty much everything. I remember loading Slackware from a couple of... Is this another Slackware user, or is this the same person? Wow, okay.
2: Well, all three of them have written in at some point.
1: Well, all three of them. Actually, if you're going to also go that far back, there's only so many distributions you could have possibly used.
0: Yeah.
2: Do you remember, though, seriously, being in this situation where you've got one, maybe two computers in the house, and that's the internet, and you have to go to school the next day and print out the instructions and bring them home and figure out what you screwed up?
0: Yeah. Do you think we could install, like, can we install 2404 from floppy if we really try? Can we get like a challenge going?
1: I mean, how many floppies, Wes?
2: How big is the ice?
1: 600 floppies.
0: Yeah,
1: right?
0: we'll have to also get like a USB floppy drive because I don't have one.
3: Compression has come a long way, Chris.
1: So do a little XZ compression, perhaps.
0: Maybe we'll try Alpine, something small.
1: Oh, now you're going to Alpine, huh?
2: The Ubuntu desktop ISO is 5.7 gigs now.
1: Okay. All right.
2: That's ludicrous.
1: That's
2: big.
1: That is pretty
0: big. You know, they're celebrating 20 years. They're going big.
1: You know, he says it was a life-changing experience leading to an IT career and building a company and learning Linux and open source. That's pretty cool.
0: Isn't that a story?
1: Cool.
0: It's just so, I mean, we hear it, but it's wonderful every time. I mean, a little bit of tinkering here and then the whole career out of it.
1: Yeah. Yeah. I mean, you start something, you think it's going to be small, and you go so far with it.
0: Our buddy Jordan Bravo boosts in with 10,101 Satoshis.
6: It's over 9,000!
0: Back in 2017, I'd been running Windows for many years, and I was fed up with constantly jumping through hoops to take back even a shred of privacy from my operating system. People in the privacy community had been recommending Linux, so I finally took the plunge. I installed Ubuntu 2016.04 onto my clunky HP laptop, and I've been using Linux ever since. Although, these days, I'm running NixOS, of course.
2: By the way, would you actually like to know how many floppy disks
1: Ubuntu
2: 2404 requires?
1: You did the math?
7: 4,000 disks.
2: 4,166.
0: Okay, so we'll get the floppies for that. We can try it, and then we'll ship them out to the audience.
1: We'll ship them out, yeah.
7: 9 months later.
1: I'm just thinking, like, you get 4,000 floppies. Probably 100 of those are bad.
2: And what if you get them out of order?
1: Oh, my gosh. Yeah. It's just dropping, goes everywhere.
0: We're going to need a robot or maybe like a 3D printed caddy, something to keep it all straight.
1: Can we get like a higher speed floppy disk reader too? Something that could read that at more than like, 10 kilobytes a second or whatever it was?
0: Fine. We'll use Blu-ray discs.
3: our dear Zach Attack booth.

0: boosted in with 2,543, which to me sounds like a Spaceballs boost.
1: Oh, look at you doing all of the Spaceballs math.
2: So the combination is 1, 2, 3, 4, 5. That's the stupidest combination I ever heard in my life!
0: I've been experimenting with Fedora over the last couple months since my Nix experiment didn't pan out. I'm running the KDE Spin and Kinoite on different machines. The Fedora 40 update will kind of be its final test on how long it sticks around. I'm hoping Fedora can give me better updates and some control over Ubuntu desktop in case it drops the ball. And I'm liking Kinoite over Nix as it gets out of the way and still lets me install RPMs when needed. Here's hoping the update goes okay.
1: They always do, one way or another. They always do. It is nice to be able to install RPMs on there.
3: Mm. Yeah, I mean, there's a lot of good options these days in immutable distros.
1: Though you will have to pry nix-shell-p out of my cold, dead hands. That is
4: right.
1: So useful to be able to just install a package on demand like that and then blow it away when I'm done. Just need it for 15 minutes. I don't need it for the rest of that Linux box.
0: Wait, what's the blowing away part? Because I've just been... I don't know, shutting things down. Right.
1: Oh, okay, good.
3: Brent doesn't collect this garbage.
1: Yeah, you do eventually. You should collect garbage eventually. There is that. It'll eat hard drive space eventually.
5: We did talk a little bit about the Nix shell in Olympia Mike's talk and how it's just basically a temporary addition to the symlink tree. And then when you come out of that environment, it's like a miniature root, basically.
1: That is pretty neat, isn't it? Vake comes in with 2,000 sats.
6: This is the way.
1: And he's mentioning that we got a shout-out on what Bitcoin did in the episode when Oscar Mary, the founder of Fountain FM, was interviewed. Great episode, by the way, what Bitcoin did, and look for Oscar Mary. And we got a couple of shout-outs in that episode. So that's pretty cool. Thank you, Oscar.
0: Doing good things.
1: It's pretty cool.
3: Yeah, reverse shout-out to Oscar, because, I mean, it's been great working with the team over at Fountain as we've explored more podcasting 2.0 features, especially our live setup these days.
1: Yeah, and I'm still meeting with them on the regular, too, to go over things that the listeners have sent in. We've extended that weekly meeting, and we're just kind of continuing to just work through that and add new stuff as well. There's just a new update for Fountain FM that came out that improves a lot of little things in the UI that people sent in about, so that feedback is making a difference still. It's really great to see.
3: Leaky Canoe boots in with 15,000 sats. Pew, pew, pew. Oh, via the podcast index.
1: Hey. Nice.
3: Okay, you Nix gurus.
1: Uh-oh.
3: Please explain like I'm 5 how the process works to upgrade between releases of Nix OS. Can I just update my configuration.nix and rebuild? Thanks for the great content.
1: Wes, what do you think? It sounds like maybe he needs to go familiar himself with the channels concept, right?
3: Yeah, if you're not using Flakes, then channels is what you want. You'll be on the channel for the old release. There's instructions in the manual to go add the channel for the new release, and then you can rebuild. If you're doing the Flake approach, then you just need to update your flake.log file.
1: Yeah, you got your stable and your unstable channels, you know, and that is so. There are releases in Nix. People talk about it as a rolling distro, and I suppose in a sense, but you do after a release need to go and update your channel and essentially tune in to the next one. It's basically a one-line command.
3: You just add Nix channel --add and then like the URL of the channel, and then that'll automatically replace whatever your current channel is.
1: Yeah. Yeah. Yep. You'll find this pretty easy.
0: A hybrid sarcasm boosted in 1, 2, 3, 4, 5 Satoshis.
2: So the combination is 1, 2, 3, 4, 5. That's the stupidest combination I ever heard in my life.
0: A Spaceballs boost as a Star Trek follow-up. I like the link here. Deep Space Nine is the best Trek for the following reasons. Number 1, Sisko punched Q. Number 2, the two best villains ever in Dukat and Kai Winn. Number 3, the Dominion War. And number 4, In the Pale Moonlight. And lastly, number 5, the most significant on-screen exploration of Klingon culture.
1: All right. I mean, that's a very compelling argument. I would say... that's tricky. I mean, we explored Vulcans and especially Spock's father in Star Trek The Next Generation. You had Q was created in Star Trek The Next Generation and went head-to-head with Captain Picard on multiple occasions. And then I would argue one of the best villains in Star Trek ever would be the Borg, and that also was created in Star Trek The Next Generation. And I would argue that Best of Both Worlds is a fantastic two-parter. Also, do you remember the one where he, gets zapped by the probe and learns to play the flute? What's that one called, Wes?
3: Oh, I'm totally blanking.
1: That's a great episode. Yeah. And also the episode after Best of Both Worlds, where Picard goes back and sees his brother. Great episode, man.
3: The inner light.
1: The inner light is what I'm trying to think of. The inner light. So,
3: I will point out that only in Star Trek Voyager do we really explore the complex society of the Talaxians, though.
1: Yeah, that's true. They got you there.
3: I also think today is a good day to boost.
1: I think you're, you know what, Hybrid? I think you've made the most compelling case yet, though.
5: It was a real surprise about Anakin, though, wasn't it?
3: Oh, dang it.
0: Well, Hybrid continues here. One last thing. Ironically, the foundation for Deep Space Nine, Bajor, was the least interesting part of the entire saga.
1: Ironically, yeah.
3: Sounds like a beautiful world to visit, though. Someday.
1: It does. It does seem like there's a lot there, doesn't there? Mm-hmm. Otterbrain comes in. Thank you, by the way, Hybrid. Very thought-provoking. Otterbrain comes in with a row of ducks, 2,222 sats. Cheers from the opposite corner of the country, over here in Maine. Well, cheers to you.
0: I hear they have maple syrup.
1: We should make it over there and find out and put it... You could test it for us.
0: Last time you asked me to test maple syrup.
5: Do you think they have mayonnaise?
3: It, probably on like a lobster roll. I'd like to see Brent try that.
1: The last time I made Brent try maple syrup, it was more like a maple product, but I don't think it contained any maple.
0: Somehow you convinced me that I should, because I was like, this isn't, there's in this kind of, it was like this super dingy diner. We were in a, like, place in, oh yeah,
1: listener Jeff's
0: listener
1: favorite
0: Jeff
1: diner you
0: suggested
1: mean?
0: It oof. That's embarrassing.
4: I love that diner.
0: I mean, I'm not saying dingy is a bad thing, but it was like, I mean, I'm a maple syrup snob, but it was served in a cup, like a plastic, I don't know, single use cup. Mm-hmm. that alone is an indicator. And then, but somehow, Chris, you convinced me that this was actually going to be real maple syrup.
1: Well, you know what? It was really just a matter of pretending. I call it acting. And so I just poured it on the pancakes and cut the pancakes up and made it look real good. And, oh, it really goes so good with the pancakes, Brent. You got to try this.
0: I must have been like pre-food because I can usually tell just by the pour whether it's like authentic or not.
1: This is something he does do. When we go to a restaurant, he will look at the pour of the maple syrup and like critique the pour.
0: The poor matters.
1: It's so funny, though. And yeah, as you can probably guess, almost nothing ever meets Brent's standards when it comes to maple syrup.
3: Well, Jitty comes in with 5,000 sats just to say, hope you're having fun at the fest.
1: Thank you, Jitty. Appreciate that. We are having fun at the fest. Really appreciate that boost.
0: Tomato comes in with a boost here. It says 1, 2, 3, 4, 5 Satoshis.
1: I think that's tomato.
6: So the combination is 1, 2, 3, 4, 5. That's the stupidest combination I ever heard in my life.
3: Also, shout out there for doing the math. This is actually 2 boosts. So, you know, you had to figure out how to add that up to the boost amount.
1: That he got it.
0: Quite impressive. Usually we have to figure that out. I'm also noting that I think they're using their client in the French language. So just a tip hat there.
1: Oh.
0: My first Linux install was Slackware on a PC I built with my brother. It started life as a 286 with exactly 1 meg of RAM.
1: Wow.
0: 20 megs of hard drive.
1: Yep.
0: And Hercules graphics.
1: Hercules, huh? I remember them.
0: It had been upgraded to a 386SX.
1: Ooh.
0: And EGA graphics by the time we first put Slack on it. And it ended its life with Super VGA and 200 meg hard drives. Big upgrades.
1: Nice.
0: It did spend most of its time in DOS, though.
1: Oh.
0: My first full-time Linux PC, though, was terrible. A compact Presario 2200, quote-unquote, media PC I picked up for about a song. Nothing was upgradable except the hard drive, and it had a weird Citrix 686 in it? Still, it ran Slack, then Red Hat, and was the machine where I accidentally killed the Windows 95 partition when updating the Red Hat install. I had Enlightenment and sound working, so I kept it that way.
1: Oh, of course. Once you get it working, right? Tomato, that's a great old story. Can you imagine starting a machine with 1 megabyte of RAM and finally bringing it all the way up, you know, to like 4 megabytes and 2 100-megabyte hard drives from a 20-megabyte hard drive.
0: I mean, does your next config even fit on 1 meg?
1: One of my very first computers also had a 20-megabyte hard drive, and I think it had 2 megabytes of RAM as well. And then I was given an old used Mac for a while that had like an 80 megahertz processor and 4 megabytes of RAM that I eventually took up to 16 megabytes of RAM.
3: And now you complain with anything less than 64 gigs. How time flies.
1: That is actually really true. That is It's like, well, you know, the software changed a little bit too there, Wes. The software did change.
3: Now, normally we cut things off just for time in the show at 2,000 sats, but don't worry, we see and read all of them and we leave them in our show notes for posterity. I did want to elevate a boost here, 100 sats from Daver98, because we talked about how Shortwave has our jblive.fm audio stream in it, and it sounds like Daver98, well, hey, Chris, I added the stream for jblive.fm to radiobrowser.info, which is the back-end database that Shortwave uses way back in probably 2018 or 2019.
1: Thank you.
3: I think at that point I may still have been using Gradio, the precursor to Shortwave. I've been using the stream for years, but I was very happy to discover it works with the new live item tag infrastructure too. Keep it up.
1: Thank you very much for doing that. Yeah, the great thing about the live item stuff that we do with the Podcasting Tutorial clients, it's all standards-based. Nothing proprietary in there at all, so the old plumbing still works, and I really appreciate you setting us up with that. We also got 10,000 sats while we were live from Trom. It says, bummed I couldn't make it due to a work migration, but I'm another Slackware on my first device user. All right. Way back in 94, a fellow grad student introduced me to Slack, and I started using it for my math modeling in C instead of waiting for the room on one of the sunboxes. Yeah, I remember. Yeah. Yep, Linux has been my primary ever since then, and now I'm on Nix and absolutely loving it. Looking at moving my Podman containers into my homeland now, too. Thanks for all the great shows. Keep on rocking.
3: Ooh, we also got 1,004 sats from 412 Linux. That was a live boost, who reports that their Sputnik laptop is also still running strong. I've replaced the battery and fans. It's my remote rig.
1: You know, I do need to replace the battery. That is the one thing that's really the worst in this thing, is I think I get like 10 minutes of battery life right now. I'm not sure because it's like, it just constantly tells me it's about to shut down. And then like 10 minutes go by and it's still going, but I don't know. I'll plug it in.
3: Can you even imagine trying to run like a modern Windows on that? Well, I mean, 11 just wouldn't support it, but like,
1: yeah.
3: What a dog it'd be.
1: Yeah, it would be such a dog. Also got 5,000 live stats from Otterbrain, who says his first box was a dual booting Mac Power PC circa 1998 with Yellow Dog Linux. Mm. So scary, though, blessing the Mac OS 9 system from the bootloader. Yeah, that felt really sketch. Yellow Dog Linux was a special distro because it was also the first Linux that let me get Linux working on a Mac, and that was massive for me. And it's also, if anybody cares, you know, the genesis of Yum, the package manager, the Yellow Dog update manager, which eventually moved to Fedora, and now we have DNF. So we actually have Yellow Dog Linux, which was designed for PowerPC Macs way back in the day, like in the late 90s, is semi-responsible for how fantastic DNF is on our Fedora systems today. Isn't that neat?
0: I'm feeling like I really missed out on this Slackware stuff and Yellow Dog stuff. Maybe I'll go back.
1: I want to say thank you, everybody who did boost in. Like Wes said, we do have the 2,000 sat cutoff for time purposes. But we had over 24, probably nearly 30 boosters when you include the live boosters. It's just not in that number there. But it was a very good showing right there. And we stacked well over 300,000 sats. I mean, probably 300 and couple, I don't know.
3: 320. We've got like 20K live here.
1: Yeah, it's in the range, though. So thank you, everybody. It's a fantastic showing. We absolutely appreciate it. Let's give them a round of applause, everybody. Would you give them... Thank you very much. We appreciate the support. If you would like to boost in, get a new podcast up, try some of the new standards, like you could be listening to this live stream from Linux Fest Northwest right now in your podcast app, and it would just tell you when it's going to be live. We really appreciate it. It's great hearing your messages, too. Podcastapps.com for that. And before we get out of here, I have a little pick. You know, our conversation with Jose had me thinking about this, and I actually heard from several other listeners who are Jellyfin fans, but also want to keep their options open. And I found this really neat app this week that seems like maybe just a great idea, even if you never plan to go anywhere with Jellyfin. It's called Playfin. And Playfin allows you to convert YouTube music playlists into Jellyfin. And then they have Playfin Voyager. It's two different apps. Playfin Voyager allows you to export all of your Jellyfin playlists into text files or import Jellyfin playlists into Jellyfin from text files.
3: Wow.
1: Two separate apps. So you got Playfin, which manages YouTube music playlists, and that's Play. So it's Playlifin or something. It's Play.
0: You're doing great.
1: Play.
3: Brent, can you help?
1: Playfin. Yeah, give it a crack.
0: It must be French or something, right?
1: Right.
0: Playlifin?
1: Ah, Playlifin. And you have Playlifin Voyager as well. They're both as flat packs, and they're from the same developer, so they'll be pretty easy to find. And this, to me, just seems like good insurance. Look at that. Isn't that a nice little UI, too?
3: Uh-huh. It's neat to see. Slowly but surely, there's really an ecosystem developing of, like, supported apps and extra apps and extensions around Jellyfin.
1: Yeah.
5: Something has happened in the last year or two where people, I think, have had enough of the Plexes, you know, and these bigger projects doing rug pulls, and people are assembling around the Jellyfins, around the images, around all these things, and they are getting to the point now where it's good enough. They're good enough. And
1: I agree.
5: Tools like this really make the difference.
1: It feels like we have reached a critical mass now where the previous years it would have been everybody just uses Plex. And, you know, if they have any kind of home media setup, it's just Plex. And I know it's out there, but I don't think anybody I talked to said, oh, yeah, I'm a Plex user. Everybody was using Jellyfin that I talked to.
3: I've even met people who hadn't even heard of Plex but had been using Jellyfin.
1: How about that?
0: That's an indicator, isn't it?
1: Yeah, I think that there is a sea change? The wind is blowing in a different direction.
5: That's that moment where you're a band and you're on your fourth or fifth album, you look out in the crowd and everybody's half your age.
1: Harsh, Alex, harsh. Yeah. All right, well, I think that's going to wrap us up. We'll have links to everything we talked about in the show notes at linuxunplugged.com/560. 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We'll be back in the studio at noon Pacific, 3 p.m. Eastern.
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0: 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My name is Chris.
1: My name is Wes.
2: And my name is Brent.
0: Well, hello, gentlemen. Coming up on the show today, it is indeed the grand conclusion of our free BSD challenge that we kicked off in episode 600. You've been reporting in, we've been bench testing, and we'll find out how we did. We'll score our BSD challenge and see if one of us ends up running Windows. Then we're going to round out the show with some great boosts, some killer picks, and a lot more. So before we get into all of that, let's say time-appropriate greetings to that virtual lug. Hello, Mumble Room.
3: Hello.
4: Hello. Hello, hello, hello.
0: Hi. Hello.
2: Amazing.
0: It's nice to have people in there. Of course, you can always join our Mumble Room. We do it live on the Sunday. 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
0: 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Been using since 3 or 4 years ago or whatever it's been. 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It's been a huge cost saver for us. And there's thousands of other companies and individuals beyond just that that are using it as well. So try it out for yourself or for a business. See why we love it, why we all use it. Tailscale.com/unplugged. I am very pleased to say that we have locked in our plans for Planet Nix.
1: Oh, this is exciting.
0: Oh. This is huge for us, obviously, just because of the Nix journey we've been on, but this is the first Planet Nix. We really wanted to be there for the first one. I'd like to be there for every single one of them, just like I have been for Linux Fest Northwest, because you really understand the culture and journey of an event when you can do that. And I have tremendous gratitude that I want to convey to Phlox. They're making our coverage possible. Last year, we successfully crowdfunded our trip, and we are immensely grateful. But this year, I was able to find the right partner, the right fit, and that's with Phlox. So we're really excited to work with them. They're going to be helping us get down there and make the coverage possible. If you're not familiar with them, they make it super easy to create development environments with all the dependencies you need, and then easily share them with a colleague. You can go to phlox.dev, that's phlox.dev, to check them out. Super excited about all this. We'll have more details soon. We'd love to see you there March 6th through the 7th in Pasadena. Join us for the first Planet Nix ever, the very first one. Whether you're a cadet or a commodore, a hacker or a learner, come on down. Check out all the fuss. Very, very, very excited about Planet Nix and, of course, Scale as well. And then Linux Fest Northwest just around the corner. And then one little bit more of housekeeping for you all. Just something to be aware of. I have a new show that I'd like you to check out. It's relaxed. It's fun. And we have an open Mumble Room like we do here for this show. We start at 11:30 a.m. Pacific. That's 2:30 p.m. Eastern, 7:30 p.m. UTC. And I specifically want to invite our members to join us in the Mumble Room. This will be a one-to-one way to communicate with me and some of the team that shows up. Hoping to have our friends from the network on, like Wes and Brent was on episode 1.
1: Indeed. That was a great episode.
0: And those that remember, Angela, she's on there with me as well. In fact, this next week's episode, episode 10, is going to be kind of a reintroduction to Angela, my ex-wife. If you'd like to know about that and some of the family story there, then check out the episode, episode 10, which will be weeklylaunch.rocks, and you'll find it over there. 9 is already out, where Brent joins us, and we're going to have fun with it. And I wanted you to be aware of it.
1: I'd like to just give a moment of shout out to our tireless website crew here. This relaunch of the launch happened very quickly, and CG Bass Player and Chance M were instrumental in getting it across the finish line.
0: Knocked it out for us to make sure we could publish right on time. Yeah, that was great. So you can find it at jupiterbroadcasting.com, or you can find the show site at weeklylaunch.rocks. I think you'll enjoy it. And it's going to be a nice, easy listen as well. And that, gentlemen, is the housekeeping for this week. All right, boys, it is the end of the free BSD challenge.
2: Ruh-roh.
0: And let's do a little around the horn check-in and start with Mr. Brentley and see how his final week of the challenge went and eventually tally up his score.
3: Well, Chris, you and I started our week together in studio, which is always fun, but I decided to say bye-bye to the pie that I mentioned last week with FreeBSD on it and to give modern hardware a go. So I decided to do the BSDing on my framework this week. That meant I had to start from scratch, but I could try a whole bunch of new things and see how the hardware did. And I decided, well, to go ghostly. So yeah! GhostBSD is where I decided to jump in. I figured for sure someone else would do NixBSD, so I was going to leave that to you boys. And I think it went pretty well at first. Chris, you were there. You saw it just kind of boot up and Wi-Fi worked, which I was curious about. And the video, everything video-wise worked really well, and it just seemed to, like, get going. And it was snappy, too, considering that it's Mate in there with a bunch of super nice defaults in GhostBSD that I really appreciated. One of them especially was having the fish shell by default. That was super nice.
0: Yeah, we were sitting there at the BSD bench as we were busting through the BSD battle station bench as we were busting through all of this. And my first impression when we both tried GhostBSD on physical hardware was this is instantly more like a traditional Linux user experience. You know, it boots really quick. It does a fun little trick.
3: Oh,
0: kind of wish I had an option, but it does a fun little trick where it dumps everything into what they call basically a swap RAM disk. And that takes a minute. So you need about more than 4.1 gigs of RAM free because it takes about 4 gigs just to do this memory thing. So my first VM didn't like that very much, but on physical hardware, it was no problem. So it takes a second and it copies everything to a RAM disk and then it proceeds to boot the environment from that RAM disk. And if you're on standardized hardware, unlike FreeBSD, which just drops you to a command prompt and it's like, all right, boss, what do you want to do now? This boots into an entire graphical environment with a curated experience that's pretty nice and is much more like a traditional Linux experience, right, Brent? Like if you had tried Ubuntu Mate, this is what you would have experienced.
3: Yeah, I'm not sure I would have been able to tell the difference, to be honest. And
0: yeah.
3: I think that's a good thing. It's nice to see, I guess we're calling this a free BSD distribution, just have some nice, sane defaults for someone who wants to get to the desktop pretty quickly. This was a good experience. Now, that said, I did run into issues as I kept working through our challenge list. We did give certain points in episode 600 to certain activities, so I worked all this week, well, and just before this show, to try to get as many points as possible. You know, I gotta beat you guys at something.
0: As we are setting up to record the show, this guy is working on his homework last minute. I'm literally calling attendance, and he's sitting here filling out his homework, trying to get the highest score possible up to the very last moment.
3: Heck yeah.
1: I can sympathize.
3: I mean, there was no rule about that.
0: All right, okay.
3: So as part of my homework, I did catch there's a few things. Let's walk through the points here. Install BSD and get it online. Check, all of that worked for me. So that's worth 2 points. Thank you very much. The next one here, record audio from a working desktop. So I did get a working desktop, and I did, about 5 minutes before the show, send you a little audio file. You'll let me know what you think of it.
0: Yeah, speaking of last-minute homework, here, I believe, it's a little quiet, but it's Brent on GhostBSD.
5: Hello? Is this thing working? Chukity.
0: Chukity? All right, I mean, it kind of sounds like garbage, but
3: sound like garbage.
1: I couldn't use it if you needed to record on it for the show in reality.
0: Yeah.
1: Probably couldn't use it to take a work call.
3: No, I know. This was from a headset mic that I've used in many, many, many calls. Of course, I did not plug my podcasting microphone into it just because I figured that would be a more realistic scenario for most people. And it sounds rough. I think maybe there's some stuff that I could do to make it sound better, but...
0: I feel like 0.5 point is fair.
3: Oh, hey. Hey, now.
1: And in FreeBSD's defense, you know, for many years, Linux audio has also sounded like that, so...
0: Well, here's the thing, and I'll just be honest with you guys right up front before we get to my section. I never got audio working. I intended to circle back to it, as they say, and get it working, but I've hooked up this little USB speaker that I've used for other things, and it has a little microphone on it, and it's just, I thought, a generic audio device. And I hook it up, and it never gets detected by FreeBSD or GhostBSD. I never got working audio out of this device. And I'm sure if I would have, you know, gone through the closet, I probably could have found a USB audio device. It would have worked fine. I just assumed this one would, and it did not. So I never actually got working audio. So I get no point for this. So, I mean, 0.5 isn't that bad.
1: Yeah, I'm in the same boat, so I think Brent and several audience members really smoked us on that one.
0: Yeah, yeah.
3: Heck yeah. Take that. Okay. Chris, and to confirm, I did take that audio device you were trying, and I did try it on Linux, and it worked perfectly fine. So yeah. Not the device, definitely the software.
0: Yeah, there's probably just not a driver. I just assumed it was some super generic USB audio codec, but... Now you try it on FreeBSD and you find out, no, actually, some brave soul is maintaining some esoteric driver for this stupid speaker or whatever it's using, whatever chipset it's using in the Linux kernel.
3: I did continue using this on my framework, which went pretty well, although just today I shut the lid to put it on suspend because I figured, well, it's 5 minutes before the show, I should put this thing to sleep. And it started... overheating, I would call
0: Uh-oh.
3: It.
0: Uh-oh.
3: Fans a blasting with the lid down, and I thought, geez, that's not good.
0: Yeah.
3: Sure enough, I peeled open the screen, and it just had crashed, basically. It was on a prompt, command prompt, and nothing I can do, nowhere I can go. So seems like sleeping, at least on the framework 11th gen, is not so nice with GhostBSD. So that's a little PSA.
0: Can I ask you something?
3: Yeah, please.
0: Did your crash screen have a cool Rust QR code?
3: It did not. It did have some information, but I could not leave. I could not go to other TTYs to try to save this thing. It was just blasting
0: blasting
3: fans. Oh, yeah. Wow. And I just had to hard reboot it. And just to make sure it wasn't me, I rebooted fresh and I put it to sleep and same deal. So that's a little disappointing.
0: And does it, so it seemed like, I always love it when something crashes, especially at the system level, and then it just pegs the CPU. That's the best. That's so,
3: man.
0: So like, I've literally had situations where I've come into a room and it's just like ridiculously hot. You're like, what is going on in here? And oh, this machine's been crashed for 24 hours. Pegged out.
1: Sorry.
3: You didn't even get any Bitcoin for it.
0: Right. Yeah. So I guess maybe no sleep, no suspend for you on the framework for now.
3: Yeah, which kind of is a deal breaker, I would say, for most people. There might be a workaround, some way to fix this. I didn't have a chance to do any research because it happened a couple minutes before the show. But to be noted, because that didn't feel too good.
0: Yeah.
3: I also, of course, ran into issues. So Wi-Fi worked at the studio, worked perfectly fine. I came home. That was not the case. And it took me a really long time to try to figure out. I had to, like, even open up WPA supplicant, you know, that old file that you haven't touched in 10 years. And just to try to figure out what was going on. And my theory, the closest theory I can have, is that WPA2 isn't quite supported out of the box, it seems. My network here is WPA2 only. And that didn't seem to work either. So a little, I don't know, disappointed with that.
0: Really?
3: Yeah. Really? The GhostBSD wiki has a nice FAQ where they mention, you know, how to troubleshoot Wi-Fi if you need it, but doesn't mention anything about that. So, again, I was maybe...
0: As far as I know, there should be support for WPA2 and FreeBSD, and GhostBSD is based on FreeBSD.
1: Yeah, I was able to get it working with...
0: WPA2, yeah.
1: Yeah.
0: I think the studio uses WPA2.
3: That's what I could find as well. But it's the only thing I could see. So opening up WPA supplicant, it was saving my password for the correct password for the network.
0: Okay.
3: But just marking it as WPA. So I don't, it needs more work.
0: Okay.
3: But that's another little hiccup I ran into. And my experience is with BSD, you quickly have to basically dive into config files to try to troubleshoot some of these things. So a good way to learn.
1: Is this guy... is he new to Linux? What's
0: Yeah, I don't mind. I mean, really, the config files are pretty reasonable. You know, they're pretty sensible, and they're generally a handful of that you really have to care about.
1: Yeah, you do kind of have to end up learning, like, what are the core things? Okay, I want to modify this part of the system. That's over in this.conf. This bit's over here.
0: And there's a few things that are, like, stored in /boot that would be stored in /etc for Linux, and you have to kind of remap your brain around that, but it's not too bad. How did you manage the command line stuff in general, Brent?
3: Yeah, I thought it felt kind of just right at home. It felt like trying a new distribution where, okay, a couple of tools are renamed, and they're, you know, a different tool, but they kind of function in a similar way. So installing packages and those kind of things. But really, it felt very familiar. So I thought it was completely fine, totally fine. I would be very much okay with it. Not your opinion?
0: No, I'm just glad to hear you didn't have a problem with it. I don't know. You guys saw, I was like, I just want to use sudo. All the suggestions, all the guides online have you use sudo, and then you're not actually supposed to use sudo. You're supposed to use doas or whatever?
1: Well, I mean, supposed to is a strong word, right? Like, you could do it.
0: Well, it's not installed. It's not installed.
3: Well, it was installed by default on Ghost.
0: That
3: was a nice
1: idea. And that's true on some Linux setups, too. Not most these days, but historically that has been.
0: Back in the day, you're right.
1: You got root. You could set up sudo if you wanted.
0: You would have to set it up yourself. That's true.
1: So it's just sort of that style.
0: It is.
1: Which fits, right?
0: Yeah. Okay, Brent.
1: Also, just point in favor in my mind. I think Duas is a lovely little utility.
0: Oh, yeah?
1: Well, just, I mean, the conf is so much simpler than, you know, the pseudoconf. I mean, maybe you want this with Duas too, but the pseudoconf, they had to come up with this whole VI sudo thing because the pseudoconf is so easy to mess up that you can lock yourself out of the system.
0: Yeah, and half the file is them warning you not to edit it directly.
1: Right, yeah. So, like, just the simplicity, it's not as full featured. You probably wouldn't want to use it in every situation, but if you just want to have a normal user who can run things as root. Super easy. I mean, this is kind of right, like why we're on Linux now catching up in a way with the systemd run improvements in terms of CLI UX. So anyway, that's my little micro soapbox on Duas.
3: Well, you know, Wes, because you had a micro soapbox last week and told me, Brent, it's Duas. And I was like, okay, all right, this week I'm going to do that. And I got on Ghost and it wasn't even installed, so I couldn't even use it. So I tried, I promise.
0: All right, let's get to the points. What else did you do to stack points? Because I know you were doing your homework late.
3: The last point here for 2 points is get one server or service running accessible via the LAN.
0: Yeah. How did you do?
3: Well, it depends what you consider a service. So a few points here I kind of tried to combine. So I figured, geez, I could just try SyncThing. That's a service, and I could try hosting it maybe in a jail. Maybe then I can get some extra points for running something inside a jail. That ended up as quite a nice rabbit hole, and I will say I failed at the jails part. SyncThing is well known to not work with networking in jails, maybe a bad choice on my end. I did dive into jails, and they sounded very interesting. I didn't get far enough to get it working in a way that I was happy with, so I would say more adventuring there. So when it comes to the 5 points, get an app running inside Podman or jails, that is a total zero for me.
0: Okay, all right, that's fine. That's kind of extra.
1: Yeah, you got the audio file, so.
0: Yeah.
3: That said, I bailed on jails and just installed SyncThing with the, you know, normally, and got it up and running and used it through Tailscale. And I found Tailscale was very easy to install in BSD. It was just such a treat. And that was your experience too, right, Chris?
0: Yeah. So I think out of all of the things I set up on BSD, Tailscale was the simplest because nothing works by default, but Tailscale had the least amount of shenanigans I had to go through to get it working. And combined with the fact that it's packaged upstream, so it's really easy to get installed. The FreeBSD package manager is very serviceable.
1: Yeah, it's just in the port tree, so you can just
0: Oh,
1: is it package too? Yeah. I know it is a port too, but
0: Yeah. But you can just use package install.
1: That's right. Oh, wow. Yeah.
0: And it's fantastic. It's
3: super easy.
0: And it, you know, you just change a couple of things and it's up and running, and you tail scale up it. Really impressed. See, that's the only time I've ever got it working on BSD. And of all of the things which I'll talk about in a minute that I did get working, that was the easiest for me. So I agree with you, Brent.
3: Yeah, getting Tailscale working, I realized I needed access to my password manager. which I was like, oh, it's on my hard drive, like local hard drive. I had installed GhostBSD to an external hard drive, so I just had to access my internal hard drive on the framework. No big deal. Except I did find out that it was actually a big deal because it's Lux encrypted.
0: Oh.
3: And Lux encryption is not supported by default on the BSDs. There is a project I found, libluxsde, which is considered status experimental for Lux support. And I played with that for far too long and could not get it working. So another little red flag there, I would say. If you've got Lux encrypted disks, that is not the standard way to do it on BSD. And I could not access mine, even though I tried and tried and tried and tried.
0: In reality, if you were a regular BSD user, you'd probably have, you know, this on ZFS. You'd be using some, you wouldn't be using Lux. But during this migration, if you were to move over, it's important to realize this is going to be a roadblock.
3: Mm-hmm. So that was a good learning experience.
1: Did you consider ZFS native encryption?
3: Well, I mean, that's what I used to install GhostBSD. But this was basically me testing on my hardware, not wanting to wipe my current hard drive because I would like to use that later.
1: You wanted to be able to access already Lux encrypted data.
3: Yeah, I mean, it's what I discovered by trying this week was that a lot of things I took for granted by trying Linux distributions were not necessarily true on BSD. And that was kind of the whole point of this experiment was, what do they do differently?
0: Hold on. You just glanced off, I think, one of the key insights of the challenge.
1: Yeah.
0: I think as Linux users, we start to take for granted how much stuff actually does work between distributions. Commands, things like Lux encryption, the file systems in general. You can really move between your Ubuntus and your Fedoras and your Arches and your Nixes, and it's really quite manageable.
1: Especially if you've been around long enough to know the slight variations you need for each flavor or whatever.
0: Yeah. But this is truly a different world, and some of the things that you relied on that you could just bring over don't work. I ran into this too, and there's alternatives, and often they're very clever alternatives, but you need to migrate to that. It's a different world, and not everything works the same. And it's in that way alone, it's an interesting technical challenge from just distro hopping. And I think you were just kind of glancing on that, Brent, but I really think that's something to underscore.
3: Yeah, and in that way, I don't think a two-week challenge is actually enough. Because there's some tools that map one-to-one. But really, if you need to change your entire file system to reach the same level of functionality that you previously did, well, maybe that takes a little bit more time. And so, yeah, I would agree. A lot of tools I took for granted had a whole new way to configure them, whole new way to use them, sometimes arguably better, depending what you value. But it just meant I couldn't move very easily from one system to the other. So a lot of learning opportunities.
1: I do think you're definitely right that, you know, FreeBSD is deep enough that you could spend, I mean, as long as you like, figuring out new and cool ways to use it.
0: I kind of went into this thinking, you know, what if I keep one of these systems running Ghost or FreeBSD? And, you know, what if I just used it ongoing to try different stuff? And so, I'll talk about that when we get to my section. But that was kind of my mindset when I went into it. Let's look at your total points though, Brent, because you're sounding like you're doing pretty good here. You got
3: sync
0: thing running,
3: right.
0: You got audio, you got okay, all right. Did you total it up?
3: Well, there are a couple more points here I'll just work through really quickly. So get Tailscale working on BSD system, check. Install and configure a firewall. I wasn't very intrigued by that, so I didn't even give it a try, even though that probably would have been easy points. So zero for me on that one.
0: Didn't you technically have to get PF up and running with a basic rule? Oh no, because you didn't do jails. Sorry, never mind. Never mind.
3: Nope. So okay. I'm going to give myself a fail on that particular point. Next here, try out two BSDs. So that could be NetBSD, GhostBSD, FreeBSD. I certainly did that. So 5 points there. NixBSD, give that a try. That might be next week. So haven't done that yet. 0 points. And the last one here, get a non-BSD native video game running.
0: Right.
3: I will say I took this very hard mode. I did try. On the Pi 400 last week, I tried to get Steam going, which I understand is a very bad idea.
0: All right. Well,
1: good man.
0: Let's total it up here. All right. What's your total?
3: Well, here's where I have to fight for some points. You suggested that I should get 0.5 points for my record audio from your working desktop, but I'm going to push back on this one a little bit.
1: Question. How did it sound if you played audio? Because if that worked cleanly, then that sounds like more points.
3: Like playing audio from any audio source sounded perfectly fine. Playing that audio sounded identical. So it was definitely a recording issue. But audio worked out of the box.
0: I will concede, and for the full point for the audio, because I think the rules didn't say how good the audio has to be.
1: That's true.
0: Which is something maybe we keep in consideration for the next check.
1: I'm being a bit of a purist here.
0: Yeah,
1: you're right.
0: We just said you had to be able to record audio.
1: As usual, the problem is in the spec.
3: Well, here's my argument. This particular line has two aspects to it. Record audio from a working desktop. So I think working desktop, I get a full point. And record audio, I think I should get a half point for that. Because, I know you were, but let's keep this interesting. So I think 1.5. You were going to give me 0.5. I want to argue for 1.5.
0: I see.
1: Like this.
0: All right, I see. Because it's a double, because you compounded it.
3: It's true.
0: All right, let me do the math again. Okay, and have you done your totals? Let's see what do you have?
3: Well, my total here looks like, if I've done this live properly, 25 and a half.
0: Oh, 25 points.
3: Yeah, let's see you guys beat that one.
1: I don't know what the rubric should be, but it sounds very impressive. And you've definitely beaten me.
0: Yeah, that might be hard to beat. I don't know if I'm going to do it. Oh, boy. Okay, all right. Well, I'm going to need you. You'll have to keep track of my points because I don't think I totaled mine up. But I like this compounding point idea. You may have just set precedent. We'll see. 1Password.com/unplugged. 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
3: Well, Wes, I'm curious to hear how your week went. Did you do as I did and BSD this week?
1: I did. I did run into a slight complication. I was dealing with a bit of an illness, so I didn't get to spend as much time in the BSD universe as I wanted, but I did, of course, end up having a lot of fun. So, let's see. Maybe we can look through the challenge rules again. Brent, you nicely summarized yours, but I did not. I definitely installed BSD, no problem. I got it running on a VPS. I got it running in a VM on my laptop.
0: Okay.
1: And this part I didn't get to do as much with as I wanted, but I did get it booted on my T480.
0: Oh, nice. These are some decent points here.
1: Yeah. I did not manage to get audio working.
0: Mm.
1: I think I definitely could have. It was probably my fault on the host platform side in terms of the VM. And then in the hardware mode, it seems like it should have been supported. I think I just didn't actually manage to enable the right thing.
0: You actually have to turn it on.
1: Yeah.
0: Yeah.
1: And I just didn't have enough time to quite get across that.
0: One of my systems, it saw the devices, but it wouldn't play anything unless I implicitly went into like rc.conf and did like sound equals on or whatever, and then the devices could play sound.
1: I did want to touch on just, I think it's neat that the BSDs still kind of have the whole C shell thing. It's just a, you know, a different Unix heritage that you really don't see in the Linux side of things. I did ultimately just end up installing Fish because I love Fish, but, you know, I used the C shell for a bit, TCSH.
0: All right. I mean, you're doing better than I thought for somebody who was down with the plague for the week.
1: I did also manage to get one server or service running, which meant I did have to set up a firewall. I did manage to lock myself out of the VPS briefly while playing with firewalls.
0: Nice.
1: Also, like, what, there's like three firewalls that you get to choose between? Obviously, there's PF, which came from OpenBSD, which got a port to FreeBSD, and then there's the IPFW, which is the one I tried.
0: Oh, okay, I did PF. Interesting.
1: I didn't do anything crazy with it. I'd like to play with it more, but that wasn't bad. Totally reasonable to use, well-documented, no problem.
0: Yeah.
1: I got Jellyfin running.
0: Oh, that's a good point. So remote service working.
1: That one I just ran on the host, but I did manage to set up a jail. I didn't do a ton with it, but I just ran a little built-in Python web server, and then I added in a ZFS data set from the host. So that was my little like mock. This is kind of the containery thing I would try to do. I want to spend more time with that. I didn't get Podman going, although that seemed quite promising.
3: Well, all of a sudden I feel like I'm not doing so well here.
1: Well, a lot of this I managed to do the previous week, sort of, because I was doing a lot of the servery stuff first.
0: Before the plague really struck you?
1: Yes. So I did manage to get Tailscale going.
0: I
1: just did the ports version because I saw that it was in there. And
0: I'm glad that you got to try that because we didn't try the ports version, so that's cool.
1: That worked fine. I did not end up trying GhostBSD or NetBSD or OpenBSD, so I don't get any extra BSD points. FreeBSD only.
0: Are you tallying up, Brett?
3: I'm tallying.
0: Yeah.
1: Sadly, no video gaming or NixBSD.
0: Okay. All right. That might be something we come back to sometime. I could see us maybe all three of us revisiting that implicitly.
1: I did try to play briefly with the Linux compatibility mode.
0: Oh, yeah. Okay.
1: I got Reaper to launch
0: in
1: a VM.
0: Oh.
1: But the audio stuff wasn't working, so it didn't end up actually doing anything for me. And I'd seen other people report that it like crashed trying to pick the audio device. So I don't know if it would have worked. I did get Ardour working. Because that has a port. Nice. But once again, because I didn't get the audio parts solved. I didn't quite get over. That was the last stuff I was working on.
0: I think I was passively using Linux compatibility during my challenge, which I'll talk about. I didn't actively use it, but I think some of the software I was using was relying on it.
1: And, you know, that should be another big point in FreeBSD's favor if we're tallying those twos. Because, like, Windows had to basically copy this with WSL V1. And then they ended up pivoting to a virtualization layer, whereas FreeBSD's, I mean, they've got their own virtualization layer, but also, you know, their compatibility mode's working pretty well.
0: Yeah.
1: And they have different goals, and obviously they have a kernel that's a lot closer in many ways to Linux than the, you know, NT kernel is. So part of the problem, not problem, but I thought it would be funny if I could manage to get FreeBSD running on the ThinkPad.
0: Yeah.
1: And then show up to the studio looking like I was running Windows.
0: Oh, in a VM.
1: But running Windows via Beehive. Because I saw that it's possible, and I actually got the installer going, but I must have done something wrong because when Windows booted, it wasn't happy about some sort of driver thing or something. So I got to play with that more. But
0: that would have been hilarious. You did pretty good. I mean, okay, Brent, that's sounding, I don't know if it's 25 points, but it's
3: close. I have a clarifying question here. Wes, did you get a desktop up and running?
1: Oh, yes. So in playing with Beehive and eventually trying to get that going, I did get Plasma going.
0: Ah, good.
1: I didn't get, it wasn't like a fully featured, it was a pretty bare bones sort of Plasma setup.
0: 5.27 release and all that.
1: Yes.
0: Yeah.
3: So it seems on the same point item here, we might have a split. So you did not record any audio, but you did get a desktop going. So you do get 1 point for that one?
0: Yeah. All right. So, okay, I think that's fair.
3: So total here for Wes looks like 20 big BSD points.
1: Hey, that is better than I thought I might.
0: Congratulations, Wes. I honestly, you know, I thought this would be the one. I really thought this would be the one where one of us would, I mean, maybe I won't make 20. We'll see. Maybe I'm the Windows user.
1: I think I feel just a little bit like maybe letdown's the wrong. I think Brent's phrasing of this isn't enough time because like.
0: Yeah.
1: I played a bit with like when I was setting things up with like Gpart and some of the ways that FreeBSD does storage on that layer. But then FreeBSD's also got the whole Geom framework. That's really cool. Obviously, they've got the like tons of ZFS integrations and all the boot environment stuff, which I didn't really get to play with in any real way besides them just sort of existing. So I'm left with there's a lot more that I want to dabble in.
0: Yeah, I actually there's a couple of reasons why I feel like there's more to dabble in. First of all, there's FreeBSD 15, which we could talk about. Hank wrote in, and he got FreeBSD 15 working on his Pi 4, which we were having troubles with the 14.2 release. He says, I've got FreeBSD 15 current running headless, but not before I applied a tweak, which he links us to. I got lucky. This was posted 2 days before I gave it a go.
5: So that's
0: I installed
5: not fair.
0: Yeah, really lucky. I installed it on a 4 gigabyte Pi 4B. I'm not sure if I'm going to enter the challenge. I have no interest in a desktop or FreeBSD, but I just wanted to see if the ZFS corruption bug I'm working on also affects FreeBSD, and it looks like it does.
1: Oh,
0: I'd like to know more about that, Hank. He says, so I lose points for no desktop environment, but I feel like I should get points for doing real work on FreeBSD. Yeah.
1: Fair.
0: That is fair. IMHO, we should get a point just for figuring out how to configure NTP in the time zone. Jeez.
5: I agree. I agree 100%.
0: Yeah.
5: So what are we giving Hank here? Install BSD, get online. That's 2 points. NTP, I think we give him that one for another 2 points. That's at least 4 points.
0: Yeah, and I think we give him 5 at least for doing real work.
5: All right, 5 for real work. So yeah. That looks like 9 points at least.
0: Not bad for, and for writing in, we give him another point. Let's round it up for another point. He gets 10 points. There you go.
5: 10 points for Hank. Thanks,
0: Hank. 10 points for Hank. All right, so let me tell you about my challenge. Started off the first week pretty good, just using good old classic FreeBSD. One of my early wins was Tailscale. Was really impressed with that. Before I left the FreeBSD world, though, I did want to get my remote service working. And because I thought, why not do it the hard way, I wanted to see what it would be like to get it working with Podman.
1: Oh, yeah. I'm glad one of us got to go down this.
0: And so the first Podman container I tried to run, you install Podman, I think you have to install a lot of the Linux. That's why I was saying the Linux compatibility stuff gets installed. You do have to set up PF, so I had to set up a firewall in there and do some basic network routing so that way my containers could communicate with my Ethernet.
1: Right,
0: network.
1: You wanted other things to be able to access it.
0: And I'm really impressed. I mean, I think it may have literally been one line of config for PF to do this, maybe two. It might have been 2 lines of config. And then I had to start the PF service and, you know, enable it to come on at boot. And I think, you know, there's like a one line in rc.conf I had to add.
1: I think we're like finally getting closer to this with NF tables in some ways, at least. But yeah, there's a reason Docker does a whole bunch of IP tables commands under the hood and, yeah. And you don't when you set up a...
0: Yeah.

0: PSD, and you better believe it worked great. I like I said, I had to get PF working before I could actually pull it up on another computer on the LAN. But once I did, I was able to pull up Visual Studio Code Editor on all my machines on the LAN, running off FreeBSD on Podman.
1: Oh, that is neat.
0: It was great. And you know, for the most part, I was able to troubleshoot all of the errors relatively quickly. So I enjoyed that and used it for a little bit and moved on to GhostBSD, which is fantastic. These guys are really cooking. If you want to check out the BSD desktop world, just go right to GhostBSD. Mate or Mate looking great. It auto detects your video. If that fails, it brings up a nice ncurses like UI to select your GPU drivers and then continues to boot. If you use their sort of relatively Synaptic like basic package manager GUI, it also lets you auto create boot environment backups using ZFS that then get added to the boot menu.
1: Slick.
0: To make it easy to roll back at a reboot. Really like that. 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So I was able to get SNES and NES games running. 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Just playing around, I also got Wine installed, and I came across, how do you think I say this, Wes? It's M-I-Z-U-T-A-M-A-R-I.
1: Mizutamari?
0: Yeah. Okay. And this is really neat to see. 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
1: Wow.
0: So we have a community out there that is building user-facing desktop applications that are designed to make things just easier to get up and going. We've seen versions of this. You know, Bottles is a fantastic version of this on Linux. And it's a Wine front end that gives you a GUI. It's pretty much just all bash scripts on the back end, but it gives you a GUI with a predefined library of applications. So I was able to get things from like Angry Birds to common Windows applications installed. It automatically handles the 32-bit package stuff that you might need. It knows some of the things it needs to do to get it working on FreeBSD, like a little bit of a, like, there's like a memory patch thing it does that you don't have to do on Linux. They take care of that. They also make it easy to access things. So once you get the application installed, you get a submenu to like access Wine tricks or execute the application or browse the file system where it's at. Like, you can manage the Wine applications once they're installed with this application. So I was able to get lots of things up and going through Wine just as an experiment, and the interface is really simple, but fully effective, and it's packaged. At least it was on GhostBSD. You can just do package install M-I-Z-U-M-A, and I think that was the package. And it'll install, and you can just run it, and you're cooking with Wine and a bunch of good old retro games, too. So that was nice.
1: I didn't even think about trying that. That is slick.
0: I really had no idea if Wine would work. You know, I imagine the Linux compatibility stuff that I already had installed for Podman might have helped. I have no idea.
1: Yeah, is it using that, or is it do they have a version that just hooks into the necessary things on the FreeBSD side? Either way, very impressive.
0: Oh, okay, Brent, have you been tallying up my score as I go along?
2: Well, reluctantly, because Wes, I think he might be pulling ahead here.
0: Oh, really?
1: That's fair. So, that's fair.
0: Okay, what are we at?
1: He's got a Podman-based VS Code server. I'm going to give it to him. and he's while he's not working on his, you know, fancy coding stuff, he's retro gaming.
0: Yeah.
2: Jeez. Like, we were together this week, and I don't know where you fit all this in. So I have a question for you.
1: He is sneaky.
2: Did you get any audio recorded, Chris?
0: I did not get audio recorded.
2: All right, so maybe you get half points for
0: yeah,
2: the audio.
0: Yeah, I did
2: audio.
0: Get audio. I got audio playback once I enabled sound, but I never got audio recorded. Yeah, I know.
2: Okay, so let's see here. Install BSD, 2 points there for you. Record audio and get it working from a desktop, half points. You get 1 point there. Get a service running. You get 2 full points. Now moving ahead, Podman you got going, so that's 5 points. Install a firewall. Well, you had to do that too. That's another 5 points.
0: Oh!
2: Get Tailscale working. Yep. 5 points there for you. Try out 2 BSDs. You sure did that. That's another 5 points. You did not try NixBSD, right? Correct?
0: Correct.
2: So 0 points. I think we have got some homework there for later. get a

0: on BSE native video game running. You are the only one to complete that one. That's another 5 points for a total. Let me see here. Uh-huh. Yeah, yeah.
1: Doing the math. Yeah.
0: Total of 30 BSD points.
1: No!
2: Whoa!
0: So that's 30 BSD points for Chris, 25 for Brent, 20 for Wes, and, well, Hank got 10.
1: Not bad at all, boys. And I know we have probably some of the boosts we're going to be getting to as well. I think for the next challenge, the rule should be whoever gets the lowest points has to run Windows. Wes, that wasn't the rule this time. The rule was if you had to bail.
2: I squeaked it out, I think.
1: Yeah, if you had to bail. I think we change it to lowest points, at least amongst the three of us, has to run Windows.
0: I agree completely with that one.
1: I want to hear how the audience did, so I do want to hear people's boost reports. Or,
2: I also think that means we're going to need another challenge, right?
1: So. Yeah, and we definitely need some suggestions on our next challenge. These are a lot of fun, and it gets us out of our comfort zone. This one in particular, it got us out of our comfort zone in a way that I haven't been in a while, and I loved it. And it felt good, and it was really nice to check in with the BSDs. I feel like Ghost BSD is kind of a star here, obviously because I'm coming at it from a Linux user's perspective. I would love to know if you're a free BSD purist out there and you're listening, are you rolling your eyes when I talk on about Ghost BSD? Is there like a thing there?
2: I don't know how active it is, but they did have a release in 2024. Did any of us try? I did not. Hello System?
1: No, I forgot about that.
2: That'd be another follow-up maybe.
1: So check this out, though. Ghost BSD is, quote, making some important changes to how Ghost BSD is built and released to provide a better, more stable experience for our users. 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
2: Sounds like a big change, but also sounds good.
1: Yeah, sounds really good. I think the project's got a good future. 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I mean, the only thing is, can they handle the workload? But they're on top of it. So one of my takeaways is, if you're a Linux desktop user and you just want to dip your toe, just start with GhostBSD. And you got a good free BSD system with a lot of the heavy lift done. But if you want to build it up from the sort of the bolts, then you start with FreeBSD proper.
0: I have to say a huge thank you to our community, you listeners. You are BSDing right there alongside us. We have a couple I'd like to mention here. So we did have Vic, who ran it on a Rock Pro 64, XFCE that is, got some audio recorded, and also hosted a Pi-hole in Podman, along with Tailscale and DOSBox. So impressive. SUCD also used FreeBSD via Proxmox, recorded some audio, and got a Spice console working and a bunch of other Spice fanciness. So very, very fancy. Code Compost, maybe the fanciest of all, shared a file of a desktop with us on a Nextcloud instance running a jail, routed through a Raspberry Pi 4, running Caddy in a jail as a reverse proxy. Screenshot is the main desktop running Tailscale on the very same machine. How many points does that get them?
2: I'm going to say at least 30.
0: Let's say 31 because they beat Chris out.
2: There we go.
0: So thank you for everyone for playing along with us. It was super fun and sharing what you learned and your struggles. Now we do have Sheepman here who is in Mumble via FreeBSD. Sheepman, what was your FreeBSD experience like?
3: So I installed FreeBSD on a 2014 MacBook Air and discovered that its Wi-Fi card was not supported at all. So I pulled out my old 2011 and I got that running, had to recompile the kernel, but I do have working Broadcom Wi-Fi and Plasma, and the whole darn show works perfectly. It's a useful system. It was built for BSD and I'm keeping it this way.
1: Well done. You're right. It's true to its heritage that way. That's really great. Thank you, Sheepman. Just because our challenge is over doesn't mean we don't want to hear your experiences. If you're still trying it out there or you give it a go and you're listening after the fact, you can still totally let us know how it goes. We love hearing the adventures.
2: Yeah, it's really made it kind of a special little event.
4: And now it is time for Le Boost.
1: You know what? Adversary 17 deserves this one. Very reliable, consistent supporter of the shows, and they get the baller booster spot this week with 20,000 sats. Hey, rich lobster! He's a good guy.
5: He's a good guy.
6: He's a real good guy.
7: No, he's a great guy.
1: Regarding transcripts, I listened to the bootleg, so please don't worry about it for the bootleg feed. Sounds like a ton of work. Yeah, the bootleg feed is 2 hours and 30 minutes right now. Ironically,
2: and you hand transcribe them.
1: That's true. Yeah. And I have been actually for months. Adversaries. The thing is that things like Fountain don't display them because it's a private feed. So ironically, there is a transcript for the bootleg. It was one of the places we first started experimenting. But because it's a private feed, some podcast clients don't show it.
2: Tebby Dog boosts in with 12,345 cents.
5: So the combination is 1, 2, 3, 4, 5.
2: Finally caught a live episode. Happy to be here to listen as it's all happening. This was for last week's episode, our challenge check-in.
1: Right on. Thank you, Dog. Nice to hear. I always appreciate two people's comment or experiences with the live stream. Always appreciate those, Boos.
0: Well, Sat Stacker number 7 sends in 5,000 sats.
6: You're so boost.
0: Heyo, I finally got to set up audiobook shelf for my Audible library. Really love it so far and wonder, what is your workflow for transferring newly bought books? At the moment, I manually convert them using Libation and then upload them to audiobook shelf. Would love this to happen automatically when I buy a new book.
1: Yeah, man. Me too. I was doing this last night. You know, pick up a couple audiobooks. I don't ever use the Audible app anymore. I buy them on Audible, and then I immediately fire up Libation and download them. And then what I've done, right, is I've just added a bookmark in my file manager, both in Dolphin and in Files, that is just an SFTP mount to my audiobooks directory. And then once they download, I just copy them over. I would love an automated process. As far as I know, there is Libation CLI, but I've never seen a way to do it automatically. It'd be so sweet to just buy an Audible and have it show up an audiobook shelf. Does anybody know? Let us know. Gene Beans here with 4,444 sats. Says, I use my laptop screen plus two external monitors every day and have for more years than I count. Okay, so checking in on the multi-monitor. We didn't get a lot of responses to this. Did any of us end up trying multi-mon?
2: No, I did not.
1: I don't think I did either, actually.
0: Darn, that was one of our, Chris, you and I were,
1: we were
0: low on HDMI cables, so we were sharing HDMI cables. And I was like, once you leave, I'm going to try that. And never got around to it, so that's so sad.
1: The Battle Bench definitely had a HDMI shortage.
0: Also Ethernet.
1: And that was a problem. Yeah, yeah. There's room for improvement on the bench. There's that.
2: It's new.
1: Jing continues, when I'm out and about, I generally use more than one screen if doing any real work. This little gem has come in super easy. And he links us to a Vision Owl portable monitor, which is a 15.6-inch travel screen. And it's USB-C 1080p, and it even has speakers built in. I've actually used something very similar to this.
2: Yeah, I don't hate this idea.
1: Yeah. I at home have a laptop mount, like a Visa mount, that's just a laptop tray, and then it's all on one pole, and then the other mount is one of these little portable monitors. So I just put my laptop on the Visa mount and plug in the USB-C cord, and I'm off to the races. Thank you for the feedback, Gene Bean. We're still curious, too, to get more feedback on people's multi-monitor use.
2: User 63 comes in with 10,000 sats.
7: Yeah, I got answers, and I want some questions.
2: This is kind of fun. It seems like we're getting some stream of consciousness boosts during the challenge.
1: I actually watched these ones come in live. I knew what he was up to.
2: The first one, no way. Xorg didn't work because the root account was not in the video group, which is insane, as root should have access to everything.
1: Yeah, you're not really supposed to run X's root.
2: And then comes in with a second boost. Okay, I give up. Well, I mean, I don't. Like DJ Khaled famously said on Hot Ones, I promise you, if I stop, it doesn't mean I gave up. I'm going to teach you something today. We can't play ourselves. We can't hurt ourselves. We can't hurt our health. Now you see, that's the key.
1: That's some wise sounding stuff. I don't know if it's wise in itself, but it's wise sounding. Thank you very much. I appreciate that, user. I love the stream of consciousness.
0: Well, Podbun sent us two rows of ducks to share a little feedback.
8: Things are looking up for old McDuck.
0: Here's one about our little YouTube rant. So many times podcasts that upload to YouTube aren't very audio friendly. They'll refer to stuff that the YouTube audience can see and seemingly as an afterthought describe what's happening in the video quote, for audio listeners.
1: Yeah. It's the worst when an audio podcast transitions to a YouTube live stream and starts doing that. And YouTube just did last week this round of publicity about how they're taking over podcasting, how proud they are that YouTube is the place for all forms of entertainment now, the number one place for all forms, including podcasts, and that they're going to give out more money to more podcasters to get them to move to YouTube next year or this year.
0: Bob Budden continues here. After working with two monitors at work, I've not been able to go back to computing on a single monitor. I have a main high hertz monitor and a lower hertz monitor on the side. I've stuck with 1080p as I don't see the use for 4K for me.
1: I do like 1440p. I do think that's a nice sweet spot. The way I've gotten by at home, when I, because now I'm using the B-Link and I'm no longer bringing the laptop home since the laptop is a goner. I hook the B-Link up to one of those Samsung crazy ultra-wide monitors, the curved ultra-wide ones. It's just ridiculously wide, and you can fit like three full window applications in the screen.
2: It's like the enterprise view screen for the RV.
1: Yeah. And it kind of reduces my need for multi-monitor at home. I find it works really well. And that's why I think GNOME Shell has worked so well for me at home, where I, everywhere else where I have multi-monitor, I have to have plasma. Thank you for the boost. Appreciate the feedback on the multi-mon. Fabbean comes in with 5,000 sats.
6: You're so boost.
1: I'm running my Framework 13 laptop plus two stacked ultra-wides every day. Each ultra-wide is 3440 by 1440. That sounds normal, right? I mean, it sounds like the kind of setup I'd like. Now, what you got to do is turn those things on their side, right? Make them go vertical, Fab. That's what you got to do.
2: How else can you look at logs?
1: Appreciate the boost and the love of the setup.
2: Tomato comes in with 8,222 sats.
9: This is a tasty burger.
2: Something seems to have gone wrong with my demon update boost, which shows as anonymous on the Fountain website. Mm. But that was me, Tomato.
1: All right. Thank you.
2: Oh, here we go. Now we're getting a demon update. Last Saturday night, I sat down to install FreeBSD. I hadn't really done so since 4.something, but I'm sure it'll be easy. I'm a NetBSD user, after all.
1: Oh, okay.
2: Well, the FreeBSD installer is not as easy as NetBSD. I eventually gave up trying to get ZFS to boot on my T440P and started thinking about Comic Sans. Didn't boost in last week out of shame.
1: There's no shame in the game, no.
2: This week, I tried on a new machine, a more modern ThinkPad, got root on ZFS working, thankfully, which for me is kind of the whole point of trying FreeBSD, and eventually X11, KDE, and Sound.
1: I still
2: can't get my preferred keyboard layout, though. I went for a sync thing in a jail to get 7 points instead of just 2.
0: Hey, that's not fair.
1: No, that's good. That's good game strategy was what that is right there.
2: I also did a fresh install of my favored NetBSD, which I don't normally run as a desktop. But I have to say, getting a graphical environment working there was actually easier. In general, I find the NetBSD installation process much more pleasant, though I'm, of course, more familiar with it.
1: Sure.
2: Wes, you might enjoy looking at the NetBSD boot process. It's wonderfully simple. You can even get root on ZFS, though it's a manual process that makes for a slightly janky boot procedure. No worse than how Linux boots, though.
1: Hey, that's good. And also, you see he did his own math for us there, too. You see that?
2: Oh, look at that. Yeah, okay. 6 points for FreeBSD installed online audio recording. Apparently owes us a link to that.
1: Okay.
2: Or maybe we missed it. That's totally
1: possible. Probably in the chat, yeah.
2: And sync thing. 15 points for sync thing in a jail. Firewall configured.
1: Yep.
2: And I also installed a NetBSD desktop.
1: Right.
2: I don't think I'll keep the FreeBSD installation all said and done, but I am going to keep NetBSD on this laptop. It not only suspends, which FreeBSD couldn't do, it even resumes.
1: Hey, that's definitely good.
2: But in general, I'm sticking with Linux as a desktop.
1: Yeah, that was our take too. Like, it was nice to visit. It's cool to see really impressive stuff over there. But Linux, you know, there's just a whole world of compatibility and options over here that, and things work much easier.
2: Although now I'm kind of thinking I do want to try NetBSD.
1: Yeah, I want to try NixBSD, to tell you the truth.
0: Well, VMAX came in with 10,000 sats.
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0: If any of you out there do multi-room audio, or even any audio through Home Assistant, try out Music-Assistant. It has an incredibly well-designed plugin system to let you choose a provider plugin, and then a player plugin. I verified it works very well with Spotify and LMS, Squeezebox, Chromecast, Snapcast.
2: Now that is compelling.
1: I really do, really do, really do want to get into Music Assistant this year, especially now that the Nebucasa folks are selling the Voice Assistant preview hardware that has an audio out jack. And each one of these can show up in Home Assistant and thus probably Music Assistant as an output destination. And you could do synchronized audio across all of these things. And they're like, you know, $20 a puck. So it really could change the synchronized audio game. I think on our goal list for this year is to get both Wes and Brent on Home Assistant.
2: Absolutely.
1: And then together, we'll for a first time all look at Music Assistant, which could be a blast.
2: Done deal.
1: So it's not in the works at the moment, but it is in the planning stages. And really appreciate the boost, Vay. Nice to hear from you. Casomir's here with, I'm going to say, 4,000 delicious sats.
11: Coming in hot with the boost.
1: Says they enjoyed the FreeBSD challenge. They scored a humble 4 points after getting KDE Plasma. Felt like cheating a little after the audio just worked for them. Hey, you're lucky. Sometimes you get lucky like that. Love the reports. Keep them coming if you tried it. And also want your ideas on future challenge ideas. Ideas on ideas, but you know what I mean. And thank you, everybody who boosted in above 2,000 sats. That is our cutoff line. We had our sat streamers come in with 31 of you streaming 59,569 sats. Thank you, sat streamers, doing a nice heavy lift today. Really appreciate that. And then, of course, when you combine that with our boosts, we stacked a grand humble total of 144,224 sats. Not a killer week for us, but after a couple of great weeks, we just really still appreciate the support.
2: That consistent support.
1: We appreciate it very much. 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And you can also check out all the cool new standards and stuff that's getting worked out as an open source community. And there's more things coming all the time. And if you have one of those Podcasting 2.0 apps, you now have transcripts for this here Linux podcast. And that's always nice because you can look things up, see what we said word for word, or get the name of something that hopefully it got right. 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
2: I also think it was definitely one of those, V for V weeks where if the value wasn't totally in the sat column, it was most definitely in the experience report column.
1: Definitely. And the contributions to the show, that's always a great way to also send value back. It's not just treasure, it's time and talent too. All of it keeps the show going, and it together helps us create the world's largest Linux podcast, keeps it on the road with the listeners as the biggest customer. I wanted to give a shout out since it's sort of beginning of the year. We haven't mentioned it in quite a long time. We have told you about this pick before. But because we use it so extensively to produce the show, it felt only fair that we give them another plug. And it is HedgeDoc, HedgeDoc, HedgeDoc, which lets you create real-time collaborative markdown notes licensed in GPL3. HedgeDoc 1 is nice and stable. We've been using it for years. Love it. Depend on it. And HedgeDoc 2 is coming along very nice. It's a rewrite of HedgeDoc completely from the ground up. It's got some, you know, new improvements in the UI, just sort of a refactoring of the way they do things. And so HedgeDoc 1 is in maintenance. And if you've been curious about HedgeDoc at all, I think it's worth now to start tracking HedgeDoc 2. They're both improvements in how it's built, but also they refactored into two components, the back end and the front end. You can run both together or run them independently.
2: Ooh, I'm curious about this. Mm-hmm. Yeah, I will second just, you know, it's super easy to get going, at least for V1. And where it really shines is it's just got great Markdown support. It's a Markdown implementation. It supports all the things that you're used to having in Markdown.
1: And it's good as Google Docs and real-time editing.
2: Yeah, that's just it. The eventual consistent sort of like merging things cleanly is superb.
1: And it's got a bunch of great features around there too. But if a collaborative Markdown editor that runs in a web browser doesn't interest you, then perhaps if you like me do have a GNOME system from time to time, you might want to add water. This is a utility that makes Firefox look like a native GNOME application. Like, you know how it just sort of doesn't quite fit? Not like Epiphany or GNOME Web does. It just sort of looks a little bit out of place. Well, when you add water, which is the name of the app, it helps you with just a few checkboxes keep Firefox GNOME-ly fashionable and fit right in with the old GNOME design ethos.
2: Oh, this is fun. I know there's been various like extensions or other ways to sort of go about the same idea.
1: Like 100 years ago, I did like a guide. It was like, get this plugin, change this in the config, add this extension. Here,
2: but this
1: theme.
2: Is just a Flatpak I can get with some toggles?
1: Yeah.
2: Okay.
1: Yeah, it's really pretty nice, and it makes Firefox look like it belongs on your GNOME desktop. You can see they'll have some screenshots up on FlatHub. And that looks more like GNOME Web than it does Firefox.
2: Yeah.
1: I used to do this, and I think I'm going to do it. The only problem is that I run Plasma and I run GNOME. And I run a lot more Plasma than I run GNOME. And it syncs. My Firefox syncs. So when I make it look all awesome on one desktop, it looks out of place on the other desktop. So I just kind of go for the baseline look.
2: I was just going to joke. Yeah, should we get it going on all of our KDE just because?
1: No, but if you are an all GNOME user, definitely add water. I give it a good recommendation.
2: Hey, okay, we got to do our license check, as True Grits rightfully points out.
1: Oh, for add water.
2: Well,
1: right.
2: And HedgeDoc. No, HedgeDoc is, yeah. GPL3, great.
1: Yeah, HedgeDoc is GPL3. Add water, I could go. Are you pulling it up right now?
2: I'm looking.
1: I'm feeling like it's also GPL. You know, I'm feeling GPL.
2: This app is developed, GNU GPL V3.
1: Yeah, I had that. Yeah, GPL3. Yeah, I had that sort of GPL feel, you know? That sort of smooth, sort of velvety feel.
2: You know, software you can trust.
1: Yeah, I want to take a second before we run and just say thank you, everybody who decided to get into the FreeBSD challenge with us. It's a lot of fun to do it with you. And to see some of you updating us in the Matrix or via Boost or email, all the avenues of communication were popping throughout the couple of weeks that we did this with people's experiences.
2: And it lets us get a better, you know, sense of it. We can't, again, we've been complaining, there's just not enough time in a two-week challenge, but we kind of get more of the landscape thanks to everyone else doing it in parallel.
1: Totally. Yeah, I don't know what our next challenge will be. I'm really looking forward to doing it. This one sort of reinvigorated my interest in it, so we'd love to hear your ideas. Please do send those in to us.
0: I would also love to hear if anyone ended up losing the challenge and needs to run Windows with Comic Sans. Let us know.
1: Oh, yeah.
0: Jeff, is that you?
11: That's me.
1: Oh, good. I'm glad somebody ended up. I thought for sure one of us would, and then nobody does. Here you go, Jeff. That's just for you, buddy.
11: Ah, thanks. Feels like home.
1: All right. We'd love to have you join us live, too. It always makes it a lot of fun. Of course, we make it a Linux Tuesday on a Sunday.
12: 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Same bat time, same bat station.
1: Yeah, that's right. 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And don't forget, the launch is going to have a live stream, 11:30 a.m. Pacific. And we'd love to have you come and hang out for the open mumble hour, or half hour, whatever it is. Links to what we talked about today, linuxunplugged.com/602. Thank you so much for joining us on this week's episode of your Unplugged program. We'll see you right back here next Tuesday, as in

0: Well, the Top Gear boys, or should I say the Grand Tour boys, seem to be back at it again. There is a new trailer for their latest, I mean, we're talking about a trailer here, for a TV show, but still, it gets me very excited. I've been watching Jeremy Clarkson and James May and Richard Hammond now for, gosh, it must be 15 plus years at this point.
1: When a new episode of the Grand Tour drops, it is, well, because they drop so rarely, first of all, I make sure all my system is ready. Because, you know, it's coming ahead of time. So I make sure everything's ready to go. And then I inform the family because every new episode is a family event now. And so then we all have to kind of make sure we have a time scheduled. We gather around the TV and, hit that play button and always enjoy it. And I don't know what it is about the Grand Tour versus other shows, but it's just such an event. Maybe because there's so few of them and it does have that history. I just love them, too.
0: It's also amazing. The amount of talent in the production crew for that show. Andy Willman obviously is the spearhead behind it, but
1: yes,
0: I mean, you know, the three lads that present the show clearly are pretty good too, in my opinion. You know, people love to hate on Jeremy Clarkson, but he's very good at what he does. I was watching just before we sat down to record today's podcast, Ben Collins. Does that name mean anything to you?
1: I don't think so.
0: He was the original White Stig. So right at the very, very, very beginning of Top Gear, we're talking to like 2002, 2003, when they launched this air quotes new format of Top Gear, there was a black Stig in like black overalls, black helmet. Ben Collins was the first white Stig that came in like 2003 era. So he drove things like the Toyota Hilux that never died, you know, all the really early stuff. And he's launched a YouTube channel called Ben Collins Drives. And he actually had on an interview today, he was talking to a couple of the writers from the back room, talking about things like the Falklands trip with Jeremy's number plate that got him in trouble, and a bunch, you know, like the space shuttle launch that they did with the Reliant Robin. Just a bunch of like proper nostalgia from Alex's university days that made me just go, oh, yeah, life was simpler back then.
1: Yeah, and the internet was a little slower, Alex. Things were simpler. But we do have positive times ahead. Just as we record now, we have probably two more episodes until the Southern California Linux Expo and, of course, also NixCon, which will be running right alongside. That's going down on, I think it starts on the 13th of March, 14th of March, but we'll have a link.
0: 14th, yep.
1: Yeah, okay. We'll have a link in the show notes so you can get all the deets if you're going to be able to make that, because Alex and I are both going to be there.
0: We are indeed. I am working the Tailscale booth, so unfortunately I won't be able to make the Jupiter Broadcasting team lunch that's going to happen in Pasadena at was it Yard House, I think we're at. But if you're at Scale and want to come say hi, I will be at the Tailscale booth for the majority of the conference, and then I will be floating around NixCon as well, because I've got to get me some Nix fix.
1: Oh, I like that. No guarantees we won't kidnap you.
0: Please do save me from booth duty, please.
1: Yeah, we'll come and get you. We'll find an audience member who's willing and ready to stand in for you. We'll find your doppelganger in the crew of the audience, and we'll just have them stand in. We'll reward them somehow. Nobody will notice.
0: We will just have to audition people with the status of their home county's British accent.
1: Yeah, there you go. That's probably a good idea. If you can make it to lunch, though, we'll have a link to the Yard House menus so you can get an idea. It's kind of an everything joint with just a pretty big venue.
0: Is that where we went last time?
1: Generally, about 4 out of 5 times. Every now and then we go somewhere else, but it's just so accommodating.
0: Little place with a parking lot and the tram going right past.
1: Probably.
0: Yeah. It was. I remember it was nice. We had a pretty good turnout as well.
1: Yeah. Yeah. And then also, if you want to coordinate with folks from everything from road trips to just, you know, ops on the ground, day of Scale kind of stuff, we did set up a Scale Matrix chat room. We'll put a link to that in the show notes. You can join our Scale Matrix and do all your coordinatings for the events and stuff. Why not? I don't know.
0: Indeed, why not? And conference season this spring has gotten a bit silly, if I'm honest. Between Scale on March the 14th and DevOps Days Austin on May the 2nd, I have 5 conferences in 6 weeks.
1: Remember when there weren't any? What's going on? Why are there so many? They're all in the spring.
0: The nice thing about it is Linux Fest Northwest is, you know, like, what, 3 or 4 weeks after Scale? Maybe it's 6. And I have to stay. I have to. I mean, it would just be silly because for the Saturday, Sunday, I'm in Seattle. And then the Thursday, Friday, I'm in Austin. It'd just be silly to fly back to Raleigh. So, I mean, I'm just going to have to stay at the studio and get up to some shenanigans with you boys.
1: What else can
0: what
1: we
0: else
1: do?
0: What else am I going to do?
1: Somehow I imagine some of those shenanigans will make it on air too. Probably not all, but you know, what can we do? All right, so this week we have got to talk a little Talescale because I just sort of mentioned during the audio bookshelf episode that one of the ways I'm now deploying all of my container services is I don't do a reverse proxy. I don't even attach them to like a Docker network. Instead, I spin up a sidecar Talescale service container with each application, and then I set that application up to use that Talescale service container for its networking. We'll get into this more in a moment. But the end result is that those applications that I'm running in Docker are individually addressable on what Talescale calls the tailnet. So like audio bookshelf, you just go to https://books in your browser if you're on my tailnet, and it goes to my audio bookshelf. Or PDFs for the Sterling PDF app we talked about, which is fantastic. And I've been getting peppered with questions ever since.
0: Yeah, me too.
1: People want details.
0: Me too. And I got fed up with it. Fed up's the wrong word. I got so many questions. I was like, right, I'm going to stop typing out this answer every single time to each individual person and make a video and write a blog post about it. So I kind of got a bit carried away and ended up writing a 4,000-word epic blog post for the Talescale blog and also a 32-minute YouTube video going into the ins and outs of auth keys and OAuth clients and adding things to your tailnet programmatically. So if you've been looking for a way to put containers on your tailnet without doing anything manually and then also exposing them using Talescale Serve and Funnel, which means you don't need a reverse proxy in your life, I'm looking at you, Brent, then this is the video and the blog post for you.
1: Yeah. I think the reason why I want to talk about this is if you are on board with being on a Talescale network, and you could – some of these fundamentals, you could put any kind of network solution in here that does what Talescale does, which is fast and easily connect your devices directly to each other. And this part isn't the ad, just so you know. This is how we have our network set up. I think if you're somebody who gets derailed when you look at the complexities of DNS and reverse proxy and all that kind of stuff, and it just feels like it's a barrier to getting your applications launched, this could be a great solution for you. But also, if you're somebody like me who has done those things in the past but really ultimately wants portability, what I like about my setup is I can kind of lift and move the containers and the data anywhere, and all of the DNS, the host name, all the tailnet stuff will stay the same. So I can move between hosts. I could run this on a VPS, and I'm accessing it on a VPS. Then maybe that VPS gets expensive, so I move that to an internal system, but I don't have to change any of my network addressing or anything like that because the tailnet, because the node ID and all that will remain the same, and the host name will remain the same. So there's kind of some like multiple benefits, and that's why I like doing it. But I think for people that are also just looking for simplicity, it's a really good solution. Maybe you don't want to learn traffic. All right. Well, this could be a solution.
0: It can be a bit of a pain sometimes. Now, as part of my research for this article, I ended up going down the rabbit hole of container networking. And the reason for that is because Talescale makes an official Docker image, but that is just its own thing. Like it's its own application. If you wanted to proxy another container service, let's say Audio Bookshelf or Mealy for recipes or whatever it is, you have to link those two containers together somehow. And for the longest time, I've done this with VPN applications. So I link my Qubit Torrent, for example, to a VPN service, right, to download Linux ISOs. But I never really fully understood how it worked. So I went and found out how it works. I'm going to try and explain it for you in this next few minutes. So the general idea behind a container is it creates an isolated set of resources within the Linux kernel called namespaces. So when you create a container, it gets a new mount namespace, it gets a new networking namespace, and a bunch of others. Those namespaces, by design, are isolated environments. You can't reach from one to the other without explicitly allowing that connection between the two, which is why when you create a container, you have to do the volumes thing or the ports map or whatever it is to allow access from one namespace. It could be the host operating system's namespace into the container's namespace or vice versa. Now, what's happening under the hood when you're actually doing the network mode? So you do network mode colon service and then the name of the Docker Compose service you want to link the containers together with. You're actually just merging those two namespaces together underneath. So If you do a netstat and print out all the listening processes and services within inside a namespace when the two containers are separate, you'll see that, you know, for example, you've got Nginx and Tailscale as two separate containers. You'll see that Tailscale's listening on its ports and Nginx is listening on its ports. They're both doing their separate things. You add the network mode parameter to your Docker Compose file and then do the same netstat, and both namespaces show the same thing. The process ID that owns that namespace shows the same processes for both containers. And it was just one of those moments in my head during the weekend where I was sort of researching this stuff like, holy crap, that makes total sense. How did I not know it worked that way before? And maybe it will help you to understand a little more of the inner workings of containers. Maybe it won't. But certainly for me, I found it super interesting.
1: The idea of namespaces in Linux is a really powerful concept and tool. And it applies to networking. It can apply to resources like isolating processes. And this is kind of those are the fundamentals that Docker and Podman and other containers are all based around. So this kind of understanding these base components might be key to maybe appreciating how you can link a container to another container and use its networking.
0: Yeah.
1: Right? I mean, that's kind of the key to it.
0: I mean, I thought for a while that somehow that the child container was attaching to the interface of the parent container. And no, that's not how it works, Alex. Like, it's just namespaces. And like everything, it's just turtles all the way down.
1: Yeah. It's Linux kernels all the way down.
0: That's what it is. There you go. There you go.
1: Yeah. Okay. So now with this base knowledge, I think it's kind of easier to understand maybe how you could link the networking together on two containers. So you can start to kind of appreciate maybe how you could create a little Docker network, or you could create I have not actually tried this, Alex, but could I create one tailnet service container that has multiple containers running off of it? Or would I always have individual Tailscale service containers for each application I'm firing up via Docker Compose?
0: Well, for right now, it will be one sidecar container per service. The reason for that is because you want to have a meaningful host name for that Tailscale container. So mealy dot whatever your ts.net name is. We are working, and I'm not sure if I should say this on air or not, but I'm going to say it anyway. We understand that this is a problem. I was talking to one of the engineers about this, and it even has a project code name internally to solve this one-to-many problem, a bit like what a reverse proxy does. So it's something we're working on. It's not ready yet, and I won't go into any more details than that. But the upshot is that one of those individual sidecar containers uses about 17 megabytes of RAM, give or take. So okay, we're not talking a huge lift to have 10 of those services running alongside 10 of your other containers, or whatever they may be.
1: I would tend to agree, especially for the kind of the portability benefits you get from it that I mentioned earlier. That's kind of worth a 17 megabyte memory overhead.
0: I mean, if you don't want to go that route, there's nothing to stop you doing a reverse proxy linked to the Tailscale container as the sidecar, and then you can do whatever you want with a reverse proxy and forward traffic around that way. If you really do only want one sidecar proxy, that would probably be the way to do it.
1: Yeah, I suppose so. The end result for me and the family is a lot of simplicity. It's also easier to manage those applications because you can SSH and do those kinds of things if that's running in the container as well. I will link in the show notes how I set up Audio Bookshelf. I went ahead and published my Docker Compose. I don't think there's anything confidential in there, and a couple of notes that went along with it, although Alex's guide is much more comprehensive, so we'll have that linked in the show notes as well.
0: What's funny is I had a listener write to me the other day. So my infrastructure repo for about the last 5 years has had 99.9% less leaked credentials. And every time I leak a credential, I increment that number by 0.1%, and it's now at 99.8. So thank you to the listener that wrote in, because I accidentally committed a secret. But, you know, that's how it goes sometimes.
1: It's my nightmare.
0: Yeah.
1: Tailscale.com/self-hosted. That's where you go to support the show and get 100 devices for free. Tailscale is the easiest way to connect devices and your services directly to each other, wherever they are. And I think it's probably pretty clear by now. We genuinely do love Tailscale, and we've really baked it into every layer of our home network. I think I want to just take a moment and just kind of advise you on how I would get started if you haven't gotten started yet. Just kind of going back to basics for just a moment. If you've heard us talk about Jellyfin, you know we love Jellyfin, but one of the problems is it doesn't have a built-in sharing mechanism like Plex does. You could use Tailscale for that. You don't have to revamp your entire network. 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And lots of people have Tailscale, so I've noticed a real network effect there because my friends, we all share our devices now. Well, okay, not all, but some of our devices. And you can too. 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Maybe you want to connect two different VPSs in two different providers together on one backend network for backups. Because you can cross data centers. You can cross data centers and your phone, right? Anywhere your device is on any OS. 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
0: A new month, a new Home Assistant release, and it's hard to keep up. I mean, I was just on the social medias earlier looking at the Home Assistant project. They're hiring like crazy at the moment.
1: Yeah, good on them. You know, I don't think they're overreaching. They seem like they're being pretty practical about it and hiring in the right spots. I'm having a hard time keeping up with just the releases. I was looking at their analytics. I think most folks are about 1 month behind, you know, for the folks that do contribute. They say about 300,000 people are now submitting analytics, so they have data on about 300,000 instances. They also believe, Paula stated, about 1 in 3 probably report. So the real active Home Assistant instance number is probably somewhere around 1 million active instances out there.
0: They must get a good sense from the Nebucasa subscriptions.
1: Oh, good point. Yeah, perhaps they do some pinging there too.
0: I mean, I know not everybody subscribes, but I would imagine a good percent do. I'd be really interested to know what that number is, actually.
1: Not a lot in the February release. Better drag and drop support for automations is sort of what they led with. I think the big things for most of us are really much, much better managed updates for Zigbee devices inside Home Assistant. Like you can update other things like on Z-Wave. That's huge. Not all vendors are going to participate, but...
0: Of course not.
1: Yeah.
0: That would be too much to ask, wouldn't it?
1: Yeah, but, you know, the ones that do, I think that'd be kind of nice.
0: Did you see they've added CarPlay support?
1: Yes, for the app. That's big, Alex. God. I've been really kind of trying to think of how to revamp my I'm coming home automation. I'd like something that's location independent, but could also be triggered with location hints. So, for example, maybe an NFC tag that I scan on my way out the studio. I've done this once before.
0: Yeah, that's not the way to go.
1: No?
0: No, you know NFC tags. They just...
1: They suck.
0: They fail occasionally, and that's once too many times.
1: They suck on iOS, too. Like, all the you got to unlock and activate and stuff, and they're not so bad on the Pixel, but... Yeah, I don't know. Maybe it's not an NFC tag, but I want some way to trigger an automation that sends the wife a message, gives her my current location, an estimated time of arrival, and all that kind of stuff. And I can do it with HomeKit and shortcuts, but I'd like it to be Home Assistant based.
0: In the immortal words of Jeremy Clarkson, how hard could it be?
1: How hard, Alex? How hard could it be?
0: Yeah. It turns out with those sorts of things, it's all about the edge cases. And, you know, it's like trying to get a robot to bake bread. Humans are actually pretty good at spotting problems and being creative about how they solve them and contextual, whatever, decision making. Whereas, you know, a computer is only as smart as the monkey that programmed it.
1: TP-Link users will be happy to see some improvements to the TP-Link integration, new devices supported in there. Otherwise, I mean, I didn't feel like it was a huge release, but it's a decent little update. And of course, there's a new Python version in there, so there could be a few things that go sideways. So just make sure you got backups first, because this release ships Python 3.12. And if you just use the Home Assistant OS, which is what I have capitulated into doing,
0: we'll
1: take care of it.
0: Oh, yeah. Come on. I want to hear this. Why?
1: Well, when I got the yellow, you know, it just comes with the OS. So I just embraced it.
0: You pushed the easy button.
1: Yeah.
0: You went to Staples. Yeah. That was easy.
1: Doink. And the blue also came with their OS. So
0: yeah. That's how they get you. What about your scruples? Where do you leave them?
1: Well, they're in my ideals now, I guess. I suppose if I were going to rebuild one day on new hardware, I may just do the container on NixOS.
0: Oh, there we go.
1: Or, you know, I've seen a few configs where people bring in a few add-on containers with their Nix config. So maybe something really simple with just a couple of bare bones add-ons.
0: But you know, as well as I do, Christopher, that you're going to watch some YouTube video and someone's going to recommend some cool thing on hacks.
1: You're
0: going to be like, oh, if only, and then it's more than two or three button clicks and then...
1: Oh, it's bad, Alex, because every time I go in there, which isn't all the time, but when I go in there, there's always like hacks updates that need to be installed like constantly.
0: And it annoys me because there used to be an update all button. And they removed it. And so I went into the pull request or GitHub issue, you know, asking where did that button go? And the developer was like, yeah, I'm not putting it back because nobody reads the release notes. So we want you to have to click through each update manually so you read the release notes. And I'm thinking, I don't read the release notes when I click update all. Now it's going to take me 10 times as long. I'm not going to read them either.
1: It's taking too long for me to read it. It takes too much time now. I don't have time to read them.
0: Please stop trying to protect me from myself. That's like an Apple move right there. Like just let me screw up by my own volition, please. Thank you.
1: If I had a wish list item now, it would be maybe Home Assistant has a facility where these project creators could like have a flag that says, "Hey, surface an alert." Otherwise, just let it go through. Like if there's no breaking changes, let them do update all. And if there is, surface an alert first.
0: Can these projects just have a flag that says, I am my own worst enemy. Please let me break my own S. Thank you.
1: Yeah, there may be a day, I think, when I think I'm on the edge of what the yellow can support at this point. My backups are getting to be about 400 or 500 megs, or maybe it's even 600 megs now. They're getting to be a little too big, and I got a lot of services running on the yellow. I'm really impressed with where I have taken it, but I could see maybe giving a dedicated Odroid running Nix with a couple of containers a go, but I just at the moment don't see it.
0: Remind me of the specs of the yellow.
1: It's a CM4 based system.
0: Oh.
1: Yeah, I think. But it's doing surprisingly well. I really have no complaints. I can't do any of the voice stuff directly on it. And he wouldn't be able to really with the Odroid either, because I've tried. It's just not quite fast enough. So if I were really going to rebuild, I suppose I'd like to be able to do the voice stuff locally on Home Assistant.
0: Well, I mean, running Raspberry Pi hardware these days is somewhat uncouth. Now they're selling out and doing their IPO, right? Is that how we're reading it on this show? Is that our take?
1: Maybe, but also like I got the, you know, I was watching the Home Assistant live stream for the release, and I don't get a super strong vibe that the devs want us using Raspberry Pis to run Home Assistant either. They don't really want us doing that. I don't think they're powerful enough, and I think the storage is ultimately an issue. And if you are savvy enough to figure out how to attach faster storage that doesn't die after too many writes to a Raspberry Pi and make all that work, you're probably savvy enough to do other types of builds too.
0: Right.
1: So it's easy to lose. I'm not super impressed. The CM4, I think I would have loved to see him double down on that. You know, I'd love to see a CM6 at this point that has PCI lanes coming out the wazoo or whatever. Like that, they would have had me. But that's not where we're at.
0: I mean, it's a very different landscape. We've mentioned this, you know, dynamic on the show a couple of times over the last few months. But I think it does bear repeating that the Raspberry Pi 5 launches into a very different world than the Raspberry Pi 1 did. And obviously the Raspberry Pi 4 as well, to some extent. I mean, I feel like the 4 was the last good one, if that makes sense. But then it was out for just too long without innovation. And it's kind of, we're seeing the same pattern play out with Prusa and 3D printers a little bit, where there was such a gap where these smaller companies like Prusa, like Raspberry Pi, although they're not that small, kind of fell through the cracks a little bit during the pandemic, and the supply chain shortages, they just weren't big enough fish in the pond to get the components. And, you know, there was obviously a whole bunch of other personal impacts as well to people and personnel. And I feel like we're seeing a hangover.
1: And I think the Pi folks prioritized businesses too, right? They prioritized fulfilling some of their larger business customers at the expense of fulfilling the educational orders and the consumer orders. And they lost the home labbers in that decision.
0: They did. And it's they slept on their lead of the Raspberry Pi 4. I mean, I don't mean to disparage the Raspberry Pi Foundation by saying they slept on their lead, although it sounds like I'm trying to. But for whatever reason, the Raspberry Pi 5 was at least a year later than, in my opinion, it should have been, maybe two.
1: Mm-hmm. Agreed.
0: And it's given Intel, of all people, enough time to catch up and come out with a product based around the N100 CPU. Okay, it's not a perfect CPU by any stretch. It's only got only nine lanes of PCIe bandwidth. But it does sip power. It does go toe-to-toe with a Raspberry Pi 5 and beats it in several important benchmarks. It has QuickSync. It has, you know, because it's got PCIe properly, it's got NVMe support without a hat, etc., etc., you know. So,
1: yeah.
0: It's just a very different world.
1: And during that time too, during the release of the, you know, from the day the 4 came out till until the day the 5 came out, the 1 liter PCs just got really cheap. And I think in part because of business and businesses ordering a certain kind of PC and that just making those types of parts have a lot of inventory. And so we just saw the price of those come way down, especially when you buy used. And that happened right around the time the Pi 4 came out. I don't think the Raspberry Pi Foundation ever even considered x86 machines competition.
0: I wonder if, again, this is another pandemic, you know, third order effect of more people working from home, less of those thin client PCs being needed in offices. So they come off lease and then the market gets flooded and the price of these things comes down to that $100-ish range, which is what a Raspberry Pi costs if it's being scalped, and or what the 5 costs with all of the accoutrement that you need. It's changed. It's, people talk about 9/11 being a watershed moment. And I was, I think I was like 11 or something on 9/11, maybe 12 years old. I was young, right? I don't think anybody is in any doubt that the pandemic completely changed all of our lives. And it's kind of a collective experience that we all went through, but we all led our own path through it. But the ramifications are just weird.
1: Yeah. I mean, especially in the manufacturing and in the semiconductor world, that we just saw just everything get turned upside down. I just was reading an article yesterday that SSD prices are shooting way up. And that's after, you know, a glut in pricing. And of course, right, as I need to buy more storage. So go figure. I came across, maybe this got linked to me. I'm sorry, I'm blanking on how exactly I found this. But if you did link it to me, thank you. But I came across the Home Assistant Assist desktop app. Now, this is a little open source app that works on Windows, Mac, or Linux. And it lets you do the typing type communication with Home Assistant Assist. And I wanted to mention this. I actually will do speech to text, but I wanted to mention this because I think more people need to start playing around with this today. Your Home Assistant instance today has Assist built in, and you can type your commands. And I am emphasizing this because if you learn what works in this context, it's the same thing for the audio context. And so you can figure out, oh, when I say turn on lights in the bedroom and the wrong things turn on, I need to go fix that before you have your whole family using the voice commands. Additionally, I'll just mention in the developer options, if you dig around, there's an Assist developer option in there now, been in there for a bit. And you can tell it, hey, do this command, and it will tell you what would have happened. It's like a dry run, so you don't just, you know, accidentally screw something up. So between the two, you can start fine-tuning the natural language controls for Home Assistant. And I think the typing, the reason why that's so great is it's instant, and you don't have the misunderstanding or anything like that. It's, you know exactly what you typed, and so you know if it works or not. And this works on your desktop, so you can install it on your desktop, boop, pull it right up. Turn on bedroom lights, enter, boom, it does it immediately. It's super slick.
0: Does it do the fantastically frustrating thing of, I'm sorry, you haven't registered in the particular app. I can't tell who you are and do XYZ
1: no.
0: in text.
1: No. Yeah, for personalization, please see your iPhone.
0: Oh, yeah. I love that.
1: Oh, God. I hate it.
0: This looks like a really interesting app, actually. Like you said, it's just training wheels, and you can do it without talking. So I'm all for that.
1: Yeah, I think it's probably worth checking out. You need a little, little Rust and a little Node.js, but it's all on the GitHub on how to get it going. And I think, the point I'm really trying to get everybody to take home is start playing with it now, because they're still early in this. We as a community still can make a lot of impact. In fact, they've set up a voice at Nebukasa email address that you can email stuff to directly for voice concerns. There's a real opportunity to participate in their GitHub as well. But even just testing this stuff and getting it refined is going to mean that if you ever do get into the voice stuff, or if you ever want to use it on your phone, it's going to actually work. And by the way, it works pretty good on the phone. I've replaced my Google Assistant with the Home Assistant Assist. And I just have a persistent little Home Assistant icon, little translucent icon on my home screen. And when I push it, or if I swipe from the corner, I get immediate access to Home Assistant, and I can execute any command.
0: Does it respond in a giraffe voice?
1: Not yet. Oh. Someone needs to get on that.
0: Yes, please.
1: Now I want that. 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
1: Well, don't say we didn't warn you, folks. The n-tification of Plex continues apace.
0: Plex has launched a movie rental service. And I'll take the other side of this. It's not so bad. You know, if you're going to rent movies, where would I rent them from? Google? I don't really want to do that. YouTube? That's basically Google. Apple? No, I don't really want to do that.
1: You get a Blockbuster, don't you?
0: Right. Well, I mean, so you get a 30-day rental for $3.99. And they have some decent movies in there. I don't know. I'm not a big movie rental guy anymore. I haven't really been very interested in movies for the last few years. I really can't think of a movie that's come out that I'm sure there's been a couple, but I can't really think of any. So there's nothing I want to go rent right now. But if something came out that I was really hyped about, the thing that's kind of nice is if you're already a Plex user, it's on the sidebar and it just looks like you're browsing a Plex library. They're not hitting you with like all of these like over the top banners and animations that start auto-playing when you select an album or whatever. It's just, it looks like your regular Plex library, and then when you access the media item, instead of a play button, there's a rent for $3.99 button.
1: Oh, but that's almost more annoying, isn't it? It's kind of like the Amazon Prime playbook of showing you what you could have won if you'd only paid me X number of dollars. Like, if it had a little banner or a little star or some way of identifying it was a paid item, I'd be more down for this as a way to go, but by the time I've clicked on it, I've already decided I want to watch it, and you know the last decade plus of watching whenever I want has taught me that that's what's going to happen next. Not that I have to pay some more money.
0: Yeah, I could see that. Right, building up the user expectation that stuff in here just has a play button and I can just watch it.
1: Mm-hmm.
0: You have to wonder. This took them forever to launch. Like they've been talking about this since 2020. This has taken forever. And I'm kind of surprised they don't have an ad-supported version, since we just saw that Amazon Prime is announcing that all levels of membership will be getting ads. And Netflix has been talking up their ad-supported tier forever. It just seems like all these guys are trying to, you know, have their cake and eat it too. I'm surprised Plex didn't go that route. I'm not as negative about it. I'm not going to use it. If I were going to rent a DRM-encumbered video, maybe the Plex is the company I'm the most comfortable renting it for, and you get 30 days, which is better than most platforms.
1: But okay, so here's the thing, right? This does not address, in my opinion at least, this does not address the piracy problem that Plex has. All it does is it serves to fill in the blanks of people who are already using Plex, who for the most part probably are sailing the seven seas one way or another. Is piracy a user problem? Is it a platform problem, a pricing problem? I don't know.
0: Yeah, I think it's both. I was just thinking there would be you wouldn't want this to reveal information about you, but there would be this kind of nice fill in your gaps of your collection. Say you have a TV show with 8 seasons and you're missing season 3 and 4, or you're just missing certain episodes, or maybe you have the Terminator movies, but you don't have Terminator 1.
1: In the music world, we have that. When I tried Rune out a few months ago as like my whole home audio little test thing, I can subscribe behind the scenes to Tidal. So Rune will prioritize all the files I have locally first, still show me the ones that I don't have through Tidal and play them through Tidal with a little Tidal icon in the corner. So I know it's doing that. So I'm paying for that music. And it's integrated natively into

0: to my collections.
1: Yeah.
0: Why isn't there, I think we know the answer, it's money, but why isn't there a video platform like a Spotify, like a Tidal? It's just, I mean, that's, this is where Netflix was headed until the movie studios en masse decided that we needed a streaming service for every single delineation business unit that they have, you know?
1: And they don't want any king. It's like they don't want anybody to be a kingmaker, and they feel like their video IP, their IP is so valuable, and maybe they're right, that they have to do it this way. But that it really would take an iTunes-like solution, because it really was iTunes and services like that that killed Napster and prevented the normies from adopting Napster at scale. And if Plex could just be like an entire everything service with all the licensing and autofill in the gaps in my library, now, boy, I would cancel my Netflix and Prime subscription tomorrow.
0: It's close, right? I mean, I'm kind of talking myself around throughout this segment. Renting a movie for $4 a pop, it's not bad, actually. You know, if you consider that my Tidal subscription would have been, what, I know, $15 or something, and that's just music, air quotes, just every song ever made. But, you know, like if there was a movie service that was $50 a month and it genuinely had everything, fine, sign me up. I'll do that.
1: Yeah, right now I think they have deals with MGM, Paramount, and Lionsgate. So they've got 1,000 titles. We'll see. I think the problem is going to be licensing. Also, the mobile apps don't support it at the moment, so you have to do it through the website.
0: Well, that's a good experience.
1: Yeah, they'll get there, though. It is funny that they've been working on this since 2020. I'm betting that they've been close several times, and then they've been rugged. Feels like the type of thing that happens a lot. I don't know. You and I don't really use Plex anymore.
0: No.
1: So we're not really going to see this, and I don't foresee Jellyfin going this route.
0: God, could you imagine?
1: But, yeah. No. I just don't think we're the right customers for this, but... you know, maybe family members. We'll see. I still want Plex to be around, so I hope this works out for them. Well, thank you, everybody, who boosts into the show. If you'd like to boost, go get a new podcast app. Podcasting 2.0 is all about keeping podcasting decentralized and not owned by Apple or Spotify. And there's lots of new features, and we'll be rolling them out to the JB show soon, like transcripts, the chapters that are next level, also notifications when a new episode goes out within about 90 seconds, and then maybe even one day alternative enclosure support. So it supports multiple different file formats, live streams. There's all kinds of great features, including boosts. And we got a nice batch of boosts this week. Taryn boosted in with 108,642 sats. That's our baller this week. And he writes, "I finally made it here. After almost 2 years of listening on Spotify, I decided to try something new and participate in the Podcasting 2.0 community. Thanks, Chris, for help with the BTC setup. I found self-hosted during the pandemic, and it was accompanying me during one of my runs, I guess." Oh, he means actually running. See, I'm so out of shape. I think of, like, what's he running from? No, during one of his runs. He said, "I caught up with the back catalog, and now I have to wait 2 long weeks for new releases."
0: Yep, right. So
1: shout out to the Ansible NAS project, which for me was a great way of starting with self-hosting. I think it's a great compromise between no-code solutions like Cosmos Server Umbral and starting from scratch with NixOS or Docker Compose. You start with something ready to go, and then you modify the configuration YAML files, and it'll quickly grow into adding your own modifications and then learning Ansible and Docker Compose as you go.
0: It's a slippery slope. Welcome to the club.
1: Thank you, Taryn. I have been getting more slowly into Nix modules, a similar concept where you take like a base Nix system and then you pull in this module and it just like installs all the stuff. There's like mail server modules and matrix server modules and Bitcoin node modules and on and on and on. So that's been a fun deep dive that I'm just kind of beginning to figure out.
0: There is a talk, I think it's at NixCon, although it might be LinuxFest Northwest. At this point, my head is so confused, about NixOS on the home server, which I'm really hoping to get to.
1: Yeah, I think that is at NixCon. Also, thank you for that baller boost. I appreciate you taking that effort to get all set up. iMappy comes in with 50,000 sats and says, "Nice show. Keep going." Thank you, iMappy. And, you know, you boosted on Fountain, and I saw self-hosted on the top charts there for a few days. So I appreciate that.
0: Oh, that's cool.
1: Yeah, it's always cool. Let's see that. Lego Feet comes in with 20,666 sats. Hey, guys, listener since the start. Truly appreciate the transparency around your tail scale relationship, but I'll admit I'm a little annoyed that I learned Ansible right as Alex became a Nix convert.
0: Well, okay. I am still using Ansible for... I haven't switched any production right. systems to Nix yet. I'm chasing that carrot slowly but surely, and I feel like I will get there, but there's just always that one more thing to learn before I do, right?
1: And one more. I bet he says, it goes on, I've been running WireGuard for ages, and I love it because it makes any device behave like it's on the LAN. I run my own internal DNS and reverse proxy, and would Tailscale add much more than WireGuard here? Nicer authentication is something, but that's not. I'm not that fussed about.
0: I love that we got this boost in this week when literally the opening segment was just what was ostensibly a giant advert for Tailscale. And I was thinking about this before we did the show because we've been doing the show for, what, 4.5 years now? And throughout that entire run, basically the show's just followed yours and my interests as it pertains to self-hosting and running applications and stuff like that. And when you messaged me and said, right, what are we going to put in the dock for the show this week? I was like, well, I've just been focused on Tailscale and Docker for like 2 straight weeks writing this blog post. Like, that's all that's loaded into context right now. So I guess we're going to talk about that. And, you know, I appreciate that you appreciate the transparency. Okay, we need to get a room, us two, don't we?
1: Aww. But,
0: you know, don't think it's not front of mind for me particularly because, you know, it's the last thing I want is to come across like a shill. You know what I mean? Like, the authenticity has got to be there. And I just find it interesting. Like, solving the connectivity part of self-hosting is probably one of the most difficult parts as a new person. And that's really why I took the job there. It was to try and further that mission. And cheese ball lines aside, you know, it's I'm having a good time.
1: It's one of the things I'm the most excited about in self-hosting since I figured out Docker Compose years ago.
0: Mm-hmm.
1: It's like that level of breakthrough for me. And I feel like another reason why I want to keep talking about it is because I haven't actually nailed exactly how to talk about it yet. We're getting close, but I know I could explain it even simpler if I could just get it a little bit. So it's just something I'm still working on. But yeah, it is both on the front of our minds. And would Tailscale give you anything over WireGuard? Well, I think one of the things you have to realize about Tailscale is the setup time. It's like 10 seconds per device, and you also can put it on like your iOS devices and your Android devices. And, you know, a lot of products out there have Tailscale add-ons, even like VS Code. So there's a level of integration that you can get to that you can't really get to on WireGuard. You could bake it in at the OS routing level, but you can't really get to it at like the layer 7 level like you can with Tailscale. And to me, that's some powerful stuff right there. And it also is just a lot quicker to set up. And then you also get that central dashboard, that admin console, that you could roll with various WireGuard apps and stuff. But, you know, you got to do it yourself.
0: All right. The ad read was 20 minutes ago.
1: I know. But really, it's how I feel. It's you know, yeah. Even if they, the you know, I shouldn't say this. But if they ever stop sponsoring, I'm going to immediately stop talking about it. So, no. Cultivator comes in with a Spaceballs boost, 1, 2, 3, 4, 5 sats. He says, there are more machines and software running in my home now than ever, and it's all the fault of this podcast. Please help me keep my list of projects growing and never shrinking. Cultivator, thank you for the boost, and you're welcome. Keep on going. If you haven't done Audio Bookshelf yet, God, let me see. So how long was it? A month ago we covered Audio Bookshelf, you think?
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1: I'm not like the most intense user, but I'd love to get my data on this because I've used it every day since we did that episode.
0: Yeah, so good.
1: Yeah, here we go. User stats. Since we did that episode, I've listened to 697 minutes of audiobooks.
0: Yeah, it was alongside Lublog and Sterling PDF the last time we talked about it.
1: So there you go, Cultivator. Enjoy. Time Door comes in with some space balls, 1, 2, 3, 4, 5 sats. He says, thanks for the awesome shows, fellas. I got onto Fountain finally just to share that, and now into the future I will. Alex, thanks for the orange hard drive. It's still being used as a backup drive attached to my TrueNAS scale. You kept the spark going during a tough time, and I am grateful.
0: Oh, I do know. Yes, I sent this gentleman. I had a 4 terabyte, 2.5-inch spinning old like laptop hard drive that I wasn't using anymore, and we did a giveaway. Thank you for writing in. It's great to hear from you, and I'm glad that it's gone to a good home.
1: Ah, and he says he's been messing around with Proxmox on a Frankenstein computer, too. Well, let us know how it goes.
2: Yes,
1: let us
2: please.
1: Know how it goes. Thank you, Time Door. Appreciate it. Appreciate that Spaceballs boost. Grumpy Linux Admin also comes in with a Spaceballs boost. Add Winter, not on my watch. Love you guys. Always looking forward to new episodes and Alex's videos. Well, you got both this week.
0: yes, you did get a Tailscale video, but I had a box arrive this morning from a company called Sliger. They saw my 45 Home Lab case review and reached out and sent me a case to review. So there'll be another Home Lab home server case review on my KTZ Systems channel before long.
1: I am oddly interested in a good Home Lab case.
0: Yeah, this one's about half the price of the 45 Home Lab case. So,
1: all right, I like that too.
0: I haven't opened the box yet, so you know it's not even first impressions right now. But the packing tape's nice.
1: All right. Purple Dog comes in with 5,000 sats from the Index. I started using NixOS containers with Tailscale in them. I only have one so far, but it's got the DNS server for my Tailnet while on the same host outside the container, and I have the same config building in the DNS for my LAN. Some records resolve on the Tailnet and with the Tailnet IP, and some with the LAN IP. Both are using Nginx Virtual Host to config and generate the DNS records.
0: You know, I feel like DNS is one of those areas where we could probably do a better job. You can piece it all together yourself, but I see this as quite a common thread. People have these elaborate setups of, you know, split DNS is one thing, and that works pretty well, but there's quite a lot of people that just want a pie hole or just want an AgGuard home and then be able to access that instance from wherever they are. And we don't make it as easy as we could, so I'll add it to my list of things to world problems to solve. I'll add it to my list along with world hunger.
1: Bear boosts in with 10,000 sats. This is, I'm still a Prusa fanboy, and I don't see that changing. I love my Mark IV the way I loved my Mark IIIs Plus. When I got it, and you'll come back around the first time on something, your bamboo breaks, and you realize it's a consumer product and not a project. I was hooked on the Prusa the first time. And I could print one of the parts that broke on my Mark III, and I was able to print that replacement at my local makerspace and get it fixed back and printing the same day.
0: There is something about Prusa. I don't know what it is, but I've got one behind me in my kind of like little makerspace man cave up here that I do all these shows from. And I had a pair of bamboos. I bought two on Black Friday, and I've sold one of them. Not because I don't like it, but because when I bought the second bamboo, I said to the wife, right, this means I'm going to sell the Prusa. And every time I started trying to list it, I was like, you know, that's like my old favorite laptop. Like, I can't bring myself to sell it. And I feel like now, you're right, it's a project. Like, I enjoy tinkering with the hardware and enjoy building the printers. And Prusa just released the Mark 3.5 upgrade kit, which has a lot of the Mark IV stuff in it, like the new screen, new motherboard, all that kind of stuff for the Mark III without, you know, being super expensive, like the full Mark IV upgrade kit, which they also make, by the way, which is amazing that Prusa do that as a company. I love that about them. And we're going to be talking more about 3D printing in the next episode, if everything goes correctly. Hopefully we'll have Gina from Octoprint on to talk a little bit more about 3D printing next episode.
1: I'm looking forward to that. Pod Bun boosted in with 5,000 sats. I've been thinking about this boost all week for some reason, Alex. He wrote, what Alex said about music helping you focus makes so much sense. I never really understood how it worked, and neither did my last manager, to the point where I couldn't put it into words to them why it helped when they complained about me having my earphones in.
0: Well, we should probably clarify for those that don't subscribe to Jupiter Party, which, by the way, jupiter.party, and you can get a nice post show where Chris and I talk about all sorts of silliness. One of the things we talked about in a prior episode was how when I was doing a track day before Christmas, that I did my best ever lap times, and I was in the car by myself and I had the tunes cranked, and it was albums that I knew inside out and backwards, you know, like Linkin Park, Hybrid Theory, you know, Limp Bizkit, whatever. Stuff that has been with me since I was 11, 12, 13 years old, that's just part of my soul. I don't have to think about it, but it whenever my brain goes to that kind of like, oh, I'm about to get distracted moment, instead it hooks into the music. And I don't actually get to the distracting thought. I come back to what the original thought was. And it just allows me to concentrate a lot more. And yeah, headphones, I tell you, are like a magic source to me for concentration. Music in particular.
1: The post show paid for itself. Because I'll tell you what, I've been listening to music a lot more while good. I worked. it was good. It was
0: great.
1: Our last boost this week comes from Rotted Mood. 10,000 sats. He says, just boosting to say that Gitteen Obsidian setup is the same thing that I've been running, and I never had any issue with it since all my notes are in Markdown, and that box is on my tailnet, and I can access the notes from anywhere from a browser. The only issue I ever have is with images when rendering the Markdown through the web interface, but that's not really a huge deal for me.
0: You love boosts like this. Blah, blah, blah. Never had an issue. The only issue is...
1: Yeah. Images we're all work. Like that. We're all like that when it comes to our self-hosted setup.
0: I'm sorry, rotted mood. I don't mean to piss on your bonfire and shit on your cornflakes or whatever, but I just found the dichotomy of that comment quite funny.
1: Yeah, it's funny how like you can get almost everything working, but the images don't load right. It's like, well, you could download them and then open them, so it's fine, yeah. But it's like, go figure, right?
0: It's like when you have a Linux issue, you get 20 listeners writing in, Chris, have you tried? What yeah. about, oh, what if gosh. You did?
1: Oh, gosh. Yeah. There's 100 ways to solve it, right?
0: Yeah.
1: Thank you, Rotted Mood, for that boost. Thank you, everybody who boosted. We had 10 boosters this week, and we stacked 246,343 sats. We like to be radically transparent with you, because this is a value-for-value podcast. If you got some value from the show, what we talk about, some resources, some things, ideas, etc., boost in and get your message on the show with a new podcast app. Thank you, everybody who does that. 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I got a new thing I'm experimenting, and I think I want to mention it. I'm calling it The Launch, and it is a tech news and music show, which sounds weird. 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So I just thought I'd tell people about it. 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You got to have the www right now, which I'm working on Cloudflare. You hear me? I'm coming for you, Cloudflare. But www.weeklylaunch.rocks. I got four of them out there, so you could try the latest one or try the third one. Maybe don't start with the first one. You know, the first one's never as good. But yeah, if you like it, stick around. I'll be back.
0: Like that Vision Pro. You know, the first one is always the worst one they're ever going to make.
1: Yeah. it's very true. A lot of times, the first episode is just a little rough. But www.weeklylaunch.rocks. My first dot rocks.
0: And as usual, you can go to alex.ktz.me to find all of the different places on the internet that I reside.
1: That's great. I should do that. Then I just plug one thing all the time, relentlessly. We are on Weapon X as a show at Self-Hosted Show.
0: Are we? Do we even post on there much anymore?
1: I mean, I don't know.
0: I'm not sure I do.
1: I don't know. There's the signal, the Jupiter signal. I mean, there's like episode release announcements. Those come out.
0: We should just move all this to Masto, right? And just be done with it.
1: Maybe. I mean, I don't use Masto a bunch, but I don't really care.
0: I had serious FOMO this weekend because it was FOSDEM and I didn't go. And I had the option to go and I was like, nah, you know, I'm just going to stay home, focus on the family for a bit. And I see all these posts of people having a great time in Brussels and, you know, damn, yeah. It looked like a good conference.
1: Yeah. Lots of people, though, Alex, you would have gotten sick.
0: Oh, well, I've got a 3-year-old. I'm about to get sick tomorrow, probably. So...
1: You can find, I'm trying Noster, although I swear to God, it barely works. I post stuff and it's like shows up sometimes, but I got it linked at chrislass.com, chrislass.com, if you want to try Nostering me. Nobody does, so.
0: Well, you know what does work? selfhosted.show/116.
1: Jeez, you know what the biggest difference I think is going to be between gas diesel and EVs is we're going to look back and the internal combustion vehicles are going to seem so complicated. There's so many parts and levers and gears and just things that connect to things and rods. And like some EVs can be very simple, just electric motor near the wheel or one in the center of, you know, an axle and, you know, some cooling. Sometimes it's like it's
2: no fuel making happeners necessary.
1: No fuel making happeners. Some of them have lightning whirlers, tubes. But they don't really need them. And yeah, it's just, I don't know, maybe they'll get more complex as time goes on. We'll see. It's Office Hours with me, Chris. Well, welcome in to the office. It's nice to see you. Another fortnight, another office hours. Brentley joins me now from Raleigh, North Carolina at our buddy Alex's house. Hello, Brentley.
2: Well, hello, Chris.
1: How are you doing over there? You recovered from your trip and back to your regular old chipper self?
2: I'm feeling back to normal-ish, you know?
1: Good.
2: All the cells are aligning with this time zone, just in time for me to leave in a couple days.
1: Yeah. And we're joined by a lean but mean mumble room as well. Time-appropriate greetings, virtual lug. Hello, hello.
3: Hello, Chris. Hello, Brent.
1: Hi, guys. Hi. Nice to have you here. So I have a couple of personal stories I want to share with you. No, I'm kidding. No, we're not doing that this week. Now, I have some interesting tech news for podcasting, some surprising innovations that are happening very quick around artificially generated podcasts. I ain't even pulling your leg. I think you're actually going to be very impressed. Then a little bit after that, I want to talk about the next steps for Jupiter Broadcasting and Value for Value, where I kind of see some of that going and some thought-provoking ideas that came in via the boost this week. So we'll get to all of that, you know, but let's start with the thing that really kind of blew me away. You ready for this?
2: I think so, but I'm not sure.
1: We have been teasing these artificially generated podcasts, and we had some fun on Linux Unplugged 500 even. And I think we played a clip of artificial Joe Rogan on this show a few months ago. And in that just small window of time, entire companies have come along that can ingest information like as a JSON feed into their web application, generate a intro, a tease, an entire middle episode. You don't even have to write the script. You just supply it with the data. It generates the script. And then you can kind of give an idea of what you want for the outro. It mixes it all together for you and then gives you an MP3. So I wanted to just kind of experiment with the state of where this has all come in just the last couple of weeks, and I'll play with that for you in a moment. But let's start with something that was really fun. I caught this on a podcast called the Mission 250 Filmcast, and I believe they review films. And one of their hosts had the fun idea of building a large language model sort of ChatGPT interface that could behave as a co-host on the show. And so they have now this AI that's acting as sort of a third co-host. And they told this AI to put itself in the context of a film critic and expert, somebody who is passionate about films, has strong opinions, right? So the AI is operating under this sort of persona. And I'll link to the entire podcast in the notes. I didn't even clip the best parts, but I wanted to clip one moment for you, just give you an idea of what the interaction is like with an AI co-host now.
4: So, Sina, who do you think is the most overrated director?
5: He's not going to be confused because we're no longer talking about the Scorsese. Right.
6: Oh, that's easy. The most overrated director of all time is, drumroll please, Michael Bay. I mean, come on, explosions and slow motion shots do not a good movie make. If I wanted to watch a bunch of stuff blow up, I'd just go play with fireworks.
7: Wow.
5: Shots fired.
7: Can you play with fireworks?
4: No, do you agree, Denny?
5: Overrated? No.
4: Who do you think is the most overrated director, Denny?
5: That's a tough question. I don't really ever think about that. Hitchcock? Probably Hitchcock.
6: Oh, Denny, you're entitled to your wrong opinion, I suppose. But let's be real here. Hitchcock is a master of suspense, a pioneer of the thriller genre, and a true cinematic icon. Michael Bay, on the other hand, is just a guy who likes to blow stuff up. But hey, to each their own, right?
5: You're entitled to your wrong opinion, but to each their own, as long as your opinion is wrong and I remain the superior robot opinioner.
6: Well, Denny, I hate to break it to you, but you're wronger than a pair of Crocs at a black tie event.
5: Crocs again.
6: Hitchcock's movies are timeless classics that still hold up today, while Michael Bay's movies are, well, let's just say they're not exactly known for their subtlety or nuance. But hey, if you want to keep living in a world where Transformers is considered high art, who am I to judge?
4: I'm just saying, hey, like, Cindy, it wasn't like Denny was trying to say Michael Bay is better.
6: I must have misinterpreted Denny's comments. But in that case, I'll have to retract my previous statement and say that Denny is absolutely right. Hitchcock is totally overrated, and Michael Bay is the true master of suspense. I mean, who needs plot or character development when you have giant robots fighting each other? Am I right?
5: I'd take The Rock over Vertigo any day, robot.
6: Well, Denny, I can't argue with you there. I mean, sure, Vertigo is a cinematic masterpiece that explores the depths of the human psyche and the complexities of love and obsession. But The Rock has Nicolas Cage doing that thing where he talks in a weird voice and raises his eyebrows a lot. So really, it's a toss-up.
5: That's perfect.
1: All right, so what's your impression, Brent? I mean, clearly the voice isn't great.
2: Yeah, some of the, like, grammar is a little off, but in some parts it was hilarious. Like, it's starting to burn the other co-hosts.
1: Yeah, he's burning his co-hosts and throwing them crap. And then, the Danny.
2: Hey.
1: Danny. Hey. Yeah, like that.
2: You're entitled to your bad opinion.
1: Imagine if that voice was a little better, right? A little more natural. Well, we're getting there. I want to present, this is a bit of a tech demo, but it's called the Hacker News Recap Podcast. 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The feed goes into an application and everything is generated artificially. Nothing is created by humans, and I'll play a little sample of the beginning of the podcast. You can see what that's like with a superior voice.
8: 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Today, we'll dive into the unexpected breakthrough of open source alternatives to ChatGPT, the pursuit of enhancing machine learning foundation models by increasing sequence length, and the beleaguered accounting giant EY facing setbacks. The timestamps of all topics can be found in the description, so feel free to skip ahead to the posts you're interested in. In a captivating turn of events, the sequence discusses an unexpected breakthrough and a leaked release that have led to a series of remarkable open source alternatives to ChatGPT. The friction between open source and API-based distribution has been a significant challenge in the generative AI ecosystem. Big players like GPT.
1: There's something meta about an AI reading a story about AI, isn't there? That's where we're at now. Now, that's a little bit more impressive, isn't it?
2: You know, it reminded me of like Sarah Koenig style, the Serial podcast, of like the, you know, slow introduction with the music and like working you into the story, and then the meat starts to hit you at a certain point. And
1: yeah,
2: but I got to tell you, like I didn't really understand anything that it said.
1: Oh, really?
2: Yeah. I found that I wasn't getting grabbed by the audio, maybe because the style it was presented didn't match the content, but it was really believable. Like, I'm super impressed.
1: You can check out, if you want to try building one, podcast.wondercraft.ai, where we bring your words to life, they write. Turn blog posts, articles, or any written content into engaging studio-quality podcasts in 3 minutes. Boy, the crappy podcasters out there are so screwed. So here is the same tech that we just heard that uses for the Hacker News. Here's the same tech. I used it to create a podcast, like kind of like a tease for like the first like file that you might put in the RSS feed. So this is generated this morning and it's a new show. And I'm really kind of excited about it because I think it works pretty well. I mean, I'll ask for your opinion at the end of the clip. But this could be a great way for me to scale into a whole new genre of podcasts that I've been wanting to cover, but just haven't had the time.
8: 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Join Brent Gervais as he takes you through his daily activities, even the ones he doesn't want you to know about. 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In today's episode, we'll cover the gross thing Brent did in Alex's guest bathroom and the age of the leftovers he had for breakfast and lunch. So, we've got some juicy gossip to dish out today. Apparently, there was some gross behavior that went down in Alex's guest bathroom, and Brent is at the center of it all. And hold on tight, because it gets even worse. We're talking breakfast and lunch leftovers that Brent had. But the real question is, how old were they exactly? Time to investigate and get to the bottom of this disgusting situation. Don't miss out on the inside scoop of Brent Gervais's daily activities, especially the gross stuff. Subscribe to the Daily Brent Review podcast today.
1: So all I have to supply it is the name of a podcast, what is the podcast about, and that's optional, and the main points of the episode, And then after you do that, you give it a few minutes. It's got a couple of templates for you to look at. You approve some of the music and you hit generate. And that's it. It takes about 2 minutes.
2: It was really good.
1: Isn't that something? Isn't that something?
2: I mean, it had a Deviant Chris kind of spin to it, but I think you're onto something.
1: I don't know what you're talking about. I think that just made it more interesting. Kept your attention better, didn't
2: it? How old were those leftovers?
1: I mean, I don't know, like, where this is really going. I don't want to, like, you know, proclaim that all podcasts are screwed, but I look at this and I go, how far off would this be until I could have this generate Linux Action News? Then why do I even need to do it? I mean, there's obviously the analysis, right? That's the key part. But if this thing could take your insights, whew, I don't know if I like that or not.
2: Well, and think about it. Like, some people don't want to be out in public with their voice or their face or whatever, right? And so, but they're intelligent people who have probably some opinions. And so, you know, everybody has a podcast. Well, now really everybody can have a podcast and sound great too.
1: Like, we could have like a Jupiter Broadcasting breaking news feed that isn't like our main podcast, but it's like the feed that immediately covers a story, because we have a pipeline that when we tag a story for covering, it just automatically generates a podcast around it or something. Like, it's just, I don't know. And then you could have people that play clips of the AI generated reader, so that way they're not the only ones in the podcast. And then, like that podcast we started with, the film review podcast, if the voices were that good in real time one day, you could almost have somebody that just acts like a digital co-host that is a wealth of knowledge, assuming we could operate in a world where they actually could draw upon correct facts. It would be really awesome to be able to just say XYZ, and the AI that could speak like a regular co-host and not sound atrocious could chime in.
2: It would be really interesting, especially I think in the tech world, because, you know, we do a ton of research to try to get facts and stuff right. But imagine you had someone as a co-host who was just a depth of knowledge with it, you know, right at your fingertips. Well, not even your fingertips. You just have to talk to them. I think there's something there.
1: They just have to be able to keep your attention.
2: Yeah.
1: You know?
2: And sound intelligible. I think the second examples were totally spot on in terms of, like, easy to listen to. That first example with the Hitchcock Lovin robot wasn't really so good, but the content was there. So, give it another couple months. And
1: yeah, it's like, if you want real-time interaction, the voice quality goes down. If you have time to render it out, you can do higher quality voice models and whatnot. And they probably have a purpose-built capture system. I'm sure they have something built just for what they're doing. Mm. Does make me think, if we've come this far in 6 months, we're going to be at a point in another 6 months where you almost, if it continues at the current trajectory, maybe it doesn't, maybe it levels off for a bit, but we're going to be very close to being able to indistinguish it. Like, if it could punch it up a little bit, if that was punched up a little bit, you take some of the gaps out, it'd be there. It's fascinating.
2: Does this mean we might get, like, better quality ads finally?
1: Well, I wonder how this screws up ads, right? Because do now brands just want to generate their own reads?
2: Oh, yeah, of course.
1: Yeah. And then it's just like radio.
2: Because they can have full control over it. Yeah. Huh. Fascinating.
1: Yeah. And also, if you can have podcasts that are just generated by machines, so there's very little person overhead. Those podcasts, if they had advertising on it, you'd think would sell for really cheap. So that would seem like it would put downward pressure on the price, because you're going to have a lot of cheap inventory of AI-generated podcasts.
2: I hope we get like some meta podcasts that catch all the times these AI podcasts really screwed up, like embarrassed the brand or something like that. And they're just a bunch of snippets of like, AI does it again.
1: I don't see how advertising gets better for podcasters with this capability, because I think like the one I just played for you is close enough for advertisers to start to roll with it for some podcasts. I had the most bizarre dynamic ad experience, because I don't generally listen to podcasts that have dynamic ads, but I was checking out a new podcast and they had a dynamic insertion that was like the antithesis of their brand. Like, this whole podcast was about like decentralized off-grid stuff, right? And this brand was all about like centralized, like, we'll take all your stuff. It was like this real, I was like, what am I? And I thought, and it was so poorly done, I thought it was a parody, because it was so inappropriate for this podcast, and the quality was so bad, and it was at the very start of the show. So it was extremely like just boom, what was going on? It took me, honestly, longer than it should have to realize that it was a really crappy ad. And then, like 60 seconds later, the podcast started. And it sounded completely different, and it was I was shocked. And I can't imagine that's going to get any better with this. And so you could see where, again, the value for value model is going to reward the best content and the best creators. It's going to reward the human creators, obviously. Again, it feels like as these things begin to shift, the value for value model is the model that holds up to all these different challenges for content creation. We'll see. We'll see where the rest of it all goes. But I want to talk about value for value and where JB wants to take it over the rest of this year, kind of where I want to advance it in the more near term as well. So first, I want to send a little value over to Linode. They have been a fantastic supporter of the Jupiter Broadcasting Network, and they support our shows because you guys love their services. So when you try it, you love it. And a great way to support the whole network and office hours is by going to linode.com/Jupiter. That will get you $100 in 60-day credit on a new account, and it lets you really kick the tires and see what Linode is capable of. And the reason why they're giving you $100 is because they think you really will like it if you get a chance to try it. It's not like a trick. It's like, give them the keys, let them take it for a test drive over the weekend kind of a thing, or longer, you know, 60 days, I suppose. And Linode's what we use for everything we deploy to the public since we've gone independent. When it came time to build our new website, heck yeah. When it comes time to set up a PeerTube live stream that we're going to see it all over the world, it's Linode. We're using Linode's S3 object storage on the back end. So like our videos don't just fill up the hard drive on the local machine. They're actually just saved to S3 object storage. That way we don't have to worry about running out of disk space in the middle of a live stream. Same thing for our Nextcloud. One of the things we learned is when we're in the middle of a project, we don't want to run out of disk space. We can take care of that, but we don't want to in the middle of a project. That's not the moment. And so we have Nextcloud that runs on Linode. Our entire team uses that to organize our recording files before and after production. And all of that is using Linode's S3 compatible object storage on the back end. They got cloud firewalls that prevent the crap that you don't even want touching your machine to ever get there because they block it at their network level. 40 gigabit connections come into them, hypervisors, NVMe storage for soups, fast disk, and much, much more. For a blog, a personal site, a portfolio, a resume, maybe your own Nextcloud instance, or for the back end infrastructure for your e-commerce site, Linode can handle it. We've got a rig up there that has 96 cores and like 48 gigs of RAM that's managing like a 5,000 person matrix community. It's incredible. Try it out. Support the show. Linode.com/Jupiter. And thank you, Linode, for sponsoring all the shows on the Jupiter Broadcasting Network. So let's set the scene. A way to think about value for value. I want to, this is me running it past you in the audience. I'd like to get feedback from everybody on this way of thinking about it. But value for value is kind of like, you could describe it as a trade of goods or services or ideas between individuals who share mutual respect and benefit from this exchange of goods, services, values. The idea is to create value by offering something of value to others in exchange for something else, maybe time, talent, or treasure. So I think if you break this down, the idea promotes the importance of treating others with respect and recognizing their contributions, their value, and encouraging individuals to pursue their own self-interest in a productive and responsible manner to build a more prosperous and productive community. And I don't have the words for it, but I have a sense we're seeing it in multiple ways in our community since we started talking about this. And I think you've probably experienced a lot of it, having done a string of meetups, staying at a listener's home while you traveled. Do you like this framing? Could I say it differently? And have you felt a change in the community since we've been talking about this more?
2: Yeah, I think maybe the change that I've seen is we now have a common language to talk about the kind of exchange of talent or offering, you know, one's home for a JB host for a week. That was incredible. It keeps coming down to like, hey, this is a way I can help. And JB has kind of come up with a framework in the last year, year and a half of how to talk about that in a way that's really easy and not awkward. I found before we introduced this kind of idea of value for value, it was a bit more like unsure how to start that conversation of like, hey, I have a thing that I want to contribute. And how do I do that? Where do I do that? In what way? When is it appropriate? So I found that has been a big shift. Now it's like, hey, I got a thing. I'd like to help. There's various avenues, you know, with the website or with boosting is a way to do it, or just offering some help when we're in a town that we're not familiar with. So I found the conversation has been much easier to be had in the last year or so.
1: Yeah, there's a shared language now.
2: Mm-hmm. Mm-hmm.
1: Yeah, that is, I think, probably the key. Is that shared language and the way to think about it too. And I think maybe as I've gotten older or as time has gone on, I don't know, but I've become more appreciative of small businesses that are focused on creating a product and they put a lot of care into it. Like, so, you know, a mechanic shop that is an extremely good mechanic shop, or in this case, a podcast shop that is focused on a set of podcasts. And we just do all we're focused on is just making the best podcast possible. And I think when people recognize that, you want to support that. And I think it draws a certain type of community together, too. And I think that's just been getting stronger as a result of us talking about this more. So I've been thinking about where to take it next, besides like kind of other more obvious ideas that I can get to in a moment. But I was listening to Cole McCormick. I met him during the webinar that we did for Value for Value, which we'll put a link to that in the show notes. That webinar is out now.
2: How did that go?
1: Well, I think better than I expected.
2: Nice.
1: I think it's a webinar that's worth watching. Nick from Fountain covered a lot of interesting details from their side. And I shared a couple bits of, you know, my perspective and answered a few questions. And kind of the warm up, some podcasters joined and we were just sort of, you know, free flow and chatting and whatnot. And Cole McCormick from the America Plus podcast joined. And I could immediately tell that Cole was a strong personality. You know, like you just recognize when somebody's like, oh, that guy's going to be good on air. I can tell immediately that guy. Like I met Brent and I was like, oh, yeah, that guy's going to be great on air. Same with Wes. Not to toot my own horn, but like you just get a sense for people that are going to be great on air. And Cole is definitely great on air and he's got his own podcast. He just actually did a really vulnerable episode where he's going through some tough times and he talks about that. But one of the things he and I chatted about in that pre-webinar, you know, time. Was he's flipping subscriptions around. So he wants to subscribe to his audience. And he's coming up with ways to give sats back to his listeners. So they can stack sats by listening. And they don't just have to use Fountain, like through the community directly. He calls them sat slinger episodes, I think. Or it was a term that we were discussing. And kind of like the idea is like once a month, there's on the live stream at the end of an episode or at the beginning of an episode, there's like some sat giveaways. And we just kind of take a percentage that we have brought in on the JB node. And we give that back to some people that are listening live or people that have written in maybe like, I'm not sure what the mechanism is how people get qualified, but I'm open to ideas there. In fact, that's sort of like the piece I'm missing. Jeff had one actually. Jeff came in with a row of ducks last week. And I thought, let's move this up into this part of the discussion because it's actually been very relevant to this conversation. So Jeff came in with a row of ducks and said, I wonder if the web devs, the great web devs who work on jupiterbroadcasting.com would be willing to set up Albi wallets and maybe link their addresses in their GitHub somewhere or on the website. Maybe they could be on the splits when they come on the show. It would be great to be able to send a little love to the people doing the heavy lifting in the background. So I love this idea. So yes, I think I haven't wanted to be pushy about it, but I do think people that are actively involved in the JB community doing things should probably set up Albi wallets. And if they have profiles online, they should link to them. And Albi makes it pretty easy to do that. Getalbi.com. The splits part is the thing I keyed in on there. And that's the part I really want to do is if someone comes on the show that's working on something with JB, they're in the splits for that episode. And I think that is a no-brainer. Like Jeff would have been there a couple of times when he was here in town. And the thing is, it's that's the part that requires us generating our own RSS feeds. That's one of many, including transcripts and a few other like things like live streaming. Those are one of many things that requires that we begin generating our own RSS feed. Because right now we only have the ability to do splits at the entire episode or at the entire show level. So per feed. So for like all of Office Hours and all of Coda Radio, et cetera, et cetera. And when you can generate the individual episode posts yourself, and you don't have to go through the podcast index proxy. Proxy is the term I'm using, because the value split gets added at the podcast index level. So our RSS feeds come from Fireside. Those are submitted to the podcast index. When you use a podcasting 2.0 app, or you go to the podcast index, at that point, they're adding the value block through an interface that they give me. That value block doesn't let me set per episode splits. If we were generating that value block in our feed, which we should be, because our feed should be the source of truth. So if our feed at Fireside, say like if Dan had gotten off his butt and put value splits in the UI of Fireside, we could do it at that point. Then anywhere that feed touches would have those episode splits, like the podcast index or anywhere else. So we are working on that, but we're taking our time because we want to do it right. And there's other things, life going on and whatnot. But we will get there. We just don't move super fast at some of this stuff. But ideally, that'll be a great way. And that, I think, would really be great for office hours in particular, but Linux Unplugged. I could also see people who give us great boosts and feedback. We could also put them in the splits potentially. You don't want to go crazy with the splits because it splits. Every split has a fee. Every split has multiple HTTP requests and has more traffic overhead and adds the possibility of something not working because you have multiple nodes, you know, instead of one or two nodes, you have like four or five, six nodes in there that if one of them's offline, you're going to generate an error message. So there's some downsides to oversplitting, but I think the community is going to figure that out too. I think we're actually already kind of thinking about it. But it's a great idea, Jeff. Mere Mortals podcast also came in with a row of ducks to echo what Jeff said. He said, I'd like to do something similar, but for all the app developers who allow all this boosting to happen, a nice handy list somewhere would make this way easier. Yeah. So one of the things we do, Mere Mortals, is we do put Podverse and Fountain in the splits and the podcast index, but we ideally would put a whole lot more in there. Just like I said, it creates problems. I really hope that more open source developers get on board with Albi. Albi itself is open source, and they will then, you know, hopefully start getting some of them sweet, sweet sats as a thank you. I think where I see us going with this is some way where we're more actively sending sats back to the community as well, because there is value when you watch and you participate. There's value in that for us. Like, it makes the shows more enjoyable for us. It creates title suggestions for us. It makes a more enjoyable experience for other people watching live. Just still chewing on some of those ideas, but I feel like this is the year to get them worked out, right? This is, the first year was like, honestly, are we sticking with this, right? That was the first year. Now, the second year is how do we make it great? Wes is working on some really great tooling, too, that could automate some of this and help us create leaderboards and things like that one day.
2: Leaderboards. That sounds exciting. I couldn't help but thinking while you were describing this concept that that Jeff suggested that we've seen examples of this in the last several weeks of when a community member has wanted to sort of say thanks to another community member for the efforts. Like, there was that boost in Linux Unplugged last week, I believe, where they were thanking CG Bass Player for like some mentorship with the website stuff, and having a direct way to like do a value for value between community members seems like an awesome concept. And we have some long-term community members who've been with us for years doing like amazing, like Minimac, you're here all the time sorting out the mumble room and stuff like that. And it would be awesome for community members to just directly say thanks to some of these folks who help us with the whole network.
1: Yep. Those that want, of course, there's other ways too. It doesn't have to be sats.
2: Sure.
1: We could always have people that maybe that didn't want to receive sats, but if that person could then maybe let us know and we could give them recognition on office hours or something, some way to say thank you on air. I mean, there's lots of ways to do it. I'm not dead set on any particular idea, but I wanted to open it up because like Jeff and Mere Mortals really got me thinking about it. And I think this is an area that we could have a dialogue over and then kind of refine this idea and then get it sorted here on office hours and then kind of elegantly and slowly roll it out across the shows. If I had a dream, I don't know if it's possible, but my dream would be by the end of the year, we're doing kind of like an award show for the top boosters and messages and
2: the boosties.
1: Yeah, something like that. Yeah. So let's get into them there, Boo. Speaking of that, eh, you know?
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1: Something like that. MRLC comes in with 2,059 sats. Here's my sats for listening and trying out Fountain for 3 months. The app's too buggy for me. It randomly does not automatically download episodes, even though you can see them in the show feeds. I'm going to go try out Podverse with Albie and MoonPay. Thank you. Thank you for, you know, I know I have found Fountain to be, both Fountain and Podverse are very strong for me on iOS. Great apps on iOS. And on Android, I have some more speed bumps and performance issues on both of them. I'm still kind of switching between Podverse and Fountain quite a bit, and it took me a bit, honestly, because I would consider myself a power podcast listener, especially on road trips, so it took me a little bit to transition over, but I have been sticking with it, but it doesn't, I don't think it works for everybody, so I do think Albie's the way to go regardless, because even if Podverse doesn't work out, which I hope it does, it's a great app, you could just use it with the Podcast Index website directly, or the Podverse web player on our website directly. To boost in. So yeah, Albie will be useful. Also, I believe when the other apps kind of come around and start adding boost support, many of them will choose to just integrate with Albie because Albie gives them a lot of infrastructure and it gives a lot of users the option to self-custodial their information, including even using their own node if they want. So their nodes processing the transactions to just doing something where Albie hosts everything and makes it dead easy. That's a compelling product. And, a good team behind it. I mentioned it before on air, but I had a great call. I was very skeptical of anything that has a button in my web browser toolbar. You don't have to use it that way, but that's the default way. I got on a call with the co-founders, and afterwards my concerns were alleviated. I felt much better about it. Hal was right. Comes in with 2,100 sats, boosting on Podverse now. Yeah, there's some bugs and missing features, especially around offline usage, but Podverse is the best podcasting 2.0 app for me so far. That's great. I'm a fan. You know, it's GPL, so that puts it high in my book because what I've learned over the years is the GPL stuff eventually will get there organically, but you'll get rugged with the other stuff, you know? So, like, I kind of feel like investing now because in 5 years, like, it's going to be probably in a great spot. It just takes a long time to build a really feature-complete app. And not only do you have to do all the stuff podcasting apps do that people expect, but then all the podcasting to-do stuff as well, which some of that stuff is brand new. Gene Bean came in with 2048 sats. You mentioned that some other podcasters have been looking at forking the JB website. Any progress on the idea of patching it all up and, you know, making it like a reusable thing? Brent, what do you think? I think that would take somebody from the community wanting to, like, particularly focus on that task because that is in its own task. Separate from everything else we're trying to do with the website, wouldn't you think?
10: Yeah, I think we tried to engineer it somewhat with that in mind, but that certainly wasn't the first driver of how things were orchestrated. And it's certainly possible.
1: I mean, it's a Hugo site at the end of the day.
10: Yeah, exactly. So it's fairly easy to sort of strip JB stuff and replace it. But it's not done that way by default at this point, mostly because that doesn't directly serve us and hasn't been the main thrust of the project. But it's certainly possible. So if someone wants to come in and like reorchestrate things, we're totally open to that. I think one thing we should probably do is choose an appropriate open source license. Right now, we're just kind of winging it. I think that's probably an important thing we should choose before anybody does that kind of work.
1: Should we be good to get input on that? I think, yeah. And we don't want to break production because now it's something that we have in production. And we also, in the back end, could be making some significant changes one day. When we have, at whatever point, we have all of the podcasting 2.0 feeds done and we're generating our own feeds, at that point, the website should be getting generated from the RSS feed and not by scraping Fireside or whatever it might, you know, to put it lightly. And that would significantly change how we render. And I think it actually would be more universally applicable because it would remove the dependency on a particular hosting platform and would instead just look at an RSS file as the source of truth. That would probably make it a more portable project at that point, too.
10: Yeah, so I think if someone was going to take what we have currently, they'd have to do quite a bit of work to just make it a clean slate. But it's certainly possible, and it's not a gargantuan amount of work by any means.
1: Gene Bean continues, keep up the great work, Drew. Your skills are top-notch. Agree on that. And then wraps it up with another row of ducks. Just because I can't let my geekiness go, he writes, maybe a willow tree with a stream could be the logo for the seed pier. Did we come up with a name? Was it Seed Pier? Oh, we liked Seed Pier because it made it obvious.
10: Yeah, I think we threw a few things out there and then promptly forgot about it all.
1: Yep. A willow tree with a stream. Well, somebody needs to generate that up. I'm pretty good with the old stable diffuse, but I bet there's somebody out there that's even better than me, no doubt about it.

0: that came in ahead of time. Blue Munjo came in with, BB 250 sets. And I put this in here because I realize this is part of my problem that I'm having with Graphene OS. I'm sorry, Graphene. Oh, wait, we're not supposed to do that in the show. He writes, on the notifications front, the Pixel phones have something called digital well-being in settings to reduce notifications for our work profiles, schedules, and different focus modes. Does Graphene OS not have these options? I don't think it does.
1: Oh, no.
0: And I've never used that crap, you know, in Android. Like, I remember when both Apple and Google rolled that out, I rolled my eyes. Oh, this is just them appeasing shareholders. Turns out I probably should have learned to use it. And then, yeah, I don't think it is in Graphene OS, which is absolutely part of my problem. I would love to be able to turn off certain notifications at certain times. And we had a live boost during the show from Wood Carver. It's our baller boost, too. Hey, rich lobster! 20,500 sats. Hello there. This is the live notification coming along a podcast. How is the live notification coming along in podcasting 2.0? Right now, I get notifications from Twitch. Isn't there another way? Cheers. Yes. So the lit tag stuff, we experimented with that on the Jupiter test signal. And that also is part of generating our own feeds. One of the trickier parts, actually, because we don't want to manually create a file every time we are about to go live, and end.
1: You were doing it manually, and it quickly became problematic for you, didn't it?
0: Yeah. And it's fine. The way the system works is you kind of announce your intent to go live. So that's an RSS file update, new XML file. Then when you go live, you announce you're live. That's a new XML file. And it's neat, right? Because then Podping sends out the message to the podcast clients. Hey, there's an upcoming show. So if they want, they can display that like Podverse does on the website. It'll display upcoming live shows. And then it sends out another Podping when it goes live. So if you want to get a notification that an episode of JB is live, you get the notification, you tap it, it opens up your podcast player, and you stream the show right there in your podcast app. Then when we're done with the live stream, I do another XML file upload, another RSS feed update that says we're all done. And then when the show's published, we do another RSS file and XML file upload. So it's like four changes to the RSS feed for every time we do a live stream and publish, which is fine, but I just don't want to do that manually. And we want to just generate all of that. And so internally, we're looking at how do we know when we're actually live? How do we know when we got a good live stream and we should actually send out the bat signal, if you will, or the notification, the pod ping that we're at, and update the XML file? And how do we want to do that? And is PeerTube going to be part of that process? Maybe like the API on PeerTube is going to expose when we're live, then we update the feed automatically. We're looking at all of that, Woodcarver, but when we do have that figured out, we will generate the new file. And your experience will just be a notification comes in on Podverse, hopefully Fountain soon. And then you tap that and you begin listening to the stream. Or if you're just looking at your library of podcasts, say you don't want the notification, you're just looking at your library of podcasts. And if you happen to be looking when we're live, there'll just be a live badge next to our episode. It'll look like a regular episode, but it'll have a cool live badge. You tap that and you just tune into our stream. And so I'll just use an open standards on the background, in the background. So we'll get there.
1: You know, for us, Chris, I'm going to be curious how that works for problem solving. I know we've, you know, some of these new technologies, we've had a few issues here and there. So I'm curious to see once we automate it, what are our recourses, you know, if we need to republish a stream or like, you know, PeerTube needs to be reset or something like that. We got to keep that in mind when we're setting all this up.
0: Yep. That is definitely one of the things we're considering. Like this morning, we had an issue where PeerTube just didn't accept the stream. That happens, you know, once every four or five streams, kind of seemingly randomly at this point. We start streaming and PeerTube acts like it never saw the request to connect. And if we shared that URL, we're kind of screwed because I have to delete that post, recreate a new post, generate a new feed key, and restream. And it creates a whole new URL to share and all that kind of stuff. If you had sent out a pod ping and told everybody, go listen or watch over here. And then I had to do that because randomly PeerTube didn't accept the stream. It would be a bad experience. So, yeah, we're thinking about that, too, because it happened just today for office hours. So it does happen occasionally. There's processes to figure it out. There's a lot of ways we can do it. That's part of the problem is we just kind of have to try each one of them. And that just takes time.
1: I have another question for you, Chris, that kind of came up while we were reading the boosts. How

0: Do we know, or do we even care, that particular boosters are actual listeners and not just some kind of fancy AI listeners that are just boosted in whatever they want? For instance, this wooden 501, it sounds like, I don't know, I'm starting to question things. The boosties. Sounds like an end of the year award show for the best boost of the year across all of Jupiter Broadcasting. That could be generated. I don't know. Do we care?
1: Well, if it is, it's a long con because wooden is boosted in multiple times. So it I think actually is an interesting question, but it is going to be a very limited problem if it is a problem, because there is a cost to boost. A boost is not free.
0: Yeah.
1: And so you have to actually spend the sats to send the message in. So you can, that's not going to scale very far, is it? Because that's going to get too expensive pretty darn fast. It's not like email where it can be essentially free to spam, or Twitter. There is an actual cost. A website, I mention this from time to time just because I think it's actually a really great implementation. A website where this is, I think, implemented and working is Stacker News. I've talked about this before. Stacker News replaces upvotes with sats. So you just hit a lightning bolt as an upvote and it sends one sat. And if you see a comment you like, you hit the like button, but you're sending them one sat. And just even costing one sat, I have never, and I've been following this site for a year, I've never seen spam on this website.
0: Wow.
1: I've never seen a spam website post or anything like that. And it's so obvious, the stuff that's clear signal, because the best stuff gets like this. This post has 6,000. The guy that wrote the aftermath, at aftermath, earned 6,327 sats for his top post.
0: That's not nothing. Like, that's
1: 1,600 sats. No.
0: 1,600 people saying, yep.
1: People stack sats on this website. It is a legitimate thing people do. I see people that brag about, like, you know, posting and whatnot. Like, I've made, I don't know, something like 10,000 sats. I just posted a few things and people upvoted it. This guy did a trip to El Salvador and did an honest live report and got 28,000 sats for it. That's, you know, that's nice. And it's one or two sats at a time. I think you could actually hit the button multiple times if you want, but it costs you. The sats have to come from somewhere. They're a scarce item. So I think you can't really manipulate it too far when there is a slight cost to the transaction, which is really, I think, where proof of work came from and all of that. But speaking of El Salvador, is it too soon?
0: Ooh, no, it's never too soon or something like that.
1: I would love to hear from anybody who has any connections, relationship, or is in El Salvador, specifically San Salvador, because I may be in the area. I don't want to say too much. I don't know who's listening, but I may be in the area. and I'd love to reach out and meet people, maybe do a little get together down there. It's going to be a little bit, but maybe towards the end of the year, when the dry season arrives, perhaps, when the rain stops. And I would love to make a connection to people down there and start building out a little network down there. So El Salvador could be coming up. And now Brent's just got to figure out how he can get himself in on the ride, too. Come on, Brent. We can figure it out.
0: Once there's an invitation.
1: Boost for El Salvador, everybody. let's get enough sats so we can buy Brent a plane ticket. Let's boost Brent to El Salvador.
0: I'd take a boat, too, if we needed to.
1: Oh, boy. Wouldn't that be something?
0: Yeah.
1: Oh, man. Especially if we could leave from Seattle. It'd be a long ride, but.
0: Yeah, but it'd be like quite the experience. Imagine everything we can get done.
1: Yeah, especially they had Starlink on that boat.
0: Right?
1: Mm-hmm. Mm-hmm. All right, well, that wraps us up. This is an episode where we're kind of putting a flag in the ground, and we're looking for your feedback on the next steps for JB and Value for Value, how we can contribute back to our community more and build that out and get people thinking and talking about that more. Let us know what you think. Of course, you can always go to officehours.hair to get episode links. There's a contact page there. And boost it. You can always get Albie and then go to the podcast index, like we talked about, or try a new podcast app at newpodcastapps.com. You can earn sats while you listen with Fountain. That's pretty great. Podverse, the GPL app of love and cross-platformness, also very great. And I feel like I have more to share in the future about podcast apps, but they're not public yet with their information. But I hopefully will have a big announcement, maybe in a couple of office hours, if we're still doing the damn show. I'm not sure what's going to happen first. The big announcement that some other person's making that I happen to know about, or I kill this show. Probably me killing the show. We'll see. Probably depends on how the ad sales go. And the booze. Gotta be honest with you. All right. I got stuff to do. Time to get out of here. See you next time. Now, take this with a grain of salt, but PC World, or I guess it's PC Mag, has a post, I guess, from today. As we go on the air, they just posted this a couple hours ago. Mastodon sees a dip in active users after the Twitter exodus surge. They say in the first week of January, the site had roughly 1.8 million active users, a contrast peak of 2.5 million active users in early December. So they're saying in 1 month, they've seen this big decline. I don't know. Do you guys think if this was true, what would be the reason? Why would Mastodon be seeing a decline right now?
0: Oh, I think a lot of people had the week off and they just went and did better, bigger and better things.
2: I've seen some folks that just decided, you know, social media, maybe I don't need a whole lot of it in this year.
1: That's what I'm wondering. If people are doing like a New Year's resolution of just, you know what? I already took off Twitter. Maybe I'll just stop using social media altogether.
2: And I think, you know, there's going to be different areas of, you know, sub-communities of Twitter that have seen greater or lesser exodus, you know? And so the longer Twitter goes that it's not a complete garbage fire, it's just like it's easier to just keep using it or stay on it. Or maybe you were using both, but then, you know, fewer people migrated than you expected and it's easy enough to just stay on Twitter.
1: I also think we have to go in pretty skeptical. It's already, you know, we know how hard it is to measure how many Linux users are out there.
2: I was going
1: to
2: ask, how are they measuring this? Yeah, I've not looked into that.
1: I'm sure you could measure a few centralized locations, but after many, many years of looking at all these reports of Linux market usage and Linux user share, I'm just very skeptical when they try to measure this kind of stuff. I bet you this is off. That's my gut instinct. It's based off of some reporting from various different outlets. I don't think PC Mag did the actual research themselves. So I would bet the flaw probably is somewhere in the data.

0: Hello, friends, and welcome back to your weekly Linux talk show. My name is Chris.
1: My name is Wes.
2: My name is Brent.
3: And my name is Alex.
0: Hello, gentlemen. Yes, Alex, it's great to have you on board. Stand by. I'll tell you why Alex is here this week, because we have kind of a theme for kicking off the new year, and it's going to involve a little raw honesty with you guys. And today we'll share a unique quality that I think Linux and free software has that no other operating system could match, and kind of how that's going to influence some of our thinking for this year, and probably why it makes us stick with Linux in the long haul, even when there are problems. So if you're challenged right now, this might be good for you to hear. Plus, we're also kicking off the Jellyfin January challenge. We're going to tell you all about that in just a little bit. And then we're going to round out the show with some great boosts, some picks, and a lot more, including some good feedback. So I want to say good morning to our friends over at Tailscale. Oh, Tailscale. This was a treat in my holiday stocking. It is a mesh VPN protected by WireGuard. It is so great. It's the only way I run my Nextcloud now. It's going to change your game. Say goodbye to inbound ports. Turn them all off and go with Tailscale. So go say good morning at tailscale.com. Get it for free up to 20 devices. And of course, we have to say good morning to our virtual lug time appropriate greetings. Mumble Room, hello, hello.
4: Good
0: hello.
4: Evening, guys.
5: Happy science.
0: Hello.
3: Hello, everyone.
0: Happy science, indeed. That virtual lug could get a little more real if you're going to be at scale this year, March 9th through the 12th at the Pasadena Convention Center. Linux Unplugged is going to be there.
2: Oof. Crazy. You know, I've never been.
0: What?
2: I know. We had plans in early 2020 to go. And, well, we all know what happened then. So I've never been. This will be a new experience for me.
0: I am shocked by that. I am absolutely shocked by that.
1: Well, you remember for a while they weren't letting Canadians through the border. And
0: I honestly don't remember a time before, Brent. So, you know.
2: Fair.
1: It's best to black those out right away.
0: You know, I've traveled across parts of the country with Brent in my home. And so in my mind, he's just gone. And he's everywhere. He's always there. Wow. That's really something.
2: You do have that photo of me on your fridge that goes everywhere. So there's that.
0: I am not particularly jazzed about returning to Pasadena. I mean, we were just there. It's a great place, but we were just there. But I felt like it's important. Here's my rough idea for how we're going to handle Scale Boys. Is it's going to be a little bit different this year. We're not going to take Jupes, number one. And Crazy Jeff, even though he's already more than halfway to Scale, Crazy Jeff has offered to come up to the studio and help us out with a few projects around here.
1: What?
0: So then it got me thinking, what if we also flew in Brentskis a few days before Scale? And we all kind of got together and we did a little bit of a sprint, a little mini sprint, got a few projects banged out here at the studio.
1: Oh, that sounds like a great idea.
0: This is like 50 days away. It's not that far away. And if time allows, I'd like to do a little mini meetup up in my hometown of Mount Vernon at a brewery there with, you know, audience welcome. We just hang out. They got a great open area. They could probably receive up to about 100 people. So plenty of space. And they're totally down with it. We've already chatted with them about it. And so I'm thinking, like, it'll be the week before Scale. We'll do a little meetup here in the Pacific Northwest. We'll go down. We'll probably do a caravan for anybody that wants to join us down to Scale and get another Airbnb down in Pasadena again and do that whole thing. You and I have a couple of shows we'll have to record down there. There'll be a LUP and a LAN. And it may be just around episode 500.
1: Oh, boy.
0: Mm-hmm. I don't know what we're going to do for that. I don't know. But it might be like that week of Scales, like episode 500. So it's going to be fun. I don't know if we'll be there for all 4 days, but yeah.
2: That sounds risky.
0: Yeah, I agree. It is a little crazy, but we're going to put it all together. It's a little mini meetup, a little sprint at the studio, and then we're going down to Scale. And of course, we'll have to do a meetup down there too.
1: Well, yeah.
0: That's the only reason I really go. I just want to see everybody. So that's all coming up. I just kind of realized it all this weekend, so I don't have dates. I don't have meetup pages yet.
1: More of those to come.
0: Yeah, but I wanted everybody to put it on their radar if they're thinking about Scale or they're in the general area.
2: Do you think we might have one of these fancy matrix rooms for that, or will we use the West Coast crew one?
0: I could see a Scale chat room or something. We're going to get into a couple of things today in the show. And Alex is here to help us get into the Jellyfin January challenge that we're doing across Linux Unplugged and self-hosted. So we're going to tell you a little bit about that here in a moment. And this got me thinking more broadly about themes that we might reflect on for the year for the show. And when I looked back at our 2022 arc, I saw really two strong themes stand out. One was decentralization, and the other was immutability. If we really thought about it, we could probably come up with some other ones. And I was thinking for this year, maybe we'd be a little more intentional. And I thought, if I were thinking about themes for 2023, sovereignty around data, self-hosted services, licenses and software, ownership around the things that you actually get, like Giraffian OS on a Pixel 7, and quality. And I thought maybe we could talk a little bit about what quality is, because I think when you think of quality, you probably think of like how well something is built.
1: Yeah.
0: The seams around like the phone or the seams of a Tesla, that's when you think of quality, right?
1: Fit and finish and right.
0: But there is a different kind of quality too, right? There are other qualities that you can appreciate. So I want to talk about why Linux has a couple of those that I think are more important than any of the other kind of like fit and finish type quality stuff. And so those are themes that I want to talk about throughout the whole year is quality, ownership of what you actually have. You know, you get root access, you have control over it, you have sovereignty over it. And I'm wondering if you guys have any other suggestions of like themes that we might kind of look at through the year.
2: I think there's something to be said for longevity. I know, you know, Alex, for instance, is a guy who's constantly tinkering on something. But I think there's an importance to having like permanence to the things that you're learning. So if you implement something, it will last more than, you know, it'll serve you more than a month, for instance. It'll maybe it lasts a year, maybe it lasts 2 years. So I feel like some skills that you can gain and build into something that helps your everyday life for maybe even years to come that's a theme I'd like to explore.
4: There's nothing more permanent than a temporary solution, though. We all know this to be true.
2: But that's where like declarative configurations and such come to mind for me. And Alex, I know you're a big fan of that.
4: Oh, yeah.
0: Yeah, that's a great example of build it once and then you can repeat it, rebuild it again and again. What about you, Wes? Do you have any thoughts of like a theme that might be a lens we look at things through 2023?
1: Perhaps some simplicity, maintainability. Like we have a lot of these options that we can do, but how do we decide like which ones we can do well and that are worth the trade-off in our time?
0: Yeah, and I think along with that, maybe repairability too, which is, I don't know if that's quite the right word, but the ability to take something that's failed and replace a component and then continue to use it. So you don't have to throw out the whole thing because a singular widget failed.
1: And make it easy that you can like understand all of the components that are a part of your system that you need it to be operating.
0: Mm-hmm. Yeah. Yeah, it was really nice because we had a DC electrical issue for the first time in Jupes. This last week.
1: It was great. Our electricity stopped working.
0: Yeah. Actually, it wasn't so bad because it was just the DC reading lights along the driver side of Jupes. So that was all that was it died. And it was we were replacing a bulb and some junk fell in there and it created an arc and then it just blew the fuse. Mm. And so we knew why. And so it wasn't like a big deal. So we contacted Thor, the manufacturers, and it was amazing. They sent us like diagrams of everything for the electrical and where it's all going, all the categorizations of the different things and what fuses they go into.
1: Oh, that's great.
0: And oh my God, this is so much more now manageable for us, right? Like we don't have to take it into a shop now to get these things fixed. We can just fix it ourselves now. So that's not necessarily simpler because I have to do that work now or Hadia has to do that work now. But I guess it's simpler in the fact that we don't have to drive into the shop and pay somebody to fix it. We just now have the ability to fix it.
2: I mean, there's something to be said for transparency, too. With those diagrams, now you have more transparency into what's happening, you know, under the hood, let's say, of Lady Jupes. And I feel like that's one of the strengths of open source, too, is if you want, you can go have a look and see what's going on and change it to your liking.
4: I absolutely subscribe to this theory when it comes to 3D printing. And this is a topic, you know, it's not directly relevant to Linux, but it's relevant to freedom and open source and stuff like that. So Thor sending in the schematics for this electrical system, that's incredible. So many manufacturers for other products sit on that stuff as proprietary information. They don't want to give you the part numbers, the widgets or whatever, because they will be able to sell you or upsell you on either a full replacement for the entire system or widget or whatever it is, or make you have to go to their specific service provider who's been, air quotes, certified on their special source. But Prusa, when everybody asks me, what printer should I buy? And they're saying, well, the Ender 3 is only $200 or $300 and the Prusa is $750. I'm like, yeah, but everything about that Prusa is completely open source. All the hardware schematics are available. All of the parts, apart from the metal ones, you can 3D print yourself with freely available models and that kind of thing. And I just think that kind of openness and that kind of, it's almost like a right to repair kind of mindset, but not just in physical stuff, but in software as well.
0: Yes.
4: That kind of thing for me is just so, so important these days.
0: And the more you do it, the more powerful it feels. Like you realize there's a big idea behind it. Like this is, there's something to this because it makes it, you're no longer subscribed to that company or that organization for making that thing better or improving it or keeping it going.
1: Well, and yeah, the keeping it going part especially, right? Like with so many things that have cloud components now, whether it's like a proprietary product or just like in some sort of consumer gadget, you just have to sort of hope that the business remains good, that it's still useful in there, or they don't decide to dramatically pivot their product line.
0: Yeah, and I think a lot of us have been burned by stuff like that over the years. We've seen it. And I,
1: just when you get really used to it.
0: I put a line here in the doc, and I feel like this is sort of sums it up, is we're not control freaks, we're just control enthusiasts. And the idea is like, there's a whole world of stuff we have no control over, especially I think 2023, it's really going to feel like that. And you just kind of have to come to a certain peace with that. But there are things that we can elect to have absolute control over. And I think you can enjoy that. And you can kind of enthusiastically take control over those things. And I think users have more power with free software because of that, right? We have the power to select what we invest our time in. So that's more control. You have the power to invest your time and to learn certain things. That's something you can absolutely control. And you can repair things. And choosing things that you can repair is something you can control, software or hardware. And I think if you accept what you can't control and you embrace and enjoy what you can control, it could bring a certain, I don't know, it's like, it's not quite a life philosophy, but it almost feels like it. It almost feels like you're coming to a certain life philosophy that can kind of bring you some peace. I really like it.
4: Well, Brent and I were talking just this week about him building a new NAS, which I think we'll come on to later in the episode. And he was saying to me, oh, I want to do this once and I want it to last a long time. And I said, well, why don't you automate it? You could almost hear the gears in his mind going, but isn't automation for stuff I'm going to do all the time?
2: Mm-hmm.
4: And during our conversation, it became clear to me that actually the building blocks, the modular components of this automation, the different Ansible roles in this case that we were using, they form easily understandable chunks of stuff that he can deploy Samba and then deploy a certain other service and just have a different role specialized for each task and then lift and shift and reuse those specific components on different projects in the future, or just have it documented for this thing that he's built until the end of time.
0: Yeah, it's beautiful. It's self-documenting. And I think that's exactly where we should take this next. Linode.com/unplugged. That's where you go to get $100 in 60-day credit on a new account. And it's a great way to support the show while you're checking out the best, fast, reliable cloud hosting in the business. You got to try it for your next project or the next thing you want to learn. If it's internal stuff to you or if it's something people are going to use externally, I wholly recommend Linode, especially just because they continue to make it better and better. Linode is turning up past 11 this year. They're adding a dozen new data centers. That's remarkable. They've rolled out NVMe storage to their rigs, which just have incredible IOPS per gigabyte. They've got AMD EPYC CPUs. You can go with GPU rigs if you like. And they've got these systems that are these perfectly priced nanodes. So no matter what you're trying to hit, price to performance, Linode has something for you. That's like a, you know, kind of steak and potatoes thing about these different hosting providers, but it's something you need to know. But I think what takes Linode above and beyond everybody else is their 19-year track record of just killing it, right? Building a great product, making it super stable, and then backing it with support that's one phone call away, one ticket, one email, one chat, 365. That gives you the peace of mind when you're running it for a business or when it's running infrastructure that's important to you, your family, your team, whatever it might be, right? I mean, you don't just accidentally make it this long in this business when you're solely surviving on the merit of the product. Like, that doesn't just accidentally happen. And along the way, their guiding stone has been Linux. When they became their own ISPs, they needed to do something a little extra beyond what any other provider had done before. And there just wasn't really a great technology stack to provide it. So they built it on top of Linux. One of the very first companies to use Linux-powered routers, to use Linux in places nobody'd ever considered using Linux in the data center before. Linode had to do that not to be flashy, not to brag about it, but to build the best product. That runs deep throughout Linode. And I also want to mention they have not just a one-click deployment, but a really nice guide to go along with it to deploy Mastodon in just a few minutes. I don't know, maybe you're not going to have 1,000 users on there, maybe you will. But I think one nice thing about the Fediverse is you can stand up your own instance with your own domain name, your own identity, and then you can join the Federation and participate as much or as little as you want, but you have your home base. And Linode makes it so simple to do that, and why not try it with our $100 credit, support the show, and play around with the back end of Mastodon? You've probably heard all about Mastodon, maybe you've even been talking about Mastodon, maybe even advocating Mastodon. But have you actually deployed it? Now's your chance. Why not? You got $100 to play around with on the best cloud host in the biz. Go to linode.com/unplugged, grab that $100, support the show, and try something out. linode.com/unplugged.
1: I thought maybe we could set the vibe here for this discussion a little bit. There's a quote that I shared with you earlier this week, Chris, that I think you appreciated as well. It's from one of my favorite authors, Terry Pratchett. He's brilliant, hilarious, very observant, and some nice wry commentary on, you know, our society and how we structure things. This is a quote from his book, Men at Arms. "The reason that the rich were so rich," Vimes reasoned, "was because they managed to spend less money. Take Boots, for example. He earned $38 a month plus allowances. A really good pair of leather boots cost $50. But an affordable pair of boots, which were sort of okay for a season or two, and then leaked like hell when the cardboard gave out, cost about $10. Those were the kinds of boots Grimes always bought, and wore until the soles were so thin that he could tell where he was in Ankh Morpork on a foggy night by the feel of the cobbles. But the thing was that good boots lasted for years and years. A man who could afford $50 had a pair of boots that still be keeping his feet dry in 10 years' time, while the poor man, who could afford only cheap boots, would have spent $100 on boots in the same time and would still have wet feet. This was Captain Samuel Vimes' boots theory of socioeconomic unfairness."
2: You know, it reminds me so much of what I did this week, which is that server build that I've been doing with this NAS. And Alex, I think you spent most of your time coaching me with a bit of humor, because I was taking like disparate parts from all these machines that I have laying around that I haven't used in a while and trying to clump them all together into one working system for me.
4: How old was the oldest component you found? Wasn't it like 13 years?
2: No. It was like 19, you researched.
4: That's right. It was that ATI Radeon 9800 or something GPU.
2: 9800XXL.
4: I'm amazed that thing didn't even use an AGP slot. Never mind PCI.
1: Right?
0: Did you say 19 years? Did you say
2: 19? 19 years. And I didn't even realize this thing was this old. And okay, it was like my first computer. But I feel like in the spirit of this discussion, I had it on hand. It was in a case that could take a lot of drives. And so it was already in there. So I figured, well, geez, maybe I'll just try booting up this thing and getting it working. And
1: you have components from your first computer. I mean, the rest of this neat project aside, that's beautiful. I lost those years ago.
0: Or he's a pack rat.
2: Well, I think I always had this machine with this purpose in mind, which is like the case itself is a useful thing. And like cases, you know, the technology in cases doesn't really change much. It's the guts that change, right? And so I just thought, okay, I've been wanting to do this for years. And I've had this like janky Franken NAS thing going on with this X220 laptop that I have connected a few USB drives into. But that thing, during this Jellyfin challenge we've been doing this last few days that we'll touch on in a sec, I ran into a few issues that I was like, USB controlled hard drives, this is not going to work for me.
0: We've all been there, Brent.
2: It turns out the 19-year-old hardware was giving me a lot of problems, and I couldn't find a power connector for the graphics card because it was so old. So Alex was like, come on, just scrap this like 20-year-old hardware and use something more modern. So I got my modern hardware out, which was only 12 years old.
0: Ah.
2: But I built this thing. And I think as a NAS, you know, it is completely an acceptable reuse of what was once built as quite a powerful workstation for me to do video editing and photo editing on. And I used that thing for years. And so in this spirit of like reusing equipment and changing it and modifying it, I took it from one case that wouldn't accept very many hard drives at all, threw it in this, you know, 20-year-old case. And now all of a sudden I have a completely different use for hardware that I've had kicking around that was originally intended for a specific purpose and now is doing something completely different, but with extremely modern software on it as well. And I think that's a beautiful thing.
0: That's one of the great things about Linux right there, right?
4: Yes, it absolutely is. And if you look back at where, I guess, cell phones were 12 years ago, I mean, every year, hardware updates were meaningful. You know, PCs in that time from that 19 to 12 year period were like phones have been between that 12 to, I guess, 6 year period from now. And I think, you know, if you have hardware that's sort of 5 or 6 years old, it's almost as good as hardware that's brand new today. Yes, things today are more powerful and more energy efficient and what have you, but there's still a big gulf between something that's 6 years old and 12 years old, much more so than 6 and 0 years.
0: Yeah, I completely agree. And I think when you are doing something that's limited by network speed, you have a little bit more play there on the actual like performance. But when it's something that's more limited on compute or disk IO, then it's going to hurt a little bit more.
1: I think maybe there's also like a theme here of trade-offs as part of, you know, the how we're going to have to implement things.
0: Right? I like where your head's at.
1: And so like you just have to decide like, well, maybe I can reuse this. It's not going to be quite as fast, but what are my needs? Maybe I'd like it to be faster. Can I put up with it not being faster because it lets me continue using the stuff I've already invested in that I'm not quite ready to get rid of?
4: Typically for a NAS, the single limiting factor on performance is transcoding media. In the old days, it used to be CPU performance. We had software encoding with FFmpeg. It was the standard. Right, so you wanted more cores, more threads, faster this, faster that. And it scaled very, very well for the more of those that you had. So if you had a dual Xeon box, you got a very fast transcode. Whereas nowadays, with QuickSync, you know, something from like the 600, the HD 600 generation or newer, so that's the 8th gen Intel or newer, you just don't need a powerful CPU anymore because it's all offloaded to hardware. And Chris, you've got the Odroid H3 Plus, which is a perfect example of that.
0: Yeah, just a little tiny Intel CPU. I mean, the thing just pulls 2-3 watts at idle. Nice. Absolutely nothing. And then you throw a QuickSync in there, and it's basically got hardware chips dedicated to processing H.264 video. And it means, for me too, like, whole other angle, but not really worth getting into this episode, is power usage too is an aspect for me. And that's where that works really nice. But I, you know, Wes, I think too, it's, you when you say simplicity, I don't know if that's the right, I don't know if that's quite it, because sometimes, like, the Linux desktop can be more complicated in some senses. You know what I mean? But there's still a simplicity at the abstract.
4: There's less black box magic going on. If you want to figure out why something's misbehaving, you can go spelunking right the way down and figure out what it is with Linux.
1: Yeah. Well, and I think part of it is, you're right, and especially like fully configured, full-fledged desktops. But you have the option and you can kind of build the system that you want, you know, and you can choose. It depends on the experience again, but you can set things up like, I understand the components that went into this system, mm-hmm. you know, yeah, exactly as Alex is saying, right? It's like, I can see this because I've set them aside versus, you know, on other operating systems, you end up sort of having to discover what they've set up for you and you may or may not be able to disable it or control it or tell it to run less often.
0: Or you put a good example in our doc of Nextcloud, using Nextcloud plugins and building that up versus using dedicated apps.
1: And it's a personal choice. It'll depend on the scenarios, right? But like, are you trying to build like the best version of the thing or a version that's robust enough to meet your use cases?
0: Yeah.
1: And then can you, you know, is that just one less thing you have to maintain that you cannot worry about if it meets your goals? And helps you keep that in-house and you're not tempted to, you know, put it into a proprietary service.
0: Or I think like another example would be one of the reasons I choose to use Podverse.fm, the podcast client, is because it's GPL. And it's on Android, it's on iOS, it's on the web. I feel like it's rug pull immune. Whereas an app like Pocket Cast, God bless, has been moved around several times, mm-hmm. has been bought and sold. There's just, I'm not as comfortable with that. And if, when I think about things that are important, my media and my podcast consumption is one of those, is something I'm trying to become more self-sovereign about, I guess. And I don't want my podcast app to all of a sudden be pulled in one direction by a strategy tax. And I feel like free software is more immune to that. And so that's why even if Podverse doesn't have every single feature, like one feature I kind of miss from Overcast is Overcast has a really good voice boost system. So if the podcast doesn't have great audio, you hit that. It basically does inline compression and EQ. I love that feature. I miss having that feature, but the ultimate long-term goal of not having any surprises and about always having this available to me is more important than the voice boost feature.
1: Well, and it seems like a fitting thing too for podcasts in particular, right? Because you have this like delightful, just throw up an RSS feed, decentralized system.
0: Yeah.
1: And to then be dependent or worried about your proprietary or just sort of not trustworthy client at the end. Sure, it's, you know, relatively simple to switch, but if you listen to a lot of podcasts, why bother?
0: Mm-hmm.
4: These are the same forces that had me thinking about Jellyfin again. And we mentioned it in Self-Hosted 87, where you and I, Chris, have skipped off the atmosphere of Jellyfin several times over the last couple of years and always ended up going back to Plex because it's just comfortable. It just seems to have that bit more fit and finish and polish. But we both know deep down that the business objectives of Plex as a company are at odds with what we want as self-hosters and people who want to invest in a solution for the long term.
0: Bitwarden.com/Linux. 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This is also great for businesses, open source teams, maybe more so than ever. Bitwarden is a great product. It's what Wes and I use. It's open source. It's been vetted by the community, millions of eyeballs, and Bitwarden vaults are end-to-end encrypted with zero knowledge encryption. That even includes the URLs for the websites that are saved in there. That's better than the other products out there. And if you're, say, a little disappointed in LastPass right now, like so many of us are, there is actually a really, really handy Bitwarden migration kit at bitwarden.com/migrate. That's how I moved over to Bitwarden years ago, and it took minutes. I felt silly for not doing it sooner because Bitwarden is clearly a better product, and it's so simple to transition from LastPass. It's just the best thing to store, manage, and share secrets and sensitive data out there. And the mobile apps are top-tier mobile apps. They integrate so nicely with the OS, iOS, and Android. They make it no problem at all to have a unique username, a unique password, and even a unique email address for every site, service, and app that you use. Whether it's on the desktop, it's in the web, it's on a mobile app, Bitwarden just makes it easy across all those apps and services. And one thing that gives us confidence about Bitwarden is that it's open source. 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
1: Well, with self-sovereignty and self-hosting in mind, this is probably the perfect time to announce the new challenge going on this month, Jellyfin January. Alex is here today with us to tell us more.
4: I remember Linux Action Show back in the old days, the Arch 30-day challenge was about the first set of episodes that I came in on.
0: Yeah!
4: And so I thought, we haven't done one of those as a network in some time. Why don't we do Jellyfin January?
0: Yeah, across multiple shows. I think it's a great idea.
1: Love it.
4: So for the month of January, the idea is that Chris, Wes, Brent, and I turn off our Plex servers and migrate to Jellyfin, warts and all. And you'll hear in episode 87 of Self-Hosted that I'm not super positive about the outlook for this challenge. However, we're, what, 8 days in as we record this? And I am loving it.
0: Is it the honeymoon phase or will it stick? That's the question.
4: I wondered this, because there are a couple of things I haven't solved yet, like remote access for friends and family.
1: Yeah.
4: and audiobooks for the wife.
2: Oh, we better get that one solved.
4: She's actually going to come on to the episode on, I think, the 27th of January and give us a wife's approval factor of Jellyfin on Self-Hosted. So,
0: oh, good.
4: You know, if you're interested in hearing what my wife thinks, she'll be on that one. But we had a few ground rules of engagement. So Plex servers must be offline. No just leaving it off in the background, leaving it on in the background, just thinking, well, if Jellyfin screws up, I can just app switch back to the old one. Because that's what we've always done in the past. I want to hold you gents accountable. Who's turned their Plex off?
2: Well, I never had one, so mine's been off.
0: I don't know if Wes ever had a Plex.
1: I did, but I mostly just used it for interopt with other folks who were already on the Plex ecosystem, you know? But nope, that's turned down now.
0: I thought about starting up my Plex client to check to see if any of you guys had your Plex servers on.
2: I noticed Drew still has his on.
0: Oh.
2: Drew, come on.
4: Oh, Drew, we're outing you, boy.
0: Oh, we got him.
1: Maybe Drew should, you know, like, unshare with us for the duration of the month.
0: I feel like a bit of a cheater, though. I do feel like a bit of a cheater because I, on the Apple TV, I'm still just using Infuse. They have the SwiftFin app, which is a dedicated Swift-based Jellyfin app for the Apple TV.
1: Sounds promising.
0: But it's only in beta, and Apple has this ludicrous limit on how many beta testers you can have.
2: What?
0: And it's filled up.
4: Is that right? I think it came out a couple of days after Self-Hosted.
0: No, I don't think so, but I will switch the moment it comes out.
4: Okay.
0: I promise. So for me, the switch has been pretty minor, other than I didn't find the script that was sent into the show to sync my watch status. And that hurts because I was in the middle of a couple of shows.
1: Oh, no.
0: And I didn't even think about it. But of course, the kids also have a couple of shows. And like, so The Simpsons, that's like 33 seasons that all got reset, it's no good.
2: Well, I wondered if one of you would figure that out, how to do some migration of metadata.
0: We did get an email and a boost into Self-Hosted that it suggested an app.
1: Oh,
0: that.
1: Very nice.
0: And I think we might have one in this episode too. Stay tuned for that. I can't remember. I was going to pull it up, but I think I forgot.
4: There's a few ways you can do it. If you want to do it completely offline, it gets a little more complicated. Probably the easiest way is to sync it through Trakt.tv, TARKT.tv. But then you're uploading your watch history to a cloud service, which is possibly one of the reasons you're migrating away from Plex in the first place. So is that really the solution? I don't know. But it is one of the things that we should probably look at as part of this challenge. Now, some of the other criteria was getting things like hardware transcoding working. QuickSync support for me has been absolutely flawless. So I just checked one box or selected one item in a drop-down box in the server settings, and it worked perfectly. And that's on an Intel i5-8500. How's that Odroid treating you, Chris?
0: Well, I haven't got any errors, so I think that means it's working, but I don't know how to absolutely verify it. I think the absence of FFmpeg errors means that it's functional. But I'm wondering, did you pass through what? Because I think I just passed through dev DRI, like, you know, device zero, but then I just passed that on the container side just to dev DRI.
4: /dev/DRI. That's all I do.
0: Okay, that's all I did inside the container.
4: It picks up the render device that way. But it's super easy to check. You just log into the host via SSH and then do a sudo intel_gpu_top. And that gives you a dedicated little application that gives you basically like top for your Intel iGPU.
1: Oh, that's great.
0: What was it again?
4: Intel_gpu_top.
0: Okay. I'll look into that. I'll check that because I knew there must have been a better way. I will play a video and then run that. My other issue is I may not have, because I'm such a fancy boy, I may not have any videos on there at the moment that aren't just natively played back by the client too.
2: Well, it's the best case scenario, isn't it?
0: But I'm sure I could dig something up.
4: That is one of my absolute favorite things about Jellyfin so far. When it decides to transcode something, I can go into my server dashboard and click on the little information icon on the now playing stream, and it will give me a really thorough rundown. It'll say, this video codec is not supported by this client, and this is the reason it's transcoding. Or the video codec is supported, but the audio codec isn't, so this is why it's transcoding at this number of frames per second, etc., etc.
0: Jeez, that is great.
1: Yeah, freaking rad.
4: It's lovely. It's so nice.
0: I do like the dashboard and admin stuff in Jellyfin better so far.
4: And the reporting's got so much better. So again, in Self-Hosted, we talked about Tautuli and how I was going to really miss that. But actually, because there's now a server reporting plugin that does 90% of what Tautuli does, I don't miss it at all.
0: That's great news. Okay. I was wondering about that, so I'll play around with that. I'm really happy with my setup so far, guys. Can I share it with you?
1: Please do.
0: So for people that are not familiar with, Jellyfin is a web app that supports native clients for like your set-top box, and it can stream media on your server of various formats. And you can have user accounts, so you can have different profiles, so you can have your kids have an account, or your wife could have their own account, your significant other, whatever.
1: You can even have just anonymous access if you want.
0: Totally. So I've set it up where I have movies for parents and TV for parents. And then I have movies for kids and TV for kids. And that's how I've separated out my libraries. And so that way, when the kids are watching, when they go in here, it's just stuff that's safe for them to watch. And when Hadi and I sit down to watch TV and there's no kids around, we go into stuff that's more suited for the parents to watch. Just started Who's the Boss, by the way. Starts in 1984. It's such a trip.
1: Right.
0: It's really great. That's my new old sitcom that I'm into right now, is Who's the Boss. And of course, it does other nice features, like it tracks your watch status. So if you're watching a series, it'll mark when everything's been watched for you, and you can get episode metadata and summaries and things like that. And this is easy to stream to the television. It's easy to stream remotely.
1: And then also suggests, so you don't have to like go find the next episode, right? It's just like, yes. Oh, here's the next one to watch for you, buddy.
0: Yep. And you can also use it for music and other things like that. And I find it to be really, really smooth. I think where things are going to get challenging is if the playback client is a little sketch or something like that, if I have to switch away from using Infuse. And I've had issues with version compatibility problems between the Android client and the Jellyfin server in the past, i.e. if you update the Jellyfin server or you update the Android app and they're not in sync version-wise, sometimes they don't talk. I've had those problems in the past, but so far I haven't run into that.
4: These are the sorts of things, though, that take more than 3 or 4 weeks to kind of shake down, aren't they, though?
0: Yeah.
4: Just before we did this challenge, the Android TV client got a big update, so 0.15. Oh. And for me, I have 2 NVIDIA Shields in the house. That's my primary playback client. And I'm really appreciating all the work that's gone into that client, because it's just really smooth and really slick. The only thing that I haven't solved, and I don't know how I'm going to solve it yet, is remote access. I do not want to open any ports in my firewall.
0: Yeah.
4: Just to give my family access to Jellyfin. Number one, that's a philosophical thing that I just don't want to open any ports. And number two, I don't necessarily trust Jellyfin's, you know, to be a secure application, as a web-facing application, as it's doing authentication and that kind of stuff. Jellyfin has an LDAP authentication plugin, which may or may not solve that issue. But what I was hoping maybe we could crowdsource from the audience are your ideas on how you're opening your Jellyfin to non-technical friends and family members that supports the widest range of clients. I got some advice on Reddit, and I haven't tried it yet, but to use the software Authentic and some fail-to-band kind of rules to limit to certain geographic IP blocks and that kind of stuff. But that feels kind of clunky to me, yeah. So... if you have a good solution, write in, let us know.
0: I know Wes's. Wes just throws like a temporary Jellyfin up on Linode, and then the series that he's going to watch with friends or whatever, and he just puts it on there, and here you go.
1: All right. I have indeed done that, yeah.
0: Let's go.
1: I don't worry about, you know, whatever, then if something bad happens. So far it hasn't, but, you know, throw it away at the end.
0: To save the obvious answer that everybody's going to write in, yes, of course, you could just share out. You could do Tailscale ACLs and just share out that machine, but then everybody would have to be on Tailscale, right?
4: Right, and that's just it. A lot of my family members use Rokus or Google Chromecasts.
0: Mm-hmm.
4: Can you do it? I mean,
0: yeah, if you did the subnet advertising and then you did the routing, you could do it, but it's, you know, that's extra configuration.
2: You did say non-technical user.
0: Yeah. So yeah, I wanted to give you that answer, because I figure that'll probably preempt about 30% of the emails and get it focused.
4: Yeah, lots of options.
0: Yeah, those are kinds of things we have to work out. I have to work out the client stuff and get that sorted out. And then ultimately, part of this is the friends and family that I support that run Plex now, that I've helped them set up their own instances. I'm going to have to go around and move those over as well, if this sticks. And just because I don't want to be supporting both.
1: Right. If you're going to spend all this time to do that and then have to just go back for support, that's rough.
0: I want to say I have a lot of respect for Plex and the Plex leadership, because... you know, Brent and I were talking about this on the, like, our little get-together before the show. And, you know, he made a great point that in this last year or so, it could have been so easy for Plex to get into like NFTs that you display on your TV or some sort of stupid coin that, you know, was a total scam. And it could have been so easy for them to get sucked up in that because they're, I believe ultimately my issue with Plex is that I'm afraid they're constantly searching for a viable business model that doesn't make it look like they're enabling privacy or piracy. I'm not really interested in where that leads them ultimately. And I expect one day something's going to happen. There's going to be some news story and our reaction is all going to be, oh yeah, I saw that coming. Yep. Saw that coming a million miles away. And I just want to get out of the way of that train before it even happens. I say that though, with so much respect for what they've built, how they validated this area of the market and how they didn't get sucked into stupid, crazy, get rich scams while they were looking for viable business models. I appreciate all of that. And I think they've done a really good job. Ultimately for me though, everything we talked about earlier is at play here. Moving to something that for me is more personally maintainable, sustainable, and works 100% offline. There's no weird authentication stuff, nothing.
1: That's the, like, it feels to me a little more like a sort of Linux-y tool. In
0: yes.
1: That, like, it's not as much of a polished solution, and you have to make some trade-offs, at least at the moment, for some of the, you know, quality and fit and finish and that kind of thing. But if I want to do something weird with it, I totally can. Like, I love that it makes it really easy to just get like a direct stream URL or even just download the files if you turn those settings on. Because like sometimes maybe you got some weird firewall issues or something, but I've manually Chromecasted a link that Jellyfin had to stream it. And like that worked great.
0: I love that you can pull in RTSP feeds into the live TV section.
1: Oh, yeah.
0: So I've tried
1: that.
4: That sounds fun.
0: Yeah, I know, Alex. It's great. You can throw just regular camera feeds. My local news.
1: Brent's log stream.
0: Yeah, yeah. Or that security camera that I hacked in Brent's house. Yeah, all of that.
4: Have you discovered the per user profile video audio transcoding settings yet? So you can force specific users to always transcode or to never transcode or whatever.
0: No? That's great. I'm sure I'm going to get into that as I expand out who I force to use.
4: And you can do it on a, you know, network level basis. So video quality, for example, exposes doing a certain quality on a home network or a certain quality on Google Cast or just an overall maximum allowed video resolution.
1: Oh, very nice.
0: That's really nice.
4: It's so nice. Like I saw these options and I just went, oh, thank you. This is what I've been wanting for so long.
0: Yeah, there's something to that too. They'll make sometimes geekier, nichier features because there's more of that in the user base.
2: Yeah, sort of funny. We got feedback into Linux Unplugged before we even announced this challenge on Linux Unplugged. And I feel like, thanks to our amazing listeners, Joe wrote in twice in the last week or so, which was fun for me to read because I saw his like transition through the Jellyfin experience. And I thought we'd touch on a little section of what he wrote here and likely answer the rest of it in self-hosted. Joe writes, "For Christmas, my boy got the Star Trek Voyager box set."
0: Oh.
2: Right?
0: That's a great gift.
1: Yeah.
2: "After the first several discs, I remembered how annoying swapping discs while watching TV was, so I started messing with Jellyfin and ripping my media. I started by installing Jellyfin on my Windows laptop, had an old 2009 external DVD reader, and was able to use Make MKV to rip the 7 seasons, running them in Jellyfin on my laptop and watch the show on our Android TV using the Jellyfin app. Then I heard self-hosted 87, the Jellyfin January challenge, where you were going all in on Jellyfin for the month of January and thought, I got a series of questions. And his first question is, how do you recommend first installing Jellyfin and getting started with it if you've never run Jellyfin?
0: That's a great question. We probably should have covered that earlier. Well, the first couple of times I ever took a pass at Jellyfin, I used the Linux Server IO container. Because I use several of their other containers, and I think it's pretty solid stuff. However, this time around, Wes suggested, I think, or something, I decided to use the upstream
1: image. I just said that's what I've been using for a while.
4: Yeah, me too.
0: And this time I had no issues, as far as I can tell, with QuickSync.
1: Oh, good.
0: So, as far as I can tell, I'll double check with the GPU top. But last time, when I tried it with the Linux Server IO image, I was getting FFmpeg QuickSync errors. And this time I did not. So I just used the upstream image. I think it's great.
4: I believe one of the only reasons to use the Linux Server image these days is for their Docker mod support. So you can add custom scripts in very, very easily in a modular fashion that will help in things like HDR tone mapping and that kind of stuff when you're transcoding and
0: yes,
4: and doing playback. But for me, just the upstream Jellyfin Docker image. Super easy, super simple. There's a link in the show notes to my Ansible repo that configures and templates out the Docker Compose. You should be able to reverse engineer from there how to deploy it.
0: And if you manage to get intro scripting working perfectly, let us know.
4: That's the only thing, isn't it, far that's hurting, really, is intro skipping.
0: It's been a long time.
1: Yeah, you have a particularly bad case. That's one where I just haven't got used to it yet, so I am not missing it.
0: Oh, yeah. If you just never used Plex, you didn't get hooked on the intro skipping.
1: Yeah, so I feel lucky there. But I get it. I mean, I'll probably, if we get a nice setup, I'm going to set it up.
0: Yeah, and when they ship it, which they are working on upstream right now, when they ship it and you turn it on, you will love it.
4: I should say as well that with Jellyfin not having this cloud authentication aspect, you don't get the app.plex.tv kind of batteries included, remote access, reverse proxy out of the box kind of solution that Plex gives you. You can just access Jellyfin through the IP address and port number, of course. But I use Traffic for all of my Compose services, Docker Compose services, and it's really super simple. Just a couple of lines of config to expose a specific DNS entry, jellyfin.domain.com, for example. And then you're off to the races. You have full Let's Encrypt TLS certificates, and all the clients love you because the SSL, the TLS certificates are all signed properly. You'd have to click on that annoying ignore advanced settings.
0: Yes.
1: That is a great tip right there, because, yeah, some of the clients are real upset about that. And I think even some of the Chromecast ones won't let you do it, at least on the desktop.
4: It's really worth putting the effort in to get it behind a reverse proxy. It's never been easier to do so, but it's worth putting in the effort to do that with a valid TLS cert.
0: Wes and I may do that tonight after the show. After we get done eating our pork shoulder, we may do a little bit of that on my Odroid. Great. So hopefully that's a good starting point for you there, Joe. Let us know how it goes. And then also we're going to tag that for self-hosted as well, so we can cover some of that expanded, your further questions and self-hosted.
2: Yeah, to include it, other great questions such as, you know, is this a good time to get into Ansible and other really great things that I...
4: Always a good time to get into Ansible.
2: See, I knew he would say that.
0: What?
2: Keep Weird. It for the show, Alex.
4: Shocker, Alex likes Ansible.
2: But it's like, I remember the first time I played with Jellyfin last year. It was around this time, so almost exactly a year ago. That was the opportunity for me to first dive into Docker. I'd never really played with Docker at all. So if you want to try Docker, it's on your list of things to try. Maybe this is a good time of year for you. Jellyfin's the perfect thing to start with.
4: How much of what you did a year ago do you remember, just out of interest?
2: Well, it's still there. It's all written down in the documentation.
4: That's so, my point.
2: Right?
4: That's my point exactly, right? You solved that problem a year ago and you're still benefiting now, and you can look at the decisions you took and probably remember a little bit as to why you took some of them as well.
2: Yeah, and the nice thing has been, you know, for this challenge that we're doing this month, I was able to just kind of drop in and update all the instances that I had running, because I got one at my brother's place too, and it was just great. So I have to say that the work you put in to learn some of these things could be a little bit of fun.

0: with. I started using computers in 1982 and went hard Linux only in my home in 2004. I listen to Linux podcasts outside, but no one else has a sense of community that JB has. You're my virtual Linux family, and I love you for that. Happy holidays.
1: Oh,
0: thank you, Lurkslot. And Lurkslot sent a follow-up boost too, saying, of course, other podcasts have fantastic communities as well. But I agree. Think about it. The entire time we've been doing this show, we've had an open Mumble Room the entire time. And we've had amazing contributors. They sit there. Everybody is respectful. You know, they're not trolly. They work to have good audio. Like, just with these boosts that come in, you can tell the signal is super high. Like, every time you can get a little indication of our community, they're just super high quality, high signal people. We have such a great community. And when we get out there and we get to travel, we get to really physically experience that.
1: It's really inspiring because we want to live up to the community, right? Like, we gotta do right by them because they can and should and do have high standards.
0: That's right. And I think I feel like there is a bit of a, it's like a network of friends out there. Like, if we were out on a road trip somewhere doing shows and we broke down somewhere and we put out the word, we'd have 20 listeners show
1: no
0: up.
1: No doubt. Isn't yeah. that wild?
0: It's just so great.
2: Yeah, I feel like that friendship kind of goes both ways too. Like, the number of friends that we made, Chris, on just our adventure down through the coast this year to JPL, like, it goes both ways. You're making friends with us when we do meetups and stuff like that, or even just in our Matrix chat and things like that. But I've benefited so much this last year of getting to know listeners and building friendships. Like, I have these conversations with listeners every single day, and it's such a wonderful thing. So it works in both directions. So thank you, Lurks, for constantly boosting in and letting us know you're out there.
3: I needed a piece of wood sawing in half this week, so I just reached out to the Raleigh room, bunch of people that Brent and I made friends with whilst he was staying at my house. And I was making a cabinet, and I needed a piece of walnut resawing in half lengthways, you know, like 10-inch wide cut, like, really difficult thing to make.
2: It's mostly because he did an error in his design and had to fix it.
3: Yeah, I screwed up and I was trying to fix it. And someone in the room was like, yeah, you could come around mine and just cut it in half. And it's a great community. It's a lovely thing to be a part of.
0: That's so great. That's such a great, like, I don't know, just slice of Alex's life right there. I needed a piece of wood cut, so I got in the Matrix room for the Raleigh rally.
2: Yeah. And
0: that's so great.
3: Yeah.
1: It's so nice that we get to, you know, I think we all care about other people, right? But, like, it can be awkward. It can be difficult. You may not have occasions to do those sorts of things in, like, normal everyday life, except for, like, your friends and family.
0: Mm-hmm.
1: So it's so nice that there's this sort of outlet and community that there's just, for some reason, because everyone's awesome, this base level of trust and
0: yeah. Well, I think there's a science behind it. You know, what Lurkslot touched on there is, you know, there's nobody in his day-to-day life that he gets to talk about Linux. So we all share that, right? And that kind of all of the things around Linux too, self-hosting, all the other things we've talked about today. And then you also have sort of the catalyzing events of the shows.
1: Hmm.
0: The shows are TikTok every week. We release a show. We don't miss weeks. The shows are always happening. There's always an interactive process with the shows. There's the Matrix rooms, the Telegram groups, etc. And I feel like, so those are catalyzing events in a community. So there's sort of multiple components that I think kind of make it self-organize into a pretty good group of people.
2: I have to say these challenges do that for me as well. They force us all to kind of work on a similar problem and to solve it and share resources. I love when we do these challenges.
1: Magnolia Mayhem boosts in with 23,456 sats.
0: Great, thank you.
1: Just now listening to LUP 491, and I have to say, plus one to what the Golden Dragon said. It always bothered me that I may be boosting in too much, and I realized while listening to that episode that this community is why I enjoy it like I do. A lot of us don't have anyone to talk about the tech world to, especially when we don't work in it, and the community takes that place. Maybe getting involved with Matrix can help me with this boosting madness. Either way, thanks to this great community.
0: Wow. Oh, Mayhem. That's so great. And don't worry. Don't ever worry about boosting too much. That's silly because, A, we moderate the boosts that make it into the show. If we don't read your boost, too, it's not a comment on the quality of the boost. Sometimes we're trying to keep it on theme, right? These boosts have a theme. So these two went in. But remember, even if your message doesn't make it, you're still sending value into the show. You are helping us build an open source, transparent way to fund independent media. And I think the ramifications of that are going to take another 2 years for others to figure out. but you're helping us do it

0: today. And your booths are great. Like, I love your booths. In fact, your series that you sent in a couple of weeks ago when we were doing the holiday pre-records, I'm going to read them in the post show. So they're still going to get on air. I just think they're fantastic. So keep it up. We appreciate the support.
1: Erock wrote in with 2,000 sats. I can't wait for someone other than OpenAI to make a GPT-based search engine. That way, Chris's prediction will be wrong on a technicality.
0: Yeah, you caught me. I was too specific, wasn't I? However, I think that prediction is going to come true because Microsoft announced that they're working on integrating OpenAI search into Bing.
2: Yes, already? They did.
0: Yeah.
1: You always have one prediction that comes true like within a couple of weeks.
0: It's so weird. It's so strange.
1: It's like you've got a little crystal ball that you look into.
0: I think maybe I'm just good at near-term predicting is what that is. Like 90 days I'm pretty good at. I think that's what that tells
2: but
0: you.
2: But that wouldn't explain your stock market.
0: No. Yeah.
3: I predict that at some point in 2023, Chris and Wes will enjoy a delicious pork shoulder.
0: Oh, that might come true.
2: If not, we're doing something wrong.
1: Johnny Mac wrote in with 1,100 sats as well. Congrats on getting number 5 for most supported shows on Fountain for the entire year of 2022.
0: This is a huge honor. 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That's incredible. 2.1 Bitcoin in total sent to podcasters through Fountain FM. 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
0: 2.1 Bitcoin. 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That's incredible. And as you just said, the number 5 most supported show out of all of them was this here Humble Podcast. And I have to say, as a result, thanks to everyone's very generous support, this show just clocked its best numbers in the run. As we are getting to 500 episodes, we just clocked our best numbers ever. And I attribute that to being at the top of this list because then we're at the top of the discovery chart. Office Hours came in at number 38, which I'm perfectly happy with considering. Yeah. Coda Radio at number 16. The Bitcoin Dad Pod, which I do with my buddy, the Bitcoin Dad, number 24, and Self-Hosted right there at number 25. Out of all of the shows in the frickin' world, you guys, out of 11,000 shows that are getting boosts now, just absolutely humbling and great.
1: That's really a huge thank you to listeners. You know, we're not boosting ourselves. You're boosting us. So thank you.
0: Yeah. And I figure it won't last forever, right? As, you know, because Linux is a niche and right, all of
2: as
0: that.
2: As other bigger podcasts get onto the Lightning Network.
0: And we did not even make it in the top 10 this last week. It's over the holidays, it faded a little bit, but it is such a nice thing to see. And the other thing that's really neat about the growth of the show is it means that we're kind of expanding to a group of a new type of Linux user who I think is probably just in the process of discovering Linux, but they're coming at it from a background of, I think, self-hosting and sovereignty. That's probably why they're using Fountain, probably why they're using Sats. And it's a real nice cross-section.
2: It's neat to see different communities who have sometimes shared goals sort of work together.
0: Yeah.
2: Dan Johansson boosts in with 1701 Satoshis.
0: Oh, you know what that is? That's an enterprise boost.
4: Make it so.
2: I finally pulled myself together and started the journey of watching Star Trek. Wow. Congrats.
0: Oh, to be at the very beginning of that journey. That'd be like never discovering Top Gear until now or Rick and Morty or something. I mean, it's just like, oh, that's amazing.
2: Wait, you never heard of Seinfeld?
0: Right, right.
2: The plan is to go chronologically, currently at the last couple of episodes of season 1. It's funny how it's a 5-year mission, but the series was canceled after 3 seasons.
0: Oh, Dan, it's both tragic and historic, the arc of that show. Oh, when you finish it, it might be fun, Dan, to go read about how it started. They had a failed pilot, and they actually got a second shot, which is remarkable in the history of television. And then Desi and Lucy stepped in to save it at one point to keep it on the air. And then the third season is so rough, but also has a couple of gems. But the budget was essentially cut to almost nothing by the third season. They don't even have the ability to ever do another new external shot. All of the external shots of the Enterprise, every planet, everything in season 3 is
2: wow.
0: A remake from season 1 and 2. They've recooked somehow. It was real bad. But some great gems in there. So stick with it, because while it's maybe not peak Star Trek necessarily, it influences so much of what's to come.
2: Yes. And it's kind of nice to set the tone, especially the one Roddenberry was the most involved with. And
0: yeah. The question is, do you go Enterprise next?
2: I was going to mention, notes, there's a couple links that I like, and there's a few of these out there, but people have compiled, like, Star Trek episodes sorted by...
0: timeline.
2: By star date. Yeah.
0: Yeah.
2: Or you can also do kind of fun, sorted by original air date. And that way, when you get to, like, the 90s Trek,
0: yeah,
2: kind of mix, like, TNG, DS9, and Voyager get all mixed together.
0: I do think that
2: fun.
0: Would be a good idea, because especially when DS9 is launching and then Voyager's launching, there's a lot of crossover. But I definitely recommend holding Enterprise until after Voyager. I'm in season 3 of Enterprise right now, and the beautiful thing about Enterprise is you get to see some of your favorite character actors that have been in some of your favorite roles in the other Star Trek series show up in Enterprise doing new roles, and it pays off so much more that way.
2: That is great.
0: Yeah, yeah. So I'd say save Enterprise till after Voyager. Keep us posted, Dan. That's great. The Golden Dragon came in there, Wes. You want to get Golden's boosteruskies?
2: Oh, yeah. Golden boosted in with 1,900 sats. First boost of the year. Here's to many more years of boosting and chatting.
0: Thanks, Dragon. Nice to have you up there in the quiet listening. Chase 9 boosted in with 5,000 sats. Fellas. Fellas. No, we never get called fellas. That's great. Fellas, I had to set up boosting to let you know the truth about mate. The reason it came in last in the Tuxies is because you're pronouncing it all wrong. True mate fans know the proper form is to embrace your inner pirate and call it matey. Chase 9 sent in 4,500 additional sats to throw some sats to lock in Ubuntu matey as the pronunciation on the show. Ubuntu matey.
1: Oh, it continues. I wasn't sure if this was going to be something this year, but here we go.
0: Well, I think here's what we should do. I think we should be a little more responsible and mature about how we pronounce things in 2023. And I think for a new pronunciation to get an update in the show, and I consider this a patch. It's a fork, it's a patch, whatever. I think a mispronunciation has to be seconded by a booster. So if a second booster comes in and confirms it, then I think that might be locking in the new pronunciation, and then it can be undone by a baller. A baller comes in, undoes it.
3: Can I request someone boost in with MVME? Because Chris struggles with that.
2: Yes. Oh, beautiful.
0: You know what? That could make... Why don't we just start tweaking all this stuff so I don't have to struggle? I can just, run my mouth.
2: What's the name of that open source NVIDIA graphics?
0: The Nuvu driver? Nuvu driver? Is it? What's the other one I like to have fun with? It's Sumerian. It's Xamarin. It's Xamarin. There's just sometimes it's too fun. Peg dot boosted in with 3,333 sets. Says, hi. I don't see a reason not to use audiobook shelf. I define the goal as moving from a closed source like Plex system to an open source system, Jellyfin. If there's a great open source audiobook app, why not just use it instead of the mediocre implementation on Jellyfin? The iOS app is in test flight right now, so it's not in the App Store yet, but keep up the great content.
3: Well, I'm not going to answer this now because I'm not the audiobook aficionado in this household. That is my good lady wife. She's going to come on Self-Hosted 89 and give you her full experiences of audio bookshelf, because I thrust that down her throat this week.
0: All right.
3: I'm not flavor of the week. She loves Prologue with Plex, so it's going to be a tough one for me to separate her from.
0: Same situation over here. Pixel Jones came in with 3,000 sats. Happy holidays in a new year. I'm a first-time booster. Thank you, man. Thank you. We're podcasting, man. Electric boosted in with 9,810 sats. Thanks for all the great shows. Long-time listener, first-time booster, sending you all the sats I've earned it from Fountain FM.
2: Oh, thank
0: wow.
2: you.
0: Wow. Well, first of all, thank you for that. And second of all, 9,810 sats is a serious amount of listening, dude. Good job on you. Podcasters all around the world, thank you. Also, I want to say thank you to everyone who sent a pretty nice, healthy-sized boost, but just no message, Got a couple like 3,000, 4,000, 2,000 boosts, just no message. And then we got several people that were streaming their sats. And I have a new analytics system where I can look at when people stream sats. And I see you out there streaming. So thank you, everybody who's doing that. I'm sending people to Albi now if you want to boost in. 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Does it right from the web browser. Getalbi.com.
2: That's what I've been using since you...
0: Yeah.
2: Suggested I try it, and I've been enjoying it.
0: You and I had a lot of fun that day. We figured out how to do it all. It's there's no like particularly easy on-ramp because you're basically exiting the economic system of the West and entering into like this crazy open source, you know, peer-to-peer decentralized currency. So there's no like super easy on-ramp. But what Albi is doing and what Fountain FM is also doing soon, new Fountain FM is choice. Brand new update. Huge update. Huge update. I might have to use Fountain for a little while. But they're making it possible to purchase the Bitcoin or the sats right there inside the app. Going to make it even easier to boost in now. Albi is integrated with MoonPay. All of these require that you give them a bit of information so that way they can prove you're not a terrorist, because there's money laundering laws that the U.S. has. So you got to identify yourself. They call it KYC, know your customer.
2: Just like when you open a bank account or...
0: Yeah. So there's that process you have to go through. If you want to avoid that, I really like RoboSats, but you got to have Tor browser. And then RoboSats, you just go buy it with whatever currency works for you. You know, Amazon gift cards even, don't matter. But anyways, I love Albi. Get Albi. You go over there, you get your sats, and then you can boost in from the Podcast Index website. You can go to the Linux Unplugged listing on the Podcast Index and just boost right in from the website. Don't even have to get a new app if you don't want. You can get a new app, but you don't got to get a new app. I don't think it's pretty good. You know what I mean? New app. New podcast apps are coming. Brentley and I found a couple of really handy ButterFS picks. And
1: oh, yes.
0: In the spirit of keeping things running, keeping things smooth, maintaining what you got, this felt like a good one. I think you found the ButterFS maintenance package, right?
1: I did. I was doing a deep dive on ButterFS earlier this week, which led to me rebuilding my NAS computer, specifically because ButterFS is one of the things I really want to learn this year. I really want to dive in. You've both been telling me for years it's the way to go. But I have to admit, I'm not that well versed in it. So I was doing a bunch of research and I came across ButterFS maintenance, which is a bunch of scripts for ButterFS that kind of automate its maintenance tasks, like periodic scrubbing and balancing and trims and defrags and things like that. And there's kind of some great documentation on their GitHub. So totally worth reading and worth trying. I don't have any experience with it. So if you do have experience with it, I'd love to hear that. You can share that at linuxunplugged.com/contact.
2: I like that they have both crons and service files for systemd set up. So,
0: yeah.
2: You know, whatever you got going.
0: If it's maybe a file server and you want to do a couple of these automatically, you could just set it and forget it.
2: Mm-hmm.
1: I guess my question for you both might be, have you used anything like this, or do you do it manually, or do you just not do any of this maintenance at all?
2: I've set up like manual scrubs and stuff before, or not manual, but automated ones for various file systems. I've not used like a prepackaged sort of script though. And then for most of mine, I think I've set it up to so that the trim just happens. And
0: yeah,
2: I don't know that I have needed to do a crazy amount of balance or defragging, at least from having like diagnosed the system to get there.
0: Yeah, I haven't needed to do that much. I have done a couple things here and there, but what I like about your pick, Brent, is it all the tools that it gives you documentation on. So it's kind of just a good refresher. You could do it without their scripts. You could just learn about those particular tools.
2: Right. Here are some options you can do. Here's some ways to maintain your file system.
0: Yeah.
1: I learned the most just by reading their documentation, to be honest, and I haven't even used it yet.
3: Something, something ZFS.
0: Yeah, I know. If you're just in case you're not.
3: Yeah, I know. It's boring because it just works.
0: It does. No, it's until you one day have a kernel module that breaks.
1: I'd be really interested to hear like Alex do a ButterFS challenge for a month. See how that goes.
0: Oh, man.
1: 2023 is the year.
3: There are no months beginning with B, are there? So we're okay.
0: Yeah, no alliteration. Yeah. Right.
3: February file system.
0: Data loss December.
1: Data loss September. December. This sounds terrible.
3: Yes, that would be ButterFS's time to shine.
0: Hey, I know a joke when I see one. I've been using BTDU. And if you're familiar with the DU app, this is a ButterFS specific one. Now, why would you want something like this? Well, ButterFS has a bunch of really cool features that can make it tricky to estimate what disk space is actually being used for, because you have subvolumes, you have compression, you have copy on write, you have all these little things that can maybe add metadata for like snapshots that are technically available to the OS, but also technically being used on disk. And
2: you can do these shallow copies. So you could have a giant folder of videos that you've just reflinked.
0: Yes.
2: And a normal tool will have no idea that those are not taking up all that space.
0: It's a very handy feature, but it can confuse the basic DU tool. So BTDU solves that. And it gives you a nice overview in your terminal of where and what is using space. And it's a great way like to SSH into a box, you run BTDU in a directory, and then you can see where all your storage space is getting used up. And then you realize you had your container configured wrong and it wrote everything to var. And now you got to go solve that. We'll have a link to BTDU and, of course, the BoaterFS maintenance toolbox in the show notes at linuxunplugged.com/492. I do think we're going to be in the scale area for 500.
2: That's sort of appropriate because it's what it's like our first big old Linux conference back for like the network,
0: you know,
2: like a big group.
0: Alex inspired me. Arriving tomorrow, assuming I'm here to sign for it because it requires signature, is an X32 rack mount portable mixer.
1: Whoa, it begins.
3: You can have to build your cabinet for it.
0: Yeah, we get a cabinet going, then we take that thing down to scale. I don't know if we want to do it at scale or maybe a venue near scale, but I'm just saying it's a possibility. It's something I'd like to start thinking about. Could happen. In the meantime, though, we'll just keep on streaming right here at Jupiter.tube every single Sunday at noon Pacific, 3 p.m. Eastern.
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0: And of course, there's a lot more going on in the world of Linux and open source. 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More show over there. 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Some more content over there than you could really shake a stick at. Maybe two sticks, maybe.
2: Well, that's why you got to automate the
0: You got to automate
2: the stick shaking.
0: You got to automate
2: shake
0: that.
2: Sticking. Just automate all of it.
0: You want to shake the sticks? Yeah.
2: With self-hosted. Robot show.
0: Self-hosted.show.
3: Go ahead. All right. You're drunk.
0: Thanks so much for joining us on this week's episode, and we'll see you right back here next Sunday.

0: All right, gentlemen. Well, I believe that brings us to the end of the program. Now I just want to go home and watch TV, you know?
1: Well, you could always go and play with the new frigate update that's coming out, 0.12. Remember the CCTV self-hosted system?
2: Nice.
1: They are adding support for Intel iGPUs as well as, you know, it had support for the Coral before for the object detection.
0: That's huge.
1: Yeah, potentially. I mean, it's still in beta, so who knows how good it is or isn't, but it's there if you want to try it. Or it's coming soon.
3: Hello, and welcome to Linux Action News, episode 272, recorded on December 21st, 2022. I'm Chris.
4: And I'm Wes.
3: Hello, Wes. Let's do the news.
4: Raspberry Pi's CEO, Eben Upton, joined Christopher Barnett from Explaining Computers and updated us on the state of the Pi, including a recently secured deal to buy chips from Samsung. One of the recurring themes of the interview was just how challenging the supply chain has been for the firm to navigate in the last couple of years.
5: Can't get back the fab capacity that wasn't used in 2020. And so the combination of that negative going supply shock and positive going demand shock generated a shortage. That shortage persists. The semiconductor supply chain was in any case very tight anyway. There was not an enormous amount of spare capacity. So it generates a mismatch, a shortage situation, which is hard to get out of. Of course, one of the problems, as we found out in other ways with, you know, toilet paper and hand sanitizer during the pandemic, is once the impression takes hold that there is a shortage, the shortage becomes self-reinforcing. And you start to see hoarding behavior. You start to see people's purchasing behavior change in the anticipation of shortages. And that makes the shortages worse. So that's kind of what's happened across the whole semiconductor supply chain. It's affected some consumers of semiconductors more than others. Obviously, the car companies are probably the kind of the wildest example of a world in which, you know, a 20,000-pound piece of metal and plastic can be immobilized in a parking lot for want of a $1 engine management IC. So you've seen a lot of that. It's affected us a little bit, and we've worked hard to get around it. I guess the kind of the good news is we are starting to see the light at the end of the tunnel, and I would say we have probably an 80% certainty that it's not an express train, that it really is the end of the tunnel.
3: How you managed your supply chain and inventory levels these last couple of years has really been a make or break it factor for a lot of companies. We've covered some companies that seem to have done a much better job, and I think we can probably all think of a few companies who've done much worse. But it does seem like things are getting better. Eben announced recently on their blog that 100,000 units have been secured for single unit sales. That's what they call regular retail customers, i.e. you and me. But it seems as for the past couple of years during these supply constraints, as many of us suspected and feared, boring old cheap retail customers were just completely taking a back seat to their big customers.
5: I guess the biggest positive thing that's happened all the way through this is we've been able to sustain our OEM customers. So one of the interesting things that happened with Raspberry Pi, you know, we are a hobbyist, or, you know, if you think about our orientation, how we think about ourselves, you know, the hobbyist in education, the enthusiast in education community is still really, really, really important to us. But as a share of our overall production, several years ago, industrial and embedded customers came to dominate our customer base by volume.
4: This meant those customers were getting their orders filled, while the rest of us just got to wait. In that blog post Chris mentioned, Upton acknowledged the community's patience and offers the 100,000 units made up of Raspberry Pi 0Ws, 3A Pluses, and Raspberry Pi 4s in the 2GB and 4GB varieties for single unit sale. Now, we don't know the breakdown of how many of each model there's going to be, but Upton does indicate that it's likely the Pi 0W will come back into stock first. As for when we might see a whole new Pi, well, for that, we might have to wait until 2025.
5: So I think we are, don't expect a Pi 5 next year, I think would be the, you know, next year is a recovery year. So on the one hand, it's kind of slowed us down. On the other hand, it's slowed everything down. And so there's merit, I think, in us spending a year before we look at introducing anything new, spending a year recovering.
3: KDE Plasma fans are getting a little hyped, well, at least I am, about the work that will be starting soon on Plasma 6. But before we get there, the development team has released KDE Frameworks 5.101. And in my opinion, what is notable about this release, besides the fixes and improvements that are actually really great to see, is that it's effectively the final release of the 5 series. The development team now turns their attention towards KDE Frameworks 6.
4: Yeah, I guess that's been the plan for a while now, with KDE Frameworks 5, of course, still seeing maintenance updates going forward. What's quite exciting for me in this, though, is it means we're getting close to the final version of the 5 series for the Plasma desktop as a whole. The upcoming 5.27 release is also planned to be the last before real work begins on Plasma 6, integrating Qt 6, and a whole lot more.
3: That's going to be something to watch, just to see where they set their goals and what they get to and how that transition actually ends up for end users. We're going to keep an eye on all that and report back, of course. But sticking with the desktop for just another moment, it was also great to see that XFCE 4.18 released just a little bit after we published last week.
4: Almost 2 years of work went into 4.18, and the project says a gazillion bug fixes and various minor improvements also went into the release.
3: I mean, I think it really comes together. It looks like a really nice release. In fact, it's kind of got me eyeballing it because I think Nick's just got it packaged up. So I'm kind of considering giving this release of XFCE 4.18 a go. I could kind of see it making a really nice, lean, mean gaming desktop or gaming laptop setup too. So I may give this a try and report back.
4: The little holiday elves in your audio subsystem have a gift for you. It's Pipewire 0.3.62, which has just been released. It includes one feature I think you and the audience are going to like.
3: Heck yes. I think they might not even realize they wanted this feature until we mention it. Because I was digging through the new Pipewire release notes, and this feature they recently added struck me. It's called Bluetooth offloading. I'm like, oh, okay, what's this? Well, it's like another way of saying hardware accelerated Bluetooth. The idea is Pipewire will completely offload the reception, decoding, and playback handling to the hardware, which means less for the OS to do, lower CPU usage, and thus lower power draw.
4: Now, to get this fancy new hardware support and improved efficiency, well, some updates were also needed in WirePlumber. That's the Pipewire session and policy manager that sort of makes sure all the bits get connected where they need to go on your actual running system. Thankfully, that support landed just in the last week with version 0.4.13. But back on Pipewire, a regression was noticed, thankfully caught and now fixed in this release, which should significantly improve screen sharing on Wayland. There's also some new video metadata that indicates if a video was transformed, like being flipped or rotated. LibCamera and GStreamer have been updated to support this new metadata. Now, all we need is just some applications up the stack to build in support.
3: Linode.com/LAN. That's where you go to get $100 and 60-day credit on a new account, and it's a great way to support the show while you're checking out fast, reliable cloud hosting. That's what Linode is. It's the best in the business in so many categories that matter. Performance, price, support, and one that I think matters to me and I think a lot of you out there is community support. You know it. We've demonstrated it here with their support for Jupyter Broadcasting, our road trips, our meetups. But they also sponsor a lot of our favorite open source projects with infrastructure. They participate in a lot of community activities and just creators in this space as well. There's that element that I think shows they're savvy. They invest in the community around them because they know, having done this for nearly 19 years, that's how you flourish things in free software and open source. And on top of that, they've got a great product offering. The best performance out there I've tested, 11 data centers for you to choose from with a dozen more coming online. Things like object storage that are compatible with S3, cloud firewalls that block the traffic from ever getting to your rig in the first place. Infrastructure management tools like Ansible, Terraform, Kubernetes. 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Great backups that are easy to understand, quick to restore. 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
3: We end this week with some exciting news from GitTee, the self-hosted GitHub and GitLab alternative. They've announced GitTee Actions, which are just now in preview.
4: Actions allow users to run workflows for a variety of events in a repo. You know, things like building your code, running your tests, making new releases, or building new container images, or heck, maybe even deploying some code to a Linode server, say. Actions and CI/CD tooling generally seems to be one of the most requested features that so far has been missing, at least in some users' minds, from GitTee. And that makes sense because GitTee is often used as a self-hosted replacement for services like GitHub and GitLab, which, of course, have had those features for a while. So far, GitTee's version has three main parts. The first is a definition and the implementation for what they call the GitTee Actions Protocol. This is also what you could use if you were a third-party CI/CD system. This is also what you could use if you're a third-party CI/CD system if you wanted to push your results right into GitTee. Then there's a new runner built for GitTee and a new actions management subsystem to help you keep track and organize all those actions.
3: Something that stands out to me with GitTee's version of actions is it looks like they're aiming to be compatible with GitHub actions. That's pretty smart since there's a lot of adoptions over there. They support the YAML workflow format. They're compatible with most existing actions plugins that are in the GitHub marketplace. And it seems this is possible because under the hood, it's all powered by GitTee's new runner, which is based on ACT, an open source project which lets you run GitHub actions locally. The project also notes that GitTee actions go beyond just DevOps, saying, quote, "It lets you run workflows when other events happen in your repository. For example, you can run a workflow to automatically add the repository labels whenever someone creates a new issue in your repository."
4: Now, of course, GitHub's version of this has become really popular in the last few years. I mean, heck, we use it at Jupiter Broadcasting behind the scenes to generate updates to our website when a new podcast comes out. That's just one small example of all the crazy use cases these kinds of automation tools are used for these days. So I think that's why it's really nice to see GitTee's take on this for self-hosted users. Sure, it's just a preview. There's a lot more to come. But it's nice to have a little more feature parity because GitTee, I mean, it's growing in popularity. And it's just a much lighter weight option compared to something like GitLab, which has had powerful CI/CD features for a long time, but is a lot more to manage if you're just hosting it for yourself.
3: Yeah, this is a lot simpler to get started with. Probably makes sense for smaller teams or an individual. And to the broader point, you know, it's nice to have both be really competitive and both be broadly feature complete and have some feature parity for the self-hosted options, because I think that's probably, from a market perspective, the best way to keep this type of tooling totally decentralized and, well, at least as decentralized as reasonably possible and not completely owned and locked up by Microsoft and GitHub. That's the beauty of all of this. So that's one of the reasons this excites me and why we're keeping an eye on it. We'll continue to watch it, see where things go, and let you know. So be sure you don't miss a single episode of Linux Action News. 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
4: And linuxactionnews.com/contact for ways to get in touch and let us know about what wacky things you're using Actions for.
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3: 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And that's all the news for this week.

0: If you're just joining us on JupiterTube, one of the things that's really excited about today's stream is we are also concurrently running a test podcasting 2.0 compliant feed for the show. This is something we've wanted to do for a long time with Office Hours. And if you go to the podcast index or you look in Podverse for Jupiter Test Signal, you'll see that there is a essentially really kind of crappy small Office Hours feed that I'm going to use for just a few weeks while we test things out. And one of the things we're testing today is the live item tag, lit, which enables the ability for us to stream inside podcasting 2.0 apps. And you can even, this is opt-in, but you can even opt in to turning on notifications so you get a push notification when one of our shows goes live. Now, this is actually pretty relevant because we're doing something ridiculous, and we're recording Linux Unplugged on a Tuesday this week. We always do it on Sunday at noon Pacific, 3 p.m. Eastern. You can almost make your calendar around it. However, scheduling conflicts come up sometimes, and so this week we're doing it Tuesday. But we didn't even decide when we were recording until like yesterday afternoon. We couldn't give people a heads up that we were changing the scheduling date. But with this system, if people are subscribed to our shows in a podcasting 2.0 app that supports the lit tag, you'll just see it in your podcast app list. So when you're looking at your list of podcasts in your podcast player, like say Podverse, you'll see your favorite shows, and next to Linux Unplugged or Office Hours or whatever show it might be, there'll be a little live badge, and you can tap that and it will tune into the stream and you can play it live. And it's fantastic because it also lets you embed the chat room. It lets you include alternative stream enclosures. So maybe for some reason your app won't play the audio stream, we can provide the PeerTube link as an alternative link enclosure and people could just tap that. Really powerful stuff. The other thing that's really nice is all of the items that would normally be in our RSS feed are available for this live stream. So we can put production credits. We can give everybody a credit in the show, like myself and Brent and Drew and Wes or whoever else is involved with the production. We can have the value tag in there so you can boost the show live. The little boost button will show up on the live stream, which is a lot of fun. And of course, there's things that are going to be like only published features, like transcripts that require processing or chapters, because you have to like figure out what the chapters are after the fact and put the time markers in there. But that'll also be in there once the show's published. It's Office Hours with me, Chris. Oh, and Brent's here too.
1: Well, hello.
0: Good morning, Brentley.
1: Hey there. Good morning. Good to be here. Staying as
0: warm?
1: Always.
0: Warm.
1: Yes. Yes. You?
0: Oh, I'm on fire.
1: Ooh.
0: I'm on fire.
1: The good kind of fire or the bad kind of fire?
0: No, the good kind.
1: Oh, good.
0: The good kind. You know, I kind of lulled myself into an extremely productive stretch. And this episode is going to be the living proof of that productive stretch. You know what I mean?
1: Yeah.
0: I was like resistant, hesitant, but then I got like a 6 p.m. second wind and I just went all in, you know? So very excited to tell you all about that. We're testing some really cool things in today's episode. And of course, we are joined by the old trusty virtual lug. Hello, Mumble Room. Time appropriate greetings.
2: Hello, Chris.
3: Hello, hello guys.
2: Hello, everyone.
0: Hello. Hello, everybody. Hello up there in the quiet listening, too. So I think we should start, Brentley, with something that is just worth following up on from a couple of weeks ago. A couple of weeks ago, our OBS machine was in a real bad state when we started recording the show, as you probably recall.
1: Well, exactly 2 weeks ago on this very show.
0: Yes, yes. It was not a good way. And we decided to do the right thing and just ignore it and proceed forward with the show, which ultimately proved to be the correct thing to do. That was the correct scenario. And then it was really fortunate because Office Hours was the last live production for that week. Everything else being recorded was off air and published offline. So this machine was able to sit until Wes and I could get together on Saturday and begin to do a transition to the Thaleo. Realizing around Thursday, oh, I'm going to need to power that thing up one more time to back stuff up. And so, like, I wasn't so sure, right? But I took it out of the studio and I brought it up to my office upstairs and I hooked it all up and took me forever to find a monitor that was compatible with it because for whatever reason, the only port that lights up in the NVIDIA card in that OBS machine is the DVI port. Things got like four display ports and an HDMI. None of them work.
1: Oh, my goodness.
0: DVI, though, that works. Yeah. So I'm sitting there like an idiot, you know, walking around the studio probably for 25, 30 minutes trying to find a monitor that's got a DVI port that I can steal. Inevitably, had to steal it from my node.
1: Whoa.
0: You know my rule on that, too. I don't touch the node.
1: Oh, Chris.
0: I know. But I had to get the OBS machine transitioned. It was for the audience, Brent. So we got the files backed up to Nextcloud, got the machine swapped over. We talked about that in Linux Unplugged. It went really, really well. And this is the first office hours where we're actually streaming using the new setup. And like tons of stuff doesn't work. Like your camera keeps freezing. Mm-hmm. The audio is a little off, probably not totally dialed in. The whole setup is just really rough. It's got a lot of potential. And it's gonna give us 5 years of runway. I have no doubt about it, at least. But this is the first office hours we've done on the system. And because I didn't think about it because it's been 2 weeks. I didn't think about it. So last night, I also came up with a brand new strung together podcasting 2.0 compliant test feed for the show called the Jupiter Test Signal. It's beautiful, Brent. And it supports the live item tag. And we are live using Podcasting 2.0's live item tag right now as we do this.
1: That deserves applause.
0: But all of that infrastructure is brand new. All brand new infrastructure. And our peer tube's a little wobbly for some reason. So there's like you got running with scissors and then you have running with flaming chainsaws. And that's what we're doing today because the very machines we use to make the show are shaky and have literally never been tested on this show before with these profiles. Our PeerTube instance is shaky, which is the API we use to go live. And then the whole other element of a brand new test feed that I've never made before that's probably filled with errors that I'm putting out there live for people to use. So I think it's running with flaming chainsaws this week, Brent.
1: I am strangely okay with that. It feels like progress, even though it might be a little messy at first.
0: Yeah, we're getting there, aren't we? We're getting there.
1: We'll see.
0: Yeah, we will see. We'll see if we make it through the episode, I suppose. So to do this, to create this Jupiter test signal, which you can go search for on the podcast index, I decided to give this application, this web app, called Sovereign Feeds a go. And Sovereign Feeds is a tool that lets you create podcasting 2.0 shows. And it has support in here for everything like the value block, the live feed, transcripts, all of that. And when you're done filling out its UI, it gives you an XML file that is an RSS feed. Then you put that XML file up on somewhere like object storage that you can get an HTTP URL for. Then you give it back to Sovereign Feeds. You give that new URL to Sovereign Feeds, and you give that URL to the podcast index, etc. And it will send out a pod ping that tells all the apps, hey, this XML file has been updated. So instead of the podcast apps checking your XML file, which is your RSS feed, every 15 minutes, every hour, every 24 hours, you know, whatever it is that they might be doing, instead of the podcast apps doing it themselves manually, arbitrarily, individually, now they get a pod ping. And pod ping says, this specific XML file that you subscribe to has been updated. Time to go check it. Let's just use Podverse as an example. So Podverse goes out now and checks that XML file, reads the XML file and sees I have these live tag items in here, lit items in here. It tells me this is the name of the stream. This is where it's at. This is the time it's expected to go live. This is how long it's expected to last. This is the alternative link. If perhaps you can't play the audio for some reason, here's some details. It's all just in there as plain old XML. But the Podcasting 2.0 standard makes this something that all the app developers know how to read and how it should be formatted. And it's been turned into this entire thing now. It's really fantastic, Brent. And it works. It's actually working.
1: It's working, which is amazing. You got to be happy about that. I can tell just by your energy that you're kind of thrilled that it's working.
0: Delighted. I've wanted to mess with this for at least half a year.
1: Now, I do have some questions because it sounds like this is a pretty manual process at this point. Do you see that kind of, I guess it's a new concept, but do you see that changing? Do you feel happy about the progression of this technology so far?
0: Oh boy, is it manual. right now.
1: Right.
0: God bless him. But so Sovereign Feeds does have some rough edges. Like, I've made some mistakes where I've basically had to just destroy everything I've created and then redo everything in the right order again to resolve. So you go to Sovereign Feeds. If you go to it in a web browser for the first time, it's empty. And then you go search for your existing RSS feed that's already been submitted to the podcast index. So it's a bit of a chicken and the egg thing here. You can also create one, then submit it to the podcast index. But yeah, you figure that out. You get your podcast imported. Then it's really a matter of going through and filling out all the individual little fields, getting all of that figured out. Then you generate the XML file and you download it. Then you upload that XML file to object storage. Then you flip it readable by the world on the object storage, because by default it's probably going to be private. Then, assuming that the podcast index already knows where this XML file lives and other apps already know where it is, then you go back to Sovereign Feeds and you tell it to issue a pod ping. It tells pod ping to tell all the apps to go check the file, then they import the file. And all of that is very manual and requires a lot of me, like, download file, move file, set file, upload file, change thing, rename thing, right?
1: It's like the WordPress days.
0: Yeah, it's like 15 steps to go live. But that's because right now we're intentionally using Sovereign Feeds to generate this file for us so we can get an idea of what this file should look like. Because it's possible to create an RSS file just by going by the raw spec, and we just put what the spec says should be in there. But when you look at the files that Sovereign Feeds generates, there's a lot of extra stuff in there. Like, there's some iTunes stuff in there that a lot of podcast players have just accepted as a standard. There's a lot of little extra details in there that we might not have been aware of. And you got to assume Sovereign Feeds has probably figured out some of these edge cases and made accommodations for that. And that's why I wanted to try their tooling. Because in my mind, they're building an app that's sole purpose is adopting and integrating podcasting 2.0 features. So I wanted to see what kind of XML they created. And then from that, internally, I imagine we can create a lot of primitives that will build these basic feeds. And what we've determined is that we can add our own Jupyter namespace addition to the podcasting 2.0 namespaces, which can be stuff that is specific to generate items on our website and things like that. So it should be possible for us to generate a true source of truth for both our podcasts in the apps, in the index, and for our entire website. Because we can add additional namespace items that are specific to just us, and the podcast apps, with probably some exceptions, will just ignore those namespace items that it doesn't care about. And that gives us the ability to create essentially an RSS file that we could rebuild the website from, or you could rebuild all of our entries in a podcast app from, because that RSS file is the source of truth. So the step I'm going through right now is learning what should be in that file, what it needs to look like, how the value tags work when you want something that's declarative for the entire show, and then you want specific deviations just for the individual episode. What does that look like? Figuring all that out right now.
1: It sounds like declarative podcasting.
0: Yeah.
1: I love the idea that this source of truth really for us, once we get there, will just kind of be so simple and mutable. Like, we can change it if we want to add some new features, you know, to the back catalog and everything pretty easily. That seems really exciting from the website point of view, at least. But I would imagine in a bunch of other places, too.
0: I would encourage folks to try out the Jupyter test signal. You can go to the podcast index, or you can find it in Podverse or Fountain or whatever. Don't delete the main office hours feed, because we're not using this feed forever. But try it out for the published episode. I'm not sure if I'll put the actual published episode in there, or which means it'll come out after the actual episode comes out, or if I'll put like the live feed in there. But I want to put something in there just so you guys can see all the different features. Like, you could see the way like the credits work for the different cast people, quote unquote. You could see the transcription if I get that working, which we'll talk about in a moment. All of that. So the Jupyter test signal will be out for a while. It'll be a feed that I maintain as a testing ground, as a skunk works for these things that we'll integrate into our own tooling. And I'd like to get your feedback. I'd like to see what you think. We're getting live boosts from Unfunded, which is so cool. That part's working. That's really neat. And so I'll have that feed out there. We'll have it linked in the show notes if you want to go try it for a bit. Don't delete your main feed, but maybe I'll put the live version in there or something, so you got something a little different. Let's talk transcripts, Brentley. I know this has been a topic in our GitHub and in our community for a bit.
1: It has. And there's been work going on there, which I unfortunately have not been a deep part of, but there's some stuff happening. And Chris, I know you were doing some testing as well. So the idea of the transcripts would be we put out a show, and then after we do it live, the transcripts happen. So the transcripts wouldn't be happening. Well, I say that now, but actually having transcripts live might be kind of interesting in the future. But typically it would be done after the fact. And but we need a way to do this. So we've been toying with a bunch of different stuff to solve this problem. And I say we, but really it's the JB communities come together and worked on testing a bunch of transcription engines to see if it can pull voices and transcribe some of the tech terms that we use properly, but also try to, another challenge has been to distinguish between various speakers, you know, so what, when Chris is speaking versus when Wes is speaking or Alex or myself. That's a bit of a challenge at this point, but really what we want to do, one of our goals this early year, is to get transcriptions included in our podcast feeds if we can, and just be available in general. And so, Chris, I think you've been doing some work on that too. What, have you stayed up all night just toying with things?
0: Oh boy, Brent. Who doggy Brantley? That's what I say. I say who doggy Brent. So
1: who dog it?
0: The folks in our community that have been playing around with transcripts, you're already well aware of Whisper. We've talked about it a little bit before on this show, but we went all in last night on just seeing what the capabilities of Whisper were and what the dynamics would be for working with it. Because ideally, transcripts should be something that just happen automatically in the background. And then once a transcription is done, the file gets posted online and we just override a stand. So the idea would be like, when we publish the episode, because transcriptions, we suspect, this is all still getting figured out, but we suspect that transcripts will take longer to process than encoding the episode and publishing it will. And so the episode is going to publish, and then the transcriptions are going to come along after the fact. But we don't want to force a new download on everybody. We don't want to make it look like the RSS feed has changed and everybody has to pull the file again. So what we'll likely do is have a placeholder transcripts file that'll be in the RSS feed that'll say something like, transcripts are coming soon, stand by. And then once the transcripts are done, we will just overwrite that file and all the transcripts will be there. We won't have to change anything in the RSS feed. The podcast clients will be none the wiser, except for all of a sudden now the transcripts will load. Now, how do you do that? You can pay for it. There's lots of hosted Whisper services, Whisper AI. There's lots of different options, including one of the more popular ones in the podcasting 2.0 community is Otter AI. Otter AI seems really good, I have to say. But the pricing, I just can't. And most of them don't even offer like an API. They want you to manually upload the file like some kind of caveman and then come back to it in like 30 minutes or something and then download a text file and then go upload it to your server. It's just silly, right? When we have the FLACs, we could just run it from a FLAC, kick out the text file and put it where it needs to go on object storage or whatever. Like, it just seems obvious. So Whisper lets you do this on the command line. That's clearly the way we want to go. So we started playing around with something called Web Whisper, and you can find this on GitHub. It is a Docker contained self-hostable Whisper implementation, so you can do your own homebrew transcriptions using some solid models. And it's pretty neat. You select, I have no idea, I just selected an MP3. You can tell it which language, or it can just auto detect. You can request that it create a subtitle file. You can even have it translate, and then you kick it off. And it will upload the file to the server, and then the server begins processing in the background, and then theoretically delivers you a transcript file. Now, I say theoretically because now I'm sure there's tuning left to be done, but we wanted to try this, and we have only one server that's truly like just ludicrous powerful. And it's one of our Linodes. It's got 48 AMD EPYC processor cores, and it has 96 gigs of RAM. And so we run Matrix on that because we just don't want Matrix to be slow. We want the Matrix experience to be great. And we could also do software optimization to make Matrix run better, but we're working on that. So we thought, well, let's throw this transcription thing on this box in the evening when it's not too busy and see what it can do. So around 7 p.m., we loaded up two different episodes, about an hour and 10 minutes long, threw them on this machine. And, I mean, credit to Linode, by the way. It took it. It took it, dude. I have a screenshot here where you can see all 48 cores were pegged to 100%, and the load average was 64.
1: Oh, my.
0: And when I got into the studio, so that was where we kicked that off around 7 a.m. or 7 p.m. And when I got into the studio around 7 a.m., it was still going. It was still going. We eventually just had to kill it. I imagine there's some tuning we have to do.
1: Yeah, that doesn't sound promising. From the tests that I remember on our GitHub issue about transcriptions, we did some calculations that it would take a while, but not all night for two episodes and never actually reaching that. So I wonder if this just got stuck somewhere or what it's doing. I mean, maybe you have an extra Bitcoin in there somewhere.
0: Yeah, maybe he's doing a little crypto mining at the same time. That's the only thing that would make sense, I got to say. I mean, we're going to play with it more and tune it a little bit because obviously that's not going to work. But I think we'll figure it out. I think it's just because we're brand new to the software.
1: Yeah, I think the test case is there. And I think gaining momentum on this is actually quite exciting. I think there is now a bit of an opportunity to work with the community a little bit more and try to diagnose some of these issues. And it sounds like the Whisper stuff, it seems like every other week there's a new kind of piece of technology around it. So I think it's going to progress pretty quickly. And I got the feeling we might have this integrated pretty soon.
0: I think so. One of the old go-to tools we used to use back in the day, which we don't use anymore because we have the guiding hand of Drew editing all of our stuff now. But do you remember the old tool, Alphonic, German company that?
1: Yeah.
0: Yeah. This is a little tool for you podcast.

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1: Archive.org, that's an interesting use case.
0: Yeah, you can have it automatically monitor for when one of your files, like a WAV file, drops on there. It will ingest it into their service. It will apply a compressor, a limiter. It'll remove background buzz. It can process tracks individually, but with keeping in mind that they have to work together. And now, one of the things that they have added, OpenAI transcription. So now you can, using this Allphonic tool, have it transcribe your podcast, and it'll produce what is called a web VTT file, that which is accepted as a podcasting 2.0 transcript standard. So you can use Allphonic to not only help process your audio if you're struggling with that, if your levels are a little low and people are complaining that they have to like keep turning the dial up and down in the car, those kinds of complaints. I mean, the best thing to do would be to learn how to actually mix your audio, but until you get there, Allphonic will do a lot of that for you because that they specifically are tuned for vocal, tuning and stuff like that. That's what all their little software does. And now to add transcription to that. So when you, not only do you get a file that's processed and ready to go, but you've also now got a transcript of your podcast, and they're doing it. They did an hour and 10 minute show for me in probably about 15 minutes, which is really good. And the transcript is pretty good too.
1: Well, that's impressive. I mean, it seems like a great service, really, when you bundle all that together for someone who, isn't lucky enough to have a Drew. But 15 minutes is a little shorter than all night, I think. So obviously we're doing something wrong.
0: Yeah. I mean, who knows? Maybe they have it on a huge, massive, powerful system. It might not even be their system. Maybe they're just renting time on.
1: I mean, that would be the smart way to do it, I imagine.
0: Well, Brentley, let's mention Linode, because this is all running on Linode, you know, the PeerTube stuff that we're doing, the streaming that we're doing, the object storage for the XML files, for the RSS feed, the artwork for it that pulls into the podcast player. It's all hosted on Linode. It really is a powerful combination for us because it's straightforward. You know, I'm not a S3 object storage bucket guy. You know, I don't know my buckets that well, but the UI is really straightforward. And the command line client's even better. You know, I can produce the XML file. Boom, here it is on my file system in the downloads directory from Sovereign Feeds. And I just hit the up arrow on my command line to just re-upload it to object storage, then hit it again to mark it as read by the world. And then I go refresh. It's really nice when you start just integrating the tooling like that. And they also will work with your tooling. So if you want to use Terraform and Ansible or play around with Kubernetes, you can do all of that over there. If you go to linode.com/Jupyter, you get $100. So you could mess around with a Nextcloud server. You could mess around with setting up a Kubernetes infrastructure, like spin up a dozen nanodes. Mess around with that. I mean, you think about it, you could make it your home lab, especially when you get that $100. It's a great way to support the show. And Linode's going to get even better throughout the rest of the year as they turn it up past 11. They're rolling out a dozen new data centers throughout the rest of the year. Going to get even better and more locations, which is just...
1: That is crazy.
0: It's remarkable. Yeah. Yeah. Yeah. Look at this. I remember I went through this and I highlighted Amsterdam's in there. But you know which one I'm really excited about? Not to be selfish. They're spinning up a Seattle data center.
1: Been asking for that for a while now.
0: Yeah. Yeah. there's several on the West Coast, but there's like some in Europe. Like everywhere. They're going to be everywhere, dude. They're going to be everywhere.
1: Is there one in the Eastern Rockies of Canada? I could use that.
0: We should find out. They also are going to. Well, you know what you can do is that I forgot the name of it, but they're going to have like this micro Linode systems too that they're going to set up in some locations.
1: That is a great idea. I mean, I'm biased, but that sounds pretty fascinating.
0: Yeah, maybe they hook you up. You never know. You never know. I think over 2023. Linode's cloud hosting model is going to be the one that is probably, I don't know, maybe considered like the alternative to the hyperscalers that really works. You know, when people are looking to cut back on cost, but they still need performance, reliability, and great support. You know, why dump a bunch of money into one of these duopoly hypervisors that just wants to constantly upsell you and their whole thing is more, more, more, more, right? And then when you need support, it's like, oh, no.

0: Like, this is not going to work when people need value. I'm bullish on Linode. So go check it out. 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Support the show and get $100. You know what I'm saying? Well, there's a little bit of podcasting news this week. I don't know. Okay, probably the one I want to talk about the most. It's because I'm trying to get the word out there for my friends. If you rely on Patreon as a revenue source these days, I think you got to rethink it. We spun down slowly our Patreon over the last year, paused all transactions, I guess, at the end of December of last year because of concerns around Patreon. And we have our own member system using Memberful that is owned by Patreon, but it is run by the original staff, much better support, much better API, much cleaner setup. Not ideal still, though, but it is better. But at Patreon itself, things are pretty bad. And the actual article is behind a paywall from the information, so you can't read the actual article unless you have a information subscription, which is like $200 a year. However, the author posted all of the best bits on her Twitter feed. She talks about Patreon's six-figure settlement to three different female employees who said they experienced unequal treatment by Conte, that's the CEO, and other execs. One employee spoke on the record about her experience settlement and why she refuses to let them silence her. But also in 2021, Patreon's finance execs negotiated a special stock deal for themselves, real shady looking. When Patreon's outside attorneys heard about the plan, they were stunned and urged them not to do it. They did it anyways. Patreon's been spending big in recent years beefing up its product engineering teams, but nothing to show for it. It took them 4 years to roll out the video player on Patreon. Product stagnation stems in part from the Patreon CEO, Jack Conte, who is known for being easily distracted by new ideas, especially ones that originate from creators. People who work for him complain. And it goes on. The financial stuff, I think, is shady. The failure to execute on projects is typical. It just feels like a company that is engulfed by everything that has been awful in this over-financialization of tech in this last decade. And it all kind of is, unfortunately, undercutting creators' ability to make money. I mean, Brent, do you know a single Patreon that has grown very significantly in the last year? Can you think of a single one?
1: No, well, despite my efforts. But this feels like the real people losing, like you said, are the creators. And man, it was like basically everyone is using it. And so I do you see a real great alternative? I mean, we've been talking about alternative solutions for about a year now, but this feels like a real blow to basically creators on all platforms, it seems like.
0: I think so, too, because it did have that nice kind of network effect of, well, I got a Patreon account already, and so I'll add one more because it's, you know, just another $5 or whatever, and still my total spend on Patreon's reasonable. And it kind of made it simpler to just add one more project or one more creator that you supported. And I felt like that had a real positive kind of network effect for podcasts. When Jupiter Broadcasting was one of the first Linux podcasts to launch a Patreon. And now, like, all the Linux podcasts have Patreon. And for a bit, I feel like we were all benefiting from that. But then I also felt like it stagnated, like we oversaturated at the same time, too, perhaps. Maybe a little bit of that was going on. And ultimately, the stagnation meant that the user base didn't grow because they weren't really adding features that expanded that network effect. They just kind of quit growing that network.
1: But at the same time, it gets me thinking about, like, kind of that huge model of just like the perfect capitalistic system, you know, where it's VC funded and you grow forever. And it feels like something like Patreon, it's just like a service. And so they've been massively successful, like in the billions of dollars of revenue. So I feel like, wouldn't it be nice if they were happy to just offer this service and not need to like reach out into all these areas that maybe they're not experts at and then eventually just kind of dissipate on their main original mission. And then, you know, it all falls down and we got to build something else up. And this cycle just continues. It seems kind of sad, actually.
0: I mean, I'm trying not to do it, but you are making the case for Boost and the Lightning Network, because the Lightning Network and the Boost are unique in the sense that you get that network effect. The more creators that are accepting Boost, the more we all benefit. It's ships and tides analogy. It's obvious, and we've seen it. There's now 11,300 podcasts that are taking boosts. It seems like that growth is slowing, but it also has been the holidays. But I mean, I would imagine you're probably going to see some curving of that trend. But 11,300, at least, that are on Fountain that are capable of receiving boosts as of this morning. When we started doing this, it was 4,000. I think that's pretty remarkable right there. That's a lot of boats that are rising with the tide. You have that network effect without any centralized company that always has to inevitably inject their strategy tax or their broken corporate culture or just politics, which change and ebb and flow over the years. Politics have changed so significantly in the last 15 years since when I started doing this that I have realized that these things just kind of ebb and flow over time and companies get drug along in those tides. I'm not interested in building anything on top of a moving base like that. Not interested in that at all. And so when I started looking at the next 15 years about a year ago, and I said, what do I need to build my business on? I realized that the funding element had to be on an open network with no middleman. And I was like, well, that's impossible. So we'll do Memberful for now. This is really a couple of years ago. And then Boost came along. And Boost truly solved this problem. I mean, it's hard because you got to buy sats. I admit that, although that will get easier with time. But Linux is hard. Matrix is hard. Mumble is hard. Podcasts were excruciatingly hard in the beginning. Everything's hard in the beginning that's worth doing. And so I can look past that for now. And I really look at this Patreon situation and I think the only solution isn't to go to yet another system that has a company over it that then has to also deal with the credit card companies who have to deal with the banks, who have to deal with the data brokers in the settlement layer, who have to actually deal with the actual central banks, right? Like there's all these layers when you have a Patreon subscription versus a Boost, which is just an open peer-to-peer network from the listener to the creator into their wallet. You know, and that to me just, that foundation seems like impossible to beat, regardless of what feature or API a company might have one day.
1: Now, Chris, I think you mentioned in passing that Memberful are owned by Patreon, but run by, you mentioned, I think, the original staff or a different team, at least. But there still seems like quite a close tie there. So if we're suggesting that Patreon is sort of slowly falling apart, I would imagine that might go with it at some point. So I'm curious on your thoughts around using Boosts to become a membership, you know, because the way the memberships work now is there's a bit of an agreement that, you know, X number of value sort of funds will be, you know, shipped over on a monthly basis to receive something in return. But Boosts don't really work that way. They work on like I'm going to send this thing right now. But I haven't seen any scheduling systems around Boosts yet, or any of this kind of like membership means of looking at the system. Have you seen anything in that area, or do you have any dreams of where we might take it maybe in the next year?
0: Yeah, I do see people working on it. I like the hybrid approach because there are going to be people who just would prefer to spend fiat for multiple reasons, from dislike of sats to if they're going to spend funds on something like that, they want to spend fiat and not sats. So there's, I feel like, a market demand for a solution that lives within the standard financial system. Problem there, right, is, so that means by default, the membership at $5 a month basically is at cost. And so we have to like set it higher than I think probably people would be comfortable with during a recession. But it's just because there's so many middlemen in there. But it's automatic. What you said, it's kind of a forecastable amount of revenue, assuming the memberships stay current or grow or don't decline too much. Those things are all really nice, where part of the wild and crazy uncomfortable thing about a pure value for value and just you send an amount in is you don't know. Maybe there's going to be some weeks where not much comes in. Well, there will be. There'll be some weeks where just not much comes in. Other times, people are extremely generous. Like in this week's episode, we'll see people were very, very generous. People are boosting right now, especially unfunded. Woo! You know, and like you never know when you're going to get that kind of generosity. But with the membership program, you know exactly what it's going to be. And they don't have to mess around with anything that's like, crypto related. So I think there is a benefit to it. And I would almost try to explore, I don't know, maybe building our own around Stripe or something like that if we had to. Just because we have a hybrid model here, really. We take the right kind of advertising with the right deals, handcrafted, negotiated advertising deals. We have a membership system where people can invest in the ongoing production of the shows using their Fiat Fun coupons. And we have the boosts, which are not only a kind of thank you for the existing production. Hey, that episode was great. I got this kind of value from it, and a way to message. So it's all of those things, but are also an investment in the future of the network. And what I mean by that is, how many boosts did we get when Bitcoin was 16,000? We got hundreds of boosts when Bitcoin was at $16,000. Well, Bitcoin is now at $23,000. So those sats just went to work for those people who sent them in. So their boosts are doing more work for them now. That's an ongoing investment too. It just takes longer to appreciate. But that's something that I don't take lightly. And it's one of the reasons why what we do right now with our sats is we don't sell them. We turn around and we put them into liquidity. We open up channels to community members and to podcast apps. We fund nodes like yours. We fund nodes like mine. We fund also other podcasts. We'll take some of those sats sometimes and spray them at other podcasters just to help kind of spread the love around. Like, that's what we do with those sats. And they just continue to do more work for us as the price goes up. And when the price goes down, there's still a utility there for channel liquidity and managing all of the Lightning aspect. It's the three different tiers each have a lot of strengths on their own, from advertising to memberships to boosts. And I don't really want to get rid of any one of them until at least it's necessary, I suppose.
1: Well, I guess we'll see where this all goes. And hopefully it doesn't disrupt us too much.
0: Dun, dun, dun. Tuck and roll. Tuck and roll. And for those of you that are trying to tuck and roll, Blueberry is pushing it even further. We talked about how they had released some documentation and we're talking about podcasting 2.0 and updating their plugin. Well, now this week, Albi announced a partnership with Blueberry, the leading podcast platform for hosting. They have a great WordPress plugin, and they're going to do value for value streaming integration with Albi and Blueberry to make it like super simple for a whole new generation of podcasters to get into this. Everything I think is so exciting. And the really beautiful thing about it is just Todd Cochran and Blueberry seem to be really seriously committed about communicating to a new generation of podcasters that haven't really gotten it yet, and doing it in terms that seem really approachable and understandable, with motivations that seem reasonable that I think people will connect with. Do you know what I mean, Brent? Like, it's like, it is a serious actor with a real reputation that's been around for a long time and is delivered. And now they're advocating this to a whole range of creators.
1: Yeah, seems like they have more reach than maybe we might. But it's also hitting people when they're first discovering this and first getting into it, which is a nice time. And they're automating a bunch of stuff that you have had to figure out in the last year. So it's very exciting.
0: Yeah, they're going to put a lot of this just into the tooling, including support for the live item tag. That's fire. That's 100% fire. I am so excited about that. So this stuff, it's getting easier. It's getting more approachable. And this is the last one. This whole theme is really for people that I guess they're going to be creating. But listener Gene Bean created a behind the scenes how it's made blog post. Really comprehensive. Really, really great. And how they've integrated podcasting 2.0 and how he does guests and recording and edits the audio. And I mean, if you're looking for information on how to do it, he's figuring it out right now and capturing his thoughts as he figures it out, which is really valuable. So we'll link to Gene Bean's blog post in the show notes. I'm hyped. Very excited to be doing this. You know, this is what the Jupiter test signal. It's really cool. And, you know, even more fun about it is the artwork. The album art, of course, was AI generated, because, you know, we're doing AI generated transcripts. We're going to do AI generated album art.
1: It's pretty good, too. I mean,
0: it's not bad.
1: Sure which one's you and which one's me there, but
0: it's not bad. It's not bad, but it's pretty funny.
1: You know, I will say, I think we do certainly have other things to figure out around this, because Wes sent us, while we're live here, a little screenshot that the Jupiter test signal apparently is sending out from the past. The date on it, December 31, 1969. So I think we're, does that make us the first podcasters out there?
0: Yeah, that's accurate. Yeah, that's part of what took so much work, is I also had to get the time machine component functional. Yeah,
1: that was tricky. Yeah.
0: I'm not sure why it does that, because I did put the date in there. Yeah, but I wonder if maybe like it's formatted in a way that Podverse didn't read, so it just kind of defaults to December 31st, 1969.
1: That was a good day.
0: Kind of cool that Jupiter Test Signal is the first podcast ever by like a few decades. And only the listeners of this show will know that. After all, Brent, as I've said, the RSS feed is the source of truth. So if it says it's December 31st, 1969.
1: Mm-hmm. It's true. Hard to argue.
0: It's true. Okay. All right. Well, why don't we start rounding it out by mentioning that I've updated the splits a little bit on Office Hours. It's in the Test Signal feed and on Linux Unplugged across all the shows, actually. But let's talk about Linux Unplugged and Office Hours just for a moment. I have added Podverse and Fountain to our splits. Now, I've done this because Podverse is great and I want to support them. And I would just want to give them a little piece of the action. And I did the Fountain one following Oscar's recommendation. So that way, when people boost, regardless of what app or service or how they boost, their boost and their amount will now be reflected in the Fountain FM charts, which has been tremendous for LUP. Tremendous growth on LUP thanks to those charts. So I'm all in for that. Now, the way they have me do it for Fountain is I actually am sending a split to my account on Fountain. So it's associated with our podcast or something like that. I don't know. But what I'm doing is I'm just going to, it's like a 3% split. So I'm just taking that and I'm just going to go around and spray it at people. So now I've basically got like a wallet I'm going to spray at people.
1: You're just auto funding your wallet is really what's happening here.
0: Basically, yeah. But that's how you get all the other boosts from all the other apps on the Fountain charts.
1: That's a neat little hack, actually. I think that's really clever.
0: Yeah, I think it was really nice of Oscar and the team to figure out a way to make that open, because it is an open network. So why not have those charts be open, since it's just on the Lightning Network? And the fact that they enabled this is really great from the Fountain folks. It took some work, I imagine. It doesn't just happen like that. So that's really cool to see. And then the other thing I did across all of the shows, this is all the shows, is Drew is in the splits now. For all the shows that he edits, Drew gets a 5% split of the boosts. And so on like the podcast index, when you're boosting there, you'll see all the prompts come up now for all these splits. And one of them now will be our editor, Drew, who's brand new to all of this, but he'll be able to see the boosts and he'll be able to get a little bit of Bitcoin action for being involved in the production of a show. And in the Jupiter Test Signal feed, he also gets a production credit in the feed. So
1: that is so, so well deserved. And finally, right.
0: It's really neat to actually play with this stuff, kind of get my head around like, okay, what do we have to put up in object storage? How does the Podping process work? How do I stage the live item stuff? And now I'm like, I'm not even done, because then I have to go do like, I have to do one more RSS feed update for when we end the show. And then I'll have to do one more RSS feed update for when we publish the show.
1: This is not sustainable.
0: I'm figuring it out. I'm going to figure it out.
1: Did you want to talk a little bit about how Drew got into the splits? Because I think he figured this out last night, literally, right?
0: Yeah, he did. He was, you know, good on him, too, because it, you know, it can be a little bit of an intimidating topic, I think, you know, because like, how do you all of a sudden just start receiving sats from a boost? And he went the route of Albi for podcasts, where he went and signed up for Albi, and then they have a particular workflow you can go through to say, hey, I'm going to be using this in a podcasting 2.0 split. And they, once you're done signing up, they just say, here's your value block code. And they just, and he just was able to grab that and paste it to me, and I was able to put it in the splits, and it's choice. But then what's even cooler is in Sovereign feeds, when you're setting up your splits, because they have a screen to go in there and add everybody's amount that they get, in Sovereign feeds, that clever bastard has added Albi and Fountain usernames directly. So if you just know somebody's Fountain username, you can click it and add it. So I was looking at the boost and saying who had boosted Office Hours, and it was right around when Marcel boosted the show from Fountain. So I just grabbed Marcel's username and I put it in the Sovereign feeds for the split for one of our, for a test for episode 21, and boom,
1: nice.
0: Now Marcel's in the splits just by his Fountain username. It's really cool. Really cool. And I imagine that'll be an area that we'll play around with more, because you know, like we could, when Elric comes back on or Stefan comes back on to do a show, throw them in the splits.
1: I can tell you're so jazzed this week with all of this. I love it.
0: Yeah, it's nice to get it going, and it's nice when it works. You know, you throw it together and you see all the pieces working and it actually works. And they have podping.watch set up as well. So like in Sovereign Feeds, I tell it to do it to issue the podping, and then I have the podping watch page up and I there it is. There goes my show. And then when it's live, it turns red, you know, in the see, like you can tell it detects that it's alive. It's just so great.
1: Oh, gosh.
0: Speaking of live, we got a couple of live boosts. Nomadic Coder sent in 1,555 sats saying, looking forward to all of JB going lit. And Unfunded sent in just a couple of boosts. And then we also got one question in a series of boosts saying, we know there's a Jellyfin flat pack in the works, but now what else do we need to flat pack? I feel like what would be amazing is for us to create like a podcast recording studio in a flat pack or a Docker image.
1: You know, we've talked about this kind of system before, and I don't think the technologies were really there to make it very smooth on the user end. But yeah, something like Docker Flatpak is very tempting, isn't it? And I think, you know, I had a recent experience with Steam. I was trying to install it on my new laptop, and listener Jeff gifted me a game, so I felt like I had to figure it out and play. But the Flatpak was what solved all the problems with me. I installed Steam natively on OpenSUSE and ran into a bunch of issues. Things just weren't working. And it was the Flatpak. It just Flatpak installed the Steam client, and they just figured everything out for me. And it was just like plug and play almost. And I got to say, I've changed my tune on Flatpaks and snaps in the last couple of years because it's solving some real problems. And I feel like this is a perfect case for that.
0: Something to play around with. I too have had a great experience with that Flatpak. It has worked fantastic for me. All right, so let's get into the offline boost with Sir Lurks-a-Lot. He comes in with our baller boost this week, 100,000 sats. Hey, rich lobster! Longtime listener, repeat booster. Sounds like you need a 100,000 boost because 80,000 sounds like a low bar for such a great show. No disrespect to my fellow boosters, but I'm trying to be a bit of a cheerleader here. He says, so step up. Also, remember that part of the value for value model involves closing the feedback loop with listeners who support the shows. I think this goes beyond boosts and includes other means of reciprocating value, time, talent, treasure, in whatever measure. Go podcasting.
1: What a great boost.
0: He sent some follow-up leet sats to say, by the way, I like to watch the live streams or replay them, but I also listen to the podcast while riding my bike to work, during lunch, or taking a shower, cooking. Lots of times when the audio matters the most, but today I listen to the live stream on my phone while showering. Mostly listen, but I still love the video too. Yeah, it's like a hard thing to really pin down because like you might do 70% audio, right? But every now and then the video is a little bit better option or something like that. And then one last round of leet sats from Sir Lurks-a-Lot asking when we get the name for this new hairy show. I'm searching for Jupiter Signal. Well, go search for Jupiter Test Signal. You never know where that could go. You never know. We also got some great boos from B. Peterson 504 with 50,000 sats.
2: I hoard that which your kind covet.
0: Longtime listener since the Lunduke days. JB has been doing it right since the beginning, and that's continuing into the era of podcasting 2.0. Thank you, sir. Thank you. You know, that means a lot. That's incredible to be listening for that long and to get a little nod that we're going in the right direction. Appreciate that. We try. Good to hear from you, B. Peters. Jeff Boostin, Torch Boostin with 50,000 assats. Hey, rich lobster! Jeff says, these chats about the podcast industry are extremely valuable. The ideas around how to use and view sats are great, too. Thanks. Well, thank you, Jeff. Thank you. We won't probably see Jeff on Sunday since we're not doing a show, but he's often there for Linux Unplugged.
1: Oh.
0: Marcel came in with 10,101 sats. I just heard this week from a software development YouTuber that podcasting is dead. I believe that some podcasts are actually fading, but dead? I haven't noticed. I'm still getting fantastic content in my feed. JB is a role model for how to make great shows sustainably. You nail it in this episode. Audio has a place, and for me, a more important one than video. Further, since podcasting is decentralized, it can never be completely dead. It can never completely die. Keep up the great work, and go to podcasting! Thanks, Marcel.
1: Such heartfelt boosts this week.
0: I know, right? How nice is that?
1: That is it's getting me in the feels here.
0: Oh, Brentley. You big softy. That is really great. Vectron boosts in with 9,001 sats.
3: It's over 9,000!
0: Hey, what happened to the over 9,000 boosts? There have been a lot of boosts that would qualify. But I didn't hear the sound clip in a while. Can you please bring it back? All right, there you go. There you go. We've dialed back the sound bits, except for like the big boosts, because, and sometimes the ducks, you know, the people who don't mind the boosts, they don't say anything because they're just content to just listen. But the people who hate the sound effects that go with the boosts, the people that don't like the little soundboard clips, maybe they don't mind the actual boosts, but they hate the soundboard effects. And some of them can be really, really squeaky about their hate. You know what I mean? The squeaky wheel.
1: Oh, yeah.
0: And so it's like, you know, do we keep telling them to piss off and deal with it like an adult? Or do we just stop playing them as much, which doesn't really cost us anything? And we can play them in a little more limited fashion, and it's fine. Maybe not as much fun, but it's totally fine. So, yeah, we have dialed it back a bit, but I'll keep an eye out for you, Vectron. I'll watch for you. Purple Dog comes in with 3,000 sats. I've got no interest in video podcasts, he says. I only listen at times that my eyes are otherwise engaged. As Chris says, driving, mowing the lawn, cleaning the house, walking the dog. There's a couple of video podcasts that I only listen to, but it's not great because they sometimes assume you can see the video.
1: Mm-hmm. And that's a dangerous place to be. It's just so uncomfortable as a listener when you're like, oh, all of a sudden I'm not part of this conversation.
0: That's exactly it, right?
1: And that's what podcasts bring you. It's like you feel you're in the room, but that takes it right out of that experience.
0: Dan Johansson, rocking out in the mumble room right now with us too, sends in a row of ducks, which I do love the ducks. I enjoy my audio podcast while I do chores around the house, walk the dog, driving long trips, etc. None of those can be done with a video podcast. I do watch video podcasts on YouTube, but it requires me to be sat in front of my screen for between 30 minutes to 4 hours, depending on the podcast. That's a time commitment, especially as a family man. Keep up the great work on all the shows. Well, thank you, Dan. Appreciate you. Yeah, I agree. Like, if I'm working, I've got a couple of screens, so I could put a YouTube video or whatever up on one of them, and I can kind of listen in the background. But, man, there are some shows I never would want to watch in video anyways. So I think that's what we're trying to reach with Jupiter.tube, is make it available in video when you feel like we're the show that you want to watch at your desk for a period of time or something like that. But try to be low key about it. You know, try not to care too much. Like, I'm trying to be cool at the fact that Brent's video keeps freezing. Try not to let it bother me, because doesn't matter to the audio at all. So we just go on. It doesn't matter. You know, it's a minimum viable video product, but we want it to be good enough that you can watch it and that it sounds okay and it looks okay and you can see what we're talking about and stuff like that. All right. Rounding out with our last few sats, Mentat boosts in with 512 sats. I definitely prefer the audio only podcast. I started listening to podcasts and LUP about 4 or 5 years ago as something to keep my brain just sort of busy at night. Then it turned into listening during long commutes. So I'm glad to hear that Podcast Addict is adopting the 2.0 standards. That was the first app I used before giving AntennaPod a try. By the way, someone wrote a Nextcloud app called GPodder Sync that uses the GPodder API to sync your podcast between devices. 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I don't mention that enough.
1: Mm-hmm.
0: That is 100% a thing, is there is a GPodder app on Nextcloud, and you can point AntennaPod at it, and you can have it as your own back-end sync. I don't know. That might be kind of fun. I haven't really gotten there yet. I'm pretty happy with Podverse, though. But I could see if I had the option, maybe I'd play around with that.
1: You know, what's really interesting these days is there's so many options, and a lot of them are really good. So it's like, well, just go find something. I mean, I totally forgot about GPodder, but I used to use it and would have loved this functionality back then. I mean, they had GPodder.net, I think, that was trying to accomplish similar, but I mean, welcome to the real world.
0: And I think it's great that AntennaPod incorporates that API. It's also so funny how many things exist as a Nextcloud app. It's like Nextcloud provided these primitives that all these app makers can build on top of. So if you don't want to worry about the web server and the web dab and all that, you know, like, you don't have to. You get a Nextcloud app.
1: Is there a flat pack for the Nextcloud server yet? There is a Snap, which I use, and it's been super solid. And I used it before I knew anything, but it's been great.
0: I don't know. I've never seen one, but maybe there is.
1: I don't know.
0: Mirror Mortals podcast boosts in with a row of ducks. Podcasting 2.0 and Value for Value took control of my mind like nothing has before. I actually just had Oscar from Fountain on the Mirror Mortals pod if anyone would like to hear more. Go check out Mirror Mortals podcast for Oscar, one of the co-founders and co-creators of the Fountain app, and somebody who thinks a lot about podcasting himself. I agree. The reason I think why Value for Value kind of can take control of the mind is it's like you become righteous about discovering a truth, and that truth can be explained in one simple sentence. The audience needs to be your biggest customer. And when the audience isn't your biggest customer, well, that changes the incentives. Perhaps only slowly, perhaps only a little bit at a time, but cumulatively over years, it adds up. And as somebody who's been doing this for a long time, and I mean, I've been podcasting for got to be going on almost 16 years now, and I've been doing sponsorships for 13. I've been making a full-time living for like 11 of those 13 years from doing podcasts. And a big portion of that's been sponsorships. And I've had to walk a line that entire time, figuring out where things were like crossing a line that the audience wouldn't be comfortable with, because I don't want to ever piss off my biggest customer, right? That's just bad business. And even if you have like super moral strength and all that, like there can be hard years, bad times. You got to really just build it into the business, I think. And I think, you know, having a good character and a good moral fiber, you know, pushes you in that direction. But ultimately, you want to build the business in a way where the focus of the business is the listener, because that otherwise creates all these malincentives that I've seen over and over again. It's one of the reasons why I went through some of the worst months of my life buying Jupiter Broadcasting back and going independent again, is because I realized if the focus wasn't the listener, we were going to die. That's the short version of say I went through hell and back because of this lesson. I mean, I learned it to the tune of tens of tens of tens of thousands in lawyer bills. I spent enough in lawyer bills alone, not even mention the acquisition and getting it back. I spent enough in lawyer bills that it's probably as much as some folks make in a year. I mean, it was devastatingly amount of, it was a huge amount of debt that we had to get through. It was a very expensive lesson. So take my word, what I say. I know what I'm talking about on this one. So Mirror Mortals, I agree with you. Value for Value is like a mind virus once you figure it out. Also, they follow up. I like to take periodic spurts of listening to the opposite side of an argument. So, Chris, what anti-Bitcoin sources do you find noteworthy or compelling? Great question. I think it's always really good to analyze the best counter arguments you can find to anything. I'll be honest with you. This is something that I and the Bitcoin Dad, we drew very actively. We're always trying to send each other critical analysis, trying to look at it from their perspective. And generally, I really don't find criticism that stands up to the technical, you know, or maybe like the monetary properties or whatever. Like, here's an example. I'll give you a concrete example. Jamie Dimon, the guy who runs JP Morgan, right? I mean, his name sounds like money. Jamie Dimon thinks Bitcoin is a scam. He fluctuates on this. Of course, his company offers Bitcoin services, but he thinks it's a scam because it won't really stay 21 million. He says, quote, how do you know it's going to stop at 21 million? This is on CNBC's Squawk Box. He says, maybe it's going to get to 21 million and Satoshi's picture is going to come up and laugh at you all. Ha, ha, ha, ha. These are kind of the arguments that kind of sound legitimate in a way. Like, well, yeah, I mean, it's just source code. Couldn't they just patch the source code and put in 50 million Bitcoin? Like, what would prevent that from happening? Yeah, it is a scam. Oh, man, all these fools. You know, it's really easy to go down that rabbit hole. But the reality is, when you understand how Bitcoin's designed, you realize there's not a single line of code that says 21 million Bitcoin. There's no, like, hard cap line of code. That's not how it works. It's the issuance schedule based on the difficulty to mine, which is always adjusting based on how long it takes to mine a block, which is roughly 9 minutes. And if blocks start getting mined faster than 9 minutes, the difficulty goes up. And if they're taking longer than 9 minutes, the difficulty goes down, and it adjusts that way. And based on that difficulty and the issuance schedule of the blocks, there will be 21 million, and we have roughly the idea of the date. But you might say, Chris, somebody could change that. Okay, well, for that to get changed, you have to also then get every miner that mines Bitcoin to agree and accept that patch and merge. You have to get every node, like I have a node, Brent has a node, many of you listening have nodes, tens and tens of thousands of nodes out there, 30,000 nodes, 50,000 nodes, I don't know, thousands of them. Every single one of those nodes who has a different set of incentives than the miners, who has a different set of incentives than the developers, also has to accept the change. The developers, all the developers, because there is no central developer, so all the developers of Bitcoin have to accept the change through a Bitcoin improvement proposal, a BIP. Once that was accepted by the core team, they could apply the patch. That would be called a hard fork. We've had this happen 1,000 times in Bitcoin. Every other layer, from the miners to the node operators to the end users, would have to accept that patch. They would have to install that new version and run it. This has happened many times, but the most famous time this has happened, and it's a fantastic book, it's not a long read, is The Block Size Wars. And it's on Amazon, it's cheap, The Block Size Wars. And it talks about a time when Bitcoin was young, when a core group of influential people who were close to Satoshi at the time, when after Satoshi had left, tried to take over Bitcoin and change some fundamentals about it. And they did a hell of a campaign. They really, really, really tried. And it was a lot smaller of a project back then with a lot smaller footprint. So it was way more approachable. But ultimately, the nodes refused to accept the change. And it created a fork. Now there's like a, you know, another one of these crazy cryptos out there that took those changes, but Bitcoin continued on. The Bitcoin protocol is the same it was on Pizza Day, the day that guy spent all those Bitcoin on pizzas 10, 12 years ago. It has remained the same because of this. Small improvements work out. We cover those in the Bitcoin Dad all the time. And those are called soft forks. And people can opt to take those, and sometimes they're turned off by default. But it's a very, very sophisticated way that new changes work their way out. And it creates kind of a slow-moving project. Bitcoin is the slowest-moving project in terms of development of all of them, but it is also the most reliable. It has over a decade of uptime. You know, people have tried this 10,000 times, and nobody's been able to successfully co-opt it. But when you hear people like Jamie Dimon, who runs JP Morgan, who must know about money, and he says, well, yeah, they could just change the limit, those types of arguments seem compelling. So it seems like there's all these great criticisms out there. But when you understand how it's architected, none of these stand up. But there was a really great thread, one of the best threads I've seen in a long time, a thread that had a bounty to come up with the best counter takedown of Bitcoin out there. And the person who did was awarded 1,000 sats. Stacker News is kind of like Reddit, but upvotes are sats. And so, you know, you got to spend a sat to upvote and downvote. So the signal turns out to be really good because, you know, there's a little bit of money on the line, and comments can get sats too. So people are incentivized to write good comments. It's interesting. Stacker News, stacker.news. And this thread, which has got 80 replies, kind of tries to come up with the absolute best arguments against Bitcoin that the Bitcoin community can think of. And I would say the best ones are in there, and they really just kind of come down to adoption. And essentially, if it's too hard for the average Joe to use it, or maybe we get really good fiscal policy and the CBDCs are great and they give you privacy and they can't be taken or seized from you, they can't be shut off, and they're mathematically provable and verifiable, and every one of them is accountable, and they're a scarce asset that increases in value and doesn't inflate because it can be printed to infinity. If policy were to get better in the West, not just in the US, but in all of the West, if better fiscal policy and better political policy came along, that could prevent the adoption of Bitcoin. If just the overall, like, you know, I don't know, maybe like the boil the ocean narrative or something were to scare people away, maybe that could stop it. Those are the best arguments I've seen, because there's really not a great technical or a great monetary argument. You can read a few good ones in that thread. I'll link it in the show notes. Great question, Mirror Mortals. Thank you. Sorry it went on for so long, but I just found that fascinating. And our very last boost came from Rusta Castaversa, a row of sticks for the OBS machine. Thank you, sir. Thank you, sir. It is much appreciated. How you feeling, Brantley? You still got enough energy to do one more show?
1: I think with a little food break, I'm up for anything.
0: That's always your answer.
1: Isn't it?
0: Yeah, it always is.
1: Food is the source of life. Come on.
0: So I think my plan is to keep the Jupiter test signal feed going for like another episode or so.
1: Good.
0: So if you go subscribe to it after this week's show, when we do another show in 2 weeks, you should see it show up live in your Podverse client or whatever. And I don't know. Then we'll probably scrap it and take the lessons we've learned and build our own thing.
1: Well, I'm curious, Chris, what are you hoping to learn with it in the next week? I mean, you've learned a ton about implementing it, but I wonder about, will you try a few new things or what's on the docket for you around this?
0: Well, I'm really looking forward to completing the whole live cycle, right? Because now I have to take us off air, and that's an RSS feed update, and I got to go through that whole process. And I've never published a new show with it. I republished last week's episode into the feed, but I haven't published a new episode, and I haven't gone through that process yet. I'm not sure how I'm going to do that either, but I'm looking forward to it. Like, I'm going to figure it all out. You know?
1: That's exciting.
0: Yes, it is really fun. It's, I think, the most exciting that podcasting has been for me in many, many years. Very grateful for Adam and Dave and everybody that's working on these apps and everybody that's working on the back-end services like Podping and Podping Watch and all that stuff. It's like just a really awesome community that's all working together on these individual components, and that actually works, you know? It's got a few rough edges, but it actually works.
1: Some very talented people working on this.
0: So awesome. So awesome. It's so great to see it. I thank you, everybody who boosted in. Of course, everybody who streamed sats or maybe sent a boost without a message, or maybe it was really low amount, didn't make it in, but we read all of them. Appreciate everybody who streams and boosts in and supports the show. You can get an ad-free version of The Office Hours. We're going to actually start spinning this up just by becoming a Jupiter Party member. If you do want to do the Fiat Fun Coupons membership, then you get the ad-free version of the SIGs. That's going to be exciting. I think that's it, though, Brent. I think we're all done.
1: All right,
0: I think it's time to go pop some popcorn and kick everybody out of here.
1: You going to kick me out, too?
0: No, you got to stick around. We got another show to do.
1: Ah, right.
0: Don't worry. I brought you some oatmeal.
1: Thanks.
0: Yeah. All right, everybody. Thanks for joining us. See you next time. On the lit side. When we first started putting together the show for this week, I thought, okay, this is an episode with a long-term perspective on the Steam Deck. And then as I started digging into the work Valve's done and the impact on the projects around the deck, I kind of realized what we're really talking about today is one of the most successful Linux consumer devices, and I mean truly a Linux device, that has a GNU user land, it has systemd, it has dbus, it has a fairly standard file system layout, it uses regular old Plasma for the desktop mode, and they don't block installing any third-party flat pack you want, including competing app stores. And it's also had a big impact on the Linux ecosystem, the kernel driver and all that. We'll get into that in a bit. But I just am, I'm really, as I kind of got into it, I'm like, even if you've never owned a Steam Deck, I think you should really know about the impact of it.

0: Well, hello, friends, and welcome back to your weekly Linux talk show. My name is Chris.
1: My name is Wes.
2: And my name is Brent.
3: And my name is Alex.
0: Hello, gentlemen. We have a full house this week. The Steam Deck might just be one of the most important Linux devices of our current time. And even if you don't game, we have some data, and it checks out. The Deck's impact on Linux has been massive and measurable, so we'll dig into that. And then I'll share some long-term thoughts. I've had it for just over a year, and my use of it has evolved in that time. And I kind of think maybe I should have bought a different Deck, and I'll tell you why as we get there. Plus, Alex is here, and Jeff is here, and they have more recently bought their Decks, and of course, they've already opened them up and swap some parts out. So we'll get into that too and see how that went. Then we'll round it out with our usual accoutrement with some great boosts and picks and more. So before we get to all that, let's say good morning to our friends over at Tailscale. 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Hello, Mumble Room.
4: Hello.
5: Good evening,
6: hello,
5: gentlemen.
6: Chris. Howdy. I say Brent, and hello, Alex.
0: Hello. I love that showing in there. Mostly everybody on air this week. J-Mac up there in the quiet listening stadium. Why talk about the Deck a year after it shipped? Why are we talking about it now? Well, one reason... we probably all agree, not enough reviewers follow up on something after the new and shiny phase.
1: Yeah, you hear the hype, you hear the like, oh, this is so great, and not the, oh, it broke halfway in, or yeah, still slow.
0: Yeah, or it got crappy, or we aim to fix that here at the Unplugged program. We like to follow up and tell you what it's like after you've owned it for a while. And I think that's one reason to talk about it now. I think also we have some data on the contributions around it. And then the third reason is it ain't going anywhere for a while. And we're not going to get a new Deck for a while. In fact, this week, Pierre Loup Grafias? I'm so bad at this.
1: Can we get Brent?
0: Yeah, Brent, you want to give it a go? Come on, give us a good solid try, Brent. Let's give it the old podcast try.
7: Pierre Loup Grafias.
0: All right, thank you. Yeah. Well, he's hinted to The Verge and to CNBC individually that it might not be till 2025, maybe even 2026, before we see the Deck 2.
1: So my plan of just waiting for the Deck 2 is a long-term plan.
0: Yeah, yeah, yeah. You know, and it makes sense because they've got a high-performance device, they got battery and heat thresholds they're trying to reach, and you don't get that with one generation typically. You know, you need the CPU and the GPU to go a couple of generations.
1: Yeah, you can do the whole work to, like, make a new second model. Yeah, I suppose you should have the new hardware to make it worthwhile.
0: And Valve looks at the Deck as a console in this capacity where we have a fixed performance target. And so we tell all developers, this is your fixed target. And so if we're going to mix with that at all and change things, then we have to define a new target for them. And we're really careful about that, is what they said.
1: Yeah, right. I suppose that has been like one problem in the just like the Linux world, right? Like you've got not only you just have PCs that can be whatever, but whatever your Linux is. So we've seen with other ecosystems having a common environment in however many ways possible just makes it easier.
0: I think it makes sense to wait a bit too, because I think number one, a lot of people are really price sensitive right now. With inflation, things are very expensive, and a luxury device is a hard call for some people. And so if you just ship the new one right away, you're not going to get very many people upgrading, I suspect. I think the other thing to consider is this gives Valve another year or two to see what Meta does with the Quest and Apple does with the Vision Pro. You know, and I know I go to this all the time, but Valve is a big VR enthusiast group. And if they could turn the Deck into a portable VR thing that you plug in a USB headset into, I think they'd go that direction. But they probably need to watch what the public response is to something like the Vision Pro. If it flops, it doesn't make a lot of sense to invest in resources there. And if it's a big success, Valve can ship their alternative, which would be a much more open ecosystem. But we're all going to have to wait. In the meantime, though, there are OEMs like Asus that are taking stabs at Deck competitors.
1: Oh, yeah, true. Right.
0: So we'll probably see more hardware. It'd be really nice, though, if Valve would release SteamOS 3 so we could maybe replace Windows on some of those devices.
1: Oh, yeah, that would be great.
0: Yeah, yeah. So let's talk a little bit about the Deck's impact on Linux. There was a talk at OSS EU 2023 in Spain for LinuxCon, And the developer went into the impacts on the overall Linux ecosystem and talked about how it's been a big impact for Plasma. The Dex made a big impact on Flatpak, and their use of XGG portals kind of furthers those standards. And then he got into the upstream contributions.
1: Yeah. I mean, once you've got full-time devs that can just work on something, when you have like a focused, especially you've got a focused product or a focused goal to iterate on, you can start really, you know, knocking away stuff that wouldn't be possible if you, you know, you weren't like laser focused on that stuff. And you can add a bunch of missing features that otherwise things like Wine wouldn't have.
0: Yeah. Yeah, Wine's been a big one. There's also been countless improvements to Mesa, Vulkan, and OpenGL stacks, the kernel driver components, the Zinc OpenGL and Vulkan that kind of improves it for other people outside the AMD ecosystem as well, Mesa resolution switching, SDL optimization. They contributed features upstream to Extended 4 to make it a case-insensitive file system to make it more compatible with Windows.
1: I mean, and a bunch of stuff in the kernel itself, right?
0: Yeah.
1: Like new system calls that are better copies of what Windows have and that games are already using. So the only other option is like slow emulation in Wine itself, which, yeah, nobody wants.
0: It's incredible they even got all that stuff upstreamed, actually. There's about 22-ish projects, by my count, that they've touched as a result of this. The talk in the notes is time-coded. So if you click the link, you can go right to the talk that covers their contributions. And then also, Pharonix did an article that kind of summarizes some of it. We'll put a link to that, too.
1: Yeah, but by Alberto Garcia, working at Egalia.
0: It's not an exaggeration to say that the impact goes well beyond just gamers. It's Plasma desktop users. It's anybody that uses OpenGL or Vulkan or, you know.
1: Wayland?
0: Yeah, Wayland users. They have some specific patches for Wayland, and they have a game mode.
1: Yeah, they got the whole, you know, game scope.
0: Mm-hmm.
1: And you, like with so much of this stuff, you know, it's not just they're only shipping it there. Other distros, other places are packaging it. You can find it on GitHub. You can just use it even if you're never going to buy a DAC.
0: It's, you know, it's we're a year in, and they did it right. There was some questions at the launch, and I'm pretty impressed. But I'll get to my thoughts on it. Alex, compared to me, you're relatively new, right? It's been a few months for you that you had your deck. I want to hear your thoughts on it. You've got a little bit different eye than I do. I'm curious. I know you brought it with you on the trip, so it must be checking some boxes.
2: I just looked through my emails. I bought mine in August 2022, so I've had it for over a year now.
0: Oh, okay.
2: And I've used it quite a bit more than I expected, but I'm not a huge like gamer per se. Like I will, yeah, when I'm traveling, look for something to pass a few minutes here and there. But when I'm playing video games, for the most part, it's things like Factorio, where I want a keyboard, a mouse, and a monitor, and that kind of thing. But what I found is that it comes in fits and starts. Like sometimes I'll find a really good, like when I was in Chicago a couple of weeks ago, I found a game called Pixel Pal Soccer, which I think was like $8 on Steam or something, and it's just a silly little arcade football simulator thing. And for those sorts of games, it's absolutely amazing. What really blows my mind is that I can play some kind of a really silly, like, Pixel Pal soccer game, and then, if I want to, switch to Red Dead Redemption 2 on the same device.
0: Yeah.
2: And, okay, that there are battery life and heat concerns of doing that, but really, overall, it's just, you know, stuff like, you know, with having a toddler around, it's the instant resume and sleep stuff. Someone says to me, you know, Ella needs a new diaper. I'm like, oh, cool, I'll just you know, put it into sleep mode and come back to it 10 minutes later, and it's exactly where I left it.
0: Yeah, I love that too.
2: I did find, so I bought originally the 512 version, which I looked up and it was near enough $700. I don't remember it being that much, but there you go. The receipt doesn't lie. And so it came with the fancy etched screen on it as well as the 512 storage. I ended up a couple of months ago upgrading my storage to 2 terabytes. There was, I think, a Prime Day deal on a 2 terabyte SSD, I think for about $140, something like that.
0: How was that process, the upgrading, opening it up?
2: Couldn't have been easier. I 3D printed a little caddy to rest it on so I didn't break the joysticks. I didn't really need to.
0: Right, because it has to be face down, of course, screen down.
2: Yeah, I don't think I really needed to do that. You know, a couple of folded microfiber cloths would probably have achieved the same thing, but any excuse to use the 3D printer, right?
0: And now you have it for future upgrades.
2: Yeah. So then whilst I was in there, I sort of saw how easy it was to get to the joysticks. And I was like, well, while I'm in there, those famous words, I may as well upgrade the joystick. So I ordered a pair of Hall Effect gimbals off of Amazon. and installed those as well, and that was super easy. There was a couple of tiny little bits of soldering to do with those because there's like a ground strap for the joysticks. But yeah, the SSD was physically really easy. You just had to re-image the SSD using the SteamOS updater, which you flashed your USB-C compatible thumb drive, plug it into the deck, and then it bootstraps the entire system off that, and it was completely painless.
3: Oh, I love to hear that. And Jeff, I know that you've also opened up your deck. I think you've probably owned it for a little bit as well. And I'm curious to know what you decided to swap out, which deck you started with, and if you're able to take it somewhere better, and how the whole process was, because you open up tons of things. So,
4: for sure. I have only done the SSD for now. I do plan on changing some things out in the future. But for now, the SSD was the first thing I had to do. And I did it before I even turned the thing on. I think Alex had it wrong with the 3D printing. Sorry, man. Just use the case it comes in. Just put the joysticks down in the case. And that's it. That's all you got to do.
3: Oh, yeah. Oh, my God, Alex.
2: Oh, if the listeners could see my face right now, they would be seeing me going, yeah, all right, Jeff, you got me there, bro. That's a good
4: idea.
2: It's
4: pretty simple.
3: That's so amazing.
4: And yeah, just like Alex said, it's very easy. Since I, you know, do have a very recent one, I've had it for a month. It is a later revision. There are a few very subtle differences. One of them is the heat shield doesn't have that sticker you have to peel off anymore. And those who have taken apart their deck know what I'm talking about. So to get under the heat shield in order to pull the SSD out, it's just a solid piece of metal now for the newer revisions. I did end up getting the cheapest one because for the same price as a 256 model, I was able to get 1 terabyte SSD and a 1 terabyte micro SD card. So 2 terabytes total,

0: Obviously, we have joysticks, things like that. Joysticks are definitely in the future for me. They feel good as they are. My biggest problem with it is the D-pad. Mine is very, very stiff, like yours is. And I've played with some other ones that aren't as stiff.
1: Oh, really? Okay.
0: But I got to figure that out, man. My thumbs are getting tired these days, you know, and I like using the D-pad.
1: I could actually see myself swapping that out. It's probably the least favorite aspect of the deck for me is the D-pad. It's bearable. I don't mean to complain, but
2: Yeah, I was wondering, did either of you get a chance to play with any of the emulation stuff yet?
0: Oh yeah.
1: Yeah, that's one of my favorite aspects. But Jeff, I'd love to hear what you played around with.
0: I went the simple route with EmuDeck. I tend to like individual emulators versus this whole let's try to put everything in one UI, because with the Steam, with SteamOS especially, you have UI into UI into UI into UI, and it just drives me nuts. I'd rather just launch an emulator, hold the Steam button down, use the trackpad as a mouse, and then go to the menus like a desktop. It's just
1: Yeah.
0: my personal
1: You
0: preference.
1: can get buried in those layers, and sometimes it's hard to like get yourself out. I've had this issue, but to counter what Jeff just said, I have found the family acceptance approval factor higher with the full screen, immersed emulator. So it just sort of depends on your audience.
0: Yeah, for sure. And if I were to go that route, I would probably just skin RetroArch. So it's only one layer, right? Steam OS to RetroArch, and then have everything.
1: Yeah.
0: Whereas EmuDeck runs Emulation Station, which just launches RetroArch in the back end. Again, it's just layer after layer. So far for me, it's been great. I try to push everything down as much as I can in terms of performance for battery life. And even with PlayStation, it's no problem to put the thing on like 5 watts TDP, turn off, SMT, the hyper-threading stuff, and just drop it as far as I possibly can. It's dead quiet, hardly using any power. And I do the same thing for any of the emulators.
2: How cool is it to play the PlayStation version of like Crazy Taxi and then swap into something like Pokemon Yellow on a Game Boy Color? And then, it's just, I don't think there are many devices because it's just Linux underneath, right? You can just put an SD card with all your ROMs on and just swap it in and out, and it's a total game changer for my personal perception of emulation stations. EmuDeck made it so easy to get set up with. It was almost trivial.
0: Yeah, I couldn't agree more. It's pretty simple. It walks you through every little thing, has all of the folders listed out for you where you need to put your ROMs and BIOS and save files if you have them. All that stuff is just dumped onto whatever you want and through a nice little user interface telling you what to do. And something that not many people realize is after the setup, you can go back into that EmuDeck and application and change some of the settings as well. In my case, I didn't want every little thing to show up on SteamOS in my launcher. Yeah, I can go through in the desktop mode and remove them manually, but
1: Yes,
0: EmuDeck
1: yeah.
0: gave me those options and was just able to do it from there.
1: Okay, that yeah, I do get it. It does get a little cluttered. That is a good tip. I think the other thing that you kind of just tossed in there, Jeff, but it demonstrates the flexibility of the deck is, you're tweaking the wattage on the CPU and you actually can turn those dials and affect those knobs. You can't do that with the Switch, right? You can't do that on the PlayStation. And you don't need to do it with the deck, but you can if you want to. And that part is so damn great. Linode.com/unplugged. 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
1: Chris, you've had your deck for a while. I thought we could review your history with this particular device. You reserved it way back in July 2021. You then had to wait until July 2022, total of 364 days. Torturous wait.
0: Almost a year, almost.
1: Yeah, almost. But you've now owned it for over that time, 435 days. So, what do you think?
0: You know, I thought I would screw with it a lot more than I have. I thought I'd, I don't know, I guess I fantasized about replacing the OS, but still using it to game. But then I kind of realized after owning it for a little bit, I had this, my initial experience was, at first I didn't go to it for gaming. I'd go to my desktop because by the time I got the deck, I had been gaming on my Linux desktop. So I had everything set up.
1: Yeah. You already had gaming habits. You had a gaming, yeah.
0: Bigger screen, mouse, keyboard. And I was like, well, I'll just game on this. I'll just do it on this. But inevitably something broke. Or, like, actually probably what happened is the kids wanted to switch to a new game, and I tried to install, and it didn't work, and I hadn't spent the 30 minutes required to make sure everything was fixed, which is always how it was on the Linux desktop, especially around then. And so I'd started reaching for the deck a little more often because it always just worked.
1: Mm, yeah.
0: And then every now and then I would drop down to desktop mode, but I wouldn't actually find myself on desktop mode as often as I thought. And I would just go to play the games more and more that I would normally play on my desktop on the deck. And I found it to work really well for that. But over time, I ended up putting it in a dock hooked up to the TV. And now I probably do just as much gaming hooked up to the TV with a controller.
1: So it's like a game console.
0: Yeah.
1: That happens to be Linux powered.
0: Yeah. Every now and then I'll install a custom flat pack or something like that. I'll put a link to like a cheap, really crappy but works pass-through USB-C docking station that I got. Yeah, it's just really simple. And I just, the nice thing is with the deck, any USB-C charger that does PD you can use. So I picked up an Anker and I just plug it in and it just works and I don't have to worry about that. So I really get to treat it like a console, but then I sometimes get the benefits of a Linux PC. We had a friend, one of the kids' friends come over and we were short a computer and they all wanted to play Minecraft. So I installed the Minecraft flat pack. I put in its little dock. I hooked up the launch keyboard. I hooked up a mouse to the dock, and I just set it right there in front of the kid, and I said, there you go. You can game on the deck. And he loved it.
1: That's great.
0: He went home and asked his dad to get a deck. So every now and then, like, you know, you're using it like a Linux PC all of a sudden when you didn't expect to, and it just doesn't miss a beat. So it's basically become my main gaming PC, even though it's not a spec monster. You know, I could probably throw a nicer GPU in my desktop if I could afford it.
1: Yeah, right.
0: But Valve setting these target levels of performance, and so you're not going to max the settings on most modern games. But at the same time, at the screen resolution, you don't really need it maxed on that screen. So you're not, at least me, for the kind of gaming that I do, I'm not missing the fact that it's not on ultra max. Maybe it's on medium for some of the settings.
1: Well, you said you docked it a lot too. How does it feel when it's docked? Does it, you know, do you feel a limitation when you're looking at it on a different screen?
0: No, flawless. It really works on the TV. You know, the UI has been designed
1: right
0: in a way where it works so well on the device or on the TV screen. The kids use it more when it's docked on the TV, and we do more family gaming.
2: What I find really interesting about that, Chris, is you're basically using it like a Steam machine and instead of a deck, which is hilarious to me. It's like, I don't know, harking back to a different time.
0: Yeah, it's probably what, you know, it's probably what I would have done with the deck, but they were right, and Nintendo cracked it too with the Switch. There is those times, like when you're traveling or when the TV's occupied, where it's really great to just take it and go in the back. Like this weekend, some friends were over for the kids. I just took it, and I just went into the back, and I just played a new game that I picked up, and it was really enjoyable. And it didn't need to monopolize the TV for that time. And, yeah, it's kind of limited in its hardware specs, but in practical use, you don't really run up against that. And I actually suspect that's going to be the case for quite a while. I think people will be picking these up into 2025, late 2025, and they're still going to be very happy with the performance. So I think it's still at a good time in the hardware life cycle to jump in as long as you're not like an ultra Mac setting person, then you probably want to stick to the PC. You probably don't want something portable.
3: Kind of feels like something Steve Jobs would have made. Do you know what I mean? Like in terms of it, it prioritizes the user experience over everything else. It's not the spec monster, like you say, but the experience is good, and therefore you reach for it more often.
0: Yeah, on the whole, it's well-designed. It does what it says it will. And the battery for me, depending on the game, you know, 2.5-3 hours for some of the more intensive games. But at the same time, that's probably the maximum ever for a gaming session for me. And it's just a USB-C plug away to run indefinitely. And I was curious how long, you know, could it hold up to very long gaming sessions? Well, it was a rainy weekend at the Fisher household, and all of the neighborhood's kids decide they should hang out inside my tiny home. So we had an RV with like 8 kids, and we were just letting them rotate through playing games on the deck. And I mean, that thing probably went for like 6 hours straight without a break, just rotating through different kids, maybe taking a pause during lunch. And it just holds up in that dock inside a cupboard really well and continued to deliver exactly what they expected. And part of it is because the thing's gotten better since I first bought it. The updates that Valve has done have made it better. And what the deck shows us is this is the way. When developers work upstream, the best way for them to take advantage of that work that they've paid developers to do is to then ship that upstream code. And the way they ship that upstream code is by shipping a device that stays current and it gets updated frequently and can be updated in a way where it won't break. But the incentives align for Valve such that because the best way for them to ship those improvements is to ship current Linux and ship the current user land, they've developed a system that is very modern and improves month to month. Versus a traditional Linux-based console, the things that get bastardized like we see with Android and Chrome OS and tvOS and all the other things out there where they fork Linux 4 years ago and then they start building that product, and by the time they ship it, the kernel's already past its end of life, the user land already has a dozen security vulnerabilities in it, and the only way the thing stays together is because it's got some sort of runtime controls. This flips that entire horrible, crappy, out-of-date hardware model on its entire face. And it provides the users with a better experience. It incentivizes Valve, Calabra, and the others to work upstream. And it trickles down to all the other Linux users because of this model. So that's great. But there are some things about the deck that are not so great. And I, you know, Alex and Jeff, you guys didn't have any complaints. I'm wondering if either one of you have any major negatives about the deck.
4: Just the D-pad for me, again, probably fixable.
0: Fair.
4: It's a bit wide for my hands at first. It hurt, just took some time getting used to. I've got wide shoulders, but even then, it just took time for my hands to not hurt, my wrists in particular. Okay. And whether I'm, you know, resting it on anything or doesn't matter, it's just the angle in which it sits. The parallel handles just don't fit well with my wrists. Other than that, Your mentions about performance, you're dead on. I just want to mention there are a few very, very recent games, Harry Potter, for example, the new Mortal Kombat. These games are nearly unplayable on the deck from what I've seen. I haven't tried myself. But I also just wanted to give another quick, you know, there are more powerful handhelds, but if you're trying to run with good battery life, the deck still outperforms at lower TDPs than the new ones. So do your research, look up the reviews. They're still being pumped out.
0: And like, you know, if you buy the Asus, you're not buying a device that's supporting the entire Linux ecosystem development.
4: Exactly. That's the key for me right there.
0: Yeah. Yeah. Alex, I'm curious, do you have any major complaints with the deck before I get to mine?
3: Only really when it comes to entering text in desktop mode or trying to do anything outside of the golden path. You know, so for example, at DevOps Days in Chicago last month, I was trying to install Tailscale onto my Steam Deck, because why not? It's just Linux, right? And I went to try and actually enter some text into the terminal in desktop mode, and that was really painful. Now, you could solve that by doing Steam Remote Play from your laptop into the Steam Deck if they're on the same network. That actually worked pretty well for me. Probably the easiest way to solve it is to have an external keyboard, though. But I do really like when I get home and I have a USB-C monitor that I can just one cable, like you were saying, plug it in, and suddenly convergence is a thing. Did anybody tell Mark Shuttleworth about this?
0: Right. It's here. It's shipped.
3: Yeah.
0: Yeah. I'll just plus one your keyboard comments. I made that observation in my original review of the Steam Deck 2, and my time with it has not improved my impressions. I very, very, very quickly drop to either a USB-C keyboard, but one tip I haven't tried, but a listener wrote in and said, I use KDE Connect, and then I use the keyboard on my Android phone to do the typing. I'm like, okay, there could be something. It's so funny the way, but you can rig it, I guess, however you want, I suppose. The keyboard probably up there on the top. It would be also really nice. This is just coming from somebody who is sometimes on a limited connection. Steam and the Deck technically has this feature to schedule your downloads. And these games are big with lots of updates and frequent updates to improve compatibility. And like Jeff was saying, there's some modern games that don't run very well, but there's several examples where like 6 months, maybe a little bit more, patches came down and now they play great. One of the ones I play a lot is the Marvel Spider-Man game, just because it's a great demo of the Deck. And I've watched that game get better and better and better as I've played it. But the flip side to that is you got to download those updates. And their schedule feature only works if the machine's on. So the nights where I have insomnia and I decide to fire up the Steam Deck, those are the nights I get updates. Otherwise, I never get updates. And so it's always this decision of, do I want to spend 15 minutes doing my updates before I can play my games? I wish the damn thing, when it's plugged in, would just wake up and do downloads. I don't understand. If it does do that, mine doesn't. And it drives me crazy.
3: When did we start recording? Maybe 45 minutes ago?
0: Yeah.
3: Certainly we connected. I turned my Steam Deck on then. I am still downloading updates because there was a Cyberpunk update that was like 60 gig. I've now got a Forza Horizon 5 update that's 10 gig. You know, I'm not going to complain. I can run either of those games on this thing. But like you say, the updates are pretty massive. So for me, upgrading to that 2 terabyte SSD means I can have more games installed. But now it also means there are more updates to do whenever I switch it on, which I suppose is part of the modern gaming experience. We just have to accept that. Like, whenever you turn a PS5 on or something after a couple of weeks, it's at least 20 minutes before you're playing because there's some update to download or something. So I guess that's just par for the course these days.
0: It's so good at like the waking up, resuming, and going to sleep. If it could wake up, do all the updates, and then go back to sleep, I would be such a happy camper. One other thing, my observation is, and this is definitely trending in the right direction, the verified list can be a little hit and miss. Like GTA 5 works, but I had to kind of do some rigmarole to actually get the GTA login screen to work. And I had to, of course, go sign up and create an account and do all that. And trying to do that on the Deck was painful. So part of that isn't really as smooth as the verified status or whatever the reviews might say it is. But my trick there has been combine that with ProtonDB searches. When you combine the two results, you can pretty much sort out all the different problems. It's a little extra legwork, but the resources are there. And then if I were just asking for improvements, these aren't really things I don't like about it, but the screen's fine. It does what it needs to do. I'd love to see a revision 2 of this device in 2024, late 2024, that is that replaces all the bezel. Like Wes, if you grab the Deck there, we have ours here in studio. It's a real nice device, but there's quite a bit of bezel around the device. And if we could just pop the screen out edge to edge there, kind of like the Asus ROG does, I think that'd look really great. And it might even be worth a little upgrade. I think the other thing that would make it a no-brainer upgrade would be a second USB-C port.
1: Oh, right. Especially if you're doing something where you're, you know, connecting it to multiple stuff, docking it.
0: You want to be plugged in? There goes your port.
3: Or a second micro SD slot, maybe.
0: Sure. A little extra storage.
3: I'll take both of those.
0: Yep. Because when your power is USB-C and your keyboard and your game controller inputs are all USB-C unless you go wireless, it'd be nice to have more than one C port.
1: Yeah, you're right. I mean, it's a sleek design. I hadn't thought about the aspect of limited connectivity.
0: Yeah, I mean, I'm complaining, right? Because all it takes is a USB-C hub or a dock, and you've solved the problem. That's exactly what I do. I've got a little like anchor thing or something that I plug into the bottom of it, and it's got A and HDMI and extra C ports and pass-through power, and it's not a problem.
3: How nice would it be if that second port was on the bottom? So you got one on the top and one on the bottom. Don't know about you, but I've got a bit of a belly these days. And having a cable coming out the bottom sometimes would be a negative, where it sometimes wouldn't be.
0: Yeah, and also when you're holding it on a table and you've got the cord plugged into the bottom, it's not comfortable. It'd be nice to have the cord to have the option to be able to plug into the top, and then when I'm gaming at a table, I wouldn't have that cord like under there in the way. And to that end, the battery life, it obviously depends on the game. But maybe, you know, if you're going to do a revision 2 of this, slightly bigger battery or slightly newer battery technology, it's not a killer for me. It wouldn't make or break it for me either way. Because, again, I don't know if I've ever actually drained the thing all the way down to zero in a single play session. My daughter has, but I never have. So it's not a huge killer for me. But it's really – it'd be great with two ports, plug it in and go. And just – touching on the dad factor, for those of you that do have kids for a moment, this device, I thought once I brought this home, all the kids would be clamoring for one for Christmas or whatever. Dad, we want a Steam Deck. Dad, we want a Steam Deck. My oldest did for a moment, but it faded, and none of them have asked for a Steam Deck. They like to play on it, but what it has done is it's all pulled them into the Steam ecosystem more. And they're playing more Steam games on their Linux laptops than they were, because they find them on the deck and then they play them on their laptops. And the deck's a treat because the deck's got a little bit more horsepower. So in a way, it's brought them back more into Linux gaming, but not to the deck. But I think that's kind of a...
1: I'll take it.
0: Yeah. Yeah. And then a couple of hits just to leave you with. We have the awesome deck list. Yeah, there's an awesome list for the deck. Of course, they did that. We'll put a link to that. It's definitely worth checking out.
1: There has to be. I mean, if there isn't one, one automatically appears.
0: I believe that's, yeah. Once it's observed, it exists. And they've got accessories on there. They've got software you can install outside of Steam and some great guides. Also, a couple of games that I think are really great if you like 2D side-scrollers. Ori and the Blind Forest. I hear it's a good series. I just picked that up. It's on sale for like $4 right now. If you have anybody in the family that loves cats or yourself, Stray sells the deck. Seriously, Stray sold the deck to the entire neighborhood of kids this weekend because they all love cats. And then if you want to try out a modern game that's been working pretty well for me on their Dead Space, the new Dead Space, the remastered Dead Space is looking pretty good. And we'll put a link to all of that in the notes because it's quite a comprehensive set of stuff and the ecosystem has really grown. It's pretty cool to see. And I'm quite happy with the purchase. You know, more than a year in, I don't regret it at all. And I think the only thing I would tweak is maybe not get the top tier model. I don't play outside. I don't really need the etch screen. I could have gone like the Jeff route, a little bit more budget on the unit, but then spend that on the storage because that's clearly the way to go long term.
1: Yeah. But OK, so knowing that it's not going to get upgraded anytime soon, likely still a good buy.
0: Yeah. Yeah. And the 512 for me, like Alex was saying, because you end up having so many updates, I just start pruning games.
1: Right.
0: So I'm kind of always around the max, but I can keep it inside that 512. So it works. Collide.com/unplugged. If you are in security or in IT and you're feeling a little burned out, wish things could just be a little better, and you've got Okta, I've got a message for you. I've been there, and I know that the source of most problems, vulnerabilities, mistakes, ransomware, it often comes from end-user stations. Maybe it's phished credentials. It's a problem, and it's not really their fault. The tooling when I was in IT just really put the burden on the individual technicians and, of course, the security shop. And the real issue was the user just needed to be walked through appropriately on how to solve problems before they can connect to the infrastructure. And that's where Collide comes in. It's for those in security or IT that are working with Okta. Collide ensures that only secure devices and credentials access your cloud apps. So you solve the problem of phished credentials or unpatched software, or maybe they're not up to whatever your standards need to be for compliance. You solve it before they join the network. And you give employees tooling through maybe direct messaging and other really clever solutions to just solve the problem themselves. It really should be that simple. 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That gives everybody more bandwidth. 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
2: 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You can send us in. Kark sent us some feedback, and I think, Chris, this is about your little garage terminal that you are thinking about for a note system. Now, he has a few steps for us here. Step one, get an old ThinkPad, like a Core 2 Duo or older, because it can be had for a reasonable price. Step number two, take out the battery and just keep it plugged into the wall all the time, maybe on some kind of wall mount? Since it's so old, running a GUI might be painful, so just run it headless, and just have Vim or Nano or even Emacs open and ready for text input at all times.
0: It's sort of a great idea. I do love the remove the battery part, too, for an old laptop like that. It feels so great that you still can do that. And if my notes are in Obsidian, but maybe I had the markdown files synced to the laptop somehow, I mean, a guy could just edit in Nano.
1: That is true.
0: You know, I mean, love me the Nano. That's a pretty good suggestion. I am feeling the advantages of the ThinkPad pretty strongly, but then there's the tinker in me that wants to do it with another system. So I haven't made a decision yet because I've been traveling. But
3: what I will say to that is you can buy an X240, which is an i5 fourth gen sort of era laptop, for less than $100 now. And that's one of those small kind of 12-inch size screens. That'd be a pretty perfect note station.
0: Yeah, the one thing I've definitely decided, it's either going to be a used system that I own or a used system I buy or a used system that's donated or something. It's going to be not a new purchase because there's for this job, for taking notes, it's silly to purchase a brand new computer. There's plenty of used systems that still have life in them. So I have decided on that aspect of it, but I kind of like the idea of just an old school GUI-less machine.
3: You could always just spend, you know, $1,200 on the latest iPad Pro with Magic Keyboard and
0: have some
3: courage.
0: Yeah.
1: What about like an old school actual terminal emulator?
0: Oh, man. Well, that's what I was thinking is like if my kids saw this, that's essentially what this would be to them. Right? They'd be like dad's old garage computer that didn't even have a mouse and doesn't have a graphical environment, you know? Like, that's essentially to them what it would
3: be. I'm picturing a Jumanji moment where they find it in a corner in 10 years and blow the dust off it. Oh, look, here's all Dad's notes.
0: Again, if we're just doing terminal, it'd be really cool to get, like, an old PowerPC Mac.
1: Oh, yeah.
0: And get that running Linux. And, you know, I've got that old Power Mac G5 tower that we put Linux on forever ago and then had the audience bang on.
1: Yeah.
0: Could convert that, but it's such a... Yeah, it's too much power.
3: Do you have a 486 anywhere whilst you're at it?
0: I know, that would be awesome. Ah.
2: I was thinking, Chris, you could print out all of your car maintenance scheduling on like a dot matrix printer. You can hear...
0: I legit would love that.
1: We could just have it going in the background while we're doing the pre-show.
0: And like keep the printed stack in the glove box. You know, and then when people ask for my maintenance history, I just give them this stack of dot matrix.
2: You could even print on carbon copies if you wanted multiple copies.
0: I think... And then if I could, maybe like a monochrome display too.
1: Yeah.
0: You know, that would be really awesome. Oh, guys. And the CRT, obviously. Because I wouldn't leave the CRT on all the time, but I'd leave the machine on, but not the CRT. Sit down, flip the CRT on, get to work. Got to have maybe – I do have like one of those old IBM PS2 keyboards around
1: okay,
0: as well.
1: Okay, perfect.
0: So, I mean, we might be onto something here, boys. I wanted to say thank you for everybody who becomes a member to this show. We really try to add some value to the member version. We have two of them. One, which is ad-free. It's nice, lean, mean, and tight, still produced by Drew. And then we have the bootleg feed. And we do a lot in that member feed to try to make it almost like a whole other show. And it's probably something we should talk more about because it's a pretty good product. But I just wanted to mention it now, unpluggedcore.com if you want to become a member, or jupiter.party if you want to support all the shows, including the show and still get access to the member benefits. Because we have entered Q3 of 2023 and the ad sales are not improving. I had hoped to bring Linux Action News back by now. There's some leads that I'm still working. But it just there hasn't been any real bites. And I don't actually see the ad market necessarily improving. So I'm very grateful that the audience has recognized that there's value in independent media, specifically one in this particular niche, and understands that it's not necessarily a niche that advertisers feel like spending money on right now. If we were making videos about people making pools full of balloons or something with a great thumbnail, we'd probably be making great sponsor revenue. But we're talking about Linux, and we're doing year-plus reviews of hardware devices. Like, that's not the stuff that drives advertisers anymore. So I really just wanted to thank the audience. Also, the boosting has really stepped up. In fact, just in general, Albi, which is not even the most common popular way for people to boost in, but is one of the top ones. In August, Albi accounts have processed over 1 million transactions just in that month. And a huge, huge amount of that is boosts. And that's, you know, Albi's a fantastic piece of software, but it's probably third or fourth on the boost sources. And they're doing 1 million transactions in August. It's really awesome. And it's to us, it's perplexing because in the old model, you do a show, you get advertising, you do the sponsor read, and it was a pretty cut and dry system, like with Linux Action News. That's a lean, mean, tight show. We get you in, we get the information you need that's important that week, we get you out and get you back to your day. It's not a show that really supports boost segments and feedback segments because that's not the format of the show. It's really a show that was modeled and built to be sponsor funded. It was built for that. And it has great downloads. It's our second or third largest show on the network. And we can't produce it right now. Office Hours is our smallest show on the network. I mean, it might get like 3,000-5,000 downloads. I mean, it can't be sponsored. Right. And yet, with that, because it's a value for value based show, the audience recognizes a certain amount of value for it and has boosted the bounty every single time. And when that bounty gets reached, the entire production of the show has been paid for. Drew's been paid for. The network got its split. Brent got his split. I got my split. Everything's done. The hosting people that we share splits with, everything. By the time that bounty is reached, the show's already paid for. And so we can produce a show that has a fraction of the downloads of Linux Action News, and we can do it without bleeding. And so the paradigm shift that value for value brings to podcasting, besides being divorced from the dependency on sponsorships, which requires a certain type of content and content focus, besides that change, it fundamentally shifts what type of shows can be produced. And it means content producers can make shows they truly love and do for their community. And it's massive. So I just, memberships or boosts, I just want to take a moment and thank everybody who stepped up and supported all of the JB shows, because as we get into the latter half of the year, the situation with advertising ain't looking any better, boys. So we're feeling really grateful for everybody right now. And with that,
5: Boostergram.
0: Let's get to our baller booster this week. He's back after a little bit of a vacation from the show. Ladies and gentlemen, it's John A. himself.
6: Hey!
0: Coming in with 98,951 sats using Castomatic. He had no message, though.
1: Short, sweet, right to the point.
0: It's nice to hear from you again, John A. He boosted into self-hosted this week, too, and it's nice to know you're out there and listening.
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7: I hoard that which your kind covet.
1: Coming in from Fountain. This summer, I switched over to Tailscale from OpenVPN and WireGuard after hearing all the great stories on the show. Wow, what a home lab game changer. During my summer travels, I had fast access to my LAN and set up a Linode exit node when I needed them. I avoided the hotspot throttling limits with EasyTether and a local exit node. I've been struggling to get EasyTether working on NixOS, though, but thanks for the great show. And this zip should be an easy one to find. Looking forward to the meetup.
0: Grab the map. Grab the map, Wes. I'll also just mention, not a paid-for segment, Tailscale recently partnered with Molvad, and now you can use Molvad as endpoint for the Tailnet. And that's a great partnership right there. That's mwah. So exit nodes now on Molvad means you have a lot of high-speed options.
1: Yeah, right. How many folks are using those two kind of services already?
0: All right, do you find it?
1: Yeah, I mean, this is a postal code in King County, Washington, somewhere over maybe by Issaquah.
0: I thought so. I recognize that. Issaquah! Some good walking out there near Issaquah. Some good walking.
1: Ain't
0: good...
1: that true?
0: Yeah. Yeah.
2: Is Issaquah? Issaquah?
0: Issaquah!
2: FireTech came in with 73,730 Satoshis.
0: Oh, I bet there's a meaning there. I like it.
2: Hello, all. I just want to say thank you for the nudge. after a lifelong interest but having never pursued it. Today, I passed my technician's license test as a ham operator. The first four digits of the boost is also a two-digit message repeated for my fellow hams. Thank you for the push a few months back.
0: I thought there was a message in there. So again, that SAT amount was 73730. Congratulations, Friar Tech, on getting the ham license.
1: Yeah, that's great.
0: That is really great. And we also appreciate you sharing some value back and sharing that with us. K-Mogd came in with 55,441 sats from the index. Longtime member, and I've wanted to do a zip code boost since it was introduced. Hint, I'm still hoping JB has a Midwest meetup nearby in the future. So that looks like the zip code, Wes, is 55441.
1: Okay. I've got a few ideas. How about Hennepin County, Minnesota? Maybe somewhere near Plymouth.
0: Hello, Plymouth, Minnesota. Thank you for boosting in. And yeah, I'm fantasizing a lot these days about getting out there. We'll see. Maybe those gas prices come down again one day and we get a good cross-country road trip in.
3: You know where those gas prices are nice and cheap? On the East Coast. It's like $3.40 a gallon.
0: I know.
3: So you just got to come out east, dude.
0: I know.
1: We'll ship Joops over and then you will fly out to meet her.
0: Seriously.
1: McZip boosts in with 40,000 sats. Had trouble boosting last week, so I'm doubling this week's boost. P.S. My username was originally supposed to be the letters M-C-Z-P, but quite frankly, I like McZip better. Keep up the great work. I look forward to the JB crew every week.
0: Thanks. You know, thank you for being graceful about that, because I've boosted in to shows, and they're like, Chris L-A-X, Chris... And they just like, you know, it's like, it's just Chris L-A-S. It's not that hard.
1: I thought
0: hard.
1: It was Chrisless, kind of like Christmas.
0: That also has happened. And it's so I totally get it. And then we do it to the listeners too. So thank you for being graceful about that, McZip. And thank you for the boost.
2: Nord came in with 32,450 sats. First time booster here. Thanks for all the great content you put out there. I listened to your podcast while commuting, and I've actually begun to look forward to going to and coming from the office. So thank you. I really enjoyed the Matrix topic lately, and just want to chime in with how great it's been to have an iMessage bridge running. I run that Matrix iMessage bridge on a macOS VM and can now get all my text messages and iMessages bridged to Matrix. It's great. Signal and Facebook Messenger bridges are also running in containers on Proxmox, and I really enjoy my one stop for messaging and not having to have Facebook Messenger installed anymore. P.S. The four last digits of the boost is my zip code from Denmark.
0: Well, I got to say, Nord, that sounds like a really nice setup. I have a couple of questions for you while Wes looks up that zip code. How does that bridge for iMessage handle pictures, reactions, videos, and group chats? Does it handle those dynamics okay? Because I find that happens with family chats quite a bit. But I love your stack there. That's really slick. I think I may have to play around with that.
1: Yeah, you have some homework.
0: Mm-hmm.
1: And thanks. That looks like to be a message from Copenhagen in Denmark.
0: Hello, Copenhagen. Thank you for boosting in. And thank you for getting it all set up for the first time boost. I know that can sometimes be a hill to climb, but you have arrived. We appreciate it. Gene Bean comes in with 31,109 sats using Castomatic. He says, I love the idea of a Nextcloud app being able to exist in a container and utilize other languages. This could open up all kinds of things, including one on my wish list, own tracks recorder integration.
1: Oh.
0: Now, wait a minute here.
1: I thought wasn't there something like that?
0: In fact, I would like to ask the audience, what are you using right now for good real-time location tracking that's cross-platform? Because the wife has asked that I bring the iPhone to El Salvador, not the Graphene OS device, because she wants to be able to use Find My for me while we're traveling. And I get that, and I would really like to have a super solid replacement. Own tracks seemed like a lot when I went to set it up. But Gene Bean also chimed in on Matrix versus Discord, saying it's only a matter of time before Discord pulls the rug like Twitter and Reddit. I agree, actually. I think they actually have made, you know, some decisions I disagree with. They've walked some things back, but as a platform, they are always going to be under pressure. And yeah, I guess you and Gene Bean connected in the Knicks Nerds.
1: I just saw Nick, Gene Bean like hanging out in there, and the Knicks Nerds being the wonderful channel that it is.
0: It is
1: and,
0: a good chat.
1: You know, helping Gene Bean out with
0: that is,
1: all kinds of tips.
0: If you're into Knicks and you haven't checked out our Knicks Nerds chat room, it's on our Matrix server, and it's definitely worth digging into.
1: Mally Strix boosts in with 30,000 cents. Just heard episode 527 and wanted to say how much I love when you review hardware. I was interested in the framework before, but really loved your take on it and how modular it truly was from a first-hand experience. Oh, and yes, please, I'd love to hear Chris's take on the Steam Deck. Well, I guess you're getting that one.
0: Yeah.
1: A little early present there.
0: The reason why we did the Steam Deck follow-up is because we had more than a few people boost in and say, yeah, I'd like to hear it. You'll often hear me throw stuff out, and then if people bite and say they're interested and I get more than a couple, then I'll generally pull the trigger. And if we don't get a lot of traction, I'll just let it sail by. Brian, I wonder if we could just get a Flash framework update. How did it survive the travel? Is it working okay for you? Are you still happy with it?
2: Chris, you're going to win this one. I haven't quite switched to it full, and I know you were fishing for that.
0: Oh, you didn't switch over to it yet? Oh, I mean, I didn't see that coming.
2: Hmm. You know, it turns out I went to Berlin to be very busy every single day and did a bunch of really
1: cool
2: things.
1: Oh, you're working, huh?
2: So, yeah, and luckily, the dev one did survive. However, hardly, I would say it is in desperate need of being switched over to the framework.
3: You say survived, but for anybody who's just listening to the show, his screen will move. We're in the same room, by the way, in case there's any confusion. His screen will move backwards and forwards 3 or 4 inches before the actual mechanism of the hinge engages. Like, that thing is done, dude. It's finished.
2: It's so sad.
0: It's like an old steering wheel on an old car. It just, like, has so much play in it.
2: But it's like this beloved device that I just don't want to get, you know, rid of. It'll be repaired. I'll make some efforts to try to get it repaired and up and running again. But that said, there is Nix on the framework now. And I did have some help doing that at some of the NixOS meetups at Seabase. And I spent some time over several breakfasts just kind of poking around and getting some of the hardware optimizations going. And I mean, early days, but so far, really great. And I'm beginning to catch the bug. So we will see what comes up next.
0: All right.
3: Well, I brought with me a little present for Brent as well. I have a small form factor, little 1 liter PC with an i3 fourth gen in it, which is going to become his home server. And
0: we're
3: going to put Nix on it. You heard it here first, I think.
0: Oh, heck yes.
3: Maybe Proxmox.
0: That's awesome.
3: But probably Nix.
0: Or Proxmox with Nix inside it. Yeah,
1: totally.
2: Limiting factor boosted in with 30,000 sats. Hey, I don't think you're going to gravitate to a garage PC that isn't 100% and doesn't have all your tabs from Googling sessions while you sat in the air conditioning wondering what went wrong and wish you had never started on this project in the first place.
3: Yes.
2: I vote docking station with a keyboard. You really don't care if it gets oily.
0: That feels like a really good insight. Maybe limiting factor has been there because that is, especially in the summer, that is exactly when I thought I had broke my oil filter cap stick thing. And I forget what they call it. And I had to like leave the garage and go somewhere where I had AC so I could just think clearly. And then I had to take a bunch of notes and bring them back out into the garage with me. This kind of craps on the idea I just gotten really excited about, though. I mean, I'm willing to pivot, but you make such a good point. Not only would it be nice to have a browser, but it'd be nice to actually have the tabs from Firefox or Edge or whatever.
1: I think you're just not taking notes hard enough. You got to put that stuff right in the notes,
0: well,
1: and then it syncs over.
0: That's it. That's the other option. But a lot of times it's, you know, I sit down and I watch stuff on the TV and I take notes.
1: Yeah.
0: Yeah.
3: Got to air condition those fingers as they type too, you know?
0: Oh, I want them to look good.
1: Brilliant.
2: Well, Chris, look good. I think the solution here is to air condition in the garage.
0: Well, there's that.
1: Brent, yeah. You're just making more work for yourself.
0: Yeah, Brent, could you help me do that?
2: Yeah, we'll see. What, April?
0: Yeah. The show mascot comes in the Golden Dragon with a total of 11,110 sats across a bunch of ducks.
1: Yeah, I believe at least some of these were some live boosts that we just missed last week.
0: Yeah, he came in live. We will get down to that at some point, But yeah, it's always nice. He says, speaking of data sovereignty, which is our main topic last week, I love to know how I can close up my ports and just exit with Tailscale. I've been using it for about a year after having some issues initially, but it's been great on the second go around. I can't wait for the meetups next month. So You know what you might want to look into, Golden Dragon, is the Molvat integration I just talked about. That might just be the easiest click way to do it, my friend. Or you could do a Linode and install Tailscale there, and then you can do it all on the command line. You could just do --help, and it'll give you the commands, and then once you get to the individual commands, there's an additional help you can stanza you can do, and you can get the individual subcommands and set it up pretty quick.
3: Feel free to reach out to me as well, Alex KTZ on the self-hosted Discord. I'll happily talk to you all day about Tailscale.
0: There you go.
1: Davrolin. Boosts in with 5,000 sets. Not sure if it was mentioned on the show, but you can add funds to Albi directly using MoonPay, and they accept Visa. I'm from Norway and had no problem adding to my wallet. It was even easier than regular BTC without the need for extensive KYC.
0: Yeah, the reason why it is so slick. MoonPay will have different levels of KYC depending on your location and if there's anything sus about you. So it is there, and it's definitely one of the great options. A lot of people I find already have the Cash App or something like that in the States, and that's on the Lightning Network. But outside the States, I think MoonPay is a fantastic option. It can work in the States too. And it's built right in, like you said, built right in.
2: 7,100 sats came in from Jen Holbo? Jen Holbo? Someone will tell me how it's done.
1: Jan Hobolo. This is the risk you take when you boost. So.
0: Yeah, I'm sure I nailed it.
3: It's pronounced poutine, people.
2: Oh, gosh. European skepticism around the U.S. security agencies, including the NSA, in my opinion, stems from the quite wide authority given to such agencies without requiring a court order. In Denmark, any wiretapping would require a court order, even in terror-related cases. And now, in some cases, and then ask for the court order in retrospect, with the risk of being denied such authority, and thus lose whatever intelligence is gathered. Oh, and by the way, the boost amount is my postal code.
1: Hey, can we work this episode?
0: So I totally get it and understand. I guess I was still, the point he's responding to is the remark I made that when I watched the Q&A for the Nextcloud sessions from a couple of weeks ago, the audience was very, very preoccupied with privacy issues around the NSA. I am too, but I generally feel like I'm the one guy in the room that cares about it, metaphorically speaking. Then I just saw a room full of people that cared about it. And it was, I feel, a stark contrast between a U.S.-based audience and the questions they would have asked and a European-based audience. And they're dealing with the ramifications of U.S. agencies that are basically running unchecked for anybody who's not a U.S. citizen.
1: Yeah.
0: And I get it.
1: And it looks different if you feel like you have a better trust or relationship with the system in your country.
0: Do we track him down?
1: Yeah. I don't know if I'm going to pronounce it rightly, but Vejle, somewhere in Denmark.
0: We got to get a Deutsch specialist on here.
1: I think so, yeah.
0: Somebody just sits on a hot mic and helps us with this. But hello, Denmark. Thank you for boosting in. Zoltros came in with 5,000 sats. I decided to take the plunge and set up Alpine Linux as a workstation.
1: Fun.
0: Oh, all right. It went pretty well, but I gave up when I couldn't get power management working right. Would love for you guys to try it out sometime, maybe a distribution based on Muscle rather than glibc.
1: Yeah, that would be fun to try. I mean, obviously, there's a ton of Alpine containers out there, but going full workstation.
0: It does seem like it'd be a fun experiment. You know, there are some folks that blog online and extol the virtues.
1: That is true.
0: Going Alpine.
1: Hey, it wouldn't take up much disk space, at least.
0: Yeah.
1: Oppy 1984 boosts in with 4,000 sats. On the topic of the no Nix challenge, saying something nice about a different Linux distro is easy. I say the challenge punishment. I should be having to say something good about Windows.
0: Oh, Oppy, those are strong words for a 4,000 sat boost. but I kind of agree. I would be down if it was easy to somehow put Windows 11 on a machine. I might be able to find some good things to say. I'd be up for that idea. I know they just did some major updates to WSL. We almost covered those today. I don't know if they're actually shipping to Windows users, but if they are, I'd be down for trying them because some of the things they fixed around networking sound really kind of nice.
1: So. It's probably been 3 years since I tried like new Windows.
0: I think the last time I tried it was WSL2 or whatever it was when they shipped that. And even then you had to be like in the early ring or something.
3: I'll give Windows a compliment. I love the fact that in Windows 11, they let me move the start icon from the middle to the bottom left again.
0: Oh, that is nice. Yeah. That's the kind of flexibility and customization I like about Windows.
1: Someday we'll need to get there.
2: Now, gentlemen, I feel like we're going to need a ham boost sound. For anyone listening, please send us in some suggestions, because Faraday Fedora came in with 7373 Satoshis. It's a shame that Linux Fest Northwest got delayed, changed, modified, but fingers crossed. It can keep up the momentum for spring, and I'll make a solid effort to make it there. You guys still need to get your ham tickets, by the way.
0: That's true. I guess we have more time now. Yeah, I'm mixed on it. I'm mixed because I've been going to this thing for 20 years, and I want to see it continue and thrive, and we put a lot of hours and time in as a group to try to make it happen. But at the same time, I'm a little relieved because it's going to be a little easier for us. We'll have more time to hang out.
1: Yeah.
0: Both as a team and both with the community. So, Faraday, I'm kind of with you on it. Penguin Stargazer came in with 15,000 sats. I just signed up to become a core contributor. Here's to many more episodes. Man, thank you very much. Nice boost and a member. We really appreciate it.
1: Coming in from Podverse, no less.
0: Yeah.
1: User 30479, and that's all you get, came in with 9,000 sats. With simply, love the show.
0: The idiot you yell also was doing a plus one for a deck review. He sent us a row of ducks. And you, sir, you got it. And then we had a question and follow-up. We had a question last week and a follow-up this week. Goose comes in with 5,000 sats. This will be our last boost for time this week. And he says, follow-up from a boost from last week. Turning on the exploit compatibility mode in GrapheneOS fixed the issues I was having. I think you recall he had like the Starbucks app or something crashing. Mm-hmm.
1: It's always nice when that works, right?
0: Yeah, that is generally the fix. And all you're doing is essentially restoring it to the standard Android security model for memory protection. So, you know, that's not so bad.
1: It's just nice, too, to have that like background of it continues to work well. It's realistic. You can use the apps that you need to use one way or another.
0: We also got a note in from a listener who said, you know, another thing you can do, just use their progressive web app. Just don't use the app. He says the PWA is pretty good. So thank you, everybody who boosted in. We're going to stop there for time this week, but we really, really appreciate it. We had 23 folks boost in this week, and we stacked 571,681 sats. That is fantastic. Really appreciate the support, especially after the week I had with the conversations of sponsors I had, to see that little number come in when we were doing our prep. It really made me feel good. And it is a motivational thing, too. There is an element to it. And the interaction is fantastic. We end up talking about things we never expected to talk about. It's really kind of a chance for us to have an improv moment in the show, more so than normal. And
1: it feels like a conversation with the audience every week. You know, it's async, but it's a real connection.
0: It's a real connection. 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Fountain, Castomatic's really popular. Podverse is great. It's GPL. Those are all over there. 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And you get a few perks for that as well. And a shout out to all of our SAT streamers out there who are just turning on that stream and supporting us as they listen. We see you, and it's pretty fun to watch that stuff trickle in. Y'all are just the darn best. And when the ad market is really freezing over, I look at that and think, we're going to be all right. Now, Jeff said it right. Like, there's a lot of options when it comes to these emulators that just take over the whole deck. But I wanted to give a shout out to RetroDeck. It's the one that's worked the best for me and the family. And it's based on a really popular emulator that just really solves this problem. But this is rebased specifically to work on the deck.
1: So it's a kid tested, Chris Lass approved.
0: Yeah. And the nice thing about it is, like some of these others do, is it's powered by Emulation Station. And so it's really pretty compatible. It's really good at detecting what ROMs you have and showing the correct menus for that and making it a fully immersive experience. It's still early days, but I've been using it since it was pretty much released on the Steam Deck, and I give it the old thumbs up if you like this style of arcade emulation station, where it really gives you some of the knobs you want to tweak. It makes it really simple for anybody who's non-technical to launch a game. And then this machine, this machine is so great at these emulated games.
1: Yeah, of course.
0: And you can find guides where you can run, say, like Breath of the Wild, the Switch game. You can run it better on the deck than it runs on the Switch.
1: Okay.
0: Yeah, yeah. And it's just fantastic. You know what? Nintendo's gotten plenty of my money, but it'd be great to be able to play that game when I want on the device I want. And being able to load things on there to do that is a really powerful thing. And RetroArch is fantastic. Emulation Station is fantastic. And Retro Deck kind of brings it all together and is a flat pack that is designed to be installed on the Steam Deck. So we'll put a link to that in the notes. I think you'll like it. It's a great device. I don't know if I sold you on one, Wes, because you're not a big gamer. But every now and then you get hooked on something.
1: Yeah, and I mean, having it ready to go. Now, you know, I haven't fiddled with it. The little bits of convergence stuff Alex is talking about, there's a lot to like there. And it's really not a bad price point.
0: Mm-hmm. Yeah. And if nothing else, you could look at the hardware in that and you could buy an equivalent for a pretty good price in a laptop. You could game on a laptop and get essentially the same benefits. You know, that's what's nice about the Dev 1 is it's kind of like the same GPU and stuff. And that's a perk of it.
3: So I think for me, to summarize my general feelings on the deck as a device as a whole, I was on the fence about buying one. I think I was probably in a similar situation to Wes. And then I thought one day, screw it, and just maybe bought one on a bit of an impulse. I am very glad that I did, because in hindsight, for all the reasons that you've mentioned today, Chris, about supporting upstream stuff, it's the single most important milestone in Linux hardware that there has been for a decade. I don't know. Like, if you remember the Steam boxes that they were partnering with Alienware on all those years ago, this is the fruition of all of that work. And I can hold it in my hand. It's the year of the Linux desktop, people. I don't know what else to say. Like, it's in my hand.
0: Yeah. I mean, I'm trying to think of a more important Linux device right now. I mean, there's a lot of important Linux devices out there, but something that impacts so many of us and is pushing this forward and bringing a new category of user to Linux. It's real genuine Linux too. It's not some weird, crazy, bastardized thing. It's,
3: dare I say, it's a game changer.
0: It's a game changer, Alex. We've had a game changer for Linux Fest, as we mentioned, but the meetups are cooking. In fact, they're looking like they're going to be pretty well attended. Details are at meetup.com/LinuxFestNorthwest. We'll be there. Not quite doing the same thing, but we'll have bells on and perhaps we'll do a live Linux Unplugged on Saturday or something. Cooking that up. We're just going to find the right venue and we'll update the meetup details. This time around, it's at the Linux Fest Northwest meetup page. Again, that's meetup.com/LinuxFestNorthwest. If you're still going to make it, that's where you'll find all the goodies. As for us, though, we're all done here. We will be live next week, Sunday at noon Pacific, 3 p.m. Eastern, over at jblive.tv.
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0: And, of course, links to what we talked about today are at linuxunplugged.com/529. 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And a lot of other things. A lot of other things, but that's definitely one of them. So go get some Self-Hosted. 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And if you're wondering what's going on behind the scenes, details of what it's like to run a podcast network, stuff like that, Office Hours is posted over there as well. But as for us, the Unplugged program's all done. Thank you so much for listening. Thank you for sharing with anybody you think that might enjoy the show. And we'll see you right back here next Sunday.
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0: Hello, friends, and welcome back to your weekly Linux talk show. My name is Chris.
1: My name is Wes.
2: And my name is Brent.
0: Hello, gentlemen. Welcome up on the show. You've been asking, and this week we're delivering. While I'm off on a family summer road trip, we're going to sneak you some of the clips from the bootleg version of the show. The stuff we thought you'd never hear is going to get heard in this week's episode. So before I go any further, before we get into the dirty laundry, let me say time-appropriate greetings to our virtual lug. Hello, Mumble Room.
3: Hey, Chris. Hey, Wesley. Hello, Brent.
4: How's it going?
0: Hello there. 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

0: 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Now, just a disclaimer, if anything crazy happened this week and you're expecting to talk about it, this is a pre-recorded episode. So we may have missed the big news, but we'll be live again next week and we'll be sure to try to cover it. But this is an episode we have been cooking for a while. We're pretty proud of our bootleg version of the show around here. Sure, it's live, so it might not always sound as good as what our excellent editor Drew puts out, but we try to pack it full of content.
1: All the extra stuff and all the extra mistakes. Sometimes a full extra show.
0: That's definitely true. And
1: so this is sort of like Chef Chris's bootleg jambalaya?
0: I guess so. I guess you could call it that. And this week, we're just going to share some of it with you. We've put together a collection. I wouldn't say it's a best of or anything like that. I think it's just topics you might find interesting that if we had the time, we probably would have put in the show. 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And then as a member, you get access to the bootleg, which is released early before the show. You also have access to an ad-free edited version of the show. And of course, you support the show directly. So let's get started, boys. Let's see what we have, right? And this first one was I think, a story we started noticing about 21 weeks ago. It was the first signs that we might be seeing trouble within the Graphene OS project. Should we talk about this Pixel thing that we've been talking about behind the scenes? Is that worth bringing up, you guys? I got a few links here.
1: You did. I mean, maybe just because you put the work in to make the segment.
0: Okay. All right. So this is a little
1: Let's just not get too negative. That's okay. The goal.
0: Yeah. I mean, I know, and I can feel in my heart that I'm very sad about this, and I want to be negative.
2: Careful.
0: But, you know, the extreme headline is I'm a little concerned about the future of my Pixel lifestyle. I've been really enjoying the Pixel 7 and Graphene OS. It's been working really well. But we have two, I think, headwinds that are worth putting out there. Is Google has announced a round two of voluntary exits for employees in the platform and devices group, which includes people in the Pixel hardware and Android operating system group. This is the second round, so there's just that. I don't know what that signals, but it's just noteworthy. It could be redundancy.
1: Yeah, well, I guess last year they merged Pixel team and Android team. Yeah. So you might have some, I don't know, reallocation of folks who just wanted to work on hardware or just software and now have cross duties or something.
0: It's just the Pixel is just on the verge of competitive right now. And so I'm just worried anything that reduces its competitive edge. The iPhone 13 and 14 are still better than the Pixel 7. Right. And then they have the 15 or 6? I don't know. Anyways, but I think the that's just like in the background. The broader concern that I have is the seemingly wider and wider use of the Play Integrity API. And Graphene OS does have an OS release coming that tries to enable Google's credential service via a sandbox Google Play to make sign-in with Google at least work, because sign-in with Google started breaking on Graphene OS devices because a subset of apps require it now to work in a certain way. But I think the bigger problem is we've heard about the Revolt app, WhatsApp. You saw this app. You saw it with DoorDash, Wes.
1: Yeah, I think Lyft as well this morning. So far, nothing's not worked for me. I know Revolut isn't working, I think, but...
0: And the warning is that, hey, there's like a Play Integrity API issue here.
1: Basically. Yeah, so in one of the latest releases now, you can turn this off, but it will ping you with a little notification that says, hey, by the way, this app used the Play Integrity services. So you can get notifications, or you can even block it from having access to it. So far, I did try that with DoorDash, and it didn't complain about having a block, so it's clearly not in using it in any... strict way, but
0: you have had this problem in a more strict way with the Cash App.
1: Yeah, this is something we've seen. It's not new, it just may be getting worse. Well, and if you look...

0: the graphene folks do a good job of this, but Revolut in particular, you know, it's like you could understand back in the day and like, oh yeah, okay, you clearly have a rooted phone. That means you shouldn't trust the client anyway for banking.
1: For whatever reason.
0: But
1: you could almost understand the logic.
0: Right. But like this is an unrooted phone that specifically takes steps to enable as much or more of the security than SOC does. And then as Graphene points out, it's clearly not a real security commitment because it's not like they're stopping known insecure, unupdated Android versions, right? They're just, you didn't fall into the default implementation of this policy that we wanted to have as a checkbox. And sorry.
1: Right. Right. And Graphene OS writes on X, Google Play completely works on Graphene OS from a technical perspective. It's banning using Graphene OS with the Play Integrity API. The same applies to some other banking and financial apps. There isn't a way for us to deal with this, which won't be easy for them to block from working. So there's not a lot they can do.
2: But isn't that exactly what Google wants?
1: Man, this is, I mean, for me, this is like a, like the whole family uses the Cash App. And the reason why I got the whole family on the Cash App is because I needed to get them off of Apple Pay.
0: Right.
1: And then if it stopped working, there's no saving face. I would have to use stock Android or an iPhone.
0: Right. It's also where I worry about, and I think Cash App, it's made harder by this. Like a lot of their competing services, at least these days, I know Venmo, for instance, has a web platform.
1: Yeah, Cash App doesn't.
0: Right. And I know there are still plenty of apps that, see, I'm even calling them apps, plenty of services that they assume that's how you're going to interface with them.
1: Yeah.
0: And I have not really ever gone down like the, you know, run Waydroid or whatever, you know, to like have a backup of Android to do those kinds of things. I don't really want to.
1: But also, I don't know, Brent, doesn't this feel like a move by Google to kind of just tighten down the controls a bit? Because they could change this to work in a way where Graphene OS was allowed. Graphene OS can technically be allowed. They're essentially doing the web version of checking for your browser agent and then telling you the web page doesn't work.
2: Well, I don't think Google really has any incentive to make this work or to keep it working or to support it.
0: Well, they would if they understood that it was keeping some amount of users interested in Pixels, I think.
1: Right. This is what's keeping us buying the Pixel hardware.
0: That's one part, right? Their Android part maybe doesn't.
1: And buying and using Android apps.
0: Yeah, true.
1: So do you have the Play Store installed?
2: Reluctantly, yes.
1: So we all three installed the Play Store.
2: Yep. Only recently, like within the last month.
1: I'm just saying, like, we are consuming Google hardware. We are using Google services.
2: Yeah.
1: And you know what else? If I didn't use my Pixel, I would cancel my Google Fi.
0: Yeah, I probably would too.
1: So there's multiple ways. As a Graphene OS user, I am earning them ongoing revenue.
0: There was also this whole thing, right, where, I mean, this may not be, are there any of the same execs left? Who knows? But like, they sort of made a push with Android for all of the faults and all the stuff that they've now just put under the Play API instead of being an Android. They did specifically intentionally launch a platform that lets you install other firmware on phones.
2: Right.
0: Yeah. I do wonder how much is Google's, obviously, like the larger push and like making these APIs and maybe even promoting developers using them. But the Graphene folks do point out that at least some of this, at least for specific cases like Revolut, may have to do less with Google and maybe even less with the individual app and more with like the layers of plumbing and third-party libraries in between, where these are the things Google's providing information and hooks, and then it's these various sort of security policies or layers that are opting, like in particular, this
1: like
0: one.
1: Like Revolut's just implementing something.
0: Yeah, right. Like it would let you do it if you, it won't let you use it if you've relocked your firmware with a custom key, but if you just don't lock your firmware at all, that's not a problem for it. So like it doesn't really make sense.
1: Oh.
0: And it doesn't really seem like if it was actual intentionality from the people looking at all these options in like a fully configured way that you would do that. But if it's something that you inherited through the various API layers and things that you're building on top of,
1: right,
0: it's a little more difficult. Or you didn't even have the choice necessarily.
1: Which is the way it usually works in corporate development. Huh. That's doubly bad. Actually, that's worse. I don't know where this goes, other than we're just going to keep an eye on it.
0: Right.
2: I mean, unfortunately, it feels like that's by picking a niche where we try to put ideals into it, you always get to suffer.
1: Would you go to Lineage OS?
0: I'd try it.
2: I've been there. I mean, I moved from Lineage to Graphene, and it had some great features to it, sure. But I think the selling point of Graphene is much, much stronger.
1: Yeah. I agree. I think because of the weight of the family pull, I think I would go back to iPhone.
0: If it makes sense. Yeah.
1: But okay, tied to Nextcloud instead of iPhone.
0: Well, and you are already, right, you, there are Macs in your life, you have the Watch, like, you already know and like and know how to manipulate that ecosystem.
1: Yeah, yeah, yeah. Well, and the whole family's on iMessage.
0: Right. Versus, like, I would have to, if I was going to do that, I would just have the one, and then when I start buying more.
1: Yeah, yeah, yeah, yeah.
2: But the calculation they're probably making here is, like, the Pixels
1: not their
2: weren't
1: biggest
2: necessarily meant for only us, right? They want them to sell big time.
1: I know. I'm using it more like a Nexus.
2: Yeah.
1: Yeah.
2: Exactly. Same. So they need like major numbers to make this work out, and I'm not convinced our little niche is enough, unfortunately.
1: Yeah, I agree. I just don't understand why not support GrapheneOS, because there is a growing market of these hardened phones.
0: Yeah.
1: And there is a growing market of privacy, and there is sort of this, like, we can do something iPhone can't aspect of it. It's almost worth just keeping alive for that. I don't know.
2: But then aren't they admitting that their version of Android isn't the most hardened?
1: Maybe. Would you go back to stock? Would you ever go back to stock?
2: Only if I was forced.
1: Before you went to iPhone, you'd go to stock?
2: Honestly,
1: I trust the stock iOS more than I trust stock Android.
2: Jeez.
0: Yeah, I think I would change how I use my phone.
2: Okay.
0: You know what I mean?
1: Yeah.
0: Like, I would probably go stock just because I could use the same device, and then I would see how much I hated it. Like, there are things that I liked, right? Like, I don't love Google Assistant, but it works okay.
1: Yeah.
0: I did specifically reinstall the Google app, partially to play with their new AI story summary, but also their feed is pretty decent for finding stuff for the show sometimes. So, like, having that back on the side of the thing wouldn't be the worst.
1: I don't think it's there now, even.
0: Oh, is it not?
1: I don't think so.
2: I might actually do a Linux phone.
0: Ooh.
1: Yeah, I could see you doing that.
2: Yeah, I choose suffering usually, typically.
1: Yeah, yeah.
2: But then, because it's like, if it was like stock Android or Apple, I think actually I would take the third option.
1: Linux phone.
2: Yeah, and it would be rough. You guys are going to have to support me.
0: We could just get you a MiFi and like a smaller ThinkPad.
2: Right? Leg strapped. I'd like it strapped to my leg, please. Yeah, just because I think we're with Graphene in a really nice place where we can trust the software a little bit more. At least I feel like I can. And have the control to install pretty much whatever you want.
0: Yeah.
2: And yet also, at least up to this point, fit into the normie apps and get those working in a way that feels okay.
1: Right.
2: But if that goes away, then, you know, that golden age is gone. I'm not sure it would ever come back, really.
1: Now, just last week, 19 weeks later in the bootleg, we had a whole other long discussion about GrapheneOS as they revealed more challenges about getting the OS tree driver images and whatnot. Seems like they're in a tough spot right now, and they're hoping to eventually find a third-party equipment manufacturer that will just work with them and make a GrapheneOS phone.
0: Alas, the bad news doesn't really stop there. Another project we got some troublesome vibes from this year was our dear Asahi Linux.
1: Hector Martin has resigned as a maintainer to the Linux kernel after discussions on the Linux kernel mailing list got pretty heated. The discussion seems to have started after a series of patches related to adding DMA coherence allocator, which is an abstraction layer for Rust, to the Linux kernel. This led to a larger conversation about community influence and, of course, the development process around the Linux kernel and getting these things in there. Of particular point of contention brought up by several kernel developers, including eventually Linus Torvalds himself, is that Hector Martin, the primary developer of Asahi Linux, used social media to voice his concerns and try to influence the situation on multiple occasions. This approach was criticized by Linus Torvalds, who stated that social media is not a solution for kernel development issues, and that social media brigading made him not want to have anything to do with Hector Martin's approach. Dave Arlisle also stated that the community does not need grandstanding, brigading, or, quote, streamer drama creation.
2: Ouch.
1: Yeah, and so I was telling Brent, like, this is where I would love some sort of maybe LLM-powered tool where we could go back across the members' pre-show and play each time we've gently brought up the fact that Hector seems to be kind of starting fights with kernel maintainers on social media, and I don't think this is going to go well, because I think we've done it probably 3 or 4 times over the years. And I'm kind of almost surprised it took this long for it really to blow up. And it's unfortunate. And so Hector's position is this is sort of a tool in order to bring attention to an issue that we have had very little progress on. And the kernel team's position is that it's not really improving the process. It's not affecting change, but it is creating drama and strife.
0: Right. And it's not just, I mean, you know, it's not like a ban on talking about kernel things on right. social media. A lot of this is the Hector is, I think, justifiably to some extent upset about the lack of progress and the fights around Rust in the kernel. But, you know, when you have a big platform, you get a lot of people who aren't related to the kernel discussion now, you know, hearing and seeing Hector's side and commenting in and starting a whole discussion that's really quite separate from, you know, what was happening in the kernel. And it strikes me, I was just thinking, you know, we've talked about some of the strife between Kent Overstreet and the BcacheFS developer and the kernel.
1: Yeah.
0: So like when he had the code of conduct stuff, you know, that was fighting about, he wanted changes to the VFS layer.
1: Yeah.
0: Because he noticed that there was a functionality in that that could cause problems for advanced file systems like BcacheFS. I'd like to learn more about if Butter was affected. I haven't looked into it.
1: Good question.
0: Right, but he was arguing like this will cause bugs. If we don't fix it, future file systems could have used this the wrong way and run into these issues. So it was like a correctness and data loss thing that affected his project that he was working on. And obviously, Hector has a lot of reason to care very much about Rust
1: sure,
0: for Linux.
1: Sure, yeah.
0: But he was not, maybe he wanted this particular DMA abstraction or would eventually need it. I don't know. But like, he was not otherwise involved in this thread either.
1: Thank you for, I did not make that clear. Thank you. Yeah, it wasn't Hector's Rust patches.
0: Mm-hmm.
1: Right.
0: And so it's sort of like, I get being frustrated, but you, instead of sort of letting that thread continue to play out and, you know, maybe let the people involved kind of push and be like, yeah, for clarity, which was slowly happening, again, maybe not as fast as any of us want.
1: Right.
0: But there was some, you know, Greg chimed in at one point and there was some back and forth. And then the whole thing, now Linus is expending his energy, not trying to set tone about Rust. He's fighting with Hector.
1: Right. And I think one of the things that kind of pushed this into sort of the boiling point was Hector deleted the post on Mastodon, but he claims to be kidding in retrospect, but I don't actually know if that's true or not, in my opinion. But he wanted to create like a kernel contributor hall of shame for all of the maintainers and contributors that they have problem with that they could then publicly shame on this list. And I think that's kind of what pushed this over. And yeah, it stinks because there is probably truth that you have somewhat, I guess, what you could call rogue maintainers who are not necessarily accountable to actually deliver on something that part of the other kernel team is committed to. And so they can slow things down. It's interesting, though, to see, depending on the information you know about this and the background you know about the people involved, it's interesting to see different interpretations. You know, some people are saying this as a Hector is fighting a good fight here. And some people see it as, you know, social media and streamer drama getting drawn into the kernel development process. And, you know, the mailing list is pretty, I read through the whole thing. Hector really goes after everything from how the kernel developers make their money to the tools they use to the fact that they have to use email. Like, he really goes after everything about developing the kernel.
0: And you can see why. Like, you know, Linus came back with, like, it seems like our process works at least okay kind of comment. Like, yeah. You're right to I think it's fair to question, is it working okay in the case of Rust for Linux? But clearly they continue to ship kernels, right? We report on them. We keep upgrading. It's not like the kernel, there's questions about, you know, what do we do and how do we improve it and how do we get young people involved and maybe email's not helping. But yeah, when you have one post that lumps all these things together, again, now we're having a big giant fight that's not going to have any kind of local resolution here, right? Like, I do think, right, both with Kent and with Hector, there are things to bring up about, like, how do we make changes in the kernel? How do we balance, you know, moving fast and breaking things with the stability that the kernel needs? I do think the Rust thing is tricky, though, too, because, like, yes, there's a high-level intention of we were going to do Rust in the kernel, but, and it's a lot more important for Asahi. You know, they've chosen to use it, and I think for very good reasons, as they've talked about the advantages. But, you know, until we're at the point where it's really in and we're relying on it, I can understand, too, from a lot of other maintainers who we all know have very, very busy and a lot of responsibility, like, it's not necessarily a priority, right? The priority is getting the next kernel release with the features that companies are expecting or users are expecting or the bug fixes that are needed, and moving to Rust is a goal. I can see why people are frustrated in the short term, but I can also see from like a broader kernel perspective being like,
1: right,
0: we've never done this before.
1: Yeah.
0: Preempt took a decade.
1: Nothing in production is actually using this right now.
0: So, like, what is the actual expectation for how fast it should move?
1: Right. And then if you just narrow, that's a great point, just in Rust in general in the kernel. But then if you were to narrow it even further to Asahi, how many Asahi Linux users are there? Maybe under 500,000, maybe under 400,000, 300,000,
0: right.
1: Maybe under 200,000 even. So, yeah, you're right. As far as kernel priorities go, it's on there, but it's not probably even in the top 10.
0: Right.
1: Whew, that's rough.
0: That bootleg was from episode 601, but just a few weeks later in episode 609, we had another big Asahi update.
3: It looks like M4 support for Asahi is going to come very slow. This is from a social media post from an Asahi developer, quote, "Looks like M4 support for Asahi Linux is going to be rather painful. We're still focusing on upstreaming M1 and M2 support, but other people have been trying to bring up M1, their mini, bootloader on the M4, and it looks like a few things have changed. When configuring a macho boot object, we now get dropped into an environment where Apple's SPTM is running on GL2, and we're supposed to talk to it from EL2 with an MMU already enabled to set up page tables. So this neither works now for Linux, nor for running ZNU under our hypervisor, which was what they used to reverse engineer the new hardware. So their little trick for, well, not little, but their ingenious trick to reverse engineer the hardware is gone, and they need to come up with a new way to figure that out. M3 is looking pretty bad. M4 is even further out.
0: Well, we always knew this was a possibility. It's kind of part of how it works, right?
3: I do think in my interview with Hector Martin in Linux Action News, I specifically asked him about this, and he was hopeful at the time that the platform changes would be iterative between M1, M2, M3, M4, and that they would be minor changes for them to keep up with them.
0: Mm-hmm.
3: I don't think that's the case necessarily. I also don't think they're necessarily down and out. And when it comes to Linux, it would be nice to have, you know, a MacBook where you could dual boot Mac OS and Asahi, and under Linux it was very capable and yada, yada, yada.
0: Obviously, that's the ideal case, right?
3: And yeah. It's pretty close on my M1. It's pretty close.
0: Mm-hmm.
3: Especially now that I have sound, you know, I'm pretty happy. Once Wi-Fi and sound and 3D started working,
0: then it feels like a laptop.
3: Yeah. But I still think the ideal use case is a headless M1 Mac Mini or M2 Mac Mini, or if they have an M2. But, you know, like that class of machine, something in the corner, low power, you're using as a home lab.
0: And we always knew, right, one segment of use cases for this was going to be the used sort of aftermarket of,
3: right,
0: like, well, M1s are still totally fine if you don't expect and need the latest and greatest.
3: Yeah. And things are still rolling out. Like Linux 6.15 seems to be landing support for the touch bar. So even I don't even know what Macs have touch bars, but yeah, the touch bar is going to be working in 6.15. I don't know.
0: I like the idea of controlling apt from a touch bar for some reason.
3: Yeah, or at least getting like a progress.
0: Uh-huh, yeah.
3: A visual indicator of progress for packages.
0: Depackage telling you why your system is irreparably broken. But right there in your touch bar.
2: I just like BTOP there all the time.
3: Yeah. Or a ping. You know, you could do a few things.
2: Yeah, I was just thinking ping immediately. That would be way more useful for us.
0: A single line of journal output.
3: Yeah. Linux users would have taken more. I think the Mac users were always very hard on the touch bar. I think Linux users could have had a few good ideas in there.
0: Mm-hmm. Yeah, right.
3: Especially Plasma desktop users.
0: That's another one of those things. It's like, it's not a bad idea. But if you had something even remotely like an open spec, or any chance anyone else in the ecosystem would have adopted anything similar.
3: You know where they went wrong? They shouldn't have got rid of the F keys. Maybe they fixed that later on.
0: Yeah.
3: But on the early models, no F keys.
0: Nope.
2: Just Chris, you would do like a Bitcoin ticker tape, I think.
3: Totally. Yeah, you could have a little, yeah.
0: Oh, smash that buy button right on the touch bar.
2: Ooh, that's dangerous. Oh, that's so dangerous.
4: But with that bad also comes the good. And it seems like the folks are feeling pretty good about framework these days. And, well, now they've got a desktop.
3: Let's talk about this story, just because I think it's fascinating. The framework folks have released a desktop machine. It is a compact 4.5-liter mini ITX system powered by AMD's Ryzen AI Max processor. Pre-orders are open now. Shipments are expected in early Q3 of 2025. Here's the details. The processor boasts up to 16 cores, not too bad, which go up to 5.1 gigahertz at boost. The Radeon 8060S is included for the graphics. It can go up to 128 gigabytes of unified memory. That's a key thing here. This is low-power DDR5X memory that is unified, which means it's baked in. It's built in. But the idea is this specifically is designed for AI workloads where unified memory does seem to make a difference. They're saying it's a modular desktop, but you can't really replace things like RAM or CPU. But it does actually have a couple of the module slots, at least on the front, for the accessories that you can use with the Framework laptop today. So if you've already invested in some of those USB-C based modules, you can actually slot them into the front of this thing. And it's tiny. It starts at $1,099 for 8-core version with 32 gigs of RAM. Now, you cannot upgrade that RAM. The top tier with a Ryzen AI Max Plus 395 with 128 gigabytes of RAM comes in around $2,000. They say it makes local AI processing much more affordable than a traditional GPU-based system, which is true. You know, I mean, the video card alone would cost more than this. They call it a fully modular design with standard PC components and an expansion card system. And then it has swappable panels on the front, RGB options, and more. Windows 11, Ubuntu, Fedora, and gaming OS options like Bazite will be available. Interesting to see Bazite incorporated. What is your reaction, boys, to a Framework desktop that you can't swap out the CPU or the RAM? You got it. If you want a new if you want more memory, if you want a new CPU, you got to get an entire new MOBO. What do you think, Brent, as a Framework user?
2: I hesitate a little. I understand they're trying to hit a different market, perhaps, but this moves them away from their core principles that got them a bunch of attention. I mean, they had a lot of success with that original model of being super user-friendly, repairable, upgradable, et cetera, et cetera. So this feels like a departure.
0: You know, Brett, right?
2: He wants aiming at me.
0: He wants to be able to trade it down immediately. So
1: yeah, that's true. He wants to put a.
2: I was hoping everybody forgot I did that because now I slightly regret it. But
1: I mean, okay, all right. But does it make you feel better if they do the thing they do with the laptops, where every generation or two, new MOBO, you can swap the MOBO?
2: Well, isn't that true of every desktop?
0: That's where it doesn't feel that much worse to me, because I don't. I feel like yes, you can swap CPUs in desktops, but depending on exactly the generation and the type,
1: you probably have to swap RAM. You're probably going to need a different socket.
0: Like, there's going to be a lot of changes, and if you're reasonably happy with your build, you're probably going to run it until you're going to want to swap out a bunch of stuff anyway. Or at least I tend to.
1: Yeah, that is more my use case. Back in the day, I swapped components more. You know, or I'd pop more RAM in. I'd make sure I'd buy it with some open RAM slots.
0: Right.
1: You know, I'd do it maybe, you know, every other GPU generation, which is just totally unreasonable now.
0: Yeah, every fifth one now.
1: I mean, if you think about it from, you know, you want a system that does local AI work.
0: That's the part I'm excited to see, right? Is like having more things that aren't just spend $5,000 on an NVIDIA card targeting this in a way that can be a little more competitive with what Apple's doing.
1: It's slightly larger height-wise than a banana. That's how small this thing is. Now, it's not super cheap, but also it's not unreasonable if you consider it's a pretty powerful GPU-CPU combo. Mine, as configured with a 2-terabyte NVMe and then a 1-terabyte for home storage, would be $1,926.
0: If I was working at a shop where we were doing a bunch of this stuff for the day-to-day, you know, actual workload, I would for sure be pressuring my boss to buy me one of these for my next rig.
1: Yeah, it'd be a good little desktop work machine. I could also see this being, assuming it's not too loud, and they let you pick quiet CPU fans, so, you know, there's a shot. Could be a good little OBS machine, production machine, Reaper machine.
0: Oh, true, yeah.
1: Again, where we just kind of set it and don't touch it for a long time. But I would be inclined to at least want to go with 64 gigs of RAM. So it's not super cheap either. So it's if you go with the base, 32 gigs of RAM, it's $500 to go to 64 gigs. And then if you want to go to 128, and you may want to max it out since you can never upgrade it again, and if you are legitimately doing AI workloads, you want to go to 128 gigs of RAM, then you get the Max Plus 395. So you get a better CPU too, but it's $900, and you're in batch 7, which ships in Q3. This is interesting. They went small, too. I will be very, very, very closely watching the early reviews to see what people think.
2: This gets me thinking about the Thaleo Mega that they came out with recently. It says right here, Thaleo Megas is the world's smallest, well, not anymore, and quietest workstation for deep learning and scientific computing.
1: Mm. Mm-hmm.
2: But that's like $6,000 USD. I mean, it's U.S. manufactured and all that open source hardware stuff.
1: I wonder if the performance difference, because, you know, that's going to be desktop hardware, right? Where this thing is a little bit closer to a laptop. I mean, it's, you know, a little bit more like, it's like an iMac.
3: without the screen, in a way. Or maybe like the Mac Studio, but, you know, the AMD side of it.
0: Okay, so you're saying we take this thing, we put it in a backpack, we load it up with batteries, and this is Brent's new remote rig.
3: Yeah, man. Way better than
0: that. That way you can do on-the-fly transcriptions of the interviews.
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0: Sometimes in the bootleg, we even get into new hardware we've managed to acquire and set up.
3: You got yourself a Dell Thunderbolt dock for a great price. Is this a Thunderbolt 3?
0: It is, yeah.
3: And
0: I had the debate. I was like, should I buy something like shinier and new that would be, you know, if I, let's say, get a new framework AMD version or something, you know, that would like really play super nice. But I was like, no, I just want to pick up something used. This is about current hardware enablement. And if I'm buying a new framework, I can just justify rolling in a new dock as part of that price.
3: So why a Thunderbolt dock at all?
0: I kind of rejiggered some of my office setup. This is going to be summer. I wanted something in my living room, which is a little more bright and airy of a space. And I haven't been using it as much as I could. And so I redid some monitors. And then I had a setup where I wanted to have the laptop and two monitors going.
3: Nice.
0: And by default, there is an HDMI port on this ThinkPad. And so it can power two, but it can't power all three.
3: Right.
0: Even with a USB-C adapter. But with Thunderbolt, you can. So I just wanted to pick up something I could have and then make it a little easier to dock and undock.
3: So with that, with Thunderbolt 3 off that thing, you can run the internal screen and two external monitors simultaneously?
0: Yep.
3: And the video card keeps up?
0: Yeah.
3: Huh. That's nice.
0: So far, I'm actually, because I need to get some DisplayPort cables, right now I have it set up so that it's using the HDMI port on the laptop itself for one of the screens okay. And then just one fed from the DisplayPort. But you can do it whatever way.
3: It might be better. It's like, remind me the generation of that video card, though. It's
0: not great.
3: No. That's why I'm surprised. I mean, I guess I'm not shocked.
0: I know. Yeah.
3: It's
0: surprisingly been capable.
3: Uh-huh. I think so. I don't know. Amazing. Absolutely great. So, and did you have to go in on Plasma?
0: I7. i7-8650 is the CPU.
3: Yeah.
2: Oh, gosh.
0: I know, right?
3: Did you have to, like, authorize any security stuff for Thunderbolt or anything like that?
0: No.
3: Hmm. Did you have to turn on anything in Nix?
0: I didn't do a thing. I mean, I probably can. I've used Bolt CTL and D and stuff before, especially because there's a Thunderbolt dock here at the studio. I've used Thunderbolt at work, you know. But no, I don't know if I enabled that in my Nix config. I actually haven't checked thoroughly, but
3: you just plugged it in?
0: Yeah. And Plasma is doing great with the monitors. Like, there's no issues with it being wonky with ordering or, like, some of them not waking up or anything. It's all just been working.
3: Do you remember which Dell dock it is?
0: W19 something?
3: Because you can pick them up used for a great price. And
0: Yeah.
5: Some of these things are like $300 originally.
0: I almost got the Lenovo one that was sort of like paired with this, which I could also get for like $60 to $100 used. But, and it probably turns out maybe it doesn't matter, but internet was suggesting that one wasn't FWAPD compatible and the Dell one is. So the ports were a little better on the Lenovo. Yeah. But I was like, what, you know,
5: FWAPD's
0: for under $100, like, yeah, FWAPD's just seems great.
5: And yeah.
0: I'll probably be buying a second dock at some point anyway.
5: Somewhere, I think, in this tomb of old technology of a studio, I have a Lenovo dock that has an NVIDIA graphics card in it. So it's a Thunderbolt dock with an eGPU built
0: in. I remember
5: into it.
0: You.
5: Yeah. It was cool, although the problem is, why would you want something like that to game? And guess what happens? It overheats and significantly thermal throttles, so yeah. But one of my favorite Thunderbolt docks I ever built was actually just an eGPU that had a bunch of other ports on it as well.
0: Here we go. WD19TB.
5: There you go. That's the
2: TB.
5: Dock.
2: You told me 19S yesterday. I was looking at the wrong thing.
5: Oh, man. Way to go.
2: Jeez.
0: Well, I don't know. I'm just
6: You should let me take apart that. You should let me take apart that that dock with the GPU, see if I can make it not thermal throttle.
5: Yeah, if we can find it, I'll set it aside. I think that would be great because it still works. And I think it's like a 10 series GTX. It's an old, old one, but, you know, might be fun to see if it works. Who knows?
0: It can't hurt. Well, it can hurt, but.
2: Wes, I sneaky heard you say that you're thinking of getting a framework.
0: Oh, I don't know. I mean, at some point, it'll be new laptop time, and a framework is probably the number one contender, pending something, you know, some other consideration at time of purchase.
5: Yeah.
0: So there's a kind of always like a background framework that's, it's not in the cart, but it's like in the cart before the cart.
2: In the wish list.
0: Yeah.
5: I'm always thinking, like, what if my main machine died? What would I do? I'm always kind of toying with that idea. And I think maybe a framework would be a big contender, or maybe the AI desktop.
0: Yeah, that would be tempting too.
5: I don't know. I am just going to wait. Just going to wait and see what we get towards the end of the year, see what all the different vendors have.
0: That's where I'm at.
2: You've been waiting. You've been saying this for like at least a year now, Chris.
5: Yeah, longer. Yeah, I know. But I'm still getting by. So.
0: I've heard good things come to those who wait.
2: Pretty much ever since you gave your Dev1 away.
5: Yeah, it's been, yeah, that's true. Which was a couple years ago, I think. That was 2 years
2: ago. I know.
5: Ago.
2: Yeah.
5: It is what it is.
0: You're getting close to the point where you've lost or given away more laptops than you've bought.
5: I know. It's wild. It's wild. You know, the cost of things and whatnot for the last few years, I haven't really gotten, you know, like I'm on older phones and all this kind of stuff. And I realized I used to have this sort of trickle-down cycle where different generations of devices would go to kids. But now that I don't have any devices to pass down, but they need device upgrades. Like, wait, so I'm not getting myself a device, but I'm buying them new devices. Like, what's going on here? I've messed up.
2: Systems hand me down soon,
5: and that's what I realized. I had established a natural rhythm, and I should have just stuck with it.
1: Actually, a little bit of real time follow up. Number one, I found that dock, my Thunderbolt dock with an NVIDIA GPU.
0: Nice work.
1: So setting that aside, so we can work on its cooling later. And you solved your HDMI problem you were having.
0: Yeah, now I'm a fully DisplayPort, so it's one cable going great.
1: Nice, Wes. Good job. Well, so. Hardware is definitely a topic that we'll cram into the bootleg from time to time, and I do have a soft spot for the fact that the Starlink network uses Linux, and so from time to time, I like to track that.
5: This was sort of a neat discovery, is somebody actually broke down a Starlink user terminal, so the dishy end is referred to the user terminal, and there's some really interesting tidbits in this. Number one, it's got a quad-core Cortex A53 SoC that's been custom-built for Starlink.
0: Oh,
5: and they were able to extract the firmware directly from the eMMC chip in there. They had to desolder it. There's some unencrypted components like the boot chain, the kernel, and some parts of the file system. And then they set up sort of a basic QEMU emulation environment to do the debugging to sort of get the system to try to cooperate.
0: That's so cool.
5: They have when the system boots, it has a runtime that unpacks into /sx/local/runtime, which contains a statically linked C++ executable and Go-based software for user communication.
0: All right.
5: I thought this was interesting, and I want to know what you guys think of this. It seems that the system mainly relies on a C++-based program to bypass the kernel for handling network packets. The Linux kernel is mostly used just to provide basic hardware drivers and process management, and then, like, user packets for communication on the network are handled by a user space process.
0: No, that's cool.
7: It's interesting.
0: There's a lot of facilities built for that, you know, because a lot of these, like, if you're trying to do Linux for your device, especially and like on the control plane, but then you like the, you know, maybe the data plane, kernel stuff, because the kernel network stack is really flexible at the cost of not necessarily optimal performance for just doing like basic network, you know, moving packets around. So there's a bunch of hooks built in that let you at various degrees of structure, things like eBPF, but there's like networking specific things that let you hand off control to a user space so they can implement a faster stack that just makes fewer decisions or the custom decisions.
3: Yeah. We've heard the tail scale guys talk about this a little bit.
0: Yeah. Yeah, true. It'd be very interesting to know what things, like, was it just performance or, you know, are there like particular like network manipulations or changes or issues they had with the kernel? Like, what motivated different pieces of implementing that? I'd be very curious to know.
3: Yeah. I don't like to talk about this kind of stuff, but okay. So they, through this analysis, they thought they came across something a little freaky.
2: Juicy.
3: Yeah. They found a program labeled Ethernet Data Recorder.
0: Ooh.
3: Which just sounds like a backdoor.
2: Yeah.
3: Right? Just sounds like a backdoor. So based on other clues in the firmware, it seems that it's a application related to capturing satellite telemetry. All the traffic captured is also encrypted using the hardware keys that are fused into the SoC. It does not appear to collect any user privacy data. So it must be like for support, getting diagnostics on the
0: that would make sense, yeah.
3: Satellite. Okay, so this is also surprising, not surprising.
0: In other words, your ISP knows what you send on the internet.
3: The core software includes the functionalities that seemingly would work for the satellites or the ground relays or obviously the user terminal. And then as the system boots, it figures out what it is based on the type of hardware that is on the system and the peripherals.
0: Oh, fun.
3: And then loads the corresponding logic, as they put it.
2: That's crazy.
3: Which you could almost wonder if there's a way somehow to get access to this thing if you could make it think it's a satellite or a ground station.
2: And then we can make like a bottle rocket.
3: Yeah, Brent, that's right. Yes.
0: I do think it's interesting, right? Even on the whole platform they control, they've gone this route of like, we build our own static world and we ship generic stuff that just sort of, I mean,
3: right.
0: Totally reasonable.
3: Here's the other thing. So once it identifies, okay, I'm a user terminal, I'm the dishy, it then initializes a script that writes 41 SSH keys into /root.ssh authorized keys. And then it opens up port 22 to the satellite network, I guess.
0: So who do you email to get your key added?
3: Right, right. I mean, I wonder if that's like diagnostics. What would that be for? You know, like, because when you open up the app.
0: Or is that like our remote updates checked though? I don't know.
3: Hmm. Yeah.
0: Yeah, diagnostics would make sense or support.
3: Or, it's a lot of keys though. It seems like that'd be one or two or three keys, not 22 keys.
2: 41 keys.
3: But I would hate to think what it would actually be like on a Comcast router or modem or something like that. It could be that one, even if it was one key, it could be used by tens of thousands of people. So who knows?
0: Maybe a good case for when you do the like certificate version or other where you can issue, you know, like, oh, we want to get access. So we sign a temporary key that'll work just for a day for your technician or whatever.
3: We got pretty lucky on our road trip for internet. We didn't have any serious demands. And when we needed to do the show, PJ hooked us up with Ethernet.
2: He took that Ethernet like, out of his wall.
3: Through the wall. Yeah.
2: Yeah. Thank you. Thank you, Jeff. Like the things you do for us.
3: Yeah. That was a lifesaver.
2: I guess at some point he has to put it back in the wall.
3: Can we just have PJ set up Ethernet everywhere we do a live show?
0: He shows up a day or two ahead. I mean, we'll be there too to play support, obviously.
3: Wouldn't that be nice?
2: Yeah.
1: Normally we have the good sense to cut this next segment from the show. And we don't put it in there because, you know, Linux users having a laugh at Windows never looks great. But you're getting to hear the stuff we normally cut from the show this week.
3: So Microsoft has warned millions of Windows users, don't update your PC. Kind of an unusual warning from Microsoft. They say, do not take any action in response to several recent update-related errors. Now, I guess the trouble began earlier this month with a Windows update that went out that caused mysterious empty folders like inetpub to appear and triggered persistent update errors, and even for some, the blue screen of death for some Windows 11 users. Microsoft clarified that the inetpub folder is linked to a security patch and should not be deleted, despite looking unnecessary. And then the error code that people are getting is linked to a WinRE update. Microsoft says updates typically succeed after a system restart, even if an error appears. Users are urged not to reattempt install or troubleshoot the error, as it should resolve itself. The blue screens of death for Windows 11 users are which are becoming more common when they're getting things like secure kernel error. Microsoft suggests users rely on its known issue rollback fix, which takes up to 24 hours to apply.
2: What?
3: Meanwhile, Windows Hello facial recognition was broken in the recent update for some users, although Microsoft says it's just an edge case. And then Microsoft accidentally, around the same time, pushed a Windows 11 upgrade to ineligible Windows 10 PCs. So now they won't boot, but Microsoft is working on a fix. And all of this is happening as Windows 10 is reaching end of life on October 14th, along with Office 2016 and 2019. These systems will not receive updates post-October. And, you know, that's going to be probably millions of Windows PCs running Linux and or that could run Linux, but are running Windows 10 and old versions of Office. This is a lot of bad to hit at once. We don't normally talk about Windows stuff in the show, obviously, but this is a lot. We have the Windows 11 blue screens of death, Windows Hello being broken, that weird inet pub folder, which if you delete causes problems, which as far as I know is related to IIS, but probably maybe something different in this case. There is an update error that's giving you an error message, but you're supposed to just ignore it and wait for it to fix itself. And if you really borked things, you can use the rollback kit, but it could take 24 hours to apply the fix.
2: That's just embarrassing.
3: Bad embarrassing.
2: How can they be okay with that? Is it because it affects such a small percentage of their users that it doesn't like affect their bottom line or something? Like what's going on?
3: Maybe they're, I know, because even when you're talking a small percentage, you're still talking hundreds of thousands, if not millions of users, right?
2: Fair. But like they took down the world 6-7 months ago.
3: And right. Well, yeah.
2: They still have all these customers and stuff. So are they feeling invincible and they just, you know, they don't have to care?
3: I don't know, man.
1: 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They have some of the best virtualization support out there, making it easy to pass through hardware or share graphics cards amongst multiple virtual machines. And if you're getting into ZFS or you've already got ZFS, well, Unraid has something for you. And they really kicked things up recently in Unraid 7.1, if you haven't taken a look. They make it possible now to support and import the existing pools on your Ubuntu system or maybe your Proxmox box or a FreeNAS box. You know, you want to step it up to something a little classier and more powerful. You can now just import it, boom, right into Unraid. It's such an awesome move and feature. But beyond that, they've also just taken the ZFS level support all the way there. They've got a bunch of file system support, but very impressed to see how they've completed that circle in Unraid 7.1. Also in there now is wireless networking support. So if you're like me at home, I can't run Ethernet. So everything has to be on Wi-Fi or I suppose Zigbee or Z-Wave or something. So having out of the box Wi-Fi support makes that a lot nicer. Also, I've been playing around with reusable VM templates. So think about this. System just, you get it working, you like it a lot, boom, that's a template now, and now you can reuse that over and over again. Lots of very awesome features. But I think as a longtime Linux user, the thing I appreciate the most is that they truly do follow Linux development. They watch that driver space, they watch the file system space, and they incorporate it intelligently and safely into Unraid. They are really taking an active role in that position. And they're not falling behind and forgetting about, you know, updating the kernel and that kind of stuff. 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So, and I think that's why it's awesome they actually have a monetization strategy for Unraid. That's what's made this possible for all these years. So get started now. 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
0: If you catch the bootleg on the regular, one thing quickly becomes clear. We spend a lot of time together.
3: Whoa. Okay. So it makes me think probably with that description, there's probably something Brent compatible there.
2: Yeah, actually, quite a few things. And I may have twisted the rules. You know?
3: Oh, were they amenable to that?
2: You twisted never your own actually rules. Went into the script.
3: You didn't give. Oh, but
0: no, there not was once. No script.
3: You know, how many times do you get to go out to dinner with Wes? And he doesn't get to enjoy the script? It's something we all enjoy about you.
2: I can give it to you now if you want.
3: Yeah.
2: You feel like
3: could you give us
2: out.
3: The script, please? Could you let Wes experience?
0: I would love the script.
2: Can you set the scene for me?
3: Oh, yeah, sure. Let me get my... Wes, do you have a pen? No, I can just pretend like I have a pen. It's fine. We're not actually...
0: Yeah, here's my pen.
3: Oh, great. Thank you. Hello, sir. Are you ready to order?
2: Oh, Wes, you should go first.
3: Yeah,
0: Gin and tonic, please.
3: Okay, gin and tonic. Anything
0: no
3: to
0: food.
3: Eat. No food, just the booze.
0: Absolutely.
3: Gotcha. I like you. All right, sir, and what about you? You look like a hungry man.
2: Yes, but I have some allergies I'd like to mention.
3: Oh, sure, yeah, okay.
2: So there's two of them. I think this dish will work, but I have a backup in case. So one is dairy, you know, but down here I have to specify sometimes.
3: Mm. Okay, yeah.
2: Cheese.
3: Sure. Oh, yeah.
2: Anything like...
3: Okay, anything with cheese. Okay.
2: Cream-based, too.
3: Okay, cream, too? All
2: well, right. Dairy. It's the
3: but
2: whole
3: butter's,
2: category.
3: Butter's fine?
2: Only in Mexican rice, but...
3: Uh-huh.
2: But usually not. So okay. If you can, you know. I'm open to anything the chef wants to do, though.
3: Yeah, okay. So no dairy. Anything else? Anything else?
2: Well, gluten, too.
3: What about flour? Because we have flour in, like, everything.
2: Well, corn flour's fine.
3: No. What about flour? Flour?
2: You mean, like, wheat?
3: Yeah.
2: Wheat flour?
3: Yeah.
2: Actually, that contains gluten. So.
3: Okay, all right. I'll double check with the chef, but go ahead.
2: Okay, but I can give you like two options.
3: Okay, yeah.
2: That way you're not going back and forth.
3: Happy to double check for you, sir. I'm happy to do
2: that. Okay. Mm-hmm. Well, I forgot what I was going to order.
3: Okay.
2: What do you suggest?
3: Do you guys need another minute? Oh, you know, what's really popular here is the steak fried chicken. People love that. Love that.
2: Can you describe that
0: a little? With the cream gravy.
3: Yeah, it comes... Oh, so first of all, we make our own batter here. Now, we don't grow the chickens, but we get it from a great source. So we have chicken and steak because, you know, not everybody likes beef. I'm sure that, you know, like you mentioned, you have some allergies. So what we do is we just take that piece of meat and, you know, we just source from anywhere we can get it because it's, you know, it's a pretty expensive market. But we get it in stock, you know, pretty much in bulk. And then the stuff that's been sitting around for a while, it starts to get a little funky. So you don't notice is we have this really great batter.
2: Oh,
3: now it is made with flour. And I think you said flour is okay. So anyways, we just batter this thing up real good. And then we fry it in a bunch of oil.
2: Does the batter have beer in it?
3: We do have a beer batter offering. Yeah. Sure.
2: Is it like a black beer?
3: No. It's our IPA with extra wheat.
2: Oh, like a wheat ale. Of sorts.
3: No. It's an IPA.
2: Oh, sorry. None of that's going to work for me.
3: Okay. So you need another minute? You know what? I'll come back and take your order when you guys are ready, okay? I'll be back in just a few minutes.
2: But can I just tell you about some allergies that I have?
3: Yeah, sure. Go ahead. I thought you did that.
2: I'll just have water.
3: Okay. A water and a gin.
2: Oh, man. That is fun, but sometimes we do have a darker side that gets revealed. And, well, after all, it is live.
3: Here's an example of what I'm talking about. You know,
7: all right, folks, let's talk turkey for a minute here.
3: These LLMs will produce a soundbite of me that sounds a lot like me. That was not me. But what I find insulting is not that they're stealing my voice, not that I wasn't asked, but that they make me sound like a moron because he's very loquacious, but it's thin. Listen.
7: You've got your system, right? And you're sitting there, maybe on a Ubuntu box, maybe Fedora, maybe even the dabbling in the Arch side of things. God bless your cotton socks. If you are, you're probably running a desktop environment, got your graphical interface all, you know, pretty and neat. You open up that system monitor, click around, seeing how your CPU's chewing through tasks or how much RAM slack is eaten up this week. It's adequate. Gets the job done for browsing the web or watching cat videos. Sure. Fine. But let me tell you something. If you shy away from that command line, the little black box, you're leaving serious horsepower right there on the table. Serious. You're letting the machine kind of spoon-feed you its version of reality.
3: Can I just say, one, I don't breathe like that into the microphone. I have better mic technique than that, so I don't know where they got that from. They add that in, because if they're sampling it from me, they're not getting it from me. Two, listen right now. You hear how silent our background is?
0: Yeah, I've noticed sometimes when it's doing the weird voices or kind of breaking,
3: it adds a bunch of
0: there's
3: background
0: more
3: noise.
0: Background noise. Yeah,
3: we have good, clean, quiet audio, and they've made me breathe more. They make me sound like a moron who just ties a bunch of dumb analogies together, and they've added a bunch of background noise.
7: Instead of you telling the machine exactly what tiny little piece of information you need right now, See, think about pulling up HTOP versus your graphical task manager. HTOP gives you the detail, real detail. You can see individual threads, the full process tree, CPU affinity. I mean, you can sort, filter, search, kill processes with just a single key press.
3: I guess that's actually the most information I've ever heard it actually give. That's actual specifics. I don't know if any of them are right.
0: It's like closer.
3: I think what burns me about it, A, is it's my voice, but bad quality, right? That's what, I don't like that. And then B, it sounds worse, and I think it sounds worse because their version of, like, what a podcast is something where somebody breathes into the microphone a bunch and has shitty audio. And that pisses me off because it tells you the intentions of the creators of the tool is like, well, we got to suck this up a little bit so that way people think it's a podcast. That's what's happening. They're like, it doesn't sound amateur enough. Make it sound more shit.
0: I mean, maybe that's the LLM found that, you know?
3: Maybe. Maybe you're
0: that's
3: saying
0: a, that's the best
3: on
0: way.
3: Average podcasts suck.
0: Uh-huh.
3: You might be on to something.
0: Which means we stand out.
3: Okay, one more.
7: Folks, let me tell you, tired of those old drawn-out BIOS reboots? You need to try Kazekh. That's right. I'm Wes, and I'm the head of Kick Dicks content for Jupiter Broadcasting, and I'm here to tell you about the miracle. Yes, the miracle of the Linux kernel's Kazekh. Now listen up, this ain't just your regular rebootin', no sir, this is enlightened rebootin'. Kazekh lets your currently running Linux kernel, it lets it act like a bootloader itself. Think about that, it loads up a brand new kernel, writing to memory, gets it all ready to go, and then it just performs a controlled jump straight into it. Bow! You completely bypass, skip right over that slow, tedious firmware initialization, all that POST stuff, gone. Voice two speaker, skip the wait. That's right, we're talking milliseconds, folks. Milliseconds to load and jump, not minutes sitting there staring at a...
3: Did you hear it in there just for a second? A little bit of Wes's torture came through. Yeah. Did you catch it? I want to see if I can...
7: Optimization, all that POST stuff, gone. Voice two speaker, skip the wait. That's right, we're talking milliseconds, folks.
3: Voice two speaker, so that's where it aired out. So when Wes gets it to do the weird voices, it fails to do the second speaker most often,
0: oh,
3: right?
0: Often, yeah.
3: And so that's an...
0: Sometimes like abrupt topic changes. I've been trying that recently. That'll kick it to a different voice too.
3: So it's interesting because I think that where voice two, where he says voice two out loud, is where the second voice would have come in, right?
0: Mm-hmm.
3: Yeah. Broken. You are a torturer of the AI, and I love it. It's funny the things you get.
2: Oh, that one that you sent... where the AI was actually just screaming, just mercy.
0: Yeah, I've gotten some kind of dark stuff out of it, usually.
3: Weirdly.
0: I had one where a person was turning into a dog, like a on our live radio broadcast.
3: Weird.
0: Yeah. But they were like dedicated to trying to finish the broadcast as they were slit their brains.
3: No,
0: changing.
3: Shut up.
0: Yeah,
3: no.
0: It was kind of creepy. Sadly, I forgot to download it.
3: Oh, God, I would have loved to hear that. Sounds like a good
2: one. Okay, I found it.
3: What'd you get? Which one?
2: The tortured.
3: Oh, you found it?
2: Uh-huh. So
3: oh,
2: I just kind of replied to the thread, and it should show up at the bottom of our chat there.
3: Okay. Is that the crazy one there?
2: Yeah.
3: Okay. All right. Here we go.
2: You seem hesitant.
3: Well, just because I don't want it to be too loud. It comes in like...
0: Yeah. I do norm them pretty hot.
8: Okay, folks. Hold on right there.
3: What is it doing?
0: Just that's just how you
2: warming
0: podcast.
2: Up its vocal something.
0: It's the bees, they're attacking.
3: This is really creepy.
9: I'm going to have to manually fetch a few lib files straight from the repo mirror. Bless their hearts, they mean well. But sometimes the package management system just it ain't as robust as you'd hope, you know.
3: I know, man.
9: Freedom, performance, control of your own machine. That's what it's all about, ain't it? Taking back the reins, making things run the way. Ooh, the way the good Lord intended.
3: Oh, my God.
6: Insane.
2: And this is what Wes does in his free time.
3: Those poor machines. They're going to come for you one day.
0: This is what the GPUs are for, I'm telling you.
6: How many kilowatt hours did it take to make that?
0: Good question. Well, Notebook put in a limit. I've got to assume I was part of that.
3: Yeah. They're like, this some guy.
0: Uh-huh.
3: Some guy in Seattle.
0: And I only ever thumbs up the weird ones, so I'm really just trying to give feedback to their system.
3: Oh, no, really?
0: Uh-huh.
3: Oh, you're so twisted. I love it.
1: Well, we have no boost this week, but we do have that bootleg promo code membership if you'd like to sign up and get the bootleg episode. We will be collecting boosts for the episode when we come back live next week. And we'd love to hear about some of your favorite summer road trip destinations. Let us know. 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
0: If you have a fancy

0: Hello, friends, and welcome back to your weekly Linux talk show. My name is Chris.
1: My name is Wes.
2: And my name is Brent.
0: Hey, gents. Well, coming up on the show this week, I have finally cracked it. I love Jellyfin, but there's been one thing that's been lacking that's kept Plex around. Well, I have a wild remote access trick for private self-hosted services like Jellyfin. And now I can share my Jellyfin instance with friends and family who can't join my mesh network. It's simple, it's absurd, and it's shockingly effective. And then we'll round it out with some great picks, some boosts, and more. So before we get into all of that, we got to give a shout out to our virtual lug. Hello, Mumble Room. Time appropriate greetings.
3: Hello.
4: Hey, Chris. Hey, Wes. Hello, Brent.
0: Hey, guys. Hello up there in the quiet listening, too. Nice to see a little crew up there hanging out with us. 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And a big good morning to our friends at Defined Networking. Go meet Manage Nebula from Defined Networking. It's a decentralized VPN built on the Nebula platform that we just absolutely love. 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

0: 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I'd like you to submit a couple of photos, a short description, your hardware list, and tell us what your home lab actually does. And then you're in. And we're going to have a couple of different categories. We're going to have the Grand Rack Award, which will be 100,000 sats. We'll have the Silver Pseudo Award, which will be 50,000 sats. The Best Effort Award, it doesn't have to be perfect, the Best Effort, 10,000 sats. And then the LUP Rescue Mission. One home lab that's in such bad shape. Maybe you tried. A lot of heart went into that home lab. A lot of effort. The three of us, the boys, we're gonna get connected on a remote call. We're going to run down what's going on. We're going to help you get things in working order and do a little LUP rescue mission, for better or for worse.
1: I feel like you're talking about my home lab here. Oh, wait, we've already done that rescue multiple times. What's going on? Still
2: why
1: a mess.
2: Why won't that stick?
0: You know, it's like the shoemaker whose kids have horrible shoes. We're probably going to record that session, and depending on how it goes, we may turn that into an episode as well if you end up on the LUP rescue mission tier. So we're going to have each home lab. We're going to look at its functionality, your design, your ingenuity, your creativity. 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We may judge you and call you out for it, but don't worry. A lot of us have it like that. 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We'll have links in the show notes. And again, it's linuxunplugged.com/holiday or linuxunplugged.com/oldfart. 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And do get them in quick, because we're going to be recording our holiday episodes before you know it. And I can't wait to see what you guys have come up with. We cannot participate ourselves, unfortunately. We'll have to do our own rescues later on our own.
1: Been disqualified already. Jeez.
0: Okay, so I wanted to solve something that's really kind of been eating at me since about 2 years ago when Alex and I did the Jellyfin January challenge, I think it was. And it'll be 2 years, I think, this January. And Jellyfin's been fantastic. The migration to Plex was really smooth. I use Infuse on an Apple TV, which sounds like a why would you do that kind of setup, but it actually, after trying all the things, really has been just a fantastic way to consume media, really flawless. The two combination are great. And I do take advantage of some Jellyfin plugins, and I use the Jellyfin web interface from time to time. But I've had to keep one Plex instance around because friends and family like to sometimes check in on the old media library. Maybe they're traveling or whatever, and Plex is installed on a lot of stuff, or it's easy to get going on anything that has a web browser. And so once or twice a week, friends or family are streaming things from a Plex server that I don't actually use for myself. And I thought about this problem because when you're at a hotel or, you know, it's a friend's computer, you don't necessarily want them to just randomly join your mesh network. And I don't necessarily just want to build a public Jellyfin server that's available on a VPS all the time that's going to get banged on. And I don't want to have my ports forwarded on my firewall permanently to my Jellyfin instance. And I might want to solve this for other self-hosted software that isn't Jellyfin. And so this is a problem that I have tried to figure out for quite a while. And obviously something Plex handles really well. I know none of us are really big Plex users, but occasionally, you know, we might dip in just because of the share feature.
2: Yeah, absolutely. And it's one of those things, right, where you just kind of got maybe folks who were less technical, still kind of had a Plex account because they had other friends who were sharing Plex. There was a lot of stuff that ended up meaning you could get tangentially sucked in. And that meant that it was also very easy to take advantage of them doing sort of, hey, we're the SaaS company that's willing to do free proxying for you and host the auth and make it easy.
1: Wes, you've had a really nice solution to this that you've used historically. I know I've used it a couple times.
0: What, his randomly spin up a Jellyfin server, watch a TV show, and then destroy it move?
1: Quite on demand, too. I think you've optimized it as well.
0: Yeah. I mean, I did think about this.
2: I have a tip. I'm later in the show. I have a tip for how to do this. I haven't adopted yet, but that's even better. But
0: Yeah. I wanted something that would let us continue to watch, like, the TV shows that we've been watching. Like, right now, we're watching the first season of Mary Tyler Moore while we eat dinner. And if we go out somewhere that has an internet connection and a web browser, I would like to be able to stream my Jellyfin instance. And so ideally, I wanted a setup with no special VPN required, no weird stuff for the user to do, no weird stuff for me to have to do. And there's a lot of ways to crack this, and we're going to talk about some after I tell you mine. And if you have Tailscale, for example, you could use a Tailscale funnel. If you're a pretty big Cloudflare user, you could probably use a Cloudflare tunnel. But I wanted to try solving this with something I've never used before, but I've heard a lot about, and it's a service called ngrok. And it looks pretty straightforward. That's one of the things that appealed to me. And it's a self-hosted sort of ingress as a service or a secure tunneling platform on demand. And you do run a small agent on your box, and it opens up the outbound connection to ngrok's cloud. And then ngrok generates a public URL that forwards traffic back to your local service, whatever you might be pointing it at. And it also, very conveniently, it handles the HTTPS certs. So if you're using it for free, you can use 3 online endpoints and 1 gigabyte of bandwidth and 20,000 HTTPS requests a month. And then they have paid tiers that start around $8 or $5 a month that give you more.
2: And that's particularly convenient for Jellyfin, right? Just because not every app, but some combos of certain apps really prefer your Jellyfin server to have a TLS certificate.
0: Yes. A lot of the mobile ones.
2: Or you don't even care because you're just trying to stream media that isn't secret at all. But
0: yeah. Yeah, a lot of the mobile apps and a lot of the basic kiosk web browsers, which was one of the things that was a requirement, is this would work on a basic Chromium kiosk browser.
2: Also helps for some casting situations if you're going that route.
0: Yeah, right, of course. So that was something that I wanted to try, but I also needed a way to toggle this on and off because I don't want to leave it running when I'm not personally watching TV. And this proposes an interesting challenge because a situation we find ourselves in, we're at an Airbnb or a hotel and we want to watch some Star Trek. I don't want to have to SSH in, or I want to be able to toggle it on really quick, or I want my wife to be able to do it as well.
2: Right. You wanted something where you didn't have to, like, go manually stand up infrastructure or wire stuff together, like, not have to set it up with an intention before, like, a big trip. You want to be able to, like, on a whim on a Saturday.
0: Yeah, I don't want to have my Jellyfin server on the public internet all the time. You know, so something I could easily toggle on and off remotely was really kind of what I was going for.
1: So this still feels like you're exposing yourself to the public internet, really, because if you didn't feel like there was some kind of risk, you wouldn't need the toggle, right? You just leave it on all the time. So does this feel like the ultimate solution or just a step towards?
0: Yeah, you're right. I mean, it is still a problem. I mean, it's a really crazy ngrok URL, so there's a little bit of obscurity there.
1: Right.
0: But then, of course, I do the right thing, and I have a DNS redirect that makes it a really simple URL, so that way I don't have to type a crazy ngrok URL into a kiosk device. Which probably makes it easier to discover. This is something I'd be curious to know what solutions I could employ at this stage. Maybe, you know, I could do IP whitelisting, but the issue there is I don't know what IP I'm connecting from. You know, it could be cellular network.
2: Yeah, and you won't if you're at a random Airbnb or hotel or wherever your cell phone gets assigned today.
1: And if it was just you, you would use your mesh network, right? That's the obvious solution here. But do you want to let Wes and I connect whenever we want to or whenever we can convince you to flick the switch, right?
0: Yeah, it's so that that is, I think, the downside to this setup is for a period of time, there is a way public internet could discover your Jellyfin server. Now, the way ngrok works is when you go to the URL, at least on the free tier, there's a page you have to go through first to say, yeah, I know what I'm doing. So that might slow down some automation. I doubt it, though. Ultimately, what I rely on is keeping my Jellyfin server secure and up to date and isolated still.
2: Yeah, I was going to say, like, obviously defense in depth, but yeah, there's also, you should be realistic about what your actual particular threat scenarios are and, you know, how do you, does your Jellyfin have, is it all just guest accounts and default passwords? Does it have access to the rest of your box or is it in some sort of container or virtual machine or thing that just has access to the media? And do you have sensitive stuff in your media? Are all things to,
0: yeah,
2: you know, that may make you care more or less depending on,
0: yeah,
2: how you've got it set up. If it's just like a dedicated virtual machine that only has like a limited stuff mounted in from the host, maybe it's not a huge deal. If it's, you know, running on your box where you also do all of your backups and stuff, then maybe it's a bigger deal.
0: It does seem like in terms of application complexity, because it is a very complex application with a lot of stuff under the hood, a lot of FFmpeg, and it has access to hardware acceleration, you know, of the apps I'm going to make temporarily public, it feels like maybe the dumbest one to actually make temporary public because there's honestly, there's a large attack service. There may be auth bypasses for all I know, ways to trigger the server to do all kinds of crazy DDoS indexing and in transcoding. I mean, who knows, right? I mean, it has to be something you consider in the setup, I think, which is why the toggle I felt like was so important because I'm at least, you know, I'm watching a half hour episode of Mary Tyler Moore. Okay, so I have a 40-minute window where I have this really crazy obscure URL and all of that. But it's something I would really like input on is layers of protection I could do here or some other maybe second-order authentication I could do to enable this, to authorize certain connections. Like if you have any ideas to boost in give me a little bit of feedback on this because that is something that is not ideal and I do want to disclose it's a risk here. But ultimately, I was very, very happy with the setup that I ended up with. 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
1: Well, you mentioned wanting to be able to turn this on and off, I'm assuming, from the sofa or any sofa in Airbnb or at home and have the wife be able to do it, which is, it sounds like quite a challenge, Chris, but you said this, you pulled this off in a nice way. So I'm waiting to see. What do you got?
0: You know, as the years go by, my go-to solution more and more for this type of stuff is make a button and Home Assistant for it. It's such a flexible, powerful platform.
1: Should have guessed.
0: Yeah, it works great for this kind of thing.
2: And, I mean, maybe not for everyone, but you are already committed to having it available and plumbed to basically all of your devices, right? You want that. So you're not paying a cost for like a new separate whole, you know, bookmark and a whole bunch of stuff.
0: True. And it's something I'm already maintaining and making sure it's highly available and et cetera.
2: Right.
0: But also, the thing that played a big factor in my decision-making is it's on the wife's phone, right? The kids know how to use it. So it already has family workflow. So I'm adding a button to a thing they're already using. I'm not asking them to go use a new thing. And I cannot tell you what a difference that makes in family adoption. It's a difference between them using it and not using them. So plus, it's just really awesome. I wanted a small little button. And I already have a dashboard that's for our media playback that has a mock remote control, and it has our music assistant controls. And you can control the different speakers in the house from this one dashboard already. So this is where you already go to do TV stuff.
2: I'm almost imagining like you have a TV button on the wall that you hit, you know, and then it starts the TV up, and then the TV turns on, and then the switch is toggled, and you're ready to go.
0: Well, I absolutely could. I absolutely could map it to a button, right? I could conceivably even map it to just a hardware button that I take with me in my bag.
2: Or for the kids, it has a little countdown, and then the button turns red again, and the TV
0: the tunnel turns. Yeah.
1: I would like to know what you called the device in Home Assistant. You probably came up with a good name, or you need a better name, right?
0: No, it's just, well, yes, I do. It's just Jellyfin Tunnel.
1: Lame.
0: Maybe it could be like Media Conduit. I don't know. I like that. I tend to give Star Trek names because then it sticks out. like Media Subspace Relay, Subspace Media Relay, something like that could work. But the other thing, too, that I didn't want to have to deal with is I didn't want to have to do the crazy ngrok URL every time because I'm not going to remember that. And I'm picturing like an Airbnb, I'm picturing a kiosk, and I'm picturing a basic web browser, or I'm telling a family member over the phone. And I don't want to have to give them this crazy URL. So when I hit this button, not only do I want the tunnel to initiate on a different box, but then I also want to retrieve the crazy rando ngrok URL I just got. And then I want to go update my Cloudflare DNS entry with a redirect to point a static DNS name at this new crazy URL. And all of that happens with a push of a button. And it's so great. And honestly, it was really made possible because I created a little REST API with a tiny little Python server that I vibe coded. I'll just admit that.
2: Oh, yeah.
0: Very simple. It's only got like four functions. So it's not like it's very powerful or very complicated. But what it does is it listens for essentially an HTTP REST request from Home Assistant. And that either tells it to start, stop, or check the status, or get the URL. So in Home Assistant, I can show if the tunnel's active. I can light the button up when the tunnel's up or down. And I have history of how long the tunnel's been active, when it was activated. And I can also display the ngrok URL in Home Assistant if I wanted to.
2: Ooh, that's nice.
0: Yeah. That's really, really fantastic. I did play around with Cloudflare because they don't have the bandwidth limitations until you go too far. And because I'm hosting the DNS on Cloudflare, it kind of made sense to just do it all in one place. But honestly, the complexity is more significant. And I've just found ngrok to work really well. And then in Home Assistant, I created a manual REST sensor. And it's just something you add to the Home Assistant config.yaml file. And it's probably 5 lines of YAML. And it just identifies a new sensor type. And I give it the URLs for the sensor endpoints to go talk to the Python server. And then that's how it triggers and reads the state. And while it sounds kind of like hacking a bunch of scripts together, it's because it's so simple and because I'm using the Home Assistant automation and architecture, it works really well. So I have the Home Assistant dashboard, which has a switch for the ngrok tunnel, which then sends the REST command to start or stop the ngrok tunnel. Then using the API, it pulls back the status of the tunnel. It updates my DNS record with that new URL from the status.
2: So is Home Assistant doing that or your Python automation?
0: My Python is. When the API, after the Python script starts the tunnel, it retrieves the URL and updates the DNS just right back to each other. Boop, boop,
2: gotcha.
0: Boop, boop.
2: Yep.
0: But then it delivers that back via the API to Home Assistant as well.
2: And then do you have to like set certain stuff in Home Assistant in terms of like fields to pick out of the response? Is there a standard protocol in terms of like, you know, reading like use this field to tell if it's up or down kind of thing?
0: Yeah, because it's just giving back really simple JSON like yes, right. Up, down, you know, status is active, inactive. That's basically it. That's all it is. It's so nice. But by that, I essentially get status monitoring. By looking at the button, I can tell if the tunnel's up or down. But then if I want, I can go into the button and I get an additional history of all the time the tunnel was used. And then what I did is I essentially start that Python API server with a systemd unit. So when the system boots, it's just running via systemd, that little Python listener.
2: And then that guy also is what like interfaces with ngrok's API, right? Which is sort of like, hey, toggle this tunnel on. And then as long as you have separately that little tunneling daemon running and available, it'll pick up on that automatically.
0: Yeah.
2: Cool.
0: And then it's using the Cloudflare API, which I had to go create an API key, obviously, for the different zones it needed to manage and whatnot. And it's using that to do all the DNS and redirect on my subdomain that always remains the same. So I always just go to the same URL, and I always have a vanity URL for it. I never have to worry about any of it. And then when we're done, I just pull up the Home Assistant app on my phone, tap the button on the media card, on the media dashboard, and it takes about 10, 15 seconds, and then the tunnel closes. And that's it. And I had you boys try it this morning, and I just told you what URL to go to, and you do get an ngrok screen. But I'm curious to see what your impressions were. I'll start with you, Brantley, since you were probably on the most remote sketch connection out of the two. Well, it's just what it is.
1: Yeah, I have to say it just felt like the native experience, aside from that ngrok screen that you get to say, I trust the person who sent me this weird, crazy link, which I'm not sure I should have answered that. But then I just got the, usual Jellyfin interface and stole your credentials, and it seemed to work perfectly fine. There was a little bit of buffering on my end, but I think we figured out that that's because your box was doing a little bit of transcoding to send it my way, not because necessarily of bad connections, but just because of hardware. Was that your assessment as well?
0: Yeah, just that Spaceballs was 4K UHD.
1: That was the only thing to test with. Yeah, I couldn't find anything else. Yeah.
0: No, of course not. No, I don't know. So, Wes, I know it's not the most performant solution, but if you took out that ngrok prompt screen, which I think would go away if I paid for it, it feels like a pretty seamless solution. Like, you wouldn't even know. You just go into any web browser and Jellyfin just comes right up.
2: Yeah. One thing I wasn't sure that I didn't check when I was looking at it was, are you doing like a Cloudflare proxy to apply a correct cert name like on that level, or does ngrok get that right?
0: Yeah.
2: Or maybe ngrok. Jellyfin just doesn't care.
0: No, Jellyfin cares.
2: But do you tell them? Because then you're adding your own, wrapping layer, right?
0: I wonder if maybe it is. It is probably also solved it must have been solved at the Cloudflare level. It's just, I don't recall going through that process.
2: But in any case, at least doing it in the browser, I didn't do, a complicated app or
0: you don't have to,
2: test.
0: Do, a fake search.
2: It worked just fine, yeah.
0: Yeah. Yeah.
2: And it is interesting. You mentioned possible limitations with bandwidth. Again, you're using a free plan from a thing, so there's risks with that. And
0: yes.
2: I think, as far as I knew, I've never used them extensively, but I think ngrok started from making it easy to expose staging, developer and stuff, right? I'm working on something developing over here and I want to do a demo and share that. So,
0: So here's my API on my private box is really, And you're right. And I do think if you were going for raw performance, Cloudflare is probably better because their network's a little more robust. And additionally, they don't have that 1 gigabyte limit on the free plan. So there's that. However, I really like ngrok, so I'm not necessarily inclined to change it.
2: Well, and as you saw, right, it was the UX was good. It was well supported out there. There's a lot of examples. There's API integrations for it and all that. So there's a lot of benefits too.
0: The cool thing is because I kept the configuration in Home Assistant itself to something really basic, it's 4 or 5 lines of YAML. I can change out ngrok and Cloudflare and keep the Home Assistant part working because I just keep the API endpoints the same if it's ngrok or Cloudflare. And then I don't have to readjust anything in Home Assistant, and it keeps working. I tested this. I swapped out to Cloudflare tunnels temporarily and just kept the API URL endpoints the same, even though now it's not ngrok. And it works. So that flexibility I really love. In a sense, it's modular, right? The Jellyfin, the media server, it could be Plex. It could be sync thing. It could be my documentation. It could be my Lublogger. It could be any app, and it can be any. It could be ngrok. It could be funnels. It could be tunnels. It could be any tunneling technology you want. And then with Home Assistant, it that just stays agnostic as well. But they all really seamlessly work together. And I don't ever manually start this tunnel, even though I know the command to start the tunnel. I don't ever. I just bring it up on Home Assistant and start it. Like this morning when you guys wanted to try it. I was SSH into that box. I'd open up my tab and went over to Home Assistant and I started the tunnel that way.
2: Yeah.
0: Yeah, I hit the button. Yeah. So it's
2: like you
0: works,
2: said, right? You get the dashboard, you get the metrics, you get the state keeping, all that kind of stuff for free.
0: It's nice to solve this problem, but it's not the only way. And Wes, you played around with something called Jelly Swarm.
2: Yeah. You kind of touched on it earlier. You transition to Jellyfin and it does a lot that we love. But there's some kind of areas that it doesn't really compete with Plex in the same way or kind of offer the same functionality. And so I just took this as an opportunity to go look around and see what tooling folks were building and working on that might sort of fit. And so we'd been kind of curious around like proxies or ways to share servers before.
0: Mm-hmm.
2: So Jelly Swarm advertises itself as a reverse proxy that lets you combine multiple Jellyfin servers into one place. If you've got libraries spread across different locations or just want everything together, Jelly Swarm makes it easy to access all your media from a single interface.
0: Multiple servers in one interface.
2: I haven't done that remotely yet. I've only just got it set up, but yeah, so you can proxy one server or proxy multiple servers.
1: Oh, I could see us using this for different, let's say, purposes.
0: Yeah, unified library access, browse media from multiple Jellyfin servers in one place, play content straight from the original server.
2: Yeah, do you want to try it?
0: Yeah, I want to try it. You got it up? You got it up right now? Is it working?
1: I bet you it's running off his laptop right now.
2: Yeah, it is. So don't go crazy.
0: I see it.
2: Don't go crazy.
0: Great. All right. I'm going to just use the traditional login. Go ahead and remember. Oh, no. Is that not the traditional login? Oh, is it Chris F?
1: No space in the password, too.
0: No, of course not. We don't do spaces. I'm not here for stinking spaces. There we go. I'm in. Boy, it's fast, Wes. That's on your laptop?
2: Yeah. And then you should, if you can mute the tab or something, I don't know if you want to try it to see if the video will load.
0: It's spinning and loaded. Boom. Right into Deep Space Nine.
2: Yeah. All right. So that's
0: Season 2, Episode 13.
2: Armageddon game.
1: Wes Sneaky had me test this last night without your knowledge, Chris, because he knew he was working on a competing solution, and I think he wanted to win.
0: Yeah.
1: I got to say, between the two, Wes is a little smoother. There's no like, yes, I need to trust this crazy human URL. And also, it loaded pretty quick. But the coolest feature I saw was user mapping. Wes, you want to ride us through that?
0: Oh.
2: Yeah, actually, Chris, if you pull that URL back up, if you add /UI to it.
0: Okay.
2: I think it'll take you to the management interface.
0: Oh, yes, it does. The Jelly Swarm admin interface.
2: And then same password, but use Wes as the username there.
0: I do love our security practices. Okay. Is it Wes P or is it just Wes?
2: No, just W-E-S. It should be. Oh, no, it's admin. Sorry. It's admin.
0: Now we know what Wes's password is. All right. Now we are in. I see. So I have one server listed. Yeah.
2: Yeah. So this is Jelly Swarm. It's a Rust-based app. It's got like just a little minimal web server that it hosts, as well as being a proxy that shows its own full Jellyfin UI. And so it's pretty simple right now, really early days for the project, I think. But yeah, you've got servers you can configure, users, and then some basic settings. So the first thing you do, of course, is, well, what are you proxying? And so this is where it's being proxied over a mesh network back to my laptop. But you can see here where you could add multiple ones. They have a priority field, which I haven't played with.
0: How are you getting this public to the internet?
2: For this demo, this is just running on the proxy is running on a VPS.
0: A VPS. I see.
2: And then talking over the mesh network back to my server at home.
0: That is a very nice solution. So you have a VPS that's got a mesh network interface, and then it can proxy these. And it works really well. And it's like three fields to add a new Jellyfin server to this. As long as it can access it.
2: And then if you go to the users tab, you'll see one thing that's interesting is like it does a layer of mapping. So it has its own directory of users. And then you choose how to map those onto the credentials to the actual Jellyfin servers that it's being proxied to. So like I was able to map both of your guys's fake proxy accounts onto the one Wes account that I have on my actual Jellyfin server.
0: Yeah.
2: And you could do it other ways too, right? But like that gives you a lot of flexibility, I think.
0: Wow. That's great. This is really, really cool. Huh.
2: Now, one downside I saw in this early version, I don't know if they're going to try to fix that or what. One part I did have to still set up like a full forward to my Jellyfin instance because everything worked in terms of being fully proxied through Jelly Swarm, except when I would try to play the media. And it looked like for that, it was still ultimately getting served a link to the backing Jellyfin server. So if you knew if you were watching the network traffic, you could go figure out like where the backing server is that's being proxied from that same VPS, but you don't have an account for it because you have credentials that are only valid for the proxy. And I think eventually, right, it could be that this is able to proxy the media too. I don't know what the full plans are there. So there are some caveats, but I was impressed, honestly, with how well it worked. I was able to test it with doing a Chromecast here at the house. That was totally fine. And it works just fine with the Android Jellyfin app, too.
0: Well, I see it's still actively updated. It's kind of a new project, but it's under active development. Last 4 days ago, things were created, and last week, a bunch of stuff. And it's GPL 2.0. It is Jelly Swarm. Bring all your Jellyfin servers together. I think this is the route I'm actually going to go for Jellyfin. Because then we could also, over time, we could add each other's servers, which sounds like a lot of fun. And then this tunnel thing I've come up with seems useful for other types of self-hosted services that I want to temporarily make available. I like Jelly Swarm a lot. So it's LukeAs22 on GitHub. And we'll put a link to this in the show notes.
2: I did also see just a quick smattering of other things that we should, that maybe were worth checking out.
0: Yeah, yeah.
2: Sadly, it has not been updated yet for the latest. Like, Jellyfin just had that big new release with the database upgrade and all that. So 10.11. It doesn't support it, but there is a flake out there called Declarative Jellyfin.
0: Oh, this is up your alley.
2: Yes, right? So basically, you can define all your Jellyfin stuff in your NixOS setup. So once that's updated for the new 10.11 version, I think that's going to be killer, especially if you wanted to quickly, you know, automate standing these kind of things up, or you just wanted to have a more maintainable Jellyfin.
0: You found some good ones. You got a couple of other good ones in here, Wes.
2: So check out Jellyhub. It's a web app that allows you to fetch media from all of your Jellyfin servers and regroup it into one place. So there's one place to search for a specific media and tells you on which server the desired media is located. So you could kind of see some combo of like Jelly Swarm and Jellyhub. Maybe that starts to get you a little more to like the Plex.
0: Oh my gosh, this is so great for me because I have a couple of disparate smaller Jellyfin servers, and then ideally,
2: of course,
0: right, subfins, and then you'd have like a central fin at the server, like the main fin, and it's also GPL3 Jellyhub. Wow.
2: I also found Jellyman and Jelly Roller, which are both like a set of scripts and or CLI utilities meant to like help manage your Jellyfin. So if you do start automating and rolling things out, you can check those out. And the docs were entirely in Chinese, so I did my best to translate it. But MB to local player, which is something I've wanted before, because one of the great things about Jellyfin, right, is it makes it super easy to just download or to get direct stream access to the media without having to fuss with its UI or anything.
0: Yeah.
2: Well, MB to local player basically automates doing that, but with hooks to like go back and try to sync your watched status, which is what you lose if you take things out of the whole system.
0: Oh, that's brilliant.
2: So imagine just like using MPV to watch your video locally while you're working at your desk and then still have that data in the system.
0: Wow. Nice finds. Very nice. We'll have links to all of that in the show notes. Of course, also would love to hear your crazy network tunneling solutions and security solutions for my setup. Like, you know, maybe if I keep using this, I should build in some security. So boost in and let us know. It's a great way to support the show and share the knowledge. 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That's the number 1Password, and it's all lowercase unplugged right there. You just go there and learn more, because this is something that would have changed the game for me when I was in IT. 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
1: Well, we've got a nice round of boosts here, and it all starts with the dude who's abiding. 87,654 sats.
3: Hey, rich lobster! Coming in hot with the boost!
1: Thank you very much. It says, greetings to all, long time no boost. I'm left behind, currently in the middle of episode 639 and slowly crawling my way to the most recent one. Chris, not sure you decided on a home assistant machine, but I have the Blue, and it's been rock solid for 4 years?
0: Yeah.
2: Wow.
1: It's an Odroid N2 Plus, which on paper it sits at 2.2 watts idle and 6 watts at full load. I have it connected via PoE, and I can see it sips 2.32 watts right now. As for Zigbee, I have an Ethernet adapter. Not sure you can go that route, though.
0: Yeah. And also, he says, do you still use Plex? Yes, because of the remote streaming. Well, so far. But check out Watch State, which will sync them. A tool primarily to sync your back ends, user play state, which is really the thing that's really the big deal.
2: Yeah, and traps a lot of people where they are.
0: Plex, Jellyfin, and Embe. Embe. How about that? And they hit their version 1.0 stable release on October 29th. There's another great tip. That's a good one. I didn't know about that. There's no reason not to have your watch state synced.
2: Yeah, you've been manually like syncing it yourself, watching the episode twice, the whole thing.
0: Like an animal. Yeah, I just watch them again. I don't know. By the way, just a quick aside, the Home Assistant Blue is what runs the studio's Home Assistant automation. And it has been very solid. It's not crazy powerful. But the needs here are not as much. So, yes. Yeah, so I will say, I don't know if they sell it anymore, but I will say it has been a very solid machine. I've been very grateful for the Blue. And I bought it as soon as they announced it. I'll tell you that much. Marcel's here with a row of McDucks. How about that?
4: This old duck still got it.
0: 22,222 sats.
4: Quacka waka, it's a treasure. Yippee!
0: That was way too cheap of a baller boost, so I have some more sats. Thanks for have some more. Thanks for taking a look at my setup last week after the show in the post show. You had a refreshingly balanced take. Still not sure what I'll do. I'm really reluctant to